0: wake up when the phone rings or anything.
1: Oh, sure.
0: Well, suppose I had been awake. You can't hear a guy hanging himself, can you?
2: Did Doc Campbell say how long Furman had been dead?
0: He done it about 5 o'clock, he said he guessed. Oh, you want to look at the remains, Scott? They're over at Fritz's undertaking, Paula.
2: Not now.
0: Hey, and speaking of Furman, what are you going to tell the guys from Transamerica when they show up here tonight?

0: They told me I'd find you here. You're Chief Anderson, aren't you?
1: Yes, that's right.
0: I'm Carl Riesing, Assistant Manager of the Trans-America Detective Agency in Philadelphia. This is Mr. Wheelock, who was Lester Furman's personal attorney.
1: Glad to know you, Mr. Riesing. How do you do, Mr. Wheelock?
2: How do you do?
1: I know you gentlemen are already in possession of most of the details concerning Mr. Furman from the time he arrived in Deerwood until the time of his death. But perhaps you don't know that the police of most towns in our corner of the state have also received copies of this same reward circular. Take a look at it.
0: Oh. I must say this circular is an excellent forgery.
1: You're sure it's a forgery, Mr. Riesing?
0: Oh, yes, there's no doubt about it. But it's an excellent forgery.
1: Tell me, Mr. Wheelock, was Mr. Furman a native Philadelphian?
2: Oh, my, yes. He was a well-known, respectable, and prosperous citizen of Philadelphia.
1: Married, I believe?
2: In 1934, he married a 22-year-old girl named Ethel Bryan, daughter of a Philadelphia family.
1: And the Furmans had a child? Isn't that right, Mr. Wheeler?
2: Yes, born in 1936, but the child lived only a few months. Mr. Furman's wife disappeared after the child's death.
1: Well, what year was it that she disappeared?
2: Mr. Riesing should remember that. His agency worked on the matter.
0: Oh, I remember it well. Mrs. Furman disappeared in 1937. We never heard anything of her again, although Furman spent a lot of money trying to locate her.
1: What did she look like, Mr. Riesing?
0: In just a moment. I have a picture of her right here in my briefcase. Here it is. Quite pretty, isn't she?
2: If you care for that type.
1: I see what you mean, Mr. Wheelock. She's attractive at that. Judging by this photo, I'd say that she was a small-featured, pretty blonde, with a weak mouth and large, somewhat staring eyes.
0: Well, that's an accurate enough description, all right.
1: If you don't mind, I'd like to have a copy made of that photograph, Mr. Riesing.
0: Oh, you can keep that one if you like. It's one that we had made up at Transamerica. Her description's on the back.
1: Thanks. Did Furman ever divorce her?
0: No, sir. He was a lot in love with her, and he seemed to think that the child's dying made her a little screwy so that she didn't know what she was doing. That's right, isn't it, Mr. Wheelock?
2: That is my belief, Mr. Riesing.
1: You said Furman had money, Mr. Wheelock. About how much did he have? And who gets it?
2: I should say his estate will amount to perhaps $500,000 left in its entirety to his wife.
1: Mm-hmm. It's quite a handy sum for anyone to have, I'd say. Mr. Wheelock, everything shows that somebody framed Furman into the Deerwood jail. And that frame-up drove him to suicide. But there has to be something else. A lot else.
2: Well, then, what are you going to do?
1: I'm going across the street to the undertaking parlor and have a look at Furman. I'll see you later.

0: Hello, Doc.
1: Hi, Scott. I figured you'd come over here to the Undertaker's pretty soon.
0: What's on your mind, Doc?
1: Let's get out of this crowd. I want to tell you something.
0: I just got rid of two guys in my office. Let's go back there.
1: Suits me. Two of those bruises showed, Scott.
0: What bruises?
1: Furman. Up under the hair, there were two bruises.
0: Why didn't you tell me?
1: I'm telling you now, Scott. You weren't here when I made my examination. This is the first time I've seen you since then.
0: Why didn't you spill the stuff about Furman's bruises when you were testifying at the inquest, Ben?
1: I'm a friend of yours. Do I want to put you on a spot where people can say you drove this champ to suicide by third-degreeing him too rough?
0: Ah, you're nuts. How bad was Furman's head?
1: Well, Scott, that didn't kill him, if that's what you mean. Yeah, there's nothing the matter with his skull. Just a couple of bruises nobody had noticed, and unless they parted the hair. I thought you ought to know, though.
0: Well, thanks, Ben. Yes, who is it?
2: This is Fritz, the Undertaker. Listen, Scott, there's a couple of ladies over here that want to take a look at Furman. Is it all right?
0: Who are they?
2: I don't know them. Strangers.
0: What do they want to see him for?
2: I don't know. Wait a minute.
3: Can I please see him?
0: Why do you want to see him?
3: Well, I'm his wife.
0: Furman's wife?
3: Yes.
0: Oh, certainly. I'll be right over. So long, Ben. I've got to go back to the Undertaker's.
1: So long, Scott.
4: Hey, Scott.
0: What do you want, Wally?
4: I want to talk to you a minute. Over here where we won't be seen.
0: Okay, what is it?
4: A couple of dames came into Fritz's undertaking place just as I was leaving. One of them's Hotshaw Randall, a babe with a record as long as your arm. She's one of that mob you had me working on in New York last summer.
0: Does she know you?
4: Sure, but not by my right name. She thinks I'm a Detroit rum runner.
0: I mean, did she recognize you just now?
4: I don't think she saw me. Anyway, she didn't give me a tumble.
0: You don't know the other one?
4: No, she's a blonde, kind of pretty.
0: Okay, Wally, stick around a while, but stay out of sight. Maybe I'll be bringing these dolls back with me.
4: Whatever you say, Chief.
5: Oh, there you are, Scott. I wondered when you were coming. This is Mrs. Furman, and this is Mrs. Crowder.
6: How do you do?
7: Hiya, Chief.
5: They just saw the body.
0: Mrs. Crowder? I thought your name was Randall.
7: What do you care, Chief? I'm not hurting your town any.
0: Don't call me Chief. You city slickers, I'm the town whittler.
7: Thank you for letting me see him.
0: It's all right, Mrs. Furman. But I'll have to ask you and your friends some questions. So if you'll just come across the street to headquarters, we'll get on with the routine.

0: Before I ask any questions, I want to tell you something. Mrs. Furman, your husband didn't commit suicide. He was murdered.
1: Murdered? Ah, Chief, we got alibis. We were in New York, and we can prove it.
0: And you're likely to get a chance to. What brought you down here, anyway?
1: Murdered? Well, who's got a better right to come down here? She was still his wife, wasn't she? She's got a right to look out for her own interests, hasn't she?
0: Mm-hmm. It reminds me of something. Excuse me a second. I've got to make a phone call in the next room.
2: Officer Hamill speaking.
0: This is Scott.
2: Yes?
0: Is Wally around?
2: No, he's not here. He said you told him to keep out of sight. I'll find him for you, though.
0: Right. Tell Wally I want him to go to New York tonight. Send Mason home to get some sleep. He'll have to take over Wally's night trick.
2: Oak.
3: Mr. Anderson. Mr. Anderson, do you think I had anything to do with Lester's... with his death?
0: I don't know, Mrs. Furman. I know he was killed. I also know he left you something like $500,000.
1: Wow. Dollars?
0: Dollars.
1: All right, Chief. Let's stop clowning. The kid here didn't have a thing to do with whatever you think happened.
0: No?
1: No. We read about Lester Furman committing suicide in yesterday morning's paper. And about there being something funny about it. And I persuaded her she ought to come down to
3: Dear Anderson, I wouldn't have done anything to hurt Lester. I left him because I wanted to leave him. I wouldn't have done anything to hurt him for money or anything else. Had I wanted money from him, I would only have had to ask him for it.
1: That's the truth, Chief. For years I've been telling Ethel she was a chump not to tap him. But she never would.
3: I wouldn't have hurt him.
0: Why'd you leave him then?
3: Oh, I don't know how to say it. The way we lived wasn't the way I wanted to live. I wanted... oh, I don't know what. Anyway, after the baby died, I couldn't stand it anymore.
0: Excuse me. Hello? Oh, yeah, Hammer? Hmm? You gave Wally the message? Yes, yes, I want him to go to New York tonight. Okay, where is he? Home? He is home, huh? Okay, thanks. Mrs. Furman, this circular that got your husband in the jail. Did you ever see that picture before?
3: No. Well, that can't be. It's a snapshot I have. It's an enlargement of it.
0: Who else has one?
3: Nobody that I know of. I don't think anyone else could have one.
0: You still got yours?
3: Yes. Don't remember whether I've seen it recently. It's with some old papers and things. But I must have it.
0: Well, Mrs. Furman, it's stuff like that that's got to be checked up. Neither of us can dodge it. Now, there's two ways we can play it.
3: Yes?
0: Mrs. Furman, I can hold you here on suspicion until I've had time to investigate things. Or I can send one of my men with you to check up in New York.
3: Yes?
0: I'm willing to do that if you'll speed things up by helping him all you can. If you'll promise you won't try any tricks.
3: I promise. I'm as anxious as
0: you are. All right. How'd you come down?
1: We drove down. We got a great big car. That's my car, see? That big green job across the street.
0: Yeah. And my man can ride back with you, but no funny business.
1: Oh, don't worry, Chief.
0: Come on. We're going to see Wally Shane, the man who's going to drive to New York with you.

0: Money?
1: Who is it?
0: Scott, Money.
1: Come in.
0: Ladies first.
2: Harry.
1: Ethel.
0: No, you don't. No use reaching for that gun, Molly. Already got you covered.
1: I guess you win, Scott.
0: Yeah, I guess I do. Come along back to headquarters with me like a good little boy. Molly, you're under arrest for murder.

0: So I knew it was all up, Scott, the minute I saw those two dames going into Fritz's. Then when I was ducking out of sight, I ran into you, and I was afraid you'd take me over there with you, so I had to tell you one of them knew me. Figuring you'd want to keep me undercover for a little while anyhow. Long enough for me to get out of town.
1: Why didn't you get out, Wally?
0: Well, I dropped in home to pick up a couple of things before I scram, and that phone call of Hamill's catches me, and I fall for it. You see, Scott, I figured you're not on to me yet and are going to send me back to New York to see what dope I can get out of the dames. Well, you fooled me, brother.
2: And I thought you'd fall for that.
0: Then you didn't just stumble into all this accidentally, did you?
2: No, I didn't, Wally. I figured Fleming had to be murdered by a copper. To know reward circulars well enough to make a good job of forging one. Incidentally, who printed that Fleming circular for you, Wally?
0: Now, I'm not dragging anyone in with me. It was only a poor mug that needed dough.
2: Okay, Wally. You see, I knew only a copper would be sure enough of the routine to know how things would be handled. Only one of my coppers would be able to walk into Furman's cell, bang him across the head, and string him up on the... Those bruises showed, you know, Wally.
0: They did? I guess I should have wrapped two towels around that blackjack. Oh, gee, Scott. I seem to have slipped up on a lot of things.
2: So that narrows it down to my coppers and... Well, you told me you knew the Randall woman. There it was. Only I figured you were working with him. What got you like this, Wally?
0: Same thing that gets most saps into jams, a yen for easy dough. I was in New York, see, Scott, working that Dutton job for you, palling around with big-shot racketeers, passing for one of them, and...
2: Yes?
0: Well, I got to figuring that my work takes more brains than theirs, and they're taking in big money, and I'm working for coffee and cakes. That kind of stuff gets you, Scott. Anyway, it got me.
2: Mm-hmm.
0: Then I ran into this Ethel Furman, and she goes for me like a house of fire. I liked her, too, see, so that's dandy. But one night she tells me about how much dough her husband's got and how he feels about her, and I get to thinking...
2: Thinking what?
0: I think she's nuts enough about me to marry me. So I get to thinking, suppose he died and left her his role.
2: Mm-hmm. I see.
0: So I run down to Philly a couple of afternoons and look Furman up, and everything looks fine. I took my time working out the details, meanwhile writing to her through a fellow in Detroit.
2: Go on. Finish one.
0: Well, I decided to do it. I sent those circulars out to a lot of places, not wanting to point too much to this one. And then when I was ready, I phoned Furman, telling him to come to Deerwood Hotel that night. And sometime before the next night, he'd hear from his wife, Ethel. I knew he'd fall for any trap that was baited with her. Only I guess I'm not as sharp as I thought I was, Scott.
2: Maybe you are, Wally. Maybe you are. That doesn't always help. Old man Kamsley, Ben's father, used to have a saying, to a sharp knife comes a tough steak. Well, sorry you did it, Wally. I always liked you.
0: I know you did, Scott. I was counting on that.

0: And so ends Dashiell Hammett's Two Sharp Knives, starring Stuart Irwin. Tonight's story of suspense. Columbia presents these tales of mystery and intrigue and dangerous adventure for your relaxation and enjoyment. Next week, suspense will not be heard because of a special holiday broadcast. Columbia's review of the events of the year, 12 crowded months, which has been scheduled. On the following Tuesday, January 5th, there'll be another in this series. Same hour, 9:30 Eastern Wartime. William Spear, the producer, John Dietz, the director, and Bernard Herrmann, the composer-conductor, are collaborators on Suspense.
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15: 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Let's hear some more about it later. Here's suspense.

0: Autolite and its 60,000 dealers and service stations bring you radio's outstanding theater of thrills. Starting tonight, Mr. Edmund O'Brien and Miss Anne Blythe in Anton Leder's production of Muddy Track, a tale well calculated to keep you in suspense.
1: They say to me, "Don't be bitter, Harry." Well, I'm not bitter. They say, "Forget it, Harry." That I can't do. I'll never be able to forget it, or her. How did it happen? Well, like practically every important thing that ever happens to anybody, it just happened. I was in the bar, see?
2: Got a match? I said, got a match.
1: Who, me?
2: What's the matter? Girl shy or just match shy?
1: I thought you were talking to the bartender. Here you are.
2: Well, I'm glad we got that straightened out. What are you drinking?
1: Coke.
2: At this hour?
1: Clear me up on something, Angel Face. Are we trying to get acquainted with each other?
2: You're cute.
1: I'm broke, flat, busted. Go pick yourself another target.
2: Have a drink on me.
1: I only take a round when I can buy one back.
2: I'm not trading. I'm buying.
1: You could have fooled me.
2: I repeat, you're cute. Eddie, give my friend a bourbon. What's the matter? Been playing the nags?
1: Oh, you read minds, too, huh?
2: Simple. Tracks open. That's a good suit you got on, and you've been nursing that Coke for 20 minutes. Besides, your racing form showing.
1: Oh, that's pretty good. How's my future look?
2: Depends. What do you do for a living?
3: I'm glad you waited for me, Brandy.
2: Augie.
3: I like you to wait for me. When you don't wait, it makes me unhappy.
1: Now, there was a guy I wouldn't want to see unhappy. He was friendly, all right, but he was overdoing it. Everything about him was too set, too sharp. Clothes, manicure, even his eyes, like two blue marbles.
2: But, Augie, you said you wouldn't be here till 10.
3: So? Who's this guy?
1: The name's Clark, Harry Clark.
3: Brandy, go powder your nose.
2: Okay, Augie, you don't have to get in an uproar. You're always getting sore.
3: What were you talking to Brandy about?
1: No kidding. Is that her name?
3: What were you talking about?
1: Believe it or not, a job.
3: Oh, so you're looking for a job. Where are you from?
1: Out of town.
3: Tell me, you particular what you do?
1: Why, what's the job?
3: Answering the phone.
1: That can't pay much.
3: 5% of the take.
1: What take?
3: I'm Augie Pershing. I run the books in this town, and I've got a new setup. For you, if you want it.
1: Ah, a bookie, huh? It's a new one for me. Well, I don't know if... Say, why would you want to give me a job?
3: You want the job or don't you?
1: Well, since you put it that way, Pershing, we're in business.
3: Eddie, a couple more drinks. What are you drinking? Bourbon?
1: On second thought, I think I'll switch to brandy.
3: Not a good idea. Brandy lovers die young.
1: I'll take that chance.
3: You've got a lot of nerve, ain't you?
1: And that's all I've got. I'm flat broke. How do you feel about advances?
3: I don't mind them at all, so long as you keep them in cash.
1: I should have walked out then. It was too easy, but I couldn't kick too much. I had 25 of Pershing's bucks in my pockets that guaranteed he'd pick me up in the morning like he said. He was punctual. At 10:30 a.m. sharp, a big black sedan pulled up in front of my rooming house. Pershing was all smiles as we drove across town to a small apartment house. He took me up to the third floor to apartment 3B, opened the door, and handed me the key.
3: Well, this is where you work. Here's the scratch sheets, and there's the phone.
1: Ah, nice place. By the way, who's Eleanor Grayson?
3: Why?
1: Well, that's the name over the bell.
3: Oh, she lives in this apartment.
1: She know you're using the place?
3: You just answered the phone.
1: Yeah, but suppose she came in?
3: Look, you get here at 11 and pull out at 4. She'll never see you. That's the way I want it all the time, understand?
1: But how do
3: I... She thinks Brandy uses the apartment.
1: Does she?
3: You're too nosy, and you talk too much.
1: Is that advice?
3: Yeah, let's call it that. The boys have passed the word around about the new phone. You ought to be getting action pretty quick. Write up all the bets you take. I'll call you up from time to time with results. So long.
1: It was one of those small apartments with a pull-down bed, but it was kind of nice. The sun came in at the windows of the living room. I had it in mind to explore the kitchen for a cup of coffee, But Pershing was right. The word had got around. Hello?
4: This is J.K. Give me 5 win, 5 show on oatmeal in the 3rd at Pimlico.
1: 5 win, 5 show, oatmeal. Okay, J.K.
4: By the way, how's the track there?
1: Let's see. Pimlico? Raining, but still fast.
4: Okay, thanks.
1: I was in business. I still had the coffee on my mind, but I had something else on my mind, too. The picture of a girl smiling at me alongside the telephone. It was good to have company, even if it was only a picture frame, because I was beginning to develop a queer, creepy feeling. And again I thought, maybe I ought to get out. But they kept me too busy. It was almost 1 o'clock, and I still hadn't had that cup of coffee. The phone kept ringing, and the girl in the picture kept smiling. I felt kind of cold all of a sudden, maybe because I hadn't eaten all day. I headed for the kitchen, thinking there'd be some eggs at least, maybe some bacon. There was one of those swinging doors to the kitchen. I pushed it open. She was lying at the end of the kitchen, near the sink, all lumped up, her blonde hair matted with blood. I grabbed the stove to keep my legs from buckling. I was glad I hadn't eaten, but I turned her over just the same. It was Brandy. She was dead. So that's why Augie Pershing hired me. And I'd called him a sucker.
0: For Suspense, Autolite is bringing you Edmund O'Brien and Anne Blythe in radio's outstanding theater of thrills, Suspense.
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0: And now, Autolite brings back to a Hollywood soundstage Mr. Edmund O'Brien as Harry and Miss Anne Blythe as Eleanor in Muddy Track, a tale well calculated to keep you in suspense.

0: Brandy looked a whole lot different than she had last night. Her mascara had mixed with tears, and her face was bruised. Somebody had given her the backhand treatment. It had all the earmarks of a fine Persian hand. But the thing that had put her out of circulation was a blow on the back of her head. So Augie Persian had fitted me out for a murder rap. That's why he was so anxious to hire a guy he didn't know anything about. The doorbell. Who could that be? I looked around. I was three floors up, but no fire escape, no back door. All I could do was hope they'd go away. Too late.
1: Oh, I didn't think anybody was here.
0: What do you want?
1: Well, this is the day I clean up and change the
0: light. Not now. You can let it go until tomorrow.
1: But I don't usually come here tomorrow.
0: I said let it go.
1: Say, who are you?
0: Never mind. Here's a dollar for your trouble.
1: Well, thank you, but I don't think I should take it.
0: Make it next week. I had to force myself to wait there till I could be sure she'd gone away to clean another apartment. Finally, I let myself out, carefully. It was good to get out on the street again. People, kids, and somewhere, somebody laughed. If I hurried, I had a fair chance of getting out of town. I could keep out of Persian's way. I walked all the way to my rooming house when the thought hit me. Stopped me cold. Fingerprints. I'd left them all over the place. I started back on the double. Ran all three flights up to the apartment. Opened the door with the key Persian had given me. Fingerprints. I had to get rid of them all. I picked up the phone. Wiped it clean. The kitchen. I tried to keep my eyes away from her, but I couldn't help it. She looked so pitiful there on the floor. And then I noticed something clutched in her hand, a pasteboard. I carefully forced her hand open. It was a pawn ticket. I put it in my pocket and started to get up. Oh! It was the girl in the picture. She was leaning against the kitchen door, her face white with shock.
2: Is she dead?
0: Yes.
2: Who are you? What are you doing here?
0: How did you get in this apartment?
2: I live here.
0: Oh, and you're Eleanor Grayson.
2: Yes, who are you?
0: I'll ask the questions. Come on, I'm a detective. Let's get out of here. I herded her out of the apartment. She thought I was taking her down to the station, but I steered her into a chop suey joint. I ordered some tea for her. She looked like she was going to faint. She drank it. Feel better?
2: Oh, yes. Yes, thank you. I'm sorry to be such a bother.
0: I guess it was quite a shock.
2: No. No, not really.
0: What do you mean?
2: Brandy was a strange girl, always getting into trouble. Always getting mixed up with the wrong sort of men.
0: You've known her long?
2: All my life. We're from the same town. Came here together. Shared the apartment for a while.
0: Uh-huh.
2: She worked on the elevator next to mine in the Broadway building, but she hated it. And then one day a photographer rode in her car, and the next day she was a model. That's when she took the name of Brandy. Her real name is Evangeline. She had the face of a Madonna, but...
0: I know. I met her. Looked like uptown, talked like downtown.
2: That must be...
0: Yeah. Now, take it easy. Take it easy. Now, tell me, what was she doing in your apartment today?
2: She paid half the rent. Well, she said she needed to use the phone for modeling appointments, but I never really believed that. I needed the money. I shouldn't have let her. Now I'll get into trouble. She was killed in my apartment. Now they'll blame it onto me.
0: Look, why don't you go away and stay with a friend tonight? You're in no shape to go back there.
2: You're very understanding for a policeman.
0: You'd be surprised about us policemen.
2: You'll help me.
0: Well, I'll do what I can.
2: You promise?
0: Yeah, sure. Don't bank on it too much, but everything I can. It was a lousy trick to lie to her like that. Poor kid. She'd be all right. And I needed time. That siren meant that the chase had started. It was my skin I had to worry about. I put her on a streetcar, then I headed in the opposite direction on another one. I had to transfer twice to reach the spot I was bound for, the safest way to get out of town. About an hour later, in a diner on the outskirts of town, I found my boy.
3: Yeah, I'll give you a ride, Mac, but I ain't highballing out till midnight, and I can't pick you up here. Insurance spotter's around. Know where Fremont turns into Kelso by 101?
0: Yeah, I'll find it.
3: Well, look, be there by the signal a little after 12. I'll pick you up.
0: I went back to my rooming house to get my stuff. My rent was paid. I wouldn't have to see anybody. I'd sure be glad to get out of this town.
4: You made me lose a bet, Clark.
0: He was a fat man, and he was holding a cigar. He put the cigar in his mouth, and I was conscious of dimples, three of them, one in his chin, one in each cheek. I had never seen him before.
4: Yeah, I bet you wouldn't be fool enough to come back here.
0: What do you want?
4: I'm the contented type. I hardly ever want nothing. But Augie does. Augie Pershing. He wants to see you. Bad.
0: I didn't say anything. I didn't have any words to argue with the gun he pressed against me as we went down the stairs. There was a car about halfway down the block, a big black sedan. I knew that once I got into that car, the chances were I wouldn't climb out again. So I made a run for it. Ducked into an alley.
5: Don't be a sucker, Clark.
0: I hid behind a bulge of a chimney. As he came around, I let him have it. Right in the stomach. He went down like a paper sack filled with water. He just sat there and grinned, holding onto his belly, sucking in air like an asthmatic. I ran to the other end of the alley and rolled my first seven when I hit a bus sign advertising beds at half a buck a throw. This would be my hideout until 11:30 when I'd catch my truck ride. I hit the pillow, shut my eyes. When I woke up, the sun was coming through the dirty windows. There were two old men talking close by.
6: No, sirree. You don't catch me leaving town with that dragnet the cops got spread.
0: What time is it?
6: Huh? About 7 o'clock.
0: 7 o'clock? In the morning?
6: Well, that ain't the moon shining out there.
0: I'd lost my chance to get out of town. But what was worse, dragnet, he said. I had to find out. I dashed out onto the street to buy a paper, and then I discovered it. I was clean. Somebody in the flophouse had rolled me. I didn't have a penny. And the newsboy hollering his head off about mysterious man sought in models killing. I couldn't afford to float around town with no dough. I couldn't afford the chance of ending up in a police lineup. And I certainly couldn't afford to let Pershing get his hooks into me. There was only one other person I knew. I had to risk seeing her. I made my way to the center of town. I went through an arcade into the Broadway building and watched the elevators. She was running the second one from the right. I went up to the top floor on one of the others and got off and waited. When her car registered near the top and nobody was in the hall, I pressed the button to signal.
2: Down, please.
0: I've got to talk to you.
2: You're not a detective. You didn't fool me for long.
0: I know. I'm sorry about that, but...
2: Did you kill her?
0: Why would I want to kill her? I just met her last night in a bar.
2: But you were in the apartment leaning over.
0: I know. It looks bad, but you got to believe me.
2: That's the starter signal. I have to go.
0: Please, wait. Wait, I haven't got anybody to turn to but you.
2: They're looking for you.
0: I know.
2: The cleaning woman told... I wouldn't want you to think that I'll lose my job.
0: Please, please.
2: The police have been in the building all day. You'll get caught here.
0: You gotta believe me. I didn't kill Brandy.
2: I've got to go. Please, they'll catch
0: you. Look, I'm broke. I haven't got a nickel. You gotta help me. I gotta talk to you.
2: Well, here's a dollar. I'll try to get you more later. I get off work at 6. Meet me at the Chinese restaurant where you took me yesterday.
0: Okay, thanks. The buck was crumpled in my fist till I got out of the building. Then I stuck it in my pocket and discovered a little piece of paper
5: and got there first. It was the pawn ticket. The ticket I'd taken out of Brandy's hand when I found her in the kitchen of the apartment. It might be nothing. It might be something. I had to find out. Hey, Bud.
7: Are you talking to me?
5: Yeah, can you tell me where the Acme pawn shop is?
7: Sure, right down the block there.
5: Oh, thanks.
7: Hey, mister, not that way, the other way.
5: I knew which way I was going, all right, because in front of that pawn shop, I'd seen a long black car, and sitting behind the wheel was Augie Persia. I spent the next 2 hours in a movie, but I don't know what the picture was about. A pawn ticket kept bothering me. And Eleanor, was she really on my side? Could I depend on her? I decided to go to the Chinese restaurant, all right, but I wouldn't go in. I'd wait a few doors down the street. If she was on the level, she'd come alone. Here I am.
2: What? You said the restaurant.
5: Hi. Are you hungry?
2: No.
5: Let's walk.
2: It won't be safe to walk. They're looking for you.
5: Oh, come on. We can't stand here.
2: Well, there's the park across the street. It'll be dark soon.
5: All right.
2: You look tired.
5: I am. I'm dead.
2: Here's a bench. Why don't we sit down?
5: Okay. No, maybe it isn't such a good idea.
2: Why not?
5: Well, parks are full of cops snooping around. Maybe we'd better go, huh?
2: No, let's stay. Here, sit down. Oh, it's nice here.
5: Yeah.
2: Quiet. No elevators, no noise, no people.
5: Poor kid. I forgot. Isn't easy for you either, is it?
2: I'm worried about you. What are you going to do?
5: I don't know. I don't know if I only had something to go on. Wait a minute. There is something. I almost forgot it.
2: What?
5: A pawn ticket.
2: Pawn ticket?
5: Yeah, I found it in Brandy's hand.
2: Let me see it.
5: I got it right here.
2: Kiss me.
5: Huh?
2: There's a policeman. He's coming this way. Hurry up and kiss me.
5: I held her in a clinch until the cop's footsteps disappeared past us. Every nerve tight as a stretched tendon. And then, suddenly, the tightness was gone. And there was something else in its place. It had started out as just a prop kiss, just a guy and a gal on a park bench. But that wasn't what it turned into. Eleanor?
2: Oh, Harry.
5: I didn't notice it before. You're beautiful. All day I've been running and running. Just now, 30 seconds ago, I started to slow up.
2: I know. There isn't much time, Harry. Please let me see the pawn ticket.
5: Sure, honey. Got it right here.
2: What's the matter?
5: That car down there.
2: Where?
5: Big black sedan. Look, see? Just stopped without lights. Persian's car.
2: Persian.
5: Yeah, but how did he know where I was?
2: Harry, give me the pawn ticket.
5: We gotta get away from here, Eleanor. Come on.
2: No, wait.
5: Come on, don't be silly. Come on, hurry.
2: Stop.
5: What are you doing with that gun?
2: Never mind. Just hand over the pawn ticket.
5: Why are you so anxious to have it? What's this all about?
2: Don't ask questions. Just give me the ticket.
5: All right, Eleanor. Put down the gun. Go ahead. I'll give it to you.
2: No tricks now.
5: Oh, of course not. No tricks.
2: Oh!
8: Don't move, Clark.

0: Told us you'd be here, in the Chinese restaurant or the park. She called me.
1: What? She called you?
2: She ain't dead, Augie, but she ain't gonna live very long.
0: Hey, looks like crime doesn't pay, Eleanor, huh?
3: Don't kill him, Persian.
0: Me kill Harry? Oh, no, Eleanor. You were the target for tonight.
3: Me?
0: Yeah. But you saved me the trouble.
1: Persian, you're crazy. You're crazy.
0: No, you are, Clark, for trusting her. Why don't you tell him, Eleanor? Tell him why you killed Brandy. How you'd been hacking her clothes, her jewelry. How she finally caught up with you.
3: I didn't mean to kill her. She found a pawn ticket. Threatened to have me arrested. She slapped me and we had a fight. She fell and hit her head on the sink. I didn't know what to do. Ran away.
0: And just then a perfect fall guy turned up. Friend Harry here.
1: Yeah, that's why she needed this pawn ticket.
0: What pawn ticket?
1: This one.
0: Huh? Well, this ties it all up. She had to have this. Even if I had fallen for her double cross and rubbed you out, this ticket would still point to her.
3: Harry.
1: What, Eleanor? Tell me.
3: I didn't want to. If only we'd met before,
0: Well, that apartment is now available for new tenants.
2: We better beat it, Augie.
0: Hey, yeah, come on, Harry. You know, I tried to catch up to you all day to give you protection.
1: Oh, shut up.
0: Yeah, I know, kid. I know. I had a girl, too.
1: Leave me alone.
0: Now, look, kid.
1: Leave me alone. I said, shut up. Shut up.

0: Thank you, Edmund O'Brien and Anne Blythe, for a splendid performance. Mr. O'Brien and Miss Blythe will be back in just a moment.
1: Hello. 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
0: And now here again is Mr. Edmund O'Brien.
5: I'd like to say for Anne Blythe and myself that it's been a pleasure to appear on Suspense tonight.
6: That's right, Eddie. And next week we'll be listening to one of the most famous of all suspense shows, Agnes Moorehead in Sorry, Wrong Number. And that is really tops in
0: Suspense.
2: Anne Blythe appeared through the courtesy of Universal International and can now be seen in Mr. Peabody and the Mermaid, released by Universal International. Edmund O'Brien may soon be seen in Warner Brothers' Technicolor production, Fighter Squadron. Tonight's suspense play was written by Bob Shelley and Buckley Angel, with music composed by Lucian Morawek and conducted by Lud Bluskin. The entire production was under the direction of Anton M. Leader. In the coming weeks, Suspense will present such stars as Ronald Coleman, Rosalind Russell, James Cagney, Margaret O'Brien, Claude Rains, and Peter Lorre. Make it a point to listen each Thursday to Suspense, radio's outstanding theater of thrills. And next Thursday, same time, hear Agnes Moorehead in Sorry, Wrong Number.

0: 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On this Armistice Day, Autolite is proud to join all America in a salute to the United States Marine Corps on its 173rd anniversary. 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

0: Yes, I'm the Emily Haven whose pictures you saw in the papers. You can tell, of course, by the wheelchair. I thought it was very unkind of them to take full-length pictures. It isn't that I resent the wheelchair, but people have funny ideas about such things. The way they wrote about me being a sweet little lady, you'd have thought I was at least 100 and a helpless invalid. Well, I can tell you right now, I'm neither. I'm not supposed to have any excitement, but goodness knows we've had enough of that around here with the murder and all. You probably wonder why, with all our money, I don't have one of those new type modern chairs. It's just that I can't stand the feel of metal. No. No metal. It affects me like snakes or spiders do some people. I've always been that way. When I was a child, Mother let me use knives and forks with bone handles, and I still use them. I'm certainly glad that the papers didn't find out about that or about Grace. They almost found out about Grace once and printed large headlines, "Police question wealthy woman." You probably don't remember it because they never did learn why she was questioned. That was some time ago. Grace had just returned from shopping.
1: Emily, I'm home.
0: In here, Grace. Did you bring my book?
1: Yes, here you are. And I brought another one I thought you'd like. I'm tired.
0: Oh, sit down. We'll have Anna bring some tea. Let's have a look at your loot.
1: What do you mean by that?
0: Why, the things you bought, of course.
1: Oh, I guess I'm so tired I'm jumpy.
0: Come.
2: There's two gentlemen to see you, Mum.
0: Oh, bring some hot tea, please, Anna. Do you like something to eat, Grace?
1: Not till dinner.
0: Just tea, then, Anna, and show the gentleman in.
2: Yes, Mum.
1: Why don't we let her go and get someone who doesn't answer yes, Mum, to everything?
0: Well, you know we couldn't replace Anna. She knows us too well.
1: Why do you say that?
0: Well, you are jumpy. I only meant that she knows our likes and dislikes and humors us.
1: I suppose you're right, but I don't like the way she watches us.
0: Oh, that's just Anna's way. She doesn't mean anything by it.
3: Miss Haven?
0: Yes?
3: I'm Henry Lane. I'm assistant store manager at Bradlock's.
0: Oh, yes, Mr. Lane?
3: One of our store detectives observed your sister's unusual actions today and reported them to Sergeant Cole. Oh, pardon me, this is Sergeant Cole.
4: How do you do? I didn't want to turn it in till I talked to Lane here.
3: Yes. yes, Sergeant Cole wisely came to me, and we are here to rectify the error.
0: I'm afraid I don't follow you, Mr. Lane.
3: Oh, I'm sure there's a satisfactory explanation to your sister's behavior.
0: Well, get to the point.
1: What he's trying to say is that I took some things from the store without paying for them.
0: Grace!
4: That's what was reported to me.
3: You admit that you took these things?
1: I just admitted it.
0: Why, Grace?
1: Impulse, I guess.
0: But you have plenty of money.
1: I know. I think that's what starts the impulse.
3: You mean you've had the impulse before?
1: Is that an official or a social question?
0: Well, don't be flippant.
1: I'm not. The whole thing is a farce. We've always gotten everything we want by signing a check, and we'll continue to do so. Do you think if I were anyone else, we'd be sitting here like this?
3: Miss Haven,
1: No, I'd be sitting in jail waiting to be questioned.
3: I'm at a loss.
1: I've taken things before and probably will again. Mostly, I don't even want the things. It's the thrill of taking them.
0: You've said enough, Grace.
1: Are you going to arrest me now, Sergeant?
4: Arrest you?
0: Grace, will you see if Anna's made tea and bring two extra cups?
1: And a checkbook?
0: Grace!
1: I'm sorry.
0: This comes as a shock to me.
4: Beats anything I ever heard.
3: Believe me, I regret having to trouble you like this.
0: Oh, you've been very considerate. I'm sure we can rectify the entire matter. If you'd care to estimate the amount...
4: It sounds like a bribe,
0: No,
4: lady.
0: No, not at all. Let us say retribution.
4: Well, I don't know.
0: I feel that it's only right that you should receive something for your time and regard, Sergeant.
4: I don't know, lady.
3: I don't want to press charges.
0: And in the future, Mr. Lane, if you will assign someone to watch my sister when she's shopping in your store, you may send the bill for the unpaid items to me.
3: Yes. There may be a slight fee.
0: Oh, yes, I understand. Now, if you'll hand me my pen and checkbook.
3: Of course.
0: Thank you. Let me see. There. There you are.
3: Haven, I
0: think I hear Anna coming with the tea.

0: was a dreary tea. There were little frosted cakes. Sergeant Cole dropped crumbs all over the rug. And Mr. Lane said, between noisy sips. Grace seemed to enjoy it, though. She sat and watched one and then the other. She has an unusual sense of humor. That was the way Mr. Lane started coming to our house. I don't know how it happened, but eventually we were calling him Henry. He was pleasant enough, and I think we might have been friends if he hadn't learned about me, too, entirely by accident. He'd been bringing up presents from the store, and although I suspected that he'd gotten them in the same manner that Grace did, it was a nice, thoughtful thing to do. One night when he came, he was feeling playful.
1: Well, how are the two lovely ladies tonight?
0: Oh, very well, thank you, Henry.
2: Isn't he gallant tonight?
1: It isn't difficult to be gallant with you.
2: Now put your heels together and kiss our hands.
0: Oh, great.
1: Want to see what I brought for you?
2: Yes, Uncle Henry.
1: Uncle? Oh, you have such a charming way of jesting.
2: Yes, we do have our little jokes.
0: Don't tease, Henry.
2: Show us what you brought.
1: You shall be surprised first.
2: How nice.
1: And I will put it on you. Now turn around with your back to me. No, no, don't look. Ah, there.
2: A necklace. A silver necklace. Just what I wanted.
0: Very attractive on you, Grace.
2: Thank you, Henry.
1: And now for Emily.
0: Oh, don't ask me to turn my back.
1: No, no, no, no. Just hold out your hand. Close your eyes and hold out your hand.
0: Oh, that seems so childish, Henry.
2: Play the game.
0: Oh, very well.
1: Are you ready? There.
0: Henry! No!
1: Emily! Emily, what is the matter? It's only a silver compact.
0: It's the metal. I can't stand the feel of metal.

may sound silly, and it may be silly, but I do think my phobia saved my life. As you know, we have a large amount of silver in the house, and although I have an aversion to touching it, I like to see it around. Grace is always bringing home some piece. It reminds me, I wonder if she... 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I'm awfully tired. 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I think I'll just have to lie down for a moment.

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0: Oh, yes. Where was I? Well. One night, Grace was out for the evening, and Anna had gone to bed. I was sitting here in my chair, reading. Suddenly, I thought I heard someone moving in the hall. I called out, but no one answered, so I thought it was my imagination. And then I heard it again. I sat very still, listening, and watching the hall door. As I watched, the knob began to turn. Someone was slowly pulling the door open. Anna! Grace! Anna, is that you? Answer me. What? Who are you? Why do you have your face covered?
1: Keep quiet.
0: I will not keep quiet. What do you have in that case?
1: I said keep quiet.
0: Silver. Well, that's our silver.
1: I don't want no trouble with you.
0: You put that silver back or you'll have trouble. I'll phone the police. I'll call for help.
1: This says you won't.
0: Don't point that gun at me. You can't scare me with that. I haven't long to live anyway.
1: You ain't gonna have long to live if you don't stop that yapping.
0: Stay where you are. Do you hear me? Stay away.
1: Now, look here, sister. I ain't kidding.
0: Now, you look here. You ought to be ashamed, the great big man with a gun robbing a helpless lady in a wheelchair.
1: I warned you.
0: Besides that, you're very rude. Take your hat off in the house.
1: Say, what is this?
0: If you want to come into my house, you learn some manners and then knock on the door. Now, set that silver down and leave the room.
1: Looks like I'm going to have to tie something over your face and then I can get away.
0: Don't you touch me. Don't touch me.
2: What is it, Mom?
3: A man.
2: A man? What man? What did he do?
3: The gun. The metal. He touched my neck.

0: Anna became very excited and called the police. Heaven knows why. The man was gone and he had left the silver. I put her in her place by having her wash all the silverware and put it away. Sergeant Cole was furious when he came. It seems that he wanted to check for fingerprints. He was mollified, however, when he found fingerprints on the silver cabinet. I hadn't thought of that, so Anna had to wash that, too. Sergeant Cole came back to tell us that the fingerprints belonged to a man by the name of Mr. Scorchy Hood. He was wanted by the police because he had escaped from some penitentiary and was what Sergeant Cole called a killer. Mr. Hood was called Scorchy because he always shot people from close range and usually in the neck. Sergeant Cole thought it was very amusing when I said if he was going to kill me, he would have to stand back. I wouldn't have him touch me with that gun. Did you read those uncouth headlines in the papers? Wealthy woman, match for murderer, Haven defeats Hood. They made me sound like a pugilist. The papers are so unkind to people with money. One morning, Anna came into the room without knocking, so I said, Anna, I didn't ring.
1: I've got to talk to you, Mum.
0: Very well, Anna, what is it?
1: It's about my brooch, the one my mother gave me.
0: Well, what about your brooch?
1: It's gone, Mum.
0: You mean you lost it?
1: No, I didn't lose it. It was in my room, and now it's gone.
0: Well, you probably mislaid it.
1: No, I didn't, Mum. I always keep it pinned to my Sunday dress, and it's not there.
0: I don't see how I can help you.
1: I thought maybe you'd like to replace it.
0: Oh? What kind of pin was it?
1: It was a cameo. But this time I thought I'd like to have one with some diamonds and little pearls.
0: I don't understand.
1: I've been cleaning Miss Grace's room, and she's got a lot of strange stuff there that nobody knows how she come by.
0: Huh.
1: She's even got a gun.
0: You've been snooping, Anna?
1: Just cleaning, Mom. I did kind of look for my brooch.
0: I see.
1: Do you want your pen, Miss Emily?
0: Oh, yes, Anna. Hand me my pen. Thank you. There you are. You think that will replace the brooch?
1: Oh, yes, Mom. Thank you, Mom.
2: Well, payday in the middle of the month?
0: Yes. I mean, no, just a little...
1: Token, Miss Grace.
2: Token of what?
0: Let's call it pin money. That will be all, Anna.
1: Thank you, Mom.
2: Now, Mom, you tell me what this is all about.
0: It's nothing, Grace, really.
2: When you sign a check, it can't be classified as nothing.
0: It was a pin for Anna.
2: That isn't very funny, Emily. Pin money for a pin? What about a pin?
0: She, lost it.
2: Lost it? Oh, I see.
0: Now, let's not talk about it anymore, Grace.
2: But I want to talk about it. Poor dear, anyone can get money from you, can't they?
0: Grace, please.
2: I may have my impulses. I've never taken anything from the servants yet.
0: Grace, where are you going? What are you going to do?
2: To collect and deliver. You just purchased a pin. And I'm going to find it and wear it.
0: Grace is so impulsive. She's always been good to me. She brings me nice surprises. Sometimes I get a bill for them. And when I don't, I enjoy them even more. Grace is really very serious-minded, and she worries about trifles like leaving me alone with Henry. Henry never was dull, always full of new ideas. I've never told her that he proposed to me. It came as a complete surprise. We were sitting before the fire.
3: Emily, I need more money.
0: I gave you a check last week, Henry, for your relief fund. It isn't very clear in my mind what relief fund that was for.
3: Well, that doesn't matter now. The point is that I need a great deal more money.
0: What is it for this time?
3: For me, Emily.
0: Oh, Henry, you disappoint me. So much more fun when you try to fool me.
3: Oh, I'm tired of that. I think I'd like to marry into the family.
0: Well, that's out of the question. I'm sure Grace would never consider it.
3: Grace?
0: Who else? Good heavens, you don't mean...
3: Oh, yes. You, Emily.
0: Now, why would you want to marry a woman in a wheelchair?
3: Well, you just gave the reason. You haven't long to live, Emily. After you're gone, as your husband, I'd inherit a great...
0: I think you'd better go, Henry.
3: Go? Not until I've had my answer.
0: What kind of proposal is that? Will you and your money marry me? Oh, no. You'll have to do better than that.
3: Perhaps I can.
0: Henry, what are you doing with that candlestick?
3: I'm going to persuade you.
0: Oh, you can beat me to death. I won't change my mind.
3: You misunderstand, Emily. I'm not going to beat you. I'm going to caress you with it.
0: Henry,
3: your hands,
0: you wouldn't.
3: Your arms, your throat, your back, perhaps.
0: No, Henry. No. Now, listen to me. Let's talk.
3: I don't want to talk. I want to caress.
0: No, keep away. Don't touch me. Keep away. I will. Put the candlestick down.
3: Very well. I don't like to excite you like this. It isn't good for you.
0: How soon do you want to be married, Henry?
3: Immediately. How about tomorrow?
0: So soon?
3: When you make up your mind to do something, why wait?
0: I suppose you're right. Oh, I would like some tea. Henry, would you...
3: Shall I ring for Anna?
0: Well, she's asleep by now. Why don't you get it?
3: Yes, leave it to me. Just leave everything to me.
0: I was annoyed at Henry for his crassness. It was very tiresome of him to be so crude. I wheeled my chair about the room. I have a habit of doing that when I'm disturbed. Presently, I heard Henry returning with the tea. The door opened a little. And then there was that deafening explosion of a gun. The house was filled with echoes. The door stood motionless for a moment, then slammed shut. I was too stunned to move. I just sat and looked at the door. I tried once to open it, but it wouldn't budge. I was still sitting there when the police came. It wasn't Sergeant Cole. It was a new man called Inspector Wells. I think there was a man with him, but I'm a little confused about that night. Henry had been shot and was lying against the door. That was why the door wouldn't open. The gun was on the floor beside him. The inspector asked a lot of questions and everyone talked at once. I'll tell you like I told him. After the shot, I don't remember hearing footsteps or the door outside close. It may have happened, but I was too excited to remember. Anna tried to make the inspector believe that Grace had killed Henry. She told him about the gun. Anna has spells of being difficult. I think it's because of the pin. She doesn't like Grace to wear it. They took Henry away and we went to bed. The hall was a mess. We had to have the carpet cleaned, and there are still some tea stains on the walls. The next morning I made a discovery that I thought would interest the inspector, so I phoned him and he came right out.
4: Morning, Miss Haven.
0: Oh, come in, Inspector.
4: You say you found a brooch in the hall?
0: Yes, this one. Under a chair, Inspector.
4: Do you know who it belongs to?
0: To our maid, Anna.
4: Kind of fancy for a maid, isn't it? Diamonds and small pearls.
1: Emily bought it for her.
4: That's quite a gift.
0: We like to keep our help satisfied.
4: I'd like to talk to her.
0: I'll call her.
1: Who killed Henry, Inspector?
4: Don't know yet. We're having the gun checked for fingerprints.
0: Is that all the police do? Check fingerprints?
1: You ring, Mum.
0: Yes, Anna, come in. The inspector wants to ask you some questions.
1: Yes, Mum.
4: Did you see Henry Lane last night?
1: You mean while he was alive?
4: Yes. Did you see him before he was shot?
1: Only for a minute.
4: When was that?
1: I heard a noise in the kitchen, and I looked in to see who it was.
0: That was when he went for the tea.
1: Trust Anna to look in.
4: Did you speak to him?
1: Maybe a few words.
4: Did you like Mr. Lane?
1: Like him? I did not. He was no gentleman.
4: Why do you say that, Anna?
1: He used to say unkind things to me.
4: Is this your pin?
1: Why, yes. Where'd you get it?
4: It was found under a chair in the hall.
1: It couldn't have been. I didn't have it on last night.
4: You mean you weren't wearing it when you shot him?
1: Shot him? Oh, my goodness, you don't think I shot him.
4: Right now, we suspect everyone.
1: I didn't kill him. Honest, I didn't. Oh, please, tell him I didn't, Mom. You tell him.
0: Oh, Inspector, it's just occurred to me. I've made a horrible mistake. I remember now that I saw Anna wearing that pin when she served breakfast this morning.
1: So? She couldn't have dropped it last night. Oh, thank you, Mum. Thank you.
0: I don't think the inspector was convinced when he left. He didn't say he wasn't. He looked unconvinced. Was kind of a fib, but it was worth it. Anna has been an angel ever since. She cleans Grace's room and never sees a thing. She even returned some things that Grace didn't know were missing. I gave Anna the pin and she put it back on her Sunday dress. The inspector phoned around noon. He was very excited. He said the blurred fingerprints on the gun belonged to Mr. Scorchy Hood and that we should be very careful as he hadn't been caught and he was dangerous. I asked him how we should go about being careful. He said to lock the doors and windows and they would send a man to watch the house. I didn't think we needed to worry, for somehow I couldn't believe Mr. Scorchy Hood wanted to hear me scream again. But about 10 o'clock, Grace and I were sitting here discussing Humphrey Bogart when the whole hall door opened.
5: Don't move.
0: I've no intention of moving. What do you want?
5: Shut up, sister.
0: Don't call me sister. My name is Emily, and this is my sister, Grace.
1: How do you do?
5: This ain't no social call.
0: Well, I'm glad to see you've uncovered your face. I don't know why you should cover it. It really isn't an unpleasant face at all.
5: Don't start. It won't do you no good.
1: Did you come to kill us?
5: You guessed it, sister.
1: Grace.
5: Grace. Hey, what are you doing to me? Trying to confuse me?
0: Why should you want to kill us, Mr. Hood?
5: Because you made people laugh at me. The papers made fun of me. I can't stand that.
0: Well, it seems to me you brought it on yourself. You came uninvited in the first place.
5: What kind of talk is that? Sure I did, and I come the same way this time.
0: If you're going to kill me, you'll have to stand away from me. You see, I have a phobia.
5: A what?
0: A phobia. It's something I can't help.
5: Why
0: don't you stand over there?
5: Why?
0: On account of my phobia. It'd be better if you stood there.
5: Here?
0: No, a little farther.
5: Now?
0: Yes, I think that's better. Oh, Grace, will you straighten the rug?
5: Never mind.
1: It worked. I guess she's unconscious. I'll call the man across the street.
0: Oh, Grace, look what you've done. When he hit his head on the table, he spilled the flowers. Now that water will make white spots on the varnish.

That's the way it happened. You know the rest. How Mr. Hood was wanted for several murders, so they executed him. I'm rather sorry it's all over. Seems dull around here now, and I did so want to enjoy my last days. The doctor says I've only 6 months at the most. I haven't told Grace my time is so short. It would cause her to fret. Grace worries, so. That's why I didn't tell her that I took the gun and shot Henry as he opened the door, and then tossed the gun into the hall before he slumped against the door and pushed it shut. I hadn't even told her that Mr. Scorchy Hood dropped his gun that time when I screamed. You see, I didn't handle the gun with my shawl to save his fingerprints. It's just that I can't stand the feel of metal. Can't stand the feel of metal. I've been so kind, everybody. Here, I mean, in the prison hospital. Oh, you must excuse me. I'm so drowsy. They've let me have my own bed even from home. I couldn't lie on the prison cot they have, you know, with the metal and all.

Suspense. Tonight, Roma Wines have brought you Miss Eva LeGallion in Phobia, a suspense play written by Joel Hunt. Next Thursday, same time, you will hear Mr. Alan Baxter as star of Suspense. 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In the coming weeks, Suspense will present such stars as Alan Baxter, Gloria Swanson, and others. 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
16: It was set for Friday, and I mean set. We thought of everything. Cronin would be waiting in a speedboat under the wall. We'd make it during the recreation period. Some of the boys would start a rhubarb in the far corner of the yard, and we'd be up and over and in the river before the guards missed us. And Tuesday night, the radio changed everything.
17: Flood stage is expected at midnight. Rain is still falling in the upper watershed. Flood warnings have been issued along the waterfront here in Frickburg. Elsewhere, rising waters are reported in the upper Allegheny and Monon.
18: That does it.
19: What?
18: The flood. You hear that, Moish? Moish!
20: Huh?
18: Did you hear that on the radio?
20: Yeah, I heard it. So it's raining outside.
18: Yeah, and it's raining up the river, and it's raining in the mountains.
20: Yeah, and we're mighty lucky to be nice and warm in a comfy little old prison cell.
18: We gotta move up the timetable.
20: Huh? What are you talking about?
18: We walk out of here tomorrow night, Thursday morning latest.
20: How come?
21: Cronin won't be here first till Friday afternoon.
18: Listen, by midnight tomorrow, this prison will be an island surrounded by the biggest flood since 1886.
20: Very interesting. I don't know much about these things. We don't ever get much water on the Rio Grande.
18: Well, I know. I was born half a mile from here. I know the floods. I was raised on them. Flooded out twice a year when I was a kid, every fall and every spring. By tomorrow night, this cell block will be a swimming pool.
20: That'll be a change.
18: Tomorrow night, we go.
21: But what about Cronin?
18: Cronin ain't gonna get here in this flood.
20: I don't think we ought to risk it, Bragg.
18: There ain't any risk. You don't know how it is when there's a flood. People go crazy. We get out of here, we act like any other characters trying to get to high ground. Only we head for my house, get a change of clothes, and we're on our way. We'll be at Cronin's joint in Youngstown before he could ever get started.
20: I don't know, Bragg.
18: If you're going with me, you'll go when I say so. And I say tomorrow.
20: But, Bragg...
18: What, Runt?
20: I can't swim.
16: We already had a gun. Don't matter how. Cronin got it into me. It's hid behind the tubes in my radio. I got this radio in my cell because I've been such a model prisoner. Me. And this was one program I didn't want to miss a word of. Anyway, you couldn't get anything else. All the rest of that day, all night, the next morning. Holy.
17: Attention, please.
18: That's 4 feet above flood stage.
17: Water Street and 4th have given way. All residents of the Brownsville district are advised to evacuate their homes at once.
18: Here we go.
20: Huh?
18: Brownsville. That's what they call the neighborhood around here. Hey, Moish.
20: Yeah, Bragg?
18: Are you getting this?
20: Every word.
18: It won't be long now.
20: Bragg, look.
18: What?
20: The floor at the end of the sail block.
18: Water. Trickle of water. I told you that means there's a foot and a half or 2 feet out in the yard.
17: A boat to 42, Watson Alley.
20: Hey! And the lights went out. Turn the lights on. Come on, you guys. What are you doing? Come on.
18: No, I didn't.
20: Ain't you gonna tape it to your leg?
18: It goes into my belt. We're gonna need it in less than 3 minutes. Now stick close to me.
17: All right, now line up. Let's go. This way, men. The buses are right here at the gate.
22: All right, come on, Ed. Keep it moving.
18: Runt.
20: Yeah.
18: Patty by the gate. I'll take him from behind. You get his gun.
20: Right.
17: All right, let's go, man. Make it snappy.
18: You get Lefty, I'll get Riley.
20: Hey, what about me?
18: Run, shoot straighter. Just keep with me.
22: All right, come on, boys. We got all night now. Snap it up. Come on, get the lead out.
18: What? He You got the gun, run.
0: Got it.
1: Hey, get back in the line.
0: You make me.
1: Oh, stand right where you are. Don't let anybody move.
18: Get behind me, run.
19: Hey, okay.
1: Stick.
18: Go on, shoot, Lefty. Fatty makes a good chest protector.
23: Ah, relax, Fatty. You might not get hurt.
1: Drop that hand, Fry. Turn your gun.
23: I just might drop you, Lefty.
1: You know what that'll get you?
23: Sure. But what's the difference? One guard or two guards? It's the same hot seat.
19: We better move, Frank. Every screw in the place will be down here now.
18: Yeah. Let's go, boys.

0: In a moment, we continue with the second act of Suspense.
1: Memo on medals. Interesting information about our military awards and decorations. Campaign medals were authorized by Congress in 1905 for all officers and men engaged in specified wars and military action, including such widely divergent battles as the Civil War in the United States and the Boxer Rebellion in China. The Navy and Marine Corps have a special Manila Bay Medal for members of the United States Asiatic Squadron under command of Commodore George Dewey in May of 1898. The Haitian campaign of 1915 is commemorated with a medal, as is the Santo Domingo expedition, which suppressed a revolt in that country and preserved order during elections in 1916. The Army has its Mexican Service Medal for those involved in any of several expeditions or engagements from April 12, 1911 through June 16, 1919. There is also the Army of Cuban Pacification Medal for United States troops who, from October of 1906 to April of 1909, helped establish a stable government in that island nation. The Victory Medal was initially awarded to all United States service personnel in World War I expeditionary forces, including, for the first time, women serving in the military unit. There is a story behind every American medal, a proud story of devotion to country and unselfish service to keep it strong and free. And now, starring Bartlett Robinson, Act Two of The Steel River Prison Break.
2: Flashed up Ohio Street, and there wasn't anyone following us. The screws were too busy getting the other cons into the buses. They couldn't have found us anyway, because we lost ourselves behind the swinging doors of Hurley Heath's saloon, where I used to rush the growler for my old man. We were in pretty good shape. I hadn't used my own gun yet, and Runt had 3 rounds left in the guard's gun. So we just stood there in the dark with the water lapping around our knees and watched the buses loaded with stirbirds pull out one by one for the Conestoga County Jail. We had it made. We got it made, boys.
3: Yeah, so far. What do we do now, swim? I told you I can't swim.
2: We ain't gonna walk, that's for sure. My ma's house is 10 blocks closer to the river. This water's going up, not down.
3: And it stinks.
2: Sure it stinks. Floods always stink. You should smell what it's like when the water drops. Only we won't be here to smell it.
4: Hey, listen.
3: Hey, where's our radio coming from?
2: That's a rescue boat.
4: Maybe he'll rescue us.
2: That's what I'm counting on, Runt. You let me handle it. Just you two act like you was a little tight.
5: Hey, Mac, over this way. Where?
3: Duck, he's using a searchlight.
2: Just stay behind the swinging doors.
5: Over here at Hurley's.
6: What are you doing here? Took the last guy out of here half hour ago.
2: Yeah, we was in the back room with a pitcher of beer. We wasn't ready to leave yet.
6: You're lucky I cut through this way. Now that the cons are out of the pen, this entire area's been cleared. You guys might have drowned.
2: Yeah, I guess we might.
6: Here, take my hand. Up you go.
7: Thanks, mister.
6: Boy, never saw so much rain in all my life.
7: All aboard?
2: Yep.
6: Now then, let's... Hey, what kind of suits is that? You guys are kind.
7: That's right, buddy.
2: All right, take off his windbreaker, Runt.
7: Huh?
2: Strip him. I want to cover this number on my back.
7: Oh, yeah, sure. Give me a hand, boy.
2: There you are, Bray.
7: Good.
2: Over the side with it.
7: Huh? You ain't gonna...
2: No, I ain't gonna. You are. Over the side.
7: Bray, that's murder.
2: Look who's talking. You shot a guard 10 minutes ago. What was that? Target practice? Over the side.
7: Okay, Bray.
2: Okay, you two. Hit the deck out of sight. Here we go.
6: Hey, where are we going, Bragg?
2: My ma's house. We're on Ohio Street now. We turn left onto Liberty, and 8 blocks from here, we're home. Oh, turn off that radio. Here's Liberty Street now. Hang on, boys.
3: Hey, take it easy, Bragg. Watch out, Bragg. There's a boatload of people ahead.
7: Get down, Ron. Get down.
8: Bragg, you ran down that boat.
2: Yeah, I know.
8: There were women on it. And kids.
2: That's their tough luck.
8: We gotta go back.
2: We can't go back. Hey, where's Run?
8: Huh? Run. Run! Hey, where are you?
2: Get down, Moish. Now stay out of sight.
8: But he ain't here.
2: He must have fell out when we hit that boat.
8: We gotta go back for him.
2: We can't, Moish.
8: He's got the gun.
2: He had the guard's gun. I still got mine with a full clip.
8: Yeah, but Bragg, he can't swim.
2: I know.
8: Maybe the water ain't deep there, huh? Maybe you can walk.
2: Are you kidding? Look at those storefronts. There's 15 feet of water under us. We tied up to the front porch roof of Ma's house. It didn't take long to rip the radio and the battery out of that launch, kick a hole in her bottom, and sink her on Ma's front yard. We needed the radio. I wanted to know whether the boys were looking for us or for flood victims.
9: Your services are desperately needed in Frickburg. Attention all units of the National Guard.
2: They were looking for flood victims. With people drowning and typhoid threatening and the water supply cut off and the phone lines out and the National Guard and Army called in, no one was thinking much about three escapees. I mean two. Ma wasn't home, Natch. She was an old hand at floods. When that water hits 35 feet at the Ohio Avenue Bridge, Ma always lights out for Aunt Carrie's in Mount Austin and sits it out. But everything was snug on the second floor, and my room was just like I'd left it. So Moish and I hit the sack, hoping the water wouldn't come any higher.

0: Hey, Marsh. Huh? Well, come on. Rise and shine. Wake up.
1: What are you doing in my cell?
0: This ain't a cell, you jerk.
1: No? Oh, where am I?
0: You're in my ma's house, remember? We ain't stirring no longer.
1: Yeah.
0: Well, come on. Get with us. Look out the window.
1: I'm hungry.
0: Oh, who ain't? Look at that.
1: What?
0: It stopped raining. The water's dropping. You can see the parlor windows on the house across the street.
1: So?
0: So, by this afternoon, we can move.
1: I'm hungry.
0: Well, you're going to be hungrier. Ma's kitchen will be 3 inches deep in muck.
1: Hey, you know, when this water drops, they'll be looking for us.
0: And we won't be here. By midnight tonight, we'll be in Cronin's joint in Youngstown.
1: How?
0: You're here, ain't you?
1: Yeah.
0: And don't ask how. Just take my word for it. We'll be there. By 5 o'clock that afternoon, we were plenty hungry. But we could stand a little more of that, because the water had drained out of the street and the people were beginning to drift back to their homes, picking their way through the ankle-deep muck. It was time for us to move. Marsh and I put on a couple of my best suits while the radio droned on and on. Sweetheart, we're in business. Steubenville in Cincinnati. The cops over in Ohio will be so busy they'll never see the all-points flash about us.
1: Yeah, mud's going to ruin your pretty pants.
0: Turn up the cuffs and let's go.
2: At the temporary morgue in the McCandless School.
0: Hey, they turned my old schoolhouse into a morgue. 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
2: Gerda Brem. Mrs. Mary? Correction. It's Mrs. Margaret Bragg.
0: Margaret Bragg. That's my ma.

0: a moment, we continue with the third act of Suspense.
1: We have, together, ample capacity in freedom to defend freedom. This is NATO, the North Atlantic Treaty Organization.
2: NATO possesses a shield of well-equipped, highly trained land and sea forces, plus tactical air support and special units. The NATO shield extends from north of Norway to the eastern mountains of Anatolia in Asian Turkey. Complete disposition of forces is covered by a radar warning system, plus a perfected network of telecommunications, enabling the Supreme Commander to direct operations with extreme rapidity over a 2,000-mile front. The United States of America is a part of NATO. You should be aware of and alert to the programs and objectives of the North Atlantic Treaty Organization.
0: And now, starring Bartlett Robinson, Act 3 of The Steel River Prison Break.
3: Maybe it was a mistake. It wouldn't be the first time they'd made mistakes like that. Or maybe it was a trick. Maybe the warden put out that flash to trap me. But maybe it was on the level. I had to know if my mother was dead. I had to be sure. So Moish and I sloughed through the mud up to our ankles, but not out on the Youngstown Road. I was headed for the schoolhouse. And Moish, well, he's a good kid. He come along. They were stretched out in the assembly hall. Row on row of them, on cots, covered with sheets. In the assembly hall where us kids used to pledge allegiance to the flag and sing America the Beautiful.
4: Bragg?
3: Yeah.
4: Even if they got her here, maybe it's a trap.
3: I gotta be sure. I gotta see her.
4: Yeah, I know.
3: If you want to get out, you go. It's okay with me.
4: Oh, no, no. I'm sticking, but you keep your eyes open.
3: Yeah, sure.
4: What's the tag on that one say?
3: Campanelli, Luigi.
4: This here one. It's unidentified.
3: Leroy. Sarah Jean. I went to school with her father.
4: Here. Here, pal. Bragg. This is Margaret.
3: Turn down the sheet, will you, Moish?
4: Huh? Yeah, sure.
3: Ma.
5: All right, Bragg, put your hands up.
6: Bragg, Slutty, the head
7: Doc,
6: guard.
7: Down behind this cot.
5: Come on, Bragg, give yourself up. Let's not make any more trouble for these people. They've had enough.
3: I didn't get this far to give myself up in no lousy morgue.
7: Moish, that door behind these cots. Let's go.
6: Yeah, okay.
7: Come on. Come on, kid.
6: Where's this lead?
7: To the balcony, above the swimming pool. This way. Come on, we gotta make it across the catwalk by the high diving board.
6: Okay, go ahead. I'll follow you.
7: Okay, Moish, come on.
6: Come on.
7: We gotta get out through here.
6: Yeah, right.
5: Stay where you are, Moish.
7: Nuts to you, Lefty.
6: No!
7: Moish!
5: You're next, Bragg.
7: Why, you dirty...
5: You ready to come now, Bragg?
3: Yeah. Yeah, I'm ready.
5: Hold out your hands. Okay, let's go.
3: Lefty.
5: Yeah?
3: Can I say goodbye to my ma before I go?
5: Yeah, I suppose so.
3: How did it happen, Lefty? How did she drown?
5: Didn't you read her tag?
3: No.
5: Seems the rescue boat she was in was capsized by an unidentified launch at the corner of Ohio and Liberty Streets last night.
3: You're lying.
5: That's what the tag says. Sort of a hit-and-run pilot.
3: You're lying. I was running that launch.
5: You were? Well, like you said last night, Bragg, what difference does it make if you kill two instead of one? It's the same hot seat, ain't it?
0: Suspense, in which Bartlett Robinson starred in The Steel River Prison Break, written, produced, and directed by William N. Robeson. Supporting Bartlett Robinson in The Steel River Prison Break were Barney Phillips, Jerry Hausner, Jack Moyles, Sam Pierce, Eddie Firestone, and Norm Alden. 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
8: And now, a tale well calculated to keep you in suspense. In a moment, Act One of Let There Be Light, starring Ivor Francis, and written especially for Suspense by Irwin Lewis. The sharp touch of winter was in the air, chilling my fingers and making my nostrils cling together. In a little while, the snow would fall, silent, ghost-like, covering the surrounding hills, the winding path to my cabin. Soon, another winter would be my only companion. The heavy snowdrifts would make it impossible for Helen to come until spring. What's that? Can't be Helen. She always comes on horseback. But it stopped at the foot of the hill. Well, I don't think it would be anybody I know.

0: wind is cutting through me like a knife.
1: Oh, will you stop complaining? At least you're wearing a top coat. This fur piece of mine wouldn't keep a rabbit warm.
0: Oh, my feet are frozen. This is a waste of time, Gloria. Nobody's fool enough to live at the top of this hill.
1: There's smoke coming out of the chimney.
0: Huh? Yeah, you're right. Okay, this has got to be it. Take a look through that window. See anybody?
1: Yeah, there's somebody inside, all right.
0: Good. Open up, we know you're inside.
2: Come in. The door's unlocked.
0: Why the devil didn't you answer right away?
3: He has a hard voice. I don't like him. Whoever he is, I don't like him at all.
4: I don't think I know you. What do you want?
1: Now, look, that's no example of Western hospitality. We're strangers. You should invite us in with open arms, kid, instead of just standing there in the corner. We're cold. You should ask us to warm up by the fire. In fact, if you don't mind, I'm going to take advantage of that stove right now. I'm half frozen. Oh, boy, that feels better. Hey, that coffee smells good. How about a cup, huh?
3: Help yourself.
1: Well, that's not being a gentleman, is it, Sam?
0: Shut up, Gloria. You talk too much.
3: There's your coffee.
1: No sugar, no cream.
3: Here.
1: Thanks.
0: Don't get too comfortable, Gloria. We're not staying long. Kid, you live here?
3: That's right.
0: All alone?
3: Yeah. Who are you?
0: My name is Shelby, Sam Shelby. This is my friend, Gloria Jackman. What's your name?
3: Bill Dennison. Well, what do you want?
1: Information, kid. Right, Sam?
3: She's younger than he is. Her voice isn't very pleasant either. Yeah, they're two of a kind.
4: Look, what do I know that would interest you?
0: A plane cracked up near here night before last. Did you see it?
3: No.
0: Were you here when it crashed?
3: Yes, I'm always here.
0: And you had to see it. It's no more than half a mile from the foot of this hill.
3: I was here, I told you. I heard it crash, but I didn't see it.
0: You're lying to me. You had to see it.
1: Take it easy. Now, listen, kid, I'll tell you how it is. You see, a friend of ours was flying that plane down to Mexico. We were supposed to meet him there day after tomorrow, but something went wrong and he cracked up. He managed to get to that town in the valley and phoned us. When we got to the town hospital a couple of hours ago, they told us he died maybe an hour after he phoned. Now, you see how it is?
3: No, I don't. I told you I didn't see the plane. And I still don't know what you want from me.
0: All right, let's cut the comedy. This friend of ours had some... Well, he had something on the plane that belongs to us. We went over every foot of the wreck, and it's not there. Now, there's nobody within miles of this place, so it's got to be that you took it. Now, hand it over.
3: I don't know what you're talking about. I didn't see the plane. I couldn't...
0: What are you trying to hand me? You'd have to be blind not to see it.
3: That's right.
0: That's right. I don't believe you. You wouldn't be living up here all alone if you was blind.
1: Sam, he's got to be lying. Did you see the way he lit his cigarette and the way he gets around?
3: I've lived here for 5 years, ever since I lost my sight in a mine accident. I know every inch of this room.
1: I still say you're lying.
0: There's one way to find out. Take off those glasses.
3: No.
0: All right, then I'll take them off.
3: Don't touch me.
0: There.
1: Oh. Hey, you poor guy.
3: Yeah. I must be a beautiful sight with two black pits where my eyes should be, huh? At least I'm luckier than you. I can't see what I look like. Now, give me my glasses.
0: Sure. Sure, here, kid. Sorry.
3: Now, will you get out of here?
0: Yeah. Come on, Gloria, and this kid's got nothing for us.
1: Sorry, kid, honest. I'll, see you around sometime. Sam, it's snowing like crazy. I can't go out like this. I'll die in the moon.
0: All right, all right. Here, put this on.
1: That belongs to the kid.
3: What is it? What are you taking?
0: Your Mackinaw. Here's $50. Putting it on the table, kid. That'll buy you half a dozen coats. Now put that Mackinaw.

0: on, Gloria, and let's get out of here. What? What's that?
1: Sounded like a horse.
2: Helen.
0: Who?
2: It might be Helen Prescott. She's a girl I know from the town. Once in a while she comes up here, but I didn't expect her. I was hoping... Oh, Helen, why? Why did you have to come now? Another minute and they would have gone.
0: Gloria, look out the window, see if anyone's coming up the path. Well?
3: Hard to see. It's getting kind of dark. Wait a minute. Yeah, there's a horse coming up and somebody's on it. They're going around the cabin.
0: Why would she do that?
2: There's a shed in the back. Helen leaves the horse in there in bad weather. She'll be coming in the door in a minute.
0: Maybe you're telling the truth or maybe you're not. I don't take chances. Gloria, get over there in the corner. I'll stand behind the door. And listen, kid, you can't see me, but I'm telling you. I got a gun in my pocket. One phony move and I shoot.
2: Why'd you lock the door?
0: Playing it safe until I know it's outside.
2: But I told you, it's only Helen.
0: Shut up. Now ask who it is.
2: Who's there?
4: It's me, Bill. Open the door.
0: I'll do it. You stay where you are.
5: Oh, Bill, why did you bolt the door? You never... Oh, I didn't know you had visitors.
0: Hello, Miss Prescott.
5: You know me?
0: Your boyfriend has been talking about you. I'm Sam Shelby. This is Miss Jackman.
5: How do you do?
1: Hi.
5: If I'm interrupting anything, Bill...
2: They were just leaving, Helen.
1: Yeah, that's right. Thanks for the coffee, kid. Too bad you... Well, you know what I mean.
0: Yeah, it's too bad, but that's life, huh?
5: Are you all right, Bill?
2: Of course I'm all right. Why shouldn't I be?
5: I was worried about you. When I heard the weather report about the blizzard, I thought I'd better get up here.
2: Why? I don't need anything.
5: I didn't mean it that way. I thought you might like company. My company.
2: Why? So you could pity me? I don't want your pity, Helen.
0: Yeah, let's shove off, Gloria. So long, kid. Sorry we couldn't do business. But you sure couldn't have gone to that plane.
5: The wreck at the foot of the hill?
0: That's it.
5: Of course he could have if he'd wanted to.
0: Helen, what are you handing me?
5: You don't seem to realize that there's very little Bill can't do. He can get along as well as anybody in most things. Even if I could only get him to realize
2: that.
5: Shut up,
2: Helen.
5: Well, Bill, you know how I feel. I've told
2: Helen,
5: you and told
2: please,
5: you.
2: Stop talking.
1: Sam, do you think...
0: I don't know. This could be the craziest thing in the world. But we're not missing any bets. Sit down, Gloria. Take off that coat. We're not leaving yet.
5: Bill, what are they talking about?
2: I don't know.
0: All right, let's have a little quiz game. I'll ask the questions and you better have the right answers. We'll start with you, lady. What do you know about that wrecked plane?
5: Only what the town knows. It evidently crashed night before last. The pilot called to town this morning. How he ever made it, injured as he was a miracle. He told the hospital he was the only one in the plane. With the storm threatening, there seemed no point in sending out a party for an empty plane. They decided to wait until later.
0: What else do you know?
5: Well, the pilot phoned New York from the hospital. He told the doctors he was calling some friends. Then he died.
2: I thought you two were going. I know this kind of weather. The blizzard will get worse. You take my Mackinac and go before it's too late.
0: Just a couple more questions, kid.
2: I told you before I couldn't see that plane.
0: Yeah, that's right. But you didn't have to see it. You could have scrambled down that path like a mountain goat and poked around that plane. Your fingers could have been your eyes. And you could have found something without seeing it. Like you do here.
2: But why would I do that?
5: What do you want?
0: I told you. Information. Your boyfriend here isn't as helpless as he looks. He gets around.
5: Of course he does.
2: Helen, shut up.
5: Bill.
1: Hey, it's getting dark. Is there a light in here?
2: The oil lamp's on the table. Helen, you know where the matches are.
1: Oh, now I can see. I didn't realize how dark it was.
0: Now let's talk business. Kid, there's something on that plane that belonged to me. Give it to me, I'll make it worth your while. I don't want to get rid of it.
2: away. Take the Mackinaw and get out of here.
0: You little punk, you're starving.
1: Sam, wait a minute. Now, Billy boy, if you found anything on that plane, why don't you give it to us? You'll be saving yourself a lot of trouble, believe me.
0: Leave me alone. Okay, kid, you had your chance. Now I'm going to pound the truth out of you.
5: Keep your hand off him.
1: Sam, you don't have to hit the kid, do you?
0: What do you want me to do, burp him? He went to the plane. I'm positive he did. Huh? Did you?
2: All right. I went to the plane.
0: Yeah, I knew it.
2: I heard the crash the other night, like I said. I didn't know what it was first, but I went down the hill. Naturally, it took me a long time. By the time I got there, the pilot was gone. At least I didn't find anybody.
0: But you did find something.
2: Oh. I just made sure nobody was in the plane. Then I came back here. There wasn't anything else I could do.
0: You're lying. You gotta be lying. There was $100,000 in uncut diamonds on that plane when it crashed.
5: Diamonds?
0: Yeah. They weren't among Pete's effects. And they weren't in the plane. Now, you admitted you went down to the wreck. So you found the diamonds, and I want them.
5: No, I remember. I read about it. You stole the diamonds.
0: That's right, baby. So what? They were part of a shipment from Belgium. Before they got to the diamond cutters, we got them nice and clean. We had it all figured out. The cops were on to me, so I sent Pete ahead to Mexico with the diamonds. Glory and me were going to follow. Yeah, I had it figured great, all right. Except for the crack-up. There's your last chance, kid. I count to three, and then I start taking you apart. One.
5: He doesn't have the diamonds, can't you see? He's telling the truth.
0: Two.
1: Listen, kid, if you're smart, you'll cough up the stones. Sam can be pretty mean when he gets mad.
0: Three.
5: Go on.
0: Keep away, sister. Now, you got him, haven't you?
2: Yes. Yeah, I got him.
0: I knew it.
1: Why didn't you admit it sooner, kid? You were only asking for trouble.
2: I would have given them to you right away. What good are they to me? But I was afraid. I figured once you got them, you wouldn't want me around to tell the police, so you'd have to kill me.
1: Now, why would we do a thing like that?
0: Sure, kid, you didn't have to worry. I'll be a good boy and hand over the stones, and we'll leave you two alone. We've wasted enough time already. It's dark out. We've got a long way to go tonight.
5: Bill, you can't give them the diamonds. You know they'll get rid of you once you do.
0: Shut up, sister.
2: So what do you want me to do, Helen? Fight? Yeah, that's a laugh. Do I punch the air and hope I hit somebody?
5: Yes. Pity yourself, Bill. Retreat into your shell so they can pull you out and slaughter you. Then everyone will say, poor Bill, wasn't it a shame and him so helpless? Such terrible people to do such a thing.
2: Shut up, can't you?
5: No, I won't shut up. You're not going to give them the diamonds, Bill.
2: I don't want them.
5: No, but you want your life. And I want you to be able to live with yourself again.
0: That's enough now. I don't know what you're up to, sister, but we had enough talk.
5: Bill, listen to me. The kitchen knife is at your right hand on the table.
0: What?
5: And you know every inch of this room. Remember that.
0: Hey, Bill! What's going on here? Stop that! Get a light, Gloria! Can't see a blasted thing!
5: Well, I put out the light. The room is dark. Pitch dark. He's blinder than you are now.
6: He can't see. He's blind, too. Blinder than I am, she said. What does she mean?
0: Where are you? I'll get my hands on you. I'll kill you. Oh, blast that chair.
6: He can't see me. And I don't have to see him. Maybe. What did Helen say about the knife? Yes. It's on the table. The table. Here it is, at my right. The knife. It should be over here. Ah, I got it. I can't see, but he can't see either.
0: Don't move, Shelby. I've got a knife. Don't be a fool. I'll shoot you. You've got to see me first.
6: Now I'll move to the right, past the stone.
0: You missed me, Shelby. Try again.
6: Now, to the left, towards the window. But I mustn't walk past the window. A little light might show through from outside and give him a target. Ah, here's the window. I'll duck down.
0: I hear you, kid. I'll get you this time.
7: Mr. Gent, Shelby.
6: I know what he's feeling. I remember those first days when I couldn't see the rage and frustration that seized my heart and brain. The overwhelming desire to strike out, to destroy. But above all, I remember the panic. The blind, terrifying panic. And he's afraid. More than I was. More than I am.
2: Helen, get behind that table. Stay there.
5: I'm all right, Bill. Don't worry about me.
2: I'm going to get you now, Shelby. I know where you are. Even if you stand still, I'll hear you. Because I'll hear you breathe. You can't stop breathing, can you, Shelby? Can you hear me breathe? One more shot. That's all you've got left, Shelby. What do you do when you fire that one?
8: Gloria, for Pete's sake, get a light, strike a match.
5: I can't find my bag. Sam, do something. I'm scared.
2: Sure you're scared. Like I was. First time I was in the dark. But I've had 5 years to get used to it, and now I'm not scared anymore. Because I know the dark. It's my friend. And it's your enemy now, Shelby. The two of us. Me in the dark. And we're gonna get you.
8: No, you won't. Where are you? Stand still. I'll crush you. I'll tear the life out of you. Where are you?
2: No more bullets, Shelby. What do you do now?
6: Strange, isn't it? All my life I was afraid of the dark. Now I welcome it.
8: Stay away from me.
2: Oh, a second ago you were going to tear me apart. Now you want me to stay away from you. What's the matter, Shelby? You afraid of me now?
8: I've still got the gun. I could crush your skull with it if you move a step closer.
2: I just moved a step closer, Shelby. Go ahead. Do something. Your gun hit the door, Shelby. Now you have nothing. And I have your gun, too. Now I'm coming after you.
5: Sam! Sam, I'm scared!
8: Get away from me!
6: I'm two steps from the door. He's near the middle of the room. The table is to my right. There's a chair on the other side of the door. 3 paces in front of me is a bench. 1, 2, 3. Now, move left. That's it. He should be directly in front of me.
2: I'm almost within reach of you, Shelby. Better not say anything or I'll know which way you're facing.
8: I'll kill you. I'll kill you.
2: Ah, now I know.
6: Facing me. So I swing 2 paces left and come around.
2: Shelby, my knife is an inch from your spine. Don't move or you're a dead man.
8: Don't touch me. I won't move. I promise.
6: His head should be about here. I bring the pistol up, butt end of it.
2: Got him, Helen. Lamps on the table, Helen. Light it.
5: All right, Bill. Oh, Bill. Bill, I was so afraid you wouldn't realize you weren't helpless.
2: Almost, Helen.
5: Sam, how is he?
2: He'll be all right. Better tie him up, Helen. You'll find some rope in the chest near the cabinet.
5: How could it happen? He can see. You can't. He had a gun and you didn't. Yet he was afraid of you.
2: No. He was afraid of the dark. I know what that means. I'll make a fire, Helen. Then we'll wait until the morning. If the storm is over, they'll come looking for that plane. They'll come up here. Then we can hand these two over.
5: Bill.
2: Yes?
5: Maybe now you'll come back to town. Maybe now you'll understand. It wasn't pity made me come here.
2: Yes. I think I do.
5: By the way, Bill, do you really have the diamonds?
2: Yes. And that's the funny part of it. He could have taken them all the time. And he didn't know it.
5: What do you mean?
2: They're in the pocket of my Mackinaw.
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Suspense is produced and directed by Bruno Zerato Jr. Music supervision by Ethel Huber. 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Heard in tonight's story were Terry Keane as Gloria and Jean Gillespie as Helen. Listen again next week when we return with Brother John, written by Elspeth Eric. 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
15: suspense.

0: The clock here in my room just struck 7, which means I have about an hour for writing this letter to you. I guess already you've said, who's this from? What goes? So I'll tell you right off. Remember Morton Blake? Speed Blake, they called me in high school. The guy who sat behind you in Algebra 2 and chemistry? That was more than 7 years ago. And I'm writing to you because there's no one else in the world that I give a darn about. There never has been, Julie, since I saw you the first time. Well, I sure had other plans about you, and that's probably a surprise, too, because I never had the nerve to let you know that I was alive before. But as it is with me now, this letter is all you'll ever know. A letter telling you what a mess I've made of things, what a mess I've made of my life. You see, Julie, it's because I always decided too late what to do, because I always was a coward. That's why I never spoke to you and told you, back then, what I thought about you, until it was too late and you had married someone else. That's why I'm writing the last letter I'll ever write to a girl who can't even remember my face. That's why I'm waiting for Captain Shannon to come and get me. You see, Julie, I'm a murderer. Yes, in just a little while I'll see the squad car pull up outside, and then all the fumbling and the mistakes will be over. But I want you to understand, that's all. Because it really was all her fault, Pauline's. Do you remember Pauline? She was that strawberry blonde who hated you so much. Of course she hated you. Pauline hated everyone. She was so sharp and mean and not like you. But when you got married, I married Pauline just to show myself that I didn't care. Just because she was there handy and you were lost. It was 5 long years we were clawing at each other like 2 cats tied up in a sack. Right up to that last night, she'd gone to a show alone, and I picked her up afterwards. And I was a little late, so she really began riding me. She was in a fine
1: mood. One thing after another. I tell you, I've just about had my fill, Mort. I've stood it as much as I'm going to.
0: As much of what?
1: As much of what?
0: Oh, look, Pauline, I work late. I'm tired. Why don't you just sit there and be quiet?
1: Yes, you'd like that, wouldn't you? You'd like it if I was deaf and dumb. Well, you won't shut me up, Morton Blake. When I want to talk, I'll talk. What are you stopping for?
0: A boulevard stop sign.
1: Oh, for isn't that silly? It's almost 2 in the morning. There isn't a car in sight.
0: Look, Pauline, let me drive the car, will you?
1: All right, sure. Take your time. After I waited almost an hour in the cold. You don't care about anybody but yourself.
0: Pauline.
1: What?
0: Look, let's stop kidding ourselves. Let's be honest for 5 minutes.
1: Honest? You're a fine one to speak about being honest. I just wonder if it really was work that kept you tonight. After all, I know a couple of things.
0: Oh, forget that, will you? And listen, what I'm trying to say is that our marriage is finished. You know it and I know it, and it was no good before we started.
1: Yes, and whose fault was that, may I ask? I know what you were thinking of then. I know who you were mooning about. I know that.
0: All right. But why should you and I go on? Why don't we just call the whole thing off?
1: You've been working too hard, Mort. You're delirious. You really think I'd ever give you a divorce?
0: Well, it's as bad for you as it is for me, Pauline. Why not?
1: I got my reasons.
0: But we're wasting our lives. You're still young and pretty. And you could get a much better deal.
1: You think you could, too, don't you, Mort?
0: Well, I don't know.
1: But just because you want your freedom so much, it's no go. Because I like to make you squirm. Because I loathe and despise you. Do you get me, Mort?
0: Yes. Yes, Pauline, I get you. Let's don't talk anymore. Let's forget it.
1: Look, you don't have to speed just because we're having...
0: Look, a minute ago I was going too slow. You said
1: Never mind what I said. Stop going so fast.
0: Well, I'm under the limit. Dry up.
1: Mort, we'll turn over.
0: I said dry up.
1: Mort, there's someone on the road. Martin! Look out, you're gonna hit him! You hit him. You hit him!
0: You stay in the car, Pauline.
1: Don't go, Mort. Don't go. Maybe he's dead.
0: Oh, maybe. You stay where you are. He's moving. Hey, mister. Mister, can you hear me, mister?
2: Oh, not your fault. Couldn't see me in the dark.
0: Don't try to talk. Here, look, just hang on to me. I'll get you into the car. There you are. You're on your feet. Who are you?
2: Name Haggerty.
0: Okay, Mr. Haggerty. Now take it easy. I'll take you to a doctor.
2: Yes, doctor, quickly. Doctor, quickly.
0: He's passed out. Pauline, open the back door.
1: Is he dead?
0: No, he's alive. There, now if we hurry. We've got to get him to the hospital right away.
1: Well, Now, there's the result of your temper, Mort.
0: My temper? Well, you know it wasn't my fault. He jumped right in front of the wheels.
2: Oh, not your fault. Not your fault.
1: He doesn't seem to think it was your fault either.
0: Well, it wasn't. You saw. He ran right from the side without looking.
1: Yeah, you're lucky. As usual, Mort.
0: Lucky? What are you talking about?
1: Well, the streets are completely deserted.
0: Well, it's late. What's so strange about that?
1: Nothing. Only there weren't any witnesses.
0: That's right. No witnesses, except him and you.
1: Of course. That's right. Him and me. What's your hurry, Morton?
0: What's my... Why, I've got to get him to the hospital. He may be dying.
1: No, Mort. He's not dying. You don't have to hurry. He's dead.
0: He's dead. She said it just like that, like she was handing me a birthday present. I pulled the car to the curb and got into the back seat. The old man was sprawled across the cushions. His head twisted back. When I put my face down, there wasn't a whisper of any breathing on my cheek. I slipped my hand inside his coat, still as a stone, not a flicker from his heart. I crawled back under the wheel and sat there thinking.
1: Mort.
0: Yeah.
1: You know what you've done?
0: Yeah. He's dead.
1: That means you're guilty of... What is it, Mort? Murder?
0: No. No, it's not murder.
1: Or manslaughter. And even manslaughter will mean prison, won't it, Mort? I said manslaughter will mean prison, won't it?
0: Prison? Well, no. No, it wasn't my fault. You heard him say so.
1: Yeah. If I testify that I heard, then you'll get off. Is that it?
0: Why... Well, you'll have to testify, or else...
1: Or else what, Morton?
0: Or else I'll be sent up. There weren't any other witnesses.
1: That's right, Morton.
0: Hey, what are you trying to tell me?
1: Mort, you must have imagined that poor man said it wasn't your fault.
0: What?
1: Because I didn't hear him say a thing.
0: You're lying. You're lying, Pauline. You heard him. As soon as I put him in the car, he said it. He said it's not your fault.
1: Can you prove it, Mort?
0: Can I prove...
1: This is what I wanted, Morton. I'll have my freedom, but you won't have yours. You'll be that jailbird, Speed Blake, and you'll have years and years and years to think about all the other girls you used to know. Won't you, Mort?
0: I looked at her. She had a thin smile on her lips. I got a crawling feeling at the back of my neck. I held onto the wheel so tight that my knuckles began to ache.
1: Well, Morton, what are you waiting for?
0: What was I waiting for? What had I always waited for?
1: Well, Morton...
0: I began to think of something. A line that my beloved wife's ran through my brain. She said, no witnesses. There were no witnesses.
1: Why wait, Mort? Be a man.
0: No witnesses. No witnesses. I could dump the old man's body somewhere on the edge of town. No one would be the wiser. No, no one but Pauline. But what if there was no Pauline?
1: Where are you going? This isn't the way, Mort. Mort! Morton, look at the speedometer. I tell you, you're going the wrong way. Well, we're way past the city limits. Morton. Morton, stop this car at once. Stop it, do you hear?
0: Okay. Okay, I'll stop the car, Pauline.
1: Mort, you didn't really believe me when I said I wouldn't testify, did you, Mort?
0: Yes. Yes, I believed you.
1: But I was only kidding. I wouldn't think of not telling...
0: I believed you, Pauline.
1: But you know I'd never do
0: it. I believed you, so I'm going to kill you.
1: You're joking.
0: Am I?
1: You wouldn't dare. And anyway, how could you?
0: Look outside, Pauline. Did you notice where we are?
1: What do you mean?
0: We're on Austin Bluff. Remember, the cliff is just ahead.
1: What? Morton.
0: Must be at least 300 feet to the bottom. Pretty picture, huh, baby?
1: Oh, please.
0: Come on.
1: Please, Morton, I...
0: Come on, get out of the car.
1: No. Oh, no.
0: Oh,
1: no.
0: Yes, yes. We're
1: no.
0: going for a walk, Pauline.
1: No, no.
0: A nice walk no. in the moonlight, just you and me. After 5 years, we ought to have a little romance, we two. She didn't budge. Eyes blazed at me. I got out of the car and closed the door. walked around to the other side to pull her out. But she locked the door from the inside before I got there. I ran fast back to the other side. I wasn't fast enough. She'd locked that door and the back doors, too. She and Haggerty were locked in. Oh, it made me crazy wild to see her white face in there. The face that had kept me from anything a guy could want in life.
3: Come on, open up. Open the door. You can't get away. I've got the key, so quit stalling. Open up. Hey, stop it. Stop that horn or I'll... Okay, I'll fix that. I won't keep that racket up for long, sweetheart. Let's see now. Let's see, which one is it? Oh, there. Got him. See, Pauline? You'd be smart to come on out and get it over with.
0: I pressed my face against the glass. She was crouched down in the front seat. Her eyes watched every move I made. She was trapped and she knew it. I could see Haggerty in the back seat, his head still twisted back. His eyes were shut. His sprawled old body had a look of pain and surprise. Even wild like I was, I felt bad about him, but I had to hurry. Pauline was fooling with the lights, flashing them on and off. I fell around on the ground till I found a good solid rock. I picked it up and I showed it to her.
3: Open up! It's your last chance or I smash the window. Okay, whatever you say, baby. Here we go.
1: No! No, Mark! No!
3: Come on.
1: No!
3: Come on, now for that walk.
1: Oh, no, Mark, don't hurt me, please, Mark.
3: Come on.
1: Please,
3: come on.
1: No!
3: I'll stop that screaming. Oh, I think it's a clear drop here. No ledge. That's right. You see that glow down there? That's water. Taylor Creek. Clear all the way down. Oh. Oh, you want to talk, huh? Okay. Talk. You can even yell. No one will hear you now.
1: You can't do this, Mort. I promise I won't turn you in. You're not the kind of a person to kill, Mort. You can't do it, Mort. Please.
3: Can't
1: Mort,
3: I, huh?
1: Don't. Oh, please.
3: You'd be surprised
1: me.
3: What I can do, Pauline.
1: No, don't. Mort, please.
3: Goodbye, baby. Goodbye.
0: Sweet dreams.

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1: Between the acts of Suspense, this is Truman Bradley for Roma Wines. 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A pleasureful wine like Roma California Port, says famed hostess Elsa Maxwell, at night after dinner, relax in the living room and enjoy a glass of delicious Roma Port. 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
2: Yes, Julie, I did it. And when you get this letter, you'll be the only person who'll really know why. Who'll know that I'm only sorry that I didn't kill her sooner. All right, so you can't quite remember which guy I was, if I was the tall one or the red-headed one, or if you spoke to me when you saw me in the hall. That doesn't matter, to you or to me now. What matters is that I lived with her for 5 years. 5 years I might have spent at least thinking about you. Well, it was done. I climbed back in the car. The clock on the dash said 2:40. I still had to get rid of the old man's body before daylight, so I started driving. When I came to a strip of forest along the road, I stopped my car and I got out. And right then, the beam of a spotlight pinned me in my tracks. I didn't move. I saw it was a cop.
3: Hey, what you doing there?
2: He started walking toward me, rolling his motorcycle.
3: No parking anywhere along the highway, mister.
2: Okay, officer. Okay, I didn't know.
3: This ain't no lover's lane. You gotta keep moving.
2: Oh, I'm sorry. I'll get going right away, officer.
3: Say, you're not carrying any vegetables in your car, are you?
2: Vegetables? No.
3: There's a beetle thing going on again. I just better take a look in the back there.
2: Oh, there's nothing in there, honest. What?
3: Listen. Where does that guy think he's going?
2: Oh, yeah. Yeah, he's speeding all right, isn't he?
3: Say, am I going to slap a ticket onto him? Hey, but you clear out of here, mister, and don't ever park in this highway again.
2: No, officer, I won't. Never again.
4: So I took another road and got back on Highway 99. By then, I felt jittery. I smoked one cigarette after another, and the sweat was rolling down my face. I found another spot, and this time I made sure I was alone. Then I parked the car, and I opened the back door. I reached in for Haggerty's body. He was still limp and warm, and really, I was sorry about him. You see, that proves I wasn't a killer. That proves it was her fault, Pauline's. And if she hadn't been like she was, I never would have killed. Not anyone. Well, I got the old man out onto the road, and I left him there. When I got home, I put the car in the garage and looked it over to see that everything was okay. No blood on the seat. That was a break. The window was broken, of course, but I could fix that. There was mud on the tire, so I got out the garden hose and washed them down. Then I went into the house. I was pretty nervous. I knew I'd have to be on my toes for the next 3 or 4 days, so I took a couple of sleeping pills. They did the trick. I was asleep the minute my head hit the pillow. Telephone sounded like it was ringing miles away. I didn't know if it was day or night.
2: And I stumbled down the hall, shaking my head, trying to clear my brain.
5: Hello? Hello?
6: Is this Martin Blake?
2: Yes.
6: This is Sergeant Graham down at headquarters.
2: Yes. Yeah, anything wrong?
6: I got some bad news for you, Blake.
2: Bad news?
6: Yeah. A report just came in from the East Precinct. A couple of campers found a body at the bottom of the cliff.
2: Yes?
6: Well, it's tough to tell you, but, well, the body's been identified as your wife, Pauline.
2: It looked like an accident. They didn't suspect a thing. I was in the clear. The sleeping pills were still working. I wanted to go back to bed, but I didn't dare. I had to get down to that morgue right away to identify what was left of Pauline. I thought that might throw me, but I was as cold as steel when they took me in to see her. They were watching me, so I pulled an act.
3: Hey, take it easy. Take it easy there. Here, sit down here. Oh, I got you some water.
2: Oh, thanks. I'm all right now.
3: Yeah. Take a swallow of this.
2: Oh, thank you. Gee. I guess you must get pretty hardened to these things after a while.
3: Yeah. I see them every day. I don't know. Never really get used to it. We had another sad case this morning.
2: Another accident?
3: Yeah. They brought in an old fella. Found him on Highway 99. Smacked by a hit-and-run driver.
2: Yeah. Is that right?
3: Yeah. Yeah, it's a nasty business. Of course, this old man isn't dead, but still, you know... Hey, you're jumpy. Here, I'll get you another glass.
2: Oh, thanks. You see, seeing my wife, I guess...
3: Sure, I understand. Yeah. Just take it easy now.
2: Thank you.
3: Feel better?
2: Oh, yeah. Yeah, sure. You were telling me the old man wasn't dead?
3: No. And just by luck, one of the boys got a very faint heartbeat when he felt his pulse. We went to work on him fast, and looks like he's going to pull through.
2: Well, that's sure a break. For him, I mean.
3: Yeah. He's at the receiving hospital. The report is he's coming along fine. Got a bad smack in the head. Lost his memory.
2: Oh. For good?
3: No, they say it's only temporary. They think when he snaps out of it, he may even remember the dirty rat that hit him.
2: Haggerty was alive. Alive. Well, of course, I should have been glad. The poor old guy had never done anything to me. But I couldn't think that way then. Haggerty was alive, and he'd remember me. And he'd remember Pauline was with me. I almost gave up. I almost shouted, "All right, I did it. I killed my wife." But something kept me fighting. Long enough to get out of there. Long enough to drive to the hospital where Haggerty was. It was an awful chance to take, but I couldn't stay away. I was just walking up to the desk to find out his room number.
7: Blake. Aren't you Morton Blake?
2: Yes. Yes, I am.
7: I'm Captain Shannon from headquarters. I just saw you down at the morgue.
2: Yes. I didn't remember.
7: Yeah, well, can't tell you how sorry I am about your wife.
2: Oh, thank you very much, Captain.
7: Funny running into you here.
2: Yes, I thought I'd find out if I could get a room and take a rest for a few days. I feel pretty well shot.
7: Yes, I can imagine. But I don't think you have a chance the way hospitals are crowded. You'd better get your rest at home. Get a friend to stay with you.
2: Yes, I guess you're right, Captain.
7: I'd drive you home, but I got called down on this hit-and-run case.
2: The old man... The attendant at the morgue was telling me.
7: He was? Oh, shouldn't talk to you about such things, the way you feel. Oh, but it looks like it all turned out all right. The old man's only shocked, not even a bad bruise or broken bone. He's conscious now, so I'm going up to talk to him.
2: Do you think he'll know who hit him?
7: Well, they said over the phone he has a good description, and even if it isn't good, we've got the tire print of the car and the footprint of the driver.
2: You have? From where?
7: Yeah, there was a lot of mud where the car stopped. The driver was careless. That kind usually are. There's a doctor on the case now. Dr. Leeds.
8: Yes?
7: I was just going to walk up and talk to the old Haggerty.
8: Oh, yes, I know. Did the nurse tell you he described the driver, Captain?
2: He did.
7: I'm going to take it down and then make the arrest.
8: Fine, but would you mind waiting about 2 hours? The old man's sleeping now, and rest is important to a man his age.
7: Mind, Doctor? No. What's time to me? It's 2 hours more for the hit-and-run driver, whoever he is, to wonder just how smart he really was. And we know the answer.

0: So, Julie, I'm waiting now. I'm writing you all this because I got a crazy idea that you have a right to know. You, a girl I knew 7 years ago, who won't remember me, who won't remember that nickname, Speed, or if I had freckles, I did, or if you signed my book on class day, you didn't because I didn't have the nerve to ask you. So maybe it isn't a real girl at all that I'm writing this to. I guess I'm writing to how I failed, to how I never did anything in time, to how I thought good and acted bad. You see, what I think you were adds up to how much I failed. I guess every guy in the world has someone like you, a girl in a blue dress, and success is having her now, not back long way in the past. They drove up now. Captain Shannon and, yes, a couple of cops. And Haggerty. Old Haggerty's walking. Okay. Well, I only got seconds to get ready for them. So goodbye, Julie. Goodbye.
1: Blake! Blake!
2: All right. All right, you can come in. It isn't locked.
1: I brought Mr. Haggerty, Blake. I think we all ought to have a little talk.
2: Oh, sure. Sure, I know.
1: This is the man, isn't it, Haggerty?
3: Yes, but I told you, Captain, it wasn't his fault.
2: You told him. You told him what?
3: Of course. I stepped out and you couldn't miss hitting me.
1: But he left you there. You might have been dying, Haggerty.
3: I know, but he got scared. I don't blame him. I'm not going to make any charges, Captain, and that's that.
1: Well, I guess that's all, Blake.
2: All? All?
1: You ought to be happy about it.
2: But didn't he tell you about Pauline? About my wife?
1: What about your wife?
2: Well, that she was with me in the car.
1: Last night? Your wife was with you? Haggerty!
2: He didn't tell you? And now it's too late.
1: What's wrong with you, Blake? Somebody get some water.
2: It's too late. I took cyanide when you drove up. It's too late. You see, I killed Pauline.
1: But Haggerty never said...
2: I know. He didn't see her. He passed out before I put him in the car. But it's too late. It's funny about me, Captain. I was always too late. And they used to call me Speed. Oh, Speed, Blake.

0: Roma Wines have brought you George Murphy as star of Death on Highway 99. Tonight's study in Suspense.
1: Before Mr. Murphy returns to our microphone, this is Truman Bradley for Roma Wines, the sponsor of Suspense. Tomorrow is Friday, so if you are planning a fish dinner, serve pale golden Roma California Sauterne, the perfect wine with fish. 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
2: This is George Murphy with an important word from our government. The government is speeding expansion of civilian production and maintaining price and wage controls, which are still necessary to safeguard our economy against the danger of inflation. You can help by spending sensibly, cooperating with price and rationing controls still in effect, holding onto your war bonds, and continuing to save for the future by buying as many victory bonds as you can afford.
0: George Murphy appeared through the courtesy of Metro-Goldwyn-Mayer. Producers of our vines have tender grapes. Next Thursday, you will hear Mr. Joseph Cotton as star of Suspense, radio's outstanding theater of thrills.
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0: Suspense, Columbia's play theater of outstanding thrillers, produced and directed by William Speer and scored by Bernard Herrmann. The notable melodramas from fiction and stage and screen, from the world's great literature of entertaining excitement, presented each week to bring you to the edge of your chair, to keep you in suspense. Tonight's story, by America's distinguished author, playwright, Owen Johnson, gathers its suspense in a very gentle way. It doesn't have a spectacular finish, garnished with revolver shots. There are no graveyard watches. There's not so much as a single lifeless body, identified or unidentified. It's a tale told in a club room, the Artists and Writers Club in New York. A tale of high-class robbery and suspicion, and of how some ladies and gentlemen nervously counted 100 in the dark.
1: Ah, that was a fine meal. Me for the club anytime.
2: Yeah, here, we can all sit here, Quinny.
1: Yes, if you'll just draw up that chair for Mr. Peters.
2: Oh, yeah, thank you. Peters.
1: Thank you. Do you all know Peters? This is Mr. Steingall.
3: How do you do?
4: I know you.
1: Mr. Gollier?
5: Oh, I believe we've met.
4: Oh, yes. How are
1: you? Oh, you know each other.
5: Yes.
1: And the one who drew up the chair, Mr. Rankin.
2: How do you do?
4: Thank
1: well,
4: you.
1: Well, I guess we're all acquainted now.
6: To get back to our table discussion, Quinny.
1: Oh, yes. How about a drink? Who'll join me?
6: Oh,
3: yeah, pleasure.
1: Fine. John. Well, now, Steingall, as I said, there are only half a dozen stories in the world. What is more to the point? There's every reason
4: to... Yes, sir.
1: What? Oh. Five with soda, John.
7: Yes, sir.
1: Now, where was I? Oh, yes. What is more to the point, gentlemen, is the small number of human relations that are so simple and yet so fundamental that they can be eternally played upon, redressed, and reinterpreted in every language, in every age, and yet remain inexhaustible in the possibility of variation.
6: Well, that's true, of course.
3: It's very possible.
1: Take the eternal triangle. Two men and a woman, or two women and a man. Its variations extend to thousands. That right, Rankin?
2: Well, in a way.
1: Ah, here we are. Set them down right there, John.
7: Very well, sir.
1: A little soda. Here you are.
6: Thank you.
1: And you?
7: Thank you.
1: Soda, Peter?
4: Yes, please.
1: Another one. Here you are.
8: Thanks.
1: And here's yours.
2: Thank you.
1: And now, a little soda in mine. Well, here's to you all.
7: Cheers.
2: I'm afraid we can't see eye to eye, Quinny. I believe there are situations, original situations, that are independent of your human emotions, that exist just because they are situations, accidental and nothing else.
1: As for instance?
2: Well, I'll just cite an ordinary one that happens to come to my mind. In a group of five men, well, such as we are here, a theft takes place. One man is the thief. Now, which one? Now, I'd like to know what emotion that interprets. And yet it certainly is an original theme at the bottom of the whole literature.
7: It's not the same thing at all.
6: Ah, detective stories.
1: I could answer that the situation you give can be traced back to the commonest of human emotions, curiosity.
3: I think Quinny has you there, Rankin.
1: What is the peculiar fascination that the detective problem exercises over the human mind? You will say curiosity. Yes and no. Admit at once that the whole art of a detective story consists in the statement of the problem. Anyone can do it. I can do it. Steingall can do it. Rankin, I believe even you can do it. The solution doesn't count. It is usually banal. It should be prohibited. What interests us is, can we guess it? There you have it. The problem, the detective story. Now, why the fascination? I'll tell you. It appeals to our curiosity. Yes. But deeper, to a sort of intellectual vanity. Five men present. The theft takes place. Who's the thief?

0: You all know that story. You've heard it, haven't you?
1: I don't think I have.
2: Sure.
0: Why, it's very well known.
2: Oh, go ahead, Quinny. Tell it.
0: A distinguished visitor is brought into a club. A dozen men, say, present at dinner, long table. Conversation finally veers around to curiosities and relics. One of the members present then takes from his pocket what he announces as one of the rarest coins in existence. Passes it around the table. Coin travels back and forth, everyone examining it. And the conversation goes to another topic. All at once, the owner calls for his coin. It is nowhere to be found. Everyone looks at everyone else. First, they suspect a joke. Then it becomes serious. The coin is immensely valuable. Who has taken it? The owner is a gentleman. Does the gentlemanly, idiotic thing, of course. Laughs as he knows someone is playing a practical joke on him and that the coin will be returned tomorrow. The others refuse to leave the situation so. One man proposes that they all submit to a search. Everyone gives his assent until it comes to the stranger. He refuses, curtly, roughly, without giving any reason. Uncomfortable silence. The man is a guest. No one knows him particularly well, but still he is a guest. One member tries to make him understand that no offense is offered, that the suggestion was simply to clear the atmosphere. The stranger becomes very firm, very proud, and says, I refuse to allow my person to be searched, and I refuse to give the reason for my action. Another silence. The visitor evidently has the coin, but he is their guest, and etiquette protects him. Nice situation, huh?
2: What's the answer?
0: The table is cleared. A waiter removes a dish of fruit, and there, under the ledge of the plate, where it's been pushed, is the coin. Banal explanation, eh? Of course. Solutions always should be. At once, everyone apologizes to him. Whereupon the visitor rises and says, Now I can give you the reason for my refusal to be searched. There are only two known specimens of that coin in existence. And the second happens to be here in my vest pocket.
1: That's rather obvious.
0: Of course, the story is well invented. But the turn to it is very nice. Very nice, indeed.
1: Well, I don't know. Ending is very unsatisfactory. The visitor should have had on him not another coin, but something absolutely different. Something destructive, say, of a woman's reputation. And a great tragedy should have been threatened by the casual misplacing of the coin.
3: Well, I've heard the same story told in a dozen different ways.
1: Oh, it's happened 100 times. It must continually happen.
0: I know of one extraordinary instance. In fact, the most extraordinary instance of this sort I've ever heard. Peters, you rascal. I see you've been quietly letting us set the stage for you. Well, it's not a story that will please everyone.
2: Why not?
0: Because you will want to know what no one can ever know.
2: It has no conclusion, then?
0: Yes and no. As far as it concerns a woman, quite the most remarkable woman I've ever met, the story is complete.
4: Do I know the woman?
0: Possibly. Probably, I should say. As a matter of fact, this should be particularly interesting to you because I believe that most of you are acquainted with the people involved. The names, of course, are disguised. I think... Yes, I have. Just time before I catch my train to tell it to you. Mrs. Rita Kildare inhabited a charming bachelor girl studio. Very elegant. With a duplex pattern and one of the buildings just off Central Park West. She knew very nearly everyone in that indescribable society in New York that's drawn from all levels, and that imposes but one condition for membership, to be amusing. In this mingled society, her invitations were eagerly sought. Her dinners were spontaneous, and the discussions, though gay and usually daring, were invariably under the control of wit and good taste. On the Sunday night of this adventure, she had, according to her custom, sent away her Filipino butler and invited to an informal chafing dish supper 7 of her more unusual friends. At 7 o'clock, having finished dressing, she put in order her bedroom, which formed a sort of free passage between the studio and a small dining room, to the kitchen beyond. Then, going into the studio, she struck a match and was about to light the candlesticks which illuminated the room when the bell rang. And a Mr. Flanders, a broker, compact, nervously alive, well-groomed, was waiting as she opened the door.
5: Well, you're early.
6: On the contrary.

0: You are late.
1: Well, in any case, hello, and come inside. Here, let me take your things.
0: Thank you. I'm the first, I suppose.
1: Of course. And since you are, you can be a good boy and help me with the candles.
0: Delighted. Who's to be here tonight?
1: The Enos Jacksons.
0: I thought they were separated.
1: Not yet.
0: How interesting. Only you, dear lady, would dream of serving us a couple on the verge.
1: It is interesting, isn't it?
0: Assuredly. Where did you know Jackson?
1: Through the Warings. Jackson's a rather doubtful person, isn't he?
0: Well, let's call him a very sharp lawyer. They tell me, though, he's been gambling pretty much. In deep.
1: How about yourself?
0: Me? I'm a bachelor. If I lose my shirt, it makes no difference.
1: Is that possible?
0: Probably, even. Who else is coming?
1: Oh, Maud Lilly. You know her?
0: No, I don't think so.
1: You met her here some time ago. A journalist.
0: Oh, yes, yes, of course. I'd forgotten.
1: Mr. Harris, the clubman, is coming, and the Stanley Cheevers.
0: Stanley Cheevers? Are we going to gamble?
1: Don't tell me you object.
0: Certainly not. Only the Cheevers. They play quite a game. Yes, well united. They have an unusual streak of good luck. Oh, by the way, it's Jackson, isn't it, who is so attractive to Mrs. Cheever?
1: Quite right.
0: What a charming party. Hey, where does Maud Lilly come in?
1: Don't joke. She's in a desperate way.
0: And young Harris?
1: Oh, he's to make the salad and cream the chicken.
0: Ah, see the whole party. I, of course, am to add the element of respectability.
1: Of what? Don't play baby with me, my dear Flanders.
0: I apologize.
1: That's better.
0: No one, of course, knows who else is coming.
1: No one, of course.
2: The Stanley Cheevers entered. A short, fat man with a vacant, fat face and slow-moving eye. And his wife, voluble, nervous, overdressed, and pretty. Mr. Harris came in with Maud Lilly. A woman, straight, dark, Indian, great masses of somber hair, held in a little too loosely for neatness, with thick, quick lips and eyes that rolled away from the person who was talking to her. The Enos Jacksons were late, and still agitated as they entered. His forehead had not quite banished the scowl, nor her eyes the scorn. He was of the type that never lost his temper, but caused others to lose theirs. Mrs. Jackson seemed fastened to her husband by an invisible leash. You looked at her curiously and wondered what such a nature would do in a crisis, with a lurking sense of a woman who carried with her her own impending tragedy. As soon as the company had been completed and the incongruity of the selection had been perceived, a smile of malicious anticipation ran the rounds, which the hostess cut short by saying,
1: Well, now that everyone's here, this is the order for the night. You can quarrel all you want, you can whisper all the gossip you can think of about one another, but everyone is to be amusing. Also, everyone is to help with dinner. And nothing formal, nothing serious. We may all be bankrupt, divorced, or dead tomorrow, but tonight we'll be gay. That's the invariable rule of the house.

0: If you'll excuse me, I'll get on with the cooking. Harris, I'll need you.
1: I'm with you.
2: May I be of any help?
0: Thank you, Maud, dear. Oh, Mrs. Cheever, you might come along, too.
3: All right.
2: This is an adorable bedroom.
0: Oh, thank you, dear. Now for my apron. Oh, there it is. Tie me up in the back, will you please, Maud?
2: Of course. There you are.
0: Fine, thanks. Now just let me get my rings off and I'll be all ready to go to work. Oh, this is such a lovely apartment, Mrs. Kildare.
2: Thanks.
0: Soap and water always seem to do it. Ah, there.
2: Your rings are so beautiful.
0: They are nice, aren't they? But there's only one that's very valuable, the sapphire.
2: Oh, it's beautiful.
0: Let me see. Oh, it must be very valuable.
4: It cost $10,000 6 years ago. It's been my talisman ever since. For the moment, however, I'm a cook.
0: You're not going to leave the rings there.
4: Why, of course. Now, I'm a cook. Maud Lily, you're the scullery maid. Harris is the chef, and we're all under his orders. Mrs. Cheever, did you ever peel onions?
0: Oh, good heavens, no.
4: Well, there are no onions to peel. All you have to do is help set the table.
5: Under their hostess's gay guidance, the seven guests began to circulate busily through the rooms, laying the table, grouping the chairs, opening bottles, and preparing the material for the chafing dishes. Mrs. Kildare, in the kitchen, ransacked the icebox, and with her own hand shredded the chicken and measured the cream.
0: Flanders, carry this in carefully. Cheever! Stop watching your wife and put the salad bowl on the table. Everything ready, Harris?
1: All set.
0: All right. Everyone sit down. I'll be right in.
5: She went into her bedroom, took off her apron and hung it in the closet. Then going to her dressing table, she drew the hat pin around which were her rings from the pincushion and carelessly slipped them on her fingers. But all at once she frowned and looked quickly at her hand. Only two rings were there. The third ring, the sapphire, was missing.
0: Stupid,
5: she said to herself, and returned to her dressing table. Immediately she stopped. She remembered quite clearly putting the hatpin through the three rings. She made no attempt to search further, but remained without moving, her fingers slowly drumming on the table. Who had taken the ring? Each of her guests had had a dozen opportunities in the course of the time she'd been busy in the kitchen. She ran over their characters and their situations as she knew them. Strangely enough, at each, her mind stopped upon some reason that might explain a sudden temptation.
0: Find out nothing this way. That's not the important thing to me just now. The important thing is to get the ring back.
5: And slowly, deliberately, she began to walk back and forth, a clenched hand beating the deliberate, rhythmic measure of her journey. 5 minutes later, as Harris installed a chef over the chafing dish, was giving directions, spoon in the air, Mrs. Kildare came into the room like a lengthening shadow. Her entrance had been made with scarcely a perceptible sound, and yet each guest was aware of it at the same moment, with a little nervous start.
6: Heavens! Heavens, dear lady, you come in on us like a Greek tragedy. What is it you have for us, a surprise?
0: I have something to say to you. Mr. Enos Jackson.
7: Yes, Miss Kildare?
0: Kindly do as I ask you.
7: Well, certainly.
0: Go to the door.
7: Go to the door?
0: Please.
7: Yes?
0: Lock it and bring me the key.
7: Here you are.
0: You've locked it?
7: As you wish me to.
0: Thank you. Now, the bedroom door. Would you do the same?
7: Sure.
0: Thank you, Mr. Jackson. Mr. Cheever.
6: Eh?
0: Would you blow out all the candles except the candelabra on the table?
6: Blow out all the candles?
0: Except the candelabra.
6: All right.
2: For goodness sake, Mrs. Kildare. What is it? I am getting terribly worked up. My nerves are all
0: sorry, Mrs. Jackson.
6: That's the last candle.
0: All right. Now listen. My sapphire ring has just been stolen.
1: What? You don't mean it.
0: The ring's been taken within the last 20 minutes. I'm not going to mince words. The ring has been taken, and the thief is among you.
2: But Mrs. Kildare, is it possible?
0: Yes, Mrs. Cheever. There's not the slightest doubt. Three of you were in the bedroom when I placed my rings in the pincushion.
2: Quite true. I was in the room when she took them off. The sapphire ring was on top.
0: Each of you has passed through there a dozen times since. My sapphire ring is gone, and one of you has taken it. Now, listen. I'm not going to mince words. I'm not going to stand on ceremony. But I'm going to have my ring back. Listen to me carefully. I'm going to have that ring back. And until I do, not a soul shall leave this room. I don't care who's taken it. All I want is my ring. Now, I'm going to make it possible for whoever took it to restore it without possibility of detection. The doors are locked and will stay locked. I'm going to blow out the remaining candles in the candelabra, and we're going to count 100 slowly. There'll be an absolute darkness. No one will know or see what's done. But if, at the end of that time, the ring is not here on the table, I shall telephone the police and have everyone in this room searched. Am I quite clear? Everyone take his place about the table and remain standing, please. That's it. That'll do. Now, I'll blow out the candles and count 100. No more, no less. Remember, either I get that ring, or everyone in this room will be searched. One, two, three, four, five, six, seven, eight, nine, 10, 11, 12, 13, 14, 15, 16, 17, 18, 19, 20, 21, 22, 23, 24, 25, 26, 27, 28, 29, 30, 31, 32, 33, 34, 35, 36, 37, 38, 39, 40, 41, 42, 43, 44,
7: What's 45. That? Foot slumped off the chair. 46, I'm sorry.
0: 47, 48, 49, 50, 51, 52, 53, 54, 55, 56, 57, 58, 59, 60, 61, 62, 63, 64, 65, 66, 67, 68, 69, 70, 71, 72, 73.
2: The ring.
0: 74.
2: Well, there it is. On the table.
0: 75, 76, 77, 78, 79, 80, 81, 82, 83, 84, 85, 86, 87, 88.
2: Oh, really?
0: 89,
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0: 99,
2: 100. Well, it is there.
0: Mr. Cheever. Yes. You may hand it to me. Well, now that that's over, we can have a very gay little supper. The lights, someone.
5: And there you are, gentlemen.
3: Oh, I say, Peters, that's not all.
5: Absolutely.
8: The story ends there?
5: Story ends there.
6: But who took the ring?
3: What? You mean, he's never found out?
5: Never.
3: No clue?
5: None.
3: I'm not sure I like the story.
6: It's no story at all.
5: Permit me, it is a story. And it is complete. In fact, I consider it unique because it has none of the banalities of a solution and leaves the problem even more confused than at the start.
8: Well, I don't see...
5: Of course you don't see, my dear Rankin. You do not see that any solution would be commonplace, whereas no solution leaves an extraordinary intellectual problem.
8: Well, how so?
5: Well, in the first place, whether the situation actually happened or not, which is in itself a mere triviality, Peters has constructed it in a masterly way, the proof of which is that he has made me listen. Any of those present might have taken the ring. There are, therefore, seven solutions, all possible and all logical. But beyond this is left a great intellectual problem.
8: How so?
5: Was it a woman who lacked the necessary courage to continue? Or was it a man who repented his first impulse? Is a man or is a woman the greater natural criminal?
8: Well, that's simple, Quinny. A woman took it, of course.
6: On the contrary, it was a man, for the second action was more difficult than the first.
9: A man, certainly. The restoration of the ring was a logical decision.
5: You see? Personally, I incline to a woman, for the reason that a weaker feminine nature is strangely susceptible to the domination of her own sex. There you are. We could meet and debate the subject year in and year out and never agree.
9: I recognize most of the characters, Peters. Mrs. Kildare, of course, is all you say of her. An extraordinary woman. The story is quite characteristic of her. Flanders, I'm not sure of, but I think I know him.
6: I'm positive I do.
8: Did it really happen?
5: Exactly as I told it. The only one I don't recognize is Harris, your humble servant.
3: What?
5: You, Peters? You were there?
10: I was there. I was Harris.
11: I beg your pardon, gentlemen.
5: Oh, yes, what is it, John?
11: Mr. Peters, sir, your train. You told me to remind you.
5: Oh, thank you. Yes, I didn't know it was so late. Will you gentlemen pardon me?
12: Huh? Of course.
5: Nice to meet you all. Night.
9: Curious chap.
8: Extraordinary.
6: Well, now, I wonder.
5: I wonder if we're wondering the same thing, gentlemen.
9: And so, with the enigmatic smile of Mr. Peters, or Harris, ends 100 in the Dark, Owen Johnson's smooth story, which gave us tonight's suspense. Suspense is produced by William Spear. Tonight's radio drama was written by Jack Anson Fink, directed by John Dietz, and scored by Bernard Herrmann. Eric Dressler was Mr. Peters. Alice Frost played Mrs. Kildare, and Ted Osborne, Quinny. Others in the cast were Helen Lewis, Joan Shea, Henriette Kay, Frank Reddick, Paul Luther, Stefan Schnabel, Ian Martin, and Barry Kroger. With this evening's performance, Columbia brings to a conclusion the present series of Suspense. If you've liked these broadcasts, CBS would be pleased to hear from you. Suspense has been a series presented for your relaxation and enjoyment by the Columbia Broadcasting System.

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1: And now, Autolite presents Claire Trevor in a tale well calculated to keep you in suspense.

0: Every window was locked now. Every jet of gas was on full. There was nothing impulsive left in me. My actions were purely mechanical. I moved as if guided by a subconscious force. I selected a light fixture near the door, tapped the globe with an ashtray until it broke and the glass fell to my feet. For an instant, the naked little wires that had made up the filament seemed to hypnotize me. At 7:30, when he switches on the lights, those tiny wires will cause the spark that'll blow everything I despise in the world out of my life. Everything I despise, everything I loathe, and yet everything I love. The gas in the little room was beginning to make my eyes smart, and I realized I had to get out of there. I started to open the door when something told me to stop. It was lucky. I pressed my ear against the panel. I could hear voices outside. People were talking in the hall. I'd have to wait. Wait. Couldn't get panicky. Just had to wait, that was all. I thought of shutting off the gas, but they'd be gone in a second. Seconds. It seemed like hours before the voices finally died away. I heard a hall door shut behind them. Now I had to be fast. Gas was beginning to make me feel strange. I listened for an instant more, then turned the knob and started out just in time to see two men getting off the elevator. Stepped inside again and shut the door. I'd have to wait. No, how long I'd been waiting. I tried to piece together what had happened. How I'd gotten here. I was getting dizzy. Skit Webb. It all started with Skit. My head was whirling. Lights were flashing in front of my eyes. Lights like the ones down on East Main Street, on the burlesque marquee, next door to Skit Webb's office. I'd never been down on Main Street before. I remember it was a strange, dirty... It frightened me. I remember running upstairs to Skit's office.
1: Hello?
0: Is this the office of Mr. Webb, private detective?
1: That's what the sign says. Who are you?
0: I'm Mrs. John Winston. I'm in a hurry, so I'll make it clear exactly what I want.
1: There's a banker named John Winston. Your husband?
0: Yes. Now, Mr. Webb, I'm certain there is nothing wrong, you understand? I just want to check, that's all. I want you to watch John for a few days, then we'll just forget the whole thing.
1: Better start at the beginning.
0: I don't think that's important.
1: It is to me. They call it background.
0: Mr. Webb, I came here to tell you what to do, not to be questioned. Perhaps I should point out that I could certainly have afforded a more, shall we say, prosperous agent.
1: Yeah. Let's say prosperous.
0: I've been married a long time, and John has never given me any reason to believe that there was anything or anyone else, you understand?
1: You mean until lately?
0: I mean never.
1: In other words, out of a clear sky, I begin to suspect something.
0: I'm here to hire a private detective, not to listen to your insinuations. If you don't want or need the job, there are others.
1: Sure, I need the job. We both know that. Don't we, Mrs. Winston?

0: Hello.
1: Hello, Mrs. Winston. Can you talk? I mean, are you alone?
0: Why, yes. Who is this?
1: This is Webb, Skid Webb. Remember last week?
0: Who?
1: Skid Webb, the private investigator you hired.
0: Oh, yes. I'd almost forgotten about that. I'm afraid I was acting quite foolishly that day. I had some sort of a silly argument with John about his working so late, you understand.
1: What I call about, Mrs. Winston, is that I've been tailing John Boy all week. I think maybe you might have something after all.
0: You don't mean that. You lie.
1: No, Mrs. Winston. I really mean it.
0: You lie. Do you hear me? You lie. You're a liar. Oh. 8.
1: Hello?
0: Hello. Hello, is this Mr. Webb?
1: Well, well, Mrs. Winston. I didn't expect I'd hear from you again.
0: Mr. Webb, tell me. Where was he? What was her name? Do you know that?
1: Take it easy. Look, first you come in the office and give me no information, then when I dig something up for you, you throw a tantrum. What's with that?
0: All right, I'm sorry. I'll try to be more sensible. Now tell me.
1: Well, it's going to take a little time before I can make a definite report. A little time and a lot more work.
0: But I hired you to do a simple...
1: Want your dough back?
0: No. No, I'd like you to find out anything you can.
1: Okay. Then play it my way just for a short time. As soon as I can, I'll give you some definite information.
0: All right. But I want you to tell me everything as it goes along, Mr. Webb.
1: Okay. And why not just call me Skid?
0: I'd rather leave it at Mr. Webb, if you don't mind.
1: No, I don't mind.
0: No, I never want to call you Skid. My head throbbing, splitting. I was on the floor. Gas. 7:30. 7:30, it would be all over. The gas, I could smell it. Horrible. No, it wasn't gas. It was wisteria. Yes, the odor of wisteria, as it was in the park that day. I was standing on the edge of a walk near a bed of white tulips in the wisteria. I love wisteria.
2: Have you been waiting long, Mrs. Winston?
0: No.
2: Well, come on, let's go over to that bench. There now.
0: What do you have?
2: Well, John Boy seems to have pretty well settled down to one gal.
0: Another woman? I don't believe you, Mr. Webb. Girls, perhaps, but not another woman.
2: Okay. Well, you can't tell yet anyway.
0: You're making the whole thing up.
2: Then forget it.
0: It's your type, that guy.
2: I said forget it. Look, Mrs. Winston, I don't take that from anyone. You think just because you came down Main Street and you were hiring a two-bit snoop...
0: Just a minute, Mr. Webb.
2: I'm not through yet. Just because I don't have a plushy suite on the west side, you think that's the biggest case I've ever had? Sure, I've got a cheap office and a run-down joint. Sure, I've had better times. Let me tell you about them.
0: I'm not interested in your past, and I thoroughly resent your insolence.
2: Ever hear of Juanita Cole, Mrs. Winston? No? Well, I guess you wouldn't have. Juanita had an insurance deal, filled a room with gas, and hooked up a cigarette lighter to an alarm clock, so that at a certain time the lighter would spark and blow the whole joint up. Would have worked, too, except the clock stopped. Yeah, it was a clever stunt. You know who broke the case? I did. Yeah, me, the two-bit snoop you wanted to hire. And I can name other cases just as big.
0: Mr. Webb, I don't see what all of this has to do with me, but if you're quite through now,
2: Oh, you don't, huh? Well, I'll tell you. I'm sick of this high and mighty routine you've been giving me. I've got you pegged, Mrs. Winston. I know what's going on inside that head of yours. You told me you were 32. In your case, that means maybe 40.
0: That's not true.
2: You know, you're slipping, you can't face it.
0: What do you mean?
2: Your husband, he's lost interest.
0: No.
2: You've been put on a shelf. He's found somebody else. You can't take it.
0: Shut up! Shut up!
2: Okay. I guess that covers it. And don't bother firing me. I've quit.
0: What?
2: Get yourself another boy.
0: No. No, no, no. No, you can't quit.
2: I already have.
0: But I'm depending on you. You can't leave me now. I've got to find out. Please. Please, I need you. I need somebody.
2: That's no lie.
0: You've got to help me.
2: Well, maybe. That depends on you.
0: On me?
2: Maybe if we were to climb down off that high
0: horse, I will. Anything.
2: Okay. Okay. All I know so far is that instead of being at a board meeting like he told you last Wednesday night, remember?
0: Where was he?
2: Had dinner at the Gourmet, private room. After that, I lost him.
0: What did she look like?
2: Typical. Blonde, about 25, theatrical looking, pretty well put together.
0: Oh, stop it.
2: You asked me.
0: What else?
2: She met him for lunch on Friday. I think she may be in a show downtown. That's all I know now, but I'll keep checking.
0: Yes. Yes, yes, keep checking.
2: But you've got to promise not to get all hot and bothered until we're ready to move.
0: I promise, Mr. Webb. I'll be as cold as ice.

0: Mrs. Winston, Skid Webb, this is it.
1: Oh.
0: John Boy's girlfriend is a dame named Terry Williams, an ex-chorister from the Latin Club. Ex, since she nailed onto John Boy, that is.
1: Go ahead.
0: She's living at a hotel downtown. Now, look, you can do one of two things. Either rush right down there, tip them off, they'll clam up, or play it clever and wait for the kill.
1: I'll be clever.
0: Okay. It's a pretty good joint, sort of upper middle, the Bryn Carlton.
1: Thank you, Skit.
0: Shouldn't be long now. I'll let you know when, at a crucial time. You know what I mean. Then we'll...
2: Hotel Bryn Carlton.
1: Oh, yes, Bryn Carlton. Do you have a Terry Williams there?
2: Terry Williams? Yes, apartment 504. I'll ring her.
1: Oh, never mind. After I hung up, all the strength seemed to drain out of me. I leaned heavily against the nightstand and the lamp fell to the floor. For one instant after the globe had broken, the light glowed on. That's how life was. There was always a final spark after the brightness was gone. Now I knew what I was going to do about John and me. No long, drawn-out divorce. I was going to kill him. I'd be clever enough even for Skid Webb.

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1: Say, Harrow, it's the ninth inning.
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1: Come on now, Harlow. 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
0: And now, Autolite brings back to our Hollywood soundstage Claire Trevor as Mrs. Winston in The Light Switch, a tale well calculated to keep you in suspense.
3: I could hear the steady hiss of gas, the gas filling the room. The trap I'd set for my husband, John, and his girlfriend wasn't working out the way I'd planned. I had to get out of the room. My plan was falling to pieces. My life falling to pieces. And like a person drowning, I was remembering. You.
4: What were you expecting?
3: I told you not to come here. John hired a private nurse to be with me all the time.
4: Is that why I didn't get my money this week?
3: Of course not. Come inside and be quiet. I'm all right, Mr. Webb. I've been trying to contact you anyway.
4: To pay me? My expenses have been running up, you know. I figure maybe a couple of hundred...
3: Oh, forget that. Do you want to make some good money?
4: Are you kidding?
3: Skit, I'm very clever now. Very clever.
5: Switch?
3: I'll play it any way you like. You say where and when, and I'll stay quiet. But first, I've got to trust you. And I don't now.
4: Why? I've given you the straight all along. When the time is right, we'll be able to put John Boy right where he belongs.
3: Fine, but all I have gotten from you is hearsay. Certainly you gave me the name of Terry Williams, and I checked myself.
4: You didn't?
3: I didn't do anything, just found out she lived in 504. But still, she could be any girl. I've got to know.
4: Well, what do you want?
3: I want to see them myself.
4: Huh? Oh, now look, that's just about impossible. They're very cagey. The only reason I can tag him is because I know my business. That is, unless you want to take the chance of tipping the whole thing off.
3: No, I just want to see them at the Bren Carlton.
4: Well, I haven't caught them there myself yet.
3: All right, Skit. Until then, you are off the payroll.
4: Well, it may not be as easy as all that. How much if I can? Now, I'm not a mind reader, you know. I can't tell what they're going to do before they do it.
3: 500. And from then on, I won't question you.
4: I don't know. May take a week, maybe a month. I don't have much to go on.
3: Please understand. I have to know myself.
4: How about last week's dough? Can you get it now?
3: Yes.
4: I'll do my best. You go get what you owe me.
3: Wait here in the hall.

0: Skit, you told me you were going to call this morning. I've been sitting by the phone all day.
1: Well, I didn't have anything to report this morning, but I do now. I was just going to call you.
0: Tell me, quickly.
1: You called me yesterday and said that John Boy was going away for a weekend.
0: Yes.
1: Well, get the $500 ready. I was able to tap a phone conversation. Pretty tricky job, too.
0: Go ahead.
1: He's picking Terry Williams up in a taxi tonight at 7:15. They'll arrive at her apartment around 7:30 for dinner. Got that?
0: Yes.
1: Okay. You wait in your car across the street. I'll join you there.
0: All right.
1: Now, listen, don't lose your head and mess up the whole deal.
0: No, I won't.
1: I may be a little late. I've got to tail them this afternoon to make sure everything runs right. So they may beat me there. If they do, you can watch them go in, but wait for me. Be clever, Mrs. Winston. Clever.
0: Yes, Skit, clever. You'll never know how clever. I managed to get away from my nurse. Came here, got the key from one of the pigeonholes when the desk clerk wasn't looking, and let myself in. Apartment 504. Terry Williams' apartment. That's clever, Mr. Webb. Then I locked the windows, turned on the gas, and cracked a light bulb so it would spark when the lights were switched on. And now you'll see how clever I am at 7:30 when they... 7:30. I've got to get out. The door. The door. I've got to get to that door.
2: Are you kidding, Eva? Of course she's drunk.
3: I tell you she ain't, Harry.
2: Oh, look at her eyes. She's loaded.
0: The lights. Don't turn on the lights.
3: They're already on, honey.
0: Where am I? How did I get here?
2: You got me there, baby. Eva and I just got off the elevator, and there you were, staggering up and down the hall.
0: I got into the hall. What room is this?
3: Why, it's our room, honey. You folded right in front of our door. I'm Eva, and this here's...
2: Harry. Harry and Eva, honey. You remember Harry and Eva Vaudeville played all the big time Palace, Chicago, Detroit. You remember?
3: No, she don't, Harry.
2: Well, why don't she?
0: Please, I mean, what's the number of this room?
3: 505.
0: 504 is next door.
2: Yeah, that's real smart. Yeah, 504 is next door. Then comes 503, 502,
0: please help me up. I've got
3: that's
0: to...
3: where you come from, 504? Terry having a party or something?
0: No, that isn't where I came from.
3: Oh, fine girl, Terry. She was overdue, you know.
2: Hey, if Terry's having a party, maybe we ought to drop in.
0: Oh, no.
2: Why not? We haven't seen much of her since she started running around with her new boyfriend. Come on!
0: No, I mean, there's no party there, and I didn't come from there.
2: Then how do you know there's no party there?
0: Please help me up. I've got to get out of here right now.
3: I don't know, honey. You don't look so good to me. Why don't you just lie down a few minutes and then
0: minutes.
3: Maybe...
0: Minutes? What time is it?
2: It's time for a drink. That's what time it is. Now you wait just right here and I'll get it.
0: Please, Maloney, tell me what time it is.
3: About 7:30.
0: No, I mean the exact time.
3: Say, you're pretty particular, honey. Okay. It's exactly 7:26. That good enough for you?
0: 4 minutes. I've got to leave. You've got to help me out of here right now. Do you understand? Right now. Help me up, I tell you.
3: Why, okay, help honey. Okay, don't get so upset. Here.
0: Oh, thank you.
2: Well, here you are, girls. Here's your drink.
0: No, thanks. I don't care.
2: Come on, sit down and drink it and do your
0: no,
2: good.
0: Please.
2: I said sit down.
3: Oh, why'd you want to push her, Harry?
2: Well, what's with this babe anyway? You
3: know? I don't know, but she don't look so hot to me. Maybe we ought to send for a doctor.
0: I don't need a doctor.
2: Hey, wait a minute. I just figured out what's wrong with you.
0: What?
2: You're unhappy. That's what's wrong.
0: Oh.
2: And that's something I can't stand to see anybody unhappy. Well, we got just a thing for that, Eva and me. We'll give you a little routine.
0: Routine?
2: Yes, sir. It'll snap you right out of it in no time. Come on, Eva. Oh, I'm just wild about Harry.
0: No.
2: Come on, Eva. Come on. Oh, I'm just wild about Harry.
4: And Harry's wild about me.
2: Now watch this stuff.
4: Those heavenly kisses.
0: Stop it! Stop it!
2: Well, how about that? How about that? We're giving her class and all she can say is stop that. Now, look here,
3: oh,
2: sister.
3: Oh, let her alone, Harry. Can't you see she don't feel so... Here, honey. You let me help you.
0: Thanks. Now, the door.
3: Maybe what you need is a drink.
2: Well, what do you think I offered her a couple of minutes ago? That ain't what she needs. She's loaded already. What she needs is air.
0: Air. That's right. Air. What I need is some air. Let's go out and get some air.
2: Well, what's wrong with just opening the window?
0: Oh.
2: Hey, Eva. Look,
3: huh?
2: Terry and that new boyfriend getting out of a cab. Now we can have a party.
0: I don't want a party. I want to get out right now. Can't you understand? Get me out of
3: Harry,
0: here.
3: Maybe we better get her out of here. I'm kind of worried about her.
0: Yes, we must get out.
3: We We gotta help her downstairs, Harry.
2: Oh, how come we always get tangled up with creeps like this?
5: Please help me.
3: Come on, Harry. Come on.
0: And finally, we were out in the hall, and Harry started to ring for the elevator. Only John would be coming up on the elevator. I insisted we take the stairs. Told him elevators made me dizzy. I knew they thought I was crazy, but I didn't care what they thought. Just as we reached the lobby, I caught sight of John's gray coat disappearing into the elevator. And she was right behind him. Eva and Harry tried to drag me with them to the bar down the street, but I refused. And they went on without me. I waited in the lobby. The indicator over the elevator door stopped at the fifth floor. They were just getting out of the elevator. And now they must be walking down the hall. I could almost see John fitting the key.
6: Hey, help!
0: I walked quietly out of the hotel lobby to my car down the street. I felt better now.

0: As I let myself in the front door, I knew I'd done everything right. I'd been clever. And now there was only one thing to remember. I must act shocked when they call me to tell me John is dead. John!
1: Hello, dear.
0: John!
1: Why, yes. Yes, I came back for my coat. Incidentally, where is it? The gray one. I was positive it was in the hall closet, but I can't find it. Who could have taken it? Did someone borrow it? Darling, what's the matter?
0: I thought you...
1: Where have you been, dear? Oh, you shouldn't worry me like this.
0: You didn't have your coat?
1: But I just told you. I started on my trip and discovered I'd left it behind, so I came back for it. Oh, please, dear. You mustn't get so upset about trifles. You're not well. And here you go running around when you're not supposed to leave the house. Oh, really, I've tried to be considerate with you, but I...
0: You have been considerate, John. Very considerate. You've been a perfect husband. The police will be here any minute. When I called, they said they'd be right over. It's strange how it all worked out. He intended to make a lot of money off me, but I never had a chance to give him the $500. He thought he was so clever, but all he made was expenses. And I thought I was being clever, too. I killed two people, Terry Williams and her boyfriend, Skit Webb.

0: Thank you, Claire Trevor, for a splendid performance.
1: Miss Trevor.
2: Yes, Mr. Wilcox.
1: Remember what you said at rehearsal?
2: You mean that some women don't know a spark plug from a hill of beans?
1: That's right. Well, just in case you're one of those women, I went out to my car and got a spark plug.
2: Oh.
1: Now, you see how you can tell the difference?
2: Oh, why, of course. On this spark plug you handed me, it plainly says auto light resistor. And I doubt whether a hill of beans is marked at all.
1: I doubt it, too. 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
2: 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And I'm expecting almost as much pleasure from listening next week when radio's outstanding theater of thrills brings you Jimmy Stewart in Revenge, another gripping study in
0: suspense.
1: Claire Trevor will soon be seen co-starring with Fred McMurray in Borderline Productions' forthcoming picture, Borderline. Tonight's suspense play was written by Richard Vodra, with music composed by Lucian Morawek and conducted by Leith Stevens. The entire production was under the direction of Anton M. Leader. In the coming weeks, Suspense will present such stars as Frederick March, Joan Crawford, Agnes Moorhead, John Lund, and many others. 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And next Thursday, same time, hear James Stewart in Revenge.
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3: This is the man in black, here to introduce this weekly half hour of Suspense. Tonight as stars, we bring you two of Hollywood's outstanding actresses, Miss Ida Lupino and Miss Agnes Moorehead. And so with the remarkable tale of the sisters, and with the performances of Ida Lupino as Lydia Haskell and Agnes Moorehead as Ellie, Roma Wines again hope to keep you in...

0: spirit one, I think, would be very lovely. It has a far superior lining, pure silk, much heavier than the others we've looked at. Do you care for this one, Miss Haskell?
1: Oh, yes. That's very nice. But I believe I'd like to see something perhaps even a little better.
0: Of course. If you just step over this way, Miss Haskell. Now here is an exquisite casket. It's something that really does honor to the departed.
1: Yes, it's beautiful.
0: Now the interior is just the same as the last, but the casket itself is of bronze, solid bronze.
1: Well, won't that be rather heavy?
0: Yes, but not too heavy. Will there be 6 pallbearers?
1: I don't know.
0: Well, it doesn't matter really. 4 men can carry this very easily. Very. Miss Haskell, I want you to notice the floral design here. All hand-wrought, every bit of it. And notice the seams in this casket. Airtight and watertight, guaranteed. You know, of course, how important that is.
1: Yes.
0: Yes. But this casket in 100 years, or even 200 years, will be just as strong and will look just as beautiful as it does on this stand today. You could

0: But we can't bring back the departed. No, our only solace is the knowledge that we've done them the last possible honor.
1: Very well. I'll take this one.
0: Well, I'm sure you're making a very wise choice. In all my years as a mortician, I've never found a family that regretted money spent on a duravo. And now, let me see.
1: I'll give you a check.
0: Oh, no, that won't be necessary. Not immediately. After the funeral will do. Oh, by the way, we haven't mentioned it. Are we handling the funeral arrangement?
1: I really don't know yet.
0: Oh, well, you want the casket delivered somewhere?
1: No. I'd like you to hold it for a while, please.
0: Hold it? But for how long?
1: For 3 weeks.
0: 3 weeks? I don't understand. Who is the party? The deceased? Who is this casket for?
1: It's for me.
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3: You remember the old saying, the grass is always greener in the other fellow's yard? 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
2: 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A tale well calculated to keep you in suspense.

0: I heard you come in. Where have you been, Lydia? You've been gone all afternoon.
1: I've been shopping.
0: What did you buy? Did you get the ribbons I asked for?
1: No, I didn't have time.
0: Oh, I wanted some new ribbons. My others are all worn out. See, Lydia?
1: Ellie, I wish you'd stop putting ribbons in your hair like a schoolgirl. You're almost 40 years old.
0: I know, Lydia. I know.
1: Well, then try to act like it. Hand me my sewing and light the lamp. It's getting dark.
0: Oh, I wonder why we have to grow old. Wouldn't it be wonderful if we'd always stayed young like we used to be? Oh, Lydia, remember when Mother used to send us to school with our ribbons matching and our dresses matching? And at the end of the day, no one would even guess we were sisters because I was always so mussed and you were always so clean. Oh, I wish we were young again, Lydia.
1: Stop talking nonsense, Ellie.
0: It is nonsense, isn't it? Oh, the doorbell rang while you were out just before you came home.
1: You didn't answer it.
0: Oh, no, you told me never to answer it. I just looked out of the upstairs window.
1: Did you see who it was?
0: Oh, yes. It was a man, a rather big man. He rang a long time and then he went away.
1: Well, he didn't see you, did he?
0: Oh, no. I just peeked ever so carefully from behind the curtains. Then I came down here and watched him going down the walk.
1: You came downstairs.
0: Yes, I
1: told you never to come down those stairs when I'm not in the house.
0: It was all right, Lydia. I held on very tight to the banisters all the way, and I didn't once look down the stairwell, so I didn't get dizzy, and I didn't want to jump.
1: Well, don't do it again.
0: It was just that I was lonely. I didn't think you were ever coming home. Lydia, you didn't tell me what you bought.
1: Oh, a Duravo.
0: What's that? What's a Duravo?
1: Don't ask so many questions.

0: Lily.
1: All right. Lydia, I think I'll sew, too. I could fix up one of these old ribbons. May I, Lydia?
0: Yes, yes, so. It'll be good for you.
1: Thank you.

0: Yes?
1: Lydia, could I go shopping someday?
0: Don't be a fool, Ellie.
1: I'm sorry. I just thought... No, I suppose you're right. It wouldn't be. Not yet. There wasn't any mail today.
0: Wasn't there?
1: No, I thought perhaps it'd be a letter from David. It's been such a long time since he's written, hasn't it?
0: I haven't noticed.
1: Oh, yes, he used to write every week, on Tuesday. Then I'd get the letter on Thursday. But there wasn't one this week or last or the week before that. It's strange, isn't it? But perhaps he's been busy.
0: Perhaps.
1: Still, he never used to be too busy to write. I can't understand it. You suppose there's some other reason?
0: What are you trying to say, Ellie? Are you hinting that perhaps I'm keeping your mail from you?
1: Oh, no.
0: Well, you seem to be. Why should I keep David's letters from you?
1: But I didn't say that. I just said it was strange that David hasn't written, that's all. You wouldn't keep David's letters. I know that, Lydia.
0: Go on with your sewing.
1: Oh, yes. I want to finish these ribbons.
0: Stop singing that. Stop it.
1: Oh, Lydia, it's a hymn. I've always sung.
0: I don't care. I said stop. Or learn something else. That's all you sing, day and night, day and night. Same tune, over and over and over. Now stop it.
1: Lydia. Lydia, sometimes you frighten me. The way you look at me, you make me think that perhaps I'm not getting well. Perhaps I'm still crazy. I'm not still crazy, am I, Lydia?

0: Yes.
1: Evening. Are you Miss Lydia Haskell?
0: Yes.
1: Well, can I speak to you for a minute? I was here this afternoon, but there was no one home.
0: What is it, please?
1: Well, we had a call from Doan Brothers, the undertakers. I'm from the police department.
0: Really? Well, I don't see what the police could want with me. Come in if you wish.
1: Thanks.
0: Sit down.
1: Thank you. There's nothing we want, Miss Haskell, except it's sort of unusual for a woman to order a casket for herself.
0: Unusual? I've heard of many cases of that kind. People who are alone in the world and have no one else to look after things.
1: Sure, I know. Only it's a little more unusual when you can name the date. The undertaker said you wanted the casket held for 3 weeks. Why 3 weeks? Must be some reason for it.
0: Yes, there is. I'm going to die. I shall die in 3 weeks, or perhaps even before. There's no doubt of it in my mind, and that's why I ordered the casket. You may call it a premonition if you want.
1: Maybe I could also call it suicide. That's why I'm here, Miss Haskell. I don't know whether you know it, but suicide is a crime in the eyes of the state.
0: For which there is no punishment.
1: Not if it's successful, no. But there is prevention.
0: You see, I know I'm going to die. I feel it. But I have no intention of taking my own life. There's no need to do so.
1: Mm-hmm. Miss Haskell, this premonition, as you call it, have you any idea what brought it on?
0: No.
1: You been speaking to anyone, fortune tellers or anything like that?
0: No.
1: Well, what makes you so sure? How do you know you can trust this premonition? You're not an old woman. I'd say you're in pretty good health. You have a lot of good years ahead of you.
0: I have a religion. Not a church religion, just one of my own. It preaches that people go on living until they've outgrown their usefulness. Then they die. From one cause or another. When that time comes, the desire to live is gone. And you see, only desire keeps the body alive and breathing.
1: I don't understand that.
0: No, I'm sorry.
1: Miss Haskell, you live alone here?
0: Yes.
1: No relatives? No housekeeper?
0: I live alone here.
1: Pretty large house for a person living alone.
0: Yes. There are 3 floors and far too many rooms. It's on the outskirts of town and it's quiet. And it gives me the privacy I've been looking for. The privacy which you are invading for the first time since I moved here 5 years ago.
1: Sorry, Miss Haskell, I'm only doing my job. I was told to look you up and find out why you bought that casket.
0: And I think we may assume your job is over.
1: I guess so. But the office might ask me to drop back once in a while, you know, just to keep in touch.
0: I won't be at home.
1: Why? You don't go out very much. The folks in the town say they don't even see you more than once a week, maybe.
0: When you come, I won't be at home.
1: All right. Sorry to bother you.
0: Good night.
1: Good night. Miss Haskell, how are you going to die?
0: I don't know. Nor do I consider it important. Why should you?
1: Good night.

0: Lydia.
1: Ellie, what are you doing down here? Haven't I told you never to come down here at night?
0: Lydia.
1: Or what do you want?
0: I heard that man who was here. Lydia, why did you buy the casket? Why are you going to die? You mustn't, Lydia. You mustn't die. I'd be alone if you died, and you know what would happen? They'd send me away like they did once before. The people in the town would come and find me living here, and they'd send me away.
1: Go up to bed, Ellie, and go to sleep.
0: How can I sleep? Oh, Lydia, you won't die. Promise me you won't.
1: I promise you. I'll go to bed.
0: But why did you buy the casket? And the things you said to that man as if you wanted to die. Why, Lydia? Why do you want to die? I don't want to die. No one does.
1: No, you have such a lot to live for, haven't you, Ellie?
0: Yes. I'd be happy, Lydia. You've made me happy. And someday when I'm well again, I'll go back home and David will be waiting for me. You know he'll be there. You've always told me he'd be waiting. And he'll see that I'm well again and he'll take me back. I'm not so old, am I? David won't see me as old. He told me that when I was well, no matter how long it took, he'd still see me as a young girl. That's why I'd be happy. Just waiting for the time I can go back to David.
1: Ellie, haven't you learned yet? Don't you know yet that you're mad? And that you'll always be mad?
0: No, don't say that. I'm getting better, Lydia. You know I'm getting better.
1: Yes. Putting bows in your hair. Sewing ribbons all day long. Sneaking about the house at night, spying on me. Singing the same hymn over and over and over. Until I think I'm going mad, too.
0: Is that why you want to die? To get away from me? I thought you loved me, Lydia.
1: Why should I love you? Look what life has given me and tell me why. You've always spoiled everything for me, Ellie. Even from the time we were children.
0: How could I spoil everything? We were just like the same child, Lydia. Twins. You were I and I was you.
1: We looked the same, yes. We were born the same day, yes. And that's where it ended. You were the nice one. I used to hear them say so. You were even the prettiest, they said. As if they could see any difference between us. Whatever you wanted, you had. You smiled so beautifully. But I never smiled. No, I was the sullen one, the dark cloud in the house.
0: You made it so, Lydia. We all loved you.
1: When a doll was broken, they gave you mine. When you tore your dancing dress, you'd take mine.
0: You gave it to me, Lydia. I remember you gave it to me.
1: I've always given things to you, Ellie. I gave you the best of everything we had. I've given you my whole life. I even gave you David.
0: Lydia, you were in love with David? He came to our house. Was it you he came to see? Oh, Lydia, I didn't know.
1: No, you never knew. No one did. I had to stand by and watch you take him from me. And when you had your first attack, I was glad. People say what a shame it was. But I was very glad.
0: Lydia.
1: Because I knew then that he could never have you. Oh, yes, you were going to be cured, and he was going to wait. It won't matter how long he waits. You will never be cured, and he'll never have you. Never.
0: You hate me. You've always hated me. I see it now. Even when you've been taking care of me. When we came to this town, you didn't bring me here so I'd be cured. You wanted to keep me this way, mad. That's why you took me out of that place, because they might have made me well again.
1: Go upstairs.
0: You hate me, and now you're going to die and leave me without anyone.
1: I told you I'm not going to die. Oh, Ellie. Ellie, I'm sorry we've had this quarrel. I didn't mean to upset you. It's just that I'm upset myself. Tired. I didn't mean the things I said.
0: You bought a casket.
1: Well, it was only an idea I had in case anything ever happened.
0: You bought a casket. Lydia, was it for yourself or is it for me?
1: Ellie.
0: You wouldn't, would you, Lydia?
1: What are you talking about?
0: Hold the lamp up. Hold it close to you. I want to see your face.
1: Ellie, go up to
0: bed. Yes, I can see it in your eyes. It is for me. You're going to kill me. You're going to murder me.
1: Don't be a fool,
0: it's
1: Ellie.
0: It's true you want to get rid of me because you hate me. Oh, now I see. I see you love David. You're going to kill me and they'll come and find me and bury me and they'll think it's you.
1: Be quiet.
0: They'll think it's you who is dead because no one knows I'm living here. And then you'll go away. You'll go back to David and you'll say that Lydia has died and he'll think you're me and that you're well again and he'll marry you. You'll have him. You'll be Ellie. You'll have David in my place.
1: Ellie. Ellie, stop it. Did you hear what I said? Be quiet. Be quiet. I'll go upstairs and get to bed.
0: Oh, Lydia, I'll...

Ellie. Ellie, are you awake? Ellie, dear, you mustn't think any more about what we said tonight. Do you hear? It's not so, Ellie. It's just your imagination, dear. Now, you mustn't think about it. It will be bad for you. Are you asleep, Ellie? She's not asleep. She's lying over there on the other side of the room, staring at me through the dark. She knows it was the truth tonight. She's going to die and that I'm going to kill her. That quarrel. I shouldn't have let her know. I lost my temper. Stupid. I must think clearly. How am I going to kill her? It mustn't look like murder, because they'll suspect things then. No, it must be suicide. How? When? It'll have to be soon now that she knows.

0: Listen. She's starting again. She's singing that hymn again. That hymn. I must be calm. I mustn't get excited. I must think clearly. How am I going to kill her? I wish it were over. I could go back then. Back to David. How quickly she saw through that, but I'd go back in our place. He'll never suspect. Because I'll be Ellie to him. Ellie, cured and happy again. I learned to smile. First she must die. How? Stairs. Stairwell. She gets dizzy if she looks down into the stairwell. Yes, it could be so easy. In a day or two, that policeman will come back to the house. They'll find her, and they'll think it's me. Of course. The stairwell. Three floors from the attic here. Three floors straight down. So easy when you think clearly. The stairwell. Of course. Ellie. Ellie, dear. Ellie, you mustn't cry anymore. Do you hear me? Are you afraid of the dark? Well, I'll light the lamp for you, dear. There. That's better, isn't it? Why, you're shivering. Are you cold? Well, come along, put your wrapper on. We'll go down to the parlor and light a fire. And I'll make you a nice cup of hot milk. Come along, Ellie.
1: No.
0: Oh, Ellie, stop acting like this. Now come, dear. Here's your wrapper. Put it around your shoulders. That's the girl. Get up now. I'll carry the lamp. Give me your hand, dear. Oh, you're as cold as ice. Now be careful. Walk slowly. There we are. Hold on to the banisters, dear. That's right. I'll hold the lamp up high so that you can see better.
1: I'm afraid. It's terrible.
0: It's right here, dear. You see?
1: I'm afraid.
0: Oh, Ellie. Ellie, you must get over that fear. Look, Ellie. Just look down. There's nothing to frighten you. Look down the stairwell, Ellie.
1: No!
0: I'm holding you, dear. Just lean over and look down. You can see all the way.
1: No, don't make me look. Don't make me.
0: You see? Nothing, is it? Nothing at all.
1: No.
0: Are you dizzy, dear? I'm holding
1: you. Let me go. I can't stand it.
0: Come closer, dear.
1: No.
0: Closer, Ellie. No. Lean over.
1: No.
0: Just look
1: no.
0: over. Do you hear, Ellie?
1: Let me get back.
0: Look, Ellie.
1: No.
0: Look down.
1: No.
0: Now, Ellie.
1: No, let me
0: now,
1: go.
0: Ellie. Lean
1: no.
0: over. Look down,
1: no.
0: Ellie. Look down.
1: No.

0: A very strange thing, yes. It was brought to my mind, of course, because this is the house, just here. Yes, she was in to see us just a few days ago. Came in to order the casket. She saw a casket she wanted, and then she told me it was for herself.
1: Well, she must have had a premonition.
0: Yes. I notified the police, of course. She said she wanted me to hold the casket 3 weeks. Then just the day before yesterday, the police came back to the house here and found her lying at the bottom of the stairwell, dead. She'd been dead about 2 days.
1: Funny how she knew.
0: The banister up on the attic floor broke away, and she fell.
1: Did she have any people?
0: No, lived alone, they tell me. We're going to bury her tomorrow. Haskell, her name was.
1: Haskell. That's strange, living all by herself here in a big 3-story frame house.
0: Yes, isn't it?
1: Hey.
0: What is it?
1: My imagination, I guess. I could have sworn I saw a light in the attic window just now.
0: Well, it couldn't have been. The police have shut it up.
1: Of course. That story of yours really gave me the creeps. Come on, let's walk on.
0: What a queer thing the power of suggestion is, to be sure. You've conveyed it to me, of course. You know, just now I thought I could hear someone upstairs in there. A woman. A woman singing.
1: A woman?
0: Yes. Sort of crooning to herself. Some kind of a hymn.

0: And so closes The Sisters, presented by Roma Wines, and starring Ida Lupino and Agnes Moorehead. Tonight's tale of suspense.
1: In just a moment, we'll hear again from Miss Lupino. 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
0: Miss Lupino will soon be seen in the Warner Brothers picture, In Our Time. 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
16: And now, another tale well calculated to keep you in suspense. Zero Hour, written for suspense by Ray Bradbury. Only with love, discipline, and luck can the helpless parents hope to lead the bewildered child toward the grown-up world, where things are not always what they seem. But what if the parents were to be denied that opportunity? What if the innocent little children were to take over the world at 5 o'clock some quiet summer afternoon? Well, here's the answer as we bring you Ray Bradbury's chilling story of childhood, Zero Hour. What a game! Such excitement the children hadn't known in their whole lives. Mink talked earnestly to someone near the rose bush,
17: though
16: no one was there. And then the two little girls shouting, laughing at each other. Such fun, such tremendous joy. It was all Mink's mother could do to get her grimy, excited daughter in for lunch.
18: Goodness, Mink, I've never heard such a racket out in the garden. What were you and Anna up to?
17: Most exciting game ever. Just ever.
18: Oh, what's the name of the game?
17: Invasion.
18: Invasion? Well, invasion will have to wait until you've eaten your lunch properly. Now, slow down, young lady. Do you hear?
17: Can't. Drill's waiting for me.
18: Drill? What a peculiar name. Is he a new boy in the neighborhood, dear?
17: He's new, all right.
18: I don't think I've seen him. Which one is Drill?
17: Oh, he's just around. I've got to go now, Mom. If we're going to have the invasion.
18: You finish your milk, miss. Who's invading what?
17: Martians are invading the Earth.
18: Oh, I see. And Drill's a Martian?
17: I think so. He's had a very hard time getting here.
18: Oh, I should imagine.
17: They couldn't figure a way to attack Earth. How to get in or something.
18: Mm-hmm.
17: Drill says they have to do it by surprise. And even get help from your enemy.
18: Ah, fifth column.
17: Yes. And all this time they haven't been able to figure out how to attack. Until one day, they thought of children.
18: Well, that was bright of them.
17: And they thought of how grown-ups are so busy. They never look under rose bushes or on lawns.
18: Is that where Drill is now, under the rose bush?
17: Yes, with all his friends, too. He says there's something about kids under 11 with imagination. It's real funny to hear Drill talk.
18: It must be. Well, you can run along now so you can have your invasion before dark. Bath tonight. School tomorrow, you know.
17: Drill says I won't have to take any more baths.
18: Oh, he does he?
17: And we can stay up till 10 o'clock.
18: Well, your friend Mr. Drill had better mind his P's and Q's or I'm going to call up his mother and tell
17: her... That's just it. Drill says you're dangerous because you don't believe in Martians. Just like you think Drill's a kid. Well, he's not. And they're going to let us run the world when they get in. All of us kids. And I might even be queen.
18: Well, that's nice, dear. Now run along.
17: Mom?
18: What is it, dear?
17: Mom, when the invasion comes, we'll have to get rid of you and Daddy. But I'll be sure it won't hurt very much.
18: Well, thanks. Thanks a lot.

0: Hello.
1: Hello, Mary.
0: Helen.
1: How are you?
0: How nice. Are you in town?
1: No, I'm up home in Plainfield. I was thinking of you, thought I'd call.
0: It's long distance, though. You shouldn't.
1: Oh, I can afford 3 minutes. How's Henry?
0: Fine. And Bill?
1: Just fine. What about Mink?
0: Oh, wonderful. Noisier than ever. She's got a new game now. It's taken the place of hopscotch. Invasion.
1: Oh, is she playing that, too?
0: Yes, or yours?
1: Same thing. Some kind of geometric jacks, I suppose. Isn't it a scream? All the kids their age are playing it up here. Timmy's got a crush on some guy named Drill. I think that's what it is.
0: It must be a new password. Mink likes him, too.
1: I didn't know it had got to your part of the world. Word of mouth, I suppose. You know, kids. Funniest thing. I got a letter from my sister in Boston. She says her kids are playing it, too. It's sweeping the country.
0: Well, I wonder where they learned it.
1: Don't ask me. All I know is what Timmy told me at lunch. 0 hours at 5 o'clock.
0: When?
1: 5 o'clock today. That's when the invasion's going to be. These kids and their imagination. Oh, I wanted to tell you about...
2: And they talk a little more, schoolgirl friends, casual woman talk. But Mrs. Morris was thoughtful. She was thinking of other things, of adults, of little children with imagination, rose bushes, and their unseen friend named Drill.
0: I will.
2: She thought of how much she'd forgotten about being a child, and she wondered about Mink and all the kids everywhere who, at that moment, were playing Invasion. In just a moment, we will return for the second act of Suspense.
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2: 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Inside the Morris house, an hour drowsed by, while across the town in other gardens, in other backyards, little children were excitedly playing a game. Talking to rose bushes, the grass lawns, trees, and shrubs. Even children in apartment houses high in the air, conferring with potted plants, cactus, and ivy. Mrs. Morris had finished her mending and gone back to the kitchen when Mink burst in.
0: Hello, dear.
5: Hi, Mom. Can I have a glass of water?
0: Of course, I'll get it.
5: Pi R squared. 47. A over 56. Seventh degree. X. T. 7.
0: What, dear?
5: Nothing, Ma.
0: Here's your water.
5: Thanks.
0: How are things going? The invasion.
5: Oh, that.
0: Yes, that.
5: Almost finished. Drill says we should be ready on time.
0: 5 o'clock?
5: That's right. How did you know?
0: Helen called from Plainfield. She says Timmy's playing it, too.
5: Hey, that's keen.
0: Well, I guess all the kids are, aren't they?
5: No, not all of them. Not guys like Gil Esley and Jimmy Woods. They're growing up. Make fun of us. They're worse than parents. Well, we'll get rid of them. Jill says it's okay to kill them, too.
0: Now, I don't like that kind of talk, Mink. Do you hear me? I don't like it at all.
5: Oh, Mom.
0: I mean it. You keep on that way, and there's no more playing. You'll have to tell Anna to go home, and you'll stay inside until bedtime.
5: I'm sorry.
0: Well, I should think so.
5: Thanks for the water, Mom.
0: Mink?
5: Uh-huh?
0: What did those numbers mean?
5: What numbers?
0: Those numbers you were saying to yourself a minute ago.
5: Oh, that. They're the things we have to do to get Joel and his friends out. That's all.
0: Look, dear, why don't you and Anna go down to the drugstore and get some ice cream? You don't have to use your allowance. I'll give you the money.
5: Haven't got time, Mom. Thanks.
0: Well, I never thought I'd hear you say that.
5: I've got to go now, Mom.
0: Wait just a minute. Mink, I want you to tell me the truth now. What is this invasion silliness?
5: It isn't silly. It's just a game, that's all, Mom. We're just playing an invasion. Excuse me, I gotta get back now. I'll see you later.
2: Mrs. Morris was disturbed. She wasn't sure why, but because she was disturbed, she did something she didn't usually do. She called her husband at the office.
6: Hello, dear.
0: Hello, Henry. I'm sorry to bother you, but Miss Maxson said you weren't busy.
6: Not too. I should be able to get home early today. Everything all right?
0: Yes.
6: You all right?
0: I'm fine.
6: Mink?
0: Oh, she's... Henry?
6: What, dear?
0: Oh, nothing. I just felt like talking to you for a minute, that's all.
6: Listen, you sure you're all right?
0: Yes.
6: Mink been getting on your nerves?
0: No, not really. She's playing outside. She's fine.
6: Honey, is something wrong?
0: No, I told you I was thinking about you and wanted to talk, that's all. What time do you think you'll be home?
6: About 5, maybe a little earlier.
0: 5? Oh.
6: Hey, what do you mean, oh?
0: Well, I was just thinking... nothing, really. Goodbye, darling.
6: You are okay, aren't you?
0: I'm fine. Goodbye.
6: Bye.
2: Another hour passed. It was 4:30. Outside it was quiet. The two little girls, more intent than ever upon the endless movement of their game. Mrs. Morris watched from the window, and she had never known Mink to have such powers of concentration. She turned on the radio and sat drinking a cup of coffee, turning over her thoughts. Children, love and hate side by side. Sometimes children love you and hate you all in a half a second. Children, do they ever forget or forgive the whippings and the harsh, strict words of command? I wonder, how can you forget or forgive those over and above you, those tall, silly dictators, those parents?
0: What is it, dear?
5: Have we got a piece of lead pipe and a hammer?
0: Well, I don't know. They might be in the garage. What do you want them for?
5: Oh, we just need them.
0: Well, if you tell me, I can...
5: I can get them. Thanks, Mom.
0: Is something wrong?
5: Drill stuck halfway. If we could get him in all the way through, it'd be easier. Then all the others could come through after him.
0: Can I help?
5: Thanks, Mom. I can do it.
0: You better hurry, Mink. I want you to take your bath before your father comes home.
5: All right.
0: He's coming home early and... Mink? Mink?
2: Mink has disappeared behind the shrubs. Mrs. Morris knew it was ridiculous to make an issue of it. Besides, what was the issue? Invasion? Drill? 0 hour? It's a child's game. Curious, waiting silence came upon the street, deepening. And then from the living room, Mrs. Morris heard... O'clock. 0 hour. It had come. And now it had gone. But was the clock right? And Mrs. Morris, knowing how foolish it was, knowing it, went to the phone and dialed.
7: 24 and 20 seconds.
2: And Mrs. Morris knew that it wasn't as silly as she had thought, because it wasn't 5 o'clock yet, not 0 hour yet. Then she heard the car drive up and her husband greeting her daughter.
8: Hi, Mink.
5: Hi, Daddy. How's it going?
8: Fine. Got a kiss for me?
5: I haven't got time now, Daddy.
8: That's a nice thing. What are you doing?
5: We're playing Invasion.
8: Swell. Your mother in the house?
5: Yes.
8: Okay, be good.
5: I will. 0 hour in a few minutes, Daddy.
8: All right, I'll be ready. Mary?
0: In the living room, dear.
8: Hi. Our daughter didn't have time for a kiss.
2: How about you?
0: Hi, Dave.
8: Not particularly.
0: Would you like a cocktail?
8: You read my mind.
0: Martini?
8: Perfect. Anything exciting happened today?
0: No. Oh, Helen called.
8: Oh? Uh-huh.
0: From Plainfield. I told her she was crazy, but she just felt like calling.
8: Like you calling me this afternoon. Crazy, huh? What was that all about?
0: I told you. I wanted to.
8: Hey, incidentally, what's this new game the kid's playing? Invasion? That's a nice, depressing thought. Is Mink all right? Come to think of it, she looked kind of funny.
0: Yes, she's all right. What's the time, Henry?
8: A couple of minutes after 5. Why?
0: No, the clock's wrong. By your watch.
8: Huh? Oh, I've got 2 minutes, too. I'm probably slow. You got something on the stove?
0: No, I just want...
8: Honey, hey, look at me. What's the matter?
0: Nothing. Really?
8: No.
0: Really?
8: Mink's been up to something.
0: Of course not.
8: Then what?
0: I guess I'm a little tired, upset, that's all.
8: You want to go out for dinner?
0: No, I've got a steak in the icebox.
8: Tell you what, I'll barbecue it. How'd that be?
0: Fine. What was that?
8: What?
0: I thought I heard something.
8: I didn't.
0: I must have been imagining it.
8: You are jumpy. Why don't you have a drink? Do you good.
0: I don't want one. What time is it now?
8: Mary, what is this? I mean it. Something's wrong. Now, I want to know...
0: It's silly, Henry. It's so silly. I'm on edge, that's all. I
8: don't like it. That kid's done something, hasn't she? I'm going to get her in there.
0: No, Henry, please. Please don't. She hasn't... It's nothing at all. I just...
8: What's that?
0: I don't know.
8: Those kids haven't got anything dangerous out there, have they? I noticed a lot of junk lying around.
0: I thought it was a game. She wouldn't have done it herself. They've made her do it.
8: What the devil?
0: Maybe you'd better go out and tell them to stop playing now. It's after 5. You tell Mink to put off the invasion until tomorrow. Tell her that...
8: What are they up to? I better take a look. Mink! Good Lord, it's outside there.
0: No, it's upstairs. I know it is. In the attic.
8: Mary, it's not up there. It's outside.
0: It's in the attic. That's where it is.
2: Her mind had worked that quickly. Any excuse to get her husband away from the outside, to get him upstairs to the attic in time. And outside, there were more eerie explosions, and they could hear the children screaming with delight.
8: It's not in the attic. It's outside. Mink's out there. What's the matter with you?
0: No, Henry, I'll show you. Hurry! Get inside, quick. Now we're safe until tonight. Maybe we can sneak out later. Maybe we can escape.
8: Are you crazy? Why did you throw the key away? For heaven's sake, the kid's out there. Do you want her to...
0: Oh, you don't know. You don't... We've got to stay here, Henry. We've got to. You've got to stay here with me.
8: I don't know how the devil I can get out. Where's that light switch?
0: Be quiet, please. Be quiet. They'll hear us. They'll find us. Henry, please.
8: There's that noise. It's in this house now. Mary, what is this?
0: Oh.
8: Mary, what's happened?
0: Escape.
8: Are you crazy? Why did you throw the key away? For heaven's sake, the kid's out there. Do you want her to...
0: Oh, you don't know. You don't... We've got to stay here, Henry. We've got to. You've got to stay here with me.
8: I don't know how the devil I can get out. Where's that light switch?
0: Be quiet, please. Be quiet. They'll hear us. They'll find us. Henry, please.
8: There's that noise. It's in this house now. Mary, what is this?
0: Oh.
8: Mary, what's happening? You know. Answer me. Stop that. Mary, somebody's downstairs. Who's down there?
0: Oh, no.
8: Who?
0: No. No, hush. Please be quiet. Please, they might go away. Please.
2: And between his wife's terror and the electric humming from below, Mr. Morris felt a great fear. They trembled together in silence in the attic. Mr. and Mrs. Morris, parents of a little girl named Mink. Then they heard steps coming up the stairs and a voice.
9: Mommy! Daddy! Where are you?
2: And a queer, cold light became visible under the door crack, a strange odor, and the alien sound of eagerness in Mink's voice was almost more than they could bear. And another sound. And the lock to the attic door melted. Mink. Mink, with bright little eyes and tousled hair, peered inside, and behind her, tall, wavering blue shadows. Frightful shadows.
5: Peek.

0: Have you ever wondered what people abroad think of us? Many of them don't have a very high opinion of our country or our way of life. It's not because of anything we've done or haven't done. It's what they think we have or haven't done. Unfortunately, those thoughts were planted in their minds by books and other literature distributed in both free and Iron Curtain countries by the communists. 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

0: Heard in tonight's story were Francie Myers as Mink, Ginger Jones as Mrs. M, and John Gibson as Henry. Others in the cast included Vivian Smolin and Sarah Fussell. 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
2: suspense.
3: She had phoned me to come over to her apartment. She wanted a showdown. Well, I wanted a showdown, too, and so I went over to her apartment.
4: And after all the time I've given you, why, everybody thinks we're engaged to be married. Now you're trying to give me the go-by just like that. The girls in this show, what a laugh they'll hand me. Who do you think you are, anyway?
3: Now, calm and watch your temper.
4: To think I've been such a fool. Earl Wilson and Winchell and just everybody, won't they give me the rat in their column?
3: Mm-hmm.
4: And the rest of the bunch around the El Bravo. Well, when they get through with me, I'll probably lose my lead in the Bird of Paradise. The nerve! Treating me as if I was a nobody! Where do you get like that, taking up a girl's time?
3: She was a dancer at the El Bravo Club. She was number one on the line in the Bird of Paradise, number in the floor show. That was where I first noticed her. I looked at her now with complete detachment. I wondered what I had ever seen in this red-headed, illiterate creature with her childish face and muscular legs. How could I have ever considered her charming or desirable?
4: Probably for you.
3: More likely, it's Eddie White calling you, that dean of collegiate heroes.
4: Oh, yeah?
3: For me, by any mischance, just say I'm not here.
4: Hello? Hello? No, he's not here. I don't know where he is. He's not here. Your office. Always making me lie for you. And as for that crack about Eddie White, you don't fool me, not for a minute.
3: Uh-huh.
4: Don't just stand there and say, in that smug way. You know very well I haven't been seeing Eddie White. You're just using that for an excuse, aren't you?
3: Well,
4: are you or aren't you?
3: You know all the answers.
4: Sure, I know the answer to that. You're just saying that because you're trying to get rid of me, trying to put me on the escalator, that's what.
3: Well, have it your own way.
4: Have it your own way? Why, you...
3: Now, cut that out.
4: Because you're a lawyer, you can get away with this. I'll show you.
3: Hey, look out.
4: Your photograph in a swell, expensive frame. I'll show you what I think of that, too. You're not going to make a sucker out of me, you stupid...
3: No, not my derby.
4: Your derby? Why, I'll smash your face.
3: Now, stay away from me, Nat. Don't come near me. No, that hurts.
4: Ain't
3: the
4: half of it up?
3: You little vixen, how... I hate you. I loathe you. I hate all of your kind.
4: Don't strike me. Don't you dare. Lou, put down the candlestick, Lou. Put it down, Lou. Don't do it.
3: I was suddenly aware of a large brass candlestick in my hand, and on the floor lay Carmen Brown. I leaned over her. Her skull cracked, and blood was running from it. Her eyes were closed. I listened. No heartbeat. I was suddenly overwhelmed with the thought that I had committed a murder. I don't think there's a lawyer in New York with more thorough experience in the handling of criminal cases, no. I knew all the angles. I knew the pitfalls of the defense in such a case as this. I knew the psychology of the prosecution. I had unexpectedly and inadvertently been cast in the role of a criminal. Through my mind rushed all the prejudices and difficulties of such a case. And in less than a minute, I had put myself on trial on a plea of self-defense reviewed the evidence, and found myself guilty. It's a curious thing. No doubt the public at large, the layman, would expect that some unpublicized and secret professional legal maneuver would be used by the great Lou Hendricks in the present predicament. It would seem, to the reader of crime fiction and the listener to radio mystery drama, that some less hackneyed word than alibi would be the keyword to my puzzle. I am sorry, ladies and gentlemen. I should dearly love to shake some diabolically ingenious trick out of my lawyer's sleeve, but such would be a waste of time.

0: good. I had set the scene. I was ready to leave the apartment. But wait, I just remembered. A gun was in Carmen's desk only a few feet from where she now lay. They would wonder why she hadn't defended herself with it. The prosecuting attorney wouldn't miss that. Oh, no. He'd point an accusing finger at me.
1: And yet, Carmen Brown did not reach for this weapon with which she could have defended herself. Why? Was it because the assailant was someone familiar with her? Someone against whom she had no thought of harming herself? Or perhaps because the assailant was familiar with the premises and knew where the gun was and prevented her from reaching it?
0: I took the gun and slipped it into my coat pocket. I would dispose of it later. I took every precaution to make sure that no one saw me as I left the building. My trained legal mind warned me against a surprise witness, which in so many court cases was dramatically brought forth by the prosecutor to confound the guilty. I remembered grimly how some of my best cases had tumbled by the appearance in court of some aimless stray human, someone who happened to have seen the defendant during his presupposed alibi. The prosecutor would have a gleam in his eye questioning such a witness in the courtroom.
1: And you say you saw the defendant, Lou Hendricks, leaving the apartment building shortly after the time of the murder?
0: This must not happen. I had my plan pretty well in mind by now. I took a back shortcut to Broadway, the Palace Theater. It was an off hour. There was not a long line waiting. I bought my ticket and went quickly in.
2: Seats without waiting. Seats in the third aisle to your right, please.
0: The moment I was seated, I got up again. I returned to the lobby up the other side of the aisle and went directly to the lost and found desk.
2: Is there something I can do for you, sir?
0: I wish to report the loss of a pair of gloves.
2: Oh, do you have any idea where they were lost?
0: Oh, somewhere in the theater. I had them when I came in. I'm not usually so careless, but the picture was so engrossing, I was completely carried away with it. And, well, apparently I failed to carry away my gloves.
2: Gloves? I imagine they'll be turned in, sir?
0: Oh, I'm sure they'll be found. If you'll just make a record of it. Lou Hendricks is the name, with an X.
2: Hendricks, huh? H-E-N-D-R-I-X, huh? That's an unusual spelling.
0: Family name.
2: Well, all right, sir, Mr. Hendricks. If you'll just fill out this blank with your name and address and the time.
0: Oh, yes. Oh, yes, yes, to be sure, the time. Let's see, what is the time?
2: It's exactly 20 minutes after 4. I'll record that on the blank for you.
0: After 4? Well, could it be that late? Heavens, I had no idea of the time. Quite a long picture.
2: Yes, the picture was a little longer than most. I hope you enjoyed it, sir.
0: Oh, yes, yes, indeed. I enjoyed it very much. It was well worth sitting through. Well, thank you very much. I had established an alibi for having spent the time between 2:30 and 4:20 in the movie theater. This was a period of 2 hours, and this was now recorded in black and white at the lost and found desk. I'd taken care that this should be a movie that I had already seen, so I'd be able to recite the plot in question. The main body of my alibi had been achieved. I now went directly from the movie to my next court of call, Sardi's Restaurant, where I'm well known.
3: How are you, Mr. Hendricks? Your usual same?
0: Yes, Henry.
3: It's in the headline?
0: No, I just came from a movie. Oh, by the way, what is the exact time? I've got to make a telephone call.
3: It's just 4:30, Mr. Hendricks.
0: 4:30? I think I'll make my telephone call while you make me a chicken sandwich.
3: Okay, the booth is just there, you know.

0: Hendricks, Brown, Walsh, and Healy.
1: Mr. Healy, please. This is Mr. Hendricks.
0: Oh, certainly, Mr. Hendricks. One moment.
2: Hello?
1: Hello, Tom. This is Hendricks.
2: I've been trying to locate you all afternoon.
1: Oh, what for?
2: Oh, several things came up that needed your attention.
1: Oh, it's not so hard to locate. Where'd you try?
2: I tried everywhere I could think of, even Carmen Brown's apartment.
1: Yeah? Did you talk to her?
2: Sure. I was trying to find out if she knew where you were.
1: What time was that?
2: Oh, about 3:50.
1: Well, how did she seem when you asked if I were there?
2: Well, I don't know. Why?
1: Well, try and think. I'd like to know.
2: Well, come to think of it, she struck me as a little curt or upset about something.
1: Upset, eh? Listen, I don't want you to call me at that number anymore, understand?
2: Oh, well, sure, if you say so.
1: I'm all washed up at that telephone number. Understand what I mean? In the future, that number is out. Any other calls?
2: No.
1: Okay. Again, my mind reverted to the court.

0: courtroom scene in which I imagined my case being tried, but this time I had my case well in hand. The thought of facing the prosecuting attorney did not disturb me. The thought of that little bout between the two attorneys even amused me.
1: So, Mr. Hendricks told you that you needn't try to reach him at Miss Brown's apartment anymore, eh?
2: Ladies and gentlemen of the jury, when the defendant made this statement to his trusted friend and law partner, he had undoubtedly good reason to believe there was another man in Carmen Brown's life.
0: I had forged another link in the chain of evidence pointing to my innocence. Everything was working out in favor of a perfect alibi for my defense. Everything was going fine. I was beginning to enjoy the case very much. Now that the tension was relieved, I began to look upon my case as a sort of a game. I began to get a kick out of it, and I conceived the idea of building up another witness. Eddie White was the only one of Carmen's previous amours whom I knew, and I considered for a moment involving him in the case. He was Carmen's previous suitor just before I entered the picture. He was known to be a hot-headed young gentleman given to nocturnal fisticuffs in public places, but I finally dismissed this idea. This witness, I decided, would be Miss Moore, who was also a dancer at the El Bravo Club. She was Carmen's closest friend and confidant. I telephoned Miss Moore and requested her to join me at the restaurant. She came right over. You see before you, Miss Moore, a man suffering from the perfidy of one whom he has loved and trusted.
3: Would you mind saying that again in plain English?
0: Well, to put it more simply, I think Carmen has been two-timing me. Miss Moore, I am consumed with jealousy. I must know the truth, and you're the only one who can tell me.
3: I don't get you, Mr. Hendricks.
0: Miss Moore, I'm going out of my mind with the brooding and uncertainty of this thing.
3: Oh, that's terrible, Mr. Hendricks.
0: My law practice is suffering. I'll wind up by losing all my money.
3: Oh, you mustn't do that, Mr. Hendricks. You know something?
0: No. What is it?
3: Oh, honest, Mr. Hendricks, I wouldn't tell this to another soul. You know Carmen's my best girlfriend.
0: Oh, yes.
3: But you're such a swell guy. Well, I think you should know. But to tell you the truth, I don't think Carmen appreciates you. That's what...
0: Miss Moore, if there is another man, someone Carmen really loves, I'd force myself to step aside. It's her happiness.
3: Oh, well, I ain't saying she has. I just say Carmen has got an awful swell head since she got the lead in the Bird of Paradise number. She thinks she's some punkin. And I'm only saying I don't think she appreciates a high-class gentleman like you.
0: Thank you, Miss Moore. Have you seen Carmen today?
3: No, I haven't. Have you seen her?
0: No, I don't trust myself to see her. Goodness knows what I would do feeling this way.
3: Oh, Mr. Hendricks, you're all worked up. And I don't blame you. Say, I have to leave you. I hate to leave, but I gotta go. It's getting late and the dinner show goes on before long, you know.
0: Tell Carmen I'll be over to the El Bravo tonight and give her a last chance to prove herself.
3: Oh, I'll sure give her your message, Mr. Hendricks. I sure will.
0: I knew Carmen had not been receiving attentions from another man, but if I could get Miss Moore to testify in court, I could use her to convince the jury that I was jealous of Carmen, but that I loved her and wanted her alive, not dead. This would make my case airtight. I then made another telephone call. This was to Carmen's apartment.
4: Hello?
0: Hello, is Miss Carmen Brown in?
4: I'll ring her apartment. I'm sorry, she doesn't answer.
0: Well, this is Mr. Hendricks calling. Hasn't she been in at all? I've been trying to get her all day.
4: She hasn't come in while I've been here, Mr. Hendricks.
0: How long is that?
4: About 3 hours.
0: Thank you. I'm coming over there. Tell her if she comes in, will you? This would strengthen my apparent effort to contact Carmen. It was a bold stroke, this, to go back to her house. I approached the switchboard operator.
5: Good afternoon, Mr. Hendricks.
0: Oh, has Miss Brown come in since I called on the phone?
5: I haven't seen her. I'll ring her apartment again. She still doesn't answer.
0: Well, please give her this note when she comes back.
5: All right, Mr. Hendricks. I'll see that she gets it.
0: I handed her the note. It read, "Darling, don't torture me anymore. Give me a chance to believe you. I'm willing to forget what I heard or thought I heard over the phone. As ever, Lou." This, too, would throw suspicion on another suitor. Not only had I established an alibi for myself, but also I had succeeded in pointing a finger at a suspected rival. I saw myself looking winningly at the jury while my defense counsel continued to address them.
2: Ladies and gentlemen of the jury, if the defendant Lou Hendricks had known Carmen Brown lay dead in her apartment, would he have written such a note? The testimony reveals, ladies and gentlemen of the jury, that the defendant strongly suspected that Carmen Brown was receiving attentions from a suitor, but he did not know that this very afternoon this creature had entered her apartment, struck her down, and killed her, while the defendant was still trying to seek her out and forgive her.
0: My alibi was now complete. I had every angle worked out. I summed up my case. It was perfect. From my superior legal knowledge, my vast experience, I had built a perfect case for myself. I was very pleased. My case was ready. I had an excellent dinner. Really excellent. I then put in another phone call to Carmen's apartment. I was ready to hear the news of the finding of the body. At the news of the crime, I would rush right over and act my part of the thoroughly grief-stricken suitor. This would be the finishing touch, a final flourish, as it were.
4: Miss Brown does not answer.
0: Crime had evidently still not been discovered. I decided the best course would be to go to the El Bravo Club. I was well known there, and would order coffee and dessert and wait there until Carmen's absence was noticed and her murder discovered.
6: Good evening, Mr. Hendricks. Right this way, sir.
0: Oh, good evening, George. Hello there. How are you? Hello, Lenore. Hi, Kay.
7: Hello.
0: David Oak. Lud.
8: So
9: I
6: said to him, I said,
9: look, if you can
6: have
9: a
6: sit around
9: here.
7: Oh, come on.
8: Come on,
6: Bob.
8: Can't you think of anything but...
0: Oh,
9: honey, come on. Let's go home.
0: Oh, not yet.
6: Oh, the famous criminal lawyer, Lou Hendricks.
0: Oh, our ex-college hero, Eddie White. Product of the higher education. Looking him over, I see.
6: Yeah, mind if I sit here?
0: Well, it's the entertainer's table. I have no monopoly on it.
6: Then I'll sit down. By the way, Hendricks, I didn't know you were such a movie fan.
0: Just what do you mean?
6: I saw you going into the Palace Theater this afternoon.
0: You did? Just what time was that?
6: What time? Ooh, a little after 4, I should say.
0: You're crazy. You think you saw me going to the Palace after 4? Why, I came out at 4:20 after seeing the whole show.
6: I don't care what you say. I saw you going in at 4:15, to be exact. I was going to say hello, but you weren't looking my way. How'd you like the picture? Ought to be in your line, all about one of those crooked legal sharks.
1: And you say you saw the defendant, Lou Hendricks, going into the theater at 4:15?
6: Yes, sir, I did.
0: The surprise witness that I had been so carefully guarding against. There he was, sitting opposite me in the person of all people, Eddie White. In a flash, I could see all the evidence I had planted turning against me. The prosecution would take it apart piece by piece, the all too obvious false mechanism of my alibi. There was no alibi. I had no case. Eddie White's simple statement of the time, 4:15... revealed all of my subsequent actions as those of a thoroughly guilty man. Look, White, it must have been somebody else you saw.
6: Listen, don't tell me. I saw you looking around, buying your ticket and ducking in. I know it was 4:15 because I had a date outside. And don't get excited, it wasn't with Carmen.
0: That's a lie.
6: What's that?
0: I said you're lying. You didn't see me.
6: Oh, that's what you said, is it? Listen, I never liked you, and I don't take that kind of talk off a guy I got no use for. Get that.
0: You're a liar. You're not only a liar, but a numbskull, a perennial dropkicker. Once a dropkicker, always a dropkicker.
6: Oh, you little shyster.
0: Take your hands off my collar. Let me go. Take your hands off me.
6: Calling me a liar, huh? You little shyster. You no good little shyster.
0: Somehow, I don't know how or when, I had taken the gun out of my pocket. Carmen's gun. The gun I was going to dispose of. I was holding it in my hand. It had exploded. No one heard the shot through the blare of the orchestra. A new number of the floor show was starting. Everyone's attention was focused on the dance floor. The chorus girls were coming out for the Bird of Paradise number. Everything was a little blurred, a little hazy. I looked at the girls as they came forward. Leading the chorus, I saw Carmen Brown. She was dancing.
7: This could not be. I
0: grew sick. I shut my eyes. And I opened them again. It was no hallucination. It was Carmen. Under her ear, at the back of her head, I saw strips of court plaster. And I knew then what had happened. I left her apartment without taking a second look at her. Evidently, the blow had merely knocked her out. She must have regained consciousness and called for a doctor. It was as simple as that. She was alive now. And dancing. Lou Hendricks. The shining legal intelligence. I had built a perfect alibi to exonerate myself of a murder which had never occurred. While across the table, slumped in a chair opposite me, was the body of a man for whose murder I had no defense. Every step of my carefully built alibi, my perfect case, would help to convict me of the killing of Eddie White. This time I had no alibi. This time there was no possible defense. This time when the judge asked the foreman if they'd reached a decision, there could be only one reply.
9: Yes, Your Honor, we have. We find the defendant guilty of murder in the first degree.

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2: This is Joseph Cotton. I've always been particularly fond of Crime Without Passion, and it's been a great pleasure indeed to appear in it tonight for you on Suspense. Next Thursday, I know you'll want to hear a very young actor whom we've all admired for a very great number of years. It's Jackie Cooper, grown up and just out of Uncle Sam's Navy. He'll appear on Suspense in a role quite different from anything you've ever associated with him.
0: Joseph Cotton will soon be seen in the David O. Selznick Technicolor production, Duel in the Sun. Next Thursday, same time, Roma Wines will bring you Jackie Cooper as star of Suspense, radio's outstanding theater of thrills.
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16: Now, if you will give me your arm.
17: Yes, sir.
16: Thank you. I think we shall just miss the storm if we hurry.
17: Rather somber place, isn't it?
16: Oh, it gives her seclusion, and that's all she's ever asked for since she came here. That and what little spiritual comfort I've been able to give her.
17: How long ago was that, sir? That she came here, I mean.
16: Oh, eight. No, let me see. No. Nine. 9 years ago in May.
17: But it was long before that she left the stage.
16: Well, she was in an institution for nearly 10 years. A mental disorder. Though it's not her mind was ever sick, or I'm mistaken.
17: They do say she's a bit on the eccentric side, though.
16: Oh, well, you'll be her spiritual advisor yourself soon enough, when I've retired. And I want you to meet her without prejudice. One day I'll tell you what I know, which goodness knows is little enough, and what I have reason to believe, which is somewhat more. Well, it seems we'll just about escape a drenching.
17: She lives completely alone?
16: The one servant, that is all.
18: Oh, Father Benton.
16: Ah, Suzette, this is my new curate, the Reverend Mr. Sedley. We're here to see Miss Tremaine.
18: Well, does she know you are not alone?
16: Oh, thank good Suzette, I haven't any idea. But you might let us in out of the rain, if you don't mind, while you so inform her.
18: But if... Very well. Come in.
16: Ah, thank you.
18: If you will wait in the study, I will ask if Mademoiselle is able to see.
16: What in the world's got into that woman? She knows Miss Tremaine's been seeing me every fortnight at the same time for 9 years.
17: There's a picture here. Is it of her?
16: Probably.
17: My word, she was a beauty.
16: Your father could have told you. Yes, she was a legend of two continents.
17: Must have been a very tragic thing to make a woman like that shut herself away. Is it true, sir, that she sees no one but you?
16: No one. As far as I know, she has never set foot outside this house in all the time she's been here. Nor has she ever had a single visitor beside myself.
17: But why?
18: Mademoiselle will see you now, Father, in her parlor, across the hall.
16: Ah, thank you, Suzette.
19: Father Benton.
16: Hello, my dear.
19: Come in.
16: Thank you.
19: I do hope you don't mind my receiving you in the dark, but I have a mortal dread of lights during a storm.
16: Not at all, my dear.
19: You'll find two quite comfortable chairs just there by the window, I think.
16: Oh, thank you. Madeline... this is my new curate, Mr. Sedley.
19: Oh, yes, Mr. Sedley.
17: It's a great pleasure to meet the famous beauty, even in the dark.
19: Yes, I suppose you've heard of my beauty, Mr. Sedley. You know, as you came in, I was looking at this little gold mirror. Engraved on the back are the words, "A thing of beauty is a joy forever."
17: Ah, Keats.
19: Yes, Oscar gave it to me.
17: Oh?
19: He said it was a magic mirror. "When you are very old, Madeline," he said, "you will only have to look in it to see yourself as you are now, young and radiant and a joy forever." And I've believed ever since then that Oscar was really something of a magician, because, you know, it's true.
17: Was that Oscar Wilde, Miss Tremaine?
19: Yes. Dear Oscar, dear dead days. I suppose you've already heard all the wild tales of my lurid past, Mr. Sedley?
17: Oh, no, Miss Tremaine, I assure you
19: I don't believe that Father Bentham has ever caught me in a reminiscing mood, have you, Father? But since you will one day be vicar here, Mr. Sedley, perhaps it would be better if you heard the truth from me.
17: Miss Tremaine, don't think
19: Oh, the truth is wild enough. It all began, I suppose, when John Gaylord gave me my first speaking part. That was so far too long ago to tell. My hair was a little darker. My voice was not quite as rich as it is now. A trifle more silvery, perhaps. John and Nell Garrett were the leads, and my part, well, it was one of those obscure little parts that no one pays any attention to until some obscure little actress comes along and makes the start of a career with it. was then that I first experienced what will always be to me in all the range of human feelings, the supreme exaltation when you hear the full frenzied applause of an audience for you alone. Thank you. Yes?
20: Madeline, may I see you?
19: Oh, come in, John.
20: Madeline, you are marvelous, simply marvelous.
19: Oh, thank you, John.
20: That's such a little fool.
19: A fool?
20: I've told you to play the part down, but it's getting worse and worse tonight. She's absolutely furious. She's going to make trouble for you, Madeline.
19: Trouble? What kind of trouble?
20: Oh, you don't know Nellie Garrett.
19: But I know my audience, don't I?
20: Oh, Madeline, you're so young and foolish and so beautiful.
19: Why, thank you, John.
20: So terribly beautiful.
19: Oh, John, you're leading up to it again, aren't you?
20: Oh, Madeline, this play isn't going to last forever. Even you can't keep it alive much longer. Why don't we make plans together now? We could have our own company.
19: As the great John Gaylord and Mrs. Gaylord?
20: No, of course not. Why, in a couple of years, you'd be as famous in your own right as Nell Garrett herself.
19: Perhaps I don't want to wait a couple of years. Besides, John, I don't love you.
20: Do you love anyone?
19: No. But when I marry, it'll be an up-and-coming young member of Parliament, like you.
20: You're in for it now, Madeline.
21: Please, my dear, you must...
22: So there you are, my fine miss.
21: No, go easy, Miss Garrett. She's meant no harm.
22: No harm, indeed. She has merely ruined my entire last act curtain for 29 consecutive performances, hoisting her skirts clear above the ankle, ogling the stalls like a music hall Gretchen.
21: But it's only because it's that kind of a part,
22: my dear. Oh, is it indeed now? Well, as long as I play the leads in this company, I will not have my best speech in the whole play utterly ruined by rowdy applause for the gutter antics of a half-baked ingenue.
20: No, really, you're making a fool of yourself.
22: And while we're on the subject, Mr. Gaylord, there are a few points I should like to discuss with you. When you help Miss Tremaine down from the swing in the second act, there's no need for you to keep your arm around her during the entire remainder of the scene. I'll admit that she appears ready to swoon at any moment. But one peep show performance is quite enough for an evening at Drury Lane.
19: Well, really, Miss Garrett, if you can no longer hold either your audiences or your lovers...
22: Why, you cheat!
20: Nell!
19: I'll kill you for that, Nell Garrett. If I die for it, I'll kill you. I left the theater and walked aimlessly out into the night, my eyes blinded with tears. Young, yes, and foolish as I was, I believed my poor little heart was truly broken, for I knew that Nell Garrett could ruin me with every theatre manager in London, and I knew she would. How long I wandered through those misty streets, or where, or even what I did, I shall never know. But just as dawn was breaking, I found myself, by some odd twist of fate, passing by the lodgings of John Gaylord. On a sudden impulse, I climbed the steps to his door.
20: Yes? Madeline!
19: Hello, John.
20: Darling, did anyone see you?
19: See me?
20: Come in, come in. Where have you been?
19: Just walking.
20: Good Lord. Alone?
19: Yes, why?
20: Don't you know?
19: Yes, John. I'm afraid I do. My career...
20: Your career? Oh, my poor child.
19: John, what is it?
20: Don't you know that Nell Garrett's been found dead with a knife in her back?
19: Dead?
20: Murdered.
19: Oh, John.
20: The police have been looking all over London for you. I've been expecting them here every moment.
19: For me?
20: Of course for you.
19: But why?
20: Madeline, last night you threatened to kill her in front of a dozen witnesses. Why wouldn't they be looking for you? Now, Madeline, darling, listen to me. Where did you go? What did you do? Didn't anyone see you? Didn't you talk to anyone?
19: No, I...
20: You've got to tell them something.
19: But what can I tell?
20: Because if you... Don't tell them. They'll...
19: John, I...
20: Yes, they'll hang Madeline.
19: No.
20: Please, Madeline. You've got to think. Try to remember something.
19: Oh, I'm so alone. If only I had a friend...
20: You have got a friend, Madeline. I'm your friend. Believe
19: me. But someone
20: me.
19: Who loved me enough to at least say they were with me.
20: Yes, who is it?
23: Inspector Trellis, Scotland Yard.
20: Madeline, in there, quickly, the bedroom.
19: John...
20: Don't worry. I'll tell him something. Hurry. Yes, coming.
23: I'm sorry to rouse you at this early hour, sir.
20: It's quite all right. Come in.
23: You are Mr. John Gaylord?
20: Yes.
23: Of the Queen's Players Company, Drury Lane?
20: Yes.
23: Can you tell me, Mr. Gaylord, Anything of the whereabouts of Miss Madeline Tremaine?
20: Madeline Tremaine?
23: Yes.
20: Why,
0: Did you call me, darling? Oh, excuse me.
23: Who is this lady, Mr. Gaylord?
0: Well, who are you?
23: I'm from the police, madam.
0: Police?
23: There's been a murder. Miss Nell Garrett of the Queen's Company was found stabbed in her home last night.
0: Nell Garrett?
23: Yes. Do you know her?
0: Why, of course, this is...
23: I'm afraid, madam, that I shall have to ask you for your name.
0: I'm Madeline Tremaine. Mm. I'm sorry that you find me in somewhat disarray.
23: Miss Tremaine, I'm afraid I shall also have to ask you to account for your whereabouts after you left the theater last night.
0: Very well. Mr. Gaylord can account for my whereabouts.
23: Well, Mr. Gaylord?
20: Why,
0: You see, Inspector, it's rather a delicate matter, because since I left the theater last night, I've been here.
23: Is that true, Mr. Gaylord?
20: Yes, quite true, Inspector.
23: I see.
0: Is that satisfactory, Inspector?
23: Yes. Well, I don't think I need trouble you any further for the moment.
0: Well, I quite understand your position, Inspector. It's a terrible, terrible thing.
23: Yes. Well, good day to you.
20: Good day, sir. Oh, Madeline. You shouldn't have done it. They'll have the scandal all over every newspaper in the city.
0: Well, a scandal is better than a hanging, isn't it? But
20: there must have been some other way. Now they'll tear you to shreds. They won't have you in anything better than a music hall for the rest of your life.
0: John, there won't be any scandal.
20: If what?
0: John, it wasn't just my tiff with Nell Garrett that made me go wandering through the fog last night. I was thinking about something much more serious.
20: What do you mean?
0: I was thinking about what you said.
20: What I had said?
0: John, perhaps I don't really love you yet, but there's no one else, and you're the kindest, finest man I've ever known.
20: Madeline.
0: And now perhaps you saved my life.
20: Madeline, I love you more than anything else in this world, but I wouldn't have you marry me for gratitude.
0: I wouldn't marry any man for gratitude.
20: Madeline, if I were to tell you that I wasn't here last night either, that I couldn't explain my whereabouts...
0: Oh, I see.
20: Would you still marry me?
0: Yes, John, I will marry you.

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0: And now Roma Wines bring back to our Hollywood soundstage Miss Angela Lansbury, who as Madeline Tremaine resumes the recital of her brilliant and stormy career. It is a tale told to two clergymen in a darkened room, a tale well calculated to keep them and you in
1: suspense.

0: Shall I continue, gentlemen?
1: Oh, yes. Please do, Miss Tremaine. It's most absorbing.
2: Indeed it is.
0: Really? I hope you don't mind the lights turned off. It's the storm. I suppose I am a sort of an elemental creature, but I always love to sit here and have it dark when it's stormy outside.
1: Not at all.
0: Well, then, our marriage was a very happy one. Perhaps not entirely in the high tradition of grand passion, but a thoroughly comfortable, civilized relationship. Until something happened, which is so often a tragic feature of wedded life between two stage personalities. You see, for the first two seasons, John and I always played together. And then managers began to ask for me alone. What could I do? I was young, just reaching the peak of my career. John was past his prime and popularity. And so at last he no longer even tried to have a career, but lived along on false hopes and idle dreams and tiresome reminiscences and took up those little hobbies to pass the time away. Even grew a little stout. It was very difficult for both of us. And then for me came the time and the opportunity that every actress dreams of.
3: Oh, mademoiselle.
0: Hello, Suzette. I've got the most wonderful news. The most wonderful, wonderful news.
4: That you, Madeline?
0: I'll tell you about it later.
3: Oui, mademoiselle.
0: Yes, John.
4: Come on in here a moment. I want to show you something.
0: Where are you?
4: In here in the den.
0: Oh, good heavens. Now what?
4: I thought I'd keep it a secret until I had my first exhibit. I couldn't wait. I've taken up etching.
0: Etching?
4: Yes. Look, here.
0: What's that?
4: You.
0: What?
4: It's only the copper plate, of course. You see, the whole principle of etching... Oh, Madeline, look out.
0: What's the matter?
4: You almost knocked over that vat of nitric acid. Oh, one drop of that on your beautiful white skin would burn a hole right through you.
0: Well, must you have that sort of thing around, darling?
4: Of course, that's the whole thing. You see, the sketch simply scrapes the wax off the copper plate. Then you drop it in the acid and...
0: Well, that's very interesting, I must say.
4: Yes. Well, tell me, what happened in town? Anything?
0: Anything. Everything.
4: Got some plans, eh? Anyone ask for me?
0: Oh, yes, everyone asked for you, John, and I told them you were well.
4: I mean, I thought there might be a couple of decent plays for a change. I might consider something.
0: I know, John. John, how are you on Romeo?
4: Romeo?
0: Yes, John. You see, Maxwell has finally asked me to do a Shakespeare repertory. And high time, by the way, and I'm starting in Romeo and Juliet, and I need...
4: Madeline! Why didn't you tell me Romeo? It would be a sensation.
0: Yes.
4: And it's just the thing I need.
0: I know, John.
4: Oh, I can do it all right. Take off a little weight, brush up on the lines. I've done it before, you know.
0: But, John,
4: Oh, Madeline. Oh, you're the dearest wife and the best friend a man ever had. You know, lately I've actually wondered sometimes if you might not think I was... Oh, my darling.
0: Yes, but now, John, don't count too heavily on this. I'm not quite sure yet how things are going to work out.
4: Work out? No. How else can they work out but perfectly?
0: Very well. I'd like to begin reading here at home first thing tomorrow evening.

0: shall we take it from, yet I should kill thee with much cherishing?
1: Yes.
0: Yet I should kill thee with much cherishing. Good night, good night. Parting is such sweet sorrow that I shall say good night till it be morrow.
1: Sleep dwell upon thine eyes, peace in thy breast. Would I were sleep and peace so sweet
0: yes,
1: to rest.
0: Yes, darling, but you see on those last, you should already be moving off the stage. You don't want to take too much of them after all. The scene really ends when Juliet leaves the balcony.
1: Well, I know, but you can't just throw them away, Madeline, dear. Those are very famous
0: yes,
1: lines.
0: Yes, I know, darling, but we mustn't think so much in terms of lines as of performance.
2: Pardon, mademoiselle.
0: Yes, Suzette.
2: Monsieur Alexandre Duncan is here.
0: Oh, show him in.
2: Oui, mademoiselle.
1: Alec Duncan, what's that young ham coming around for?
0: Well, John, I've been meaning to tell
3: Hello,
0: you.
3: Hello, Madeline.
0: Hello, Alec. You know my husband.
3: Why, yes, of course. How do you do, Mr. Tremaine?
1: My name is Gaylord.
3: Of course, Mr. Gaylord. Well, I say, aren't I the luckiest fellow in the world?
1: Are you?
0: John.
3: To be playing Romeo opposite Madeline Tremaine. Madeline, when I got your cable, I could hardly believe it. I jumped on the boat without even packing a bag. Something wrong?
0: John, I have been trying to tell you, but I didn't want to hurt your feelings.
3: If I've interrupted anything.
0: No, it's all right, Alec. John, please don't make a scene. I had to have somebody to rehearse with until Alec got here, and I knew you wouldn't be the slightest help to me if you thought... Oh, John, why must you make an issue of it?
1: I've always known you were a thoughtless, selfish woman, but I never would have believed that you could do anything quite so vile.
0: How dare you speak to me that way? You didn't really think that a man with a 40-inch waistline and a double chin could ever play Romeo, did you?
1: Madeline!
3: I say, you...
0: Get out of here. Get out! Get out! Get out!
3: I say, Madeline.
0: Oh, Alec, I'll have to go and apologize. John, I want to talk to you. John?
1: Yes. Madeline, be careful of that acid.
0: Acid? Oh, John, I'm terribly sorry for what I said. It was beastly of me.
1: It's quite all right, Madeline.
0: Oh, John, I knew you'd see it that way when you came to
1: Because you see, I am going to play Romeo.
0: Oh, John, must we go through it all over again?
1: Madeline, I've forgiven and forgotten a lot of things since we've been married. I've pushed you out in front. I've given you the spotlight. I've watched your regard for me become somewhat less than for your servant, somewhat more than for your dog.
0: John, now look here.
1: But this, if only for my self-respect, I will not allow. To dangle before my eyes the thing that I wanted most in all this world, except your beauty that I gave it up for. The thing I've been wanting so much I didn't dare admit it myself. And then to have you snatch it from me. No, Madeline, no, no, no. Waistlines and double chins can be concealed, but a mean spirit never. This one thing you can do for me, and you will.
0: John, really, you're being a fool.
1: You see, I've always known that you married me to save your career and to keep my mouth shut. But there's one thing you haven't known. Where I was the night Nell Garrett was murdered.
0: Where were you?
1: I was at Nell Garrett's home.
0: Well... That explains quite a number of things, doesn't it, John?
1: Madeline, where did you get that gun?
0: I always thought that someday I might need one.
1: Madeline!
0: Don't come near me, John. Very well, John, I warned you.

0: You see, as he sank to the floor, he hurled the bowl of acid at my face. It was a frightful thing. Of course, it was self-defense. I was never even brought to trial, particularly when I told it was he who had killed poor Nell Garrett. Oh, but I suffered a complete nervous collapse. And I suppose I've never really recovered. And yet Providence always seems kind enough to leave something to be thankful for, even in the worst of tragedies. Because not a single drop of acid ever touched me. I suppose if it had, I should be horribly disfigured to this day. Well, have I bored you, Mr. Sedley?
1: No. Oh, no, Miss Tremaine.
2: Goodness gracious. Well, Madeline, the storm is almost over. I think we'd best push on.
0: Must you? Well, excuse me for just a moment.
2: Oh, of course, my dear.
1: Oh, my word. The poor woman.
2: Yes.
1: I say, look here.
2: What is it?
1: This mirror. It's not a mirror at all. It has a picture pasted in it. The photograph that's in the study.
2: Poor Madeline.
3: Father Benton, Mademoiselle would like to speak with you a moment before you go.
2: Oh, very well. I'll only be a moment, sadly.
3: This way, Father.
2: Oh, thank you.
0: Oh, Father.
2: Well, Madeline.
0: You may turn the lights on, Suzette, as you go.
3: Oui, Mademoiselle.
0: So that is your young curate, Father Bentham?
2: Yes. Do you like him?
0: He seems like a dear boy.
2: But what, Madeline?
0: I'm afraid I can't see him again.
2: Madeline, why?
0: Well, I don't want to hurt his feelings, but it would not be the same. You've been my only true friend in all these years. And when you are gone, I would rather be alone again than...
1: I'm sorry, sir, but Mrs. Stotes is outside. Her little girl is dying.
0: Away.
1: And when she heard you were here, she...
0: Go away.
2: Madeline.
0: Go away.
1: Come, sir.
0: Go away.
1: Oh. Good Lord.
2: Poor Madeline. It was too much for her.
1: Yes.
2: She killed them both, of course. The woman and her husband.
1: Oh, I...
2: Somehow I think I always must have known it. All these years she's lived a lie.
1: Yes, but that's not the lie that's hurt her. It was the acid.
2: Acid?
1: Didn't you see her face, sir?
2: You forget, my boy, that I am blind.
1: She has no face.

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2: 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I've had many a thrill myself listening to Suspense, and I hope we were able to send a few chills up and down your spines tonight. I'm sure next week's program will, when Roma wines bring you Hume Cronin in Make Mad the Guilty. It's a real thriller, so don't miss it. Good night.
3: Angela Lansbury appeared through arrangement with Metro-Goldwyn-Mayer, producers of High Barbaree, starring Van Johnson and June Allison. 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
1: And now, tonight's presentation of radio's outstanding theater of thrills, Suspense. Tonight, we bring you a story of Christmas shopping and a present that went astray. We call it A Present for Benny. 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

0: honey lamb.
1: They
0: got a gorgeous ermine on sale at Halgrim's. Just gorgeous. Look.
1: Later. Give me the rest of the mail.
0: Mm.
1: And not the bills.
0: Sure, baby doll. Oh, honey pot, it's gorgeous.
1: Mm-hmm.
0: Like the stuff you got in that big job last month.
1: Mm-hmm. I got a...
0: Something wrong, lover?
1: Shut up!
2: You call me, boss?
1: Who call you? You want to get thrown out the window?
0: He's all upset, Swifty, on account of a letter.
1: Sure, I'm upset. Yeah, you listen to this. Dear Ricky, I'm sending you this letter like kind of a Xmas greeting. I got a holiday feeling in me, so I'm going to give you the news straight. Me and my boys is the ones who hijacked that load of furs from you last month because you were a dirty, no-good fake. I'm stating to you that there ain't no room for the two of us in this town. So me and the boys is moving you out. You were a big chiseler, and if you don't drop dead when you read this, me and the boys will pump you full of lead next time we see you. Yours truly, and a Merry Xmas, Machine Gun Benny.
3: He's a...

0: Go call the boys.
1: Sure.
0: No. Oh, wait a minute. We got to do this careful. We don't want no open war, you know what I mean?
1: Yeah, yeah, I know what you mean, boss.
0: Just a couple of us. See, two good heads, and you and me. Yeah, that's the best.
1: Yeah, yeah, sure, that's the best.
0: Uh-huh. Artie the grunt. Yeah, yeah, Artie. And No-Nose Fibush, that's it, just them.
1: Artie the grunt and No-Nose Fibush. Okay, Rick.
0: That small-time thing. Sure there's room for only one of us, and he's going to find out which one it is.
2: You tell him, honey lamb.
0: Didn't I tell you to make me a drink?
2: No.
0: You calling me a liar?
2: Honey lamb, I ain't calling you a liar. You never told me to make you a drink, did he, Swifty?
0: I told you to make me a drink a minute ago.
2: I got ears. You never
0: told me... I'm telling you again, go make me a drink.
2: Okay, okay. Big thing. They're giving orders like a general or something.
0: And don't get so smart! Dumb dame. Okay, Swifty. You get the boys over here. We gotta have us a conference.

0: All right, now, the way I see it, it's Machine Gun Benny or me, see? And it's gonna be me.
1: Yeah, right. Yeah,
2: sure, Bob.
0: He wants trouble. He found the right party.
1: You want we should go over and rub him out, boss?
0: What's the matter with you, no-nose? He may be stupid, but he ain't dumb. Yeah, that's what he figures. We'll go gunning on him. That's what he figures, see?
1: Yeah.
0: So we ain't gonna. We're gonna play it smart. Artie.
1: Hmm?
0: You got any ideas?
3: I do.
0: No nose?
1: Well, cheap, boss, you don't want to use no choppers. Gee, how about a good old ride?
0: Dope. How you gonna get at him for a ride? What a dope.
4: Honey, love.
0: What? Look, don't bother me,
4: will you? I got just a present I'm gonna buy you.
0: Good. That's good. Now shut up.
2: Boss, I got a thought. Maybe we could send this bum a bomb, maybe, huh?
0: You can't send no bomb through the mail. You know that. It's against the law. Ain't you guys got any... Whoa. Wait a minute.
2: Yeah?
0: I got something.
2: What, boss?
0: How's about we could send him a little present, huh?
1: What do you want you should send him a present for?
0: A Xmas present. See, all wrapped up with paper and ribbon and everything. Nice box about this big and this wide. And when he opens it, boom.
2: But, boss, you just said we couldn't
0: send
2: him...
0: Not through the mail. From the store. From... Hey, Mill, what's the name of that store you always buy in at?
4: Halgrim's. Oh. Hey, you're going to buy me that diamond?
0: Go make me a drink. Make for the boys, too.
4: Oh, gee whiz. Okay.
0: Algrim's, yeah, that's a place. Real high class.
1: Yeah, I like that. Merry Christmas, Benny. Boom.
0: Yeah.
2: Boss, you figure he'll fall for this, you figure?
0: Sure he would. We get the store to deliver it. How's he going to suspect?
1: Well, how are we going to get him to deliver it, boss?
0: No, we don't worry about now. It gets delivered. Artie.
3: Mm-hmm.
0: You got the makers for a bomb?
3: Sure.
0: The old-fashioned kind. You know, a lot of broken glass and nails. What'd he say?
2: Yeah, he says he can make it.
0: Oh, okay. Now, you take care of that, and I want it day after tomorrow.
3: All right.
0: And you make it a ticker, see, but don't set nothing until we're ready.
3: Yeah.
2: Rick, I got to hand it to you. You're a genius.
0: Yeah.
2: You are a genius. Boys, ain't he a genius?
1: Yeah. He's got the Christmas spirit, too. It's better to give than to receive.
0: Okay, now shut up. We got to figure out a plan for the store to deliver it.
1: Yeah. We gotta figure.

0: Johnny Lamb, ain't you coming to bed?
1: No, I ain't coming to bed.
0: But it's 2 o'clock a.m. I'm tired.
1: Go make some coffee.
0: Honey.
1: Sandwiches, too. I'm hungry.
0: Why don't you finish thinking tomorrow so I can get some sleep?
1: Don't you never think about nothing else but sleeping?
0: Sure. I've been thinking all day about that ermine and Halgrim's I was telling you of.
1: Baby, oh, baby. I love you, baby. I love you.
0: I love you too, honey lamb. So why don't
2: Hey, snap out of it, boys. All right, come on, wake up, swiftly. Hey, wake up.
3: Oh,
2: fellas,
3: huh?
2: I got it.
4: What?

0: Bill is going to get an omen from Halgrim's.
1: Oh, baby doll, lover.
2: Will you get your claws off of me and make some coffee?
0: Now, listen, boys. Here's how we do it.

0: gorgeous, honey. Oh, just simply gorgeous.
1: Feel the pelt, sir. Notice the sheen.
2: I felt that. I seen it. Two G's is too much. I'll give you 1,500.
1: Oh, I'm sorry, sir. It's been marked down from 32. We positively cannot sell it for under 2,000. Now, we have a nice mink for 1,500.
0: Oh, Ricky, honey, don't be chintzy. It's Christmas.
2: Will you shut your mouth and go buy your old lady something? I'll see you at the house.
0: Ain't you gonna buy it? It's so gorgeous.
2: For 1,500, I'll buy it. For two, I ain't interested. Now beat it.
0: Oh, gee. Okay. But don't go buying me no lousy mink. You know it gives me the hives.
2: Ain't she a living doll? Okay, wrap it up.
1: You'll take the ermine, sir?
2: Sure I'm taking. I want to surprise her. Here. One. Two G's.
1: Oh. Oh, yes, sir. Thank you, sir. Would you like it wrapped as a gift for the lady?
2: Yeah, I want it in a box with lots of ribbon and Xmas junk all over, you know. And I want you should give me another box the same size, see? Ribbons and everything. It's going to be kind of a Xmas joke on a pal. You get what I mean? An empty box, you know. Oh, and give me a couple of cards to write on.
1: Yes, sir. Will you have them sent?
2: No, I'll take them both with me.
1: Well, it'll just take a few minutes, sir.
2: So I'll wait. Hey, Artie, when you got the timer set for it to go off? What'd he say?
3: He says he got it set for 23 hours. It'll go off at 4 o'clock tomorrow afternoon.
2: Yeah, what happens if he opens it before? What'd he say?
3: He says it'll go off anyway.
2: Oh, that's good. Nice work, Artie, nice work. Hey, I bet you he opens it. Don't worry, I bet he ain't got no patience. For instance, he gets a big tree beginning of December. All the trimmings, his pals around him, a couple of cases of old stag. Christmas presents mean something to a guy like that.
3: It is going to this year, that is for sure.
2: Okay, yeah, yeah. All right, now you carry it, Swifty, and I'll take the ermine home.
3: Sure, boss.
2: Yeah, I got it. Now you know what you got to do.
3: I am to take the bomb back to the store. There, I'm to find a guy what sold you the ermine.
2: Yeah,
3: to
2: Mr. Minchie.
3: Minchie.
2: Yeah.
3: Then I give him the bomb and I tell him that he's to send it on to Benny.
2: And you tell him it's the gag that I was talking about. You give him a C-note for doing you the favor, right?
3: I got it.
2: Okay. Artie, when you get through cleaning up, come over to my place. We'll play some poker tonight, okay?
4: Yeah.
2: See you, Artie. he's a good boy, that Artie. You know, I'm going to get him one of them new 45s for Xmas.
3: Hey, that'd be nice, boss. He sure likes them. Me, I like a 38 better. It don't make as big a hole, but it don't weigh you down so much. You know what I mean?
2: Yeah, I know what you mean. Here, will you hold my box a minute? I want to get a cigarette.
3: All right. Sure, boss.
5: 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It's Benny! 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
1: Let's look ahead to 1966, and there you are in your beautiful new home. You've got automatic gadgets everywhere. 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
0: And now we bring back to our Hollywood soundstage Jack Crucian, starring in tonight's production, A Present for Benny, a tale well calculated to keep you in suspense.

0: Boss, that was close.
1: Oh, that's no good, dirty, no good.
0: Benny, he was not kidding about his kidding.
1: And me. I wasn't kidding about getting him. I wait 5 minutes, and you take the bomb down the store, like I said.
0: Boss? Which one of you got? You got the bomb or Mills Ehrman?
1: How should I know? You were holding him when we hit the dirt. I just picked one up, we come back in here.
0: They sure do look alike.
1: Listen, you stupid dope. You got to mix up the packages.
0: But boss, what with a chopper going? I just didn't notice.
1: Oh, I ought to give you such a hit. What are we going to do now?
0: You got me, but I guess they weigh about the same. So we cannot tell that way. Boss, maybe we should have put different colored ribbons on them so as we could tell.
1: Yeah, now you're getting smart. Now he thinks of it. Oh, come on.
0: We're going back up to Artie's?
1: Yeah, he'll open them up, find them on with the bomb, and then we'll wrap them up again.
0: Oh, sure, Rick. Sure.
1: That's Benny. You know, I should have rubbed him out a long time ago.
0: You know, boss, I sure wish I could be there and see his face when he opens up the bomb.
1: Yeah.
0: You know, it's too bad he will not get time to read the card as to who it is from.
1: Artie, open up. It's Rick.
2: You guys have some trouble?
0: Yeah, we had some trouble. Benny and some of his boys as we was walking out. They missed.
1: We ain't gonna. Jerky here got the packages mixed up, though. You gotta open up and see which is which.
2: Huh?
1: Well, come on.
2: Well, you open it up and it'll blow.
1: So open it up so it don't blow up.
2: You can't.
1: What do you mean you can't? What are you, nuts? How am I gonna know which one you send that rat?
0: Boss. Boss, maybe we could have thrown a bomb in a river. Then it would be okay.
1: Oh, sure. Oh, boy, what a schnook. We throw the Ehrman in the river, too. What? You know which is the bomb?
0: I forgot that.
1: On account of you, I'm going to be out 2 G's. And you know what? It comes out of your cut on the next job we do. We got to send both boxes to Benny now. Well,
0: boss, maybe the Ehrman won't blow up when he does, and then we can take it back from his tomato after he is buried.
1: Swifty, do me a favor. Stop making me feel so good before I kick your brains in. Now, look, you take them boxes back to the store. Get them sent out right away, you hear? I don't want no innocent people hurt when it goes off.
0: You just leave it to me, boss.
2: Oh, good, go.
1: What'd he say?
0: He says you really got a heart, boss.
1: Oh. And don't either of you say nothing about the arm in the mill, see, or I'll have to get her another one.
0: Oh, I won't say nothing.
2: Me neither.
1: Okay, Swifty, now get going. I'll see you both back at my place.

0: that you, honey baby?
1: Yeah.
0: Oh, me and Nono's was having a game of gin. I couldn't wait for you to get back. Gee, I love you. Did you get it?
1: What?
0: The Iman.
1: No. Go make me a drink.
0: Oh, baby lamb. You didn't really? Oh, you're kidding. You're going to make it a surprise.
1: It ain't going to be no surprise on account of I didn't get it. Now go make me a drink. Hey, Nono's.
2: Yeah, boss.
0: Gee, I bought you a pretty... Oh, well, you're sure going to look like something in it. Oh, wait till you see.
1: Okay, okay.
0: Guess what I got you, guess.
1: Look, I don't feel like no games. It's been a tough day. I'm tired. Do me a favor, make me a drink, then go to a movie or something, will you?
0: Gee.
2: Yeah, Rick?
1: Where was I? Oh, yeah. Look, you better call the rest of the boys and tell them that Benny's out gunning for us. Tell them to stay hid out until they hear from me, see? And I don't want no trouble with the D.A. He's up for re-election.
2: You got Benny's present sent off okay, huh?
1: Yeah. Boy, when he croaks, he'll die laughing if he opens the other box first.
2: The other box?
1: Yeah, I'll tell you about it when Mill's gone out. Oh. Yeah?
3: Boss, this is Swifty.
1: Yeah?
3: You've got nothing to worry about. Everything is taken care of. The stuff goes off the first thing in the morning.
1: Okay, come on back.
3: Sure, Rick. I just thought that you should like to know. So long.

0: Artie, what do you call these?
1: Bullock, what?
0: I asked for 3-minute boiled. These ain't even born yet. Ain't you never going to learn how to boil an egg?
2: I'll fix you some more.
0: I ain't hungry. Forget it. Artie, what time is it?
1: Look, huh?
3: No, it ain't, Artie. It's 1:30, boss.
0: Benny should have got the bomb by now.
3: Of course, you want I should call him and kind of ask after his help?
0: No. If he ain't got it yet, he might get suspicious. Oh, boy, this waiting. You know, it's making a nervous wretch out of me.
3: Just take it easy. It'll go off.
2: If you don't want eggs, honey, how about some nice hot coffee, lover?
0: Okay.
2: You'll feel better when you see what I've got for you. They're sending it today.
0: Yeah, okay.
4: Should I open it, boss?
0: Yeah, I'll cover you.
2: Oh, you're so nervous all of a sudden this morning, honey.
0: All right, I'm nervous.
3: So who is it?
5: No nose.
0: Let him in.
6: What do you say, boss?
0: What's in the package?
6: Oh, this? Well, it just come up for you from Holgram's. Elevator was bringing it up.
2: Oh, now, don't you spoil it, honey lamb. That's my present to you. You can take the wrapping paper off, but you can't open the box. We got to put it under the tree when we get the tree.
4: Hey, boss.
0: Huh?
4: That box looks awful familiar.
0: Yeah. Mill, you sure you bought this yesterday?
2: Sure, I'm sure.
3: Looks just like the ones we sent to Benny, don't it? Same size, same ribbon, same everything. It kind of makes you wonder.
2: Don't be silly. They got millions of boxes like this. Oh, it happens there's something very special in there for my sweetie lamb.
0: What's in it?
2: Go ahead and open it. Go ahead.
0: No, I'll wait. I ain't like Benny. I can wait.
2: Oh, honey, you open it. It's okay. I'll get you something else to open on Christmas.
3: Oh, sure. Why not, boss? You need something to make you feel good.
0: I feel good now. I don't want to feel no better.
2: Oh, and I thought you'd like it so much, you'd go with me and maybe buy a chinchilla they got on sale at Holgram's. It's only $1,500, just what you wanted to pay for the ointment. I like chinchilla.
6: Come on, boss, open it up.
0: Open it. All right, I'll open it. Hey, Swifty, go get it.
3: Sure, boy.
2: Oh, I can't wait for the lid to come off.
3: Yeah? Ooh. Yeah. Oh, yeah. Yeah? Yeah, well, wait a minute. Boss? It's that guy at the store, Holgram's.
0: Oh, Minchie?
3: Yeah.
2: You want me to open it for you, honey?
0: No. Yeah?
7: Mr. McQueen?
0: Yeah?
7: This is Mr. Minchie in the fur department at Holgram's.
0: So?
7: Mr. McQueen, I'm terribly sorry, but I think there's been a mistake.
0: What kind of mistake? What do you mean?
7: A little confusion, but I'm sure it can be easily rectified. Your wife bought something for you yesterday, which was to be delivered this morning.
0: Yeah, it's already come.
7: Yes, well, there seems to have been an error made in the shipping department, a matter of mislaid address slips. Now, I wonder if you'd mind opening the package which you just received. Or perhaps, since it's a Christmas parcel and a surprise for you, no doubt, your wife would rather do it.
0: Well, why? What's wrong with it?
7: Well, you see, those two boxes which your man brought in yesterday afternoon haven't gone out yet. They were to be sent to Mr. Benjamin Mollusk, I believe it is.
0: Yeah?
7: I think the gift which you have is one of those, and, well, yours is his. That is, if you follow me. Now, if you'd open it, I'm sure...
4: Boss, there's something wrong?
6: Hey, you're pale. You sick?
0: What's the time?
4: It's 1:45.
2: Ain't you gonna open your present?
0: Don't nobody touch that box. It's loaded.
6: The bomb?
0: Yeah, the bomb.
3: Well, of course, it could have been... This
0: you
3: could
0: shut
3: be
0: up, the... Swifty. I got enough trouble without her hearing that.
3: Oh, yeah. I get you.
2: Are you talking about me?
0: Well, get that thing out of here. Get it down to the store. They gotta send a special messenger. Let him send all 3 boxes to that punk, Benny. Well, what do I care? Maybe I should send him a Cadillac to go with it. You know what I think? I think it'd be cheaper to kill myself. Get over here. What's the time?
2: 10 to 4, baby.
0: Where's that Swifty?
2: Don't worry, he'll be here.
6: Maybe Benny got him.
0: Yeah, maybe I should have sent you and Artie with him. Get it, Artie. No nose of me will cover you.
6: Me?
3: It's me, Artie Swifty. Open up. Boss, I have got it all straightened out. Everything is okay. Boy, some dope's those guys down at the store.
0: What's that?
3: This? Oh, this is your present that Mill got for you. I told you they have got it all straightened out okay now. You know, it's Christmas rush. Everybody's meshuga, you know? So now they have found the right slips, wrapped up the boxes again, and Benny's presents have been delivered right now, and this one, this is yours.
0: You're sure this time, are you sure?
3: Boss, would I make a lie out of myself? This box you can open, I guarantee it.
2: Yeah, because you might not like the color I got you, so I wish you would open it. And if it ain't right, we can take it back this afternoon, and you can change it, and maybe take a look at the chinchillas I was telling you about.
0: Yeah, this time I'm going to wait. When Benny blows up, I open it. What's the time?
4: That's 2 minutes to 4.
0: You sure? Is your watch right?
4: Well, boss, I just called a tomato on the telephone that gives you the time.
2: Honey pot, you're too nervous. This ain't like you. Here, I'll open it for you.
0: Mill, you quit that.
3: Oh, boss.
6: Oh, sure, take it easy, boss. You're all rot.
2: Oh, I bet you're just going to love it. I just bet.
6: It's about Benny. He opened it. What do you bet?
3: Blam, right through the wall.
0: Yeah?
1: Rick, this is Machine Gun Benny.
0: Benny.
1: Listen, pal, I feel like a dirty rat. That's what I feel like, a dirty rat. When I think what I tried to do to you yesterday, and all the time you was making never minds with the presents, which I and my girl are right now wearing, I tell you, I could eat mud.
0: Yeah.
1: She says she never seen such a ointment. And the robe, oh, it's the greatest. Old pal, I am a heel. But it ain't too late to change. Hey, what do you say we bury the hatchet, eh?
0: Yeah.
1: I'll split with you on the furs I hijacked from you. And we're partners, you and me. Run the town together. What do you say, eh?
0: Yeah.
1: All right. So, you and Mill and your boys come on over and partake of some Xmas cheer. You hear me, boy? You're a great guy, Rick. The greatest. So long, pal. Merry Xmas.
0: So long.
4: Benny, huh?
0: Yeah.
6: This one's the bomb?
0: Yeah.
6: Too bad.
0: What's the time?
4: It's 3 minutes after 4.
0: 3 after... Artie, the time has come and gone. How come it didn't go off?
6: Come on, Chris.
0: What'd he say?
4: He says he did not want to blow nobody up so near to Christmas.
0: Then what's in the box?
6: I'll go show.
0: Huh?
4: He's going to show us.

Suspense, in which Jack Crucian starred in tonight's presentation of A Present for Benny. Next week, a charming fantasy about a small boy who discovered a new world and lived forever after in its enchantment. We call it The Cave. That's next week on...

0: Suspense is produced and directed by Anthony Ellis, who also wrote tonight's script. The music was composed by Rene Garrigan and conducted by Wilbur Hatch. Featured in the cast were Stacey Harris, Eve McVeigh, Benny Rubin, Junius Matthews, and Joseph Kearns.
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3: And now, Roma Wines of Fresno, California, bring you Mr. Edmund O'Brien in the Argyle Album, a suspense play produced, edited, and directed for Shenley by William Spear.
4: Back when I got my first job on the Herald, Alan Pierce was its star reporter. A little later, he went to Washington and became top dog of all syndicated political columnists. Pierce could tell you what the president said when he didn't like his breakfast and who was getting paid off for what, by whom, and how much. He was a national big shot, so naturally, his coming back to the hometown last January got local front page. Especially since the first thing happens, he checks into the Belden General Hospital from a heart attack he had on the train right as it pulled into the station. Quite an entrance. And time? Well, maybe you remember. Just when 22 million anxious readers were waiting for his promised exposé of the contents of the Argyle Album, the thing he'd been building up in his columns for about 2 weeks before. Teapot Dome was going to be a church club misunderstanding compared to this. Naturally, all the boys hung around the anteroom of his hospital suite during visiting hours, but nobody from the press cracked the door to the sick room for the first 3 days. Then, on the fourth morning, Van Selden, the doctor, came smiling out into the anteroom.
5: Good morning, gentlemen.
6: Gentlemen.
5: Mr. Pierce would have willingly seen you all the first day. Of course, as his medical advisor, I couldn't permit anything of the sort. However, today I'll allow you to see him one at a time.
7: What's that? What's
5: I suggest that you gentlemen draw straws or something for turns. Oh, that is, except the man from the Herald.
7: Huh?
5: Mr. Pierce asked expressly to see him first.
4: Hey, the Herald man, that's me.
5: Is the Herald representative here?
4: Over here, Doctor.
5: Do you want to come in now?
4: Right with you, Doctor. Hey, Pinky, come here.
8: Yeah,
4: Harry. Listen, Dr. Van Selden, this is Mr. Melvin Pincus, the Herald's best and believe me, quietest photographer. Now, he's very good for patients. I wonder
5: I'm afraid not, Mr. Mitchell.
4: Okay, Doc. Okay. Stand by, Pinky.
5: Right. Nurse, let this gentleman in. I'll be on the fifth floor.
9: Very well. Yeah. I can't understand. Come on.
10: Hello there.
4: How are you, sir?
10: You're Harry Mitchell, aren't you?
4: That's right, Mr. Pierce.
10: Come on, I'll make it Al.
4: All right, Al.
10: So you're young Mitchell.
4: Uh-huh.
10: How time flies. I spoke to the old man on the phone. I said, send your next Alan Pierce over. And he sent you. Do you consider that a compliment?
4: Compliment, brother. I'm going to hit him for a nice fat raise.
10: Well, Harry, have you got your questions all written down like a good reporter should?
4: Oh, no, I don't work that way, sir.
10: Neither do I. I suppose you want to know what the Argyle Album is?
4: Say, you're not really going to tell me.
10: Look, crank me up a little bit, will you?
4: Yeah, sure.
10: Harry, it's got to a point where I think I ought to share it with somebody. Preferably somebody like myself who thinks like me. And I'm going to ask you not to use this unless I'm not in a position to.
4: Okay, it's a deal.
10: Well, you know what an album is. This one is quite a fancy-looking one. Tooled, white leather-bound, and a flaming crimson double-headed eagle crest etched on the cover. It's an impressive item.
4: Maybe you better take it easy, Mr. Pierce.
10: You were going to call me Al.
4: Okay, Al, but no, honest, maybe you better...
10: I'm all right. I'm a little dizzy.
4: Want the doctor?
10: No. Now just a drink. A drink of water, please.
4: He lay back on his pillow, breathing terribly. There was a thermos on the bedstand that turned out empty. I grabbed a glass and ran into the bathroom, filled it from the tap. I'll be right there, Al. Mr. Pierce. Al. Oh. I stood there for a while, feeling awfully bad, and thinking awfully hard. Finally figured an idea.
6: Hey, Harry.
7: Pinky.
6: Harry, come on, what's going on?
8: There I am, General. Is he going to pose?
4: Yeah, yeah, he's going to pose. Come on in here.
6: What's going on?
4: Pinky. Huh? Pinky, look at him. He's dead.
8: Huh?
4: Passed out while we were talking. This is our beat. It's big. It's a scoop. I don't want those other tin horns out there cutting in.
8: What are you going to do?
4: I'm going out and phone. You stay here and don't let anybody in through that door.
8: You're not letting me alone with him.
4: An old hound like you, are you kidding?
8: I don't like it.
4: I went out to the pay station in the hall and phoned in the story. Then I found Dr. Van Selden on the fifth floor and broke the news. Between the fifth and seventh floor, where Pierce's suite was, we picked up the chief surgeon, the superintendent, four nurses and litter bearers and attendants. We went through the anteroom where the reporters were.
6: Hey, come on.
4: The newspaper boys smelled something was up. Nobody'd left them in Pierce's room, but the official hospital gang and me barged in and headed straight for the bed where the corpse was. I got a funny feeling. Pinky wasn't in the room. Dr. Van Silburn and the chief surgeon went over to the bed and pulled back the covers, and you could feel the shock go through the whole crowd. A long steel scalpel was sticking right up in the middle of Alan Pierce's chest. An hour later, Lieutenant Horslip Sampson, who was top man in homicide, strutted in and took over. He got the story from us and just sat there for a while, thinking, very professional, exuding brilliance. Then His Majesty rose and spoke.
9: Dr. Van Selden?
5: Yes, sir.
9: In your opinion, did your patient die from a heart attack, as our reporter friend here claims, or from the knife wound?
5: I really can't tell you yet. Indications are that it might be either. You see, in either case, the heart was stopped.
4: Yeah, yeah. The heart usually stops in cases of death, doesn't it, Doc, huh? The only thing is, I took his pulse before I left the room. There was no pulse. That scalpel could just as well have been stuck in a loaf of bread for all the damage it would
9: Mitchell,
4: have...
9: Mitchell! Why'd you leave a dead man unreported? Why'd you leave the photographer here without telling the noise?
4: I was a reporter with a scoop. Who'd you expect me to leave here? Somebody from the Express?
9: Noise, were you outside the door the whole time?
11: Yes, sir, with the reporters, and nobody came out except Mr. Mitchell. The photographer went in, but never came out.
9: Take a gander in the bathroom, Haggerty.
12: Yes, sir. And there's nobody here, Chief.
9: Magerson, those windows locked.
12: Yes, sir.
4: Locked room, Case Horslip. Should bring out your Scotland Yard training.
9: Mitchell, you're in too tough a spot to be fresh. If I could only get an angle. Must be an angle.
4: He got up, sore, and started looking around himself. He walked over to the white bed screen in the corner. It's funny, it stood there all the time, such a natural piece of hospital equipment. You never noticed it.
9: Gotta get an angle.
4: But even now, before he touched it,
9: I
4: knew what he'd find there.
9: Now, where am I
4: and I edged for the door. He started to pull aside the screen like somebody'd look hopelessly in any unlikely spot for a lost collar button. Then he let the screen fall over.
9: Holy!
4: And there was Pinky. Pinky, all huddled up among his photographic equipment with a surgeon's scalpel sticking out of his
9: hey,
4: neck.
9: Hey, you, Mitchell! Mitchell! Magerson!
4: I yelled to the reporters in the anteroom that they could go in now. The crowd coming out after me met the crowd going in, and I was in the corridor while they argued it out. I was around the corner and in the elevator before the cops could get through. I walked right through the Waldorf lobby and up to the second floor, and nobody said a thing. Time was still with me. I knew Pierce's secretary was keeping suite 213 for him until he was supposed to get out of the hospital. May I come in?
11: Well,
4: I'm a friend of Mr. Pierce's, Mitchell of the Herald.
11: Oh, what is it, Mr. Mitchell? Something I can...
4: Would you let me rifle your boss's desk, huh?
11: What?
4: Files, papers, and possessions. I'll put them back real neat. There's something I have to find.
11: Are you crazy?
4: I was afraid that'd be your answer.
11: What are you going to do?
4: I'm sorry.
11: Don't!
4: Really am. I really was. I didn't like to hit a woman, especially that cute. I searched the suite top and bottom, but if Pierce had ever had the Argyle album, he took no chances keeping it around. I found his personal address book, though, and figured it was no more use to him than it might be to me. Now I needed a place where I could sit down and think. Then I remembered I was carrying a key for my pal Joe Walsh's apartment while he was sunning himself in Florida. Yeah, at least nobody could figure my going there. At Walter's place, I spent about 20 minutes with Pierce's address book. He had Washington phone numbers in it that hadn't been in public directories for the last 30 years. But there was one in this town that had a red crayon circle around it. It was a query. Jor Brod. J-O-R-B-R-O-D on Worcester Street. Not the kind of neighborhood Alan Pierce usually socialized in. I was just about deciding I'd go and see Jor Brod when somebody decided to pay me a visit. I checked through the keyhole. I didn't see much, but what there was to see was female. So I took my chances and opened the door. She stood there, about 5'7" of the most interesting stuff I ever remember seeing. Not young, mind you, not angelic, but gorgeous and smart-looking and sweet-voiced.
7: Hello there.
4: Who are you?
7: May I come in?
4: Sure, it's your risk. Who are you?
7: You may call me Marla, Mr. Mitchell. And I want the Argyle album.
4: Just like that?
7: No, not just like that. I could be nasty, you know. After all, the police want to.
4: Somehow, Marla, that doesn't worry me at all. I just don't think you make it a policy to have traffic with the police.
7: An astute youngster. I like you.
4: I like you, too, but I haven't time.
7: I'll give you $500 for it.
4: I don't even know what it is. What is the Argyle album?
7: 10,000.
4: Without a breath, huh? There's some junk.
7: 10,000?
4: I'm really sorry, Marla.
7: That's what I wanted to know. It's not for sale. Very well.
4: She moved so casually and directly to the door and opened it so quickly, I hadn't even gotten out of my chair before her two boyfriends stepped in. The first one looked like a fat businessman, hair slightly gray, nice smile. The one who followed him had the square, low-cut, irresistible appearance of a medium-sized tank.
7: Mr. Winter, Mr. Holbury, Mr. Mitchell.
4: How do you do?
7: He's not terribly cooperative.
13: Oh, no?
7: He doesn't perform, not for love, nor for money. Very stubborn.
4: Why, she really didn't try love, Mr. Winter.
13: From what I know of Marla, that's hard to believe. Hey, Marla? So you're stubborn, Mr. Mitchell, a stubborn murderer.
4: I'll repeat my question. What is the Argyle album?
13: My, you are a gifted actor.
4: Never mind. Forget it, Mr. Winter.
13: Well, isn't $10,000 enough? That's the best we can offer and still make a profit.
4: Let's not waste time.
13: Oh, I am sorry, my boy. I'm very sorry. Very well, Gil.
14: Yeah.
4: The big guy stepped toward me. I ducked and took the table between us. Gil pushed it aside like it was matchwood. His left hand lashed out and had the lapels of my coat, and I was lifted until my shoe tips touched the floor, helpless as a baby. He started slapping my face, front hand and back. It kept up and up like a hot lick in the drums, and the agony was unbearable. He stopped. I waited. Like you wait between pauses of the dentist drill. Then I guess I tried to move because I saw the small eyes flicker and the huge fist come swinging at my face. I wanted to duck but couldn't. My hands were torn from in front of my face, and it came. Shocks of intolerable pain, like searing flames, and then the flame flickered and went out.
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3: And now, Roma Wines bring back to our Hollywood soundstage Mr. Edmund O'Brien as reporter Harry Mitchell in the Argyle album, a play well calculated to keep you in suspense.
4: I was in the bedroom of the apartment, and Marla was bathing my forehead with a damp handkerchief. I lay quiet until things cleared up a bit.
7: That's it. Rest a little. That's the boy.
4: Marla.
7: Where's the album, darling?
4: Huh?
7: Where's the album?
4: Oh, I swear I don't know. I don't know. I don't know.
7: You don't want me to call him again, do you, Harry?
4: No, no, no, please, no.
7: You're both in the kitchen.
4: Huh?
7: I'm supposed to help you wake up and then call.
4: No, no, don't.
7: But you haven't got it. Do you know where it is?
4: I swear, Marla, I swear. I don't even know what it is. All I know is it's tulle, white leather, or something.
7: You don't? Well, all right, here's what I know. Winter found it originally. He was in occupied Europe then. He doesn't admit it, but I think he was the leader of a looting party after an American raid. It was a sheaf of documents recording the transfer of large sums of money by certain individuals, both German and American. Big men who wanted to make sure that they'd come out right, no matter whose armies won.
4: Hmm.
7: Winter knew that he'd found a fortune that day. Fortune and blackmail.
4: Well, what happened?
7: He kept it in a public locker in a bus station. Normally the safest place in the world.
4: Hmm?
7: It was in a town down here in Virginia, Argyle. On a million-to-one twist, he lost it. A gang of young hoodlums blew up in that section with a dynamite stick. And has been missing ever since, until Alan Pierce started hinting about it in his column and the international scandal it involved.
4: Mm.
7: So when Pierce died, you see, Winter had a right to suspect that Pierce's murderer might have the album. Naturally, the big man wanted too. Lots of people wanted badly. Including me.
4: Huh? You? What for?
7: Resale value.
4: I see. Well, it's a decent motive.
7: I'm a decent person.
4: Yeah. Yeah, you are. Come here.
7: Oh, you're nice. You're a nice boy.
4: You know, I could just press my thumbs here at your windpipe and you couldn't even yell.
7: I thought of that.
4: You're not kidding me.
7: That's the excuse I'll give to Winter. That you took me and I couldn't yell. You get on the fire escape, and I'll give you plenty of time before I call them.
4: I don't figure what's in it for you.
7: We'll see each other again, won't we? You'll find it.
4: Huh?
7: Hurry.
4: Okay, honey. You asked for it.
7: Not too hard.
4: It was a funny experience, choking a woman deliberately. I squeezed pretty hard, scuffing bruises at her throat to make it look good. I got so mixed up, I didn't know what I was doing. I took her once and kissed her very hard. I rumpled her clothes a little and mussed her hair, and when she looked pretty battered, I kissed her again, and then I crawled out in the fire escape and down. I gave the cabbie the Worcester Street address from Pierce's book. It was a junkyard. Jawbrod's junkyard.
15: What do you want?
4: You, Mr. Broad, Jawbrod.
15: What's my name? What do you want?
4: The Argyle album.
15: What? How did you... I know you. You're that Mitchell guy, the police one for the murder of Alan Pierce. If you move, I'll kill you.
10: Hey, say, I got you figured, Brad.
15: Huh?
10: Yeah, you're the fence for all the juvenile crooks around here.
4: Oh, some junkyard.
15: Well, I'm on lots better terms with the cops than you are, Mitchell.
4: Yeah?
15: And I'm phoning them right now.
4: Sure, sure. One of your kids brought you a nice white leather book with a two-headed eagle on it. Maybe you stretched and gave him two bits for it. Then you found out you had something too big for a little guy. You knew it was worth dough, but your stomach wasn't tough enough for big-time blackmail. Yeah, so you figured a way to be right. Still make dough. Sell it to Alan Pierce.
15: What of it? Selling's no crime.
4: Hey, I'm really guessing, but good, huh? You invested the price of a couple of photostats in a train ticket to Washington. You got to Pierce and sold him the photostats. And then you told him he'd have to come here for the rest, huh?
15: There's nothing to keep me from killing you right now.
4: No, I guess there isn't.
15: Sure not. You're a fugitive, aren't you? Escape killer, you they wouldn't touch me.
4: Wait, don't!
7: Don't you even say thanks when your life is saved?
4: Thanks. A nice shot.
7: Don't mention it. You wonder how I knew you were here.
4: Yeah, you watched me take the cab from the window and got the number. I know that one now.
7: Oh, you're bright as well as nice. Maybe we can play this game together now that we have the album.
4: Huh? Have we?
7: Well, it can't be far. In the desk drawer, the filing...
4: I think we both saw Broad move at the same time. The gun at the edge of his fingers was somehow in his hands again. It wavered weakly between Marla and me. It was like watching a slow-motion movie. Marla didn't waste time. I saw the Swede's little body jump at the impact, but his gun kept waving, and it went off. Marla sighed and fell down at my feet. She smiled at me once. That's all. I walked through three cops in the hall of the police station, getting no more reaction than a nod of greeting, and into Horsliff Sampson's office.
9: Thanks for the phone call, Mitchell, but you gave us a bum steer. What's your angle?
4: Bum steer? I saw the shooting.
9: We found a woman. Very dead indeed, but there was no man.
4: Joe Bra? He didn't look alive when I saw him last.
9: Well, he wasn't there.
4: I'm only telling you.
9: And what do you expect us to do with you?
4: Well, book me on suspicion of murder.
9: The murder of who, may I ask?
4: Alan Pierce, naturally.
9: You, want to confess?
4: It's not bargain day today, Lieutenant.
9: Oh, it was just an angle.
4: Look, did the autopsy on Pierce come through?
9: I was wondering why you gave yourself up. Yeah, he died of heart failure, like you claimed. But only because he was so loaded with dope, even a normal heart would give out.
4: Dope? You mean poison?
9: Oh, same thing. Too much medicine. And Dr. Van Selben, the one who dosed him, has disappeared. Took a powder. You're not even runner-up a suspect now, Mitchell.
4: Heart failure. Heart failure. But then why the scalpel? Why? Whoever stuck that scalpel into Pierce wanted to create suspicious circumstances around the death so they'd be sure there'd be an autopsy.
9: Hey, that's an angle.
4: Yeah. Yeah, but how about Pinky? And how did the murderer get in and out of the room?
9: Look,
4: how?
9: Mitchell, you want to be held?
4: No.
9: Then stop asking questions I can't answer. Go on, beat it.
4: I still wanted to break it. I found myself nursing a deep belief that there must be equal justice for the murders of a man I loved, another I respected, and a woman I admired. Well, there was only one place I could figure out where to start. I picked my way through Joe Brad's junkyard. Shapes of skeleton cars stood out dark in the moonlight. At the far end of the yard was a lighted shack. I went up to it, almost to the door. Somebody pushed me from behind. My own body knocked the door open.
16: Get in there!
4: Brad was propped into a chair, facing me, his eyes wide. Winter stood beside him, and Gil walked up from behind me alongside.
13: Oh, come in, Mitchell.
4: Thanks.
13: Well, Mr. Mitchell, this is a proper ending. Another demonstration of the ascendancy of will.
4: Is he alive?
13: Who? O'Brod here? No, not now. He was very weak and had no resistance, but we learned what we needed. He had the album quite cleverly hidden. But we have it now. Oh, yeah. You want to see it?
4: Thanks. Say, who hired Dr. Van Selben to kill Pierce?
13: A very powerful and very wealthy individual. Most concerned with retrieving the album, Mr. Mitchell.
4: But you didn't want it to be heart failure. You wanted to force an autopsy. That's why you stuck the scalpel into the corpse.
13: Yeah, that's rather clever of you, Mr. Mitchell.
4: And in the hospital, you were dressed as an attendant, right? Huh? You got behind that bed screen sometime earlier in the day, probably early in the morning, before Pierce woke up, right? You were willing to wait a long time for what you wanted.
13: It was very tough.
4: You hoped to find out from Pierce where he had hidden the album. You found out instead that Pierce didn't have it. But you knew that Pierce was going to die anyhow from the overdose. Oh, you decided to frame the doctor with the scalpel, forcing the autopsy. You know, there's only one conceivable reason for you to have taken all those chances.
13: And what, may I ask, can that conceivable reason be?
4: That you are the powerful and wealthy individual who got Dr. Van Selben to do Pierce's murder.
13: Really?
4: That you are no more Mr. Winter than I am. Wow. Yeah, the original Mr. Winter who smuggled the album out of Europe. You eliminated when he first tried to blackmail you and your fellow thieves.
13: Thieves, really?
4: By that line of reasoning, I was able to do a little research in the files of my reporter's memory. And in spite of the fact that you have no mustache and there are several other slightly physical changes that could be easily adjusted, you have an amazing resemblance to the very powerful, very wealthy Mr. Gerald K. Avery.
13: Theory. Merely theory. But isn't this indulgence in violence a strange occupation for a man like Gerald Avery?
4: Not at all, Mr. Avery. A man doesn't become an international power by going to Sunday school every week. You decided nobody could do your dirty work better than yourself. I suppose you felt you needed help, so you got a professional adventuress like Marla to work with you on the grounds that you yourself were an adventurer, a blackmailer. The same goes for Gil here.
13: Your time's run over, Mitchell.
4: And Pinky, yeah. Pinky. Of course, it doesn't bother you that you killed a nice guy with a nice family. To you, he was only in the way. You stuck the scalpel into Pierce's corpse to save yourself some more trouble. The trouble of paying off Dr. Van Selben. He'll probably show up floating. You dragged Pinky behind the screen, and you got behind with him and hid. Then when all the doctors and attendants broke into the room and rushed around Pierce's bed, you stepped out casually from behind the screen and mingled with the crowd. Ah, you were dressed for the part.
13: As a reporter, Mr. Mitchell, would you describe that exploit as daring or brilliant?
4: No. No, Mr. Avery. I'd use the words selfish, traitorous, foul.
13: Oh, your morality sickens me.
4: There's now, one more thing you didn't count on. Gil. Gil here.
13: Gil has nothing to do with it.
4: Oh, yes, he has.
13: You keep your mouth shut.
4: I'll do nothing of the sort.
16: Let him talk.
13: Gil! Let go of my arm.
16: Let him talk.
4: Thanks. Thanks, Gil. And just keep hold of that arm.
16: Talk.
4: Okay. As I was saying, Mr. Avery, you forgot that Marla and Gil have been playing along with you because they figured you were their kind. There is a certain honor among little crooks, but not among you big-timers, Mr. Avery. Now, you have the album that couldn't hurt anybody but yourself. Who's the blackmail? Where's the payoff? Gil's wondering what's going to protect his interests. He knows now what happened to Dr. Van Selden. He knows. You see, he figured you for an honest crook, not a big-timer.
13: Gil, you're not listening.
4: He never...
13: He's only playing for time. He's only trying to save his own miserable skin. I'll pay you off, Gil. I'll pay you more than you've ever dreamed.
16: You really are, Gerald Avery.
13: Don't be an idiot, Gil, now. You cooperate with me and I... Gil!
4: That was a bad mistake of Mr. Gerald K. Avery. You see, he figured his gun was bigger than Gil. He moved fast, but not quite fast enough. The lead hit Gil in the shoulder, but that didn't even faze him. I understand he broke Avery's arm. That's when Avery screamed. The next blow broke Avery's neck. Well, there was an awful lot of excitement because Horselip's shadows caught up with the proceedings just about this time, and the details aren't too clear. All I know is... oh, that it had been a big day. I was awfully tired. I went home, climbed in bed, and slept a long, long time. With my head on a nice pillow made of tooled white leather.

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0: 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For friendly entertaining, for delightful dining. 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
1: Suspense!
2: Lockwood, Bentley, and Walsh Publishing. It still said it on the big brass nameplate.
3: Going down. Oh, good evening, Mr. Lockwood.
2: Good evening. Sure, the elevator operators were nice to me. Most of the office boys remembered to knock on my door before they came in. And even some of the stenographers still spoke to me. But everybody else above the rank of junior story reader knew it was just a question of time before that big brass nameplate in the lobby came down and another one went up in its place. Bentley and Walsh Publishing. No more Lockwood. If ever a man hated his partners, I did.
3: Main force, sir.
2: Well, I went out of the building and across the street to the Savoy for dinner. Even the head waiter must have heard the rumor. He gave me the dime-sized table over in the corner that's generally reserved for out-of-town ribbon clerks. That's all right, Bob. There'll be another day. I'd gotten to coffee and dessert when I saw Helen Conover. Well, that just about summed it up. There were two things that I wanted in this world: to get my hands back on that corporation and Helen Conover. Well, she saw me and I waved to her and she waved back and started over to my table. She was head of our promotion department. She was smart and ambitious, and she could have personally modeled for any pinup art that you ever saw, but she was reserving anything along that line for my partner, Dick Walsh. Okay, sister, there'll be another day.
4: Hello, Arthur. Dining alone?
2: Yes, it's a habit, but I could break it under the right conditions.
4: Oh, but you're all finished.
2: That's all right. Sit down. Just a big book publisher, got nothing to do.
4: Well, if it's not against office regulations to have dinner with the boss.
2: Regulations? Well, they never bothered you, now, did they?
4: Now, Arthur, let's keep this clean.
5: Does Madame wish to order?
4: Yes, the steak dinner, please. No soup and no potatoes.
5: Very good, madame.
2: Working kind of late, aren't you?
4: Not working. Dick wanted me to see him off on the train.
2: Train? Where's he going?
4: Chicago.
2: What for?
4: Business, I suppose. Didn't he tell you?
2: You know, they never tell me anything anymore.
4: Well, it wasn't anything very important, I guess.
2: Well, I'd know even less if it had been. Maybe you can tell me about Sam.
4: About Sam?
2: Did he get his report from the doctor?
4: Oh, yes. He did, as a matter of fact.
2: How is he?
4: I'm afraid it's pretty bad.
2: How bad?
4: Well, it's his heart, all right. They don't give him much more time.
2: Oh?
4: 6 months at the most.
2: Well, that means they'll have to work fast. Or I will.
4: What?
2: Wouldn't you say so?
4: Arthur, I don't understand you. I've just told you that one of your partners has only 6 months to live, and you don't even seem to care.
2: Now, look, let's be grown up about it, at least. Sam Bentley and Dick Walsh have been trying to ease me out of the firm for the last year. Now Sam's going to kick off. Why should I care?
4: You really hate him, don't you?
2: Me? I don't hate anybody. I just hope he kicks off tonight instead of waiting 6 months and the Dick Walsh's train runs into the Hudson River, that's all. I don't hate anybody. I just wish they were dead.
4: Oh, Arthur, how can you? Oh,
2: what's the matter with that? I wish my partners were out of the way, and you wish... Well, I know what you wish, too, only I'm honest about it, and you're not.
4: This isn't a very pleasant conversation.
2: No, there's always a better one. For instance, what are you doing tonight?
4: I'm going home and get a good night's sleep for a change.
2: Oh, by the way, how long is Dick going to be away?
4: About a week.
2: You'd be kind of lonely, won't you?
4: I don't see why I should.
2: Well, that's what I was thinking. You know, I've always had a sort of a yen for you, Helen.
4: Why, Mr. Lockwood. Why don't people tell me these things? Well,
2: people don't have to tell people like you those things.
4: Now that you mention it, I do seem to have noticed a sort of a leer every so often.
2: That wasn't any leer, baby. That was the real McCoy.
4: Look, Arthur, this may sound kind of corny, but I'm in love with Dick, and he's in love with me.
2: It does.
4: What?
2: Sound corny. Why doesn't he marry?

0: You know why?
1: Sure, that wife that won't divorce him. You know, he's been using that one for the last 10 years.
0: Please, Arthur, I'd rather not talk about it.
1: Okay. Not to change the subject, but what do you expect to get out of it?
0: Get out of what?
1: The reorganization, the big day when they kick old Arthur out of the firm. You think maybe they'll make you a vice president?
0: I really don't know what you're talking about, Arthur.
1: Well, you ought to think about it. Because you can never tell, I might be able to make you an even better proposition.
0: I'm afraid I'm not interested in your propositions, Arthur. Any of them.
1: Okay, baby. Wait a minute. There'll be another day. It was mostly bluff, and she knew it. But there was one thing that she didn't know. There was a chance that my smart partners had actually been holding out on me, and if they had, the way our incorporation papers were drawn, then I could really nail them. Well, I'd been snooping through the files at night lately, and I'd already dug up a couple of things, and this night I went back at it again. I let myself in through the side door of the building and walked up the 2 flights to the office. Everything was dark and deserted. Barely make out the long lines of desks. And then I saw the light under Sam's door. Well, I crossed the office very quietly and listened. Nothing. I tapped on the door. Still nothing. So I opened it. And there was Sam. There was Sam, leaning back in his chair and staring at me with those cold and slightly protruding blue eyes, much the way he always did. Except, tonight, there was a small hole in the right side of his head. And Sam Bentley was dead. The gun was lying on the carpet where it had fallen out of his hand. It was his, all right. I recognized it. His other hand had fallen against an open drawer of the desk, and his wristwatch was broken. It had stopped at 8:05, and I picked up the phone to call the police. And then
0: number,
1: I noticed
0: please.
1: The letter on his desk. It was addressed to Richard Walsh. Well, I put up the
0: number,
1: phone and looked at that letter. And then I opened it. Well, it was about what I'd figured. The doctor's report on his heart, the usual all-around apology, and then a detailed explanation of how Dick Walsh could use the corporate insurance to pay off Sam's family for his share of the business and then take it over himself because Sam didn't want me to have any part of it. The signature was a little scrawly, but it was Sam's all right. So there it was, the double cross. And yet, it's funny, but almost before I got through reading it, I knew the answer. I looked at that broken wristwatch of his again. 8:05, it said. An hour later, I was home in bed, sleeping like a baby, knowing that Dick Walsh, too, was going to die. Well, I strolled into the office the next morning about 10, just to be on the safe side, but of course they'd already found him. All over the office, there were little huddles that broke up furtively at my approach. Well, I played it for what it was worth and headed for the largest and most important huddle, the executive huddle outside of Sam's door. They were all there, including Helen Conover. And she was looking pretty sick. Well, what is all this?
2: Just a minute. Who are you?
1: Oh, I'm Arthur Lockwood. So what's all this about?
2: Oh, just wait here, please, Mr. Lockwood.
1: Hey, what's going on here, anyway? Somebody robbed the till?
0: Arthur.
1: What?
0: Arthur, it's Sam.
1: What? His heart?
0: No, he was shot.
1: Shot?
0: Arthur, the police say it's murder.
2: Will you come in, please, Mr. Lockwood?
1: Yes, certainly.
2: The captain would like to see you again, too, please, Miss Conover.
0: Oh, yes, all right.
1: Well, we went in. Sam was still there. But by this time, somebody had thrown a towel over his face. A big, gangling guy came across the room toward me with his hand out.
3: Mr. Lockwood?
1: Yes.
3: Captain Gibbons, homicide.
1: Is that Sam Bentley?
3: Yes. No, it must be something of a shock to you, sir, but I'm afraid I'm going to have to ask you a few questions.
1: Oh, yes, of course. Please go right ahead.
3: Know anybody who'd want to kill your partner, Mr. Lockwood?
1: Are you sure it was? I mean, couldn't it have been suicide?
3: Why would he want to kill himself?
1: Well, he's been pretty depressed lately. His health has been bad. Only yesterday he got a report from his doctor that he probably wouldn't live more than 6 months.
3: No, won't hold, Mr. Lockwood. Not unless you figure that Bentley shot himself and then carried the gun into your other partner's office. That's Mr. Walsh, isn't it?
0: Mr. Walsh?
3: Yes. Was that surprising?
0: Why, Yes, it...
4: Do you mean that you found the gun in Mr. Walsh's office?
3: In the wall safe. How many people have the combination of that safe, Mr. Lockwood?
4: Why, just the three of us, I think. The three partners. We each have a safe, but somebody else has to have the combination, too, just in case... well, you know... If,
3: mm-hmm. Did you trust your partners, Mr. Lockwood?
4: Well, Captain, I'll be frank with you. There hasn't been a great deal of love lost between us lately, but... yes, we trusted each other in our own way.
3: Where were you at 7:10, Mr. Lockwood?
4: I was having dinner at the Savoy across the street.
3: You can prove that, I suppose?
4: Yes, of course. As a matter of fact, Miss Conover here came over later and joined me.
3: Mm-hmm. I understand Miss Conover was seeing your other partner, Mr. Walsh, off on the 7:35 in Chicago.
4: So she told me, yes.
3: Mm-hmm. You're sure of the train time?
0: Yes, of course.
4: Well, it's the one Dick Walsh always takes to Chicago. Well, why this interest in time? Have you set the time of the of when it happened?
3: Bentley's watch was broken. It stopped at 7:10.
4: Oh.
3: Either of you see this before?
0: Where did that come from?
3: Recognize it?
4: Yes, of course. That's Mr. Walsh's watch charm.
0: He keeps losing it. He loses it all the time.
3: Yeah, yes, he does. We found it in the chair behind Bentley's body.
0: Behind?
4: Oh, well, now, wait a minute, Captain. You don't seriously mean to suggest that...
3: How does it add up to you?
4: Well, I mean that watch charm doesn't mean anything. It's true that he did lose it all the time, but he could have lost it in here any time.
3: Not in a chair, Mr. Lockwood. It wouldn't stay there very long, not without being found.
0: Oh, Captain, there must be some mistake. There must be.
3: You can go now, Miss Conover.
0: But please.
3: I said you could go now, Miss Conover.
4: Come on, Helen.
3: I guess that's it, Harry.
2: I guess it is.
3: Better call Chicago and issue a warrant.
0: Oh.
3: Richard Leonard Walsh. Suspicion of murder.
0: No!
4: All right. It's nothing now. She's just fainted.
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5: And now, Roma Wines bring back to our Hollywood soundstage Van Heflin as Arthur Lockwood, with Kathy Lewis as Helen Conover in Three Blind Mice, a tale well calculated to keep you in suspense.

0: defendant will rise and face the court. Does the defendant wish to make a statement before sentence is passed? If not, we will proceed. Richard Leonard Walsh, having been tried and found guilty of the murder of Samuel Bentley in the first degree, you are hereby remanded to the custody of the warden of the state penitentiary, where at such time as the state shall deem appropriate, you will be executed in the manner prescribed by law.
1: It's a nice, easy way of getting along in the publishing business, if you're lucky. One of your partners commits suicide. You rig the evidence to frame the other partner for his murder. Net result, a new firm, Arthur Lockwood Incorporated. Arthur Lockwood being me. Of course, there were the usual appeals and the thing dragged on, but that didn't worry me. I had other things to think about. And number one on that list was Helen Conover. But there, I'll admit, I was surprised, because Dick knew that he'd been framed and must have suspected me, and Helen was supposed to be in love with Dick. Well, I played it very carefully. The paternal approach, the sorrowing friend, dinner in the theater and stuff like that. But never a word, never a wrong word or gesture. And then one night, about a week before Dick Walsh was scheduled to be executed, I'd just brought Helen home from a sedate little tour of some of our most upper-crust hot boxes. And we were at her apartment.
2: Was it swell evening, Arthur? You've been awfully sweet to me.
1: Well, it's the least I can do, Helen.
2: No, you mustn't feel that way, Arthur.
1: What way?
2: That you sort of owe me something.
1: Owe you something? Well, why should I? It's just that I know how you feel.
2: I wonder if you do.
1: Well, yes, I think so. You've been awfully brave about it, but I think I know.
2: Arthur, once you said that something I said was corny. You remember?
1: Yes, I remember.
2: Well, it was. It wasn't even true.
1: You weren't in love with him?
2: I'm afraid I'm a pretty heartless little girl, Arthur. I'm afraid I love myself too much to be really in love with anybody.
1: Well, that's not heartless, that's just honest.
2: You know that he's to be executed next week, don't you?
1: Yes.
2: Well, then he's not much good to me now, is he? Even if he did want to marry me.
1: Oh.
2: Now you know I'm heartless. And cold-blooded and cruel.
1: I ought to. But I don't.
2: No. No, I don't have to be that way. I can be other ways.
1: What other ways?
2: Like this.
1: Helen. Helen. Well, that was that. I didn't care about anything after that, even marriage. We made a quick trip down to Virginia where names in the publishing business wouldn't mean a thing, even ours. And it was all very quiet. No publicity, no fuss, nothing. When we got back, we took a little place in the East 50s, although, of course, she kept her apartment, I kept mine. It had to be that way for a while, at least until after Dick's execution and the things had cooled down a bit. Well, I knocked off early at the office that day for the looks of the thing, and Helen was already home when I got there.
2: Oh, you're home early, aren't you, darling? Any particular reason?
1: No particular reason.
2: Penny, for your thoughts, darling.
1: My thoughts? Oh, nothing special. I guess I was just thinking, I don't know.
2: Bet I know.
1: What?
2: You were thinking about Dick. He's going to die tonight.
1: Well, maybe I was, I don't know.
2: Well, I'm glad you did come home anyway, darling, because I wanted to have a little talk with you.
1: Sure. Sure, about what?
2: You really shouldn't let it bother you, you know.
1: Let what bother me?
2: The execution.
1: Why should it bother me? He killed a man, didn't he? Why should I worry about what the law does to him?
2: Are you so sure, Arthur?
1: So sure of what?
2: So sure that he did kill a man?
1: Well, right then it hit me. That all the time I'd been thinking how slick everything was, something was wrong, terribly wrong. That all this time she'd been playing with me like a smart young cat with a silly, blind old mouse. Three mice,
2: evidence.
1: And one of them dead. And another with them as good as dead. And I was left.
2: All the evidence and everything. It wasn't like Dick to do a thing like that.
1: You don't think he killed him?
2: Arthur, do you remember, it was a long time ago, you asked me what I expected to get out of it? If Sam and Dick squeezed you out of the firm.
1: Yeah, I remember.
2: And you said you might have a better proposition?
1: Yeah.
2: Well, I've decided what I want.
1: Sure. You really want to be a vice president? We can fix that easy enough, although I sort of had the idea that you'd be pulling out after a while now that we're married.
2: Oh, you're priceless. No, I'm afraid a vice presidency isn't at all what I have in mind, and I don't know where you got the idea that I'd be pulling out of the firm, ever.
1: All right. What do you want?
2: I want a full partnership, Arthur.
1: A partnership?
2: Yes. Is that so strange?
1: Well, we are partners now, in a way. You're my wife.
2: No. I mean a real partnership. A corporate partnership.
1: Look, Helen, you're asking me out of a clear sky to give you a half a share in a $1 million business.
2: Yes.
1: Well, that'll take some thinking about.
2: Yes, I suppose it will. I was saying, it was strange about that evidence. For instance, there was the letter.
1: What letter?
2: The letter that was on Sam's desk when he killed himself. It disappeared.
1: You must be crazy.
2: Am I? What about the wristwatch? When he died, it said 5 after 8. But when they found him, it said 10 after 7. And the gun. It was lying on the carpet by his hand, but somehow it got into Dick's wall safe.
1: You knew all that, and you let an innocent man go to the chair.
2: Oh, really? Oh, Arthur, you are priceless. I let an innocent man go to the chair?
1: You know, of course, that a wife can't testify against her husband.
2: Oh, no. No, a wife can't be forced to testify against her husband, but she can if her conscience...
1: All right. What do you want?
2: I thought I'd mentioned it. The partnership.
1: I see.
2: Now you're not going to be unreasonable about it, are you, darling?
1: No, Helen. I'm not going to be unreasonable.
2: You know, darling, I was thinking. We ought to rearrange the office space.
1: She'd even turned her back on me now.
2: We knock out those partitions.
1: She was gazing out of the window, dreaming up the future. Her future, just the way she'd planned it. I couldn't guess how she knew. She must have been hiding somewhere and seeing me, but that didn't matter much now. I only knew that I was right back where I'd started from, the business slipping out of my hands, and someday, no business, and no Helen. I had to think fast and act fast. There was a bronze statuette on the end table. I picked it up and hefted it. It was just about right, so I stepped over behind her.
2: Of course, the offices then will be just exactly the same, except for that. Darling, you won't mind that, will you,
1: I hit her hard, but not too hard, because this was one suicide that was going to come off right. I carried her out to the kitchen and propped her up in a chair in front of the kitchen table. And then I went into the bathroom and got some towels. That wouldn't leave any marks. And I tied her hands and feet and gagged her, so that even if she did come to in a few minutes, it wouldn't matter. All I had to do was come back in a couple of hours and put the towels away and make everything look just as natural as I could. It was a risk, those 2 hours, and I knew it. The whole thing was a risk. But it was the best I could do. I looked at her once more before I left. She hadn't moved a muscle. And then I turned on the gas. By the time I got back to my apartment, I was shaking all over. This time I had really killed somebody. But why would anybody connect me with it, I told myself. Why would anybody think it was anything but suicide? She had the motive this day of all days. Everybody knew that she was in love with Walsh. And even if her marriage to me came out, the motive would still hold. And then the doorbell rang and I jumped a foot. At first I wasn't going to answer it, and then I thought I'd better. Whoever it was would establish that I was here at home and that I could brush them off before I had to leave.
3: Hello, Mr. Lockwood. Busy?
1: Why, no, Captain Gibbons. No, no, come right in.
3: Thanks.
1: Right in here, please. Have a seat.
3: Uh-huh.
1: Cigar?
3: Thanks. Oh, pretty good cigar. You must be doing pretty well for yourself nowadays. better let me light it myself. You, seem kind of nervous.
1: Well, you know how it is. I mean, today the...
3: Oh, you mean your partner Walsh going to the hot seat?
1: I try not to think about it, but, well...
3: Yeah, he'll be sitting down there pretty soon now. Pretty soon. They say it doesn't hurt. I don't know. Do you ever see one?
1: Look, do we have to talk about it?
3: Makes you feel kind of bad, eh? I wouldn't wonder. Why did you do it, Lockwood?
1: Do what?
3: Frame it.
1: I don't know what you're talking about.
3: Sure you do. You changed the time, stashed the gun, tore up the suicide note. In fact, as I was saying, you framed him.
1: No, Walsh killed him. You know he did. He was convicted of killing him. All the evidence was that he killed him.
3: Oh, sure. Walsh killed him, all right.
1: What?
3: Walsh killed him. He told us he did, just today.
1: But it was... Say, look, what is this?
3: Walsh killed him and framed it to look like suicide. Then you came along and pinned it back on Walsh where it belonged in the first place. He gave us a full confession just this afternoon.
1: Then you...
3: So, I don't know whether we ought to thank you for making it easy for us or try to pin a rap on you. But the DA's willing to let it go, so it's all right with me. He wants a statement, though.
1: Oh, sure. Sure, anything you say.
3: By the way, what about that dame?
1: What? What dame?
3: The one in your office that was supposed to be sweet on Walsh. We want her the worst way.
1: You... Why?
3: Accessory to murder. She was in it up to her ears. Yep.
1: So that was
3: Walsh
1: it.
3: Walsh spilled the whole thing.
1: That's how she'd known, and I'd taken my life in my hand for nothing. She was up there dying right now. I was murdering her while Gibbons sat there risking my life to do something that the law would have done for me. Maybe it still wasn't too late, but Gibbons just sat there talking and talking and talking.
3: Well, you just go down there to the DA's office and give him that statement, eh?
1: Sure. Tomorrow, the very first thing.
3: You know, you sure are a heel, Lockwood. But you're a lucky heel.
1: It was 10 blocks away. I didn't dare take a cab. I didn't dare even run for fear that somebody would see me and remember in case it was too late. But by the time I got there, I was gasping for breath, so I'd run every step. As I let myself in, the smell of gas hit me just like a brick wall. I put my handkerchief over my face and rushed into the kitchen. I threw open the window and shut off the gas. She was sitting there just as I left her. Well, I got her up on the table. And I dragged it over toward the window. I got the gag out of her mouth and I began working her arms. Artificial respiration. I knew that much. I worked over her by that window until the sweat was running down my face. But I couldn't tell. I couldn't tell yet. The towels that I'd tied her feet with were still there, but I didn't bother with them or anything else. I just kept working over, up and down, as though my life depended on it. It did.
3: I'm afraid you're too late, Lockwood. I'm afraid your wife is dead.
1: He was a smart cop, that Gibbons. He knew a lot. He says now he's pretty sure it doesn't hurt. The electric chair, I mean. Well, tonight I'm going to find out.

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1: 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Well, this is Ken Niles bringing back to our microphone the distinguished star of tonight's suspense play, Van Heflin. Van, you played the part of a publisher tonight. How about publishing a few tips on Roma wines?
2: Well, with wine like Roma, Ken, all you need to do is publish the facts.
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3: Van Heflin may currently be seen in Metro-Goldwyn-Mayer's Technicolor musical Till the Clouds Roll By with Van Johnson, Judy Garland, and Frank Sinatra. Tonight's suspense play was written by Kenneth Pettis and Robert Richards. Next Thursday, same time, you will hear Mr. Glenn Ford as star of Suspense.
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0: This is the Man in Black, here again to introduce Columbia's program, Suspense.
1: If you have been with us on these Tuesday nights, you will know that suspense is compounded of mystery and suspicion and dangerous adventure. In this series are tales calculated to intrigue you, to stir your nerves, to offer you a precarious situation, and then withhold the solution until the last possible moment. And so with five canaries in the room, and the performances of Ona Munson as Anita, Osa Masson as Fifi, and with Lee Bowman as Ronald Denham, who tells the story, we again hope to keep you in suspense.

The trouble was, you see, that a whole apartment vanished. It's true. The flat disappeared straight out of that apartment house. And the dead man disappeared with it. No, I'm not crazy. And in spite of what they said, I hadn't taken too many drinks. You see, I was getting married to Anita in another 2 weeks. And Jimmy Westlake gave a bachelor party for me. Oh, hang it, it's a situation that might have happened to you. The party was at the old Cap and Bells Club on Lower Fifth Avenue. And it wasn't a brawl. Jimmy Westlake was in the chair, I admit. But nothing could have been more quiet, more dignified.

0: wants to say something.
1: Gentlemen, gentlemen, this is a solemn occasion. If those dopes over there will kindly get away from the piano and sit down at the table, I have another toast to propose.
2: Excuse me, Mr. Westlake. Excuse me, please, sir.
1: Yes, Uncle Cato. What is it?
2: Excuse me, Mr. Westlake, but you ain't going to bust the glasses on this toast, is you?
1: And why shouldn't we bust the glasses, Uncle Cato? Why shouldn't we bust the glasses?
2: Oh, but Mr. Westlake, if you keep on busting the glasses, there ain't going to be no glasses left.
1: Well, in that sad eventuality, Uncle Cato, we will simply start busting the plates. Isn't that fair enough, boys?
3: Yeah! Every goblet in the so-and-so place. Oh, we must. Every goblet in the so-and-so place.
4: Oh, look, Jimmy, don't you think you'd better tone the gang down a little?
1: Be quiet, Ron. You're only the groom.
4: Yeah, I know, Jimmy, but...
1: Gentlemen, I regret to tell you this, but the protesting voice you just heard was that of our guest of honor, Ronald Denham. Now, we all know Ron, and we all like him. But I am sorry to say he is not himself. Where now is the terror of nightclubs, the chorus girl's friend? I say it to his face. He is sober. But we like him just the same. Friends, guests, and bachelors, I give you the groom.
2: Gentlemen, don't bust the glasses.
4: Hey, come on, Ron. Come on, say a few words.
5: That's right, Ron. Get up.
6: Come on.
4: Now, look, boys, I thank you for all the good words, and I don't want to be a wet blanket on the party, but it's nearly midnight, and I've got to get home early. Don't you understand, boys? I'm a reformed character.
7: Yeah, how's Fifi Latour?
4: I haven't seen Fifi for over a year. She doesn't mean anything to me anymore.
1: He thinks he doth protest too much.
4: Oh, now, look, I'm marrying the sweetest girl in the world. But Anita's a little, well, straight-laced. Oh, yeah. You know how it is. What's more, there's my Uncle Rufus.
1: Quiet! Quiet!
4: Anita and Uncle Rufus. Anita and Uncle Rufus have apartments in the same building as I have. And what's more, they're on the same floor, and that's not all. Tom Evans, the fellow I share my flat with.
7: Hey, wait a minute. Where is Tom Evans tonight? What's the matter with him?
4: Tom works for Uncle Rufus, and he doesn't drink.
7: Oh, he works for Uncle Rufus.
1: Hey, fellas.
3: And he never
1: fellas.
3: Takes a drink. Oh, he works
1: wait.
3: For Uncle Rufus.
1: Quiet, you baboons. Quiet.
3: He's a broker, and he's never into zinc.
4: Now, wait a minute. Will you put yourselves in my place? My girl and my uncle and my best friend, Tom Evans, are all expecting me to come home from this party in an ash cart.
7: Sure.
4: And I'm going to fool them.
7: Is that so?
4: Oh, now, have a heart, can't you?
5: This Uncle Rufus must be a pretty tough egg, isn't he?
4: Oh, he's all right, but after his first $1 million, it went to his head.
5: Has he got any human weaknesses?
4: Yes, he keeps canaries.
7: Oh!
4: Oh, no, not the kind of canaries you're thinking. I mean the kind that go tweet-tweet in cages. Oh, what's the use?
1: What do you say, gentlemen? Shall we allow this pure in heart to wend his way home?
7: Well, he's got a drink to the bride, though.
1: That's right, Ron. Can you, as a chivalrous gentleman, refuse to drink to the bride? You can't, and you know you can't. Uncle Cato.
2: Yes, sir, Mr. Westlake.
1: Get a beer mug from the sideboard there. Fill it with champagne.
4: Oh, now, wait a minute, Jim.
1: One more drink won't hurt you, surely. Just one little drink?
4: Well, no, I suppose not.
1: Fill it up, Uncle Cato.
4: All right, I'll have one more drink, just in honor of the occasion. But that's all, do you understand? That's absolutely all.

0: Yes, sir. 098 Park Avenue. Hey, mister.
1: Hmm?
0: Come on, wake up.
1: Hmm? What's wrong?
0: You're home, mister. This is the apartment house.
1: Oh, yeah. Yes, of course.
0: Huh? Thanks. Here we go. Easy now. Are you sure you're all right?
1: Yeah. Yes, I'm all right. I've been to a bachelor party.
0: Yeah, sure, I know. Well, take it easy now.
1: I can't see straight. The whole street's going around. The funny part is I only had a couple of drinks. They must have put something in that last one.
0: Well, it's none of my business, mister, but I wouldn't tell that to the missus if I was you.
1: It's absolutely true.
0: Oh, sure, I know.
1: And I haven't got a missus. Not yet. My word of honor, I'm a reformed character. I have nothing to do with any woman except...
2: Ronald Denham! As I live and breathe, it is Ronald Denham.
1: Fifi Latour.
2: Oh, Cherie, how good it is to see you. I look everywhere for you. I cry my eyes out, but I don't find you. What are you doing here?
1: I live here, Fifi. I moved.
2: Oh, you tried to get away from me, yes?
1: Yes. No. I mean... Well, here's your money, driver. Good night.
0: Good night, sir. He's a friend of yours, lady. You better take care of him.
2: I'd take care of him. Yes, you bet you. My poor Ron. I forgive you this time. Because you've been on the wrestle-dazzle and you need someone to take care of you. You live in this building, yes?
1: Yes, fifth floor.
2: Oh, good. I take you to your apartment.
1: No. No.
2: You say no, eh? And why not?
1: Because you mustn't go in there.
2: Oh, there's another woman.
1: What?
2: Oh, yes?
1: Well, yes. The fact is, Fifi, I'm going to get married.
2: Married?
1: Oh, for heaven's sake, Fifi, don't make a scene in the middle of the street.
2: Oh, you break my heart, eh? Right in the middle of Park Avenue, you take my heart and you break it bang, bang.
1: Fifi, please.
2: Now I tell you what you do. You will take me to your apartment this very minute.
1: No, definitely no.
2: You will give me one cigarette and one brandy. You will tell me what this means. Oh, I warn you, by golly, I start screaming so they can hear me at City Hall.
1: I can't do it, Fifi.
2: All right, then I start screaming.
1: No, wait a minute. Oh, of all the times in the world you had to pick this.
2: Do I go along, Cherie? Yes or no?
1: Well, if I do take you, Fifi, will you promise to be good?
2: Cherie, I am always good.
1: You won't kick up a row or start banging at doors. Oh, if Anita heard of this.
2: Anita? And who is she?
1: Oh, never mind. I'm too groggy to argue. Come on. I remember going into that building. Dim religious light. Deep carpets, an automatic elevator that you work yourself. I remember stepping into that elevator because the floor creaked. I remember pressing the button for the fifth floor. I took Fifi with me, and I took her into what the champagne told me was my own flat. Maybe you think that's funny, but it won't be funny much longer. Either the door of the flat was unlocked or my key fitted it. Anyway, I remember stumbling through the little hall inside, getting a light on, and into the living room. I remember sitting back in an easy chair, thanking the Lord I was home.
2: You don't mind if I take my coat off, Cherie?
1: Look, Fifi, couldn't you just go home?
2: I want to talk to you, Cherie. And this is one very nice flat. I like it.
1: Thanks a lot.
2: You and Tom Evans, you have good taste in furniture.
1: We didn't choose the furniture, Fifi.
2: This girl of yours chose it, I suppose?
1: No, it comes with the flat.
2: Oh, you mean...
1: Well, these are furnished flats. They're all furnished exactly alike, except for the personal things you bring yourself. Like that picture on the wall behind me.
2: What picture, Cherie?
1: The painting of the clipper ship over there.
2: But, Cherie, your eyes are funny and you cannot see straight. There's no picture on that wall.
1: Wait a minute.
2: What's wrong? Why you jump up?
1: We don't own any bronze bookends. And the lampshades are different. And... Fifi, we're in the wrong flat.
2: Oh, well, then that explains everything.
1: Explains what?
2: It explains about the canary birds.
1: What canary birds?
2: When we first come in here, I think I hear a lot of birds sing. And I think, ooh la la, this is a funny taste for Ron Denham and Tom Evans. But the...
1: Uncle Rufus. Great Scott. Uncle Rufus.
2: This uncle of yours, he keep canary birds?
1: Yes, five of them. But this isn't his flat. I know his flat as well as I know my own. Where'd you hear the singing?
2: Behind that door over there, where I point.
1: That ought to be the door to the dining room. But, what was that?
2: Oh, it's a car backfire. Maybe yes.
1: Maybe no, unless they keep cars in dining rooms. That was a gun.
2: It came from the dining room.
1: Yeah, I think so.
2: Quick, let's get out of here.
1: Oh, no, we don't. I've been pushed around tonight till I'm good and mad, and I'm just about crazy enough to find out what this is all about.
2: You're not going to open that door.
1: You just watch me. There's a light in that room anyway.
2: How you know?
1: Look under the sill of the door. Not a very bright light, but...
2: Ron, don't do it.
1: Stand back now. while I get the door open. Dining room.
2: Five canary birds.
1: Five canaries in cages, all in a line. Where in Satan's name are we?
2: Marcella, I don't know.
1: Whose flat is this? Who except Uncle Rufus would keep five canaries?
2: I tell you one thing, though, and then I go out of here.
1: Well?
2: There's somebody watching us.
1: Where?
2: That swing door to the kitchen is partly open. But don't look.
1: The devil can I see it if I don't look?
2: There's somebody standing behind it. I see the light shine on his eye.
1: Quiet, Fifi. Hello there. Hello there.
2: The door move a little more. He's pushing it.
1: Oh, excuse me, sir. We didn't mean to barge in here. We're not burglars or anything like that. We got into the wrong flat, that's all. I want to apologize if we... Straight out through the door, flat on his face.
2: What's the matter with him? Why don't he move?
1: I've got an idea, Fifi. It's because he's dead. He was a little fat man with eyeglasses and a spade-shaped beard. He looked foreign somehow. And there was a bullet hole over his heart. You ask me what happened then? I don't know. Fifi turned and ran. At least I think she did. I bent over the man to make sure he was dead. And then something hit me. As though it hadn't been enough of a nightmare already, I could hear that blackjack strike the back of my skull. And everything exploded. I couldn't get my breath, and I seemed to be swimming in dark water. The next voice I heard wasn't Fifi's at all. It was Anita's. And...
3: Ron Denham.
1: Oh, my head. Oh, Lord, my head.
3: Well, I'm not at all surprised.
1: What's that, Anita? I can't hear you.
3: I said I'm not at all surprised. Of all the disgraceful, dissolute objects I ever saw.
1: Anita... Where am I?
3: Oh, darling, as though you didn't know.
1: But I don't know. My head feels like a printing press in full blast.
3: Well, you're out in the main hall, dear, on the fifth floor, sitting on the stairs beside the elevator shaft.
1: That's true. But how did I get here?
3: Oh, now, really, Ron.
1: I must have been carried here. That's it.
3: By your drunken friends at the club? Well, I don't doubt it in the least.
1: No, Anita, no, you don't understand. I left that party early. I was cold sober. But the low hounds wanted to see me come home in bad shape. So they put something in my glass.
3: Oh, naturally, Ron. Whiskey or champagne?
1: Oh, no, Anita. I mean a drug of some kind. I was dizzy when I got here. Just as I was getting out of the taxi, I met...
3: Well, go on, dear. Whom did you meet?
1: Nobody, Anita. Nobody at all. I came up here to what I thought was my own flat, but it wasn't my flat. It was somebody else's. There were a lot of canaries singing and a dead man with a bullet hole in his chest. And... Well, this sounds pretty crazy, doesn't it?
3: Yes, dear, it certainly does.
1: Yeah, but it's true.
3: Oh, Ron, I suppose I've got to forgive you. I always do forgive you. Now run along like a good boy and sleep it off, hmm?
1: Listen, Anita, there's a dead man in one of these flats.
3: A dead man? In which flat?
1: Well, that's just it. I don't know.
3: You're not saying it's on this floor?
1: Yes, I definitely remember pressing the button for the fifth floor.
3: Suppose you listen to me, dear. Now, don't make faces and rumple your hair. Just listen. There are only two other apartments on this floor. One is your uncle's.
1: It wasn't his. I'll swear to that.
3: Well, and the other is mine. You don't think I'm hiding a dead man?
1: No, it wasn't your flat either.
3: Well, then where is it, darling? A whole flat can't vanish and take the dead man along, can it?
1: No. But I'll tell you something else, Anita. I've seen that man's face somewhere before.
3: Well, whose face?
1: The dead man's. Thick eyeglasses, square black beard, something foreign about it. I've seen him, or I've seen his picture, or...
3: Oh, Ron, please.
1: What's wrong?
3: It's the elevator. Somebody's coming up. Oh, please don't let people see you. Your hat smashed in and your tie's untied. And you look like nothing on earth.
1: Well, look here, Anita. If it comes to that, what are you doing out in the hall in negligee and pajamas?
3: Well, I wanted to make sure you got home safely. Ron, the elevator, it's Tom Evans and your Uncle Rufus.
1: All right, I can take it.
3: But your uncle can't. Now, don't say anything to him about this dead man. Promise me.
1: Hold on. I've got it. Pierre Duroc.
3: Who?
1: Pierre Duroc. That's the dead man's name. He...
4: Furthermore, Evans, you may expect to me that in this year of 1938, the prospect of a European war is so remote as not to be worth serious consideration.
5: Excuse me, sir, but isn't that a little strong?
4: Now, don't argue with me, Evans.
5: No, sir.
4: You may tell my secretary to... Look here. What's this?
1: Well, now, look, Uncle Rufus.
3: Oh, I can't stand any more of this. I'm fed up.
4: Well, I don't blame you, my dear. Has this nephew of mine been annoying you again?
3: Oh, no, of course not, but please don't pay any attention to him. He's drunk.
1: For the last time, I am not drunk. I just want to ask Uncle Rufus, before I go completely nuts, whether he hasn't heard of Pierre Duroc.
4: What's that, Ronald? What'd you say?
1: Pierre Duroc, the French millionaire.
4: Well, what about him?
1: He's the man who always deals in cash on the line. Spot cash, even if it's a million. I saw his picture in the paper. He's in New York to put through a business deal with you, isn't he?
4: Oh, indeed, Ronald. Well, you show a commendable interest in my affairs.
1: Well, that's what you want me to do, isn't it?
4: Well, I believe Duroc does want to buy some property I own, but he hasn't approached me and I haven't approached him. It's a bad business. Why have you developed this sudden interest in Duroc?
1: Because he's dead.
4: Dead?
1: Somebody shot him in a room full of canaries and then slugged me over the head. Do you believe me, Evans?
5: If your uncle will excuse me, old man, I don't see any reason not to believe you. Where's the body?
3: Well, that's the trouble. Ron claims he found it in a flat that doesn't exist. Listen. What's that?
5: Sounded like somebody running upstairs in the devil of a hurry.
3: Well, maybe it's the dead man.
1: Well, as a matter of fact, it's the night porter. He's the one who can tell us.
5: Tell us what?
1: Well, maybe I did get off at a different floor, but that flat's got to be somewhere in this building. Pearson! Oh, just a minute. Pearson!
6: I'm very sorry, sir. I can't stop now. Please stand aside. I've got to go upstairs and get the manager.
5: Why, Pearson? Is anything wrong?
6: Well, Mr. Evans...
5: Speak up, man. Is anything wrong?
6: It's the police, sir. We found a dead man in the palm garden downstairs.
1: Now do you believe me?
4: You will oblige me, all of you, if you remain quiet and allow me to deal with this. what does this man look like, Pearson?
6: He's a foreign-looking gentleman, sir. Never saw him before. He doesn't live in the building.
4: Well, then how did he get to the palm garden?
6: Well, sir, that's what we don't know. He certainly wasn't there when I looked in half an hour ago, but I went back to the palm garden just by chance, and there he was in a wicker chair with the singing birds in cages all around him.
1: Birds again?
4: Oh, be quiet, Ronald.
6: He'd been shot, sir. The police think he was brought down in the service elevator from somewhere upstairs.
1: Why do they think that?
6: Well, 'cause they found a revolver in that elevator and a little paper band of the kind that goes around banknotes. If they could tell where the dead man came from...
1: You can tell us where he came from.
6: Huh? I can, sir.
1: Yes, you've been in most of the flats in this building, haven't you?
6: I've been inside all of them, sir. Why?
1: Well, would you recognize any given flat if I described it?
6: Yes, sir, certainly, but...
1: Well, then, for the love of Mike, think. Who lives in a flat with five canary cages in the dining room?
4: Ronald, are you out of your mind? In case you don't happen to remember, you're describing my place.
1: No, it was like your place, but it wasn't at all the same. Oriental prints on the walls. In the living room... bronze bookends and bronze lamps. Dragon patterns on the lampshades. There was a queer kind of clock on the mantelpiece, shaped like a figure of Father Time. And what's the matter with you, Pearson?
6: Nothing, sir. But you're sure you saw all that?
1: Yes, of course I'm sure. Why not?
6: Because I'm sorry, sir, but you couldn't have seen it.
1: What do you mean I couldn't have seen it? I did see it. Who lives in the blasted place?
6: Nobody.
1: Well, you mean the flat's vacant?
6: No, sir. I mean, there's no such flat in the whole building.
1: And that's the position I was in when the police took us down to that palm garden to see the body. I never did like the palm garden much. It's a big, dimly lighted hollow of a place, with bird cages beside the palms and an artificial goldfish pond in the middle. I liked it even less at 3 o'clock in the morning with a dead man looking at me from his chair. They sent us in one at a time. I was first to see the homicide squad officer. And there was Inspector Braddock, a big sleepy-looking hulk with a hat like a pirate, sitting on a bench throwing pebbles at that pond. Back would go his arm and a pebble would hit the water. Back would go his arm and a pebble would hit the water.
7: And that's all you've got to tell me, Mr. Denham?
1: Yeah, that's all, Inspector. It happens to be true.
7: Oh, I believe you. After all, son, we've got corroboration.
1: Corroboration from whom?
7: From your other girlfriend, Fifi Latour.
1: Fifi's not here. She ran out of here as soon as Duroc's body fell through that door.
7: Yes, but she didn't run far. A cop wondered why she was running and brought her back.
1: Where's Fifi now?
7: In that room there, talking to your official girlfriend.
1: Oh, that's fine. That's beautiful. The one thing I didn't tell Anita.
7: Why don't you wake up?
1: Wake up? How?
7: This isn't post office any longer. It's murder. And one of that gang out there shot Pierre Duroc.
1: Are you serious?
7: Serious. Sure, I'm serious. This is as clever and slick and mean a trick as ever went on the blotter. Pierre Duroc was one of the goats. You were the other. This uncle of yours is a fairly important guy, isn't he?
1: Wait a minute. Just exactly what are you saying about the old boy?
7: I'm saying he gets lots of publicity. This hobby of his, keeping dicky birds, must be pretty well known.
1: Yes, I suppose so.
7: All right. So if Duroc came to visit your uncle tonight...
1: You say if Duroc came to visit my uncle.
7: What you're forgetting, son, is that Duroc's an important man, too. He's a visiting foreigner, capital letters, and the department's got to keep an eye on him. Duroc did go to visit your uncle tonight, and he was carrying $20,000 in cash.
1: What are you intimating?
7: Murder.
8: Inspector Braddock.
7: Yes, Sergeant?
8: The crowd out there is raising Cain, especially the old man and the French gal. Shall I let him in?
7: Yeah, you can let him in now.
9: An hour. No, more than an hour. Sitting in an anteroom without even hearing why we're here. I tell you, the evidence is intolerable.
5: It's all right, sir. They probably know what they're doing.
2: You think so, my friend? But I still don't know why I'm here.
3: How very interesting, Miss Latour. Such extreme absent-mindedness. Oh, perhaps Ron could tell you why you're here.
1: Oh, listen, Anita, I can explain everything.
7: Can you explain the disappearing apartment? Well, that's better. I'd like, if you don't mind, to have a little quiet here. Now, which one of you is Mr. Rufus Denham?
9: I am Rufus Denham, sir. Rufus Denham of Denham & Company. Can there be any doubt whatever about that?
7: No, but I thought I'd ask. I was just telling your nephew, Mr. Denham, that Pierre Duroc came here tonight to see you.
9: To see me, Inspector?
7: That's right.
9: I can only characterize that statement, sir, as a flat and downright lie. I've never met that man.
7: I didn't say you met him. I said he came here to see you. Duroc wanted to buy some property from you, didn't he?
9: Well, I suppose he did.
7: And Duroc always paid spot cash, didn't he?
9: Yes, I believe so.
7: And just one more question. I imagine you've got a secretary.
9: Yes, naturally I've got a secretary. Miss Helen Gardner. What about her?
7: Somebody, posing as your secretary, telephoned Duroc at the Metropolis Hotel and spoke to him in very good French.
3: Well, Inspector, don't stop there. Go on.
7: This person, pretending to represent Rufus Denham, asked Duroc to come here with the money and said they could settle the deal immediately. Don't you see the trick now? Don't you see Duroc was lured into a dummy apartment?
2: A dummy apartment? What does this man mean?
7: I'll tell you. All the flats are furnished exactly alike except for personal things. Pictures, books, lampshades, ornaments. Is that correct?
3: Yes, of course it is.
7: The murderer didn't dare use Rufus Denham's real flat. But the murderer could always decorate an imitation flat so that Pierre Duroc would be deceived when he saw...
1: 5 canary birds.
7: That's it, son.
1: But what was the idea?
7: A very neat swindle. Look at Duroc's body now.
3: Oh, I can't look at it.
7: Look at his thick glasses. The man was half blind. This so-called secretary, disguised, would meet Duroc in an imitation flat. Duroc would hand over the money and get forged title deeds in return. When Duroc had gone, the flat could be put right again and no evidence left.
9: But something went wrong,
7: huh? That's right. Something went wrong. Duroc suspected.
9: And had to be killed.
7: Right again.
3: Inspector Braddock, who is the murderer?
7: Can't you guess?
2: Grinnom, I think I know how it all happened.
7: Do you, Miss Latour? Well, that's very smart of you.
2: This poor Ronald of mine, he is at a bachelor party. They do not think that he will be home until daylight. But he get reformed and come home early. He blundered straight into that flat in time to interrupt...
7: In time to interrupt the murder, yes. Afterwards, when you were supposed to run away...
2: But I did run away.
7: Sure, Miss Latour, I'm admitting you did.
2: Then why do you look at me as though I didn't?
7: Afterwards, as I was saying, the murderer had to hit Ronald Denham over the head and drag him out in the hall. Duroc's body was brought down here along with the canary cages that had been borrowed from here. And the dummy flat was set right again.
9: Just one moment, Inspector Braddock. I'm not disputing anything you say, but...
7: Well, sir, what's on your mind?
9: The murderer.
7: What about the murderer?
9: Well, all this. Wouldn't it have been much too heavy a job for a woman?
7: Who said the murderer was a woman?
9: Well, didn't you?
7: I don't think I did. I said the murderer was somebody who planned a swindle. And you still don't see it, any of you, because you can't find the dummy flat.
1: Well, no, and I can't find it myself. That's one question you've got to answer here and now. Where in Satan's name did I go? Whose flat was I in?
7: Your own.
9: What?
1: My own?
7: Naturally. If you'd been cold sober, you might have made a mistake. But your instinct brought you home to your own flat. And the only possible murderer is the man who shares that flat with you. The man who thought you'd be away until daylight. The man who knows enough about Denham's business affairs to plan this swindle against Duroc.
8: Look out, Inspector Braddock!
7: Grab him, Sergeant!
9: Oh, yeah. will you?
7: Thomas Evans, I arrest you for the murder of Pierre Duroc.
10: Good Lord, Evans.
1: Well, that's about all there is to the story. Anita and I were married last week. She's a wonderful girl. I tried to talk her into our staying on in my old flat, but she said she just had to have an apartment which didn't have such a habit of disappearing. But we're very happy. We agree about everything.

0: And so closes Five Canaries in the Room, starring Ona Munson, Lee Bowman, and Osa Masson. Tonight's tale of suspense. This is your narrator, the man in black, who conveys to you Columbia's invitation to spend this half hour in suspense with us again next Tuesday, when our suspense play will be Last Night by Cornell Woolrich, and will star more of your Hollywood favorites. 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
0: 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For friendly entertaining, for delightful dining. Yes, right now, a glassful would be very pleasant as Roma Wines bring you William Bendix in a remarkable tale of...
1: Suspense!
2: They say they got 58 million jobs in this country. 58 million jobs, and I had to pick this one. Well, that's the way it goes. Some guys that got some special ability that other guys don't have, they just get picked out of the crowd, I guess, in spite of themselves. Well, this day I'm walking along Central Avenue, not paying much attention to anything in particular. Then I see this sign. Help wanted, it says. Jobs. Then it's got a list of different kinds of jobs, like chauffeur, house painter, salesman. There's nothing so funny about that. But then I see what kind of dough they're paying. And brother, what kind of dough they're paying. I'm thinking maybe this inflation ain't such a bad idea after all. And I walk in. Well, there's quite a bunch of guys in there, naturally, sitting around on benches. And I sit down, and every so often, a door opens, and a tough-looking little gray-haired guy
3: comes
2: out and picks out a guy, and the guy goes in a sort of an office with him. And that's the last we ever see of him. So this keeps happening for a while, and I'm thinking this guy must really be handing out the jobs. And then the door opens again, and the guy is looking at me.
3: Okay, you.
2: Me?
3: Yes, you. All right, sit down. What's your name?
2: Walters.
3: First name?
2: What's
3: the matter? Don't you know it?
2: Muscles.
3: What?
2: Muscles. M-U...
3: Now look, don't try to clown with me, pal. What's your name?
2: Listen, for your information, my first name is Sylvester. Only I don't like the name Sylvester, so most people don't call me Sylvester, on account of it's better for them that way. So they call me Muscles. Now you catch on?
3: Yeah. Live here in town?
2: No.
3: Where are you from?
2: Brooklyn.
3: I should have known it. What's your IQ?
2: Come again?
3: Skip it, skip it. Got any friends in town?
2: No, just...
3: And I can see why.
2: Look, Pop, are you talking to me about a job or a poke in the nose?
3: What? You wouldn't try to get tough with me, would you, you big baboon?
2: But is that gun loaded, Pop?
3: Yeah. Now you want to make something out of it?
2: No, I don't. And how do you like that? But if you will put that heater down for a minute, Pop, I will bend you around like a pretzel.
3: You know, I think you're going to be all right, son.
2: Yeah?
3: Hold it now. Hold it, hold it. Don't get sore. I was just trying something out on you, that's all.
2: You take awful chances, Pop.
3: Guns don't worry you much, do they?
2: Guns? I spent the last 4 years playing with firearms for Uncle Whiskers. Guns to me are like the measles. I don't worry about them. I just got a healthy respect for them, and I like to keep my distance, that's all. Especially when the other guys got them and I don't.
3: Yeah, I think you're going to be all right.
2: For what?
3: Oh, yeah, yeah. What kind of a job did you want?
2: Well, I don't know. I'd been a cabbie, drove a truck. I was a salesman for a while.
3: For who? Lionel Strongfort?
2: No. Ladies' lingerie. Mail order house.
3: Yeah? Well, you'll make a lot more on this job than you would as any salesman. Now, listen. Say this after me.

0: What?
1: This is John. Three faces for midnight.
0: Come again?
1: Come on, what? Come on. Say it, say it. It's part of the job.
0: Listen, if this job means I gotta play left end for the nut house, it's out.
1: Don't worry, pal. Don't worry. You're gonna like this job now. Come on, say it. This is John. Three faces for midnight.
0: Well, what can I lose? This is John. Three faces for midnight.
1: Again.
0: This is John. Three faces for midnight.
1: Mm-hmm. Mm-hmm. Yeah. You're gonna be all right.
0: Well, is that good?
1: Listen to this.
0: What's that?
1: A dictograph. It plays records.
0: Oh, yeah, well, that's more like it. Hey, you got Crosby...
1: Shh, listen.
2: Yeah? This is John.
3: Which way is the road?
2: Three faces for midnight.
3: Well?
2: We're ready. Tomorrow night. Regular time. I'll call.
1: Yeah, did you get it?
0: Well, they sound just like a couple of mugs to me, especially that guy John.
1: I guess nobody ever does.
0: Why?
1: Recognize their own voice when they hear it. That guy, John, sounds enough like you to be your twin brother.
0: Well, I guess a guy can't help what he said. You mean I sound like them?
1: I mean you're hired.
0: What a price to pay for a job.
1: Go on through that door to the back and wait for me. I got a couple of things to do, and then we'll get busy.
0: Well, okay, but this better be on the level, because so far it sure stinks. Pardon me. You all alone in here?
4: I was.
0: Well, I didn't mean to interrupt or anything, only he sent me in here.
4: Oh, it's quite all right. Make yourself quite at home.
0: Well, thanks.
4: Only I hope you won't mind if I return to the perusal of my magazine.
0: Hmm? Oh, you were reading. I like to read myself sometimes.
4: I'm sure.
0: You're working for this guy here?
4: I'm afraid that's confidential.
0: Ah, so he gave you that too, huh?
4: Why, yes. Are you working for him?
0: Well, I don't know if you could call it working.
4: Well, didn't he tell you anything?
0: Yeah. All about how I sounded like a guy named John, and what did I think about guns?
4: Guns?
0: Yeah.
4: Oh.
0: But what are you supposed to do?
4: Well, I don't know exactly.
0: Huh, that sounds just as crazy as what I'm supposed to do.
4: Well, you see, I'm a photographer.
0: Oh, you take pictures?
4: Uh-huh. I'm just an amateur, really. But I get some very good pictures. I showed him some. A 16mm.
0: What's that?
4: Movies. With this camera here. See?
0: Oh, well, if this is some kind of gag for the movies, then it makes sense. They say in that racket, everybody's crazy.
4: Well, I don't know. I figured he wanted me to take some pictures of some kind of an affair, some wedding or something.
0: Well, what am I supposed to do, give the bride away?
1: Or... Now I wanted to... Oh, you two get acquainted?
0: Well, we were making a start.
1: Good. Okay, now look, I got all your instructions written down here. Everything you're supposed to do. You take a train to Woodbridge and walk... Not take a cab. Walk to a certain house. There's a map here. You can't miss it.
4: Well, aren't you coming?
1: Yeah, sure. I'll be there, but I gotta go separately. There's a reason for that. So go on, beat it now. Your train leaves in a half an hour. You can read over your instructions on the way.
0: Okay, I'm playing along as though this was on the level, but it better be.
1: It's on the level, all right, but listen.
0: Yeah.
1: Don't you do anything that's not in those instructions, see?
0: Why should we?
1: I'm just telling you, because I wouldn't want to see anything happen to you, either of you.
0: Well, that should have been the tip-off right there, especially for a smart guy like me. But if you must know, by this time I'm thinking about this dame, who's a slick chick, but real refined, too. You know what I mean. And I'm thinking that this is probably the big break for her, if it is on the level, so I ought to help her through with it. So I do. And by the time we get out to this Woodbridge, we're getting along pretty good. Except for one thing. We start off from the railroad station, like it says on the map the guy gave us, looking for this certain house. Only it gets wilder and wilder where we're going. Right into the woods. Must be a couple of miles. And then all of a sudden, there's a house. Well, that should have been a tip-off, too.
4: You don't suppose that's it?
0: According to this map, it's gotta be.
4: But Sylvester...
0: Helen.
4: Yes, Sylvester?
0: If you call me that once more, I will bend...
4: What did you say?
0: I said I will bend every effort for you, but please don't call me that.
4: Oh, well, I just can't call you Muscles. It's not refined. Well, then, this must be the place. But it certainly is a funny place to have any kind of an affair.
0: Don't look like it's been lived in for 20 years.
4: Listen...
0: Yeah, it's going to be a storm.
4: Well, we better just go on inside, you know, like it says to do.
0: That door don't sound like it's ever been opened.
4: Ooh, Gee, it's spooky in here.
0: Yeah, I can't find a light.
4: Maybe that nice Mr. Oh, Sylvester.
0: What?
4: I don't even know his name. Do you?
0: No, and I wish I didn't know him.
1: Close the door.
4: Shh.
1: It's all right. It's me. Ah, that's the idea. Now we can have some light.
4: Ah. Oh, well. Well, it's nice on the inside, isn't it? Really refined.
1: Yeah. Yeah, it used to be an old hideout. Now, come on to the front room here, and I'll give you the pitch.
0: Well, don't think we're in any hurry to know, because we are, see?
1: All right. Now, listen. In about an hour, there's going to be a guy come out here to take a bribe. He's quite a big guy in this town, and he's taken a big bribe. $200,000.
0: 200 grand?
1: Yeah. He's going to take the money from another guy that he's never seen before. A guy named John. You're going to be John.
0: Oh. Oh, so I'm going to be John.
1: That's right. The guy you heard on the record in my office, the guy you sound like. The other guy you heard is the guy that's taken the money.
0: Yeah? Well, you can count me out. The whole thing
4: stinks. Sylvester!
0: Smells. And if I had known that you were getting a young girl
1: like
0: this...
1: Now, wait a minute. There are only two people in the world who know about this. Me and...
0: Yeah, and who are you?
1: Just call me Tim. Me and Grover T. Wyatt. You know who he is.
0: No.
4: You don't mean Governor Wyatt?
1: Yes.
4: Why, he's nice. I voted for him. Why, he's one of the best-looking men, for his age, I mean.
1: Wyatt's a swell guy, clean as a whistle, for 20 years. But he made one little mistake back there, and a certain guy has caught on to it. Well, all I can say is that if this thing doesn't come off, if he doesn't hear from me by 3 o'clock this afternoon... Well, Governor Wyatt's a dead pigeon.
0: I don't care if he's a dead horse. 200 grand is plenty of lettuce, and that means plenty of trouble. And what about this John that I'm supposed to be?
1: He knows it, too. He's been our contact man on the phone with the scrifter, and I...
0: Well, I don't like it. And Helen here...
1: What are you squawking about? There's nothing going to happen to you, and there's a bonus of 5 apiece in it for both of you.
0: So, we stick our necks out for a lousy $5.
1: $500?
0: That's what I said, a lousy 500... 500?
1: That's what I said.
4: Well, well.
0: Say, where is this bum that's been giving trouble to the governor? I will bend him around like a pretzel.
1: We don't need any of that. We're just going to get him good this time, and that's the end of him.
4: And you want me to take pictures of the transaction?
1: Yes, now you're getting smart. Yeah, from that landing up there. That's why we've got so much light in here. Will it be okay?
4: Oh, it'll be quite all right, I'm sure.
0: Yeah, but there's just one thing.
1: What?
0: So this guy shows up and he thinks I'm John because he's never seen John. But what if John shows up?
1: Well, now, this John was sort of a double-crosser. He won't show up.
0: How do you know?
1: He had a little accident this morning. He's dead.
5: 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And now, Roma Wines bring back to our Hollywood soundstage William Bendix as Sylvester Walters, with Sandra Gould as Helen, his partner in adventure, in Three Faces at Midnight, a tale well calculated to keep you in suspense.

0: So there we are, just sitting and waiting in a house that looks like something Boris Karloff moved out of because it made him nervous. Me and this guy called Tim that's working for this governor called Wyatt, and this slick chick called Helen that's going to take the pictures. Just sitting and waiting for a guy that's going to come and take a bribe of 200 grand from another guy called John. Only I'm going to be John on account of I sound just like him, and this other guy has never seen him, and anyway, this John has just got himself knocked off. You don't get it? Neither do I. But for 500 bucks, who am I to have to know everybody's business? And Helen, she's sitting there as cool as though bribes of 200 grand and dead guys named John was just something she run across at the dime store novelty counter. So we go over what I'm supposed to say to this guy a couple of times, and the storm outside getting worse all the time. And then we hear the knock on the door.
1: That's him. That's him. Now, all the dough's there in the briefcase. You know what to do. Helen, up on that landing, quick.
2: Okay.
0: Where are you going to be?
1: Right in this closet. Now, go to it and make it look good.
3: Excuse me. Is this Mr. Hampton?
0: No, this is John.
3: Oh. I guess I lost my way. Which way is the road?
0: Three faces for midnight.
3: Okay, I knew your voice anyway.
0: Come on in.
3: You alone?
0: What do you think?
3: I'm asking.
0: 200 grand, I gotta answer questions too nuts.
3: Okay, you got it?
0: Yeah, in this briefcase. 200 G notes.
3: I don't like that. What's supposed to be smaller?
0: Well, that's how you're getting it. You want to count it?
3: What for? It better be right.
0: Here, look it over. I don't want no kickbacks.
3: Okay, 200 grand.
1: Yeah, but you'll never get to spend it.
3: Oh, a plant, huh?
1: Yes, with pictures. Do you like it?
3: Well, that's too bad, Tim. Too bad for you, boy.
1: Look out! What did you do that for? Drop that gun, no. Drop it!
0: I got it. Now stand. Stand back from the muscles. Stand back.
3: Tim! No, Tim, no! No, Tim! No! No! No,
0: Tim! Thanks. Marcel.
2: Oh, Sylvester.
0: Yeah?
2: Are they...
0: dead? Yeah. Both of them.
2: Oh, Sylvester. What are we gonna do?
0: Well... I got what you might call a rough idea.
2: What?
0: Come on, we're gonna get the... out of here! We have to walk the 2 miles to the station through the pouring rain. But even all that cold water don't seem to make my brains work any better. We don't get back to town till about 4:30, and I still don't have it figured out. And Helen... well, I guess you can't blame her. She just don't seem to have much experience in these things. So we're standing there under an awning, arguing.
2: But, Sylvester, why don't we just go to the police or somebody and tell them?
0: Look, sugar, there's 3 guys been knocked off today. We were there when it happened, the 2 of them. And how do we know that that guy Tim told us was on the level?
2: Well, maybe the police would tell us.
0: Yeah, with a rubber hose. And here's another thing. We're carrying around a briefcase full of 200 grand of somebody else's dough. And that ain't hay, and it ain't good.
2: Well, my goodness, what's so bad about it? All we have to do is keep it until
0: somebody... Helen, look. I'm not really a tough guy, see? All I know is what I see in the movies. But I know that when you're walking around with that much hot money, you're apt to wake up someday and find you've been living on borrowed time. Didn't you see what happened to that guy in that movie, the Killers?
2: Oh, yeah, wasn't that good? That poor Burt Lancaster, I felt so sorry for him.
0: Well, I don't want to wind up no Burt Lancaster, even to make you feel sorry for me. So the first thing we got to do is ditch this dough.
2: Ditch? Really,
0: Sylvester? I mean before they find those 2 stiffs out there and then start trying to find a funny-looking guy and a cute-looking dame with a sack full of dough, we got to find the parties that belong to it before they find us. Now you catch on?
2: But we can't give it back to the man it belongs to. He's...
0: yeah, and he said there was nobody in on the deal but him and the governor.
2: The governor? Why, that's what we'll do, silly. Just call the governor.
0: Yeah, how do you do that? Just look him up in the classified ads?
2: I don't know. Ask information. Somebody must know his number. After all, you know, he's a very important man.
4: Get your lady.
0: Well, it might be worth a try at that.
2: Of course it is. There's probably a phone booth right here in the drugstore.
0: Yeah, but calling the governor just like that, I don't know.
4: X-3, governor, commit suicide. Paper bud.
0: Beat it. I got enough to worry me without the governor. Helen, the governor. He's dead. course. Now I remember what that guy said about the governor being a dead pigeon if he didn't get word by 3 o'clock. But it's too late now for that to do anybody much good, us or him either. There was just one more chance, that employment agency. The rain had almost stopped now, and we went over to Central Avenue to look for it.
2: Of course this is the place. I'd recognize it any time.
0: Now, where's the sign with the jobs on it?
2: I don't know. Maybe they took it, take it down when it rains to keep the letters from running.
0: Yeah, maybe. The joint looks closed to me. It is. Hey, anybody in there? Hey, open up! Come on, open up, open up!
3: What do you want?
0: We want to see the boss.
3: I'm in charge here. What do you want?
0: Well, we were sort of looking for a couple of jobs.
3: I don't have no jobs. I'm just trying to rent this place. It's vacant.
0: Vacant? Isn't this an employment agency?
3: Not since this morning. You want to rent it?
0: Look, this is kind of important to us. The guy that had it before, he was a sort of a tough-looking little gray-haired guy, huh?
3: Yeah, that's a guy. A guy by the name of Whiting. George Whiting.
2: Oh, no, his name was Tim.
3: Look, lady, if you know so much, what are you asking me for?
0: Well, it's all right. He probably had two names. You wouldn't know his home address, would you?
3: I don't know a thing about the man, fella. If you gotta see him so bad, the only thing I could advise you to do is, stick around on the off chance he might come back.
2: But he can't. He's dead.
3: He's what?
0: Well, skip it. We got the wrong guy. That last crack didn't help none, because I knew that guy would remember us, sure. And now I saw the whole thing. That employment racket was just a phony setup to catch a couple of patsies. Us. I headed us back to the choo-choo station. On the way, I slipped a G-note out of the briefcase. It was time to do something fast.
2: Leave town? Oh, but I don't want to leave town. It's nice
0: here.
2: Yeah,
0: they got nice, comfortable slabs in the morgue, too. Come on, we're going to check this briefcase.
2: But what are we going to check it for if we're going to leave town? If it's too heavy, Mr. Walters, I'll carry it.
0: Look, sugar, for the last time, I hope. Three guys are dead. The governor of a state, almost as important as Brooklyn, has just knocked himself off. All on account of what's in this bag. We are ditching this bag, sugar, and we are lambing. I'll explain what that means later. Check this, will you, bud?
5: When do you want it?
0: Sometime next week. I'm going out of town.
5: Okay, 2 bits now and 2 bits more for every day you leave it. You pay the rest later.
0: Yeah.
5: 25, 20. Hey, what is this, a gag?
0: Well, what's the matter now?
5: $1,000.
0: I must have made a mistake.
5: You sure must have.
0: Yeah, but I don't seem to have nothing smaller.
5: Well, I sure ain't gonna change this.
0: Okay, give me the bag. Come on, Helen.
5: Hey, wait! Hey, Gary, stop that guy!
6: What? Hey, you! Wait a minute.
0: Now, look, officer, I just...
7: Come on. The man wants to see you. What's the matter, Sam?
5: The guy must be nuts. He just walked off and left $1,000 bill.
0: Oh, did I face?
7: A G-note. Let me see it.
0: Well, it's mine. Ask him.
7: Where'd you get this, bud?
0: Well, why, officer, I just made a little killing at the track.
7: Which track?
0: Why, look, I just wanted to check my bag, officer.
7: What's in that bag?
0: Nothing, officer. Just some purely personal stuff.
7: Let me see.
0: Say, what is your...
7: Give me that bag. Well, what?
5: What's in it, Jerry?
7: There's nothing in this bag at all. Nothing at all. Just a little movie camera?
0: You see, I told you.
7: And about $1,000,000. Come on.
8: Come on, Sylvester. Come clean.
0: I told you. And please don't call me that.
8: We ain't started to call you nothing yet, Sylvester. Why'd you kill him?
9: You killed him for the dough, didn't you?
8: What'd you hear about it? How'd you know he had the dough?
9: This is your gun, isn't it?
0: No. I told you, they knocked off each other. I was just...
8: Sure, with the same gun. One guy shoots the other one and then hands him the gun, and only the gun's got your prints all over it.
0: I took it away from the guy.
8: You were robbing the house, weren't you? They came to make their deal and you knocked them off.
0: Listen, the governor himself knew...
9: Sure, we'll get the governor to come right down and make a statement.
8: You trying to be funny, Sylvester?
9: You were robbing the house. You swiped the camera and you put it in the bag, and then they came in. You saw all that dough and you knocked them off.
8: Listen, Sylvester. You don't want to get that sweet little girlfriend of yours in a jam, do you?
0: Helen, what have you done to her?
8: Nothing. Yet. Come on, come clean and we'll let her go.
0: But I tell you, I...
8: Come on, Sylvester. Or we'll send her to the hot seat with you.
0: You wouldn't. You couldn't.
8: No? That's what you think. You killed him, didn't you? You killed him.
0: Okay. Okay, I killed him. Now you're happy?
8: That's a boy. That's a boy. Sylvester. Hey, get this, Harry.
0: Now, will you stop calling me that?
8: Okay, Sylvester, you killed him. What was the girl doing there?
0: She had nothing to do with it. She was just taking the pictures.
8: What pictures?
0: The pictures. The pictures! There's your answer, you big dopes. Go look at the pictures.
9: Oh, he's right, Mac. Those pictures show the whole thing. Pete shot Tim O'Mara, and then this guy got the gun away from him, and O'Mara shot Pete, just like he said.
0: Yeah. Now you catch on?
8: You sure?
9: No argument, Mac. It's all right there in the film.
8: Well, you're a lucky boy, Sylvester.
0: Yeah, sure. I get all the breaks.
8: Now go on. Beat it. Beat it before we think of something else.
0: Okay, you've had your fun.
8: Didn't you like it, Sylvester?
0: But if you'll take off that gun and that badge for a minute, I will bend you around like a pretzel.
8: You mean right here, Sylvester?
0: Yeah, right here.

After I served my 90 days, I went and got my name changed by a judge from Sylvester to Muscles. It's legal now. Mr. Muscles Waters. It may sound funny to you, but I like it. Oh, yeah. And Helen got her name changed, too. She's Mrs. Muscles Waters.

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1: 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And now this is Ken Niles returning for a curtain call with the rugged star of tonight's suspense play, William Bendix. Bill, are those bulges in your coat really muscles, or did your tailor install them?
2: Well, they ain't mothballs, chum. You want to see me tear up a phone book?
1: You're safe. I don't happen to have one on me.
2: Oh. Well, I will demonstrate with my script. Only 30 pages. Give me yours, too, Ken. Now, I fold them once, then twice, and... then I stack up the pieces, and... See?
1: Oh, that's fine. There went both scripts. Now, what do we read from?
2: Well, gee, Ken, I never thought... But you don't need a script to tell folks how good Roma wines are, do you?
1: You're right, Bill. And to start with, here's a gift basket of Roma, California wines with compliments from Roma, the greatest name in wine.
2: Well, that's what I call a magnanimous gesture. And now let me hear you tell about this Roma sherry without a script.
1: Certainly, Bill. Roma sherry is the perfect first call for dinner, the ideal wine for entertaining any time. Roma sherry is the favorite of millions because golden amber fragrant Roma sherry is so good so many tasty ways. You'll enjoy Roma sherry before dinner, Bill, and when guests drop in, delight them with the warmth and graciousness, the tempting nut-like taste of Roma sherry.
2: This guy knows his wine.
1: Yes, because I know that in all Roma wines, you enjoy an important difference, an extra goodness in fuller bouquet, richer body, and better taste. That's why more Americans enjoy Roma than any other wine.
2: He done it. Thanks, Ken, and good night.
3: William Bendix appears through the courtesy of Procter & Gamble, makers of Dreft, and can soon be seen in the Paramount picture Blaze of Noon. Tonight's suspense play was written by John Eugene Hastie and Robert Richards. Next Thursday, same time, you will hear Mr. Eddie Bracken as star of Suspense.
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3: In the coming weeks, Suspense will present such stars as Howard De Silva, Kirk Douglas, James Stewart, Nancy Kelly, and many others. 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

0: This is the Man in Black, here again to introduce Columbia's program, Suspense. Heading our starring Hollywood cast this evening is Mr. Richard Dix, who appears as a United States naval officer who found himself in a remarkable predicament on what should have been an uneventful flight from New York to Philadelphia. As fellow passengers aboard the airliner are Miss Gail Page, is a girl named Monica, and Mr. Montague Love, who plays that aged and domineering millionaire Silas Naylor. The story by John Dixon Carr called Death Flies Blind is tonight's tale of suspense. If you have been with us on these Tuesday nights, you will know that suspense is compounded of mystery and suspicion and dangerous adventure. In this series are tales calculated to intrigue you, to stir your nerves, to offer you a precarious situation and then withhold the solution until the last possible moment. And so it is with Death Flies Blind and the performances of Richard Dix, Gail Page, Montague Love, and our other players. We again hope to keep you in suspense. LaGuardia Field, Municipal Airport of New York. LaGuardia Field, vast behind its white buildings. On a gray spring afternoon when rain splashes across the runways, dims the sky, and spatters on the wings of a great silver-painted airliner waiting beyond. Already as the limousine bus from the New York terminus slowly draws up to the waiting shed, you can hear the loud speaker.
1: 72, New York to Los Angeles.
0: The big limousine bus, besides its driver, contains only two persons. One is a tall young man in United States naval uniform, with the stripes of a lieutenant commander around his sleeve. The other is a tall and dark-haired girl, her face a little frightened in the gloom.
1: Flight 72, New York to Los Angeles. Plane ready to take off at gate number 6. Have your tickets ready, please.
2: Fred, that can't mean us.
3: Now, take it easy, Monica. We're not too late. They won't go without us.
2: No, I mean it says New York to Los Angeles.
3: That's right, Monica.
2: We're only going to Philadelphia.
3: You're still right, my dear. I arranged for a special stop at Philadelphia. It won't take long, and then they go on nonstop from there.
2: Fred, that's just it. Who's going on from there?
3: Oh, you'd be surprised.
2: This airport bus must hold 20 people, but there's nobody in it except ourselves and the driver. Who's going on to Los Angeles or anywhere else?
3: I was going to tell you about that, Monica.
4: All right, miss. All right, sir. Up under that shed and out the door on the other side. Got your tickets ready?
3: Yes, I've got them. All set, Monica?
2: Well, rain is certainly coming down. Do they take off when it rains like this?
4: Oh, miss, a little rain don't bother them. What does bother them is unsettled weather at other places.
2: You mean it's perfectly safe?
4: They never take off, miss, unless it is safe. You better hurry up now.
3: There's the plane, Monica. Shall we run for it?
2: Fred, I'd rather not run if you don't mind.
3: Aren't getting nervous, are you?
2: I know it's stupid of me. I've flown before. It's just, well, those few seconds before the takeoff. You're moving and the motors have been idling. All of a sudden they start to roar. The plane races ahead and the roar gets louder and suddenly you think, am I ever going to get down alive?
3: Now look here, my dear.
2: Oh, I'm sorry, Fred.
3: There's nothing to worry about, you know.
2: Of course not. I'll be good. It's just this dismal day and a ghostly bus without any passengers. Look.
3: Where?
2: At the plane. They've got all the windows covered inside with little gray curtains.
3: Oh, that's all right, Monica. It's only a wartime measure.
2: Wartime measure?
3: Yes. Just keep those curtains closed for some minutes after taking off and before landing. So no one can make maps or take pictures of our airports.
2: Anything could happen up there, couldn't it?
3: No. And what's more, if you're worried about your fellow passengers, look over your shoulder.
2: Well, there are some people coming through the gate.
3: Yes, you see the little gray-haired man with the big fellow on each side of him? The secretary dashing around them like a destroyer in a convoy?
2: You know, I've seen that gray-haired man somewhere before.
3: And you've seen his picture. That's Silas Naylor, the third richest man in the world. Those two big fellows are his bodyguard.
2: Does he need a bodyguard?
3: Well, not more than most of us, I imagine.
2: Okay. I don't like it.
3: Oh, nonsense, my dear. Come on now, up the steps of the plane. Give your name to the air hostess at the door. That's it.
5: Good afternoon, miss. May I have your name, please?
2: I'm Monica Vale. You're the air hostess?
5: That's right, Miss Vale. Take any seat you like. And you, sir?
3: Onslow, Lieutenant Commander Fred Onslow.
5: Oh, yes, Commander. We've had instructions about you. Happy to have you with us, even if it's only as far as Philadelphia.
3: Thank you.
5: May I take your overcoat or your briefcase?
3: Only the overcoat, please. I'll keep the briefcase.
6: Fred, look there.
3: What is it now?
6: That man you called Mr. Naylor's secretary. Light-haired man, rather good-looking. He's sprinting towards his plane as fast as he can run.
3: Well, he'd better be careful on that slippery surface.
5: He certainly has.
3: Look out, man. Look out, man. Watch your step. Look out. Well, are you all right? Here, let me help you up.
7: I'm all right, thanks. Perfectly all right. Air hostess.
5: Yes, sir.
7: My name is Michael Shepherd. I'm Mr. Naylor's secretary, and I think there must be some mistake here.
5: Mistake, sir?
7: Yes. When Mr. Naylor travels, he's in the habit of booking every seat in the plane to ensure privacy. Yet we seem to have two extra passengers.
3: Well, I'm afraid that's my fault, Mr. Shepherd.
7: Indeed, sir. Then would you and the young lady be good enough to take some later flight?
3: Oh, I'm sorry. I'm afraid I can't do that.
7: No, and why not?
5: Maybe I ought to explain, Mr. Shepherd, that Commander Onslow had last-minute orders to join his ship. He and Miss Vale have priority as far as Philadelphia.
7: Philadelphia? Must we stop there?
5: Only for a few minutes, Mr. Shepherd.
7: This is outrageous. Mr. Naylor is traveling, in a sense, on government business.
3: Well, so am I, old man. The Navy often does.
7: That doesn't alter the principle of the thing. I don't want to seem ungracious, you understand. Mr. Naylor is always glad to help our brave soldiers and sailors.
3: Oh, love 'em, Mike. Now, choir will now sing hymn number 242. Now the gorgeous.
7: But this time you've gone too far. I shall appeal to Mr. Naylor himself. Mr. Naylor,
8: Yes, Mr. Shepherd, I can hear you. What is it?
7: This naval officer, sir, and the young lady.
8: Oh, I know, Shepherd, I know. Isn't the plane big enough for all of us?
7: I was only following your orders, Mr. Naylor. You asked for privacy.
8: All right, Shepherd. What I'm asking for now is less noise. The lieutenant commander in the Navy, eh?
3: That's right, Mr. Naylor.
8: Off on another fishing trip, I suppose.
3: That's just exactly right, sir.
8: Ever have dyspepsia?
3: No, never.
8: Well, I have. $20,000 a year I pay doctors. And what do they give me? This stump. I'm not surprised you got priority, Commander. But I am a little surprised about the girl.
3: She's my fiancée. Mr. Naylor, Miss Vale.
8: Meet the rest of my family. These two bruisers here, including the one with the mouth organ, are my bodyguard. Mr. Cohen.
9: I'm pleased to meet you, Commander.
3: How do you do?
8: This is Mr. O'Reilly.
10: Glad to know you, Commander. How are things going? Hey, Cohen, Kent, don't you ever get tired of playing that mouth organ? Stand away from the door. They want to close it.
5: Will everyone please take your seats and fasten the seat belts?
6: Are we ready to take off?
5: Yes, in just a moment.
8: Shepherd. O'Reilly.
11: Cohen, come along to the front of the plane.
9: Yes, sir.
6: Oh, we'll sit in the back here, won't we, Fred?
3: Yes, of course.
6: Fred, is anything wrong?
3: No. No, of course not. Why, what could be wrong?
6: Then you'd better sit down. We're starting to move.
5: That's good advice, Commander Onslow. But I must ask you, Miss Vale, not to touch the curtain on the window.
6: Oh, how soon before we can open the curtains?
5: As soon as we're well away from New York. You see that illuminated sign, no smoking, fasten seatbelts?
6: Yes. What about it?
5: When the lights in the sign go out, you can open the curtains and smoke as much as you like. Now, if you'll excuse me.
6: Certainly. You needn't try to fool me, Fred Onslow. I saw you.
3: You saw what?
6: I saw you pick up that scrap of paper one of those men dropped.
3: Why, that wasn't anything, Monica.
6: May I see the paper?
3: No.
6: Why not?
3: Well, because I'd rather you didn't see it, that's all.
6: There is something wrong, isn't there?
3: Look, Monica, let me repeat over and over. What could be wrong? Why, there's Silas Naylor, an internationally famous figure, with a group of trusted attendants. Here's an ACA plane as safe and dependable as the old gray mare. All the same,
6: All the same what?
3: I wish I hadn't brought you along. I wish there was some kind of an emergency cord, like a train, so that you could stop this plane whenever you happened.
4: Great silver plane throbbed against dead quiet. It was warm and stuffy in the cabin despite the hissing ventilator. Dim white reading lamps shined down on a double row of cushioned chairs along one side and a single row of cushioned chairs along the other. Ahead, above the closed door to the pilot's control cabin, the red glowing sign still warns against opening those curtains. Aft in the plane sits Commander Onslow, his eyes fixed on the clock under that illuminated sign.
3: Monica.
6: Yes? What?
3: It's not exactly all right.
6: Fred, why do you say that?
3: Because we should have been in Philadelphia 5 minutes ago. At least we should have been circling over the field.
6: And we're not?
3: No. Well, we're still 10 or 12,000 feet up, if the pressure on my eardrums count for anything. And traveling like a bat out of Hades.
6: Weather's delaying us, I guess, huh?
3: Maybe it is.
6: It's awfully bumpy, isn't it?
3: Yes, a little.
6: Makes you gasp for breath and your stomach turn. That was a bad one.
3: Not getting airsick, are you?
6: I don't think so. I wish I had some of that chewing gum they give you.
3: I'll ring for the air hostess. She'll bring you some.
6: I did ring the bell, Fred, and there's no answer.
3: Oh, she's busy in the pantry back there, that's all. She didn't hear you. Here, I'll get you some gum.
6: No, wait, I'll go.
3: Sure you're all right?
6: I want a part of my nose anyway. Besides, you're going to have company. Our Mr. Shepherd is weaving along this aisle as though he didn't like air pockets either.
3: Well, thank the Lord, one of that party's awake up there. I thought they were all dead.
6: Don't say that.
3: Say what?
6: Dead. A spooky plane with everything so quiet and dead itself. Remember how the pilot walked through a while ago and looked around and walked right back to the control cabin again?
3: No, I didn't notice him.
6: Well, that's what I mean. It was like a ghost. I'll be right back.
7: I say, Commander Onslow.
3: Yes, Mr. Shepard?
7: Mind if I sit down?
3: Not at all. Go ahead.
7: Fact is, Commander, I want to apologize.
3: Oh, that's all right. Forget it.
7: I'm not such an ill-mannered guy as I must have sounded. It's no joke, you know, taking care of the chief. I've got to go ahead like a cyclone so that everything would be quiet when he gets there. And it's a great responsibility, too.
3: I can imagine.
7: I go on these long trips. There's the chief, half asleep, and O'Reilly reading detective magazines and Coin with his mouth organ.
3: Doesn't that mouth organ bother the old boy?
7: No, he likes it. Especially when Coin plays the old square dances. Chief's a great man in his way.
3: I was just wondering about that.
7: Wondering what?
3: Is it true? Stop me if I'm talking out of turn.
7: Go ahead. We can trust the Navy.
3: Is it true he's offered to design and build, at his own expense, a fleet of underwater cargo boats, submersible freighters, up to 5,000 or 6,000 tons? But to do away with the submarine menace altogether?
7: Where did you hear that?
3: Oh, just a rumor. Is it true?
7: Yes, it's true enough.
3: You see, Mr. Shepard, I'm one of the few people who believe that that plan is practical. But there must be a lot of people who would like to see Mr. Naylor put out of the way.
7: There are, Commander. Only they can't get at him.
3: You're quite sure of that?
7: Dead sure. Hitler himself isn't better guarded. Why, you could no more shoot or stab or poison the chief than you could... What was that? What happened?
3: Monica! Is anything wrong?
8: Come back there!
7: Well, it's all right, sir. It's only a noise in the pantry. We'll see to it.
3: Monica! Monica, pull yourself together. What's wrong?
6: That air hostess, Miss Lee.
3: Well, what about her?
6: She's lying back in the pantry among the broken dishes with her head all over blood. Somebody beat her over the head and left her there to die.
3: Somebody?
6: Yes.
3: But nobody's gone back to the pantry. Nobody's gone past us except...
6: Except the pilot, a co-pilot of this plane, remember?
3: Excuse me, Mr. Shepard. I'm going to open the curtains on that window.
7: Do you think it's wise, Commander? We were told not to.
3: No, we were told a lot of things. I'll just take the responsibility of... Good Lord! There, Monica. Mr. Naylor.
8: Yes, son. What's up?
3: Draw the curtain on your window and take a look down. If O'Reilly and Cohen have got guns, they better keep them handy.
10: Is that so now? Why?
3: Because we're not flying west. We're over the Atlantic Ocean now and headed straight out to sea.

0: gray water, thin cloud. We must be miles and miles away from land.
1: We are miles away from land. Does anybody here know anything about first aid?
2: I do, Commander. I studied medicine in the old days.
1: Then you better go back and look after the hostess. You'll join Mr. Naylor. Steady, Mike.
0: Oh, I'm all right. It's this horrible blind feeling, that's it.
1: Air pocket, look out.
3: See here, Commander. What? We're over the ocean. What the devil's going on here, eh?
1: You're being kidnapped, Mr. Naylor. That's my guess.
4: Kidnapped, did you say?
5: Ah, come off it, Commander. We ain't as dumb as that.
1: The pilot and the co-pilot of this plane are fakes. They've replaced the real officers.
3: Ah.
1: On a dark day like this, with their raincoat collars turned up, they could have gotten away with it.
3: And hijacked us straight off the airfield. Is that it?
1: Yes, I'm afraid so. The hostess must have spotted one of them and knocked her out.
3: Now, what about the airport? Wouldn't they know a plane was missing?
1: Well, not until we failed to show up at Philadelphia. The pilot would report by aerial radio telephone about 15 minutes out of New York. But after that, silence.
4: Excuse me, Commander. You say these two fake pilots are still aboard? In that compartment there with the closed door?
1: Yes, that's right.
4: Then what are we waiting for, Corn? Can we get to work on them?
5: You said it, Barney.
1: Now, wait a minute. Wait a minute, both of you.
5: You wouldn't be trying to stop us, would you, Commander?
1: The one thing we don't want is a gunfight 12,000 feet up. Can any of you fly a plane?
3: No, not one of us.
1: Well, neither can I. So if anything happens to those two pilots, how are we going to get down?
3: I see, young fellow. Well, what are you going to do?
1: Now, first of all, we'll try rapping on the door. Have your gun ready.
4: You can count on that, sir.
0: Fred, listen to me.
1: Be quiet, Monica.
0: Has this anything to do with the scrap of paper you picked up off the floor?
3: What scrap of paper, Commander?
1: Oh, never mind, sir. Why, this door, it's unlocked.
0: Unlocked?
3: Now, don't take any fool chances, young fella. The way I always did when I was your age. Stand to one side when you open that door. Let Conan and O'Reilly take care of it.
1: Good Lord. Well, the control cabin is empty. There's nobody at the controls.
3: You mean we're flying without a pilot?
1: Yes. See that stick move back and forth? As though a ghost had hold of it?
3: What do those crooks do?
1: They set the automatic controls. It's a gyroscope attachment that keeps her steady. And then they must have bailed out.
0: And what's going to happen to us?
1: Well, you see, Monica, the fact is...
0: Go on, Fred. Tell me the truth. I'll know if you don't.
1: Well, we'll go on until our gas runs out or until a storm hits us. Then we'll dive into the sea. It's as good a way of killing Mr. Naylor as any.
3: I see, son. Have we got any chance at all?
1: Frankly, I don't know. Wait till I get a look inside of that control cabin.
4: Holy Mother, that's dark.
3: Cohen, stop it. Stop it!
5: Yeah, Mr. Naylor?
3: Stop playing that infernal mouth organ. Or if you must play it, play something cheerful.
5: Yeah, sure, Mr. Naylor, sure. How long do you think it'll be before we...
3: Quiet, Cohen! Here's the commander back again. Well, young fella.
1: The radio telephone's out of order. We can't signal.
0: Fred, what about those patrol ships? You said they're 200 miles out to watch for unidentified aircraft. Won't they see us?
1: They've seen us already, I expect. They'll send for an army fighter plane to investigate, but... Oh, what can it do?
5: Yeah. Shoot us down, maybe, huh? That's fine.
1: If only somebody could fly the plane.
5: Well, nobody can, Skipper, so think of something else.
1: See, Mr. Naylor, I was wrong.
3: Wrong, son? About what?
1: One of your party, and I can guess which one, dropped a torn piece of paper. There was a line of writing on it. Probably the end of some instructions.
3: Well?
1: Those instructions ended. You should land just as your fuel fails at 7 o'clock a.m.
3: You should land just as your fuel fails at 7 o'clock a.m. But that might not have anything to do with us, son. What made you suspicious of it?
1: Because it was written in German.
0: In German?
3: Quiet, Cohen! I can't hear myself think.
5: Okay, Mr. Naylor. I'm sorry.
1: I thought the fake pilots were kidnapping you, maybe abroad.
3: There's not enough fuel for that, is there?
1: Well, if there's enough fuel for Los Angeles, then there's enough for Europe. Well, that won't work. They bailed out and left us to crash.
4: Excuse me, sir, but it's getting black as pitch out there. I think there's a storm coming up. What happens when That hits us.
1: Plenty, O'Reilly. Plenty.
5: Yeah, well, I was afraid of that.
1: If only somebody could fly this plane, I could navigate it.
0: Navigate it?
1: Yes. I have to learn aerial navigation in my business. With enough figuring, I might even set a new course and try the automatic controls on it. No, I don't dare handle the ship.
0: Wait a minute. I know a way out of this.
4: Well, then speak up, miss. There's a 90-mile wind going to hit us any minute.
0: The air hostess, of course.
3: Miss Lee, what about her?
0: I remember reading somewhere that most air hostesses get flying instructions when they've been with the company for a given length of time.
3: You know, Miss Vale, that's true. There was a girl of Inter Airways who told me the same thing.
0: And if this one can even make a try at landing a plane, we may get back to New York yet.
3: I thought you said she'd been knocked out.
0: Well, she isn't badly hurt, but there's just a chance that maybe she's...
1: There's Shepard, coming back from the pantry.
2: Anybody got a drink? It wasn't very pleasant back there.
0: How is she? You know, we were just wondering whether Miss Lee might be in any shape to pilot the plane.
2: Pilot the plane? Why in blazes should she pilot the plane?
3: There's no time to explain now, Shepard. But we're bound for Davy Jones unless something's done. Could she do it?
2: No.
3: Not even if we revived her?
2: Not if all the doctors on Earth stood at her side.
3: Why, but I...
2: I don't think you understand, sir. Miss Lee has just died.

0: singing of wind above the clouds, then storm with a white eye of lightning at the windows. Losing height, gaining it again, blown off her blind course, flung partway back again, always racing forward on a flight to nowhere. Late afternoon, evening, night, the steady throbbing of motors like a pulse beat inside the head. Towards morning, the storm dies away. In that dim cabin, there is exhaustion of nerves. The hands of the clock stand at a quarter of two in the morning.
1: Monica. Monica. Wake up.
2: Shh.
1: It's Fred. Now keep your voice down.
2: Have I been asleep?
1: Yes, for a couple of hours.
2: They say condemned criminals sleep on the night before their execution. Where are the others?
3: I was a boy back home, the county down there. My father used to say to me, Barney O'Reilly, says he, did you ever see a banshee? A banshee, says he, is the old woman that lets you know when you're going to die.
4: Pipe down, you two.
3: I'm sorry, Mr. Dale.
5: No offense, Chief.
4: Can't a man play a quiet game of solitaire without somebody yapping all the time? Black nine on red ten.
1: Listen, Monica, and listen carefully. My first idea was right after all.
2: What are you talking about?
1: There's somebody aboard this ship who can fly a plane.
2: What?
1: Shh. There is. I proved it by the automatic controls.
2: Proved it how?
1: If those controls had stayed as they originally were, the side winds would have blown us clear off our course. But we're still on our course. That shows that somebody's been sneaking in there and setting us right again when we do stray.
2: Then you mean...
1: I mean that we're headed for somewhere. We're being taken somewhere. But we may outwit this gentleman yet.
2: Outwit who?
4: Is somebody still talking back there?
6: I'm sorry, Mr. Naylor. Monica's just waked up. None of us can feel very much like sleeping anyway.
4: You're right, son. I admit it. Come up here and join me, will you?
6: With pleasure.
4: I teach myself twice in this card game, but I still can't make it come out. Oh, what's the use pretending anyway? We know we're in for it. It's this waiting that gets you.
5: Yeah. Yeah, that goes for all of us, Mr. Naylor.
4: What I'm dreading is the minute when those motors choke and go dead, and we start whirling down. Down. Down. What does it sound like, Commander, when motors conk out?
6: I've never heard it, Mr. Naylor, but I imagine it sounds like...
2: Listen.
6: I imagine it sounds like that.
2: We're losing height. I can feel it.
7: Well, Corn, I guess this is the payoff.
5: Yeah, you said it. But look here, Mr. Naylor, we can't be out of fuel.
4: Because it's too early. Look at the clock. It's only 5 minutes to 2 o'clock.
6: I beg your pardon, old man. It's 5 minutes to 7 o'clock.
5: 7 o'clock? Are you crazy?
6: No. Haven't you forgotten the cross-ocean changes in time?
4: By George, the commander's right.
6: European time is 5 hours ahead of our time. If you don't believe me, just notice that it's getting daylight outside. I was thinking of that message. You should land just as your fuel fails at 7 o'clock a.m.
5: Stand perfectly still, all of you.
8: Here, what's got into little Lord Fauntleroy?
5: I'll show you what's got into me, my friend.
6: Yes, I rather thought you would.
5: I shall go into that control cabin. Follow me if you like. I shall sit down at the controls, and I shall bring this plane safely to the ground.
2: Safely to the ground? Where?
5: In Germany, of course.

0: All right. Let's get comfortable here. I take up my position, so...
1: There's fog below. Can you see?
0: Well enough, Miss Dale. Well enough. We must go down rather quickly. And I can't help if it's somewhat rough on your ear.
2: You young swine, what's the idea?
0: The idea, dear patron, is to bring you and your plans for a submarine freighter to a country which will appreciate them.
2: Then those two fake pilots?
0: They were colleagues of mine. Unfortunately, if they had remained, your pug-uglies would have started a gunfight, and none of us might have got here.
2: Well?
0: So they left by parachute. And I brought you safely, without blood or toil, into the boundaries of the Third Reich.
3: You're going down too fast, man. Now take it easy.
0: I am perfectly in command, thank you.
2: Look out!
1: The trees! They're coming straight up at us!
2: Are you all right, Monica? Are you all right?
1: Yes. Oh, only a bit shaken up.
4: We're all okay here, Skipper. Shall I give this guy the works now before they come to get us?
2: No, don't shoot. Let him alone.
0: That also is good advice. And now, my friends, my mission is ended. I stand up on the pilot's chair. I throw open this glass hatch. And to all Germany, to all the world, I cry.
5: This is das gestohlene Flugzeug im Begriff zu landen auf Feld Nummer 21. Heil Hitler!
6: Well, strike me blind if it ain't another one.
7: Yes, first Rudolf Hess and now this bloke. What do you suppose they want over here?
0: English. Why are you speaking English?
6: Why, Cocky? It's an Eden habit we've got in this country.
0: This isn't England.
3: Oh, yes, it is. Better climb out of here and with your hands up.
0: But it can't be. I followed the course laid down on those instruments.
3: Unfortunately, old man, I altered our course last night.
2: Keep back, Shepard, or you may get a bullet in the head yet.
3: Your instructions were all right, but they didn't tell you about the 5 hours difference in time. When we got to the right navigation point, I let the fuel out of the tanks and made you think we were landing in Germany. You know, there's nothing like having a good Nazi for a taxi driver, is there?

0: so ends Death Flies Blind, starring Richard Dix with Gail Page and Montague Love. Tonight's tale of suspense. This is your narrator, the man in black, who conveys to you Columbia's invitation to spend this half hour in suspense with us again next Tuesday, same time, when Mr. Paul Lucas will star in the suspense play called Mr. Markham, Antique Dealer. Ladies and gentlemen, on the following Tuesday, May 18th, Mr. Charles Lawton and Miss Elsa Lanchester will be with us in one of the most famous of Agatha Christie's thrillers, The ABC Murders. William Spear, the producer, Ted Bliss, director, Lud Gluskin and Lucian Mahowick, the conductor and composer, and John Dixon Carr, the author, collaborated on tonight's Suspense.
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Suspense, Columbia's play theater of outstanding thrillers, produced and directed by William Speer and scored by Bernard Herrmann. The notable melodramas from fiction and stage and screen, from the world's great literature of entertaining excitement, presented each week to bring you to the edge of your chair, to keep you in suspense.

Tonight's adventure in suspense is from the pen of Dorothy Sayers. She called it The Cave of Alibaba. Like the tale told by Scheherazade, a distinguished ancestress in the storytelling art, Miss Sayers' thriller deals with 40 thieves and with two magic words. For your uneasy listening, then, suspense presents...

0: On a Saturday afternoon in January, in the grim and narrow house in Lambeth, a man sat eating kippers and reading the daily paper. He was smallish and spare, with brown hair rather too regularly waved and strong, brown, pointed beard. His double-breasted navy blue suit, his socks, tie, and handkerchief were all scrupulously matched, and his brown boots just a trifle too highly polished. He did not look a gentleman, not even a gentleman's gentleman. Yet there was something about his appearance which suggested that he was accustomed to the manner of life in good families. Superior butler, perhaps. Yet not old enough to be retired. A footman who had come into a legacy, yes. He had just finished eating. He was sipping his coffee when a slight noise at the front door caught his ear. Swiftly. Too swiftly for a quiet little man sitting eating kippers and reading his paper on a Saturday afternoon. He sprang up, he dashed through the small hallway, and he flung the door open.
1: Of course, no one in sight. The society is at least dramatic in its delivery of its correspondence.
0: And as if he knew what he would find, he shut the door and turned to the hat stand in the hall. An envelope had been placed there. It was addressed to Joseph Rogers. So Mr. Rogers opened the note.
1: Number 21. An extraordinary general meeting will be held tonight at the house of number 1 at 11:30. You will be absent at your peril. The word is finality. Finality. Yes, I think so.
0: The man called Joseph Rogers stood for a moment studying the note. Then he strode to the rear of the house, to a tall safe built in the wall. Carefully, he manipulated a dial. He swung the safe door open. He stepped inside, into a small strong room. He opened a drawer marked correspondence, placed the note inside, and then came out again. A moment to reset the lock for a new combination, and then he went back into the living room. He reached for the telephone. He lifted it from the cradle and then reconsidered.
1: Too dangerous.
0: He hurried upstairs and clambered into an attic. In the furthest corner, he searched for and found a knot hole in the woodwork. He pressed it. A concealed trapdoor swung open and he was in the loft of the adjoining house. He paused before three cages, in each of them a carrier pigeon. Carefully, he wrote a note. Slipped it under a pigeon's wing.
1: There you are, my pretty. There, take it easy now. There you go. Fly straight. 4:30. I'll send another pigeon at 5 and the third at 6. I should have my answer by 9:30 at the latest. Oh, I forgot one thing, most important.
0: Mr. Rogers moved through the trapdoor, back into the attic of his own house, and once again he stood before the tall safe built in the wall. He opened the door, stepped into the strong room, moved for a moment quietly in the dark, and then spoke gently.
1: Now, be good, my sweetheart. I'm depending on you. Open sesame. Come on now, old thing. Open sesame. Open sesame. Ah, that's better. That's very much better.
0: By 9:30, his answer was back. All the little piece of paper said was a hasty okay. At a quarter before 11, he took his revolver from a locked drawer, inspected it carefully. Yes. Loaded it with cartridges from an unbroken packet and left the house. He walked quickly, keeping well away from the wall. And when he climbed on a bus, he sat next to the conductor, where he could watch all who got on and off. By 25 minutes after 11, he was out on lonely Hampstead Heath, pausing in the shadow of a large tree to adjust a black velvet mask on which, in white thread, was stitched the number 21. Then he stepped briskly to the door of the villa that lay before him and...
2: What is it?
1: Finality.
2: Come in. Go right on through. Number one will check you in.
3: Right.
1: Twenty-one, sir.
4: Lift your mask. Very well, 21. You may go on to the meeting room.
1: Thank you, sir.
0: The room of the villa in which Mr. Rogers now stood was a large one, a brilliantly lighted room. There was a gramophone in one corner blaring out a jazz tune. To its rhythm, couples, masked men and women, were dancing. Some were in evening dress, some in tweeds and jumpers. In another corner of the room was the bar. Mr. Rogers went up to it and asked the masked man in charge for a double whiskey. He consumed it slowly, leaning on the bar. The room filled. Presently, someone moved across to the gramophone and stopped it. Mr. Rogers looked around. Number one, the massive gentleman in evening dress who had checked him in, appeared on the threshold. A tall woman in black stood beside him. Her mask, embroidered with a white number two, covered her hair and her face completely. Only her fine bearing, her white arms, and her dark eyes, shining through the eye slits, proclaimed her as a woman of power, of physical attraction. The masked dancers were silent now as number one spoke.
4: Ladies and gentlemen, we are short two members tonight. I need not inform you of the disastrous failure of our plan for obtaining the plans of the court Windlesham Heliscover. Our courageous and devoted friends, number 15 and number 38, were betrayed and taken by the police. Some of you might fear that under examination these two would break down and give away our society. There is no need for such a fear. I gave the usual orders, and their tongues have been silenced. Their dependents will be discreetly compensated in the usual manner. I call upon number 12 and 34 to undertake this agreeable task. They will attend me at my office for their instructions after the meeting. Will the numbers I have named kindly signify by raising their hands that are able and willing to perform this duty? Thank you. Ladies and gentlemen, please take your partners for the next dance.
0: The gramophone struck up again. Mr. Rogers turned to a girl near him in a red dress. She nodded, and they slipped into the movement of a foxtrot. The couples gyrated solemnly and in silence. Their shadows were flung against the blinds as they turned and stepped to and fro. The girl in red spoke to Mr. Rogers.
2: What's happened? I'm frightened, don't you? I feel as if something awful was about to happen.
3: It does take one a bit short. Number one's way of doing things. But it's safer like that.
2: Oh, those poor men.
5: Don't talk in, please. You know the rules.
3: Sorry.
0: In silence, the dance continued. And then it came to an end. And then when it had finished, the dancers came again to where number one sat and waited with tense eagerness for him to speak.
4: Ladies and gentlemen, you may wonder why this extraordinary meeting has been called. The reason is a serious one. The failure of our recent attempt was no accident. The police were not on the premises that night by accident. We have a traitor amongst us. This last failure was not the first. You'll remember the unfortunate way in which the affair of the Dinglewood pearls turned out. And there were others. However, I am happy to say that our minds can now be easy. All these troubles have been traced to their origin. The offender has been discovered and will be removed. The misguided member who introduced the traitor to our ranks will be placed in a position where his lack of caution will have no further ill effects. There's no cause for alarm. Ladies and gentlemen, please take your partners for the next dance.
0: Again, the gramophone took up its bizarre monotony, and the masked dancers glided and turned, and their movements were sharper, more staccato. The girl in red was claimed by a tall mask and evening dress. A hand laid on Mr. Rogers' arm made him start. A small, plump woman in a green jumper slipped a cold hand into his. The dance went on. When it stopped, everyone stood detached, stiffened in expectation. The endless interval was over. Number one raised his voice.
4: Ladies and gentlemen, you will no doubt wish to be relieved of the questions on your mind. I will name the persons involved. Number 37.
6: No, no! Silence!
7: Whatever! I swear on it!
4: Silence! You have failed in discretion. You will be dealt with. If you have anything to say in defense of your folly, I'll hear it later. Sit down.
0: Number 37 sank down upon a chair. He pushed his handkerchief under the mask to wipe his face. Two tall men closed in upon him. The rest fell back.
4: Ladies and gentlemen, I will now name the traitor. Stand forward. Number 21. Take off your mask. Number 37. This man was introduced to our society by you under the name of Joseph Rogers, formerly second footman in the service of the Duke of Denver, dismissed for petty thievery. Did you take steps to verify the statement?
8: I did. I did, as God's my witness. It was all straight. I had him identified by two of the servants. I asked all over about him. The story was true. I'll swear it was.
4: Number 21. Your name has been given as Joseph Rogers. Is that your real name? Answer me. Is that your real name?
3: No.
4: What is your name?
3: Peter Death Breddon Whimsy.
4: Silence! My compliments, your lordship. We thought Lord Whimsy was dead. He was killed, so the paper said, 2 winters ago while shooting big game in Africa. He even left a will, proved to £500,000.
3: To his mother, I believe, the Dowager Duchess of Denver.
4: Lord Peter Whimsy, indeed. Well-known book collector, man about town, distinguished criminologist. Took an active part in the solution of several famous mysteries.
3: Taking an active part, if you don't mind.
4: So you deliberately led us to think you were dead and became Joseph Rogers to gain entrance to our society. What has become of the real Joseph Rogers?
3: He died abroad. I took his place.
4: And the end of your impersonation to uncover our society?
3: Precisely.
4: I see. The robbery of your own fete, upon which we congratulated ourselves, and which you helped to execute, was arranged.
3: Obviously.
4: The robbery of the Duchess, your mother, was arranged by you.
3: It was. It was a very ugly tiara, no real loss to anybody with decent taste.
4: The burglary of the Winthrop mansion, the theft of the necklace at Covent Garden, the others as well. You arranged them all.
3: All. May I smoke, by the way?
4: You may not. Numbers 15, 22, 39. You have watched the prisoner. Has he made any attempt to communicate with anybody?
9: None. His letters and parcels have been opened. His telephone tapped and his movements followed. Even the water pipes in his house have been under observation for Morse code signals.
4: You're certain?
9: Absolutely.
4: Then we may be sure that he has been alone in this adventure. Well, ladies and gentlemen, please take Very well. Take the prisoner away. And be sure you explain carefully to him first the manner of his death. I am sure he'll enjoy it.
3: Wait, at least you can let me die decently.
4: Take him away.
3: Stop, I have something to say, something to sell.
4: We make no bargains with traitors.
3: No, but listen. Do you think I haven't thought of this? I'm not a fool. I've left a letter.
4: To whom?
3: To the police. If I don't return tomorrow, it'll be opened.
9: It's a bluff. The prisoner sent no letter. He's been strictly watched for months.
3: I left the letter before I came to Lambeth.
9: Then it can't contain no information of any value.
3: Oh, but it does. The combination of my safe.
4: Indeed? Has this man's safe been searched?
9: Yes.
4: What did it contain?
9: No information of importance, sir. An outline of our organization, the name of the house, nothing that can't be altered and covered before morning.
3: And did you investigate the inner compartment of the safe?
4: You hear what he says, did you?
9: He's trying to bluff. There is no inner compartment.
3: I hate to contradict you, but I'm really afraid you must have overlooked it.
4: And what did you say was in the compartment, if it does exist?
3: The names of every member of this society with their addresses, photographs, and fingerprints.
4: How did you say you had contrived to get this information?
3: By doing a little detective work on my own.
4: But you've been watched.
3: True, the fingerprints of my watches adorn the first page of the collection.
4: That statement can be proved?
3: Certainly. The name of number 40, for example...
4: Stop! If you mention names here, you will certainly have no hope of mercy. Bring the prisoner to my office. Ladies and gentlemen, Take your partners for the next dance. Yes.
3: Prove that I know your gang from number 1 through number 25. Do you want me to prove that I know the others as well?
4: My lord, your story fills me with regret that you are not, in fact, a member of our society. Wit, courage, and industry are valuable in an association like ours. I fear I cannot persuade you. No, I suppose not.
10: Yes?
4: Ask the members kindly to proceed to the supper room. Ladies and gentlemen, I'll not conceal from you the seriousness of the situation. The prisoner has recited to me 25 names and addresses which were thought to be unknown except to their owners and to me. There has been great carelessness. Fingerprints have been obtained. He showed me some photographs of them. He tells me that the book of names and addresses is to be found in the inner compartment of his safe, together with certain letters and papers stolen from the houses of members and several objects with fingerprints. I believe he tells the truth. He offers the combination of the safe in exchange for a quick death. I think his offer should be accepted. What is your opinion, ladies and gentlemen?
9: The combination is known already.
4: Fool! This man is Lord Peter Wimsey, a scientist of crime. Do you think he will have forgotten to change the combination?
2: Oh, I say give him the promise. Time's getting short. Yeah.
4: You agreed? Yeah. It's a bargain, Wimsey. What is the combination?
3: The word of the combination is unreliability.
4: And the inner door, the inner compartment?
3: In anticipation of a visit of the police, the inner door is open.
4: Good. Number 12 and 36. You will go to the prisoner's house and...
10: Why should anyone make it?
2: That's right.
9: I agree. Nobody ought to be trusted.
4: Then what, ladies and gentlemen, do you suggest?
2: You go yourself. You're the only one that knows all the names. You go yourself.
9: I second that motion.
4: Is the wish of the meeting, then, that I should go?
2: No. I say no. No, don't go. Number one is our president, the head and soul of our society. If anything should happen to him, where should we be? You've all blundered. We have your carelessness to thank for all this. Do you think we should be safe for 5 minutes if he were not here to repair your folly?
10: Well, there's something in that.
3: If you will pardon my suggesting it, the lady appears to be in a position peculiarly favorable for the reception of the president's confidences. The contents of my modest volume will be no news to her. Why should she not go herself?
4: Because I say she must not. If it is the will of the meeting, I'll go. Give me the key of the house.
3: Here.
4: Is your house watched?
3: No.
4: If I have not returned in 2 hours, act for the best to save yourselves. And do what you like with the prisoner.

0: gone 2 hours. Traitor! What's happened to him?
1: How should I know? Perhaps he's looked after himself and gone while the going was good.
0: Liar! Oh. He'd never do that. What have you done with him? Speak, or I'll make you speak.
1: I can only form a guess, madam. I'm afraid that your president may quite inadvertently have left the door of the inner compartment closed behind him, in which case...
0: Yes.
1: Well, let me explain the mechanism of my safe. Hmm? The inner compartment has 2 doors. The outermost most opens outward with an ordinary key.
0: Oh, do you think that the president is so stupid as to be caught in an obvious trap? Undoubtedly, he will have wedged open that inner door.
1: Undoubtedly, madam. But the sole purpose of that inner door is to appear to be the only one. Hidden behind the hinge of that door is another, a sliding panel, also left open. Inside the compartment is the big, heavy ledger containing all the information about this society. This ledger lies on a steel shelf. Do I make myself clear?
0: Oh, yes, go on.
1: The steel shelf is balanced on a concealed spring. When the weight of the book, the ledger, is lifted, the shelf rises almost imperceptibly, and in rising it makes an electrical contact. Now, let me draw a picture. Your president steps into the inner compartment, sees the book, takes it up anxiously to examine to see if it's the right one. The shelf rises, the electrical contact is made, and the steel panel behind him slides into place. He's trapped.
0: You devil! What is the word that opens the inner door? Quick, the word!
1: Do you remember the story of Ali Baba and the 40 Thieves?
0: Uh-huh.
1: Well, when I had this safe constructed, my mind went back, well, call me sentimental if you will, to my childhood. The words that open the door are, open sesame. Oh.
0: How long can a man live in this devil's trap of yours?
1: Oh, I should think he might hold out for a few hours if he didn't use up all the oxygen by hammering and yelling. I imagine if we go there at once, we'll be able to get him out all right.
0: I'll go myself.
1: I think you'd better take me with you.
0: Why?
1: Well, I'm the only person who can open the door.
0: But you've given me the word.
1: Yes, you have the word. But this door of mine, I'm rather proud of it, you know. It's my own invention. It's the latest thing. It will open to the words, open sesame, all right. But to my voice only.
0: Your voice? I'll choke your voice in my hands.
1: Don't.
0: What do you mean, your voice only?
1: Don't clutch my throat like that. You'll wreck my voice, and then the door might not recognize it. Yeah, that's better. The door got stuck for a week once, and when I had a cold.
0: Is what he says true? Is it possible?
2: Perfectly possible, madam. It will have a microphone arrangement. It could be done also with light vibrations.
0: We must let him go. Take the ropes off him.
2: Let him go? Nothing. He doesn't go to blab to the police. The president's done in, that's all. And we'd all better make traps while we can. It's all up, boys.
3: Right. Chuck this fella down the cellar and fasten him in. I'll go and destroy the ledgers. 32, you know where the switch is. Give us a quarter of an hour to clear, then you can blow the place to glory.
0: No. No, you can't leave one to die. He's your president, your leader. I won't let it happen. I won't. I'll free this man myself.
3: Here, none of that.
0: Yeah, let me go. Let go of me.
2: Think, Blaster, think. It'll be light in an hour or two. The police may be here at any moment.
0: The police? Oh, yes. Yes, you're right. No, we mustn't imperil the safety of all for just one man. He himself would not wish it. Throw this man in the cellar and let's get out of here while there's time.
3: Here. This is good enough. Leave him here.
2: Right.
3: Now, let's go.
1: Hey, you chaps.
4: Yeah, should have gagged him.
1: I say, it's lonesome down here in this cellar. You might at least leave the light on.
3: Don't worry about the dark. They're taking you here as the time fuse for the bomb that's going to blow out this place. It's all set. You won't have long to wait.
4: Not long.

0: Who is it? Who's there?
1: Shh. Hold still so I can cut the ropes.
0: Well, if it isn't two. My compliments, madam, on your loyalty to your president.
1: Quick, quick. They've set the time fuse. The house is mined. Follow me as fast as you can. Number one must be saved. And only you can do it.
0: Well, how did you manage to...
1: There's no time for questions. Get up and follow me. You will release him. You promise.
0: I promise. But I warn you, madam, that this house is surrounded. When my safe door closed, it gave a signal to Scotland Yard. All the members of the society are taken.
1: Never mind them. Here, outside. Quick.
2: Hi, who's there?
0: Is that you, Inspector? Get your fellows away, quick. The house is going up in a minute.

0: Quincy! It's Inspector Parker, old man. Are you all right?
1: Yeah, I'm a bit winded. What's happened, Inspector?
0: Well, about half a dozen of them got blown up. The rest we bagged.
2: Hurry, we must hurry.
0: Who's this?
1: Oh, one of the gang. She's called number two.
2: We must save him. We must.
1: Golly, I clean forgot the gentleman of the safe. Parker, where's your car?
0: It's down the lane.
1: Send one of your men down to get it.
0: Right. Johnson, bring that car here.
3: Yes, sir.
1: I've got the number one of the whole company quietly asphyxiating at home. I promised we'd get back and save him. He's the bloke that we've been wanting. The man at the back of the Morrison case and the Hope Wilmington case and hundreds of others.

0: Is this it? Quite a contraption.
1: Yes, I only hope he hasn't upset the adjustment by thumping at it.
2: Oh, please, hurry.
1: I hope you haven't hurt my voice.
0: Oh, you sound all right.
1: I can only be conversational. Come on, old thing. Show us your paces. Open sesame. Open sesame, confound you. Open sesame. Open sesame.
2: He's dead.
1: Let me see. No, he's not. He lived to stand his trial.

And so, all's right with the world, as it always is when Lord Peter Wimsey is involved. The Cave of Alibaba by Dorothy Sayers was the story which gave us tonight's suspense. Suspense is produced by William Spear. Our guest director for this evening was Robert Louis Sheehan. Tonight's radio drama was written by Peter Lyon and scored by Bernard Herrmann. Romney Brent was Peter Wimsey, William Moulton played number one, and Ira Gerald, the lady in the case. Others in the cast were Kathleen Cordell, Victor Beecroft, Roland Bottomley, J.W. Austin, William Podmore, Ian Martin, and William Moulton. Next Wednesday, Suspense will not be heard because of a special all-star Hollywood broadcast which Paramount Pictures will present. 2 weeks from tonight, at this time, Columbia will bring you another selected story from the world's great literature of thrills. Another

0: 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We'll be right back in just a moment.
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8: Hey, Alex, how did the interview go?
9: 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I got the job! I can't believe it!
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0: Hi, Herb.
1: Oh, hi, Cap.
2: Hey, you look tired.
1: I look tired, and I got a right to look tired.
2: Wrap it up.
1: Ask me sometime when I'm not so beat. I hate them like this.
2: We all do.
1: Just kids, Cap. Just a bunch of punk kids that should have had more sense.
2: And they need a good lesson.
1: And they've had a good one. Look, I'll be in the other office making out my report in case anybody wants me.
2: I'll relay the information.
1: Thanks.

0: Let's see now. Accident report. Huh. Murder. Yeah, that'd be a better word for it. From Lieutenant Harbor, San Francisco Police Department, 2 Traffic Division, August 27th, 1951. Report on the Jolly High Riders. Jolly Death Riders might be more appropriate. At approximately 8:35 p.m., August 22nd, Mr. and Mrs. Warren Milford of 3589 Glendon Drive, Berkeley, California, were driving in their 1949 sedan along the Bay Flats, approaching the ramp into the Oakland Bay Bridge. Brackets. Special note. August 22nd was the 10th anniversary of the Milfords. Warren Milford had arranged for a surprise party at his sister-in-law's home in the Marina District. End brackets. As the Milfords passed through the tunnel on the Yerba Buena Island and approached the bay half of the bridge, the traffic at that time of evening was extremely light.
1: I think we should have telephoned them, Warren.
2: Huh? Why?
1: They might not be home.
2: Well, I'm enjoying the ride anyway. Nice night?
1: Yes, it is. No fog.
2: Clear as a bell.
1: Listen, Warren, I don't want you and that brother of yours to get started on that baseball. That's all the two of you ever talk
2: about. Gladys, what are you talking
1: about? Well, from the minute we get together, it's baseball. Seals here, seals there. You think that that's all there was in the...
2: Hey, look at those two cars coming this way.
1: Sure going awfully fast.
2: Well, they must be crazy. They're racing.
1: Warren, they're right in the middle of the bridge.
2: For the schools.
1: Those hot rods piled up with a bunch of youngsters. Warren, they're not moving over.
2: Hey, you darn fools, get over!
1: Warren.

0: In order to avoid a head-on collision with one of the hot rods, Warren Milford swerved his car to the right, but he lost control and crashed into one of the steel beam supports of the bridge. Neither one of the rod-hard cars involved stopped, and not one of the other passing motorists who stopped to render assistance was able to give any specific information to the officers at the scene of the accident. In view of that fact, no general alarm was spread. Results of the accident. Warren Milford was thrown clear of the crash. He miraculously only suffered cuts and bruises. His wife, Gladys, died of internal injuries in the ambulance. Warren Milford was informed of his wife's death at the receiving hospital.
1: Our 10th wedding anniversary. She didn't know a thing. I'm so sorry.
2: Mr. Milford, I'd like you to try to answer just a few questions for me.
1: Thing. She probably thought I hadn't remembered, but I did.
2: I know it's hard for you, Mr. Milford. I know it's awfully hard, but do you think you'd be able to identify either one of the cars?
1: Cars? Oh, kids. They were just kids.
2: Kids?
1: Yeah, out for a joyride.
2: Could you identify any one of them if you saw them again?
1: No, I didn't see any faces. They weren't all boys, though. Some girls, I think. Just a bunch of jolly high riders.
2: What about the cars, Mr. Milford? What kind were they?
1: Well, you've seen them. All over town, all the young high school kids have them. They're hot rods.
2: Hot rods? Could you identify just one of them?
1: Jolly high riders took her.
2: What was that?
1: It was in white letters on a gold background. Just for a second, I saw it.
2: What did you see?
1: Jolly high riders. Painted on the side of one of the cars. They took her.
2: The Jolly High Riders?
1: Yes, it was white letters on a gold background.
2: All right, Mr. Milford. You can rest now. Sergeant?
1: Kids. Just young kids. Out for a joyride.
0: The following morning, I assigned Detective Sergeant Boyle to locate the whereabouts of the hot rod club known as the Jolly High Riders. It was a simple matter. They were listed in one of the national hot rod magazines. The address turned out to be a cheap gymnasium located up on West Stockton. The gym was up one flight of stairs.
3: You look inquisitive. You want something?
2: Yeah. The Jolly High Riders. I understand they meet here.
3: Maybe they do.
2: Who's in charge?
3: You want a lot of information for
2: now.
3: Oh, gendarme, huh? I should have smelled you.
2: Where's the club meet, mister?
3: I manage the gym, gendarme. I'm the head boy. The Jolly High Riders use the back room over there. You see the sign? The Jolly High Riders. The club meeting room, no harm, is it?
2: No harm.
3: They got 5 charter members. 5 in the whole club.
2: Just 5?
3: Yeah, just 5, gendarme.
2: That's a big word with you.
3: Real big. I learned it young.
2: I bet you did. Who are the charter members, head boy?
3: What's this all about? It's a legitimate club.
2: I want names.
3: Me, Larch Grissom. That's a name for you.
2: Who else besides you, Larch?
3: Oh, there's Mickey. Mickey Holzer from a parking garage. His girlfriend, Julie. And Wanda Lake. A sweet girl. Sweet to me all the time. And Wally. Fat Bergman, we call him. Wally, the fat boy. He's over there. Hey, look at him skip rope. He wants to lose weight. What a laugh, a gendarme? Look at him.
2: Don't die laughing. Come on.
3: Hey, take it easy, you.
2: Bergman?
1: Yeah?
3: A gendarme, Wally. A great, big gendarme.
1: Oh, yeah. Hey, that's nice. I'm glad to know you, sir. Yes, sir.
2: Wally, do you any of you boys own a hot rod?
1: Hot rod?
3: Yeah, somebody owns a hot rod, gendarme.
2: Who?
3: The whole club owns a car. What do you think of that?
2: Wally, where were you last night about 8:30?
1: Last night? Last night? Where was I last night? I got such a bad memory.
3: You went to a meeting in that room, Wally. You went to a meeting at the club.
1: Oh, yeah, that's right, sir. We had a meeting.
3: We discussed how come somebody stole our club car. What joker stole our car with the name on the side, the Jolly High Riders? And right before the big race on Saturday, how come?
0: Larch Brisson was a hard boy. He managed the cheap gymnasium and lived in one of its back rooms. Walter Bergman, just out of school, lived with his family. It was Bergman who later volunteered the address of Wanda Lake and of the garage where Mickey Holzer worked. The garage supervisor told me that Mickey was downstairs working in the mechanic shop. He was working on the frame of a car. It was a familiar frame.
4: Mickey? I spotted you, mister. What do you want?
0: Lieutenant Harbor, San Francisco Police Department. Getting her ready for the race?
4: Maybe, maybe not.
0: What are those things you're working on?
4: I'm putting on single acting shocks. Against the law?
0: No. This your car, Mickey?
4: Part of it, when it's finished.
0: Oh, that's right. You and your girlfriend, Julie, are charter members of the Jolly High Riders.
4: So?
0: Well, this must be the club car.
4: The new one.
0: Oh? What happened to the old one?
4: Somebody stole it. Yesterday afternoon, somebody glommed it. Can you imagine?
0: Why didn't you report the theft to the police?
4: Well, because, we thought maybe one of the other rod clubs had made a big joke on us. Right before the big race coming up Saturday.
0: Last night, Mickey, your old hot rod car caused a big accident on the Oakland Bay Bridge.
4: Oh, that's awful. It's terrible.
0: The driver's in the hospital.
4: I'm sorry.
0: His wife's in the city morgue. What's the matter, Mickey?
4: Nothing. I just hate talk like that. Hate talk about killing. Is it wrong to hate talk like that?
0: After having spoken with the three male members of the High Riders, I knew I had a tough one on my hands. All three boys were lying. It was obvious. Wanda Lake was home when I rang the doorbell of her apartment on Kearney. I took one look at her and understood why she was sweet. Police Lieutenant Harbor, Miss Lake. May I talk to you for a few minutes?
5: Uh-huh. Don't mind my curlers, huh? Want some curl for tonight. I was just practicing to dance the gym. Come on in.
0: Thank you.
5: I'd offer you a drink, only I can't keep it in the house with Hazel around.
0: Hazel?
5: Yeah. She's my older sister. She takes care of me ever since my folks died. It's a laugh, huh? Taking care of me.
0: How old are you, Wanda?
5: 17. Ripe old age?
0: Yeah.
5: What are we going to talk about, Lieutenant?
0: Oh, about the Jolly High Riders?
5: Hey, I'm a charter member. What do you know?
0: Yeah, that's fine. I understand your club car was stolen yesterday afternoon.
5: Yeah. Ain't it dreadful?
0: Uh-huh. And it caused a big accident last night, Wanda.
5: You mean our hot rod?
0: That's right.
5: Hey, how dreadful.
0: Where were you last night?
5: To a meeting of our club at the gym. We talked all about our dance tonight.
0: Did you talk about anything else?
5: Well, he sure did. We talked all about our club car being stolen right before the big race. Somebody stole it right off the street. Wasn't that just dreadful, Lieutenant?
0: Yeah, Wanda. Just dreadful. The High Riders had built a solid alibi. Whichever one of them had masterminded it had done it with careful planning. We had no lead on the other hot rod involved, so I had to follow through with what I had. I had one member yet to talk to, Mickey's girlfriend, Julie. I made plans to see her the next morning, but a break in the case came sooner than I expected. It was late that same night. I was in the office going over some reports when the call came in. Lieutenant Harbor speaking.
6: This is Wally Bergman. The fat boy, Lieutenant. You know Wally?
0: Yeah, Wally.
6: Listen, I'm so mad. Everybody's gone. They're going to meet again in an hour for another race.
0: Where, Wally?
6: The bridge. I'll show them. Meet me at the traffic item, Mr. Harbor.
0: I'll be there.
6: I'm so mad. They think they're so smart.
0: Straight away onto the bridge was practically deserted when we got there. As we drew up to the curb of the traffic island, I saw that something was wrong. Lying doubled up on the grass was Wally Bergman. He had bruises and cuts all over his face and was bleeding at the mouth. And standing next to him, hands outstretched, was Mickey Holzer. Another meeting, Mickey?
4: Huh? Look, somebody called me. I came to meet somebody.
0: Save it, Mickey, save it. Tell it to somebody who'll believe you. All right, Cap, put the cuffs on him.

0: Tomorrow night is bringing you Mr. William Holden in Report on the Jolly Death Riders. 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
0: And now, Autolite brings back to our Hollywood soundstage Mr. William Holden in Elliot Lewis's production of The Jolly Death Riders, a dramatic report well calculated to keep you in...

0: Mickey Holzer was held for assault and battery. After Bergman had been treated at the clinic, I questioned him. I got no quarters. And I knew that I'd get none from Mickey either. But nevertheless, I had him brought into my office. Mickey, you're in a bad way.
1: It looks like it, doesn't it?
0: A charge of assault and battery can be a bad thing.
1: You gotta prove it.
0: Mickey, tell me who was driving the car.
1: You're so smart, figure it out for yourself.
0: No, I'm not so smart. Just trying to see that things are done right. It's the job of any police officer. I wonder if Julie will tell me, Mickey.
1: Ask her. Go ahead, ask her.
0: What about your mother?
1: You try everything, don't you, copper?
0: You're bitter, Mickey.
1: All right, bitter. Is that against the law, too?
0: I'm holding you for 48 hours, and I'm going to find that car. Go ahead. Be bitter for all 48 hours. It seems that every cop, over a long period of time, develops a sense of intuition. I was like any cop. And my intuition told me that Mickey Holzer was not the real assaulter of Wally Bergman. The following morning, I had a visitor. She was a small, graying old woman. I told her the whole story.
2: Not Mickey, Mr. Policeman. Oh, no, not him. He wouldn't even hurt a little thing.
0: Tell me, has Mickey ever gotten into any trouble before?
2: Oh, no. His papa died when he was only 9 years old. Mickey promised his papa he would never lie to me.
0: Mrs. Holzer, all I want to know is the name of the person who was driving the car that Mickey was in. If I know that person, I'll know who beat up Wally Bergman. But Mickey refuses to tell me.
2: Oh, maybe I will talk to Mickey. Maybe he won't lie to me.
0: All right, we'll try it. Sergeant, bring in Mickey Holzer. As soon as you bring him in, I'll leave you two alone.
2: I have faith in my son. All the faith in the whole world. He promised his papa, he wouldn't go back on his word. Mickey is not that kind of a boy.
0: I believe you, Mrs. Holzer.
3: All right, inside, kid.
1: Ma, what are you doing here?
2: Oh, my son. Oh, my son.
0: All right, I'll wait outside.
4: What are you doing here? Why'd you come?
2: I came because I have to help you, Mickey.
4: Ma, go home. Go home. This is no place for you.
2: Mama should be by her son when he's in trouble.
4: Who called you?
2: Nobody called me. I came because I want to help you.
4: Nobody can help me. Leave me alone. You got no business here.
2: Well, I got a lot of business. Mickey, the policeman told me you are in a lot of trouble. He told me that if you would only tell him the name of the boy who was driving the car, he said if you told him that, Mickey, there would be no more trouble.
4: There'd be lots of trouble.
2: Mickey, if you won't for your mama, maybe you will for Papa. Papa loved you, Mickey.
4: Mark, leave.
2: Papa, for Papa, Mickey, for him.
4: Mark, get out, get out.
0: I'm sorry, Mrs. Holzer.
2: Not even for his

0: I knew my break had to come from within the members of the Guilty Club. And Julie, Mickey's girlfriend, was my last chance for that break. She worked in a dime store on Mission Street. On her lunch hour, I asked her to walk over to the park with me. We sat down on one of the benches. I know that somebody in the club has told you not to talk, Julie. Who told you? Mickey?
1: Please.
0: All right, all right. Can you tell me who started the High Riders, Julie? Surely you can tell me that.
1: Mickey went to the gym to work out. He got to know the fellas. They all talked. The club got started that way.
0: Uh-huh. Who bought the hot rod?
1: They all pitched in. A few dollars from everybody.
0: Where's the car, Julie?
1: We all told you it was stolen.
0: Yes, yes, I know you told me. But it's a lie. You're all lying for no good reason. It isn't so much what's been done, Julie. A terrible thing, yes, but we want to see that it doesn't happen again. Can you understand that? Was Mickey driving, Julie?
1: No, I mean,
0: What do you mean, Julie?
1: I told you what you wanted to know.
0: Someday when you're older, Julie, you'll understand how important this is. I know you will. You're not a bad girl, but it's up to me right now to make you understand. Young as you are.
1: Please, I don't want to talk about it.
0: It's because you're afraid.
1: Please, Mr. Harper.
0: Julie, someday you and Mickey will be man and wife. Marriage is the happiness of two people. A long time ago, this man, Warren Milford, and his wife were just like you and Mickey.
1: Mr. Harper.
0: They made the same plans, they thought the same thoughts, and in each other's arms, they felt the same feelings. And there was then no difference than there is now between you and Mickey.
1: Mr. Harper,
0: You've taken a silly pledge dictated by a person who in the cool of evening strikes down another person in death and thinks nothing about it. Do you know what a person like this is called, Julie? Do you know?
1: I'm afraid.
0: A murderer, Julie, a murderer. And if you and I let them go, it can happen again. What they did was wrong, and we don't want it to happen again. Tell me, Julie, tell me. Help Mickey.
1: It was Wanda. She was driving it. It was a race with the flying fleeters from Oakland. On the bridge, Wanda wanted to drive, and Lord said it was all right.
0: And the hot rod, where is it?
1: I don't know. When we got back to the club, Lord said not to worry. He made up the story. He told us not to worry about the car.
0: All right, Julie. It's all right. The case of the Jolly High Riders was broken. I needed one last item, the car in question. I pored over every last bit of testimony.

0: got there. The two of them weren't hard to spot. They were racing in a low, cut-down blue car. The frame had looked familiar as it whizzed by me. I recognized the single shocks that Mickey had been working on.
1: Hey, come to the races, huh, gendarme?
2: Hi.
0: Nice looking rod, Larch.
1: Hey, the latest. 46 block, member mounting for the master cylinder, floor ship transmission. Great for drag.
0: And single acting shocks.
1: Right.
0: Nice paint job. When are you going to put your club name on the side?
1: Soon. Right now.
0: Oh, sure you will. Right about here, Larch?
1: Hey, don't scratch that paint job with that knife.
0: Gold underneath the blue. And I bet if I scratch the rest of it
1: you
0: off...
1: You copper!
0: Letters J-O...
2: You got no right to cut.
0: I played a hunch, Larch.
1: Yeah, you're crazy.
0: My hunch was that you boys couldn't resist this race.
1: It's lousy, lousy when a guy can't live his own life.
0: I'm arresting you for assault and battery, Larch. And Wanda, you for manslaughter.
2: Larch, we can't race.
1: Yeah.
0: That's right, Wanda, you can't race. And it may be a long time before you race again. I later found out Wally Bergman's reason for wanting to volunteer information. The boy had a crush on Wanda. She encouraged him and then laughed him off. Wanda Lake, not yet 18, will be turned over to juvenile authorities. Larch Brisson, just 21, and facing a charge of assault and battery, may have some time to think over his mistake. Actually, the only mistake he made was in trying to cover up the accident. Hot rods are not really bad things. They're not wrong. In fact, in some respects, they're healthy. For kids to take them apart and put them back together again, to see how fast they can make them run, it gives them a direction in which to toss a lot of extra energy. But there's that one important thing. Hot rods should be driven in places like that stretch of beach on the peninsula. Places set aside for them, like Muroc and the Bonneville Salt Flats in Utah. Not on the highways. End of report.

0: Suspense. Presented by Autolite. Tonight's star, Mr. William Holden.
1: Autolite has again started its new suspense season with a story which demonstrates the tragic results of careless driving. And now here is a man who, as president of the National Safety Council, is vitally concerned with highway safety, Mr. Ned Dearborn.
2: Thank you, Mr. Wilcox. It is especially significant that Autolite chose to present report on the Jolly Death Riders this evening, because in a few days the Labor Day weekend will start with its tragic toll of needless highway accidents. Through stories like this, along with continued efforts of outstanding companies like the Electric Autolite Company, we are making some headway in the fight against thoughtless driving. In recognition of vigorous and continued efforts of Autolite in helping to improve highway safety, it is my great pleasure as president of the National Safety Council to present for the third consecutive year the Council's Public Interest Award for Exceptional Service to Safety to Mr. Royce G. Martin, Chairman of the Board and President of the Electric Autolite Company.
3: Thank you, Mr. Dearborn. 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So this Labor Day, and every day, don't take chances. 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
0: 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In weeks to come, we shall present Miss Agnes Moorhead, Mr. Charles Lawton, and the popular young favorite.

0: Suspense is produced and directed by Elliot Lewis, with music composed by Lucian Morwick and conducted by Lud Gluskin. Report on the Jolly Death Riders was written for Suspense by Richard George Petticini. Featured in tonight's cast were Jack Crucian, Sam Edwards, Kathy Lewis, Edith Ungold, Barbara Eiler, Joseph Kearns, and Eddie Firestone. 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
1: William Holden will soon be seen in Paramount Pictures' Submarine Command, starring William Holden and William Bendix.
0: And remember, next week on Suspense, Mr. Jeff Chandler, in another story based on actual events, a dramatic report we call The Steel River Prison Break.
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0: 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Tonight's presentation of
1: Suspense. 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A radio dramatization of The Diary of Captain Scott. Our star, Mr. Herbert Marshall.
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1: And now, with The Diary of Captain Scott and the performance of Mr. Herbert Marshall, Autolite hopes once again to keep you in suspense.
3: Wednesday, January 18th, 1912. Camp 69, temperature minus 22 degrees AM. The South Pole. We have arrived, yes, but under very different circumstances from those expected. We've had a horrible day. Elation ran high all morning since we were nearing our goal and thought to be the first five men to reach the pole. But our hopes were dashed when Evans sighted a flag and a tent near the spot. The Norwegians have forestalled us and are first to get here. In the empty tent, under the name of their leader, Raoul Amundsen, were listed the five men who were with him. It was a terrible disappointment, and I'm very sorry for my loyal companions.
4: There's no doubt of it now. They did find an easier way up over the barrier.
5: Oh, we thought as much back at Cape Armitage.
3: It's a rotten shame, men, and I'm sorry.
5: Good Lord, Captain Scott, you've done everything you could.
3: And there's more to do. More for all of us. 800 miles, as a matter of fact. Are you ready to start back, Evans?
5: I can't think of a reason to stay in this ruddy, miserable place.
3: Is the sledge ready, Oates?
6: A bit frozen in, I suppose.
3: Yes, I imagine. Wilson, do you vote to start?
4: The faster the better, Captain.
3: Bowers, can you get a sight and start us off on course?
5: Sky is a bit overcast, but I think so. Yes, I think I can.
3: We'll go then, as quickly as we can. A minute saved here will mean a minute more of comfort aboard the ship. January 18th, temperature minus 26 p.m. The moment of departure is here. It is impossible to collect our thoughts since few of them are voiced. But I know the same are with all of us. Can we pull the heavy sledge with great distance? 800 miles over trackless, windswept barrier and drift. Can we find the carefully arranged supply camps we left on our trail? Can we trust our navigation instruments? Can we survive? January 21st, temperature minus 30.4. This morning, while freeing the sledge from the ice, Evans smashed his hand. I'm afraid the poor chap is in for trouble. His wounds will not close in this cold. And we absolutely cannot spare the time to camp as our rations are very low, as well as our fuel. January 28th, night camp. Temperature minus 27. The miles continue to fall behind us, but with painful slowness. Our diet and with it our general condition has improved since finding our half-degree supply camp. Only 42 miles to the next one, but we're not without ailments. Oates is suffering from a very cold foot. Evans' hands and face are in a horrible state. And tonight, Wilson is suffering tortures from snow blindness. Bowers and I are the only ones without trouble at present.
7: Rest.
3: Don't try to help, Evans. Just hold to the sledge.
7: I wasn't helping, Captain. I've got to rest anyway. I get dizzy.
3: Zola, don't sit down, Evans. Step on your feet.
5: Can't we put him in his sleeping bag and put him on the sledge?
7: No, I won't do that.
5: We can pull him.
7: I won't do it.
3: If it's for the good of the rest of us, Evans.
7: No, I'll stay here first.
3: Then, if it's an order.
7: No, not that kind of an order. I won't be dragged on by the rest of you.
3: Then you've got to come along.
5: 7 or 8 more miles, Evans. Then we'll be stopping for some rest and a hot meal.
7: I'm not thinking of those miles. How many more 7 miles are there?
3: Let's cover these as well.
7: How many more?
3: Evans!
7: I'll do the best I can.
3: I'm sure of it, Evans. And everything will be all right?
7: Yes.
3: All right. There'll be hot food in a few more hours. Let's move on. February 11th, temperature minus 26.2. The worst day we've had during the trip, and greatly owing to our own fault. We started on a wretched surface, pulling on sledge. The light was horrible, dulled by fog. It made everything look fantastic. As we went on, the light grew worse, and we found ourselves in pressure. Then came the fatal decision to steer east. The disturbance grew worse, and my spirits received a very rude shock. The farther we plunged ahead, the less possible it seemed that we could find a way out. We struggled until 9 p.m. to do nothing more but make camp. There's no getting away from the fact that we are not pulling strong.
7: Haynesbury Pony Sledge. John Wright Pony Sledge. Trouble.
3: Your eyes, Wilson. Sledge. How are they?
4: Better, I think.
3: Let me see. Yes, I think they are.
7: Pony Sledge.
3: Oh, Evans.
7: George. Oh, yeah.
3: What were you saying?
7: Was I saying something? I didn't think I was. I thought I was asleep.
3: Perhaps you were.
5: Know what you were saying, Evans? You were naming the schools that donated sledges for the expedition.
7: Oh, I thought I was asleep. Must have been dreaming about home. I like it better there than I do here. I mean, I like dreaming about it. I like it.
3: Get as much rest as you can, Evans. We'll want an early start. Holt, how's your foot?
6: All right. It's better, Captain. It bothers a bit in the morning, but then it gets better.
3: Good.
6: How do you get along so well, Captain?
3: Oh, because I know everything is going to be all right.
6: Are you just cheering us up, or do you really think so?
3: Of course I think so. You know as well as I what splendid planning we've had. Everything is going precisely as it should. There's a line of supply camps right back to the ship. All we've got to do is follow it. February 17th, a very terrible day, although we got out of the turmoil. Evans looked a little better after a good sleep and declared he was all right. He started in his place on the traces, but half an hour later, he had to leave the sledge and follow behind. At the first rest stop, he came up very slowly. He stayed with us for a while, then dropped out again. We tried to pull him on the sledge, but had not the strength, and he fell behind. At lunch camp, we saw him coming far astern, and when we looked again, he had fallen.
8: Evans? Evans? Is he alive?
3: Wait. Yes. Get him to his feet. Get him moving.
8: Come on, Evans. Evans.
7: Oh, no. Let me go.
8: Walk, Evans. Walk, man.
7: Walk, Evans. I don't want to go.
3: Don't get the others, Bowers. Bring the sledge.
8: Right. Evans, listen to me. You can't lie here. You've got to move.
3: Evans, come on, get up. You have to do it. They can't lift you.
7: Over there. Over there by the tree. Go fetch. Over there.
3: When we got him into the tent, he was quite comatose. And he died quietly at 12:30 p.m. It's a terrible thing to lose a companion that way. His passing is a frightfully personal thing to each of us.
8: As is usual, our doubts and fears are not voiced. But I don't think that one of us does not wonder how many of the remaining four can survive.

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0: And now, Autolite brings back to our Hollywood soundstage Mr. Herbert Marshall in Elliot Lewis's production of The Diary of Captain Scott, a true story well calculated to keep you in...

0: February 22nd. Night camp. Temperature -22.9. They're a little dark. We have him for a rotten, critical time going home. And the lateness of the seas may make it rather serious. We never won a march of 8.5 miles with greater difficulty than we did today. We've come now a bit more than half the distance, which leaves almost 400 distressing miles of dragging still before us. On the bright side, we found another supply camp and have 10 full days of provisions and have less than 70 miles to the next camp. February 25th, night camp. Temperature -23.2. A little despondent again. The really terrible stuff. Oates' foot is almost completely gone and he is helpless. It leaves the pulling up to Wilson almost totally blind now. Bowers and me. And we do not do well at all. The truth is, there is not enough energy in our ration. Without tremendous intakes of energy in this cold, we suffer physically and mentally, too. There is little communication between us in the tent at night now.
1: Yes?
2: What is it, Scott?
1: Well, I thought I
0: heard something. I thought you said something, didn't you?
1: No.
0: Bowers. I've got to talk to you, Bowers.
1: Oh, of course.
0: I, Bowers, I'm terribly worried. I didn't think it was you who called. I heard my wife.
2: Under these conditions, I
0: hardly
2: think...
0: Wait, let me tell you. It started last night. I was with her, Bowers, and there wasn't a dream. I was lying awake, looking up at the peak of the tent. And suddenly I was with her. In our library at home.
2: You must have been dreaming.
0: No, I wasn't. I could feel everything and smell everything. The perfume she was wearing, the warmth from the fire. I was warm, Bowers. I was warm, even after I came back here. No dream can accomplish that. I went home. I held her in my arms. And we went up to see our son. It was night and he was asleep. And then we went back to the library and sat before the fire. And it was warm.
3: I'm sorry that he's asleep, Bob, but it is late.
0: I know. Well, every time. And oh, what tales I'll have to tell him. Of courageous men serving their country. I'll make him proud to be an Englishman.
3: Oh, I'm sure he will be, darling.
0: Above all, we must guard him against indolence. We must make him a strenuous man. Interest him in natural history. Better than games.
3: He'll be a good man.
0: And you, Kate, if I could tell you the millions of thoughts I've had of you.
3: I was with you, I think. I worried so. I knew you must have been suffering.
0: There was some. There's bound to be when a feat is as great as ours. Years of planning. 800 miles we marched to the pole. 800 back. But what wealth we brought to the scientists. And what honor we brought to England.
3: Your home, darling. And that's more important than science and honor. You're home and you won't ever go away again.
0: No. I've served my duty, I think. I shall collect and arrange my notes. Perhaps I shall write a book and describe the bottom of the world and living there.
3: But never go back.
0: The drift snow, like finest flour, flickering up under one's clothing and stinging as a sandblast.
3: But never go back.
0: The great cloudy columns of snowdrift advancing from the south. And heralding the storm.
3: Never go back.
0: No, I like it here. I'm warm. Warm. I'm warm.
2: It was a dream, Scott. Good Lord, it's nothing to worry about.
0: It was not a dream. All of your senses don't coordinate in a dream. You don't smell and touch and feel. Well, I've told you. If it's the first sign of a breakdown, I wanted you to know.
2: Of course it isn't. You're in splendid shape.
0: Thanks, Bowers. I owe you a great deal.
2: Nonsense.
0: At least I owe you the privilege of getting some sleep. Good night, Bowers.
2: Good night.

0: March 1st. Lunch. Very cold last night. Minimum minus 41.5. But our fortunes have changed. At least the future looks brighter. Bauer's excellent navigating has kept us precisely on course, and on it we found an unexpected supply tent containing rations and a note addressed to me. The men back at the Cape had taken it upon themselves to change plans, for which we are happy. The next camp, we expected only supplies, has been enlarged and manned. We are to be met there with dog sledges. At that point, our dragging days are finished. And only 24 and a half miles away. March 2nd, night camp. All the elation of yesterday has been crashed. Misfortune rarely comes singly. This day we have suffered three distinct blows. First, through some oversight, our fuel or supply is less than half what we thought it was. Second, Titus Oates disclosed his feet. They show very bad indeed. They will never be saved. Lastly, the weather has turned on us. Blizzard conditions are extreme. We are in a very tight place indeed. But none of us is despondent, or at least none shows it. March 10th. Things steadily going downhill. Midday, minus 43. Blizzard still with us. Oates unable to go on, so camped at noon. I've covered only 11 miles in the 8 days past.
1: Captain.
0: Yes, Oates.
1: It's quite difficult to say this without sounding heroic, but I'm going to die, and I know it.
0: No, you aren't, Oates. You mustn't talk like that.
1: It's no good, Captain. I know I am, and I'm not afraid.
0: Stop that, Oates.
1: I know what I'm saying. And the quicker it happens, the better. I'm not going to hold the rest of you back. I know how I felt about poor Evans. He was holding us back, and I knew he was going to die, and I was angry at him for keeping on as long as he did.
0: Oates!
2: What kind of talk is that, Oates?
1: Oh, it's the truth, and I don't care. When he was holding us back, and I knew there was no chance of him, I wanted him to die. Well, I don't know what the rest of you were thinking, but that's what I was. And now I'm holding you back. And I won't have that. I want you to leave me.
0: We'll not leave you, Oates.
1: Please, Captain. I'm not afraid. I'd like to go. I'm tired and it hurts, and I'd like to go to sleep and not wake up. I've no family to leave like the rest of you.
0: We won't leave you, Oates. You know that.
1: I want it that way. I'll get in my sleeping bag and I'll go to sleep. I'm not afraid. I want to.
0: We can't do that, Oates. Even if we agreed with you, we couldn't leave you.
1: Please, Captain, you know I'm right. All of you know. Please, Captain. Please.

March 15th or 17th. Lost track of dates, but I think the last is correct. Poor Titus Oates is gone. Should this journal be found, I want these facts recorded. This was his end. He woke in the morning yesterday. It was blowing a blizzard. He said, "I'm just going outside. Shan't be long." He went out into the blizzard, and we have not seen him since.

0: March 18th. Nightcap. We are 14 miles away from the sledge camp. But ill fortune presses, my right foot is gone. 2 days ago, I was power possessor. The best feat, now one is gone. The others are still confident of getting through, but I don't know. March 21st. Got within 11 miles of Dog Sledge Camp yesterday. The blizzard forced us to lay up. We cannot move against it. We do not dare to leave the tent. We would surely die if we did.
1: Bob, over here.
0: Oh, I didn't see you.
1: So nice in the sun. I thought I'd sit out for a bit.
0: Too nice.
1: Nothing like this at your precious South Pole.
0: No, nothing like this. Down there, even when the sun is high, it's always weak and diffused. And because of the reflection from the ice from every side, there never is a definite shadow, always a number of shadows of any man or object.
1: I think you love it.
0: No, I hate it. 5 men march to the pole and they say they've conquered it. But they haven't. It will conquer them.
1: You'll never go back, will you?
0: No.
1: I didn't want you to go, remember? I was afraid you wouldn't come back. Do you remember when I said that?
0: Yes, I remember. And I laughed at you, didn't I?
1: I was such a coward.
0: I laughed and told you that I would conquer it. Just for you. That I would name a glacier for you. Well, I didn't name a glacier for you, but I thought of your case. I thought and dreamed of you so often. It's important that you know that. It's important that you know that. I think of you constantly. You and our son. He must be active. He must be strong. And you must protect him, and he must protect you.
2: God.
0: Kate, I love you. If this...
2: God!
0: Why are you... Yes, for Bowers.
3: Wilson is dead.
0: Oh, Wilson. Oh, Wilson is dead.

March 29th. Since the 21st, Bowers and I, surviving Wilson, have had a continuous gale and blizzard from west-southwest and southwest. We had fuel to make 2 cups of tea apiece and bare food for 2 days on the 20th. Every day we've been ready to start for the Dog's Edge camp, 11 miles away. But outside the door of the tent, it remains a scene of whirling drift. I do not think we can hope for any better things now. We shall stick it out to the end. But we are getting weaker, of course. And the end cannot be far. It seems a pity. But I do not think I can write much more. This rough journal and our dead bodies must tell the story. In dying, we ask

The following year, an expedition formed by Captain Scott's comrades at the main depot at Cape Armitage set out and found his body, along with that of Bowers and Wilson. Search was carried on for Oates and Evans, but they were never found. A great cairn was built at the site of Scott's final camp, a trivial monument to the courage of five men, and especially to the complete devotion to duty of Robert Falcon Scott, who until his dying breath continued to keep a record of the fatal journey.

0: Suspense. A true story presented by Autolite. Tonight's star, Mr. Herbert Marshall.
1: And once again, here is Mr. Marshall. Bart, we enjoyed your performance as Captain Scott, and we hope you'll be back with us again soon.
2: Thank you, Harlow. All you have to do is to ask me. An invitation from Autolite to appear on Suspense is, well, it's as welcome as a letter from home.
1: Well, Bart, it is like a letter from home because, you see, we count you a member of the Autolite family, along with the 98,000 Autolite distributors and dealers, the nearly 30,000 men and women in 28 great Autolite plants from coast to coast, and the 18,000 people who have invested a portion of their savings in Autolite.
2: Well, Harlow, to all of the Autolite family, may I say thank you. And to our listeners, may I say good night. And remember,
1: you're always right with Autolite.
0: Next week, another true story about an almost legendary man. The dramatic recreation of The Shooting of Billy the Kid, starring Mr. Frank Lovejoy. The program will be heard on Suspense. Suspense is produced and directed by Elliot Lewis, with music composed by Lucian Morwick and conducted by Lud Bluskin. The soloist tonight was Eloise. The Diary of Captain Scott was adapted for Suspense by Gil Dowd. In tonight's story, June Whitley was heard as Kate, Tudor Owen as Bowers, Ben Wright as Oates, Joseph Kearns as Evans, and Charles Davis as Wilson.
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15: More often than not, a classic suffers in adaptation from one medium to another. The play you are about to hear is an exception. The late great writer-director Irving Reese has given a dimension to the story that the late great Charles Dickens never imagined when he wrote it almost 100 years ago. We suggest that you might find it interesting to read the Dickens story after listening to this, the re-dramatization of The Signalman, starring Miss Ellen Drew.

0: It had smashed by like a wounded monster screaming in pain and disappeared into the dark tunnel. In those brief seconds, I had relived the emotions of my childhood. I still trembled with the child's terror and fascination that had surged through me the many times I stood here 20 years before. Nothing had changed. The steep, dripping wet walls of jagged stone that led down to the tracks, the gloomy mouth of the tunnel, the small signalman's shack huddled against the side of the cutting. Even the job was held by the same man, they told me in the village. He stood there in the glow of an angry sunset, furling a signal flag around a short pole. I called to him. Hello? Below? Instead of looking up at me, he turned tensely to stare toward a red signal light that glowed at the mouth of the tunnel. Hello? Below there? I would like to speak to you. May I come down? He finally looked at me and silently pointed his flag to the path and the embankment. I climbed down quickly and walked toward him with a casual smile. He watched me suspiciously, almost fearfully. Hello, I'm Amy Sayers. I'm sorry if I startled you when I called down.
1: Why would you think that, miss?
0: Well, you stare at me as though you had a dread of me.
1: Yes, miss. I was doubtful whether I had seen you before.
0: Well, if you have, it was when I was 8 years old. Standing on that bridge over the tunnel up there. Yeah. I used to love watching the trains. Then my family moved to the city, and this is my first visit back in 20 years. Well, you don't believe me.
1: Well, I'm not certain.
0: But where could you have seen me?
1: Don't you know?
0: Why, no, since I've been away for 20 years.
1: Up there, by the red signal light at the mouth of the tunnel.
0: Oh, that's why you turned and stared there when I first called.
1: Yes, miss.
0: Well, what would I be doing at the signal light?
1: I don't know. No, it's a mistake, miss. What is it you wish to speak to me about?
0: Well, I'm a writer. I wanted to interview you.
1: Me? Why me, miss?
0: Well, my magazine does a weekly biographical piece on interesting people and unusual occupations. It's called Close-Up.
1: Oh, yes, miss. I've read them.
0: Oh, you have?
1: Oh, you seem surprised.
0: Pleased, perhaps.
1: That one so unsophisticated.
0: Well, I didn't really mean it that way.
1: Well, there's a bit of a fire in my shack. It'd be more comfortable for you there. Won't you come on in?
0: Oh, thank you. Oh, how snug and comfortable.
1: Most of my waking life is spent here, and I've tried to make it pleasant.
0: My, you have a fine collection of books.
1: They've given me much companionship in the long nights.
0: Pretty weighty companions. Gibbon's Decline and Fall, Burton's Anatomy of Melancholy, Darwin's...
1: Do they surprise you, miss?
0: Well, I can't help wondering why a man with a mind capable of absorbing these subjects would stay on a desolate job like this.
1: Well, why would a pretty lady reporter come here for a story? There are many other places and people.
0: Well, as I told you, I used to come here as a child, and the trains frightened and fascinated me. I always remembered it vividly through the years. I promised myself that one day I would come back and do a story on it. Good subjects aren't easy to find, you know.
1: Why'd you choose just now to come?
0: Oh, these ideas germinate in the writer's mind for a while, and then an impulse...
1: Are you drawn here?
0: Well, you say that as though mystic forces were involved. Hmm. It was much simpler, I assure you. I've been working hard, and I decided that a few days in the country would do me good. I planned to use them profitably by doing a story on you.
1: Oh, you might have come to that decision last month or last year.
0: Well, that's true. But I can't see why you attach such special...

0: Why does the train frighten you so?
1: Now, wouldn't you think I might outgrow that silly, childish fear? If I was drawn here, as you say, I guess it was to see whether I had. The modern psychiatrist would say it was a desire to relive a childhood experience.
0: Oh, yes, mister, many answers. And philosophers have even speculated on the possibility that the future can intrude on the memory as well as the past.
1: Surely you don't believe that.
0: I believe only in the evidence of my five senses.
1: May I ask, why did you go to the door?
0: To check the tunnel light.
1: Does it need to be checked so often? You did before we came in. Why are you staring at me like that?
0: Hmm? Oh, was I staring at you?
1: Oh, please. Something is preying on your mind. Can't you tell me?
0: The fire needs stirring.
1: You're avoiding my question.
0: You let me ask you a question. When the train passed just now, why did you suddenly throw your hands up to your eyes? Like this, as though to shut out some dreadful sight. Why?
1: It was that uncontrollable, childish reaction, like I said. I felt as though the train would draw me out of here and onto the track. I covered my eyes like a child not to see it.
0: And you had no feeling that the action was conveyed to you for some reason?
1: No, why should it?
0: Because there's been someone at the red light at the mouth of the tunnel each night for a week now, holding its hands up to its eyes like you did, as though to shut out some terrible sight.
1: And you have actually seen it?
0: Oh, every night.
1: Was it there just now when you went to the door?
0: Yes, I saw it quite clearly.
1: Who was it?
0: You.

0: We sat there for a long, breathless moment as the train roared off into the night, leaving only their singing rails to mark its passing. It was a moment of terror, until reason snapped me back to reality. But it's impossible. How can I be sitting here in your signal shack and be outside under the signal light at the same time?
1: I don't know, miss, but that's the way it seems to be. You were standing out there with your left arm across your face and waving your right arm violently as though to say, for God's sake, clear the way, clear the way.
0: You heard those words?
1: Well, I'm not certain, not about those specific words, but I've heard it called before.
0: When?
1: Oh, one moonlight night, about a year ago, I was sitting here when I heard a voice cry, hello, below there.
0: Well, that's why you were startled when I used the same words from the top of the bank.
1: Yes, miss. Well, I ran to the door and I looked out and I saw this someone else standing up there by the red light near the tunnel, waving its arms as I just showed you. And the voice was hoarse with shouting and it cried, hello, below there, look out, look out. I caught up my lamp and I ran towards the figure calling, what's wrong? What's happened? Where? And when I got to the light, it was gone.
0: Did you see where?
1: The tunnel was the only place it could go without passing me. Well, I ran into the tunnel for 100 yards or so and I searched around with my light and then I ran back here and I telegraphed both ways. Yes, Mr. Telegraph. An alarm has been given. Is anything wrong? The answer came back both ways. All's well.
0: Of course, with that wind moaning through the tunnel and the wild harp it makes of the telegraph wires, it's understandable that you could have the illusion you heard a call. And anyone staring at the dark long enough, as you did from the door, could imagine seeing something. You've let it prey on your mind so long it seems real.
1: I was not finished, miss.
0: I'm sorry.
1: Within 6 hours after it first appeared, the mainline flyer crashed and derailed at the far end of the tunnel. And within 10 hours, the dead and the wounded were being brought through the tunnel over to the spot where the figure stood.
0: Coincidence. A tragic, remarkable coincidence. But I can't see...
1: There is more, miss.
0: Please forgive me.
1: 6 or 7 months passed, and I'd recovered from the surprise and the shock when... One morning, just as daylight was breaking, I looked toward the red light, and I saw it again.
0: Did it cry out?
1: No, it was silent.
0: And it didn't wave its arm?
1: No, miss, no. It leaned against the post with both hands covering the eyes. Like this, as though to blot out some terrible sight.
0: So that's why you ask me why I put my hands to my eyes when the first train passed.
1: Oh, yes, miss. You called out the words it used the first time, and you covered your eyes as it did the second time.
0: Go on, please.
1: Well, that very day, as the train came out of the tunnel, I noticed a confusion of hands and heads at one of the coach platforms and something waving. And I saw it in time to flag down the engineer. He applied his brakes, but the train drifted past here about 100 yards. And as I ran up to it, I heard terrible screams and cries. And a beautiful young woman had fallen between the cars and she was brought in here. And she died on this very spot between us.
0: Oh, how horrible. But I still don't see
1: how... One final word, miss, and you'll judge how my mind is troubled. It came back a week ago, and ever since, it's been there.
0: At the light?
1: Yes. It covers its eyes, waves its arm, and it shouts, for God's sake, clear the way, clear the way. I've no rest or peace for it. It calls to me many minutes together in an agonized manner. Below there, look out, look out. It stands waving at me, and it sounds the telegraph ticker.
0: Has it sounded the ticker since I've been here?
1: Twice.
0: I assure you, it's your imagination. There has been no sound of the telegraph.
1: Oh, I don't wonder that you failed to hear it, but I heard it.
0: Do you hear it now?
1: Yes.
0: What is it saying?
1: Well, it isn't clear. It only warns. It doesn't say against what. If I only knew, I could warn them. But it doesn't say. What is the danger? Where? There is danger somewhere on the line. Some terrible calamity will happen tonight, and I can do nothing about it. Nothing.

0: It was obvious that this poor, tortured signalman was the victim of hallucinations and delusions. The loneliness of his post and the tedium of his duties were certainly enough to derange anyone. But certainly a man of his intelligence could be convinced that it was only his mind playing tricks on him.
1: Well, how can you say that in the face of what I just told you?
0: Listen, you were positive when you first saw me that I was the specter you saw at the light, weren't you?
1: Well, you used the same
0: word. Now listen carefully. I appeal to the intelligent, well-read, reasonable man.
1: Mm-hmm.
0: Three words. Hello, below there. I was more than 100 feet away at the top of the embankment, and you were here below, with darkness falling, and three words made you positive you had seen me before. Can't you see? You were trying to fit something to what you already believed.
1: But then you put your hands to your eyes.
0: Further proof. You have allowed yourself to believe some disaster is about to befall. When I covered my eyes because of a childish fear, you fitted that to what you already believed.
1: Well, the telegraph ticker was...
0: You must hear me out. Would you at any other time, or would anyone at any time, believe that a telegraph ticker could sound in a room this small and be heard by one person and not another?
1: I told you...
0: And now the most important proof. You said that when you went to the door a while ago, it was there by the red danger light.
1: Yes, it was.
0: Will you come to the door with me now and tell me if it is still there?
1: Mm-hmm.
0: Well, do you see it?
1: No. No, miss. It ain't there.
0: Of course it isn't. And now I'm going to prove that it never was there. The post is at least 7 feet high. The light is shielded with a hood. Even if a person stood directly under it or in front of it, they would be in complete shadow in darkness. You couldn't see that person from this door, and you couldn't see that person if you walked to within a few yards of her or him or it. I'm going to walk up the incline to the light and prove it to you. I walked up the inclining tracks toward the red light at the mouth of the tunnel. The chill, dank wind had an edge like a cold knife. When I got to the light post, I stood directly under it. No portion of the red glow reached me. I was lost completely in the dark. I saw the signalman silhouetted in the yellow light of the doorway. Hello? Can you see me? Hello, below there. Can you see me?
1: Oh.
0: Good. Now start walking toward me. And tell me when you can see me. He stepped between the rails of the northbound track, on the line with the red signal light, and walked toward me. Then suddenly the icy hand of my childhood dread gripped me. There was a vague vibration of the earth and air. Far behind him, down the grade, I could see the glow of the locomotive's light. Look out! Look out! For God's sake, clear the way! Clear the way! He walked as though in a spell. He didn't hear me or wouldn't hear me. I was rooted to the gravel. I threw my left arm up to my eyes and waved my right arm frantically. Below there! Look out! Look out! Clear the way! For God's sake, clear the way! Ah!

0: Long after it was over, they found me, still standing there, both of my hands up to my eyes to shut out the terrible sight.
1: Suspense, in which Helen Brew starred in William N. Robeson's production of The Signalman by Charles Dickens, adapted for radio by Irving Reese. The Signalman was played by Ben Wright. 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Listen again next week when we return with Miss Marie Wilson in Star Over Hong Kong. 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

0: Have you ever been lonely? Desperately lonely? Well, there's an emptiness in the pit of your stomach that no food can remove. There's a coldness about people's faces that make you shudder. And you do silly things when you're lonely. Maybe that explains what happened to me. Maybe. Anyhow, I was hanging around the shooting gallery in one of those Broadway penny arcades that night, one of those places where you can play a game of chess, get your fortune told, have 10 shots at Hitler, all 15 cents. And I was alone, as usual, thinking the dull, drab, dreary things a guy thinks about when he's alone. When suddenly an old man standing next to me said...
1: Well, my aim is not what it used to be. Oh, got a match, my boy?
0: Match? Oh, sure, here.
1: Oh, thank you. You haven't by any chance got a cigarette to go with that match, have you, son?
0: Of course, here, take one.
1: Oh, thanks again. You know, with cigarettes so scarce nowadays, the only way a gentleman gets a smoke is to buy them himself.
0: Yep.
1: Thank you, thank you. What's the matter, kid? You look like your ship came in, only your mother-in-law was aboard.
0: Oh, nothing.
1: Oh, come on. Fess up to old Horace, I'm Beatrice Bearfax without the girdle.
0: Well, I'm just fed up with this town, that's all.
1: There's nothing wrong with this town, kid. Like all other towns?
0: Yeah, except the one you grew up in.
1: I suppose you're right. You know what you need is a little diversion.
0: Huh?
1: Oh, here, my man.
2: Yes, load
1: these guns up again, will you?
3: Yes, sir. Both guns, chum.
1: Naturally. You'll try it again, won't you, sir?
2: All right, sir.
0: Okay.
1: You know, I think perhaps I've got just the right medicine for your homesickness, young fellow.
0: Well, what's that?
1: A girl.
0: A girl?
1: Yes. Don't tell me you've never heard of them. Well, if you haven't, bless me. I don't want to be the one to tell you.
2: And there we
0: no,
2: are.
0: It's
2: that's
0: not
2: it.
0: That.
3: Here you are, sir. That'll be $2.
1: $2?
3: That's right, chum. There's a war on, in case you haven't heard. Ammunition's kind of hard to get nowadays.
1: Oh, well, as a matter of fact, it's a little dark in here, and my eyes aren't what they used to be, so perhaps I'll simply forget.
0: No. Here's the money. Go on. Go ahead, Pop. Shoot.
1: Wouldn't care to make a small wager on this, would you, my boy? As I say, my eyes...
0: No, thanks.
1: Well, as I was saying, son, I have a splendid idea.
0: Hmm?
1: Now, tomorrow, being the Sabbath, my wife and I are bound for Minnewanka on a peaceful little fishing expedition. If you care to accompany us, there is a faint chance, just a faint chance, mind you, that I might round up a beautiful young lady who will make it a foursome.
0: Well, wouldn't that be too much trouble?
1: Oh, not at all, son. Meet me here tomorrow at 9. What do you say?
0: Gee, that... Well, that's swell, except that...
1: Except what? Oh, do you mind if I shoot first?
0: No, go ahead. Except that I've never been fishing before in my life.
1: Well, don't worry about it.
0: Hey, your eyes aren't too bad.
1: Well, with a fish, the big thing is not so much your experience as your bait.
0: The idea of not being alone again on Sundays what excited me. I didn't give much thought to the girl until I saw her. If you've ever seen a truly beautiful woman walking toward you, you'll know what I'm talking about. First, you see the tiny gray silhouette in the distance, and then the figure seems to spring to life. Each curve rounds into place, and finally you see the smooth oval face and the long auburn hair dancing in the breeze. Before you know it, you're in a trance, that's all. That must have been what happened to me when I first saw Jolie, because I don't remember much of anything until I heard myself saying... Oh, hey, what's that?
4: A worm, Billy. You can't fish without a worm.
0: Do I have to?
4: Well, of course. As captain of this boat, I promised to bring in more fish than Horace.
0: Wow.
4: I order you to put that worm on the hook.
0: No, it shakes.
4: Rather gracefully, don't you think?
0: Kind of reminds me of a shimmy queen at a burlesque show. Oh...
4: There. Oh. Now you did it. Easy, wasn't it? Now drop your line in the water.
0: Okay. Well, where's the fish?
4: Patience, lad, patience. The fish hasn't had a chance to read your advertisement yet.
0: Well, if they could only see you, Jolly, I doubt if they'd bother with my line at all.
4: Oh, your line isn't bad, Eddie. This is so bad at all.

0: I guess in the next few hours, I told her just about all I could remember about myself, about wanting to be an actor and leaving home and coming to this town and the disappointments and how I decided to go home while I still had some money left and how lonely I was, how terribly lonely I was. And before she left that night, she wouldn't let me take her home, I made a date for the next night. It's funny how quick you can get to feel that way about somebody when you're lonely. We met in the Astor lobby, and after we talked for a while...
1: Well, for a slow starter, you certainly poured out in the backstage.
0: No, no, no. Please don't laugh, Charlie. I'm pretty serious.
1: About what?
0: About you.
1: How about me?
0: Charlie, look. Look, I was planning to go home today. I had the ticket in my pocket, and this morning I turned it in.
1: Oh.
0: Look, I still want to go home, Charlie, but I want you to go with me.
1: You want what?
0: I want you to marry me. Charlie?
1: I heard.
0: Well?
1: You want an answer now?
0: Yes.
1: It's no, Eddie.
0: Oh.
1: I'm sorry.
0: Well, is there somebody else?
1: No, it isn't that, Eddie. It isn't anything you could possibly imagine. It isn't even that I don't love you, because maybe I do.
0: Charlie!
1: But you see, Eddie, I was going to ask you something tonight, too, and it doesn't stack up very well against what you asked me.
0: Charlie, what? What?
1: Oh, I know it's silly. We've only known each other for 48 hours, and it shouldn't matter, but... Oh, it doesn't matter anyway, no.
0: Charlie, you've got to tell me.
1: It's just an old, old story, Eddie. Such an old story that you probably wouldn't even believe it. That's the trouble.
0: Look, I believe anything you told me.
1: It's about my mother out west and how I support her and how she needs an operation and... I was going to ask you for $1,000.
0: Is that all?
1: That's enough.
0: Oh, Charlie, why did you put me through such a cold sweat for a little thing like that?
1: Well, it's pretty complicated.
0: Oh,
1: Eddie.
0: What's complicated about it? Look, Charlie. Look, here's a ring. It's all I've got right now, but I wish you'd wear it.
1: Oh, it's beautiful.
0: An old Samoan chief gave it to me when I was in Tahiti. Go ahead, look inside.
1: To Eddie Lewis from Question Mark.
0: Yeah, I had that engraved in it when I got back to the States. I never did know the old guy's name. Will you wear it?
1: Eddie, I'll meet you here tomorrow for lunch. And if I'm wearing the ring, third finger, left hand, you'll know that I do.
0: All right. Charlie.
1: Yes?
0: Do you want the money now?
1: No, Eddie, no. Not now.
0: The next day, I was there waiting for her, way ahead of time again, but this time she was late. After a half hour, I began to get worried. Then I began to get scared. After a full hour had gone by and she still hadn't shown up, I was half crazy. And then I felt a hand on my arm and a voice speaking over my shoulder.
2: You waiting for somebody?
0: That's right.
2: A lady?
0: Yeah, what about it?
2: Would your name be Eddie Lewis?
0: Yes. Say, what do you know about the fact that I'm...
2: We found your name written in lipstick on the back of a bathroom door up on the 10th floor. After it, it said Astor Lobby, 1 o'clock. So we sort of put two and two together. You see, I'm from headquarters, Eddie.
0: What?
2: I'm a detective.
0: Detective? Listen, if you know anything about Jolie Andrews, I was supposed to meet her here about an hour ago, and she
2: hasn't... Would she have been wearing this ring by any chance?
0: Well, that's right. That's my ring. Where is she?
2: She's down at the city morgue, Eddie. She's dead.
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4: Between the acts of Suspense, this is Truman Bradley for Roma Wines. 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
0: My mind was going round like a merry-go-round. Having an old moocher like Horace walk up out of a clear sky and introduce you to a girl like Jorley. Proposing to her after only 48 hours. And then having a cop come along and tell you she's dead. They took me down to headquarters and I was there all day answering questions and trying to dope out what had happened myself. I even told them how she'd asked me for $1,000, but they didn't pay much attention to anything I said.
2: It's a simple case of suicide and that's that.
0: But it couldn't be! Jorley wouldn't commit suicide.
6: You recognized her, didn't you?
0: Well, I...
2: Well, what?
0: People don't look quite the same after they've fallen 10 stories on a concrete side.
2: But you recognized her?
0: Yes, I recognize her. But why did she write my name on the inside of that door?
2: How do I know what women think about before they jump out the window? I'm not Mr. Anthony.
0: Well, look, maybe somebody followed her. Maybe somebody tried to force the door.
6: There wasn't any lock on the door.
0: Then it would have been that much easier. Maybe somebody...
2: Look, Eddie... Just what are you trying to make out of this?
0: I don't know. All I know is it couldn't have been as simple as this.
2: You wouldn't be thinking about murder, would you?
0: Maybe.
2: Now, Eddie, this sort of thing happens all the time. Look, I'll draw you a picture. Friendless girl meets guy. They start going together. Then she asks him for money. He doesn't give. The next day,
0: look,
2: she...
0: Look, I told you, we were going to get
2: married. I'm doing the talking. She asks him for money and he doesn't give, see? The next day, she writes his name on the handiest plain white surface, and boom. Now, how does that look to you?
0: All right, all right. But what about Horace? Have you tried to trace him?
6: Yes, sure, sure. We tried to find Horace. Only we didn't. Mainly on account of he doesn't exist, if you ask me.
0: I talked to him, I tell you. He introduced us.
2: You don't have to go that far to explain how a man meets a girl nowadays, Eddie.
0: Look, he did introduce us. He was an old man, white hair, with a shooting gallery.
6: And he has a hobby of introducing guys to beautiful gals, and nobody knows where he lives. Oh. And the only time you ever met him was in the Penny Arcade that's so busy they wouldn't remember George Washington being in there. That and the time you were seen together by a couple of lake trout. Oh, cut it out, will you, son?
2: All right, go on home, Eddie. I wouldn't leave town just yet, though, if I were you.
0: All right.
2: And, Eddie.
0: Yeah?
2: I wouldn't push that murder theory too far, either.
0: Why?
2: Because you know who's the only possible suspect for murder? That's right. You.
0: First, I didn't know what to do or what to think. I didn't blame the cops. From where they sat, it just didn't make any sense any other way. And then all at once, I knew what I was going to do. First, I moved to another hotel, just in case. And then I started growing a full beard, and I dyed it black. And my hair, too. You see, I'm a natural blonde, so it turned out pretty good. Good enough to pass off for a night anyway. And I really am an actor. Maybe no Barrymore, but enough to give a fair imitation of an accent. And I got some different clothes, and then I was ready. I began haunting that shooting gallery because I figured the old man had a system. But after about 3 weeks, I'd about given up hope. When one Saturday night, I walked into a little place off Times Square, and I saw him. My heart was jumping through hoops, but I just sort of moseyed around, tried to look as down in the mouth as I could, kept my face out of the light. I felt pretty safe with the beard, so I went over and I stood next to him.
7: Well, my aim seems to be off tonight. Oh, pardon me. Do you have a match?
8: I reckon I do. Sure, here you are.
7: Oh, thank you. My boy, Like to try your skill at the shooting gallery? Perhaps a little wager?
8: Oh, no, thanks. I've just about had enough shooting to last me a lifetime. I just come back from 2 years in the South Pacific.
7: So that's where you got the beard?
8: Yeah, a bunch of us fellas grew them down there. I promised my kinfolk I'd let them see it before I shaved it off.
7: I'm not so sure I would shave it off. It's mightily becoming to
8: you. Thank you, thank you.
7: Where are your folks?
8: Texas. Got a mighty nice little ranch of my own down there. Sure do miss it.
7: Kind of lonely, huh?
8: Oh, you all can say that again, mister.
7: Well, son, if you'd forgive an old man for sticking his nose in somebody's business where he's got no call to...
8: Checks, no. What's on your mind?
7: I think I know just the medicine for you.
8: What's that?
7: A girl.
9: That was it. That's what I've been waiting for. First, I thought of taking the old devil out in the alley and sweating it out right then and there. Then I thought, no. No, there'll be a girl, and I want to have a talk with that girl. In the meantime, the old man was going on about that fishing trip.
7: If you care to join us, my boy, I think I can promise you a very pleasant afternoon.
8: Well, I reckon I couldn't do that. Perhaps if you can make it tomorrow night.
7: Well, now, that might be arranged. Where would you like to have us meet you?
8: Well, couldn't you just sort of give me the young lady's phone number, tell her I was fixing the
7: call? I'm afraid, you see, this particular young lady doesn't have a phone.
8: Don't think I'm not downright grateful, mister, or that I wouldn't enjoy your company, but...
7: But you'd rather be alone.
8: Shucks. No, don't get me wrong. I'm no wolf or nothing like that, but... Well, when a fella has his first date with a gal for more than 2 years, maybe you can't understand what that means. But...
7: I think maybe I get the general idea, son. I'll tell her to look for a handsome Texan with a beard. Can you be here tomorrow night at, say, 8 o'clock?
8: Oh, I calculate I sure can.
7: Well, then, my boy, you've got yourself a date.
9: The next night I was there in plenty of time. I had plans for that girl, lots of plans. As it got around toward 8 o'clock, I kept looking toward the street entrance, but somehow I must have missed her because the next thing I knew... There was somebody standing beside me, and I heard a voice.
1: Hello there. I'm Joyce Ireland.
9: It seemed as though minutes went by before I was able to say a word. If it hadn't been dark where I was sitting, she couldn't have but helped to see that something was wrong. Because the girl was Jolie. My Jolie, who was supposed to be dead. The Jolie that I'd seen it myself at the slab at the city morgue. And somehow I managed to pull myself together and start talking.
1: You're Johnny Farrell, aren't you?
8: Well, yeah, that's right. It was sure mighty nice of you to come.
1: Oh, that's all right. I wasn't doing anything.
8: Is there anything in particular you'd like to do now?
1: No, nothing in particular.
8: Well, I thought maybe you'd like to go dancing or something like that, only I...
1: Only what?
8: Well, I discovered a terrible thing just before you got here, Miss... Ma'am.
1: You can call me Joyce.
8: You see, I left my wallet up in my hotel room.
1: Oh?
8: If you all wouldn't mind stopping by there with me for a minute while I pick it up, then we could...
1: And I suppose while we're up there, I can look over your etching.
8: Oh, no, ma'am. I ain't that kind. Honest, I'm not. But if you don't want to go, it...
1: Oh, what's the difference? Come on, let's go. You always keep it this dark in here?
8: Well, there's a couple of bulbs burn out. I told them to have them fixed.
1: Oh, well, never mind. Where's that wallet?
8: In the closet there, my other suit. Say, Joyce.
1: Yes?
8: Would you mind if I stepped in here and sort of slicked up a little before we went out?
1: No, no. Go right ahead.
9: I went into the bathroom and got out my razor. My plans were still the same. I excused myself a minute before we came upstairs and I made the phone call that I'd planned to. There's a couple of little extra flourishes to be added on now that I hadn't figured on before. First, I shaved off my beard. Then I went to work on the hair dye with some rubbing alcohol. It came out pretty easy. And I was almost ready when I heard her voice in the next room.
10: Jolie!
8: Yes?
10: I think maybe I'd better go home.
8: You mean you reckon you don't want to go out with me?
10: Oh, well, it isn't you, Johnny, but...
8: Well, what is it?
10: You'll think I'm crazy if I tell you.
8: No, I won't. What is it?
10: Well, you sort of remind me of someone.
8: Who?
10: Oh, just someone I used to know.
8: Oh, but Joyce, I'm all ready to go now.
10: Well?
8: Only first I thought maybe we'd better have a little more light on the subject.
1: Well, I thought you said you didn't have any...
9: Hello, Jolie.
5: Eddie.
9: That's right.
5: Eddie, I thought you...
9: I'd never catch up with you. All right, Jolie, all right. Give it.
5: What?
9: Come on, talk and talk fast. Who was that other girl, the one they thought was you, the one who's dead?
5: Well, she was my sister.
9: Sister? What happened to her?
5: I don't know.
9: What kind of a racket are you and the old man running anyway?
5: Well, Horace is... He's my father, Eddie. He's my stepfather,
9: oh,
5: anyway.
9: Oh, that's nice. It's very nice. It keeps it all in the family, huh?
5: Oh, Eddie, you can think anything you want to. Nothing could be quite bad enough. Please believe me, I wasn't playing any games with you.
9: No?
5: No! That's why I sent Evelyn that day, my sister. I gave her your ring so you'd know she really came from me. I just couldn't face her myself.
9: Face me with what?
5: With what Horace and I had planned to do to you.
9: The old shakedown, huh?
5: I guess so. Evelyn was horrified anyway when she got wind of it. She was a funny girl. She belonged to one of those religious sects, and she said we'd have to atone for our sins, be punished. No.
9: Maybe you better start from the beginning.
5: Well, that's about all. We were awfully hard up. And Mother really was sick. And I'd borrowed some money once from a man I'd met. I paid it back that time, but it gave Horace ideas. He wheedled and threatened and said our mother might die, and... Well, I'd had a couple of pretty raw deals pulled on me out here, and I just didn't care anymore, I guess. That is... Till I met you.
9: Yeah, and so you sent your sister to me to confess all, and she jumped out of the window instead. Is that what you think happened?
5: I don't know.
9: Then why didn't you tell me what you knew then?
5: Well, I wouldn't have brought Evelyn back to life. And Horace said we'd all go to prison, and... You see, Mother didn't know what was going on. It would have broken her heart.
9: Yes, but you went right back at it again.
5: Well, Horace said if he'd had just a little money, he'd go away. He'd leave us alone and go back east.
9: And I was supposed to be the next victim as Johnny Farrell with a ranch in Texas.
5: No, Eddie, no. Not after I met you.
9: No.
5: No. You were before, were you? Oh, Eddie, maybe if you knew a little more about what a girl is up against in this town,
9: Bridget,
5: you'd understand.
9: Bridget.
11: Telegram.
9: Telegram?
11: Well, yes. I had a hunch about you, my boy.
5: Horace.
9: Why, you...
11: Oh, don't try anything foolish. I'm quite expert with this little gun, as you may recall, my boy. I suggest we close the door and have a nice quiet talk just between ourselves. That's better. So in spite of all my admonitions, you still persist in this confessional mood, do you, my dear?
5: Horace, what are you going to do?
11: You young people may not see it quite my way, but I'm an old man and I don't fancy the notion of spending my remaining years behind bars. It's quite a penalty for extortion, you know.
9: You're telling me.
11: And so I'm afraid there's going to be a little accident up here. Something like the accident that happened to poor Evelyn.
9: So you did kill her?
11: Well, technically, yes, I did... assist her through that window after she insisted on making a scene.
9: Why,
11: Evelyn was always excitable, you know. Really not quite normal, I'm afraid.
5: Oh, Horace, you're mad.
11: Now, my dear, I want you to write a little note. See, there's paper and pen over there on the desk. And you will say, darling, forgive me, but it will be best this way for both of us. And sign your name.
5: You must be mad to think I'd do such a thing.
11: You wouldn't like to see me kill your lover here, would you? Yes, these old eyes can still tell love when they see it.
9: Jolly, look, don't do it. Don't do it. Can't you see he's going to kill us both anyway?
5: Horace, will you promise, then?
11: Of course I will. That's it, my dear. Write it down just as I told you.
9: There's only one thing wrong with all this, Horace. You want to know what it is?
11: Naturally.
9: I've already called the police. They're waiting for me in the lobby right now. And if I'm not down there in about 5 minutes, they'll be up here.
11: Oh, dear. This is embarrassing, isn't it?
9: Isn't it?
11: I think perhaps you'd better get on that telephone, my boy. Give directions for the officers to go away immediately. Say that you no longer have any need of them.
9: Well, all right. Hello? Hello, desk? You know those two men who are waiting in the lobby for me? Well, tell them to get up here as fast as they can.
11: You!
5: Horace, no!
9: Jolly! Why, you won't... Jolly! Jolie, are you all right?
5: I think so. It's only my shoulder.
9: Oh, darling, you shouldn't have gotten in
5: the... I'd rather have had it been me than you.
9: Look, I'll call a doctor.
12: What's going on here? We heard a shot.
9: Look, there's the man who's responsible for the suicide of Jolie Andrews. Oh, only it wasn't a suicide. He killed her. It wasn't Jolie Andrews. That's Jolie Andrews over here.
12: What are you talking
9: about? Hello, hello, hello. I've got to get a doctor. Wait a minute, will you?
12: All right.
9: Hello?
12: Look,
0: don't you understand? Look, that isn't Joel Andrews that's dead. That's Joel Andrews over there.
12: You're not making sense, man.
0: Look, fella, look. I met this guy at a hotel.
12: Yeah?
0: And then we went fishing, and then we put the worms on a hook, and...
12: Yeah, yeah.
0: And then she was in the slab, and she was dead. Only she's not dead. She's wonderful. We're going to get married, see? I love her. And then Horace and I were in the shooting gallery. Then I met him, and I dyed my hair, and I made a fake Texas accent, see? And I met him one afternoon, and I played this whole thing off of myself.
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0: This is Dane Clark. That I enjoyed appearing on Suspense goes without saying, all of us do. Next week's show sounds like it'll be really swell. It's a story written by one of the great contemporary masters of the art of suspense, Dashiell Hammett. And starring in it will be two of your favorite Hollywood people, John Payne and Stuart Irwin. I'll surely want to catch the one next Thursday, and I know you will, too.
3: Suspense is produced, edited, and directed by William Spear. Dane Clark appeared through the courtesy of Warner Brothers and will soon be seen with Dennis Morgan in their production, God is My Co-Pilot. Next Thursday, same time, John Payne will be your star of Suspense.
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15: And now, Autolite presents The Man Within, starring Mr. Herbert Marshall, hoping once again to keep you in suspense.
17: After I lay there in the long grass, after the end to running for a while from death, night came, and with it, the fear. And later I said to myself, "Who are you?" And I answered, "You are a hunted man, and you are going to die. Carline will find you, and he will kill you." Then I got up and I ran some more. Then there was a house. There was a wall around it of stone and separating the house from the woods. And there was a flame of candle on the ledge of one of the windows, and I thought I saw inside a room a shadow move, then stay, dark and motionless. It was a house, and I was tired. It was a shelter, and I was afraid. And outside here, somewhere, was Carlion.
18: Get away. I'll kill you.
17: Please.
18: I wouldn't be afraid to do it. I've learned to use this gun.
17: I want a hiding place. I'm being followed.
18: You can't stop here. You'd better go the way you came.
17: But I can't. They'd get me. Look here. I'm on the side of the law. It's not the officers who are after me. Oh, don't you see?
18: Keep back. You can't stay here. Now turn around and go out.
17: When I get you, I'll teach you charity.
18: I told you to...
17: I'll teach you. Now I have it, miss. You see?
18: It isn't loaded.
17: No.
18: Yes?
17: But I wasn't going to kill you. I pointed it at the sky. You saw that.
18: Yes. You're very frightened, aren't you?
17: I don't want to die. Out there, a man named Carlion. Oh, it's too much. It's too much.
18: He's my father. Dead in his coffin. He died this morning.
17: I've never seen a dead man before. Like this. Face to face.
18: Tomorrow morning the people will come. The villagers. And I will bury him. My father must be terribly alone now.
17: And I am.
18: You can stay if you like. There's no one I'll tell.
17: It's just that I need to hide.
18: There's a shed. That door there. And you can hide. Now listen to me. You are my brother, do you see? Tomorrow at the funeral, everyone will come here and they will see you. And you will tell them that you are my brother.
17: All right. What should I call you? Your name?
18: Elizabeth.
17: I am Andrews.
18: And tomorrow when they ask, you heard of our father's illness. And you came back this morning after years in the city and watched him die. I don't know why.
17: What?
18: I don't know why I've helped you as much as I have.
17: Afraid of me, that's why.
18: It was not fear. Would be a fool, would be afraid of you. I suppose I was tired of being alone.
17: Then she led me to a shed where I was to sleep. And then she went away from me to some upstairs room of the cottage. And in an instant, I slept. and my awakening, a swiftly running current of voices. The villagers gathered to the funeral. An undertaker's man shutting the coffin lid casually as a man shuts a book. Then the nailing of it, with no air of finality. Then village men to carry it from the cottage, place it in a farm cart. And with dark Elizabeth beside me, Elizabeth, who is now sister to me, walk into a wall of white mist that melted before me, closed behind me, and our footsteps sounding no louder than the drip of misty rain that fell from trees and bushes along our road. Then reach the burying place, stand beside the dark Elizabeth in the misty graveyard, and be aware that yet, somewhere outside my mind, but ready to leap within the fear, the tempest of fear, the fear of Carlion.
19: O holy and merciful Savior, thou most worthy Judge eternal, suffer us not at our last hour for any pains of death to fall from thee.

0: The mist opened a little, and I could see the fields. 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Loneliness and fear were like the emptiness of hunger. Only 6 steps away, and I would be lost to all the world in a blanket of white wool. But then, I would be lonely again.
1: Take me away from here. Take me home, brother.

0: food. 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I haven't had any for 15 hours.
1: There's tea and bread in the cupboard. I'll get it.
0: That's good of you.
1: There's no reason why I should shut you out. I've been alone. You're better than no one, even you. Tea, bread, butter. Eat, Andrews.
0: The reason I came back with you...
1: Fear.
0: ...and something else. I'll tell you, and you can laugh at me. I was homesick for here. I'm not making love to you. It wasn't you. It was just the place. I slept here, and I hadn't slept before for 3 days. Elizabeth.
1: I was wondering...
0: What?
1: ...why I like you. Of whom are you frightened?
0: Elizabeth.
1: Of whom are you frightened?
0: Of death. And it is a man I know. A man named Carlyon.
1: Of another man you are frightened.
0: Carlyon, a man with a voice as near to music as any voice I've ever heard. Except for yours. A man who... What's that?
1: Oh, you're imagining things.
0: Can't you whisper?
1: Let go of me.
0: Do you want to tell the whole world I'm here? There. Didn't you hear that?
1: Into the shed, quick. The place where you slept.
0: There's no door, you fool.
1: Well, there are shadows and darkness. Find one to hide in, you and your fear. Well?
2: Forgive me. I'm completely lost in this part.
1: Why didn't you knock?
2: One can't be too careful around here. You're not alone?
1: I'm alone. My brother's just gone out. He's not far. I can easily call to him if you don't go.
2: You mustn't be afraid of me. Perhaps I know your brother. Is he a little over the middle height, slightly built, dark, with frightened, obstinate eyes?
1: That's not my brother. He's short and squat and very strong.
2: Then I'm not looking for your brother. He must have been here very lately. Tea is hot. And he left in a hurry with his tea unfinished. Curious that we didn't meet.
1: It's my cup you have. Will you allow me to finish it?
2: I'm sorry I didn't meet your brother.
1: There's another door. That's the shed, and there are only tools and withered plants. The man you described, the frightened, obstinate man...
2: He's here?
1: He slept here last night.
2: And now?
1: He went with the morning. North, I think. I don't know.
2: He may return here, then.
1: I don't think so. The frightened man who is here...
2: A sort of Judas.
1: He was afraid of you.
2: He's an informer. And because of him, 6 men are in jail on a charge of murder. There was a fight. And a customs guard was shot for a devil. This man, Andrews.
1: Yes?
2: He spoiled everything. 3 of us escaped. Harry Frawley, who is with me. And Andrews, the informer. He's made of us jailbirds and fugitives and murderers. The man killed because of smuggled casks of brandy. What a dull, dirty game he's made it all appear.
1: And if you find him?
2: I should talk with him. Make sure I was right. And then?
1: What?
2: I should kill him. He was laughing at me the whole time we were friends. I told him all the things I liked... shared what I loved with him. I can only make him forget what I told him by killing him. You say he went north?
1: Yes.
2: If he comes back, do not shelter him or warn him. Stay with peace. Stay alive.
1: Andrews, he's gone.
0: This knife... I would have killed him. And you, if you were told...
1: You coward, coward, coward. What he said, is it true?
0: Yes.
1: Coward and informer.
0: You heard him. He would kill me.
1: You informed. And whatever your reason, you were driven to the side of the law. Well, stay there. Go into the open. Bear witness against the men they've caught.
0: Carlyon will kill me. Do you understand, do you?
1: The touch of a coward is cold.
0: I want to stay. I want to live.
1: A coward's hand on my cheek, and it is cold.
0: Elizabeth.
1: Let go of me. The fog is gone. The sky is quite clear, and and I can see 6 stars.
0: Because I want you to love me.
1: And you will go to town and bear witness, testify at the trial.
0: Tomorrow.
1: A long walk to the town. You must sleep where you slept last night. Good night, Andrews.

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0: And now, the man within. A tale well calculated to keep you in suspense.
3: And bring up more whiskey for the lad.
4: I'd rather have food.
3: Whiskey for the appetite. Now, Mr. Andrews, I must tell you, you're a very brave man.
4: No, I'm not. A coward. She said so.
3: Oh, who said such a ridiculous thing?
4: Nobody, it doesn't matter.
3: It's in the viewpoint. To me, you are brave to come here to my rooms as you did.
4: Because she told me to come. It seems...
3: Yes?
4: It seems that it is necessary I change somehow so that you can love me. To be a man.
3: I see. I'll do my best for you. I've taken a room for you here at the inn.
4: But I won't go back to her, you understand that?
3: If she will love you now, then why?
4: The fear... Carlisle is not caught. He will find me. After tomorrow, I must get away.
3: You will have the whole of England to drop into. But I must tell you this.
4: What?
3: Forget smuggling when this is over. Act honestly in the future.
4: Don't prate to me. Don't talk to me of honesty. You're not risking your life at this trial as I am.
3: And don't you be impertinent. You're doing this to save your own skin, else you'd stand trial tomorrow like the rest. Drink your whiskey. Go to bed.

0: My name is Francis Andrews.
1: Very informal.
2: Order! Order in the court.
3: Where were you on the night of February 10th?
0: On board the ship, Good Chance.
3: What were you doing there?
0: I was engaged in smuggling. We were to run a cargo that night, so as not to pay the duty.
3: Tell the court what happened that night.
0: I helped load the dinghy with the casks of brandy. Then I got in with them and helped row to shore. When they began to unload the cargo, I slipped away. There was no moon. It was very dark, and they did not see me. They didn't see me go. I got away among the dunes and hid. Then I ran again.
3: To where?
0: To a house on the moors that I found there. To a girl who was in it. Elizabeth.
3: Tell us about the letter, Mr. Andrews.
0: 2 days before, I had sent an anonymous letter to the officer in charge, stating the time and the exact place and who...
2: Head judge of this court. Order. Order.
3: Another question, Mr. Andrews. How long have you been in your profession?
0: 3 years.
3: And you hated what you were doing?
0: Yes.
3: Why didn't you leave then?
0: I had nowhere to go and no money.
3: Did it ever occur to you to work honestly?
0: No.
3: Why did you first join?
0: Friendship for a man. A man whom you have not caught. Carl Iron.
3: The man friend of these others in the dark who you betrayed.
0: Yes.
3: Then what were your motives for laying information with the revenue?
0: The men hated me, all of them. Except Carl Iron.
3: Go on.
0: And I was afraid of being hurt, and I hated the sea and the noise and the danger. And I wanted to show these men that I was someone to be considered, that I had the power to smash all their plans.
3: And your friend Carl Iron, did you do nothing to warn
0: him? It was a case of him or me.
3: That is all, Mr. Andrews.
4: Will the defense cross-examine? No? You may step down, Mr. Andrews. You may continue, Sir Henry.
3: I call the prisoner Jason Correa.
0: So he was called, Jason Collier, and sworn in. He refused to talk, as did the two who came after him. Instead, they looked at me, and each in his turn smiled. I could not understand why. And the courtroom became very hot, the faces blobs, and time became drone of voices, and but accused and denied, accused again, ebbed. They were found guilty, then through streets filled with jeering, an officer to escort me, through succession of back doors and dirty lanes, through stables, then the White Hart and the room I had in it. Light its darkness with candle, and in the floating wisps of its rays, an image. In mirror, an image. Informer, brave, courageous informer. And the mirror shadow, coward, still coward, fear-ridden man, fear-sick man, because Carl Lyon was free. Carl Lyon alive. In Carl Lyon's hands, still my death. Coward! And no love from Elizabeth for a coward. Room. Candle dancing with fear. Shadow drifting with fear.
5: Andrews. So there you are.
0: Harry. Harry Frawley.
5: Knife says stay where you are unless you want to squeak to a new tune.
0: There are offices in this hotel. What do you want, Harry?
5: Why do you want to quarrel? I'm here to do you a service straight, I am.
0: Get out.
5: You ain't very grateful. Don't you want to hear my news?
0: What news?
5: You shouldn't have squealed. Not on the others. It was like your mother, you might say, when we was to sea and sea storms and things made you whimper like a puling baby. You were a squeaker, you were.
0: You said you had news.
5: Of Callion.
0: I've finished with him.
5: Ah. But he ain't finished with you.
0: Look.
5: Don't interrupt, squeaker. Now I've got the roll of it. It's like this. Carl Iron ain't finished with you. Nor with your ladybird.
0: What do you mean?
5: Your ladybird. The one of the cottage in the mists. Her. You call her.
0: Elizabeth?
5: Ah. Elizabeth. Pity. To shelter a squeaker and then to die. Pity, pity.
0: Carl Lyon wouldn't do anything to her. I know he wouldn't.
5: He'll be off to give it to her tomorrow or the next day.
0: You're lying. It's a trap to get me to go back to her, so Carl Lyon will catch me. But I won't. I won't go back, I tell you.
5: Carl Lyon that as soon kill you as look at her. But he says killing's too good for you. He says you ought to have some fun with you first. He says, Elizabeth.
0: Tell him I'll not go back. Tell him it's no use laying that trap for me.
5: Good. I've brought you Carl Lyon's news, and we're quits.
1: Papa,
0: squeaker. And silence now, and again alone. And the coward's image to reach for mirror, offer its embrace. It's only whisper, only a trap. Why set a trap for a coward who's only repelled by danger? Carl Lyon would not kill a woman. Carl Lyon. Snuff a candle and its images. Leave the hotel. Walk with no fear of death, but a terror of life. Without escape, without will, walk. And reach the downs as the first orange glow lifted above the eastern horizon. Then run to stifle thought. Run fast until there's no more breath. Only the flinging down again upon salt tufts of grass and cool and silver sky touched now with green. Up and run again. Then the house and the wall around it and an opening door and Elizabeth.
6: Is it you at last?
0: I've come back.
6: Oh, yes, I can see that. I get you tea.
0: From that cup. That was the cup we both drank from.
6: Not that one. I remember the one. It had a chip out of the rim. This one. Come. Bread, tea, here. Oh, tell me, what are you doing here?
0: Has anything happened since I've been away?
6: No, nothing ever happens here.
0: The door was unbolted. Do you think that's safe?
6: It was unbolted when you first came. I didn't want a less warm welcome for you when you came back.
0: You knew I would come back.
6: We are friends.
0: You will laugh at me. You despise me. You know that I'm a coward. I betrayed you.
6: How have you betrayed me?
0: It came out in court that you sheltered me.
6: In court? Were you there?
0: I betrayed you. I told them you sheltered me. And now Carl Lyon means to punish you for it. He'll be here today or tomorrow.
6: You're with me, and I have no fear.
0: He will kill you and me.
6: No.
0: Fool, go from here. Go away.
6: I love you and I will stay here in this house where you came to me. Do you hear? I love you.
0: Elizabeth.
6: Oh, why were you so long?
0: I was afraid.
6: Am I worse than death? You're not afraid of that.
0: I don't fear it any longer. You are filling me with yourself. That means courage. Peace. Holiness.
6: Oh, love me. So long alone. Oh, love me. Andrews.
0: Yes, what? What? What is it? Have you seen something?
6: Oh, nothing. Only I remembered. We shall need water before tonight. Oh, you must go with a pail now before it's dangerous. To the well. The pail's in the corner there.
0: What a time to remember. My knife, take it.
6: Half minute's walk, no more. The path behind the trees. Half minute and no more.
0: The knife, take it.
6: Yes.
0: Now kiss me.
6: A farewell for a half minute's absence. I kiss you when I come back. Go now.

0: She's dead, Andrews. She meant the knife for me. She came for me and she stumbled, fell to the floor, and the knife pierced her. I'm sorry. Intensely, deeply sorry. She was fine. Finer than you or I.
1: She knew you were here. And she sent me away.
0: I wanted you, Andrews. Not her. Not the death of that lovely girl. You. Not her.
1: With my knife.
0: You will kill me, Andrews. You, the coward. You who brought death to what you loved.
1: Because of her. Of Elizabeth. No more, Carlyle. There is peace now. And a kind of happiness. Carlyle is dead. Carlyle is dead of the wounding of my knife. The knife that had tasted of Elizabeth. Carlyle dead. And I killed him. And I am free. And the coward who whimpered in the darknesses of fear is a man who waits for the coming of the police, who waits in a cottage where fear is dead and where love lies dead.

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1: 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Graham Greene's The Man Within was adapted for Suspense by Morton Fine and David Friedkin. In tonight's story, Betty Harford was heard as Elizabeth. Featured in the cast were Ben Wright, Joseph Kearns, Raymond Lawrence, Richard Peel, and Bill Bissell.
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3: Tonight, Roma Wines of Fresno, California, bring you Mr. John Lund in Murder Aboard the Alphabet, a suspense play produced, edited, and directed for Shenley by William Spear.
4: It is well past midnight now, and I write these words so that other men may know the full story of that ill-fated voyage of the deep-sea tug, Alphabet.

0: Ours was not a large vessel, but sturdily built for its task. And though it seems an age, it was only a little over 6 months ago that we sailed from Liverpool, England, bound out across the North Atlantic to deliver our ship to her new owners, a salvage firm of Boston, Massachusetts.
1: Stand by to cast off!
0: We put out with a reduced complement, just a handful of men, 12 in all. We were a new crew sent on board for this journey over the deep sea lane. And I sailed as chief officer under the command of Captain Godfrey Walker, second mate Harvey Goodrum, and chief engineer Alec McTavish being the other members of our small saloon. I remember we departed on a cold, wet day, with a fog lying low over Birkenhead and the northwest wind blowing fresh in our teeth.
1: Hard a port!
0: As the drab gray of the Liverpool dockside dropped back into the soaking mists, I doubt if any man aboard could have foretold what lay ahead over those 3,000 miles of heaving sea. When we had cleared the lightship, I went into the wheelhouse, where Captain Walker searched the channel.

0: deep black eyes staring out from under his shaggy eyebrows. I saw him, his huge frame bundled in a salt-stained greatcoat.
1: Ah, Mr. Marshland. Everything secured for sea?
0: Yes, sir. Everything on deck is lashed down as tight as a whistle.
1: Good, good. We may get a dirty crossing this time of the year.
0: Oh, she'll be uncomfortable, sir. When it comes to ships, I'm used to something a little bigger.
1: You're on no 10,000 tonner now, mister. If we hit it heavy, there'll be many a man on board who'll wish he'd never left the dockside.
0: Oh, I think the crew can take it, sir.
1: Maybe, mister, maybe. A few days out and we'll see. Keep it to a course, quartermaster.
2: Aye, aye, sir.
1: All right, Mr. Marshland, you can take her now.
0: Very good, sir.
1: Your course is South 70 West.
0: South 70 West, sir.
1: See these helmsmen, keep her on the course. I'll be back in the cabin if you want.
0: Aye, aye, sir.
3: Queer cove, the skipper, sir.
0: Is he?
3: Aye. Fair gives me the creeps, he does.
0: Oh, he's probably harmless enough. Used to bigger commands than this, I imagine.
3: Aye, but I'd keep a watch on him, sir, if I was you.
0: Keep a watch on him. Why?
3: Why? If you don't know now, sir, you'll find out soon enough.
0: South 70 West. Check your course.
3: South 70 West it is, sir.

0: Marshland, sir. You sent for me?
1: Oh, yes. Come in, mister. Come in.
2: Take a chair, mister.
0: Thank you, sir.
2: No, not that one. Over there.
0: Oh, certainly, sir. Is there anything wrong?
2: No. Nothing's wrong. I just want to talk to you, discuss the affairs of the ship with you, give you some idea of what I expect. Oh, here, cigarette.
0: Oh, thank you.
2: Oh, by the way, you will not use that ashtray on your right. No, you will not use it. You may place your ash carefully on the other one.
0: This one?
2: Yes, that one. Tell me, how long since you had your last berth, mister?
0: Why, it's been some time, sir.
2: Oh. Port captain says you know me.
0: Well, only by reputation, sir.
2: Would it surprise you to learn that I know something of you by reputation, mister?
0: Why, I don't exactly...
2: We ought to make quite a pair, mister, quite a pair. Oh, well, no matter. Now, I shall tell you the reason I summoned you to my cabin, Mr. Marshall. You will find, if you do not know already, that I have very definite ways I wish things to be done. Very definite ways. First of all, I demand complete, unquestioning obedience.
0: Of course, sir. I'm sure you'll get the fullest cooperation from myself and the crew.
2: Good. I want that to be perfectly clear. I also insist that your supervision of the work on this ship be done in a certain manner I shall prescribe. All items of work will be carried out in alphabetical order.
0: Alphabetical order, sir?
2: Precisely. Starting with A and carrying through to Z.
0: I'm afraid I don't understand, sir.
2: I think my meaning is perfectly clear. If the hands are painting ship, they will start with the alleyways and all other items beginning with A. Then the bulkheads, then the decks and so forth. You understand me now, mister?
0: Oh, yes, sir. I think I understand. But I'm afraid I don't quite see your reason.
2: Mr. Marshall, my reasons are not to be questioned. You will remember, while I'm in command of this vessel, I hold the power of life and death. Well, sir?
0: He was sitting across from me on the small settee of his cabin, his massive face half hidden in the shadows, his eyes piercing into mine. In the nearness of him, I could see the bloodshot veins like thin red tracings against the white. The man was mad. Higgins was right. He was mad.
2: Yes, life and death.
0: I looked about his cabin. There was something inhuman in its ordered neatness, as if the warmth of man had not touched it. I saw the books stacked evenly in the bookshelf. I saw the titles arranged in alphabetical order. It was a pattern complete in itself. The desk, the bunk, immaculate. Not a wrinkle or speck of dust visible to the naked eye. On the bulkhead were four photographs, enlargements of outdoor scenes. With a start, I realized they too were in perfect order. Arranged according to the seasons, from left to right. Spring, summer, autumn, winter. My eyes darted about me again, and on the shelf above his bunk I saw three cameras. They also fitted the pattern. The smallest on the left, the largest on the right. I remembered the chair and the ashtray, and turned towards him as he spoke again.
2: Is that perfectly clear, Mr. Marshall?
0: Yes, sir. Perfectly clear.
2: Good. Now, one final thing. I insist that the quartermasters, taking the wheel, appear in sequence of the first letter of their surnames.
0: But, sir, that will mean rearranging the watches, surely.
2: Silence! You will do as I order.
0: Very good, sir. The watches will be changed.
2: That's better, much better. Well, mister, now that we understand one another, we shall cease talking about the ship. I see you've noticed my photographs.
0: Well, I can't say I know much about it, sir, but I'd say they're excellent.
2: Of course they're excellent. I took them myself, a hobby of mine. You may have noticed I have three cameras. Two of them are of German make, the other American. The medium-sized one in the middle I use with infrared film. Comparatively recent development. The other two I use for general purposes. Are you interested in photography, Mr. Marshall?
0: Well, I can't say I am particularly, sir. I've never done anything like that for a hobby.
2: Very well. If you're not interested, you may go.
0: Oh, I didn't mean that I wasn't...
2: That is in order, Mr. Marshland. You will now go.
0: left him then and stumbled into the cold darkness outside. The thoughts tumbling unendingly through my head as I made my way to my cabin. We were pushing our way over the restless waters of the North Atlantic with a madman in command. On the morning of the third day, the second officer came running onto the bridge and flung himself excitedly into the wheelhouse.
3: Marshall, I'd like a word with you.
0: Well, go ahead, Goodrum. What is it?
3: Would you come outside? I can't tell you here.
0: Certainly. Now, what in the world is the matter with you?
3: It's the wireless operator, sir. Abercrombie. He's gone.
0: You mean he's disappeared? Off the ship?
3: Disappeared? Maybe. But I wouldn't wonder if there was a better name for it than that, sir.
0: What do you mean?
3: I mean murder.

0: Abercrombie was gone, vanished without a trace from the decks of the Alphabet. And although I didn't have the feeling myself, there was an uneasiness within the crew now. They seemed furtive, frightened, and they quietly drifted out of sight whenever the captain made an appearance on the deck. You could see they feared him, and somehow connected his madness with the disappearance of the wireless operator. That night, I stood in the darkness of the wheelhouse, the faint light from the binnacle shining on the face of Higgins as he stood his trick at the wheel.
1: It's a rum go, sir. That Abercrombie didn't just fall over the side by himself. Mark my words on that.
0: Oh, come now, Higgins. Many a man has disappeared from shipboard, swept over the side by a sea.
1: Aye, sir, on a stormy night, that may be. But last night was a pretty quiet one. Just a little kiss of rain. Done in he was, sir.
0: But why? What reason?
1: Reason? Aye, no one had no reason, sir. Except maybe the queer one.
0: The queer one?
1: Aye, the skipper, sir.
0: Good heavens, man. Are you accusing the captain of...
1: He's not a normal man, sir.
0: I wouldn't be too loud about the captain, Higgins. You can't accuse people without evidence.
1: Oh, I'll keep me tongue. But the skipper's off his rocker. You know that as well as I do, sir.
0: Oh, he's got some set ideas about things, but that doesn't...
1: Alphabetical ideas, sir?
0: Well, yes, but...
1: Had you thought of this, sir? His name, Abercrombie.
0: What of it?
1: Beginning with a H. The first letter of the alphabet. Abercrombie was the first. But he won't be the last, sir. He won't be the last.
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2: And now, Roma Wines bring back to our Hollywood soundstage John Lund as First Mate Marshland and Joseph Kearns as Captain Walker in Murder Aboard the Alphabet, a play well calculated to keep you in suspense.
0: Needless to say, the conclusions of the men were no surprise to me. But I didn't feel the time was ripe for further action. On the evening of the following day, the barometer started dropping, and next morning saw the low gray clouds scudding swiftly before the wind, and the alphabet laboring heavily in the rising sea. It was at 8 bells of the morning watch, the sixth day at sea. Who's there?
4: It's McTavish, Mr. Mate.
0: Oh, come in, Chief. Take a chair, Chief. Well, what is it? You look bothered.
4: Butterfield, mister. He's lost.
0: Lost?
4: Aye.
0: Are you sure, McTavish?
4: Oh, aye, I'm sure enough. We've searched for him all around the ship. There's nae a trace, mister.
0: Have you informed the captain?
4: Ah, the old man. Didn't you think he knows it?
0: Come on.

0: come.
1: Well, mister?
2: There's another man gone, sir. Butterfield.
1: Butterfield, eh?
3: Aye, sir.
1: How long have you known this, Mr. Marshland?
2: The chief engineer informed me only a few moments ago, sir.
1: Are you sure of this, Mr. McTavish?
3: Aye, I'm sure. There's nae a trace of him anywhere aboard the ship.
1: Very well, Mr. McTavish, you may go. I wish to speak to the chief officer alone.
3: What about Butterfield, sir?
1: Go, Mr. McTavish! That's an order!
3: Aye, sir. I'll be off.
1: Well, Mr. Marshland?
2: I'm afraid this is beyond me, sir.
1: No, I'm not referring to the engineer, mister. He's obviously disappeared. There's nothing we can do about it. Well, why are you standing? Why don't you sit down?
2: Well, I'd... But thank you, sir.
1: Yes, it's Thursday. You may sit in the armchair.
2: Thank you.
1: Well, what do you think of my ship now? You still find it uncomfortable?
2: Oh, no, sir. I like it very well. I thought a long time before I shipped aboard.
1: Oh, you did, eh, mister, huh? Well, she's small. But then any ship's a ship, eh? I'd like something a little more, but then... Then the sea is the lady that counts. Am I right?
2: That's right, sir.
1: You love her. You love her very much, don't you, Marshall?
2: I do. Yes, I do.
1: You're young, but you love her more than anything?
2: More than anything.
1: More than is natural?
2: Captain.
1: Now you're seated. Would you like to inspect my cameras and tell me what you think of them?
2: Well, I'm afraid I don't know a great deal about that sort of thing, sir.
1: Oh, you know nothing about them. Hey, good, you may leave my cabin.
2: Certainly, sir. I shall look into the Butterfield matter.
1: He's left the ship, mister. You're only wasting your time. Now go.
2: For the second time, I left the cabin of that strange man. I left him alone with his madness. And steadying myself against the roll of the ship, walked the deck, thinking my own thoughts. It was that night that Higgins came to me in my cabin. I bade him enter, and he settled his wizened body down upon my armchair. I was lying in my bunk, watching him as he sat there, awkwardly twisting his cap in his hands.
4: It's an unusual request I have, sir. I hope I can speak in confidence, like.
2: Go on, Higgins. Whatever you have to say will be just between the two of us.
4: Well, sir, we think the skipper should be put away, sir.
2: Put away? What do you mean?
4: Locked up, sir, but he can't harm us.
2: You know that's mutiny.
4: Ah, it's mutiny, but Mr. Marshland, he'll murder us all. Abercrombie, Butterfield, he'll go clear on down the alphabet if we don't stop him.
2: There's no proof.
4: Well, the lads are sure enough.
2: Are they?
4: Just give us the word, sir, and we'll help you. We'll put him away.
2: Very well, Higgins. Keep it among yourselves, but you can tell the men this. If there's any more trouble, I'll take matters into my own hands. You can rest assured of it.
4: Thank you, sir. It may be mutiny, but there ain't a court in the world as ever would convict you, ain't it?
2: No. No, Higgins, I don't think there is. It had to be done very carefully. And for quite a while, I lay back upon my bunk, thinking of what Higgins had said. It would be risky, but the men were behind me. That would more than sway the balance. Higgins was right. Any court of law would see the wisdom of my action. They would never convict for mutiny. And Captain Walker would be locked away forever. We continued on our way. And in the howl of the wind and the long seas, you could sense the cold hand of fear that had settled over the alphabet. By the evening of the seventh day, we stood well out on our great circle track, more than halfway between Liverpool and Boston. We plunged through dirty seas, rising to each crest and falling to the trough below, with the water curling green over the flare of our bluff bows. But we made fair time, and the knot slipped steadily astern. It was during the inky blackness of that night that death struck again on the decks of the alphabet, and another member of our dwindling band disappeared into the unknown. Abercrombie, Butterfield, and now the third man. His name was Chadwick.

0: Who's that?
1: Oh, good evening, sir. Dirty weather, sir. Well, I'll be getting below, sir. Would you please let me by? I want to go below.
2: Yeah.
3: You dropped something, sir.
2: Never mind, I'll get it.
4: There. Up rather late, aren't you, Mr. Marshallin?
3: You are too, aren't you, Captain? I thought I heard a scream.
4: Oh, did you now, mister? Did you?
5: We're all here, sir.
3: You all know why you're here.
5: Yes, sir. The lens now.
6: We're with you, mister.
4: We'll stop his tricks, we will.
3: Yes. Good. Now, we must do this quietly and quickly. There must be no bungling, understand?
7: Yes, sir.
3: All right, here goes.
8: Yes?
3: Captain Walker, will you come on deck a minute?
4: Well, mister, what is it you want?
3: Come out here, sir. I want to show you something.
5: Take your hand, Mr. Marshall!
3: Never mind that, men. Captain, stay where you are. This gun is loaded.
4: So now it's mutiny. Marshall, you'd better...
3: Shut
4: think.
3: Up. One move and I'll shoot.
5: Aye, and you'll get more knife in your gizzard. Mr. Marshall, he's a skipper now.
4: You swing for this, Marshall. You and all the rest!
3: You really think they'll hang a mate for mutiny when they can hang a captain for murder? We sailed into Boston Harbor with Captain Walker lashed securely to a chair in his cabin. After the first brief struggle, he had grown quieter. And during the last days of our voyage, he had just sat there, silently, saying nothing. A strange, mad smile leering from his lips. We arrived in Boston late in the afternoon. And as we sailed up the harbor, we hoisted the international signal calling for the harbor police. After we had docked alongside, I went up to his cabin to ensure that all was in readiness for the arrival of the police. And as I stood over him, bound there in his chair, his eyes seemed to mock me, his smile taunting me.
4: So, Mr. Marshall, this is to be the success of your little plan, eh?
3: I have nothing to say to you, Captain. The police will be aboard at any moment.
4: You think I'm mad, don't you? Well, maybe I am. But you've bungled it badly, mister. You've bungled it very badly.
3: Have I?
4: Who's that?
8: Police.
4: Police, come in, come in.
3: Officer, this man
4: is... Yes, you've bungled it, Mr. Marshall. Why weren't you content to let me be with my madness? As I was content to let you be with yours. Oh, we'd have made quite a pair, as I told you, if you hadn't bungled it.
3: What are you talking about?
4: Oh, I know all about you, mister. Under a bit of a cloud, eh? Haven't shipped for quite a while. Not the first vessel you've been on where men have disappeared in the black of the night, eh? Oh, but I wouldn't have cared. No, I liked your methods, businesslike. By the letters, by the alphabet.
3: You are mad. Take him away, officer.
4: Oh, yes, mad, quite. But you should have taken more interest in my photography, mister. My infrared film, for instance. You can take pictures on the darkest night. Would I have one, mister? An excellent likeness.
3: A likeness?
4: Of you, mister. The night you pushed Chadwick over the side.

0: The police have been very understanding. They could readily understand how a man could hate and fear the sea, and yet love it like a woman. Love it enough to follow it and hunger for it and make every sacrifice. Even human sacrifice. But now they say they must send me away to a place where the sea can no longer torture me. A place of no land or sea or wind or rain, but only rest.
1: It is time, my son. Can you pray?
0: Yes, to the sea, only to the sea.

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0: John Lund will soon be seen in Paramount's 36-star production, Variety Girl. Tonight's suspense play was by Charles Turrell. Next Thursday, same time, you will hear Lloyd Nolan as star of Suspense. 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

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The following week, Edmund O'Brien. 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
16: 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Well, it's like many pleasant things you know. Nothing at all like the sort of smoking you may be used to. Alpine is a fresh, clear sort of smoke. If this sounds good to you, try Alpine Filter Cigarettes.

0: My name, Joe Prescott. Occupation, garage mechanic, age 34, unmarried, nobody ever heard of before. But I have a question for you. What happened to you last night? Now, don't answer, because whatever you say, you're wrong. All of you. You see, I know what happened last night, because I saw it happen. You and you and you and all of you. You died last night. All right, let's start over. And don't bother to say I'm off my rocker. I'm going to tell you what happened. And I'm going to do my best to make all of you believe it, because if you don't, all of you, I got a pretty good idea you're going to die again some night soon. So we go back 2 days, the day before yesterday, time exactly 4 p.m., place 30 miles northeast of Bakersfield, California. Characters, just me, Joe Prescott and Nellie, my pack mule. I was prospecting like I do every year for a couple of weeks for the fun of it. Only this time I'd struck something that looked big. Because I didn't have anyone else to talk to, I talked to Nellie. Nellie, old girl, looks like you'll be able to retire if this is as big as I think it is. That's right, laugh. But this time I mean it. I'm going to blow a hole in this ridge and see what's down there. A nice big hole. About 12 sticks of dynamite. I tied Nellie to a tree, and then I drilled a hole. I put in 12 sticks of dynamite. I attached a 60-second fuse and lit it. And then I heard the noise. And out of no place, I saw it appear. A kind of blur above the rocks, like a spinning top. I knew I wasn't imagining it because Nellie heard it, too. All right, easy, girl. Easy, easy. Easy. And there it was. Sitting on the rocks where I just planted the dynamite. A spaceship. An honest-to-gosh flying saucer half as big as a house. I acted automatically, not even thinking, put my foot on the fuse and crushed out the spark. And then I looked at this thing, goggle-eyed. An opening appeared near the ground and something came out. It looked sort of like a fuzzy orange teddy bear, 5 feet tall. It had two eyes raised on long stalks, and those eyes looked at me. And I looked at them. And then this teddy bear spoke to me.
1: Hello, Joe. What do you know?
0: Sure, it sounds funny, but that's what this thing said to me. It's funny because there's a slang line that I use myself, and the teddy bear had just plucked it right out of my mind, along with all the other words that I knew.
1: Please do not be frightened, Joe. I just want some information.
0: I believed it. And I relaxed. The teddy bear nodded.
1: That's better, Joe. How about coming inside the ship with me?
0: I crawled inside and he followed. The lens-like opening closed and I was in... Well, I suppose it was a control room. It had some dials, some screens like television screens, and a couple of overstuffed toadstools. It turned out to be sort of chairs. While I was looking around, the teddy bear started taking off his orange skin.
1: Easy, Joe. Don't panic. This is just a spacesuit I'm wearing. Naturally, it doesn't look like your spacesuits. I can't breathe your air. The nitrogen would poison me.
2: You can breathe my air, though. The nitrogen is replaced by something inert. There. Do I look any better to you?
0: Well, now he certainly looked more human. Though I don't guess he was. Anyway, not exactly. Out of the orange spacesuit, he looked like a 5-foot-tall old man wearing some flowing green material. He was bald, had pointed ears. He had large green eyes that seemed friendly.
2: Good. Now you're not afraid anymore. Incidentally, what you are thinking of is my ears are really, antennae. Like your moths.
0: Antennae, huh?
2: Yes. Ordinarily, I could use my antennae to hear your thoughts. But your human thought pattern seems so different from ours that we'd better use speech. Now that I've picked enough words out of your mind, and, why don't you call me Tony? Joe?
0: Mm-hmm. Sure. But Tony what?
2: Just Tony. Short for Thonian. That's what we call ourselves, Thonians. Just as you call yourselves humans.
0: So you're from outer space?
2: Yes. About 15 light years away. And it seems I got here just in time.
0: I don't get you. What do you mean, just in time?
2: To take the necessary steps, Joe.
0: Necessary steps for what?
2: A few hours ago, our Galactic Survey Bureau picked up radioactive waves coming from space. We located them in the solar system, and I was sent here immediately. Apparently, about 15 years ago, you humans exploded a quantity of radioactive material for the first time.
0: Yeah, I guess so. The first atom bomb.
2: That means you humans have discovered the secret of atomic energy. It won't be long before you're building spaceships and traveling to the stars.
0: I suppose you're right.
2: You see, we Thonians are rather set in our ways. We like peace and quiet. Frankly, we've had a lot of trouble with younger races who discovered atomic energy and came journeying through the universe trying to conquer everything in sight.
0: Yes, I can see how that might happen. They'd rather fight than be friends, huh?
2: Much too often. So now we just prevent trouble before it starts. I'm here to find out what the human race is like. If it doesn't measure up, I may have to take drastic action.
0: That's what he said. Drastic action. Meaning that if he didn't like our looks, he was going to destroy the human race before it could ever get dangerous to the Thonians.
2: Now, Joe, you mustn't be upset. It may not come to that. I'm here to take corrective action, yes. But I can decide whether it will be mild, severe, or drastic.
0: And what does mild mean?
2: Oh, blow up all atomic energy installations.
0: And what would drastic be?
2: That would involve turning your world into a ball of flaming gas.
0: That's nice.
2: But it's hardly ever necessary.
0: Oh, that's a consolation. So what is the other possibility? Severe measures.
2: I'd say eradicate all large cities and towns.
0: You mean wipe them out?
2: Remove them from existence.
0: And kill a few 100 million human beings?
2: Oh, more than that. Reduce the population of the world to, say, 50 million people and let them rebuild. But believe me, Joe, it would be quick and painless.
0: Oh, just like that, huh? Kill off most of the population and leave a few to rebuild?
2: Really, it's not as bad as you think. You could think of it as, what's the word I want? Pruning.
0: You mean like fruit trees?
2: Exactly. Sometimes races need pruning, too. And I'm afraid that from the Thonian viewpoint, the human race badly needs pruning. Yes, Joe. Rather badly.
0: There you have it. Here was Tony, a representative of a super race from the stars, come to our Earth in a super spaceship to destroy us. And what could I do about it? Nothing. I grabbed the revolver that I always carry when I'm prospecting, but Tony turned those big green eyes on me and I froze, paralyzed like a statue.
2: You see, Joe, you're helpless. Please accept the inevitable. It'll be better that way.
0: Okay, Tony. What choice do I have? Well, what now? When do the festivities start?
2: Festivities? Oh, you are being humorous. You mean, when do I begin corrective measures?
0: That's right. I suppose you have ray guns, bombs, stuff like that to do your dirty work?
2: Joe, if only you wouldn't use words like dirty work. If you could just think of it as a necessary and helpful pruning.
0: Yes, well, I can't. Let's keep it on a high plane. Suppose I say preventive measures.
2: Well, it does sound better, I must admit. Well, to answer your questions, I do have a store of bombs. Very small, but very efficient. I don't carry any armaments as such, My ship is very light and delicate. It's built for speed, not for fighting. But then, we Tholians haven't had to fight anyone for the last million years.
0: Killed off the opposition before it got started, huh?
2: I guess you could put it that way. Later, the other races we've dealt with have grown up to be mature and peaceable. So there are no wars, interplanetary or otherwise.
0: I get the picture. I don't say I like it, but I get it.
2: Splendid. I'm favorably impressed by your quickness, Joe. Perhaps the human race is better than I think. But now let's start out on our tour of inspection.
0: Inspection?
2: Of your Earth. I have to make it before I decide what preventive measures to take. Mild, severe, or drastic?
0: Tony pushed some buttons. The walls of the spaceship became transparent. It was as if we were sitting in midair, and then we began to move, drifting up and away. I saw Nellie, my pack mule, raise her head and hee-haw after us. And then we were zipping over the mountains until they were only a blur under us. I began to ask Tony questions about how the ship worked, looking for an angle, anything that might help. Tony, did you say that it was only a few hours ago that your race first knew an atomic bomb had been set off on Earth?
2: 4 hours and, let me see, 48 minutes by your time, Joe.
0: And you covered 15 light years in under 5 hours? How could you do that? I thought nobody could travel faster than the speed of light.
2: They can't, Joe. But you see, this ship travels both in space and in time.
0: Travels in time?
2: When I have a long trip to make, I start the space drive and set the automatic pilot. Then I turn the time control forward to the estimated duration of the trip. And there I am, at my destination.
0: Well, that way you can do a year's traveling in a second.
2: More or less. Time travel is a little tricky, but very convenient for long-distance travel.
0: Yes, plenty convenient. But can you travel backwards in time?
2: Yes. The process is reversible. We could go back to that instant when you first saw the ship, if we wanted to.
0: And would I be standing there looking at you the way I was?
2: No, you'd be inside the ship, because you are now. So the past would be changed. Going back backwards is a bit tricky, you see. We seldom do it.
0: Mm. Now, Tony.
2: Yes?
0: Let me see. If I've got this straight, back on your planet, 15 years have passed since you left?
2: That's correct. And 15 more will pass before I get back, Joe. You humans are intelligent and rather likable, judging from you. I do hope I won't have to take drastic measures on your world.
0: Well, I learned something, but not much. We sped along, and there were the lights of the city underneath us, Los Angeles. Tony slowed down to study it. That's one of the cities I suppose you're going to have to blow up, isn't it, Tony?
2: Oh, I do hope I won't have to, Joe. Perhaps it can be avoided. What is that over there?
0: That looks like an amusement park.
2: An amusement park? I'd like to study that.
0: The ship came to a stop 100 feet in the air above a big amusement park right on the beach. Apparently, we couldn't be seen, but we could see and hear everything down below perfectly. First, Tony seemed interested in the rifle range. And next, he swooped down over an open-air dance platform where a band was playing, while 100 couples danced. Well, Tony, there you are. Human beings, enjoying themselves, having fun.
2: Having fun. Yes, your race has still the capacity to enjoy itself. We Tholians are very serious, I'm afraid.
0: You still think we're so bad, we humans?
2: Joe, I never said you were bad. But you may be dangerous. It's my job to find out. Now let us see some more of your world.
0: He pushed a button and the saucer leaped eastward across the continent. Beneath us, the mountains, the plains, the farmlands, forests, the lakes, and cities. Tony kept pushing buttons, and I asked him what he was doing.
2: Why, Joe, I'm making a record. Sort of, what's your word? Yes, movie. A record of life on your world for our scientists to study.
0: I thought you said it was up to you to make the decision whether or not, you know, you were going to take action.
2: Oh, it is. This record is in case I do take action. Then, 1,000 years from now, our scientists can study these records and see if the new world you build after I... well, after I finish pruning, shall we say, is better than the old one.
0: What could I say to that? I kept my mouth shut. Suddenly, we were over New York. Tony slowed down the ship, brought it close to the ground. For a minute, we hovered there directly over Times Square, unseen. Directly under us was the usual snarl of traffic, of people coming and going, the big electric signs flashing, the heart of the world's greatest city beating. For a couple of seconds, we just sat and listened.
2: What energy your people have, Joe. What vitality. To what heights your race can climb.
0: If you let us.
2: If you let yourselves. Well, we must be going on.
0: He pushed another button, we swept onward. And I saw the world as no man has ever seen it before. All the beauty and wonder and misery and horror of it. In England someplace, we stopped long enough to watch a parade led by a band of Highland pipers. And then on across the rest of Europe. Tony seemed to like to see human beings enjoying themselves. But we visited Berlin, too, and there we stopped a minute. We saw a man and a woman suddenly jump from a window in East Berlin over that wall that they've erected and run for safety in West Berlin. And we saw what happened. The man and woman fell and lay there where they fell. Tony pushed a button, and then we were sweeping over barren wasteland, and suddenly Tony pointed.
2: Joe, look. See that?
0: I looked, and hundreds of miles away, I saw a tremendous burst of light, followed by the most enormous mushroom-shaped cloud the world has ever known. Tony pushed a button, and suddenly we were thousands of miles out in space, looking down at the Earth spinning underneath us.
2: Joe, that was an atomic explosion. A tremendous one.
0: Yeah, I read the Russians were planning to set off another big one.
2: I guess that about decides it, Joe. Right up to the end, I was hoping that mild corrective measures would be enough. I like you humans. You're full of laughter and vitality. And you can be kind and generous. But you're also full of cruelty and hate. You're a puzzling race, Joe. And our scientists will study these records for a long time.
0: And they will all be dead, huh?
2: No, not quite all of you. I leave a few of you to rebuild. And hope they'll do a better job next time.
0: He pushed a switch. And down below us in 10,000 different spots, the earth blew up. 10,000 cities and towns vanished. 10,000 times, 10,000 people were gone as if they'd never existed. And that was when it happened. Last night. When you and you and you died. I had to tell you all this so you'd understand how you died. When it was over, Tony told me he'd put me back on Earth anywhere I wanted. And that's when the idea hit me. I asked him to put me down at the exact spot that he picked me up. He pushed a button, and we were back there hovering over that little California valley. And then I asked Tony to satisfy my curiosity to show me how his time travel gadget worked. In fact, I asked him just for a second to take me back to the very instant at 4 o'clock the day before when I'd first seen his ship. He agreed. He turned a dial. And all of a sudden, time turned backwards. It was the day before, and none of it had happened. You were all alive. The world was just as it had been. Everything was the same. Except one thing. The first time I had been outside the ship, and now I was inside. Everything else was exactly the same, including that 12 sticks of dynamite with the fuse sputtering. And now, the dynamite was going to go off because I wasn't outside to stamp out the fuse. And as we hovered there, it did. That explosion had ripped Tony's spaceship open, blew me out through a rip in the wall, and as I lay dazed on the ground, I saw the Thonian spaceship go spinning wildly around up into the sky and out into space, and I knew Tony must be dead. Because his ship was a wreck, he'd have no air. So I'd fix things. The world was okay. We were all still alive. I'd tricked Tony. He hadn't known about the dynamite. All right. There you have it. The whole story. How you died last night and why you're still alive now. I had a broken ankle and a lot of bruises, but I rode Nellie back to town and told my story. And they laughed at me. I suppose you're laughing at me now, thinking I've made all this up just to entertain you. But you're wrong. You are wrong. Because out there in the stars is a race that doesn't think that we can be trusted. In 15 years, they'll wonder why Tony doesn't come back. They'll send someone else to find out. Just 15 years. Before then, we have got to prove they can trust us after all. We've got to act like human beings. We've got to live up to the best that's in us, not the worst. And we've only got 15 years. I only hope we can do it in time.
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3: 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Tonight, Autolite presents a story of revenge, the desperate effort of a murderer to destroy the man who had committed him to prison. 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
1: And now, with the performance of Mr. Elliot Lewis, Autolite presents transcribed Concerto for Killer and Eyewitnesses, hoping once again to keep you in suspense.
2: My name's Jesse Crandall, Detective Sergeant, Central Division, Chicago Police Department. I was assigned to a special detail along with Detective Sergeant Abe Delaney on the first day of this week. Our duty was to escort prisoner Edward Sitko to the state penitentiary at Joliet, where he was to await execution. Our train left the main terminal at 5 p.m. We all took prescribed precautions. The prisoner was securely handcuffed to both of us. He was wearing county jail-issue clothing. No hat.
3: You guys have to walk me through the station?
4: For a fellow who doesn't care who he kills, you're pretty touchy, Sitko.
3: I got all the opinions I want from the judge, copy. You're just supposed to see I get
2: somewhere. All right, that's enough, Sitko.
4: We'll see that you get there, Eddie boy, all safe and sound and ready for the chair.
3: Tell us, punk, to shut up. Tell him to shut up.
4: I'm the last copper you'll ever call a punk, Sitko. Now keep looking tight.
2: Lay off him, Delaney, will you?
4: Oh, sure, Jesse, sure. Sitko.
3: Yeah.
4: How come you're so stupid, Sitko? How come you trusted Dallas Kenyon when nobody else did?
3: I never trusted anybody, ever.
4: If you didn't trust him, Sitko, how come he knew who you killed, where you killed, when you did it?
2: Car 64, compartment A.
5: This car, sir, second door to the right. Watch your steps, sir.
2: Thank you. Come on. Here it is, A14.
4: The taxpayers wanted to be sure you got only the best. Did your boy Kenyon ever treat you...
3: Shut up about Kenyon.
2: Look, Eddie, it's too late to be tough.
4: Yeah, Eddie. You should have been tough with Dallas Kenyon instead of that two-bit hood he sent you out after. You killed the wrong guy, Eddie.
3: I'm not dead yet. Maybe I'll still get the right one.
4: Gonna write him a poison pen letter? It's too late, Sitko. You killed a man. Now you're gonna pay for it.

0: Dinner now being served in a dining car. Dinner now being served in a dining car. Place called for dinner. Place called for dinner. Place called for dinner.
1: Oh, I'll get a bite now. Jesse, key.
2: No. Here you are.
1: Thanks. Oh, want me to bring you back a newspaper, Sitko?
3: Nothing in them I want to read.
1: First guy I ever took up to the death cell who didn't want to read his own publicity.
4: Sergeant Delaney was in the dining car as we pulled out into the outer yards. That's when the train lurched forward. I went off balance for a moment. Sitko threw his weight on me and we crashed to the floor.
5: This is where I get off, copper.
4: He brought his knee up into my face.
5: One for you.
4: I was momentarily stunned. He went through my pockets, found the keys, and unlocked the handcuffs. Sergeant Delaney returned at that moment. Sitko slammed against the door, locking it. And then he struck me across the temple with the handcuffs.
5: One for your friend.
6: Open up, Roscoe.
4: Before I lost consciousness, I saw Eddie Sitko open the train window and jump.

0: Yeah?
1: Let me in.
0: What are you doing here?
1: What's the matter? Does she like to see me? First time in my life I've been glad the trains run through this lousy, dirty neighborhood.
0: No, I don't understand.
1: Dallas Kenyon. He's waiting for me. He don't know it, but he's waiting. And I'm going to be there. I need some clothes, money, a gun.
0: Kenyon? Oh, Kenyon. You're going to kill again.
1: Where are my clothes?
0: Get out of here, Eddie.
1: What?
0: Get out. I got nothing of yours. I gave all your things to the neighbors, to the boys in the block. I thought they'd need some warm clothes to wear. They fought over them, and they tore them to shreds. They wanted souvenirs. They're growing up like you because they think you're a man. They think you're somebody. You who cheated and robbed and murdered.
1: What do you mean by that?
0: You ruin everything you touch.
1: You shut up! Come on, give me some money. Give me some money.
0: I got nothing. Nothing. Go away. Leave me alone.
1: Go away, huh? I walk out that door and you yell copper, huh?
0: Why don't you kill me then, Eddie? Go on, kill me. No, because you already killed me, Eddie. 15 years ago.

I was in my room praying for him. I hoped a little prayer would do for him what he'd never been able to do for himself. It was Angela's time, 6 o'clock, when I heard him on the stairway outside my door.

0: 15 years I've operated a legitimate business. 15 years, and nothing like this has ever happened to me. It's very frightening that such a thing should occur in a large city like Chicago. Very frightening. I read the newspapers, and I know all about Eddie Sisko. I read about his threats against this man, Dallas Kenyon, and all that, but I never thought that I, George Bartlett, would ever meet the man. What?
1: Back inside.
0: What? It's 6:30. Time to close.
1: I said back inside. I'm warning you, don't yell. Don't do anything.
0: Yeah, I don't want to yell. What do I want to yell and get killed for?
1: Where are your guns? Where are your guns?
0: Guns?
1: Every hock shop has guns. Where are they?
0: A gun? What's a fellow sticking up a store? Want...
1: Where are your guns?
0: Sitko. Eddie Sitko. I saw your pictures in the paper.
1: Oh, shut up.
0: Over there in the case. Yeah, that case. All the guns you want. All of them. Anything here, it's yours. Take all of it, but please leave me alone. Please, let me alone.
1: Cartridges?
0: On your right. On your right. Second drawer. It's all yours. Please, just let me alone.
1: I gotta change clothes.
0: On the rack. On the rack, there. You can see I'm trying to help you. Can't you see that?
1: Yeah, this'll do.
0: Yes, it'll fit nice. It's nice in the shoulders. I know it'll fit.
1: Pull those shades.
0: Yes, sir. Yes, sir.
1: You expecting anybody?
0: A friend of mine, Albert Hennessy. He runs the barber shop 2 doors down. We have beer sometimes after work. But if he comes, I'll send him away. I want to help you. Honest. I hate to see anybody get a raw deal. And that man you talked about during your trial, that Dallas Kenyon, he gave you a bad deal. I'm sure he gave you a bad deal. Did you hear me? I said I hate to see anybody get a raw deal, and that Dallas Kenyon...
1: Yeah, this suit'll do.
0: It fits perfectly, like it was made just for you. I helped you, didn't I? I believe in giving a man a chance. I'm a little man. I can't hurt you. Kenyon, he's the one you want. That's right, yes. You need money. Take it. Take it, all of it. Anything. Please, just take it. You might need it if you have far to go, and I... Oh, my car! You can trust me. Please, Mr. Sitko.
1: I don't trust.
0: No. I'm a grown man. Please don't beat me up. It's humiliating for a grown man to cry. Don't beat me up. Please don't. Everybody ought to give a little man a break.
1: I'll give you a break, little man.
0: No, please, no, I...
1: You just got your break.
2: Kenny Tate, licensed operator, City of Chicago. You'll see a front and side of me right by the meter. I never go under and I never go over. And I never make wrong change. I never roll drunks. It's a job. It helps you to learn people. That's what I said, learn people. You can tell a lot by the way a woman lights a cigarette or a man reaches to pay his fare. I was just cruising when I saw Eddie Sitko. I didn't know it was him at first.
3: Cab! Hey, cab!
1: Straight ahead. I'll tell you when to turn.
2: Right. Well, night, isn't it? Want the radio on?
1: No. Turn right, next corner.
2: Yeah, sure.
1: Come on, get this going faster.
2: Not tonight. I've never seen so many cops floating around.
1: Never mind the tickets.
2: Never mind the tickets. Who'll pay for
1: them? I'll pay. Let's get moving.
2: That's what they all say. Like just last week...
1: I'd pay for them. Move.
2: Trying to make the fights?
1: What?
2: I said trying to make the fights.
1: Fights? Yeah, I want to make the fights.
2: Oh, well then. You'll just make it. Start at 8:30.
1: Turn here.
2: Huh?
1: Turn here!
2: I thought you wanted to go to the fights. Oh, I'm sorry. I'll circle back on the next corner. It won't cost you nothing. I'll pull down the flag. Hey, would you look at that? Second squad car in a block. Wonder what's up. Wonder if they're looking for somebody.
1: What are you stopping for?
2: The signal, mister. It's red. Can't make a right turn in the downtown district against the stop signal.
1: It says go. Start fast. What are you doing? Don't turn left.
4: Please. Anything goes in my car.
1: Are you lousy?

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0: And now, Autolite brings back to our Hollywood soundstage Mr. Elliot Lewis in his production of Concerto for Killer and Eyewitnesses, a tale well calculated to keep you in suspense.

0: And next, ladies and gentlemen, number 18 in your catalogs. This beautiful Ming-type vase. Put it up under the light, boys. And turn it for the folks. That's right. Now, can we start the bidding at $60? Do I hear $60? $50? Do I hear $50? All right, then, $45. Do I hear $45? I tell you, folks, it's worth your life getting anything sold here tonight. Now, look at this box.
1: Yes.
0: Now,
1: can I help you, officer? Anybody come in here in the last 10 minutes? What a lot of people.
0: Okay.
1: The auction's just starting.
2: A tall man, heavy build. Maybe had a bullet wound. Limp, maybe.
1: Bullet wound?
0: No,
1: we haven't seen anyone like that.
2: It's Eddie Sitko. He's dangerous. If you see him, notify the police.
0: All right, I'm sorry. Then we'll have to pass it. Right, take it away, boys. Right. Handle it easy now.
2: Get out. Get out of my way.
0: Maybe this is...
2: Come on, out of my way.
1: What?
2: Get out of my way.
0: Hey, what's that?

0: That Kugat's great. Great. I seen him once when he was at the Roxy and I... Oh, yeah. Well, it was just a night like any other night. I'm the elevator boy. The regular clerk's across the street dipping his bill. So I'm having myself a ball. I got a little routine that somebody's going to pay money for someday, and that's what I was doing when he walks in. Ba-da-da-da-da-da. Hey, the window sheet is broken and the rain is coming in. Hiya.
1: Kitty Bunnell still live here?
0: Yeah, 108. But she's not in. She's always out. I wish I could go out. These night jobs are lousy. You friend of hers?
1: Yeah.
0: Boy, I wish I was a friend of hers. Some dish. She a dancer?
1: Singer. Nightclubs. And look,
0: nightclubs? I like nightclubs. Not big spreads, jive joints. Most people don't like them anymore. Me, I like them.
1: Look, I want to wait in her apartment.
0: Wait in her apartment? Oh, gee, I don't know.
1: No, she knows me. I'm her agent.
0: Well, not supposed to, buddy, and I haven't seen you around.
1: Right, I've been out of town. I'm her agent. I've been booking her.
0: Agent? Yeah? You've been booking her, huh? Hey, you handle any bands?
1: Well, yeah, sure, lots of bands. Take me up, huh?
0: You know Stan Kenton?
1: Yeah, I know him well.
0: Yeah? Introduce me. I got a little act idea,
1: yeah.
0: See? And it...
1: Yeah, just ask Miss Bunnell.
0: Solid. You just made yourself a deal. It's on this floor. Come on. Only it's my neck if you tell anybody.
1: Nobody.
0: All you show business guys are jumpy. Why is that? Everybody's jumpy. They read the papers, that's what's wrong with them. Read the papers and get all looped up. Me? I only read downbeat. Got no nerves. This is it. Here you are, and don't forget my knockdown to Kenton.
1: Tomorrow. Fix it up first thing tomorrow.
0: You want me to shut that window?
1: No.
0: Well, okay. She said she'd be back in a few minutes. She said, mañana, mañana, mañana is good enough for me.
1: Help!

0: Who's that? Eddie. Eddie.
1: Oh, Eddie, I can't believe it's really you.
2: Didn't he tell you outside? Didn't he tell you I was here?
1: Nobody told me anything. Eddie, how?
2: Never mind now. You're going to help me the rest of the way. That's why I came here.
1: Eddie, you're bleeding.
2: Take your hands off me.
1: Eddie, you're hurt bad. I know a doctor who can help you. I'll call
2: him. Stay away from the phone.
1: Eddie, I don't understand.
2: Never expected to see me again, did you? Nobody expected to see Eddie Sitko again. He's all through, isn't that it? Good old Eddie. Wrapped up in a murder rap. Isn't that it, Kitty?
1: No, Eddie, no. That isn't it at all. You're wrong.
2: Well, I'm right about one thing. Kenyon sent me up there.
1: Eddie, I've got to get you out of here. They'll be looking for you everywhere. They'll come here, too.
2: Kenyon sent me there. Kenyon told the cops. That's where we're going.
1: Going? We're going. Going where, Eddie?
2: See Dallas Kenyon.
1: Well, that's where they'll be waiting for you. That's the first place they'll go.
2: But they wouldn't stop you, Kitty. You could just drive right through the gate, an old friend.
1: Crazy.
2: And I'm right behind you on the floor of the car.
1: Look, Eddie, I hate him as much as you do. I hate him for what he did to you, but I haven't seen him or heard from him since the trial. I hate him, Eddie, but
2: you got lots of reasons to help me, huh?
1: But don't you see it wouldn't work? They'd search the car and they'd start shooting. Please.
2: I had lots of time to think, Kitty.
1: Please.
2: Well, I was waiting to be sent up. It's funny when I remembered.
1: But we could get away.
2: Something my ma used to say.
1: You and me.
2: Way back.
1: If you forgot Kenyon.
2: I used to sit around on the steps talking
1: with him. My car's downstairs. If we started now,
2: Eddie. The only thing I do remember, besides gang fights and reform school, and the way they did things.
1: They wouldn't look for me, don't you see? They wouldn't look for me if I were to disappear.
2: There's a line from something. It said, there's a time to live and a time to die.
1: Eddie, please listen to me.
2: Kenyon's time, baby. My time. He sits in his big house and lets everybody else get dirty for him. He promises big payoffs. And then he pays like he paid me off.
1: Eddie.
2: Just to stand in front of him and watch him be scared. Like I've been scared. I want to see him die. It's his time.
1: Eddie, I love you. Things could be the way they once were if you forget him. Killing him won't do you any good. I love you. I love you. I love you. We could have each other again. I can get a doctor. He'll fix this. And then we can get away together, you and me. It's a big world. They don't catch everybody they're after. Hear what I'm saying, Eddie? Forget Dallas Kenyon. Forget about killing him. It's a miracle that you got away, but you are away. Don't let this destroy you, this hating him. There'd be nothing after that. We have time, darling. My darling, you and me, we have time.
2: Baby, come here.
1: Yes, darling.
2: You love me.
1: Wherever you want me to go, Eddie.
2: You'll go anywhere with me?
1: Yes, darling, yes. Here, my car keys. Drive around the back and I'll pack. What's wrong?
2: You want me to leave you alone?
1: I don't understand.
2: You want me to leave you alone? You don't love me.
1: What?
2: You still love him.
1: No, Eddie, no. I told you I haven't seen him or heard from him since the trial. Not a word.
2: You still love him. You always loved him.
1: No, Eddie.
2: Right now you wanted me out of here so you could call and turn me in. So you could save him.
1: You're not going to hurt him. We got rid of you when? And we'll get rid of you again.
2: You and Kenyon. You and Kenyon. You and Kenyon.
1: Eddie.
3: Hey, in there. Hey, help. Help, police.
4: I was in the Kenyon home that evening in reply to an urgent call. I became alarmed when a police cordon was established, but I never dreamed that it would come to what it did. Of course, this man Sitko had no way of knowing that I was in the house. I don't know how he got in without being seen. I was standing on the top of the landing in front of Mr. Kenyon's room when I first heard him in the hall below. He'd entered, I imagine, through the basement. He looked about to see if anyone would interfere with him. Then he saw me. He was wounded in several places, the shoulder, chest, I believe, His face was extraordinary, a mask of pure hate. I stood and watched him as he came up.
2: You. Where is he?
4: Do you mean Mr. Kenyon?
2: Which room is it? Come on, move.
4: This is Mr. Kenyon's room.
2: Out of my way. Come on, get out of my way. The sheet. What's the sheet covering him up for?
4: I'm the undertaker. Mr. Kenyon died of a coronary attack an hour ago.
2: No! No! No!
4: He lashed across the room and ripped back the sheet covering the face. Then he turned and walked out of the room, the gun still in his hand. The police, meanwhile, had entered the home, and seeing them, he again became enraged and began firing.
2: Yeah.

0: Suspense. Presented by Autolite. Tonight's star, Mr. Elliot Lewis, will return in just a moment. Music for Suspense is composed by Lucian Morawick and conducted by Lud Gluskin. Concerto for Killer and Eyewitnesses was written for Suspense by Arthur Ross and E. Jack Newman and produced and transcribed by Elliot Lewis. In tonight's story, William Conrad was Jesse Crandall. Martha Wentworth was the old woman. Junius Matthews was the pawnbroker. Sidney Miller was the cab driver. Gil Stratton Jr. was the bellhop. Charlotte Lawrence played Kitty Bunnell, and Jay Novello played the undertaker. Others in the cast were Byron Kane and Jack Crucian.
1: This is Harlow Wilcox speaking for Autolite. And here again is the star of tonight's play, Concerto for Killer and Eyewitnesses, the producer-director of Suspense, Elliot Lewis.
2: Thank you very much, Harlow. Ladies and gentlemen, we of the Autolite family hope you enjoyed our show this evening. 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
15: Suspense!
16: Are you feeling any better now?
17: You know what I've been wondering, lying here?
16: What's that, Mrs. Allen?
17: Are you really a nurse?
16: Why, of course.
17: Well, that stuff you keep giving me to make me sleep, it doesn't.
16: You'd be asleep in no time, Mrs. Allen, if you'd only make up your mind to it. It's all in your mind, you know.
17: That's funny. You saying that to me.
16: Now then, Mrs. Allen, you mustn't keep talking.
17: That's how it was with him. All in his mind. That's why I couldn't help him. That's why nobody in the world could help him. I know that now. But I couldn't bring myself to admit it until last night. You know where I was last night? I was at the Hollywood Bowl. It should have been the proudest night of my life. I was waiting for my husband to enter the stage and take his place as the leader of a great orchestra. Yes, I should have felt proud, but all I could feel was fear. It wasn't a new fear. It was an old fear, as old as our lives together. It began nearly 2 years ago. Ira and I had driven to the Pasadena station to meet a new pupil of his in from the East. I didn't have any reason to believe that this new arrival would be any different from the dozens of others who come every year to live with us and study music with my husband. Ira, I don't see him anywhere. Don't you know what he looks like?
18: Huh? What's that, my dear?
17: Oh, never mind. There, that looks like it might be him over there.
18: Excuse me. Are you looking for Professor Whitmer?
19: Oh, Professor Whitmer. Yeah, I'm Mark Allen.
18: You'll have to talk to my wife. I can't hear you just now.
19: Glad to know you, Mrs. Whitmer.
17: How do you do?
18: You know those streamlined hearing devices you see advertised in the papers all the time, Mr. Allen? I have one, but like an idiot, I left it at home.
19: Well, that's something Beethoven would have liked to have been able to say, Professor.
18: Yes. But you know, Mr. Allen, I think he'd rather have put up with being plain deaf.
20: Excuse me, sir, but what about your bag, sir?
17: We have our car with us, Mr. Allen.
19: Right. Just take the car, will you?
18: Will you look after Mr. Allen's bag, my dear?
17: I just did. It's the one right here. Just put the bags in the back.
20: Yes, ma'am. Yes, ma'am.
19: Here you are.
20: Oh, thank you, sir. Thank you.
18: I guess we can all ride in the front, can't we?
19: After you, Mrs. Whitmer.
18: See, Mr. Allen, my wife takes care of everything. That's what poor old Beethoven needed. Good, dependable wife.
17: Is this your first visit to California, Mr. Allen?
19: That's right. Never been further west than Chicago before in my life.
17: Well, you'll find the climate a nice change anyway.
19: What about you, Mrs. Whitmer? You, native California?
17: Not exactly, but the professor and I have lived here ever since we were married.
19: It's a great tragedy. A great conductor losing his hearing like that.
17: It doesn't worry him so much, now that he has his own protégés.
19: Must be hard on you, though, sometimes.
17: Why should it be hard on me?
19: Oh, I just thought it might be. That's all. By the way, what's your first name, Mrs. Whitmer?
17: Why, Frenzy.
19: You mind if I call you that? Sometimes?
17: Why, of course not. You can call me anything you like, Mr. Allen. Ira, there's the bell.
18: Huh? What's that, my dear?
17: There's a train coming.
18: Oh, yes. Thank you, my dear.

0: I hope I didn't give you a scare, Mr. Allen. I really shouldn't be driving without that fool device. My dear, would you like to drive?
1: You drive. We're almost home now anyway.
2: Is this where we live?
1: Uh-huh. This is Brooksville.
2: Nice little town we live in.
1: I certainly hope you'll enjoy it, Mr. Allen.
2: I'm sure I will, Franzy.
1: That's all there was to it. And yet if he'd asked me to go away with him to Timbuktu that night, I'd have gone. But he didn't. He didn't ask me anything. He just watched me. Not like the musical genius he was supposed to be. He was rough and hard and strong. A kid from the wrong side of the tracks. A kid like me. And I was watching him. I was watching him all the time until one morning. Ira had gone into L.A. for the day. I was in the kitchen washing up the breakfast dishes. And he was supposed to be up in his room composing. But he wasn't composing any more than I was washing dishes. He was waiting for me to go up to him. He didn't have to wait long. Oh, pardon me.
2: Why, come on in, Mrs. Wood.
1: I was looking for my husband.
2: He, went to the concert at the Philharmonic.
1: He did? Oh, I wanted him to do an errand for me.
2: Well, that's too bad.
1: Oh, well, it'll have to wait until next week now, I suppose.
2: He, might remember and call you.
1: He might. That's nice. What's it called?
2: It's an overture. Overture in two keys.
1: Oh.
2: You asked me that before. At breakfast. Remember?
1: Oh, yes, so I did. I'd forgotten. But look at me. Why, the professor would kill me if he caught me wasting your time like this.
2: Maybe that's one reason you waited until he was out of the way.
1: Well.
2: You want to hear the other reason? It's been on your mind ever since that first day at the station. Only you figured you'd wait. Let me make the first move. It's the way a dame always figures. Until she meets the right guy.
1: Meaning you?
2: I don't mean Santa Claus.
1: What does that make me?
2: Come here, darling.
1: You like to play hard to get, don't you?
2: Am I so hard to get?
1: I've been going crazy.
2: What do you think I've been doing? When does he get back?
1: Late.
2: How late?
1: Never before 6.
2: Hello, darling.
1: Six o'clock came too soon that night. It always came too soon. I think I dreaded that clock more than I dreaded Ira. We couldn't cheat on the clock. But with Ira, well, taking care of Ira wasn't a problem for any Einstein. But Mark was the one who had to do it. Mark had to fix it so that earphones or no earphones, Ira would be deaf as an adder. Sometimes I couldn't understand why Mark got so upset over that part of it. He used to tell me that I never would understand. I wasn't a musician and I wasn't deaf. Well, anyway, I had plenty of other things to feel bad about. We both did. We were like two shipwrecked sailors dying of thirst, and all we got to drink was salt water. You can stand that kind of thirst just so long. Hello.
2: Hello yourself.
1: Keep on playing.
2: Oh. Hasn't he gone yet?
1: He just called off his L.A. appointment.
2: What's up?
1: Oh, he thinks he's in for the flu or something. Anyway, he's staying home all day.
2: Lock the door, baby. Keep the germs out.
1: Mark.
2: Yeah?
1: He was talking about you. He said you decided to cut the course.
2: I've taken in all about all he can teach me. Besides, the dough's running short.
1: You're lying. But I'm glad you're lying. Mark, take me with you. We can go away together.
2: Where?
1: New York, Chicago, it doesn't matter.
2: He'd follow us. You know that. The kind of guy who'd track us down to the end of the earth.
1: I wouldn't mind.
2: I would. I'd mind plenty.
1: You mean your career as the great conductor?
2: That makes me a heel, doesn't it?
1: That makes you like the rest of them. That's all Ira thinks about, his career. He cares about as much for me as...
2: Okay, okay. So far as the law is concerned, you're Professor Whitmer's wife. And there isn't anything we can do about it.
1: Isn't there, Mark?
2: Nothing that makes sense.
1: Mark?
2: Does it make any sense to you?
1: I've thought about it.
2: You wanted to hear me say it, though, didn't you?
1: Don't look at me like that.
2: Then you'd be sure I was crazy about
1: you. Mark.
2: come here.
1: If we only didn't feel this way every time.
2: But we do, don't we?
1: Every time.
2: Hello, darling.
1: Ira!
0: I must apologize for lowering myself to the role of an eavesdropper.
1: Ira, please.
0: Then it's also regrettable that you, Mr. Allen, should presume that my affliction would affect my powers of observation. Or for that matter, my tolerance. You'll kindly make arrangements to leave my house.
2: I guess that's about the way it is, Professor.
0: I've already taken the liberty, or should I say the precaution, of reserving a ticket to New York. We have 40 minutes to get to the Pasadena station.
1: All right, I must talk to you.
0: Undoubtedly, my dear. But Mr. Allen is going to catch his train. I must go get the car. You might help Mr. Allen with his packing.
2: What time do you have?
1: 5 to 11.
2: Yeah. We can just make it.
1: Mark, you're not really going. Mark!
2: Me my music case. No, it's right there on the piano.
1: What about the rest of your junk? Are you leaving that behind as souvenir?
2: It's only until I can send you a forwarding address.
1: At least you can tell me where you're going.
2: You heard him. New York. There's the car now.
1: Mark.
2: Yeah?
1: Mark, let me know if you should change your mind.
2: I won't have to let you know, Franzi. I haven't changed my mind.
1: After he left, I remember looking at the alarm clock beside his bed. It said 11 o'clock. Then I thought about what I'd be doing tomorrow at 11 o'clock, and the day after that, and the next week, and the next year. 11 o'clock for all the rest of my life would be the time he walked out of that door. I wanted to cry, but I couldn't. I just sat there listening to the clock. I must have sat there without moving for hours. Then I heard the bell. My first thought was it was Ira. Automatically, I got up and walked downstairs to answer it.
3: Good day, ma'am. You Mrs. Whitmer?
1: That's right.
3: Lieutenant Scott, police headquarters. Now, you know this gentleman here?
1: Oh, yes.
3: You must get ready for some bad news, Mrs. Whitmer.
1: My husband?
3: Yes, ma'am. There's been an accident.
2: Lieutenant, I'm an old friend of the family. Maybe you better let me tell her.
3: You'll have to give me some address then, Mr. Allen.
2: Call me here. Pasadena 1213.
3: That's only a matter of the next few days, you understand?
2: I'll stay in town as long as you need me.
3: Pasadena 1213. All right, Mr. Allen. Good day, Mrs. Whitmer.
1: Goodbye.
2: Goodbye, Lieutenant.
1: Mark. Oh, Mark, I thought I was never going to see you again.
2: Didn't you? I think I want to sit down a minute.
1: Mark, tell me, what happened? Quickly.
2: It was pretty terrible. I told him a couple of times to take it easy. We must have done 70 when we hit the main drag. And maybe that's why I didn't recognize where we were. Anyway, I wouldn't have known we were that close to the crossing until I heard the bell. He still had time. If he'd thrown on his brakes when I hollered at him, there would have been all the time in the world. Maybe he thought he could make it, or maybe he just didn't hear me. I don't know. I just don't know. It was too late to grab the wheel. It was too late to do anything. That was when I jumped.
1: Mark.
2: Next thing I knew, there were cops all over the place. There was a doc there, too. I'd been here hours ago if I hadn't had to convince him that I didn't need any ambulance.
1: And Ira?
2: And those cops. They asked more questions.
1: Mark.
2: Then. Huh?
1: I asked you about Ira.
2: Ira didn't need any ambulance either, Franzi. He was dead.

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1: Between the acts of Suspense, this is Ken Niles for Roma Wines. 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
0: And now Roma wines bring back to our Hollywood soundstage Joan Bennett as Francie Whitmer, with Howard Duff as Mark Allen in Overture in Two Keys, a tale well calculated to keep you in suspense.
2: They held the inquest at the house. Took the coroner less than 3 minutes to return the verdict. Accidental death. I thought we should wait, but Mark said it wouldn't make any difference. If people were going to talk, they'd talk anyway. So a couple of weeks later, we drove down to Yuma and got married. During the ceremony, I felt a little like laughing, much more like crying. And let me tell you, if you ever get married in one of those Yuma wedding chapels, you'll feel like crying too. They do business day and night. On the outside, there are neon lights, and on the inside, everything is artificial lilies in an organ.
3: And do you, Francie Whitmer, take this manager lawfully wedded husband to happen to hold this day forward?
2: I do.
3: And do you, Mark Allen, take this woman as your lawfully wedded wife?
2: Mark.
4: What?
2: I do.
3: I repeat, do you, Mark Allen, take this woman?
4: Yes.
3: You're having to hold from this day forward until death do you part?
4: I do.
2: Poor Mark. I kidded him afterwards about fluffing his lines, and he acted very serious about the whole thing and tried to make out that he didn't hear that particular part. Well, I guess every man thinks that those words are written just to make him nervous, and every woman thinks they are written just for her. At least I know I did. At first, we were as happy as any two people could possibly be. And then, it wasn't that anything changed, but I began to worry about Mark. It was as though he were expecting something. Sometimes when he thought I wasn't watching him, it almost seemed as though he were listening for something. A couple of nights ago, we had the party. It was kind of a send-off for Mark's debut at the Bowl, and it was a very Tony affair. All the long hair.
5: You can just imagine my humiliation, Mr. Allen. Right in the middle of Mimi's death scene, too. And afterwards, he had the nerve to tell me there was nothing wrong with his voice. It was stage fright. Oh, I could have slaughtered that tenor.
4: If you'll excuse me, Madam Tetra, I think my wife wants
2: me. Oh, there, darling.
4: Fine. Can't we get rid of these people?
2: Eventually, I suppose.
4: Here comes Donnelly. Maybe he'll know how to cut it short.
6: Well, it looks like a good party. You see, Mrs. Allen, you get an important manager and all the important artists visit your home.
4: Now can you get them all out of my home?
6: Well, no, you can't disappoint your public, Mark. What about playing something to sort of wind up the evening, eh? How about the overture? I know it won't sound on the piano, but after all, it is a Now, where is he going?
2: You asked him to wind up the evening, didn't you?
6: But how can I make an announcement if he doesn't tell me what he's going to play?
2: Shh!

0: All right, I'll get it.
1: Of course, it wasn't anything important. Phone calls that come at a moment like that never are. It was just someone who wanted to wish Mark good luck tomorrow night. I said thanks and hung up. It wasn't until I was halfway back up the stairs that I knew something had gone wrong.
2: Oh, my dear, you should have seen his face. It looked more like a stroke to me.
1: What happened?
3: There's nothing to be alarmed over, Mrs. Allen.
1: Where's my husband?
3: He's upstairs, resting.
1: What's the matter with him?
3: There's nothing at all, my dear. Really nothing at all. He was a little overtired, so he went upstairs.
2: If you ask me, Mrs. Allen, it's a plain case of stage fright. Well, I was telling him only this evening.
1: I didn't wait for the rest. When I found him, he was just lying there staring into the darkness. I wanted to hold him in my arms and tell him that no matter what, he was my guy. But I didn't. I didn't say a word, neither did he. It seemed like a long while later when I woke up. I didn't want to wake up. I was tired, dead tired, so tired that waking up hurt me all over. Only this time, it hurt more than usual. Then suddenly, I was sitting upright in bed, with a chill running straight up my spine. The sound came from the music room. I fumbled for the light, but that didn't tell me anything I didn't know already. Mark's bed was empty. Somehow, I got out of bed and walked downstairs. I kept walking, till I was standing outside the music room door. If I'd been standing at the bar of judgment, I would have still said the same prayer, that the door would be locked, but it wasn't locked. The room was in darkness, except for the small lamp on the pillow. And there, looking like something out of a horror picture, sat my husband. I couldn't see his face, only his hands flying up and down in the lamplight. His knuckles were wet with blood. Mark! Mark! Mark! Oh, darling. Darling, I had to do it. I had to do something.
4: Talk to me. Keep on talking to me.
1: What do you want me to say?
4: Just keep talking. And hold my hand.
1: Your hands, oh, darling. Look at your hands. Mark, tell me what's wrong. I don't understand. Everything was fine until I left the room to answer the phone.
4: Was it a phone bell? I didn't hear any phone.
1: Mark.
4: I wouldn't have even known you'd come upstairs if it hadn't been for your perfume. Even then, I didn't believe it. Then I came down here. I played like this. I couldn't hear. And I played louder. I still couldn't hear. I couldn't hear. I couldn't hear.
1: Darling, don't. You're all right now. Mark, it's awfully late.
4: What time is it?
1: 4 o'clock in the morning.
4: That's funny. You do it, too.
1: What did I do?
4: Listen to see if your watch is going. Must be a reflex action. Even he did it.
1: Mark!
4: Always reminded me of Nelson putting his telescope to his blind eye. I don't suppose you understand about that. Even if you'd loved him, you'd never have known what it meant for a musician to be deaf.
1: Mark, there's only one thing I know or care about. I don't care about anything else in this world. I just don't care.
4: Fran?
1: Yes?
4: You know, don't you?
1: Yes, Mark.
4: You've always known, haven't you?
1: Yes, I suppose I have.
4: I'm sorry, Fran. For you.
1: Oh, Mark, I told you I don't care. I don't care about anything but you.
4: Has an awful sound. Murder.

As I sat watching him walk across the great stage of the Hollywood Bowl, I wanted to pray, but I knew I hadn't even the right to do that. All I could do was think of what he must be thinking, how he must have timed it to the split second, how he must have snipped the wire on the earphone so Ira wouldn't notice it, how he must have felt when they were coming to the railroad crossing and he heard the warning bell and Ira couldn't. Ira couldn't hear anything. Mark had planned it that way. He had killed my husband because he couldn't hear a little bell.

0: want you play. Play! Play! Play!
1: Let me through, please. Please, I have to get through.
2: I'm sorry, lady. Mr. Allen isn't receiving any visitors.
1: I'm his wife.
2: Oh, of course. This way, Miss Allen.
3: Oh, thank heaven.
4: Really, I must...
3: That's all right, Doctor. Mrs. Allen, the press are outside. You must talk to them.
1: Mark.
5: I heard the bell.
1: Darling, it's all right. It's all right. I'm here with you. It's me, Frenzy.
5: Didn't you hear it? It began to ring as I entered the stage. It was the bell.
1: It took us an hour to get him to make any sense, and then suddenly he was all right. As all right as I've ever seen him in my life. The doctor was as pleased as an old midwife and insisted that it was the sedative that had done the trick. I wish he'd been right. But you see, by then I was beginning to see what was wrong with Mark, and I knew that all the doctors in the world wouldn't do him any good. But I still dared to hope that somehow I could.
5: All right, come on, let's go.
1: Well, don't you want me to drive home?
5: Oh, I'm okay now.
1: Oh, Mark.
5: Oh, you mustn't cry, baby. I'm okay now.
1: Oh, that's why I can cry, you goof. Mark.
5: Yeah?
1: Let's go away from here right away to Canada or someplace for a year longer if you want. Even if you don't even look at a note of music, it doesn't matter. You'll be right away from everything and then it won't happen anymore. I know it. If you'll only get away right away, even from me, if that would help.
5: Where should we go? Florida? New York?
1: Oh, darling.
5: You know, it's about time you saw something else but palm trees. Let's make it New England. Up around Vermont or something. We'll have to get you a sleeping bag or you die of cold.
1: I love you.
5: Me too.
1: Why don't you let me drive?
5: You can't with one hand.
1: I can too. Mark, you know, I was wondering, can you get double sleeping bags in Vermont? Mark, you better slow down.
5: Yeah,
1: if you...
5: maybe Canada.
1: Mark, We're coming to the crossing.
5: It's
1: There's
5: quiet
1: a train.
5: Up there.
1: Mark!
5: They say you can almost hear how quiet it is some places in the woods up there.
1: Mark!

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1: 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R-O-M-A. Roma, America's favorite wines. This is Ken Niles returning to our stage with the lovely star of tonight's suspense play, glamorous favorite of movie-going millions, but a newcomer to suspense fans, Miss Joan Bennett. Welcome to the suspense family, Joan, and congratulations. Your performance was wonderful.
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2: Joan Bennett appeared through the courtesy of Diana Productions, producers of The Secret Beyond the Door. Tonight's suspense play was written by Pamela Wilcox and Malvin Wald. Next Thursday, same time, you will hear Roddy McDowell as star of Suspense.
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0: Dr. Ronald Coleman, a star of the Dunwich Horror, a suspense play produced, edited, and directed by William Spear. Come in, Dunwich, Massachusetts. Come in, Dunwich.
1: Good evening. This is Henry Armitage. I'm speaking to you for... Dr. Rice, please close the window, will you? I'm speaking to you from my laboratory on the slopes of Sentinel Hill near Dunwich, Massachusetts. Present with me is Dr. Warren Rice, my distinguished colleague from Miskatonic University. We are now about 100 yards from the summit of the hill, which is crowned by a huge table-like stone set in the center of a circle of stone pillars, a place of prehistoric worship. A moment ago, you may have heard the dogs of Dunwich Township barking as we have heard them for 3 days and three nights. Dr. Rice and I know the horror which their barking portends, but the purpose of this broadcast is to make this unbelievable horror believable to you. I hope for your sakes and ours we are successful tonight. It is the eve of All Hallows. Tomorrow will be too late. Our time tonight is very short, so I'll speak only of those more recent events which, believe me, may culminate at any moment in a climax too frightful to wholly contemplate. I will begin with the birth of Wilbur Whately. It was the night of February the 2nd, 1921. Candlemas. Toward dawn, when Lavinia Whately, a deformed albino woman about 35 years old, gave birth to her dark, goatish-looking son in the crumbling Whately farmhouse northeast of the village. No one attended her. No doctor or midwife. No one was with her, except her aged, half-insane father, who was known as Wizard Whately. So Wilbur came into this world under heaven knows what incantations, what appeals to what power. A week later, Wizard Whately drove his sleigh into Dunwich Village and reported the event to a group of loungers in Osborne's general store.
2: Hey, your grandson got yellow hair like Lavinia Wizard?
3: No, takes after his father more. He's dark, dark.
4: You never spoke of who his father might be now, did you?
3: Oh, you know his father when the time comes.

0: Oh, Lavinia's read and seen some things the most of you only talk about. Calculate her husband's as good as you can find this side of Aylesbury.
1: Well, we don't be nosy, wizard.
0: Maybe it warn't in no church that none of you heard of. But you wouldn't ask no better church wedding than Lavinia's.
2: Well, I didn't hear tell of no wedding, wizard. When was that?
0: Oh, not a wedding you'd hear of, Corey. Not a husband you'd hear of, neither. But let me tell you something. Someday you folks will hear a child of Lavinia's calling its father's name on top of Sentinel Hill.
3: Prophecy? Or idle boasting by an insane old man? Now, I know I ask a great deal when I ask you to believe that the arrival of an infant into that house of dire poverty and squalor could possibly constitute a horror and a threat to all our known world. Yet it has an earthly history. Perhaps through this history, you will be able to give it credence. Wilbur Whateley's growth was uncanny. But even if he had been an average child, he would have become, in time, an unnatural being, for he was surrounded from the first by the most malign influences. There was his grandfather, old Whateley, Wizard Whateley, who each Halloween climbed Sentinel Hill to the great circle of stone, and while the hills shook, stood holding a great book open on his arms and shrieked into the wind. Shrieked.
4: Jump! Jump off! Jump! Jump off! Jump! Jump off!
3: Yog-Sothoth, that dreadful name, first mentioned in the hideous forbidden book, the Necronomicon. And this wizard Whateley was Wilbur's teacher. The villagers began to notice curious things that were going on at the Whateley farmhouse. Soon after Wilbur was born, old Whateley began to remodel the house. The abandoned upper story was restored, and all the windows were tightly boarded up. And then, Wizard began to buy cattle in large numbers, both horses and cows. Yet the livestock on the farm didn't seem to increase. Young Lem Brown was one day curious enough to creep close to the house to count the Whateley herd.
5: Dr. Armitage, there weren't more than 12 cows, and them sick. Looked like they had the blight and funny wounds on them, like cuts. I heard something, too, in the top part of Wizard's house. Something like water slapping inside. Only big. Big like a sea.
3: One other person went to the Whateley farm in the years before I met Wilbur. Dr. Ken Houghton of Aylesbury, who was called by Wilbur himself, who said that his grandfather was dying. Dr. Houghton found the old man in a bedroom on the ground floor, and Wilbur with him. While outside the window, a legion of whippoorwills cried loudly and rhythmically, endlessly. Wilbur spoke about the sound.
6: Well, certainly whistle in time with his breathing now. They're ready. Listen, doctor. They know his soul's going out. They're waiting.
1: Yes, Wilbur, that's an interesting superstition. Late in the year for them, too.
6: And when he goes, if they catch him, they'll keep laughing till break of day. If they don't catch him, they'll quiet down.
1: You mean you believe that... In just a minute. I think he's conscious.
6: Yes, the birds changed when his breathing changed. Like
5: Willie,
6: I say.
5: Willie!
6: I'm here.
5: More space, Willie. Remember, more space soon.
6: Yes, I'll build it.
5: You grows, but that grows faster. It'll be ready to serve you soon, Willie.
6: I know.
5: But remember, when it's time, you open up the gates to Yog-Sothoth with a long chant. The one
7: on page 751 of the book. But mind you, read it enough. Because if it gets out before you opens to Yog-Sothoth, it's all over. It's no use.
1: He's going now.

0: was the winter following Wizard Waitley's death that I first met Wilbur. He came in person to the library at Miskatonic University to consult a copy of the hideous Necronomicon, which was kept there in its Latin version, as printed in Spain in the 17th century. I tell you, when he came into my office, I was appalled at his appearance. 8 feet tall, shabby, dirty, bearded. But I was even more appalled by his voice when he spoke to me.
1: I wrote you a letter a month past, Doctor. I wanted a loan of the book.
0: Well, that's a book that's never loaned from this library. I doubt if it is from any library.
1: Well, I have to see it then.
0: Oh, very well. It's kept right here. As you know, there are only 3 copies of this book in existence. That's why we're careful. Here, you can look at it on this table.
1: Wizard said it would be on page 751.
0: What? What is it you're looking for?
1: The formula. The long chant. The one that opens the gate to Yog-Sothoth.
0: I felt a wave of fright as tangible as a draft from the tomb. He seemed somehow like the spawn of another dimension, like something only partly of mankind, linked to black gulfs beyond all spheres of force and matter, space and time. And presently he raised his head and spoke again.
1: It's here, all right, but I'll have to have a copy.
0: That paragraph there? I don't know.
1: Do you know Latin, Doctor?
0: Yes, certainly.
1: Then read it, Doctor. Let's hear how you make it out.
0: All right, that shouldn't be difficult. Let's see. Nor is it to be thought that man is the oldest or the last of Earth's masters. The old ones were, and the old ones shall be. Not in the spaces that we know, but between them. But only Yog-Sothoth knows the gate. Yog-Sothoth is the gate to where the old ones broke through of old. Their hands are at your throats, yet ye see them not.
1: Dr. Armitage, you see, I reckon I've got to take that book home. There's things in it I've got to try, and you can't hold me up.
0: No, I'm sorry.
1: I tell you, Doctor, I'll have the book sooner or later, no matter what. You see, it. That's waiting for me at home. Won't wait much longer.
0: It was a week later that I was awakened suddenly by the fierce yelping of the great watchdog on the campus, followed by a sound from a wholly different throat, a scream. And I knew instantly that Wilbur had come back for the Necronomicon. I hastened into my clothes and rushed across to the library where a crowd had gathered before the smashed window of my office. Inside, there was a fearful groaning and growling, and some instinct warned me that what was taking place there was not for unfortified eyes to see. I brushed back the crowd, motioning only to Professor Rice to come in with me. When we opened the study door, Professor Rice screamed.
2: No, Dr. Armitage, no, I can't.
0: Come, close the door. We can't let them see. She's alive, but Lord, what a job that dog's done. Torn him to bits. That's a horrible sound, that moaning. You suppose we ought to call a doctor?
2: A doctor? A doctor for that? No doctor in the world would know what to do for that. Look, Armitage, it's not human, nor animal. Where did it come from? Can you tell me? Can you tell me what it is?
0: Oh. outside in a pool of greenish-yellow stickiness was 9 feet tall. And the dog had torn off all the clothing and some of the skins. It was partly human, beyond a doubt, with very man-like hands and head, but the torso and lower parts of the body were fabulous. Its chest had the leathery hide of a crocodile or alligator. But below the waistline, the skin was covered with coarse black fur. And from the abdomen, long greenish-gray tentacles. Well, the limbs terminated in ridgy-veined pads that were neither hooves nor claws. And as Dr. Rice and I stood staring at this presence, the whippoorwills began to cry in unison outside the study window. And then the thing on the floor roused and mumbled.
2: In heaven's name.
0: Listen. The whippoorwill. Listen. Yes, he's dead now. Look, Rice. Look what's happening.
2: He's disintegrating.
0: Of course. Fast, too. Fading away. Because he isn't made of matter as we know it on Earth. I guess he took after his father. So there'll be nothing left.
2: His father? What was his father?
0: I daren't think.

0: I thought then that what came into our world with Wilbur Whately left with him. I forgot what he himself had told me of it, which was waiting in the sealed house Wizard Whately had built, where the cattle were driven to disappear. But Wilbur Whately left a diary, written in a strange alphabet resembling Sanskrit. And I worked off and on for weeks to decipher it. And finally, I read the following passage written by Wilbur when he was no more than 8 years old.
1: "That upstairs is more ahead of me than I had thought it would be, and is not like to have much earth brain. I can see it a little when I make the sign or blow the powder of Ivangatsi at it. And it is like them I see Halloween on the hill. I wonder how I shall look when the earth is cleared and there are no earth beings. Maybe like that upstairs looks, which has no body, even fed with all the blood."
0: Toward morning, in a cold sweat of terror, I called Dr. Rice to my house and told him, "We have to destroy what's in that farmhouse.
2: Why can't we just leave the thing locked up there? The house is boarded tight."
0: "Yes, but do you think boards will hold it? Don't you realize, man, it hasn't been fed? It hasn't had blood since the 18th of September, when Wilbur Whately came here to die.

0: left for Dunwich that night. And we've been here on Sentinel Hill ever since, working desperately to discover the formula in time. But a week ago tonight, shortly after dawn... Yeah, hello?
1: Dr. Armitage, this is Lem Brown. I was just up beyond the glen, Doctor, looking for cows I lost last night.
0: Yes, Lem?
1: Well, Doctor, something's been there. Smells like thunder. And there's prints in the road. Great round prints, big as barrel heads, like a elephant has been along.
0: Anything else, Lem?
1: That's all I see. Except bushes and trees pushed back from the road, like a house was drug along.
0: Oh. Did you hear anything?
1: Yes. Long toward morning, I heard a sound over toward Whateley's place, a kind of ripping or tearing of wood, like a big box was being opened up. Chancy, he heard it too.
0: Lem, who lives nearest the Whateley farm?
1: Why, that'd be Elmer Fry's place.
0: Oh, he's on this line too, isn't he? Hang on and I'll ring him.
2: Yes, Dr. Armitage, this is Central.
0: I'm trying to get Elmer Fry, Central.
2: Doctor, he must be out somewheres, and his whole family. I was ringing there an hour ago. Earl Sawyer saw Elmer's cows stampeding in Cold Spring Glen.
0: Oh, you didn't get him. All right. But if you hear or see anything more, let me know. I'll be here working all day. Rice! Rice! Oh, wake up. It's loose. It's out of the house. One family gone already. We have to work. Pray God we find that formula in time.

0: week since it broke loose. A week of terror and panic here in Dunwich Township. Each night it moves about the countryside, leaving the trees crushed in a 30-foot swathe, as though by a moving mountain, leaving its monstrous tracks and a trail of tarry stickiness, leaving crushed and gutted farmhouses and whole herds of cattle drained of blood. Well, ladies and gentlemen, that is the story to this moment. And tonight is Halloween. Tonight we are here to... Oh, just one moment, please. Dr. Rice, did you hear something?
1: With the window closed, no.
0: Well, we'll throw it open. I thought so. Listen. The sound from a thousand bending trees. A sound like the sea moving across a forest. Yes. Yes, it's coming here, of course. All Hallows, it comes to Sentinel Hill. Dr. Rice, I'll try the formula and the powder from the altar stone. I want you to stay here at the microphone and report what you see.
1: Very well, Dr. Armitage.
0: Oh, wait a minute before I go. To any scientists who may be listening to me, if I fail, there is a possible alternative formula in Falconer's Mystical Formulae of the Middle Ages on page 24. Listen. Well, there are the whippoorwills. I'd better get out there. Take over, Dr. Rice.
1: Yes. I'll do as well as I can, Armitage. Good luck. Ladies and gentlemen, Dr. Armitage is climbing to the top of the hill, to the altar stone. I can see him plainly, for the moon is high and the night clear. Down the hill, toward the dark village, I can see the grasses and shrubbery bending down, marking the monster's ascent. It moves quite fast, and I feel a proximity to phases of being utterly forbidden. Now, Dr. Armitage stands now on the altar stone and is holding the powder which, if the books are correct, will make this thing for an instant visible. It is quite close to him now, perhaps 20 yards or less. He lifts his hands, he brings the powder in a wide arc. I can see... Oh, no! No!
2: Dr. Rice, come in, Dunwich. Ladies and gentlemen, this is your suspense announcer. Due to conditions... Oh, just a moment, please.

0: One moment, please. Dr. Rice, can you hear me?
1: Yes, I can hear you. Yes, for a moment I was overcome when I saw... Ladies and gentlemen, perhaps you can hear now the incantation of Dr. Armitage. Listen.

0: The whippoorwills mean death. And Dr. Armitage is walking back here now. So we know that whatever it was, it is gone. It is dead. We can be thankful indeed. You see, I saw Dr. Armitage.
1: Yes. Did you? Did you see it, Dr. Rice?
0: I saw it, Lord, yes.
1: What did it look like to you?
0: It looked
1: here.
0: Like something made of squirming ropes, but bigger than a barn and shaped, well, like an egg. And dozens of legs, like barrels that half closed when it stepped, and nothing solid about it, and at least 15 or 20 mouths or trunks opening and closing, but what was it?
1: Oh, a kind of force that doesn't belong in our part of space. Did you notice the half face on top?
0: Half face, like a human face.
1: Yes, very large, but yes, quite human. And quite like Wilbur's, like all the weightless.
0: Then it was...
1: That's right. It was Wilbur's twin brother. And you saw what 3 weeks' growth had done. And it was the child of Lavinia's who called its father's name on Sentinel Hill, as Wizard Waitley prophesied. You heard it calling, Yog-Sotho. Ladies and gentlemen, this night is over. It is All Saints' Day. May heaven bless us all.

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1: The word license has two meanings. The first is familiar to all of us. Official permission, as in marriage license, liquor license, driving license. The second definition, paradoxically, means almost the opposite. Freedom from rules. We concern ourselves here with an esoteric aspect of this definition, namely dramatic license. In the forthcoming story, we have deviated somewhat from the facts and altered California topography ever so slightly in the interest of suspense. To the residents of San Bernardino, who may grumble, "It couldn't happen that way," all we can say is, "Aren't you glad?" Listen. Listen then as Mr. William Bishop stars in Ride Down Cajon, which begins in just a moment.
0: And now, Ride Down Cajon, starring Mr. William Bishop, a tale well calculated to keep you in

0: There are two main gateways to California. Route 40 over Donner Pass in the north and Route 66 over Cajon Pass in the south. I don't know anything about Donner, but Cajon Pass, I know. You see, I'm night man at Ella's Tip Top Cafe at the summit of the pass. And I live down the hill in Batu. That's San Bernardino. Down the hill. You drop 3,000 feet in 20 miles on a four-lane divided highway that's so well-designed drivers hit it like it was the Indianapolis Speedway. Which is okay, if your wheels are working okay. If they're not, you can get killed on Cajon. Fast. By all rights, I should have been the other night. And I just went along for the ride. It was along about 2 a.m. and I was waiting for my relief man when Phil dropped in for a cup of coffee. Phil rides the pass for the highway patrol. He also is my brother-in-law-to-be, seeing he's married to my girlfriend's sister.
1: Don't forget, Andy, we're supposed to take the girls to the beach tomorrow afternoon.
0: Don't worry, Joni's reminding me at least twice a day all week long.
1: What time you want to get started?
0: I'll be over as soon as I can get my car out of the garage. They promised it before noon.
1: Oh, that's right. I forgot your car's tied up. How are you getting down the hill tonight?
0: What do you care? You wouldn't give me a lift.
1: You know I can't. Regulations.
0: Well, you might break a regulation or two. You're practically my brother-in-law.
1: Andy, my boy, the only way you can ride that patrol car is to break the California Vehicle Code. Then I'll be glad to give you a lift. To jail.
0: Thanks a lot. I'll hitch a ride. Much action on the pass tonight?
1: No, it's been pretty quiet. A couple of drunks, two or three speeders, no blood.
0: That's good.
1: That's the way I like it.
2: Hiya, Phil.
1: Oh, hi, Dave.
2: How you doing, Andy?
0: Okay, Dave. Hey, where'd you blow in from?
2: Yeah, Colorado. And I could eat a horse.
0: Fresh out. How about a cow, medium well?
2: I'll buy it. And a side of fried eggs. And a gallon of coffee.
0: Coming right up.
1: Andy's car is in the shop, Dave. He's looking for a ride down the hill tonight. Can you fix him up?
2: For sure. Why not?
0: Here's a starter on that gallon of coffee.
2: No.
1: Dave will give you a ride down the hill, Andy.
0: Crazy.
2: Providing you're ready by the time I finish eating.
0: Well, sure. I'm off in 20 minutes.
1: Hey, Dave.
2: What?
1: Whatever you're carrying in that rig, it's leaking.
2: Yeah, I know. Ice water.
0: Ice water? You carrying a load of ice?
2: No, no, no. Chickens.
0: Chickens? All the way from Colorado?
2: Sure. Where do you think the Los Angeles housewife gets her fresh killed spring chickens? Colorado, Louisiana, Mississippi?
0: No kidding.
2: Sure. 10-11 days from the axe to the dinner table.
0: Aren't they a little spoiled by that time?
2: No, they're okay to eat. They may have lost a vitamin or two on the way.
1: Well, it's time to head down the pass. I gotta check in at the weighing station. Don't be too late tomorrow, Andy.
0: Don't worry. I'll be there around noon.
2: Take it easy, Phil.
1: Yep.
2: Never take it.
0: By the time Dave had eaten his steak and eggs, my relief man had checked in, and I was through for the night. We walked out into the chill desert air. Route 66 stretched endlessly toward the east, marked only by the yellow pinprick of an approaching car. The melting ice water dripped steadily from Dave's loaded trailer. He walked slowly around the rig, as he always did before he started her up, checking the connections with the tractor, the running lights, taking in every detail, seeing things only an expert can see. He was so serious about it, I nearly laughed. Think she'll make it?
2: If everything holds together.
0: Doesn't it always?
2: It always has. So far.
0: Dave swung into the cab and fired up the big diesel. I clambered him after him, and he nosed his big 10 tons of refrigerated chickens out onto the westbound lane to Highway 66. He ran her through the gears, and when we got up to speed, it finally was quiet enough to talk without yelling at each other.
2: When are you and Joni going to do it?
0: Sooner the better. She wants to be a June bride.
2: So it'll be June.
0: Yeah, I guess so.
2: Where are you going on your honeymoon?
0: Joni's talking about Frisco, so I guess that's where it'll be.
2: Boy, she's got you roped and hogtied already.
0: Uh-uh. Joni and me, we talk everything over first and come to an agreement so there won't be any arguments.
2: So long as it's the way Joni wants it?
0: Maybe it looks that way to you, but it isn't that way.
2: I know. Margie and me had the same kind of talks. But that's as far as it ever got. Talk.
0: It's different with Joni and me.
2: Well, sure it is. If every guy didn't think it was different, there wouldn't be no more marriages. Tell me something, Andy. Honest.
0: What?
2: If you could pull out. If you could keep right on going tonight. On into L.A. and down to San Pedro. And get on a slow boat to China and never come back. Wouldn't you?
0: Of course not. Joni and I are in love.
2: That's not what I'm talking about. But on the level, Andy. Aren't you a little scared?
0: Huh? Yeah.
1: Yeah, I guess so, a little. I didn't like Dave talking that way. I knew he was only kidding me, but it was like he was reading my mind. How did he know that that was exactly how I felt? Scared of getting married and guilty because I felt that way. Our lights picked up a sign on the right. Summit Cajon Pass, elevation 4,301 feet. This is the spot where the truck jockeys downshift so they can ride down the pass on compression and take the load off their brakes. Dave threw out his clutch, shifted to neutral, tramped on the brake pedal.
2: Oh, no.
1: And it went right down to the floorboard. He tried it again and again. Nothing.
2: No brakes.
1: What are you going
2: to
1: do?
2: Try to get her into gear. No go. I can't get the gears to mesh. Grab that horn, pull over your head, and keep her going.
1: Okay. It don't work, Dave.
2: Oh, I forgot it's an air horn. We got air brakes. We got no air pressure for the brakes. We got none for the horn.
1: What do we do now?
2: Hang on to ride. We're loaded good and heavy. That'll make us roll faster. Maybe it'll keep us from tipping over.
1: What's this handle? A spotlight?
2: Yeah, on the roof. Turn it on.
1: Want me to work it?
2: Won't hurt any. Play it back and forth. Maybe you'll get the road clear for us.
1: We were picking up speed all the time since we nosed over the top of the pass. We went into that first big wide curve below the summit like a Maserati at Sebring. Tight on the left, then drifting across both lanes to the outside fence and back to the right. Coming out at better than 70 miles an hour. Fangio couldn't have done better than Dave did on that one. But what about the next one and the ones after that? Tighter turns, not so well banked, and the traffic. There was bound to be traffic. After we got out of that curve, I could see the car way down the road. I kept it in the beam of my spotlight, flicking it back and forth. And in no time, we were up on it. Dave pulled one hand off the wheel to the electric horn button. But he didn't hold it long because he needed both hands to keep the truck on the road. The guy in the car must have got that message because he pulled way over on the shoulder. We made it past him just before we went into the next curve. Came out of that one at 75. But a slight dip and an incline slowed us down a little. Then we came over the top. My heart stopped. A half mile down the road were two cars, one in each lane. Neither one was giving way to the other.
2: Put your light on the left one. We'll need that lane to make it.
1: I kept my light in his back window, but he didn't move. Dave hit the horn. Still a moving roadblock didn't break. We were getting closer. Why wouldn't they move? Why wouldn't they move?
2: Get over! Get over!
1: I can read the license plates clearly now, too clearly. Colorful Colorado, New Mexico, land of enchantment. Why didn't they move? The distance was closing. 20 yards, 15, 10. Why don't they move?

0: a moment, we continue with the second act of Suspense. And now, starring Mr. William Bishop, Act Two of Ride Down Cajon.
1: We were not more than 4 feet from him when Colorful Colorado got the idea. With a gust of black smoke from his tailpipe, he pulled ahead of New Mexico, land of enchantments, and we barreled by with nothing to spare. Like a bad dream, like one of those dreams of falling, or flying an aeroplane between skyscrapers, or riding down Cajon Pass in a runaway truck. I knew that next curve. Just last week, I stopped there to see what was left of a truck that had gone through the guardrail. A truck half the size of ours. There was nothing to do, nothing. Hold your breath, shut your eyes, and pray if you remember how. You can breathe again. You can open your eyes. You're not in a flaming heap in the bottom of the canyon. You're still alive. You're still hurtling down the pass at a mile a minute with no brakes.
2: Andy?
1: Yeah?
2: Didn't Bill say he was going to check in at the weighing station?
1: Yeah, I think he did.
2: Think he'll still be there?
1: I don't know. Maybe.
2: I'm going over to the right lane. Weighing station's just over the next rise. If he's still there, maybe he can help us.
1: How?
2: How do I know?
1: There he is. He's just getting in his car.
2: Get on that spotlight, flash it in his eyes. You only got one chance. Yell at him, wave at him when we pass.
1: Hey, Phil! Phil! Hey, Phil!
2: Did he see you?
1: Yeah. He must have thought we were clowning. He just waved back.
2: Don't sound like it.
1: No. His red lights are on. He's coming after us. At the speed we were going, it seemed to take forever to Phil to catch up to us. Dave slowly, carefully edged the swaying rig over in the left lane so Phil could pass on my side of the cab. We were barreling down a straight stretch of the pass now, where the eastbound lane was only separated by a divider. The big trucks climbing the grade kept flashing their lights, signaling to us to dim ours. But Dave couldn't fool with a dimmer switch and handle the wheel too, so he had to take the angry glares full in his eyes. Finally, Phil drew up alongside us. Pedal and pulled out in front, siren screaming, red lights flashing, and I breathed once more. Riding parallel like that at 60 plus, with that trailer slewing behind us, anything could have happened.
2: Well, that's something.
1: What?
2: It's still out there, we don't have any traffic problems.
1: And we don't have any brakes either.
2: What else is new?
1: With Phil out front, I didn't have to work the spotlight anymore. I set it straight ahead so Dave wouldn't be in any danger of overdriving his headlights. I could see into Phil's patrol car. He was talking into his radio mic. He's calling in, Dave.
2: Don't know what good that'll do.
1: Well, maybe somebody will figure out how to stop this thing.
2: Too late for that.
1: What do you mean?
2: Ought to have escape ramps on this road like they have on the ridge route.
1: Where'd they put them? You got the eastbound lane on one side, the canyon on the other.
2: Yeah.
1: I looked out, down into the canyon. Dark, black. Then far down, I saw the twin lights of a double-headed diesel crawling up the pass with a load of freight. The road ahead seemed straight and level. But that train reminded me what a grade it really was. Two engines pulling, and at the tail, another pushing. Crawling up the pass at 10 miles an hour while we shot down at a mile a minute. After the rightward turn off, we had another long curve. Almost a 90-degree turn, long and gradual. But at this speed, it'll be tough. My tires always screeched when I came through it, and I had brakes. There was nothing for me to do now that the spotlight was set dead center. So I just sat there while Dave did all the work. Sweat dripping off his forehead as we went into the curve. His arms straining at the wheel, turning it a little, then easing off, turning it again, coaxing that crazy rig through with every part of it. Came out of that one, almost at right angles to the road. The trailer in the right lane, the tractor in the left. But we came out of it. But best of all, there was a little grade ahead of us that slowed us down. And then beyond, the road was straight for a long, long time. Past the firehouse, and the Lytle Creek cutoff, and then it's still downhill, but much more gradual. And then you're out of the canyon, and the desert stretches flat on both sides of the road. Hey, Dave, how about pulling up on the shoulder now?
2: Too soft. We'd flip for sure.
1: I thought of the road ahead, all downhill. We'd lose speed, all right, but would we lose it quick enough to do us any good? There comes a time when you just can't keep going straight. The road ends.
0: In a moment, we continue with the third act of Suspense. And now, starring Mr. William Bishop, Act 3 of Ride Down Cajon.
1: Our speed was down to 53 as we topped the last rise. Far ahead, way past the fire station, I saw a red light flash on and begin to move.
2: Another patrol car. Bill's got reinforcements, but I don't know what good they'll do.
1: We rolled on and on, all the time going faster. Our 53 was back to 60, 65. And as we hit the bottom of the pass and on into Badu, we were doing better than 70. Also, as we hit Badu, we were joined by a fourth in our parade. But this member wasn't as encouraging as the rest. He followed us with his siren blaring. It was an ambulance. Have you ever driven through a fairly large town at 70 miles an hour? It's quite an experience. Up ahead, I saw the first police car ride over a dip and bob up and down like a teeter-totter.
2: There's something I hadn't thought of. Hold on to your head, Andy. This dip may send you through the roof.
1: The dip was bad, but it slowed us a little. And so did the next one. And the next. As we approached the bridge over the railroad yard, they got worse, and the creaking of the coupling between the cab and trailer screamed more each time. The dip on the bridge did it. It was a sudden surge. 10 feet ahead, there was a jerk, a horrible noise.
2: The trailer came loose!
1: It's going over the railing onto the tracks.
2: Well, at least now we don't have to worry about that load landing on top of us.
1: Up ahead, Phil had seen what had happened. We were both in the left lane, and then Phil moved to the right, stuck his arm out the window, waved us on.
2: Wonder what he wants.
1: Looks like he wants us to come alongside.
2: Yeah.
1: Phil slowed down, and when we got alongside him, I leaned out the window.
2: Got an idea. I'll pull ahead of you. You ease into me. If we can connect at the same speed, I may be able to stop you with my brakes.
1: You hear him, Dave?
2: Yeah.
1: What do you think?
2: Might work. We got to do something pretty quick. This road ends, and we can ever make a turn at this speed. We'd roll for sure.
3: Okay, Phil, let's try it.
1: Phil got out ahead of us by about 5 yards and stayed there for half a block. Then he slowed down.
2: He's going too slow. That's better.
1: Still too slow. We pushed him away. And look at his rear end.
2: Here we go again. He almost got it. Just a little faster this time, Phil, and we won't push you away.
1: Here he comes again.
2: We did it. I think it may work, Andy. I think it may work.
1: Twice more, we smashed into the rear of the patrol car, and each time we slowed a little more. And the third time, we connected and stayed connected. And Phil's brakes held us and brought us to a slowing stop. Less than half a block from where the street ends. We crawled down from the cab. Phil got out of the patrol car, and we just stood there, shaking, looking at the smashed-up rear of the patrol car and the smoking brake drums. And then I started laughing. I couldn't help it. It struck me as funny.
4: What's so funny?
1: I just thought of something.
4: Well, let us in on it. We could all use a laugh.
1: Do you know why my car's in the shop?
4: I'll bite. Why?
1: To have the brakes relined.
0: Suspense, in which William Bishop starred in William N. Robeson's production of Ride Down Cajon, written by John Mahler and adapted for Suspense by Mr. Robeson and Mr. Mahler. In just a moment, the names of the supporting players and a word about next week's story of Suspense. Supporting William Bishop in Ride Down Cajon were Bill Quinn and Joe DeSantis, with sound patterns by Bill James and Tom Hanley. Listen. Listen again next week when we return with Elliot Reed in Four of a Kind, another tale well calculated to keep you in suspense.

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1: And now, tonight's presentation of radio's outstanding theater of thrills, Suspense. Tonight, we bring you a story of a pet cat and the fear it carried with it. We call it Black Death. So now, starring Mr. Edgar Barrier, here is tonight's suspense play, Black Death.

0: April 3rd. Remember what you did that day? It was a Saturday, so maybe you weren't working. The air held that first promise of spring, so you probably felt the urge to go outside, maybe to the park. If you did, chances are you brushed against death. Black, unpredictable, anonymous death. Listen. Yes, it's a cat. We called him Jerry. Just a tomcat, color black, disposition friendly, usually. Not too good as a mauser, no real need for it. You see, Jerry gets pretty well fed where he lives. And what mice we have there in the Biological Institute wouldn't be very healthy for Jerry. They were likely as not to be inoculated with anthrax, typhoid, rabies, cholera, typhus, or plague. We were doing special work with plague at the Institute, studying and manipulating the deadly Pastorella pestis, the rod-like germ of the Black Death. I blame myself, of course. I should have known about Jerry. As director, it is my business to know everything about the Biological Institute, to keep track of the last submicroscopic bacillus and spore in the smallest test tube. But that morning, I didn't know about Jerry. I was home. I had just finished breakfast, and Patty, as usual, was flitting about me.
1: Posy, a pocket full of posy, ashes, ashes, we all fall down.
0: Where did you learn that song, Patty?
1: It's a game. The kids in the park play it. Why, Daddy?
0: I didn't answer her. How could I tell Patty the harmless nursery rhyme had its horrible origin among the victims of the Great Plague of London? In their desperation, they hoped the smell of flowers might ward off the deadly miasma. It didn't help, of course. Posy or no, they coughed their lives away. And they did fall down by the uncounted thousands, never to rise again.
1: Don't forget, Daddy, you promised.
0: Promised? What did I promise now?
1: Take me with you to the office. You remember?
0: I said if it was all right with Mother.
1: Oh, I asked Mama, and first she said no, because she always worries about the germs. Then I told her you said the Institute is the safest place in town, because every germ is under a lock and a key. So she said all right.
0: All right, you little minx. You win.
1: Oh, goody. Now I'll get to play with Jerry.
0: I'll get it, dear. Hello?
2: Dr. Gebhardt.
0: Oh, hello,
2: Dr.
0: Mac.
2: Gebhardt. Dr. Gebhardt, I think I've got it.
0: Got it? What's the matter, Mac?
2: Plague.
0: No, that's impossible.
2: All the symptoms. There's a leak somewhere. Hurry, doctor.
0: I'll be right down.
1: I'm all ready, Daddy.
0: Not today, Patty.
1: But, Daddy...
0: Not today, I said. I'm sorry.
1: But you promised, Daddy, and I wanted to play with Jerry.
0: Mac was waiting for me in my office. It took only a moment to see that it was true. The characteristic expression of fear and anxiety. His skin hot and dry. The hacking cough.
3: Am I glad to see you?
0: Oh, Mac, what are you doing up? Have you treated yourself?
3: Yes, but it's advanced. Pretty far. Don't get near me.
0: How on earth did this happen?
3: Slipped up somewhere. Yesterday had chills, headache, dizzy. Thought it was something I ate. Didn't pay any attention.
0: All right. Enough of that. Now, you're getting to bed.
3: No, not until we locate the leak. The guinea pigs... Cage over there.
0: No, it can't be. Not one of those animals is a Pastorella. There must be something else. Now, get away, Jerry. Mac, you're sure you didn't work with some others? Those mice, maybe.
3: I'm positive.
0: Oh, that fool cat. Let me get him out of here. Now, come on, Jerry, outside.
3: Careful, Doctor. He's been funny lately. He scratched me the other day.
0: What did you say, Mac?
3: I said, Jerry. Jerry scratched me, Doctor. That's what...
0: He lay there, writhing on the floor, and then he was gone. Once the deadly bacillus took hold of his lungs and his blood, our miracle drugs were no more effective than the posies of those ancient, terrified Londoners. But I wasn't thinking of that. I was looking at the long, ugly, inflamed scratches on his arm. Jerry. It didn't seem possible, yet there was the proof. Somehow, Jerry had picked up the infection. It could happen 100 ways, and passed it on to Mac. Then Jerry was outside somewhere in the streets, in the unsuspecting city, sick, unpredictable, with death in every one of his claws. And I had sent him out there. I ran outside, but the earth had swallowed Jerry up. The police. I needed the police. But I had to handle this carefully, very carefully. If it got out, if all these people learned of the black killer stalking among them, there would be panic. No, they mustn't know. I had to see the chief of police immediately.
4: I'm sorry, mister, but the chief's a busy man. You tell me who you are and what's your business.
0: All I am asking is to open that door, get the chief on the phone, anything. This is absolutely vital, I tell you. The whole city.
4: Yeah, I understand.
0: Chief! Chief Williams!
4: Now, look, you don't want to get into trouble.
5: Hey, Chubby, what goes on here?
4: There's no story in this for you, Ryan. Just a nut thinks he's going to see the chief.
0: I've got to see
6: him. Hey, hold it. Wait a minute. I've covered some of your lectures. You're Dr.
0: Gebhardt, you know me. Tell him.
6: He works at the Biological Institute, Chubby. Got a story for me, Doctor? Something hot, maybe?
0: I've got to see the chief. Can you make this man understand?
6: Yeah, sure. Let him in, Chubby. He's all right. I'll vouch for him.
4: You'll vouch for him. That's a laugh. If I let him in there, it's my job.
6: If you don't let him in, it's your job, brother.
7: Yes.
4: There's a Dr. Gebhardt to see you. Says it's urgent.
7: Gebhardt? All right, send him in.
4: Yes, sir. That door right there, Doctor. I'm sorry. I didn't have any way of knowing.
0: I tell you, Chief, that cat has got to be found, even if it takes every man in the department to do it.
7: Well, that's just fine, Doctor. Have you any idea just how many black cats of that description are at large in a city of this size?
0: It doesn't make any difference. We were working with plague bacillus in its purest form at the Institute. That cat is capable of infecting any human, any animal he scratches.
7: Doctor, are you sure of this?

0: Black Cat, male, answers to name of Jerry.
1: Repeat, shoot on sight, but do not approach or touch the cat, dead or alive. 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
0: Then we'll requisition all available streptomycin, sulfadiazine, penicillin. Alert medical staffs of all city hospitals to prepare for treatment of the plague.
2: No, don't say that.
0: What?
2: Don't use the word plague. Once it gets out what we're after, the whole city will let go in panic.
0: Yes, I agree with you, Doctor, but these alarms go only to the law enforcement bodies. As soon as I can get the machinery going, I'll warn the newspapers to clamp the lid on it.
2: They'll do it?
0: Oh, sure, they'll all play ball. Except maybe the tabloid.
2: The tabloid?
0: Oh, what's the matter?
2: I'll be right back. Officer, where's that man who was here before?
3: Ryan? I don't know. He listened to about half the chief's order and then he beat it out of here.
2: I remembered where I had seen Ryan before. He was a reporter on the tabloid. A year ago, he broken off the record statement of mine, caused no end of trouble. He had recognized me just now. And he had heard enough of the chief's orders to put two and two together. I had to catch him before... There was a bank of phone booths ahead. I scanned the glass doors until I saw his form hunched inside.
4: It's the plague. A cat's got it. Of course I'm sure. I even know the cat. I've seen him in the Institute.
5: A black top... Oh, hello, Dr. Gebhardt. Hey, hold it, Bill. Here's Dr. Gebhardt. Maybe he'll give us a direct statement. How about it, Doctor? What's the latest on the plague situation?
2: The latest is you're going to kill that story and kill it quick.
5: Why? It's true, isn't it?
2: Look, you can't let this out. Do you realize what it means if that news breaks on this city? The hospitals will be swamped with panic-stricken people. There won't be men or equipment or time to take care of the real victims.
5: Oh, what an angle. Hey, Bill, get this. Stake out photographers in all the hospitals and watch for the fireworks.
2: But wait, you've got to call this off.
5: Read it in your daily tabloid, Doctor. Plague strikes city.
2: You dirty...
5: Go ahead, hit me. The tab gives us a bonus if we're socked in the line of duty.
2: You're an...

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0: And now we bring back to our Hollywood soundstage Mr. Edgar Barrier, starring in tonight's production, Black Death, a tale well calculated to keep you in suspense.

0: 5 minutes after the tabloid hit the streets. The lines were jammed with frightened calls from anybody who had ever seen or imagined a black cat. And we had to investigate them all. There was no way around that. Let me through, please. Now, officer, where is the cat?
1: This way, doctor. There he is. I've got him cornered in that area way. Couldn't reach him to shoot. Watch your step, doctor. He's mean.
0: No, don't worry. I'm not going any closer without my mask and gloves. All right, officer. Keep your gun ready.
1: Yes, sir.

0: Salon we've chased down in the last 2 hours. Call the animal shelter, officer. Chief Williams was right about one thing. I had no idea how many black cats could be loose in a city the size of ours. It was late afternoon when the alarms stopped coming in faster than we could take care of them, and I got back to the chief's office, tired with a feeling of hopelessness.
1: Every substation, every hospital, every doctor's office in town, it's the same. You'd never believe so many people could get bitten, scratched, mauled, or kissed by cats in a single day. Or think they did.
0: The blood tests?
1: Every last one negative so far.
0: Well, thank heaven for that, anyway.
1: I don't know. We're going to have to find one victim anyhow, or we'll never get a line on that cat. Now, come over here, Doctor. Let's look at this map.
0: I followed Chief Williams to the big wall map. Inside the perimeter of the circle that stretched a mile in every direction from its center at the Institute, colored pins dotted sector after sector as the area was slowly, painstakingly mopped up by peace officers with drawn guns. It was like war. It was war. War without quarter against a single enemy more dangerous than a battalion of soldiers. Slowly, the cordon narrowing in around Jerry, compressing him into a smaller and smaller space.
2: Chief?
1: Yes?
2: Dr. Gebhardt's wife is calling again.
0: Oh,
1: yes, Doctor. I'm sorry. She's been trying to get you all day. Here, you can take the call here.
0: Oh, thanks. Hello, Dolly. Yes, I know. No, we haven't caught him yet, but...
3: Chief, please.
0: Don't worry about it.
3: What?
0: Oh?
3: Good. Switch all the men you can to the park, that's right.
0: Well, I suppose she's safe enough there, darling.
3: You don't want him to slip through again.
0: You'd better get her inside. Don't take any chances.
3: Dr. Gebhardt.
0: Yes? I've got to go now, Ella. Yes, of course, I'll be careful.
3: Dr. Gebhardt.
0: You watch out for Patty. Goodbye. Yes, Chief? What
1: is it? It's a break, Doctor. Your cat's pinned down. We'll get him now.
0: Oh, thank heaven. Where?
1: In Washington Park.
0: Where?
1: I've thrown an airtight cordon around the park and given shooting orders. It's only a matter of time now.
0: Washington Park? Are you sure?
1: Yes, we got a positive blood test. A woman was picnicking in the park. She petted and fed your cat, and he scratched her. The blood test was... What? What's the matter, Doctor?
0: Well, Patty, my little girl is in Washington Park.
1: What?
0: Yes, she's been playing there all afternoon. My wife just told me. I should have been glad, I suppose. It was the first real break we'd had all day, pointing directly to Jerry. But all I could think of was my daughter, that soon it would be dark, and then Jerry would be nothing but two shining coals of eyes, hungry and erratic, invisible as the virus of death he carried in his own dying body. It was then, I think, I first thought of Jerry as what he really was, death, black death. The police had herded all the people caught by the dragnet into a corner of the park. And then I heard shots. The cleanup squad was going through the park with drawn guns, systematically killing all living things that could spread the plague. But shots go wild, and Patty was somewhere out there.
4: What are you doing here? Can't you civilians follow orders? You belong back there with the others.
0: Well, I'm Dr. Gebhardt. You've got to stop shooting.
4: Don't tell me what I got to do. I got my orders.
1: That's all right, officer. I'll take over here.
4: Oh, yes, sir.
0: Have you seen a little girl, about 8, long brown hair?
4: Well, there's lots of kids there with the others. We herded them all over by the picnic tables.
0: No, she's not there. I looked.
4: And I'll guarantee she ain't in the park. We covered every inch of the place, gone down to the water on all sides of the lake.
0: But what about that island?
4: Mister, can you imagine a cat getting out of that island? A cat?
0: Well, there's a bridge, isn't there?
4: I know cats, mister. No cat's gonna cross water if he can help it. Bridge or no bridge.
0: Hey, you idiot. He could be carried, couldn't he? And it's the last possible
4: place. And I tell
1: you, officer, your orders were to mop up this park, all of it, not to use your own judgment about the habits of cats.
4: Yes, sir.
0: I ran over the bridge, the little island in the middle of the lake, so idyllic and peaceful by day, now looked in the darkening shadows like a silent, waiting jungle. It was the one last place that Jerry could be. At the chief's orders, we spread out 5 yards apart, then started across the island. We were like jungle beaters, driving warily ahead, leaving no single inch of ground or bush or tree unexplored. It was dark now, I could not see the others. Except for the trample of their feet on the twigs and the fitful play of the officers' flashlights, I might have been alone on this island, alone with death. In the windows of the tall apartments surrounding the park, lights went on and off in a haphazard pattern. One of those lights should have been my own. Only I knew my wife was pressed anxiously against the police cordon that kept her out of the park. And Patty, my own little girl.
5: Oh, you bad man! You tried to kill my kitty!
0: Patty!
5: You tried to kill my kitty!
0: Patty! Patty!
1: What happened? What happened? Did you get him?
4: Chief, I saw the eyes shining in the dark. I didn't know there was a kid
0: Patty.
4: There.
0: Patty! Patty, are you hurt?
1: Where is she? Where did you see the cat?
4: In there, down under them bushes.
0: I followed the beam of the officer's flash. Patty had crawled deep inside a natural tunnel under the thick twining cypress. I saw her tear-stained face, frightened, and then two coals of fire glared at me from the shadow.
1: In her arms.
4: It takes a notion to scratch her.
0: Patty. Patty. Let the kitty go.
5: No. No, go away.
4: I can make him out better now, Chief. I think I can hit that cat.
1: Put it away, Blanchard.
4: Yes, sir, Chief, only...
0: Give me your flashlight, officer. I'm going in there. I raised my mask, dropped to my knees, and started into the opening between the close-set hedges. But I got no further than the opening.
5: No! No! Go away! Go away!
0: Patty! Patty, darling! It's Daddy! It's me, darling!
5: No! No, you're not my daddy! You're a bad man! You're gonna hurt me! Go away!
4: What's got into her?
1: It's your mask, Gebhardt. That's what's scaring her.
0: Oh, of course, of course. That's what it is.
1: But you're not going in there without a mask.
0: Patty has no mask. I'm going in to get my little girl. Patty. Patty. It's Daddy. Don't be scared. I'm coming in with you. To take you home. To Mama.
5: Oh,
0: don't be scared, darling.
5: I'm not scared, Daddy. Jerry's here.
0: Yes. Now, Patty, let me hold Jerry.
5: You won't take him away from me?
0: Now, don't squeeze him. He'll scratch. He hasn't scratched you, has he, darling?
5: Oh, no, Daddy. Jerry wouldn't do that. He's my friend.
0: Yes, of course he is, baby. Jerry is sick. He's very sick. You'd better let me hold him.
5: You make people well, don't you, Daddy? You're a doctor.
0: That's right, darling. I make people well.
5: Here then, Daddy. You take Jerry and make him well.
0: He was in my arms. Suddenly, he didn't seem like Black Death anymore. It was just Jerry. The old familiar Jerry I had fed and scolded and petted for all the years he'd been a fixture at the Institute. He relaxed in my arms as only a cat can and stretched forth a long paw. The claws came out, rested on my bare wrist. If he made a quick move, even involuntarily, but Jerry didn't make the move. Slowly, the claws, still holding their deadly venom, sank back into their furry sheaths. I took a bottle out of my pocket, uncapped it.
5: What's that funny smell, Daddy?
0: It's medicine for Jerry. It's called chloroform.
5: Will it make him well?
0: It will make him go to sleep, dear. You see? He's asleep now.
5: I'm sleepy too, Daddy. Can we go home now?
0: Oh, yes, Patty. We're going home. We're going home now.

Suspense, in which Mr. Edgar Barrier starred in tonight's presentation of Black Death. Next week, the story of betrayal and retribution on Devil's Island. We call it The Stool Pigeon. That's next week on Suspense.

0: Suspense is produced and directed by Anthony Ellis. Tonight's script was written by Lawrence Goldman. The music was composed by Rene Garrigan and conducted by Wilbur Hatch. Featured in the cast were William Conrad, Mary McGovern, Gil Fry, Jack Edwards, Jim Musser, Joe Cranston, and Barney Phillips.
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0: Don't touch that dial. We'll be right back in just a moment.
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0: 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Our stars, Mr. Montgomery and Dame Mae Whitty, with Heather Angel, Richard Ney, and Matthew Bolton in Night Must Fall.
1: This is Robert Montgomery. I cannot introduce Night Must Fall. I have no words in prologue. So surely do I feel that the play is the thing. But I can introduce with great anticipation and pride the performance of Dame Mae Whitty as Mrs. Bramson, Heather Angel as Olivia Grain, Richard Ney as Hubert Lowry, and Matthew Bolton as Inspector Belsize. It is our particular pride that both Dame Mae Whitty and Matthew Bolton are playing the roles they created in the original stage play in London. And I will play Danny. With these performances, and with Night Must Fall, we again hope to keep you in
0: suspense.

0: It is a smallish place, a typical English country cottage, rambling and comfortable, with roses climbing upon the walls and the fences. Surrounding it on every side stands the dark bulk of the forest, the massive trees close-packed, their interlacing canopies shadowing the undergrowth below. It is an out-of-the-way place, far from the nearest village, a mile or more from the nearest neighbor. A proper place for a murder, you might say. Usually, the forest quiet is undisturbed. But today, one might hear a few scattered shouts, see strange men in uncomfortable city clothes poking about through the brush, searching. And in the Bramson cottage, Dora the maid is receiving a visitor in the kitchen.
1: Oh, Danny, I'm so glad you come. I've been half off me rocker, what with that old witch in there saying all those terrible things about you and me. And the police turning the place upside down and asking all kinds of questions. And... oh, Danny!
2: Here, steady now. What's all the row? What police?
1: You mean you haven't heard? That Mrs. Chalfont, the woman from the Tall Boars, has disappeared. Nobody knows what's become of her.
2: All that?
1: And there's even a man from Scotland Yard.
2: Scotland Yard? That is gratifying.
1: Gratifying?
2: Well, I mean, they're being Johnny on the spot like that. Shows we're getting our tax money's worth. Now, what's the matter with the old girl?
1: Oh, Dennis, she knows about us. And she says if you don't marry me, she'll give me the sack. Oh, Danny, you will. You will, won't you? If you
2: no,
1: don't...
2: No, if about it. Always had the very same thing in mind myself.
1: Oh, Danny.
2: I expect she wants to talk to me. Where is it? Through there.
1: Oh, you can't go in now. She's got people with her. The Scotland Yard
2: man.
1: Well,
2: I can look, can't I?
1: Danny, be careful. She hears you.
2: Cat can look at a king, you know. So that's Mrs. Bramson, eh? They say she don't have half a bit tucked away.
1: Oh, she's rich and all, but try to get hold of any.
2: Who's the girl with the spectacles?
1: Oh, that's her niece, Miss Grine. Miss Olivia Grine. Poor son.
2: And the chap with her, I suppose he...
1: Mr. Lorry. He wants to marry her, but...
2: I
1: don't think she wants to, not really.
3: Well, now, if you see anything unusual or anybody strange wandering in the woods, our men are stationed nearby and just let them know. Good morning, Mrs. Bramson.
2: Who's that? Just left.
1: The detective. Scotland Yard.
2: Wish I had a better look at him. Never seen anyone from Scotland Yard before.
4: Dora? Is that your young man, I guess, talking about
1: out there? No, Mum. That is... yes, Mum. Only...
4: well, send him in here. Instantly.
1: Yes, Mum. Go on.
2: Nothing ventured. Nothing gained, as they say.
4: Well...
2: morning, all.
4: So you're Babyface, as Dora calls you.
2: That's me. Silly name, isn't it?
4: What's your real name?
2: Dan. Just call me Dan.
4: You smoke, I see.
2: Yes. Oh, I am sorry. I always forget my manners with a cigarette when I'm in company. I am sorry.
4: You know my maid, Dora Parco, I believe.
2: Well, we have met, yes.
4: You walked out with her last August bank holiday.
2: Yes. Excuse me smiling, but it sounds funny when you put it like that, doesn't it?
4: You ought to be ashamed of yourself.
2: Oh, I am. I've thought about it a good bit since, I can tell you.
5: You work at the Tall Boys, don't you?
2: Yes, miss. 24 hours a day, miss.
6: Oh, well then perhaps you can tell us something about that female who's been murdered. Hmm? Well, can you tell us? You know, there's a Mrs. Chalfont staying at the Tall Boys who went off one day.
2: Yes.
6: Well, nobody's seen her since.
2: I know.
4: What's she like?
2: But I thought you said, or somebody said, something about a murder.
6: Well, we don't know, of course, but there might have been, mightn't there?
2: Oh, yes, there might have been, yes.
6: Have you ever seen her?
2: Oh, yes, I used to take cigarettes and drinks up to her.
4: Well, what's she like?
2: What's she like? She's on the tall side. Thin ankles with one of them bracelets on one of them. Fair hair and...
4: well... go on.
2: Thin eyebrows, with white marks where they was pulled out to be in the fashion, you know. Her mouth, a bit thin as well, with red stuff painted round it. You can rub it off, I suppose. Her neck, rather thick, laughs a bit loud, and then it stops. She's very lively. You can't say I don't keep my eyes skinned, can you?
6: Job, I should say you do. A living portrait, if ever there was one. Now,
7: Weren't you going for a walk?
6: So I was, by Job. Well, I'll just charge off. Goodbye.
5: Goodbye, Hubert. You're very observant, young man.
2: Oh, the ladies, you know.
7: If you weren't so observant, that Dora mightn't be in the flummox she is now.
2: That's true, ma'am.
5: You don't sound very repentant.
2: Well, what's done's done's my motto, isn't it? Or you leaving, miss?
5: If you don't mind.
2: She'd be a nice bit of ice for next summer, wouldn't she?
7: You're a proper one to talk about next summer, when Dora will be... Well, what is it now?
8: Oh, Mrs. Bramson, the butcher wants paying. And he says there's men ferreting at the bottom of the garden looking for that Mrs. Chalfont. And do you know about it?
7: Well, they won't ferret long. Not amongst my pampas grass. Olivia? Olivia! Oh, that girl's never there. Here, you. Come out of my garden, you. Come out. You there. You come out of my garden.
2: You're the cook, I suppose.
8: Why, I'll never know. Won't let me pay the butcher, so I won't know where she keeps her purse. But I do know, so put that in your pipe and smoke it.
2: They do say down at the Tallboys that she's got enough inside of her purse, too.
8: Well, nobody's seen it open. If you have a peep inside, young fella, you'll go down in history, that's what you'll do.
2: Aye.
8: Oh, something's boiling over. Auntie, did you... Oh.
2: Hello, miss.
5: Did Mrs. Bramson call me, do you know?
2: I'm sorry. I don't know your name.
5: Oh.
2: There is, not much doing around here for a girl, is there?
5: I'm not a snob. But in case you ever call here again, I'd like to point out that though I'm employed by my aunt, I'm not quite in Dora's position.
2: Oh, I hope not. Though I'll be putting it all right for Dora. I'm going to marry her and I...
5: I don't believe you.
2: You don't like me, do you?
5: No.
2: Everybody else does?
5: Your eyes are set quite wide apart. Your hands are quite good. I don't really know what's wrong with you.
2: You know, I've been looking at you, too. You're lonely, aren't you? You know, I could
5: I'm see... sorry. It's a waste of time you're doing your stuff with me. I'm not the type. Are you playing up to Mrs. Bramson?
2: Playing up?
5: You stand a pretty poor chance there, you know.
2: What do you bet?
7: They say they've got permits to look for that silly woman. Who are they, I'd like to know? If there's anything I hate, it's these men who think they've got authority.
5: I don't think they're quite as bad as men who think they've got charm.
7: What do you mean by that?
2: Well, it's no good thinking she's got any, is it?
7: Now, young man, what about Dora?
2: Wait a minute. Are you sure you're comfortable like that?
7: Yes.
2: Don't you think, Mrs. Bramson, you ought to be facing a wee bit more to this side? There, towards the sun more now. You're looking pale, you know.
7: Pale? Did you say pale?
2: Washed out. The minute I saw you just now, I said to myself, now there is a lady that's got a lot to contend
7: with. Well, I have. Nobody knows it better than I do.
2: Oh, no, I'm sure. Oh, it must be terrible to watch everybody else striding up and down, enjoying everything, and to see everybody tasting the fruit, and... Oh, I am sorry. I shouldn't want to say that.
7: But it's true. As true as you're my witness.
2: Do you mind if I ask you what your ailments are?
7: Well, hadn't you better sit down?
2: Thank you, ma'am.
7: Well... I have the most terrible palpitations.
2: Palpitations? But the way you get about.
7: Oh?
2: Well, it's a pretty bad thing to have, you know. Do you know that 9 women out of 10 in your position to be just sitting down and giving way?
7: Would they?
2: Yes, they would. I've known people with palpitations. Somebody very close to me. They're dead now.
7: Oh.
2: My mother, as a matter of fact. I can just remember her.
7: Oh.
2: As a matter of fact...
7: Yes?
2: No, it's a daft thing.
7: Come along now, out with it.
2: Well, it's only fancy, I suppose, but you remind me a bit of her.
7: Oh, your mother? Oh.
2: Have you got a son?
7: I haven't anybody at all.
2: She had the same eyes, very wide apart as you, and the same very good hands.
7: Oh. And the same palpitations.
2: And the same palpitations. You don't mind my talking about your health, do you?
7: No.
2: You know, you ought to get used to letting other people do things for you.
7: Yes. Yes. You're a funny boy to be a page boy. I've taken a liking to you.
2: That's very kind of you, Mrs. Bramson.
5: Auntie, shall I pack these books for the post now?
2: I'll post them for you.
5: Oh.
2: With pleasure.
7: Have you got to go back?
2: Now? Well, no, not really. This is my half day.
7: Stay to lunch.
2: Well, I don't like to impose myself.
7: In the kitchen, of course.
2: Oh, I know.
7: Well, there's plenty of food. Stay to lunch.
2: Well, I don't know. All right, so long as you let me help a bit this morning. Don't you want some string for this? Where's it kept?
7: Oh, that woman knows. In the kitchen somewhere.
2: Through here?
7: Yes, that's right.
1: Dan, what'd she say?
2: Say?
1: About us.
2: Oh, it's all right. I told her I'm going to marry you.
1: Oh, Dan.
2: Here. Now, I'm on an errand for the old girl. I want a bit of string.
1: Oh, yes. Right here in the jar. An errand for Mrs. Bremson.
2: That's right. Aha. This'll do.
1: Oh, Dan, she likes you.
2: And why not?
9: Here's something in the paper. A keeper in the Shepley Woods was closely questioned, but he had heard nothing beyond a woman's voice in the woods, and a man's voice probably with her.
7: Rubbish, the whole business. Dan, or whatever your name is, are those men still rummaging in my garden?
10: They're out there poking about, right enough.
7: And I must go this minute and have a look at my pampas grass. And if they've damaged it, I'll bring an action.
2: Have your package ready in half a shake now, miss.
9: Thank you. What's that you're whistling?
2: I don't know, some song I picked up. Mighty Like a Rose, I think they call it.
9: Do you know what it says here in the paper?
2: About what?
9: The murder.
2: Oh? You're sure of that now, are you?
9: It says, a keeper heard a woman's voice in the woods on the afternoon in question, and a man's voice, probably with her, singing Mighty Like a Rose.
2: Is that a fact now? Popular song, that one. Pretty, too. Pretty little fella, everybody knows. Don't know what to call me, but I'm mighty like

0: I'm sorry, is my cigarette worrying you?
1: Not at all. I like it. I can never make this horrid game come out.
0: Look, the red 9 on the black 10.
1: Don't interfere. I saw that. Now I wonder...
2: No. The other one.
1: Oh, yes, dear, of course.
3: Why, I'm sorry. My cigarette bothering you?
1: No, dear, no. Oh, I'm sick of solitaire. I want to be read to.
3: Right away now, let's see what we have. Ah, you old-fashioned child.
1: What?
3: It's East Lynne. It's your favorite book, isn't it?
1: Oh, why, yes, dear, so it is. Go on.
3: You old-fashioned child, retorted Mrs. Vane. Why did you not put on your diamonds? I did put on my diamonds, stammered Lady Isabel. But I took them off again. What on earth for? That's the other lady speaking there.
1: Yes, dear.
3: What on earth for? I did not like to be too fine, answered Lady Isabel with a laugh.
1: Good, isn't it?
3: Oh, yes, realistic. Ah, time for your medicine.
1: Oh, Danny, you always remember.
4: Hello, everyone. Any news?
0: Hello, Hubert.
1: News? About what?
4: Why, about the missing woman. What else?
1: All I know is those idiot policemen are still pottering about in my garden and my pampas grass is practically ruined. They haven't found anything, of course. They never will. Lot of nonsense.
4: Well, where there's life, there's hope. What?
3: Ah, Mrs. Bramson, time for your walk.
1: Oh, yes, dear. Have you got my pills?
3: Got them in my pocket.
1: And my chocolates?
3: Got them in my pocket, too. Here's your hat now, and I carry your rug on my shoulder. See you later. You good?
4: Right you are. Mind you take good care of her.
0: Hubert.
5: Yes?
0: What do you think of...
5: Granny's white-haired boy, you mean? He's all right, I suppose. He's made quite a hit with her.
0: Yes, hasn't he?
5: And in such a short time. Something I haven't been able to manage in a year.
0: Yes. It was just 2 weeks ago today he moved in, bag and baggage. He came the afternoon after that woman disappeared.
5: By Jove, that's right.
0: Hubert.
5: Hmm?
0: Have you noticed how he acts as if he doesn't care tuppence, but all the time he's watching to see what we're thinking of him?
5: Oh, yes, I've thought of that.
0: It's his incredible vanity. They always have it.
5: Who?
0: Murderers.
5: Good heavens, Olivia. Do you mean this woman they're looking for?
0: Yes.
5: But why... Oh, it's incredible. I say...
0: Hubert, I'm going to look through his things. Right now, will you? Oh, while they're out.
5: I say, now, that's a bit thick, spying.
0: We may never have another chance. Please, will you help me?
5: But, well, I suppose...

0: Wasn't there another one? Oh, yes. This hat box.
1: Old-fashioned, isn't it? A bit heavy, too.
0: Suppose there's something inside it.
2: It's locked.
0: Damn.
2: But I've got the key somewhere about if you...
1: Oh, no, no, no. We were just...
2: Could I have my wallet back, please? It's the only one I got.
1: Oh, yes, of course.
2: Thank you very much.
1: Not at all.
2: Did you see the picture of me when I was a little fella?
1: Yes, it's very jolly.
2: Did you? It was on the inside of my wallet.
0: Oh, was it?
2: Yes, where I should be keeping my money. Only any bit of money I have, I always keep on me. Safer, don't you think?
1: Yes.
2: I only keep one 10-bob note in there at this wallet for emergencies. Oh, that's funny. It's gone. Well, I expect I dropped it somewhere. What did you think of the letter?
1: Letter?
2: You got it in your hand.
1: Oh, well, I didn't.
2: It means well, does Lil, but we had a row. She would spy on me. And if there's anything I hate, it's a spy. Don't you agree?
1: Yes.
2: I'd sooner have anything than a spy. Bar a murderer, of course.
1: What? What did you say?
2: I said bar a murderer, of course.
0: Talking of murder, do you know anything about Mrs. Chalfont's whereabouts at the moment?
2: I've got nothing to go on, but I think she's been murdered.
1: Oh, you do?
2: Yes, I do.
0: Who by?
2: They say she had several chaps on a string, and there was one fella, a London chap, a bachelor, very citified, with a fair moustache.
1: What are you looking at me for?
2: Well, now, you wasn't around these parts the day she bunked, was you?
1: Yes, I was, as a matter of fact.
2: Uh-huh.
1: What in heaven's name are you getting at?
2: Well, if the shoe fits, eh?
1: I'm going out for a breath of air, Olivia.
0: I'm sorry. I really am about going through your things.
2: Sorry you were caught at it, you mean.
0: Did you do it?
2: You know, you wouldn't be bad looking without them glasses.
0: It doesn't interest me very much what I look like.
2: Don't you believe it?
0: You're very conceited, aren't you?
2: Yes.
0: And you're acting all the time, aren't you?
2: Acting? Acting what? Look at the way I can look you in the eyes. I'll stare you out.
0: I have a theory. It's the criminals who can look you in the eyes. And the honest people who blush and look away.
2: Oh?
0: It's a very blank look, though, isn't it?
2: Is it?
0: You are acting, aren't you?
2: Yes.
0: And what do you like when you're not acting?
2: I don't know. It's so long since I stopped.
0: But when you're alone...
2: Then I act more than ever I do.
0: Why?
2: I don't know. Because I like it. Now, what do you say if I ask a question or two for a change? Just for a change. Why can't you take a bit of an interest in some other body but me?
0: I'm not interested in you. But you... You don't talk. That's bound to make people wonder.
2: I can talk a lot sometimes. A drop of drink makes a power of difference to me. You'd be surprised.
0: I wonder if I would.
2: I know you would.
0: I think I can diagnose you all right.
2: Carry on.
0: You haven't any feelings at all, but you live in a world of your own. A world of your own imagination.
2: I don't understand you so very well. Not being so very literary.
0: You follow me perfectly well.
2: Do you still think there's been a bit of dirty work?
0: I don't know what to think now. I suppose not.
2: Disappointed?
0: What on earth do you mean?
2: Disappointed?
0: Yes, I suppose I am.
2: Why?
0: Oh, I don't know. Because nothing has ever happened to me, and it's a dull day, and it's the depth of the country. I don't know. Dora, what is it?
3: Digging in the rubbish bin.
0: Well?
3: There's something sticking out.
0: What is it?
3: A hand. Somebody's hand. Oh, Miss Grant, somebody's hand.
0: Oh, they've found her.
2: Yes.
0: Where are you going?
2: To have a look.

In tonight's full hour of suspense, Mr. Robert Montgomery stars as Danny, with Dame Mae Whitty, Richard Ney, Heather Angel, and Matthew Bolton in Night Must Fall. Tonight's study in Suspense. In just a moment, we will return with Act Two of Suspense. This is CBS, the Columbia Broadcasting System.

And now, back to our Hollywood soundstage and Act Two of Night Must Fall, starring Robert Montgomery, Dame Mae Whitty, Heather Angel, Richard Ney, and featuring Matthew Bolton, in a narrative well calculated to keep you in suspense.

0: The forest around Mrs. Bramson's cottage had always been quiet and peaceful until the day they found the body. From that day on, there was no more quiet. There were policemen and questions. There were busloads of sightseers and newspaper men and photographers. Suddenly, the little rose-covered cottage was a focus of national curiosity. And the people who lived there basked in the reflected glory.
1: Oh, Danny, you are the one.
2: Back home again. I put your gloves away.
1: I feel dead.
2: And no wonder, talking to all those people, getting your picture took 15, 16 times again.
1: I hope not any more buses today. Oh, it's you, Olivia.
3: Hello, Auntie.
1: And Mr.
4: Mrs. Bramson?
1: I feel dead.
2: Now, don't be a silly old woman. You look as pretty as a picture. Strawberries and cream in your face and not a day over 40. And when I've made you a nice cup of tea, you'll be 25 in the sun and 18 with your back to the light so you can think yourself lucky.
1: you caution. You'll be the death of me.
2: And now would you like a drop of in your tea? Gin, whiskey, liquor, brandy, or a nice dollop of sailor's rum?
1: Hey? Just listen to him. Now, don't you make me laugh, dear. Because, you know, there's always my heart.
2: You've lost your heart. You know you have. To the little fellow who pushes your pram. You know you have.
1: Pram! Pram! It's wicked to laugh, dear, with this thing all around us.
2: Ah, yes. I forgot.
4: Wonder if they'll ever nab him.
3: What do you mean?
4: The fellow did it. Wonder what he's doing now.
3: I wonder.
4: You know, the fact they still have no idea where this woman's head is.
5: Cut clean off. At one stroke, they say.
3: Stop it.
1: Well, no need to jump down the poor boy's throat. It's merely the fact. Cut off at one stroke. Ugh, horrible. I suppose you won't stay to tea, Mr.
4: No, thank you. I think I'll go off before it's dark. Goodbye, Mrs. Bramson. Goodbye, Mr.
5: Dan, just Dan.
4: Goodbye, Olivia.
3: Goodbye, Hubert. I'm sorry.
4: Can't be helped. Good night.
5: Good night.
3: I'll see you to the door.
5: Well, what's he so solemn about?
1: Olivia's decided not to marry him. Silly girl.
5: Made up her mind a bit sudden, didn't she?
1: Oh, I don't know what's got into the girl. This last week or so, she's been touchy as a cat with kittens.
5: Maybe she's lost her heart to someone, too, eh?
1: Tell me, have any more of those terrible people called reporters, police?
5: There's a definite falling off in attendance today. It's Sunday, I expect.
1: Don't talk like that, dear.
5: Sorry, Mum.
1: And don't you call me Mum.
5: Well, if I can't call you Mrs. Bramson, then I can't call you Mum. What can I call you?
1: Well, if you're very good, I might let you call me Mother.
5: Okay, Mother.
1: You are in a mood today. I want to be read to now.
5: Your servant, Mother of mine? What'll you have? Now, let's see. There's the Channings and Redcourt Farm.
1: No, I'm tired of them.
5: Well, what about the Bible?
1: The Bible?
5: Sunday, you know.
1: Oh, well, all right, dear. Makes a nice change. Not that I don't often dip into it.
5: I'm sure you do. Now, where'll I read?
1: All at random's nice, don't you think, dear?
5: At random. Yes.
3: Auntie, the paper boy's at the back door. He says your picture's in the News of the World again.
1: Oh?
3: He says he won't leave the paper until he's been paid. Says he hasn't been paid for a month.
1: Hasn't been paid? Is he mad? Are you mad? Why don't you pay him?
3: Because you don't give me the money to do it with.
1: Well, wheel me over to that cupboard.
5: Right you are.
3: Auntie.
1: Well, what?
3: Well, don't you think... I mean, wouldn't it...
1: Danny? Why, he knows where I keep my money, don't you, dear?
5: Since you told me, of course.
1: Of course. Well, now, here's the key.
5: Aye.
1: Wait till I get it from around my neck.
5: Aye.
1: Now, help me with it.
5: Right you are, dear. There you are.
1: Well, Olivia, what are you staring at?
3: Isn't that rather a lot of money to have in the house?
1: Put not your trust in banks is my motto, and always will be.
5: And so right.
3: But there's hundreds of pounds.
1: Don't be a silly goose. Here, go and get the paper.
3: Yes, Auntie.
1: And hurry back. Now, lock the box up and put it back. There's a dear.
5: Right. What were those... sort of coloured folders. Look like somebody's will or something.
1: Oh, they're bonds and stocks. Nothing you'd understand about, dear.
5: Oh?
1: Where is that girl with the paper?
3: Here you are, Auntie.
5: Thank you, miss. I'll find the place for you. There you are, no mother of mine. Oh, look, hall page, headlines and all.
1: Oh, yes. The victim's past.
5: Aye.
1: With another picture of me underneath. Oh, taken at Tunbridge a year before the war, really.
5: Oh.
1: The bungalow of death. Fiendish murderer still at large. The enigma, the missing head. Oh, this print's too small.
5: Shall I read it to you?
1: Yes, dear, do.
5: Let's see now. Oh, yeah. The murderer committed the crime in the forest. He buried the body shallow in the open pit, cunningly chancing it being filled, which it was the next day, the 11th. That was the day before I come here.
1: So it was.
5: The head was severed by a skilled person, possibly a butcher. The murderer...
3: What's the matter?
1: Can you hear something?
5: I forgot it was Sunday. They're going to church in the villages. All got up in their Sunday best. With the prayer books. And the organ playing and the windows shining. Shining on holy things because holy things isn't afraid of the daylight.
1: And Danny, what...
5: But all the time the daylight's moving over the floor and by the end of the sermon the air and the church is turning grey. And people isn't able to think of holy things so much no more. Only of the terrible things that's going on outside that everybody's reading about in the papers because they know that though it's still daylight and everything's ordinary and quiet, today will be the same as all the other days and come to an end and it'll be night. I forgot it was Sunday.
1: Good gracious. What's come over you, Danny?
5: Oh, I speechify like anything when I'm roused. I used to go to Sunday school, see, and the thoughts sort of pop into my head like as if I was reading them off a book.
1: You should have been a preacher, you should. Well, I want to lie down now.
5: Anything you say, mother of mine.
1: No, you push me about enough for one day. You might try to cheer Olivia up a bit, though. For the look of her, she needs it.
5: Only too happy to try, Mum. That is, if you'd like me to, Miss Olivia.
3: You've been drinking, haven't you?
5: You don't miss much, do you?
3: No.
5: I've had a drink... And I feel fine. You wouldn't like another dose of reading, would you?
3: I prefer talking.
5: Carry on?
3: Asking questions.
5: Carry on?
3: Are you sure you were ever a sailor? Are you sure you weren't a butcher?
5: Ah, talking's daft. Doing's the thing.
3: You can talk, too.
5: Ah, yes. Did you hear me just now? She's right, you know. I should have been a preacher. I remember when I was a kid, sitting in Sunday school, catching my mother's eye where she was sitting by the door... And she pointed to the pulpit and then to me, as if to say, that's the place for you. I never forgot that.
3: I don't believe a word of it.
5: Neither do I, but it sounds wonderful, doesn't it? I never saw my mum, and I never had a dad, and the first thing I remember is the Cardiff Docks. And you're the first woman I ever told that to. So you can compliment yourself. Or the drink. I think it's the drink.
3: You do live in your imagination, don't you?
5: Yes. It's the only way to bear with the awful things you have to do.
3: What awful things?
5: Well, you... I haven't had as much to drink as all that.
3: You haven't a very high opinion of women, have you?
5: Women don't have to drink, be drunk to talk. You don't talk that much, though. Fair play. You're a dark horse, you are. You know, this isn't the life for you. What is there to it? Tell me that.
3: What is there to it?
5: Yes.
3: Getting up at 7... Having breakfast with a vixenish old woman and spending the rest of the day with her in a dreary house in the middle of a wood. Going to bed at 11. I'm plain. I haven't got any money. I'm shy. And I haven't got any friends.
5: Don't you like the old lady?
3: I could kill her.
5: Oh, no, you couldn't. Not many people have it in them to kill people. Oh, no.
3: And what was your life at the Tallboys?
5: My life? Well... The day didn't start so good, with a lot of stuck-up boots to clean and a lot of silly high heels all along the passage waiting for a polish. Orders, orders, orders, go here, do this, do that, open the door for me, get a move on. Waiter, my tea stone cold. I'm not a waiter. I'm a millionaire, and everybody's under me. And just when I think I got a bit of peace, there's somebody locking the bedroom door, won't let me out, talk, talk, talk, won't fork out with no more money, at me, at me, at me, calls me everything, lies on the floor and screams, and nothing keeps that mouth shut, only... Leaning out of the window, and the leaves is off the trees. Oh, Lord,
6: I wish I could hear a bit of music. And I do, inside of myself. And I have a drop of drink, and everything's fine. And when it's the night...
3: Go on.
6: I'm too fly floor for you, aren't I? You'd like to know, wouldn't you? Why would you like to know? Why do you lie awake nights?
3: Don't. I'm frightened of you.
6: Why?
3: How do you know I lie awake at night? Shall I tell you why? Because you're awake yourself. You can't sleep, can you? You can't sleep. There's one thing that keeps you awake, isn't there? One thing you've pushed into the back of your mind, and you can't do any more about it, and you never will. And you know what it is? It's a little thing. A box. Only a box, but it's rather heavy.
6: It's the only thing that keeps me awake, mind you. The only thing. But I don't know what to do. You see, nothing worries me. Nothing in the world. Only I don't like a pair of eyes staring at me with no look in them. I don't know what to do. I don't know what to do.
3: Dan. Oh, Danny. Don't. There's someone at the door.
6: It's all right. Anybody's there, I'll deal with them. I'll manage him myself. You watch.
7: Oh, hello, Dan. How's things?
6: Not so bad, Mr. Inspector.
7: Good afternoon, Miss Green.
3: How do you do? If you'll excuse me,
7: Of course. Now, you're bearing up, eh, Dan?
6: Yes, sir, bearing up, you know.
7: We haven't scared you out of the house yet, I see.
6: Oh, no fear, sir.
7: No more news for me, I suppose.
6: No, sir.
7: Ah, too bad, too bad. You mind if I sit down?
6: Please do, sir. Would you like to see Mrs. Bramson, sir?
7: Oh, plenty of time for that. How's she bearing up?
6: Well, it's been a bit of a shock for her. Them finding the remains of the lady at the bottom of the garden, you know.
7: Why didn't you sleep in your bed on the night of the 10th?
6: What did you say?
7: Why didn't you sleep in your bed on the night of the murder?
6: I did.
7: Oh, no, you didn't.
6: Yes, I did. Oh, for except about half an hour, that's right. I couldn't sleep for a taffy, and I went up on the fire escape, and I...
7: Oh, what time was that?
6: Oh, about... you know how it is when you wake up in the middle of the night, you don't know what time it is.
7: Mm-hmm. Why didn't you tell us you were on intimate terms with the deceased woman?
6: Intimate terms?
7: Now, come along, old chap. She was seen by two of the maids talking to you in the shrubbery. Well?
6: Oh, sir, it's been on my conscience ever since.
7: So you were, eh?
6: Oh, no, sir, not that. I avoided her ever after the day she stopped me, sir. When they asked me about her, I got frightened to tell about her stopping me. But now you know about it, sir. It's a weight off my mind you wouldn't believe. As a matter of fact, sir, it was the disgust like of nearly getting mixed up with her that was keeping me awake at nights.
7: I see. You're a bit of a milksop, aren't you?
6: Am I, sir?
7: Yes. Well, that'll be all for today. I'll let you off just this once.
6: I'm that relieved, sir.
7: But don't... Oh, there's just one thing. If you don't mind, I'll have a quick look through your luggage. Just a matter of form.
6: Oh, yes.
7: Well, where do you hang out?
6: Right in there, sir. First door facing. You can't miss it.
7: I'll find it.
6: It's open, I think. You can't miss it. You can't miss it. You can't miss it. You can't miss it.
7: This hat box is locked. Have you got the key?
6: It isn't mine.
7: Not yours?
6: No.
7: Whose is it, then?
6: I don't know. It isn't mine.
3: Oh, I'm sorry. I thought... Why, Inspector, what are you doing with my box?
7: Your box?
3: Yes. It's got all my letters in it.
7: Yeah, but I found it...
3: Oh, Dan's room used to be the box room.
7: Oh, I see.
3: I'll keep it in my wardrobe. It'll be safer there. If you'll give it to me, please.
7: Of course.
3: Thank you.
7: I'm very sorry, miss. I'm afraid I've offended her.
6: She'll be all right, sir.
7: Well, young fellow, I must be off. You might tell the old lady I popped in, will you? Tell her I hope she's better.
6: Thank you, sir. Good day, sir.
7: Good day.
6: Good day, sir.
7: Good.

0: Welcome back to the land of the living.
1: Oh, Danny, we thought the murderer had got you. Whatever come over you?
2: I don't know. I felt sick, I think.
0: Waiting hand and foot on Madame Crocodile. Enough to wear King Kong out. Here, have a sip of this.
2: Thank you.
0: Is that bitter?
2: Yes. It clears the brain no end. Fainting indeed is the proper girl's trick. I'm ashamed of myself. Where's Miss Olivia?
0: Gone somewhere for the night.
2: Gone? For the night?
0: Said she was frightened. Just a good excuse to get away from the old dragon, if you ask me.
2: Did she say why she was frightened?
1: Not her. Not Miss High and Mighty. I've got my own ideas about where she was going. Let Mr. Hubert...
0: Oh, never you mind about her and Mr. Hubert. Maybe the poor thing was frightened. She tried to get the old lady to leave with her, didn't she?
1: Well,
0: not that she'd ever budge.
1: Oh,

0: Good night here, good night there. Anyone who sings the night before Judgment Day. What's the matter with... talking to myself. Wish people wouldn't walk out of rooms and leave me high and dry. Don't like it. Where are my chocolates? That girl's been at them again. What's that? Oh, Lord. Danny. Danny. Oi. Oi. It must have been an owl. Oh, thank heaven. Danny. What's that boy doing in the kitchen? Danny. I've got the jitters. Danny! They've gone. They've all gone. They've left me here alone. Oh, Lord, help a poor old woman. Danny. Danny, where are you? Danny! Danny, I'm going to be murdered. Danny! Danny! Danny! Danny! Danny! Danny! Danny! Danny! Danny! Where are you? Where are you? Danny! Danny! Danny! There's something outside. Oh, Lord, help me. Help me. Help me, oh, Lord. Forgive us our trespasses as we forgive. Danny! Oh! Oh!
1: Oh! It's all right. It's all right. It's only Danny. It's only Danny.
0: Oh! Oh, Danny! Danny, I'll never forgive you. Never.
1: Oh, my
0: God.
1: Here, have a drop of this now. Have a drop of this.
0: No, I can't take it.
1: Here, have a drop of it now. Come on. Come on. That's better. That's better. There, I am sorry, really. You see, they wanted me to see them to the main path past the rubbish heap in case they was frightened. Now, that's better, isn't it? That's
0: I don't know yet. Give me some more.
1: There you are.
0: Oh, Danny. Danny, dear. Oh, all alone I was. Just an old woman calling for help.
1: I know.
0: And no answer.
1: No.
0: Oh.
1: Take some more. That's it. That's better now.
0: Oh, Danny. Oh, Danny, dear, the relief when I saw your face.
1: I'll bet you wasn't half glad, huh?
0: You're the only one that understands me, Danny. That's what you are.
1: That's right.
0: Oh, Danny, dear.
1: Yeah, now, quiet
0: that
1: now.
0: Day.
1: Quiet.
0: You said to me about me reminding you of your mother.
1: Yes.
0: That was a beautiful thought.
1: Ah, yes.
0: When you think you're just an ignorant boy, it's startling.
1: That's right.
0: I'll never forget it. No, not as long as ever I live.
1: Poor mum.
0: I want a chocolate now.
1: Right you are now. A nice one with a soft center, the kind you like. Here's one straight away. Now, shut your eyes. Open your mouth.
0: Oh, Danny. You're the only one.
1: Aye.
0: Oh, strong hands you have. You are a pet. My little chubby face. My little baby face. My Danny. Am I in a draft? I've got to take care of myself, haven't I?
1: Aye, you have.
0: I want to be read to now.
1: Okay. What'll you have? The old East Lynne?
0: No. No, I don't feel like anything sentimental tonight.
1: What'll you have, then?
0: Well, I think I'd like the Bible. You were going to read from it this morning.
1: It's right here now.
0: It's Sunday. Yes. Isn't that nice? All the aches and pains quiet for once. Pretty peaceful.
1: Blessed is the man that walketh not in the counsel of the ungodly, nor standeth not in the way of sinners, nor sitteth in the seat of the scornful.
0: You read so nicely, Danny.
1: Very kind of you, my lady. But his delight is in the law of the Lord, and in his law doth he meditate day and night.
0: Shh!
1: What?
0: What's that?
1: You hear something?
0: Yes, sir.

0: sort of thumping noise. Why, Danny, it's you.
1: Me?
0: It's your heart beating. Oh. Well, are you all right, dear?
1: Fine, fine. I've been running along the path, see? I've been out of training, I suppose. When I was at sea, I never missed a day running around the decks, of course.
0: Of course.
1: I remember those mornings on some sea, very misty place it is, with the sun like breathing silver where he's coming up across the water, and only me about, and nothing else. And the sun, just me and the sun.
0: There's no sun now, dear. It's night.
1: It's night now. The ungodly are not so, but are like the chaff which the wind driveth away.
0: I think I'll go to bye-byes and have the rest tomorrow, shall we? Help me, dear, help me. You know what I am.
1: Yes, wait a minute. Wait a minute, I've only got two more verses.
0: Oh, hurry up, dear. I don't want to wake up in the morning with a nasty cold.
1: Therefore the ungodly shall not stand in the way of judgment, nor sinners in the congregation of the righteous. For the Lord knoweth the way of the righteous, but the way of the ungodly shall perish. That's the end.
0: Is it? Oh, well, it's been a long day.
1: Are you quite comfortable?
0: Bit achy. Glad to go to bed. Hope that woman's put my bottle in. Bet she hasn't.
1: You sure you're comfortable? Wouldn't you like this cushion back of your head?
0: No, dear. Just wheel me.
1: I think you'd be more comfortable with the cushion. My pretty little fella. Everybody knows. Don't know what to call me.
0: What a funny look on your face, dear. Smiling like that. You look so kind. So kind. What are you going to do with that cushion? Danny.

0: trouble you for that key, Mum. 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Now we'll have a proper bonfire. What was that? In the sunroom? Where? No, she's dead. Get hold of yourself, Dan. There's somebody there, behind the curtains. We'll see. We'll see. Ah, it's you.
1: I've never seen a dead body before. I climbed through the window. Nearly fell over it. Like a sack of potatoes or something. I thought it was at first. That's murder. But it's so ordinary. I came back expecting... I don't know. And here I find you, smoking a cigarette. You might have been tidying up the room for the night. It's so ordinary. Why don't you say something?
0: I thought you was going to spend the night in town.
1: I was.
0: Why'd you come back?
1: To find you out. You've kept me guessing for a fortnight, guessing hard. I very nearly knew all the time, but not quite. And now I do know.
0: Why are you so keen on finding me out?
1: In the same way any sane, decent-minded human being would want to have you arrested for the monster that you are.
0: Why did you come back?
1: I told you.
0: Ha! She didn't keep any money anywhere else, did she?
1: I've read a lot about evil. I never expected to come across it in real life.
0: You shouldn't read so much. I never got through a book yet. But I'll read you, all right. You haven't had a drop to drink, and yet you feel as if you had. You never knew there was such a secret part inside of you.
1: I hate you. I hate you.
0: You feel as light as air, same as I feel sometimes. Why, this is my big chance. You're the one I can tell about myself. Oh, I'm sick of hearing how clever everybody else is. I want to tell them how clever I am for a change. Money I'm going to have and people doing what they're told and me telling them what to do it. There was a woman at the Tall Boys, wasn't there? She wouldn't be told, would she? She never knew it was me she was dealing with. Me? Because I made her think she was a chronically invalid, this old girl who's been treating me like a son. She's been more used to me tonight than she's been to any other body in her whole life. Stupid. That's what people are. Stupid. You said just now... Murder's ordinary. Well, it isn't ordinary at all, see. And I'm not an ordinary chap. There's one big difference between me and the other fellas that try this game. I'll never be found out, because I don't care that. The world's got to be here from me. That's me. You wait. But you can't wait, can you?
1: What do you mean?
0: Well, when I say I'll never be found out, what I mean is... No living soul will ever be able to tell any other living soul about me. Can you think of anybody who can go tomorrow and tell the police the fire at Forest Corner wasn't an accident at all?
1: I can.
0: No, you can't.
1: Why can't I?
0: Well, I'm up against a very serious problem, I am. But the answer to it is simple as pie to a fellow like me. Simple as pie. She isn't going to be the only one found tomorrow in the fire at Forest Corner. Aren't you frightened? You ought to be. Don't you think I'll do it?
1: I know you will. I just can't realize it.
0: You know, when I told you all about myself just now, I made up my mind then about you. That's what I am, see. I make up my mind to do a thing, and I do it. What's that light in there?
1: What light?
0: There's somebody in this room holding a flashlight.
1: It can't be in this room. It must be a light in the wood.
0: Well, it can't be. Look, there, the window.
1: Somebody's watching the bungalow.
0: Nobody's watching. I'm the one that watches. They got no call to watch me. I'll go out and tell them that and all. I'm the one who watches. Look. Behind them trees. Hundreds of eyes back of each tree. Thousands of eyes.
2: The whole world's on my track. What's that? What's that noise? Like a big wall falling over into the sea.
1: They mustn't come in.
2: You're looking at me as if you've never seen me before.
1: I never have. Nobody has. You've stopped acting at last. You're real. Frightened. Like a child. They mustn't come in.
2: Everything's slipping away. From underneath our feet. Can't you feel it? Starting slow and then hundreds of miles an hour. I'm going backwards. And there's a wind in my ears, a terrible blowing wind. Everything's going past me like telegraph poles. All the things I've ever seen, faster and faster, backwards to the day I was born. I can see it coming the day I was born.
3: I'm going to die.
1: It's all right. You won't die. I'll tell them I made you do it. I'll tell lies. I'll tell...
4: Good evening. I'm sorry to pop back like this. Well, everything looks all right here.
5: I tell you, we did hear her. Plain as plain. And we'd gone near a quarter of a mile.
6: Plain as plain?
5: Made my blood run cold. Danny, she screamed. Danny, where are you?
4: Well, we'll soon find out. Now then... Oh, hello, Dan.
0: Hello, sir.
4: Second time today, eh?
0: That's right, sir.
4: How's the old lady?
0: Oh, not so bad, thanks, Inspector. She's gone to bed. She says she didn't want to be disturbed.
4: Smell of kerosene.
0: Well, you know what she's like, Inspector. Very nervy these days.
4: I'll just take a look in the bedroom, if you don't mind.
0: I no sooner got around the corner than she screamed for me. Danny, Danny, Danny, she screamed. Danny, she calls me. That's a pet name for Dan, that is.
4: She's not there. I'll take a look in the sunroom.
0: Yeah. I told her so then. I said, it's dangerous. That's what it is. Having so much kerosene in the house. That kerosene. She shouldn't have had so much kerosene in the house.
4: Well, now... Miss Crane, what are you doing here, may I ask?
1: Inspector, I'm concerned...
0: It's all right. I'm the fella. Anything I'm concerned in, I run all by myself. If there's going to be any questions on a public platform to answer, I'm going to do it by myself. Or not at all. I'll manage myself all right.
4: I get you. You're like a bit of limelight, eh?
0: Well?
4: Well, let's have a look at your hands, old boy, will you?
0: Sure.
2: Handcuffs! Handcuffs! Handcuffs! Handcuffs! Handcuffs!
4: That's better. You'd better come along quietly.
6: Look at him. What's he doing?
1: He's looking at himself. In the mirror.
0: This is the real thing, my boy. Acting. That's what she said, wasn't it? She was right, you know. I've been playing up to you, haven't I? I showed you a trick or two, didn't I? But this is the real thing.
4: Come along now.
0: Just come in. Do you have a cigarette?
4: Sure.
0: You know, it's a funny thing. I want something now I've never wanted before in my whole life. A long walk. All by myself. Contrary, isn't it?
4: You coming?
0: But they'll get their money's worth at the trial. I'll hang in the end. They'll get their money's worth at the trial. You wait. You just wait and see.

This is Robert Montgomery again, with very grateful thanks to you, Dame May Whitty, Heather Angel, Richard Ney, and Matthew Bolton, for your superb performances in Night Must Fall. We all count your appearances here a distinct compliment. It was, of course, a great personal thrill to join you for tonight's play. Good night and thank you.

0: Mr. Montgomery may soon be seen in the Universal International production, The Saxon Charm. Dame May Whitty's current picture is Columbia's Sign of the Ram. Heather Angel may soon be seen in Universal International's The Saxon Charm. Richard Ney's next picture is Joan of Lorraine. Night Must Fall by Emmeline Williams was adapted from the stage play by Robert L. Richards, was directed by Anton M. Leder, and produced by Robert Montgomery. Lud Gluskin is our musical director and conductor, and Lucian Morawak composes the original scores. Next week, hear Dorothy Sayers' Suspicion on radio's outstanding theater of thrills.
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0: Autolite and its 96,000 dealers present Suspense. Tonight, Autolite brings you The Lady in the Red Hat, a suspense play starring Mr. Van Heflin.
1: Well, the way the woman was killed last night proves he's right. What's the point of suppressing the articles? Is there any doubt in your mind that this new murder was committed by the Avenger?
2: No, mine either.
1: So why?
2: All right. Okay, Chief. Oh, hello, Mitch.
3: Who's that, Chief Naylor?
2: Yeah, they want us to stop those articles you're writing.
3: Oh? What's the matter?
2: Well, it's not so much the Avenger as the way you keep harping on those theories you've got about him.
3: Well, I think I'm right.
2: But you've got every woman in the city scared to death. That's why I want you to lay off.
3: Five women have been murdered in 3 months, and they're all wearing red in their clothes. I say that means something, and they want me to lay off.
2: Look, this isn't me. We hired you to do a feature column in the Sunday supplement because you've got a big following. Psychology of murder. It's a great idea, but... Excuse me.
3: Yeah.
2: Yeah?
4: Mr. Banning, is Mr. Mitchell in there?
2: Yeah?
4: Will you tell him his housekeeper's on the phone?
2: All right.
4: That's urgent.
2: All right, switch the call in here.
4: Yes.
2: Use this phone, Mitch.
3: Thanks. Hello? Yes, Mrs. White. Oh? Thank you. No, don't worry. That's all right. Yes, I won't be home until after midnight, then. Goodbye.
2: Anything wrong?
3: I don't know. I'll find out, though. An anonymous note slipped under my door. Somebody wants me to meet the Avenger at midnight.
0: In just a moment, Mr. Van Heflin in the first act of The Lady in the Red Hat.
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0: Good evening.
1: Oh, hi, Mitch. Well, I thought you were going to wait downstairs.
0: Yeah, I was, but Banning wanted to see me. Naylor called in. The police department wanted me to stop my articles.
1: Oh, why?
0: Well, I'll tell you while we're eating.
1: Did they say anything about my stuff?
0: No, yours is straight reporting. It's theorizing they object to. Maybe I'm getting too close.
1: Have you written anything on last night's murder? I'd like to read it.
0: I won't be writing it now, but if I did, I know what I'd say.
1: Have you got something new, Mitch?
0: Something new? Maybe. I don't know yet. Meet the Avenger at 12 o'clock. And the Avenger could be anyone. Was she the one, this tall girl with long legs, smart, self-possessed, career woman with fresh-faced innocence? We waited for the elevator. I watched. And she was there with me, a smile on her lips. We went to a place for dinner.
1: You know, Mitch, I love this place. My favorite hangout after work.
0: That's why I brought you here. I was beginning to wonder why you've been so quiet. The subdued lights and warmth, is that it?
1: In a way.
0: Oh? Something else, too?
1: Mitch, what do you think about the Avenger?
0: Oh, I think he's fantastic. Well, look, consider the name he... Well, or she has given himself. The Avenger. He probably wants to purge the world because of its sins.
1: What about that nonsense about the color red?
0: Well, that means something. Perhaps a sinful color. The obsession of red is a symbol, is a tie-up.
1: That makes me a marked woman, doesn't it?
0: You mean your scarf?
1: Mm-hmm. You gave it to me, remember?
0: That's right. I might be the man.
1: Yes. But why couldn't the Avenger be a woman?
0: She could.
1: What about Kate last night? The old woman, why kill her? She wasn't pretty. She was just old.
0: Rather obvious. She worked at the Follies.
1: But she was only a scrub woman.
0: But she worked there. Sinful. There you are. She carried a red purse, too.
1: Listen, I want to tell you something. Something big. Even the editor doesn't know it.
0: A story?
1: The story. Oh, can I have another drink?
0: Oh, I'm sorry. Mario.
1: I got an anonymous note this morning.
0: Note, that's a...
2: Yes, Mr. Mitchell?
0: You got the same?
1: Yes, please.
2: And you, Mr. Mitchell?
0: No, nothing, thanks.
2: Yes, sir.
0: By the way, when Lieutenant Dow comes in, will you show him over here to this table, please?
2: Yes, sir.
1: Bill Dow? He's on the Avenger case. Mitch, are you holding out on me?
0: You were speaking of a note, anonymous. Did it say anything about the Avenger?
1: Yes, it did. If I wanted important information about the Avenger, I was to go at midnight to the community chapel on 7th. It's such a lonely old building.
0: Have you got that note with you?
1: Well, no, I left it at home.
0: Oh? Did it tell you to sit in the first pew and wait?
1: You got one, too.
0: This afternoon, under my door at home, the housekeeper called.
1: The same thing.
0: Queer, isn't it?
1: I wonder...
0: What?
1: Oh, this isn't an ordinary tip, Mitch. Don't you see? I've been working on the story for the Standard. You've been doing your series in the magazine section, Psychology of Murder. Now, supposing...
0: The Avenger sent those notes?
1: Well?
0: Bill Dow called me earlier. He wanted to see me.
1: Oh?
0: I said that I was taking you out for dinner. I told him to meet us here.
1: Why?
0: The lieutenant claims that he received a note, like ours, too. Was she the one? Or was Dow? Millions of people in a city and the person next to you a killer. You couldn't believe it was someone you knew. Never anyone you knew, but maybe it was. Was that then the ultimate stimulation? Had it come to that? To kill a stranger was not enough. Now seek out the danger, the extreme risk. Because here was emotion of friendship. This was different. And who would it be? The girl on the newspaper? Or the policeman?
1: Are you being stubborn because you're a policeman or because you're just pig-headed, Lieutenant?
3: Jeannie, you're a reporter. Too much imagination. I still think it's a crackpot gag.
1: Then why did you come?
3: Because Mitch and I have been working on this together. Because we're all friends. I'm not taking any chances. There have been 5 murders already.
4: She makes sense, though, Bill. 3 of us, all vitally interested in the case. It'd be very flattering to him if we turned up at that chapel at midnight.
1: Well, I'll be there, I can tell you that.
3: I don't like it. He might be after one of us. Maybe you, Jeannie. Maybe he doesn't like some of the stuff you've been writing.
4: Maybe me.
3: Maybe. Or me. I'm the cop who's chasing him.
1: Yeah, I don't imagine he's particularly fond of you, Bill.
4: Why not surround the chapel?
3: No. Mind you, I still think it's a crank note. But if it isn't, this baby's too smart. If he sees anything wrong, he'll get away.
1: I think Billy wants all the credit for a dramatic capture.
3: I'd have to share it with Mitch anyway.
1: And me.
3: You're going home.
1: That's what you think. I'm on that list. I want to be there when something happens.

0: dinner in that little bar, somehow none of us wanted to leave. Outside was the night, cold. Through the window and on the pavement, we could see a cover of snow. Snow, silent and clean. I thought of a knife flashing, and then the snow, soft, absorbent, no longer white, turning red until it spread over the entire city. The neon sign outside flashed red. Red. 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And at our table, it was warm and candlelit. Then we were outside, and the snow was falling.
1: You know where the chapel is, Bill?
2: Yeah, it's the one on 7th, around the corner from the library.
0: It's funny, I must have passed that 100 times. I never noticed it.
3: Well, most people think it's vacant. It's not. In fact, it's open all night.
2: Well, how do you know, Jeannie?
3: Well, I don't know. I guess I heard about it.
2: Okay. We'll walk.
3: Hiya. I always used to like the snow. I looked forward to it. I don't like it tonight.
2: I've never liked it. There's something smothering about this stuff. I was in a blizzard once.
0: What happened?
2: I was lost in the woods up north, nearly froze to death. Snow kept coming down, got my mouth, my nose, my eyes. And after a while, things didn't look quite anymore. They were blurred and red.
0: Which frightens you more, fear of being lost or fear of dying?
2: Well, I don't know. Why?
0: Just wondered.
3: Has anybody got the time?
0: Yeah, it's 11 o'clock. We stood outside the community chapel. It was on a side street. I remember the lamppost with its light, so much brighter than usual. Everything was white, but not beautiful. There was a murderer here. In all of this great city, the murderer stood looking up at a church spire. And who knew it? We went up the broad steps, slowly.
3: Funny.
0: What is?
3: If one of us were killed here,

0: I'm going to have a look around. Check any side doors.
1: All right.
0: You stay here, huh?
1: Yeah.
2: The music's nice. There's the organist up there. See him? Why are you looking at me like that?
1: Was I?
2: Yes. Why?
1: Perhaps I was thinking how strange it would be if one of us were the Avenger.

0: Autolite is bringing you Mr. Van Heflin with Joan Banks and Joseph Kearns in The Lady in the Red Hat. 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
1: Say, Harlow, did you have a good football coach?
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0: And now, Autolite brings back to our Hollywood soundstage Mr. Van Heflin in Elliot Lewis's production of The Lady in the Red Hat, a tale well calculated to keep you in suspense.

0: We stood there in the chapel looking at each other. Now it had started. It had been said aloud. What if one of us were a killer? Not the ever-present shabby man seen by witnesses loitering on a lonely street, but one of us. If not Jean Grey, would she think it me? Or Bill Dow, the policeman? It was an odd game, a game of fear. Who'll kill Cock Robin? The Avenger. And who'll be Cock Robin?
1: One of us, the Avenger? Oh, Mitch.
0: It has to be someone.
1: Well, I believe you're serious.
0: I am. We've all been on this case since the first death. Perhaps one of us enjoys the publicity, the thrill of killing.
1: I don't like this place.
2: Better go home. Jitters, Jeannie?
0: What did you find, Bill?
2: One side exit, that's all. We can see it from the front pew.
1: What's the time?
2: About 11:15.
1: Oh, I'm cold. I wonder if we could get some coffee.
2: I'll get it. You two stay here. How do you like yours?
1: Oh, black, please.
0: The same, Bill.
2: Right. Take it easy, Jeannie. It's not 12 yet.
0: You want to sit down?
1: Up in the front? No, not yet.
0: All right. Here,
1: Mitch, you aren't serious, were you?
0: Yes. You read my articles. I've theorized about the Avenger. The analysis could fit any one of us.
1: Me?
0: Why not? You're fairly strong. You could have done it.
1: But the victims have all been women. Why should I kill a woman?
0: You like excitement, danger. Your favorite color is red. Your scarf, for instance.
1: Don't.
0: You afraid to be touched?
1: Well, no.
0: You like men, but you don't like them to touch you. You like me,
1: that
0: but...
1: That doesn't mean...
0: I'm right, aren't I? Now, think of the 5 dead women, all of them in some way concerned with what the Avenger considers sinful. It could be you.
1: Or you. Or Bill.
0: Dow. I've thought about him. He had a... There's a lot of reason to kill. Did you know that he had a wife once who ran away with another man?
1: No.
0: Perhaps he doesn't like women very much now. And it wouldn't be difficult for him to kill and get away with it. Easier than for most people because he's a policeman.
1: And you?
0: Perhaps I'm in love with a girl that I can never have. Because of that, I hate all women.
1: Funny, I never thought of you as in love.
0: Why not?
1: Because you're so... So... I don't know.
0: No. You don't know. We sat alone with the music. It was everywhere in the chapel, solemn, accusing. The thoughts had been spoken. Fear was creating suspicion. And the girl with the red scarf tied about her head, sitting with folded hands beside me, looked in front of her, and her eyes were on the front pew.
2: Sorry I was so long. Anything happen?
0: No.
2: Oh, Jeannie?
1: Oh, thanks. Seems wrong, drinking coffee in a chapel.
0: Sinful, Jeannie?
1: Oh, stop it. That's not what I meant.
2: Mitch?
0: Thanks.
1: What's the time, Bill?
2: 11:30.
1: Is that all?
2: Oh, I see our friend at the organ's still there.
0: Yeah. Funny hour to practice.
2: Mitch?
0: Hmm?
2: I heard what you said to Jeannie before. I mean, about one of us being the Avenger. Were you kidding?
0: No.
2: It's crazy.
0: Why? It's got to be somebody. Why not one of us?
1: Oh, he's got brilliant reasons. Ask him. We all fit.
2: Not a joke anymore, Mitch.
0: I know. The trouble with you, Bill, is that you think you have to look for some poor devil frothing at the mouth with his hands covered with blood. Must a murder always look like a comic book conception of a murder?
2: Cut it out. You're not funny.
0: I'm not trying to be. I think it more than probable that one of us could be the Avenger. We're normal... moderately attractive people, but one of us thinks differently. Which one?
2: You're a nut.
0: Maybe. We drank our coffee. There was an animal awareness now, each of us watching the other, cautious, wondering. We spoke of Christmas, sailing, next year's Dodgers. We spoke of everything but the Avenger. And of 12 o'clock.
2: Hey. Hmm? What? When did the organist leave?
1: I don't know.
2: The lights. There's only one up there. He must have turned the others out. It'd be hard to see anybody coming in from the front pew.
0: Well?
2: Well, I'm going to take a look. See if he's still around.
1: No.
0: You're not afraid to be alone with me, are you?
1: Don't be an idiot.
2: If anyone comes in, stay in the shadows.
0: It's nearly 12.
2: Might as well get in your places. I'll be right back.
0: I guess we'd better.
1: The front pew?
0: Yes, those were the instructions.
1: Quiet without the music.
0: Too quiet. It was nice.
1: There were so many shadows.
0: Shadows in a chapel? Well, that shouldn't be frightening.
1: Will Bill be able to see us when he comes back?
0: I think so.
1: Do you think it's him?
0: Do you?
1: What's the time?
0: It's about 3 minutes to.
1: I hope he finds the lights.
0: I don't mind it. Strange.
1: What?
0: When I was very young, I was in a place like this. Very much like this.
1: Oh?
0: I was taken every week, and every week there was a woman who sat across the aisle. She was beautiful. I was in love with her. Nobody ever talked to her. My mother hated her, but not my father. Do you know what I found out?
1: No.
0: It was after my father left us. He had been in love with that woman all that time. They ran away together.
1: Oh, it's terrible.
0: Yeah, I thought so at the time. What tiny things one remembers. She always wore a red hat. She was beautiful. But she must have been very wicked.
1: A red hat?
0: Where I live, they used to say that it was the shock of his leaving that killed my mother. Poor Jeannie. Give me your hand, Jeannie.
1: No.
0: You're cold.
1: Don't. Please don't.
0: You're like her. You look like her. You even wear red. Because that's your favorite color.
1: Mitch.
0: I'm in love with you. And it's so wrong. I've been in love with you ever since I met you. But it's wrong. You're bad. You're like her. Don't scream. Don't.
1: Mitch, it's all right. I understand.
0: I'm sorry that music stopped. We've got to have music. There was always the organ playing at home. Come along, Jeannie.
1: Where are we going?
0: Upstairs to the organ loft. Now, don't scream, please. Don't say anything. Don't.
1: I won't. I won't, Mitch. You're not well. I'm glad you told me. I love you, too. You must believe me. I love you. Mitch, please.
0: She was a clever devil, trying to win me over with talk of love. I wasn't going to take any chances with her. We went up the narrow steps to where the organ was. I closed the door behind us. I didn't need my knife. I could smash her with my hand. Smash her. Pound the evil flat. Stamp it out on the floor. The other five were bad. They'd sinned, but she was like that woman at home, the woman in the red hat. I knew what had to be done with her. I'd known that from the day that I'd met her. Tall with long legs, fresh face, masking wickedness.
3: Mitch, Jeannie, where are you?
1: Please.
0: Stay down there, Bill. Don't come up. I've got her. You stay there. I found her out. I've known all the time. She's got to die. You know that, Bill.
3: I'm coming up, Mitch. It's okay. We'll take her in together.
0: That's why I sent those notes, Bill. I had to trap her. You understand?
3: Sure.
0: I'm right, aren't I?
3: You're dead right, Mitch. Open the door. We'll take her in together.
0: No, stay out there, Bill. I don't need your help. I can do it.
1: Mitch, you're sick. But it's all right. I'll make you better because I love you.
0: You turn this thing on.
4: Must be a switch. No, no, don't go near that door, Jeannie.
3: Mitch, open the door.
4: Here's one.
3: Mitch, open it.
4: A minute. Don't worry, she won't hurt me. Not anymore.
1: Mitch, please. Whatever I've done to you, I'm sorry.
0: You're the woman. You're always the woman in red, but not anymore. I'll be all right now. Clay, there has to be music. There was music at home, at my mother's funeral. Clay.
1: I can't.
0: Play it.
1: I don't know how to.
4: Play! Louder. Louder, louder! Louder!
2: Mitch, drop that knife. Drop it.
3: Bill. Bill.
5: Turn it off. Turn it off. The music started. Stop it. It's killing me. It's killing me.

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16: Late evening paper. Read all about it.
17: Hey, Poppy.
16: Evening paper.
17: A dime.
16: Hi, Mr. Parker. Hey, that's a half rock. You got 40 cents change coming.
17: Poppy, I'll bet you can hear the difference between a 10 and a $20 bill hitting the ground.
16: To run a newsstand in this town, you have to. People just as soon cheat me as anybody else. Being blind don't make me an exception. Here you are, Mr. Barker. That's a 40 cents change.
17: Keep it.
16: No, I can't do that.
17: Go on, keep it.
16: Maybe I could put it on a number for you, Mr. Barker.
17: You know me, Poppy. Never play the numbers. My sainted mother used to say to me, Ed, you're going to break the law, never play for pennies. Make it pay. See you tomorrow night.
16: Mr. Barker?
17: Yeah?
16: You left your umbrella, Mr. Barker.
17: What?
16: Here's your umbrella, Mr. Barker.
17: What are you talking about? You know I never carry an umbrella.
16: Here you are, Mr. Barker. Mr. Barker? You all right, Mr. Barker?
18: Who's that? Answer me. Who's there?
16: Hey, you. You with the tops on your shoes. Come back here. You got the wrong idea. Come back here. Come back!
19: Give us some names.
20: You can be a big help to us, Poppy.
16: Boy. Poppy's been blind since he was 14. How am I supposed to tell you who rubs out Big Ed Barker when I can't see them?
20: You're nice, young fellas. Let a poor old man go home and get his rest.
19: All right, Poppy, knock it off.
20: This isn't a couple of housewives you're trying to set up for a touch. We got your record laying right here on the desk in front of us.
19: 1938, arrested and convicted for petty theft.
20: 1943, arrested and convicted for an attempt to defraud. That was the year you posed as a blinded war veteran.
19: 1949, arrested and...
16: All right. So I got a record. You want to hang me on it? I served my time. Ain't you guys happy? That's one thing about you cops. A guy tries to go straight, you don't care, but... Let him make one little mistake and you hound him until the day he dies.
19: Don't try to paint any pretty pictures for me, Poppy. I know you. People call you the only man born without a conscience. Is that right?
20: What's the price for fingering a man as big as Barker, Poppy?
19: Who contacted you, Poppy? Give us a name.
16: Now, what is all this? All of a sudden, the poor newsie's in charge of who gets rubbed out on his corner. You're the police department. This is your town. You're in charge. It's getting so an honest man's afraid to walk the streets anymore.
19: Cut it out.
20: Look, Poppy, Barker was the second syndicate boy to get knocked off in the last month. That means new talent is trying to move in. Carl and I have to know who, Poppy. We have to have names to fit faces. You can help.
16: Well, now, if I knew, I'd tell you. Ed Barker was my friend.
19: Don't make me laugh. No. You'd set up your mother for a price. What did you get for Barker?
20: Somebody contacted you, Poppy. Who?
19: Come on. You ain't deaf and dumb, too. Give some names, Poppy, some names.
16: Now, you look, cop. This ain't Joe Citizen you're trying to punch in the back. This is Poppy. I've been in this crummy police station before, and I know my way around. You try to hang anything on me, I'll have my lawyer slap a false arrest on you so fast it'll make your head swim, because you and I both know you don't have enough evidence to make it stick. If you ain't gonna charge me, I'm going to go home.
19: You listen to me, you small-time louse. You don't give orders to me in my police station. You take them. For your information, we shook down that little rat hole you call a newsstand and found a fistful of number slips.
16: That stand was clean.
19: You only thought it was
16: clean. You lousy fink. You planted him,
19: man. That's your story.
16: No.
19: Find him, a policeman did. He'll testify in court.
16: That stand was clean.
19: Why? Were you expecting the place to be crawling with cops before the night was over?
16: I don't touch your numbers. Not since the last time I got busted. I learned my lesson. That's why you sent me to jail, ain't it? To learn a lesson?
20: Well,
19: yeah.
20: Give me a minute.
19: Okay, Poppy. You can go home now.
16: What is this?
19: Take a good look at our little friend here, Al. This is probably the last time we'll see him alive.
16: What are you talking about?
20: Word just came over the phone, Poppy. Somebody must have seen you, Finger Barker. People on the streets say that the syndicate's passed a death sentence, and they passed it on you.
16: No, that's a lie.
19: Okay, it's a lie.
16: You guys made it up.
19: If we made it up, what are your hands shaking for?
20: It's a straight scoop, Poppy. If you go back out on the street now, you're dead. On the other hand, if you turn state's evidence, we can place you in protective custody.
16: Yeah, and send me up the river when you're through with me.
20: That's better than being dead.
16: Well, is it?
19: Okay, Poppy, that's all.

0: You're going right back where you wanted to be all along, back on the streets. In a couple of days, you'll be out of my hair forever. Well, what are you waiting for?
1: Ain't nobody gonna take me home?
0: You know the way.
1: Well, at least lead me to the front door. I can't find it by myself.
0: You know your way around this crummy station. You said so yourself. So find the door yourself.
2: Harvey! Harvey, you in there? Answer me!
1: No, go away.
2: Telephone for you.
1: Well, tell him I'm not home. Tell him I don't live here anymore.
2: All right, suit yourself.
1: No, wait. I'll answer it. Maybe the cops change their mind. I'll answer it. I'll answer it.
2: Now it's all the same to me. Now just turn off this light. You don't need it anyway. I keep forgetting that. I have to save every penny I can.
1: Well, turn it off. Turn it off. Just leave me alone. Hello?
3: Is that you, Poppy?
1: Yes. Who is it?
3: It didn't show at your newsstand all day today.
1: Who is this?
3: Tonight, Poppy.
1: Who are you?
3: You get yours tonight.
1: Who is this? Hello? Hello, who is this? Hello? It wasn't a lie. Oh, I'm marked. They called to find out where I am. You'll be here in a minute. I've got to get out of here. I could have called, because... Bobby? Is that you, Bobby?
4: Bobby?
0: Yeah. You come here a minute, boy.
4: Why are you hiding here by the phone?
0: You come here, Bobby boy. I want you to do me a favor.
4: What?
0: Come here and I'll tell you.
4: Tell me here, why don't you?
0: No, here's a whole quarter for you. Yeah, I want you to run to the store.
4: Can I keep the quarter?
0: Yes. Bless your little heart. All for yourself. You come here so blind old Poppy can put it in your hand, son. Here, give me your hand.
4: Oh, my arm!
0: Shut up. Or I'll kill you. Feel that? That's a switchblade knife, and one more peep out of you, and I'll cut your little head off with it. No, you listen to me. Just do as I say, and you won't get hurt. One word, or you try anything funny, and I'll cut you little pieces. You understand, Bobby?
4: Yes.
0: You know where that old Morton warehouse is down by the river?
4: Yes.
0: Well, we're going there.
4: Why?
0: Never mind why. You just come with me.
4: You hurt my arm.
0: I'll hurt you a lot more than that if you don't do as I say. There's a car in the street beside us, moving very slowly. Who's in it?
4: Two men.
0: What are they doing?
4: I don't know.
0: Answer me.
4: I don't know. Looking for house numbers, I guess.
0: You're driving away now, aren't they?
4: Yes. Let me go home, Poppy, please. You don't need me. You walk around all the time by yourself.
0: Shut up.
4: Oh, please, Poppy.
0: Quiet, tell us to stop crying now. Kill you right here on the street, I swear. Now look, Bobby. I don't want to hurt you. I need you to help me. There's some bad guys after me, Bobby, and they'll kill me if they catch me. I can get around town all right because I use my ears and I memorize things, but I still can't see. Those two men in that car could have had a gun on me and I'd never have known it. That's why I need you, Bobby. I need your eyes to see with.
4: Are they like the bad guys on television?
0: Yeah, that's right. There.
4: Have you got a gun in the warehouse?
0: No, Bobby, but I can hide there. I own that warehouse, Bobby. Lots of people think I'm just a poor old blind man, but I've got lots of property in this town. More than people who drive big cars. I'd save my money, Bobby. That's the difference.
4: Why are the bad guys after you?
0: Well, because I'm a good guy. If they don't get us on the way, we'll be safe. And I need you to see who's behind us and things like that. Okay?
4: Okay.
0: Listen.

0: There's someone walking behind us with taps on his shoes. What does he look like?
1: Oh, he's not a bad guy.
0: What does he look like?
1: He's just one of the big kids with a black leather jacket.
0: That's the idea, Bobby. You keep your eyes open and we'll make it. Okay. We're getting there. The warehouse is at the end of the block. Can you see anybody hanging around down there?
1: No.
0: Oh, look careful, boy.
1: I am. It's too dark. Just the streetlights are on. I don't see anybody there.
0: Good, Bobby. We'll make it. Listen.
1: What?
0: Two men are walking behind us. What do they look like?
1: They're so far back, it's hard to see. And now they're under the streetlight.
0: What do they look like?
1: Oh, they look like bad guys.
0: Yeah, well, we'll walk faster. And you tell me if they walk faster. They're walking faster, aren't they?
1: Yes.
0: We gotta hurry.
1: I'm hurt.
0: You keep up with me.
1: I can't.
0: The warehouse is just a few more steps.
1: I want to go home.
0: Now, here's the door. You stand still while I get the key in the lock.
2: Hey, Papa! Where are you?
1: I want to go home. Oh, my God.
0: You come back here! You double-crossing, you!
3: I want to talk to you.
0: Drop dead, Pumps. We're in my territory now.
3: I'll blast it.
0: Go ahead and blast it. You'll never find me in the back here in this empty crate.
3: We know you're in here, Poppy.
0: Yeah, try and find me.
3: Get those lights.
4: I tried. They don't turn on. There ain't any electricity.
3: Bobby?
4: Gee, baby, you can't see your hand in front of your face.
3: We got him trapped in here. We'll certainly find him. You go along that wall.
4: Gee, baby, this place gives me the creeps.
3: What's the matter? You're scared of a blind old man?
4: No, I just can't see.
3: Well, you got any matches?
4: Yeah.
3: I'll light them.
0: Go ahead. Go ahead for all the good it'll do you. What's that? A rat. A big furry rat.

0: I heard him. He's moving around.
1: Over there. Hold it, you're sure you see him. Listen. He's over there someplace. Strike another match.
0: He's gone.
1: Now listen. You can still hear him moving around.
0: Look, halfway up that ladder.
1: Light another match.
0: I ain't got no more.
1: Come on, move to where we see that ladder. We can get him easy now we know where he is.
0: He was climbing to that catwalk up there.
1: We'll nail him up there. He's got no place else to go. Harvey! You might as well give up. You're a dead man.
0: He comes to the door up there.
1: Yeah, must go out the roof.
0: Shoot! Go on, shoot!
2: He never tried to kill a fox in his own hole. By the time you dumb punks figure out how to get me out, I'll be over on the roof of the building next door and down through that condemned tenement and out the back way. Parapet between the two should be right about here. Yes, that's right. That's funny. I can't feel anything on the other side of the parapet. Did I get turned around? No, it should be right here. You feel it on the edge. It's here someplace now. What was that? Somebody's up here. I hear you. Who are you? Answer me. No, stay away. Look. I'll pay you. Give me a chance. I got money. And I'll pay you. Tell me what they paid you, and then I'll pay you double.

0: But we never laid a hand on him.
1: You mean to stand in front of Poppy's poor mangled body and tell me I caught you guys down here taking the air?
2: Yeah, something like that.
1: Now, look, you
3: hey,
1: little...
3: Paul.
1: Yeah?
3: Come here.
1: What is it?
4: Looks like they're leveling. They couldn't have pushed him off. The only way onto that roof is the door from the catwalk. Poppy had barred it from his side. He was all alone up there.
1: You ain't trying to tell me he jumped. Poppy wasn't the type.
4: I don't know. Either that or he ran for the edge not knowing that they tore down the old tenement next door. Because there wasn't anything else up there but him and an empty tin can blowing around in the wind.
5: 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Supporting Jim Backus in See How He Runs were Gail Bonney, Norm Alden, Lou Krugman, Barney Phillips, Dick Beals, and Sam Pierce. 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

0: Suspense. 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
1: Let the AMA and the APA note. We do not wish to imply that all psychiatrists are heavies, nor that psychoanalysis is nonsense. Without psychotherapy, a lot of us would be dead, or worse, so sick that death itself would be a welcome surcease. So listen then, listen to Head Shrinker, starring Miss Nina Foch and Mr. Helmut Dantin, which begins in just a moment.

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2: And now, Head Shrinker, starring Miss Nina Foch and Mr. Helmut Dantin. A tale well calculated to keep you in suspense.

0: The doctor will see you now, Mrs. Ellender.
1: Oh, thank you. I'm his last appointment.
0: As usual, Mrs. Ellender. I'll be leaving shortly myself. As usual.
1: Thank you. As usual.
2: Well, how are you this afternoon?
1: All right, I guess. The couch, or may I sit down?
2: The couch, I think. Your associations seem to flow more freely on the couch.
1: All right. You're the doctor. I said you're the doctor.
2: I heard you.
1: Well, that's supposed to be funny.
2: Is it?
1: Well, you laughed the first time I said it. The first day I came here.
2: I laughed to put you at your ease. I had heard it before.
1: You've heard everything before, haven't you, Doctor?
2: Does it seem that way to you?
1: Everything but this.
2: What?
1: I'm going to kill you.
2: When?
1: Before this hour is over.
2: Why?
1: Well, look at your notes, Doctor. You've taken any notes while you've been scratching away behind me all these months? I don't know, maybe you've just been doodling. Maybe you're drawing pictures. Yeah, that's probably it. Dirty pictures. That must be quite a file you have on me. Ruth Ellender, manic depressive, compulsive obsessoid, check and double check neurotic. How long have I been turning myself inside out for you? How long have I been doing my psychic striptease for you? How many hours have I spent on this couch? How many?
2: You know as well as I.
1: Oh, no, I don't. Once I knew the time of day. Once I knew how many days it was until Christmas. I could tell when the rent was due, give or take a day or two. I could place myself in time fairly well. No longer. Now there is no time. Now there's nothing but 5 o'clock to 5:45 every afternoon, Monday through Friday. The other 23 hours and 15 minutes of the day, I don't know where they go. Saturday and Sunday. What do you suppose happens to me on Saturday and Sunday, dear, dear doctor?
2: This is a phase of the treatment.
1: Oh, yes, I know, I know. Transference, it's called, to be followed by counter-transference, and when that's completed, I'll be a whole person. But hasn't that transference gone a little bit too far? I don't know any place where Freud suggests the weekend is a particularly effective time for transference. Nor quiet, out-of-the-way resorts as a substitute for the doctor's office.
2: You shouldn't be reading Freud.
1: I know. I should just take your word for it. If I went to the great man himself, I might find out what a swindler you are. What happened to those weekends, Werner? What happened to the Saturdays and Sundays of my transference? Am I now to expiate your sins in the agony of solitary counter-transference?
2: Each patient requires his own kind of treatment.
1: And some other patient needs the weekends. Is she as pretty as I am? As intelligent? As sick?
2: If you are dissatisfied with the progress of your therapy, you are free to quit at any time.
1: Quit? Oh, no, Werner. I can't quit. You know I can't quit. I love you, Werner. Heaven help me. I love you.
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4: What bothers you most about a cold? For me, it's the choked up, congested feeling. In fact, science now says to clear away most cold miseries, clear away congestion. Sinus congestion that causes headaches. Nasal congestion that shuts off breathing. Throat phlegm with its choking discomfort. Bronchial irritation that starts coughing. Yes, to clear away those cold miseries, clear away that congestion. And now, there's a specialized new medicine to do that fast. 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Feel runny nose dry and open up. 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Sore throat is soothed and cough eased. Yes, four-way liquid clears away cold congestion and clears away worst cold miseries. Working through the bloodstream, it reaches all those congested areas. Because it's liquid, relief comes fast. So to clear away cold suffering, clear away congestion with new four-way liquid cough and cold medication. Get it today, only 98 cents.
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0: I said I loved you. What is love, Doctor?
1: What is it to you?
0: What is it to me? What is it to me? Always you answer a question with a question. There was a Greek who did that once.
1: Socrates.
0: That's right. You're a lot like him, Doctor, and you know what happened to him. And why?
1: Aren't you projecting?
0: Projecting? I gave up little boys when I stopped being a little girl.
1: You were speaking of love.
0: I was a little girl once. Seems strange, but I was. I was Daddy's little girl. I'd run down the walk to meet him in the late afternoon screaming, Daddy's home, Daddy, Daddy's home. He'd sweep me up in his arms and kiss me. The cheek would be all scratchy against mine. The mustache would tickle. And he smelled funny. But nice. Sweaty and the sweet, bitter breath of a pipe smoker. The smell of a man. We had so much fun together. In the evenings, I would curl myself up in his lap while he was reading the paper. He never minded a bit. And on Saturdays, when it was raining, I'd hang around his workbench in the garage while he was building something. Sawdust and wood shavings. Well, they're man smells too, you know, Daddy. Daddy, Daddy, Daddy, dear Daddy. Daddy, you know what I'd like to do next Saturday? I'd like to go to the beach with you. Will you take me, Daddy? Please take me. Will you? We'll go down early in the morning. We'll stay all day and we'll have lots and lots of hot dogs. And... oh, no, Daddy, just you and me. We don't want Mother along. Why did it stop? Why did it have to stop? Why can't I sit in your lap anymore, Daddy? Why? Why, Daddy? Why, Daddy? Daddy...
1: here, I will give you something to quiet you.
0: I don't want any of your shots. I don't need your fancy magic medicine with the unpronounceable name. I want my Daddy. I want it to be like it was before.
1: Before?
0: I want it to be like... before I was 11 or 12. Before he changed. Changed suddenly, you know, all at once. He wouldn't let me curl up on his lap anymore. He'd push me and tell me I was a big girl now. He'd act embarrassed as if he were almost ashamed of me.
1: Probably not ashamed, but certainly embarrassed. You were growing up.
0: I didn't want to grow up. I didn't ask to grow up. I wanted to be Daddy's little girl. That's all I ever wanted. One of all those boys in school. Later, it smelled like milk. Milk that was turning sour, not pipes and sawdust and sweat. My cheeks weren't scratchy, they were just boys.
1: Yet you married one of them.
0: Well, yes, I knew I'd marry him from the moment I met him at that party during the Christmas holidays. We started going around together once a week, then twice a week. And soon we were seeing each other every night. And then he would call me his princess. And he was my knight on a white horse. And we were married in church. I was a June bride. And Daddy gave me... away. And then I was Mrs. George Ellender. I wasn't a princess anymore, and George wasn't a knight on a white horse. It wasn't like the fairy stories, so they lived happily ever after. Those stories don't tell about the sinks full of dirty dishes. They make no mention of the sleep smell of the dawn embrace or the painful tedium of getting to know someone after you're married to him. But we made it all right. We got through that first year. We played house. I called him Daddy, and he called me Mike. He thought it was fun. Well, it was fun. But you changed all that. You awakened me. You taught me reality. You opened my eyes, you and your psychoanalysis. Why couldn't you have left me alone? Why didn't you let this sleeping bitch lie? Who do you think you are, God?
1: No, perhaps you think I am.
0: Oh, no, no, no, not God. The devil, maybe, but not God.
1: Anthropomorphism, the last refuge of the ignorant and the immature.
0: Oh, come off those big words. They don't impress me anymore. Save them for your next victim.
1: Victim?
0: Yes, victim. Lawyers have clients, storekeepers have customers, doctors have patients, but you have victims. Why me, though? Why'd you pick on me? There were other women at that party where we met. Lots of them. Nice, juicy, neurotic ones. Why me?
1: You sought me out.
0: Oh, come now. Who lit the cigarettes? Who brought the drinks? Who danced attendance and who told me I was more disturbed than I realized?
1: The fantasies of rationalization.
0: The distinguished psychiatrist, the great healer, concerned with poor little me. The beard, like a messiah. The gentle voice, with just enough of Vienna in it. The compassionate eyes. I arrived at that party in the best of health. I left it a very sick woman who could be made well only by you. You convinced me that I was leading a meaningless life, that I was unhappy and maladjusted and immature. You assured me that I would only realize my fullest potential through psychoanalysis. You practically begged me. No. You seduced me into becoming your patient.
1: You came here of your own free will.
0: Oh, no, I came here of your will. And against my husband's.
1: It's only natural for a husband at first.
0: At first? George didn't have a chance. You saw to that. You tore him down piece by piece until there was nothing left of him or our marriage.
1: Your decision to divorce your husband was arrived at by you after you realized the real reasons why you married him.
0: Oh, nuts. I've been on this couch too long for that kind of double talk, Werner. You guided my free association every inch of the way. You led me, oh, so deftly to the water. And then you let me think it was my idea to drink. That first night, when you took me to dinner. I didn't know then, how could I, that no ethical analyst would have suggested such a thing. I thought it was part of the therapy. Oh, I was so easy for you, wasn't I, Werner? It must have been very little fun for you, really, no struggle. Poor Werner, I took away your sense of conquest, didn't I? But I gave you everything else. Everything. Willingly. I loved you, Werner. You were a god. My god. Your pipe, your beard. You were...
1: Daddy?
0: What a contemptible thing to say. What an evil, dirty man you are.
1: You see why it has become impossible for you to continue as my patient?
0: Yes.
1: I told you when I became your lover that I could no longer be your doctor.
0: And you were right. And so that's the last time I will ever lie on that couch. From this moment on, I shall no longer be your patient, and you will no longer be my doctor.
1: A very mature decision.
0: Yes, because now I'm going to kill you.

0: In a moment, we continue with the third act of Suspense.
1: Once upon a time, the man with the fastest horse was the best newsman. Those were the days when everything traveled slowly, and just getting the news through it all was an accomplishment. The fabulous progress in radio communications has changed all that. Today, we can hear what's happening anywhere within moments of the event itself. And with this change has come a new criterion for good news reporting. Swift communications aren't enough. How good is the man at the mic? What can he tell us of why the event took place? The meaning of the event in our own lives? Its meaning elsewhere in the world? Those are the questions we want answered now. And those are the questions distinguished CBS newsmen are eminently qualified to answer. CBS newsmen are more than widely traveled news reporters. They are men with thoughtful, probing minds that are put at your service. Every news service has fast horses these days, but only CBS News has men like these reporting to you regularly, bringing you more than the facts, helping you to understanding.
0: And now, starring Miss Nina Foch and Mr. Helmut Dantine, Act 3 of Head Shrinker.

0: That gun is loaded.
1: Do you think I'm just acting out my aggressions? I'm not that sick, dear doctor. The gun is loaded.
0: You have considered the consequences?
1: All of them.
0: If you take my life, society will take yours.
1: They won't get the chance. There's another bullet in this gun. There are several.
0: I could ring for help.
1: Go ahead. You'll be dead when it gets here.
0: You are quite determined to kill me?
1: Quite.
0: Do you feel qualified to judge, condemn, and execute another human being?
1: As qualified as any other woman who's been rejected by the man she loved and found him not worth her loving. But I don't hate you as much as I loathe myself for having loved you. I see you now for what you are. A ridiculous little man. I wonder how you'd look without that beard. I wonder if you have any chin under it.
0: Don't you think this comedy has gone far enough?
1: It is a comedy, isn't it? And you're the comedian, the apostolic descendant of Sigmund Freud. From all our sins, dear Freud, deliver us. Thy will be done. Deliver us not into our id, and forgive our ego. For thine is the power and the superego forever and ever. And little bearded Werner is thy vicar on earth.
0: You're becoming hysterical. Now, put that gun away and get a hold of yourself.
1: I'm enjoying our little comedy. And my hour isn't over for 12 more minutes. It is my hour. I'm paying for it.
0: You're insane.
1: Insane is a legal term, not a psychiatric term. Remember, we learned that early on the couch. There is no such thing as insanity. Only varying degrees of adjustment to reality. There, see how well I learned my lesson? But there's so much more I don't know. For instance, Doctor, I've often wondered why you chose psychiatry as your specialty.
0: I've always been interested in the human mind.
1: Honestly?
0: Yes, how it works. Why people do the things they do. Our number one problem in this country is mental health.
1: Yes, I know, and you're dedicated to combat this scourge at $20 an hour.
0: That is not an exact...
1: It's quite a racket. All that money, plus the innermost secrets of some of the town's most prominent men and women.
0: The ethics of my profession...
1: Were you ethical with me?
0: Ruth, please try to understand me. You were not just a patient. You were so much more to me. You made me a man.
1: I know. So you told me. But you didn't tell me about the one before me. The one who tried to commit suicide after you refused to continue therapy. I've been doing a little checking. It's very interesting the things you hear around town when your name is mentioned. You know, Werner, you aren't very highly thought of in this community.
0: What do you mean?
1: I'm surprised no one has named you as co-respondent in a divorce case yet. How many of your patients stay married after you're through with them? What is it you have against marriage, Werner?
0: I can't be responsible for what a person does once he learns the truth about himself.
1: Of course you can't. A surgeon can be held responsible if he leaves a pair of pliers inside a patient after an operation. An obstetrician could be held responsible for a bungled delivery. But you can't be sued for a ruined life. It's a great out you have. The patient did it himself. Name me one patient you've made happy.
0: Psychoanalysis does not guarantee happiness.
1: Now you tell me.
0: It seeks to help the individual to adjust to reality. There is no such thing as happiness.
1: That's not what you said once.
0: There is only the absence of angst.
1: Translation, please.
0: Angst, anxiety, fear. A person can function normally only when he is rid himself of fear.
1: What are you afraid of, Werner?
0: Me? Why, nothing.
1: Then why do you hide behind that beard?
0: Why,
1: aren't you afraid to look like other men, lest people realize that's all you are? Just another man.
0: No, of course not.
1: Why do you use your analyst couch as a lonely hearts club? Can't you meet women any other way? Are you afraid to compete with other men in the world of women?
0: Ruth, don't say things like that.
1: Why? Because they're true? Are you afraid of the truth, Werner? Of reality?
0: Ruth, you said you loved me once.
1: So I did. And you said you love me. And I believed you. But now I know you didn't love me. You hated me. You hate all women. And you hate the happiness they can bring to a man. So you try to destroy love wherever you find it. You aren't an evil man, Werner. You're a sick man.
0: I know I am. But what can I do? I sit here all day long, listening to the deepest problems of others, but who can I turn to with my problems?
1: Forgive the bad joke, Werner, but what you need is to be psychoanalyzed.
0: I was, you know that.
1: Then you need a refresher course.
0: No, Ruth. I need you.
1: Me?
0: Yes. Oh. You. You know all about me. You understand me. I need your help, Ruth. Help me, Ruth.
1: No, please, no, Werner, no, no.
0: You must help me, Ruth. Please help me.
1: You seem to forget that I came here to kill you.
0: But you didn't really mean it. You were acting out your aggressions, true, but you wouldn't go that far.
1: Oh, yes, I would.
0: No, not when I need you so desperately.
1: You're really afraid, aren't you?
0: Yes. Yes, terrified. But not of dying.
1: Of living?
0: Yes, without you. I know now I can't go on living without you.
1: Then the biggest help I could be to you would be to kill you. But I couldn't do that now. It would be ungrateful of me.
0: Ungrateful?
1: Yes. You see, Doctor, you've cured me.
0: Of what?
1: Of you.
0: But I need you.
1: That, my dear Werner, is your problem. Well, I see my hour is nearly up.
0: You're not leaving me.
1: Yes.
0: But you can't. No, you can't.
1: Oh, yes, I can. You are no longer my doctor, my father, my lover, or my God. You're just a frightened little man.
0: Ruth. Please, Ruth. Ruth.
1: Oh, I might as well leave this gun with you. I have no further use for it. Good luck, Werner.

Suspense. In which Miss Nina Foch and Mr. Helmut Dantine starred in Head Shrinker, written, produced, and directed by William N. Robeson. The nurse was played by Florence Hawksworth. In just a moment, a word about next week's story of suspense.

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1: Murder will out, they say. And you can't keep a good man down, they say. But what pithy piece of folk wisdom covers the criminal who is a good man?
0: That's what our story is about. A good man with a past. A criminal who returns to a reasonable facsimile of the scene of his crime. Listen. Listen then as John Lund stars in For Old Time's Sake, which begins in just a moment. And now, For Old Time's Sake, starring John Lund. A tale well calculated to keep you in suspense.
2: Now, Mr. Winterfield, if you'll sign above your wife's signature, the house is yours. It'll be a day or two before the escrow will be... Mr. Winterfield?
3: Bert, Mr. Nelson speaking to you.
4: I'm sorry.
2: Just sign here.
3: Bert, you're acting so strange. What's the matter?
4: Nothing, Helen, nothing at all.
2: We don't see you nearly enough, Mr. Winterfield, considering you're one of our prominent businessmen.
3: I don't think he likes banks.
2: I certainly hope that isn't the case.
4: That was the case. I don't like banks. They make me nervous. I suppose because I helped stick up a few years ago when I was only a kid. Oh, I served my time, but I still don't like banks. I don't suppose I've been in the First National a dozen times in the 15 years I've lived in Madison City. But I had to be there now when this nightmare
5: began.
4: All right,
5: folks, this is a stick-up!
4: The bank was being robbed. It was so familiar, like watching an old movie, that I kept waiting for Pinky to go into action. Waiting for Pinky to give the orders.
5: Don't move back into the vault! Go on, be quick about it.
4: And there it was. It was Pinky's voice, crowding in on me, out of the past, shouting at me.
5: You heard me, buddy. Get those hands up and turn around. I said, get those hands up. Now, turn around.
4: Well, what do you know?
5: The rest of you people move back. Go on, into the vault. Not you. You stay.
3: What do you want with him?
5: Who's she?
4: My wife.
5: Tell her to get into the vault.
4: Go on, Helen.
3: What does he want, Bert?
4: Please go, Helen.
5: Lady, I told you to get...
4: He means it, honey. Go on.
3: All right.
5: Well, Bert, just like old times, isn't it? Cat got your tongue? Here, grab the sack. Must be your turn to take up the collection. You still remember how it's done, don't you?
4: I was just a kid. I've done my time.
5: Does your wife know?
4: No, I never told her.
5: Does anyone in this burg know?
4: No.
5: Not even the cops?
4: No, no one.
5: What do you do for a living?
4: I own a hardware store.
5: And nobody knows that you're an ex-con?
4: Nobody.
5: Then it wouldn't do you any good if people found out. Would it, Bert?
4: No, it wouldn't.
5: Come on, then. Hold that sack open. Why?
4: Look, Pinky, I don't want to get mixed up in this. I've gone straight.
5: I know, but you don't mind helping a pal for old time's sake, do you, pal? Now then, next cage.
4: Leave me out of it.
5: You want I should kill you?
4: Well, what am I going to tell him after?
5: Nothing. Don't tell nobody nothing. You don't talk, I don't talk, see? But I'll give you a break. I'll make it look good. Hand over your wallet.
4: Okay.
5: There. Now you can say you was robbed, too. Man, you're loaded. You must not trust banks. Hey, these your kids?
4: Yeah.
5: Where are you, huh?
4: My wife and I dropped them off at the show.
5: I'll bet you got big plans for these girls.
4: Sure I have.
5: In case you can't keep quiet for old time's sake, just remember these kids. You know what I mean?
4: I know what you mean.
5: Yeah. Where do you... Never mind, here it is. Albert Winterfield, 915 South Maple Street. I'll remember your address, Bert. 915 South Maple. If I happen to read about myself on page one of the morning paper, I'll be dropping in on you. Not next week, maybe. Or even next month. But I'll be back.
4: Don't worry.
5: I should worry? They're your kids, Bert.
4: I'm aware of that. Here's your sack.
5: You got all of it?
4: Yeah.
5: Okay, just a minute. All clear?
6: All clear.
5: Everybody tied up?
6: Yeah.
5: Turn around, Bert. I can't waste time tying you up.
4: Yeah, Pinky, I remember your style.
5: For old time's sake, pal.
7: on, boys. Let's get out of here.
4: Emergency hospital at police headquarters with a couple of stitches in my head. The doctor told my wife she could take me home, but first there was a Lieutenant Williams from the robbery squad to get around.
8: You feel well enough to answer a few questions, Mr. Winterfield?
4: No, I don't.
8: Won't take long.
4: Some other time, huh?
8: I'm afraid it's got to be now. Can you think of any reason why you were singled out to assist in the robbery?
4: No, I was forced to do it at gunpoint.
8: What'd you two talk about?
4: Well, nothing.
8: You didn't talk?
4: No.
8: You didn't say anything to one another?
4: I told you we didn't.
3: Bert, that isn't what you...
8: You started to say something, Mrs. Winterfield? What was it, Mrs. Winterfield?
3: Nothing. It was nothing.
8: Mrs. Winterfield, a few moments ago you told me that you saw your husband talking to the gunman. Now, isn't that right?
3: Well, I...
4: Well, he might have said something. Yeah, in fact, he did. I remember now. He said,
8: What'd he say?
4: Well, he... He said he was going to kill me if I tried anything. He kept saying that over and over.
8: You better sit down, Mr. Winterfield. We might be here for some time.
4: Now, look. I'm not going to play games with you, copper.
3: Bert!
4: I've had enough of it, Helen. Now, unless you intend to book me, I'm going home.
8: I'm not going to book you, and you know it. But I can't help feeling that you're covering up something.
4: I don't care what you think. Am I free to go?
8: Yeah. But you know, Mr. Winterfield, this is going to trouble me. It's going to trouble me until I find out what it's about.
4: Be my guest. Helen, you coming?
3: I guess so.
4: Well, come on, let's go.
8: I'll see you later, Mr. Winterfield.
3: Bert, I'm waiting.
4: Waiting for what?
3: You haven't opened your mouth since we left the hospital.
4: There isn't anything to talk about.
3: Isn't anything to talk about? I should say there's a great deal to talk about.
4: Get off my back, Helen.
3: Bert, what is this? You never used that tone of voice to me before.
4: Oh, I'm sorry.
3: Bert, listen to me. If you're in trouble, I want to know about it. I want to help you.
4: Nobody can help me.
3: Bert, remember that promise we made when we were married?
4: I don't know what you're talking about.
3: Yes, you do. We promised we'd always tell each other the truth. We were awfully solemn about it, and I suppose maybe a little silly. But, darling, I've kept that promise. And I believe you have, too, up until now.
4: I never kept it, Helen. Not from the moment I made it.
3: Bert.
4: I'm sorry, dear. I loved you so much. I wanted you. I needed you so badly. I was ready to promise anything.
3: Yes?
4: I'm an ex-convict, Helen.
3: Oh, Bert, no.
4: Yeah. Don't you see, I couldn't tell you. You wouldn't have married me.
3: Yes, I would, Bert. That wouldn't have made any difference. It doesn't make any difference now.
4: You sure?
3: I'm positive. Then you knew that bank robber.
4: Yeah.
3: Why didn't you tell the lieutenant?
4: Why should I?
3: It's your duty as a citizen.
4: Oh, is it?
3: Of course it is. Now you're guilty of withholding information from the police.
4: I can't rat, Helen.
3: Rat? Is this man a friend of yours?
4: Oh, not exactly. I used to work with him.
3: Work? You mean you robbed banks with him?
4: Yes.
3: Are you wanted for anything now?
4: Oh, no, Helen, no. That was a long time ago. I got caught. I went to prison. I'm clean.
3: Oh. It frightens me to hear you talk like that. Clean, rat, copper. I don't like it, Bert. Let's go back and tell the lieutenant.
4: I can't, Helen.
3: You can't pretend this never happened.
4: Well, let me worry about that, huh?
3: I'm not going to do it. Pull over at that gas station.
4: Why?
3: Pull over, Bert. Stop the car.
4: Oh, why, I said.
3: I want you to call the lieutenant, Bert.
4: I'm not going to do it. I can't.
3: Bert, I want you to prove to me that the past is really over with. I have to know that. Please, Bert, call the lieutenant.
4: I can't do it, Helen.
3: Why?
4: I have reasons.
3: All right, then. I will.
4: Helen, don't, Helen.
3: Police department, please.
4: Helen, I told you, you can't do this.
3: Let go of that phone.
4: Helen, listen to me. Do you want to get the kids murdered?
3: What did you say?
4: I said, do you want to get the kids murdered?
3: You're just trying to scare me, aren't you, Bert?
4: Oh, no, Helen, I'm serious.
3: He wouldn't. Would he?
4: He would.
3: Can I still trust you, Bert? This hasn't... You wouldn't say this to...
4: I'll leave that up to you. I'll be waiting in the car.
0: And now, starring John Lund, Act Three of For Old Time's Sake.
4: Well, do you feel better now that you've done your duty as a citizen and taxpayer?
3: The lieutenant wasn't in.
4: Oh, good. That gives us a little time.
3: For what?
4: To use our heads. Helen, I don't have to tell the police anything. I'm not guilty of anything. Nobody but you knows that I serve time.
3: That bank robber does.
4: Oh, he's taken it on the lam by now. And he won't be back unless... And get this, Helen. Unless I go to the police. I know him. If I talk, he'll get me or you or the kids. Now, don't you see? The only sensible thing is to forget about it.
3: Yes, Bert, whatever you say.
4: Well, don't you see?
3: I don't know, Bert. This is the first time I've had anything to do with criminals. I guess I'll have to depend on your wider experience.
4: What time will the kids be out of the show?
3: I don't know. They'll phone.
4: Oh, good. Give me time for a drink. I need one. What's for dinner?
3: I haven't the slightest idea.
4: Oh, come on, darling.
3: I'm sorry, Bert. This is one day when dinner is not uppermost on my mind.
4: All right, then. When the kids call, we'll both pick them up and we'll all eat out. How would you like that?
3: Whatever you say, Bert.
7: Hiya, pal.
4: What are you doing here?
7: Pal, we had a little trouble getting out of town. They got Bugsy, and I got one of the cops. I'm a little hot, so I thought how nice it is to have an old pal in town. Aren't you going to introduce me to the little woman?
4: Get out of here.
7: I like it here. I want to get acquainted with your family, Bert. Where are the kids?
4: Why, they...
7: Oh, that's right. You said they were at the show. Be home soon?
4: I don't know.
3: Unless you leave this minute, I'm going to call the police.
7: Get away from that phone.
3: Bert, he's got a gun.
7: Sure I got a gun. And it shoots. Real bullets. Now sit down and shut up. Don't answer it.
4: But it might be the kids.
7: Oh, yeah, the kids. And they'd think something was wrong if Mommy and Daddy weren't home. Okay, go ahead and answer it, Bert. Tell them to get on the bus and come home.
3: No, Bert, don't let them come here. Tell them to go to the grandmother's. I don't want them here with this hoodlum.
7: Oh, you shouldn't have said that, doll. But just to show you what a nice guy I am, I'm going to let you talk to the kids. Go on, answer the phone.
4: Don't do anything foolish, Helen.
7: You better tell those little kiddies to get on a bus and go home. Or they ain't going to have no mama.
4: Please, Helen.
3: Hello? Oh, hello, honey. No, Daddy won't be able to pick you up. We want you and Cindy to take a bus and go to grandmother's.
7: You...
3: Remember, grandmother.
7: All right, doll, I want you.
4: Wait, Pinky. You're going to need us.
7: I'll still have you.
4: No, no, listen to me a minute. I can pick up the kids at the bus stop.
3: Don't do it, Bert.
7: One more word out of that woman and I'll kill them both. I'll kill you right now.
4: Let me handle it, Helen.
7: Lady, you got anything more to say? Come on. Just one word. Any word. Okay. Now, don't you open your mouth again. All right, Bert, go get the kids. No tricks. Believe me, it would be a pleasure to kill this woman of yours. If one lousy cop shows up, She's dead. I'll beat it.

0: And now, starring John Lund, Act 4 of For Old Time's Sake.
1: I left the house not knowing what to do. It wouldn't make any difference to Pinky how many people he killed. If I picked up the kids, there was a good chance they'd get it too. But if I didn't, Helen would get it for sure. I was walking to my car when a squad car pulled up with two cops in front. Lieutenant Williams was one of them.
2: Going somewhere, Mr. Winterfield?
1: What do you want?
2: I want to talk to your wife. The office said she tried to call me.
1: She hasn't anything to say to you?
2: Well, as long as I'm here, I might as well hear it from her.
1: You got a search warrant?
2: I don't need a warrant to ring doorbell.
1: You're not going in, Lieutenant.
2: Let go of that door.
1: Look, don't, Lieutenant. You'll kill her.
3: Who?
1: The guy from the bank. He's in there with my wife.
2: Get that on the radio, Joe. Tell the boys to close in. What if you'll get out of the way?
1: Give me a break, Lieutenant.
2: You've had all the breaks you'll get from me, mister.
1: For my wife's sake, listen to me.
2: All right, what's on your mind?
1: Give me a gun.
2: Give you a gun? Are you crazy?
1: I'm the only one who could get close enough to save her.
2: Even so, I can't give you a gun. How do I know you're not in this up to your ears?
1: Believe me, I'm not mixed up in the robbery. Sure, I'm an ex-con, and I know the guy. We work together. But I'm not mixed up on this one. Please, Lieutenant, for my wife's sake.
2: Well, you're sure he'll...

0: the siren. He's going to know that something's up.
1: I got to take that chance. Give me the gun.
0: Okay, Winterfield. Here you are. Good luck.
2: Get away, Bert. He's going to kill you.
3: Can you hear me, Bert?
1: I can hear you, Pinky.
2: Don't come in, Bert.
3: Shall I kill a bird or are you coming in?
1: I'm coming in, Pinky. Okay, drop the gun.
3: Are you? Dirty rat.
2: Are you all right, Bert?
0: Yeah, I'm all right.
2: Is he dead?
0: Are you two okay?
1: Yeah. But Pinky's dead, Lieutenant. I had to kill him.
0: Yeah. He's dead, all right. I guess a lot of things died with him.
1: Well, that's up to you, Lieutenant.
0: And why don't you come in and tell me the whole story one of these days?
1: Why? I'll be glad to. I got nothing to hide now, have I, Helen?
2: Nothing, darling.
1: Well, then, let's go find those kids of ours.
4: 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Supporting John Lund in For Old Time's Sake were Virginia Gregg, Bill Quinn, and Joe DeSantis. Listen. Listen again next week when we return with Elliot Reed in Four of a Kind. Another tale well calculated to keep you in suspense.

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1: One of the greatest pleasures we find in this business of keeping you in suspense is the discovery of new talent and of unusual story twists. In what you're about to hear, we think we have combined both. The twist, you'll never guess it, no matter how familiar you are with that mystical literary device, the ventriloquist dummy. And the new talent, two young men, Bob Jurn, whose first radio play this is, and DeForest Kelly, a bright new luminary in the Hollywood firmament. Put them all together, and you have a strange half hour ahead. 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
2: It took mighty men to conquer mighty America, and the men set before themselves even mightier heroes, some real, some not. For instance, there was the legendary keelboatman, Mike Fink. Let Mike tell you about himself.
3: 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I ain't had a fight for 2 days, and I'm spiling for exercise. Cock-a-doodle-doo!
2: Folklore belongs to every nation.

0: legendary past, and I guess we Americans have our share of some tall ones.
1: And now, Mr. DeForest Kelly in Flesh Peddler, a tale well calculated to keep you in suspense.
2: I'm an agent, a booking agent. Flesh peddlers, we are sometimes unkindly called. But I don't peddle flesh. I sell talent. Singers, musicians, nightclub acts. And I'm pretty good at it. I've got an instinct for talent. When I find a new act that's really got it, I go after it until it's mine. Only the ventriloquist team of Wilson and Oliver, I wish I'd never heard of them. Then I could sleep better nights. My wife and I were vacationing in the Catskills last summer, and the night before we were due back in New York, a carnival pulled into town. Now, I don't want to sound like a snob, but to me, the carnival is the lowest form of show business. I hate them. But my wife, Gloria, loves them. Since I love Gloria, we went to the carnival.
3: Pete, isn't it exciting?
2: It's just cheap noise.
3: Oh, I wish it had come to town sooner.
2: I wish it hadn't come till tomorrow.
3: Oh, come on, Pete. You might even find some new talent.
2: Here?
3: Why not?
2: Freaks are for sideshows, honey, not class spots.
3: You never can tell. A bearded lady might go great at the Copa.
2: Hey, I can tell.
4: Folks, right here for the wonder of the Midway. Hey, the one and only Alexander Wilson and his lovable little dummy pal, Oliver. Hey, you've seen ventriloquists before, you say. Hey, but you've never seen anything to equal Wilson, the remarkable Wilson and Oliver. Hey, don't pass us by, friends.
3: Pete, let's go in.
2: Oh, ventriloquist, a dime a dozen.
3: Come on, I want to see him.
2: Honey, you've seen 100 just like him.
3: Well, maybe he's 1 in 100.
2: All right. We pushed through into the small tent and took our places on the hard, uncomfortable benches. Wilson was already seated on the platform, a typical childishly dressed dummy on his lap. He was a man in his 50s, I'd say, with the saddest face I've seen in 15 years of show business. When the people were in, he suddenly sprang the dummy to life.
5: Shut the doors, shut the doors. All present accounted for, Mr. Wilson.
6: You're sure, Oliver?
5: Sure.
6: Well, then, say hello to the people.
5: Hello to the people.
6: Oh, now, come, Oliver. You can do better than that.
5: I can?
6: Yes.
5: Well, you ought to know.
2: The routine was awful. Dull, time-worn. But for some reason, this Wilson fascinated me. He had a talent, all right. His handling of the dummy was amazingly accurate. As the act went on, I began to think that Wilson was even better than the Barker said he was. And he was going over with the house. Wilson had Oliver sing while he himself smoked a cigarette. After a few more gag routines and a couple of neat tricks, the performance was over, and I knew I had to sign the act. I parked Glory on the merry-go-round and then went looking for Wilson. I walked back of the Midway through the maze of painted trailers that were home to Kearney people. Suddenly, the door to one of them flew open and a woman stepped out, a neatly trimmed beard covering her chin.
7: What do you want?
2: I'm looking for Alexander Wilson.
7: Wilson? Why?
2: I'm a talent agent from New York. I'd like to talk to him.
7: Agent?
2: Yes, Peter Harris, and you're...
7: Bernice, it's on the poster.
2: Oh, yes, of course, Bernice.
7: What do you want with Alexander Wilson?
2: Well, I told you I...
8: Who is it, Bernice?
7: Talent agent. Never mind, go back in.
8: Agent?
2: I'm looking for Mr. Wilson.
8: Well, I'm Arthur. You caught my knife act. You know, I could pin a fly to a penny of 40
7: feet. Quiet! Don't mind him, flesh peddler. Go away. Go home. Agents are no good for us. Leave Wilson alone.
8: And you know, I could put out a candle flame with a penknife at 30 feet, Agent Man.
7: Arthur?
8: And
7: go back in.
8: Maybe he could sell my act.
7: Go in.
8: All right. Wilson's in trailer 17, Agent Man. Hey, if you ever need a good
7: knife...
8: Shut
7: up, Arthur. Shut up. Get in there. Forget what he said. Arthur is, well, he isn't quite bright. You know what I mean?
2: Yeah. What's so wrong about seeing Wilson?
7: There are plenty acts like his. You don't need him.
2: Well, you've got my curiosity going now, Bernice.
7: I hadn't intended that. But forget your curiosity. And go home. Now.
2: Why?
7: Believe me, Flesh Peddler, you will thank me for this advice someday.
2: Which is trailer 17? I couldn't see why Bernice was so huffy. It was none of her business anyway. I roamed through the trailers with my cigarette lighter held high, looking for number 17. Finally, I found it. A small aluminum antique set apart from the rest, with a pre-war Chevy attached to it. The trailer was completely dark. Mr. Wilson.
6: What is it?
2: I'm Peter Harris. I'd like to talk to you.
6: What do you want?
2: Well, I'm an agent, Mr. Wilson. I'd like to see you.
6: Just a minute.
9: Yes?
2: I just caught your act, Mr. Wilson. I enjoyed it very much.
9: Thank you.
2: I'd like to do business with you.
9: Do business?
2: Here's my card. My office places acts on all four networks and all the principal nightclubs.
9: I'm afraid it's out of the question. I never play nightclubs.
2: But...
9: Yes, I never play nightclubs, Mr. Harris.
2: Well, could I come in for a moment, explain my setup? Maybe when you...
9: No, forgive me for appearing short, but I'm not interested in any offer you have to make.
2: To begin with, I can get you $200 a week.
9: Oh, excuse me.
2: $250?
9: Well, I'm very tired, if you'll pardon me.
2: Okay, Mr. Wilson, but will you tell me why you want to stay with a two-bit freak show when you could make a small fortune working with me?
9: No. No, I'm afraid I can't tell you. Good night.
2: I suppose I should have forgotten all about it, but I'm not used to the brush off. Like I say, when I see an act I want, I go after it until I get it. And then there was something about Wilson's reluctance that wasn't somehow on the level. As I walked back toward the bright lights and the noise of the midway, a figure stepped from behind one of the darkened trailers.
7: So you saw him?
2: Oh, Bernice. Yes, I saw him.
7: And are you satisfied?
2: Not at all.
7: Just more curious.
2: Exactly.
7: Only fools push their noses into other people's business, Flesh Peddler.
2: Harris is the name.
7: And only fools get themselves and other people into trouble.
2: Trouble? All I wanted was to offer him a nice fat job, $250 a week, and he slammed the door in my face.
7: Alexander Wilson cannot leave this carnival.
2: Why?
7: You don't know, Mr. Harris, and you're not going to know.
2: Know what?
7: Stop asking foolish questions. Your curiosity can do a great deal of harm.
2: Bernice, where does the carnival go from here?
7: Really, Mr. Harris, you don't expect me to...
2: Look, I can ask any one of the barkers or setup men.
7: Ask them then.
2: All right, I will.
7: But remember, Flesh Peddler, if you follow us to Poughkeepsie, I'll...
2: Poughkeepsie?
7: Very well, now you know. But if you follow us and try to see Wilson again, you are a fool.
1: In just a moment, we continue with... Suspense.
0: One of the more colorful lumberjacks of the Midwest was a lad named Whiskey Jack. Sort of fellow who could single-handed lick an entire logging crew or swim one of the Great Lakes with one hand tied behind his back. But as in all heroes' lives, there came a tender moment. As legend recalls, Whiskey Jack was not much for learning, certainly couldn't write his name. It was always the big X that he made on any slip of paper. Then one day he came in quiet-like, a little subdued, and when they gave him his pay envelope, he signed for it with great deliberation. The clerk looked, stopped, and called out, "Hey, Jack, why the two X's?" Whiskey Jack replied,
10: "Why, son, I have just met me a lovely young lady in the next river town, and we was hitched, so I thought it only proper and fitting that a married man should change his name."
0: Folklore belongs to every nation's legendary past, and I guess we Americans have some good ones.
1: And now... we continue with the second act of Flesh Peddler, starring Mr. DeForest Kelly. A tale well calculated to keep you in suspense.
2: Gloria and I drove back to Manhattan the next morning. And 2 days later, I hopped a Poughkeepsie local out of Grand Central. The more I thought about Wilson, the more of a challenge he became. I wanted him for my list, but more than that, I wanted to find out what was behind Bernice's strange attitude. Now I wish I'd forgotten about the whole thing. In Poughkeepsie, I checked into a hotel, took a cab to the carnival grounds at the edge of town. It was late afternoon as I pulled up in front of the gaudy tents and booths, waiting for the evening crowds. I made my way through the cluttered midway, looking for Wilson's aluminum trailer and hoping I wouldn't run into Bernice.
8: Hello, agent man. Agent man. Hello.
2: Hello.
8: Remember me, Arthur the knife thrower? I can pin a fly to a penny.
2: Yes, I remember you.
8: And you've come for me?
2: What's that?
8: You come all this way to get me for your agency?
2: Well, no, I'm afraid not.
8: Oh. Well, that's all right. I mean, you know, like, I've been giving it a lot of thought, and I don't think I could go with you anyway.
2: I see.
8: So I couldn't leave Bernice in the carnival. My sister says carny folk should stay with carny folk.
2: Your sister?
8: Bernice.
2: Oh. Arthur, why is Bernice so close-mouthed about Mr. Wilson? She acts as though she's afraid of him.
8: Us carny folks stick together, see? Like, we don't like other people sticking their noses into our business.
2: Bernice said that?
8: Yes.
2: Arthur, where is Mr. Wilson's trailer?
8: I don't know.
2: Oh, come now, Arthur.
8: Bernice says, you know...
2: I know. Bernice says too much.
8: I don't know anything, Agent Man. Well, I have to go practice my knife throwing now. I gotta practice every day, you know?
2: Well, it was clear Bernice had given Arthur his instructions, and no thanks to him, I finally found Wilson's trailer set off from the rest. Mr. Wilson? Mr. Wilson! The door to the trailer was unlocked, and it swung open at my knock. Wilson obviously wasn't there, but I didn't think he'd mind if I went in and waited. The inside of the trailer was dim and musty. I left the door open to let in what little sunlight the day had left and sat in the lone chair in front of the makeup table. I was just about to reach for a cigarette when I had the feeling that I wasn't alone. I turned slowly in the chair and the back of my neck began to crawl. There on a shabby army cot was Wilson's dummy, propped up against the wall. The steady, unchanging expression of its face with the staring eyes and painted smile grinned back at me. It was weird and uncomfortable to be so close to this lifeless thing, unmoving, wooden, that seemed so real and alive on the platform in the tent. I tried to ignore it, but I couldn't. I looked away, but I could still feel it there, grinning at me in the early evening dimness. When I could stand it no longer, I got up and walked out of the trailer and bumped right into Bernice.
7: What did I tell you, flesh peddler?
2: Bernice, I...
7: What were you doing in there?
2: Waiting for Wilson.
7: What did I tell you?
2: Now look, Bernice, I don't like you or anyone else telling me what I can or can't do. I want to see Wilson again. I'm waiting here.
7: You come with me, please. I must talk to you privately in my trailer. Sit down.
2: Well, what's on your mind, Bernice?
7: I didn't really think you'd follow us.
2: I told you I'm not easily discouraged.
7: Mr. Harris, I must warn you again to leave now without seeing Wilson.
2: I don't think you understand me. I'm used to getting what I go after.
7: Mr. Harris.
2: I intend to see Wilson to try to talk him into signing a contract. And you've said so far, all that you've said is go away. Can you give me a good reason for not seeing him? Okay, then why did you insist on dragging me in here?
7: Mr. Harris, can you assure me your interest in Wilson does not go beyond signing him as a client?
2: What do you mean?
7: Your interest in Wilson wouldn't by chance be in his past, his private life, and not in his professional talent.
2: I never heard of him until I caught his act 3 days ago.
7: Mr. Harris, I'd hoped I wouldn't have to tell you this. I didn't realize you were so stubborn, but...
2: Yes?
7: Well, Alexander Wilson lost his mind many years ago. That doesn't disturb you.
2: It might if I believed you, Bernice.
7: What?
2: I don't think Wilson's nuts. Apparently something's bothering him. Something big, maybe, but it's not insanity.
7: I suppose you know Wilson better than I do.
2: I didn't say that. But a man in my business meets every kind of person there is. The cheats, the phonies, the right guys, the bums.
11: So?
2: So you develop an instinct about people. And my instinct tells me Wilson is not insane. You'll have to try something better to scare me off.
7: Mr. Harris, Wilson thinks he's a murderer.
2: You are trying to scare me, aren't you?
7: If that's necessary to protect you and us, yes.
2: You think he might murder me, too?
7: I don't mean that. Actually, he never murdered anyone.
2: Look, Bernice, you don't make sense.
7: Don't you understand?
2: No.
7: I said Alexander Wilson thinks he is a murderer. He thinks he murdered a woman a long time ago. He's lived with this thought for years, nourished it until he really believes it. It's driven him out of his mind.
2: Bernice, do you expect me to believe a cockamamie story like that?
7: It's the truth. So don't you see? The only place for him is here, in the carnival, with his own kind. We understand
2: him. Well, hasn't anyone tried to help him, to make him realize
7: that... He is beyond that now. But with us, he's all right. Outsiders disturb him.
2: You haven't scared me off, Bernice.
7: You've got to stay away from him.
2: Why? If anything you've told me is true, it's only half the truth.
7: It's enough for you to know.
2: From you, maybe. Perhaps Wilson will tell me the rest.
7: I've warned you. I will not warn you again.
8: Paul, Bernice. Oh, hello again, Agent Man.
2: Hi, Arthur. How's your throwing arm?
8: Well,
7: Come in, Arthur. Mr. Harris is just leaving.
2: Yes. So long, Bernice.
7: Goodbye, Mr. Harris.
1: When the trailer door closed behind me, I guessed Bernice would start talking her fury out on Arthur. So I moved around to the small window in the back of the trailer to see if I could learn anything more.
7: I don't care. I don't even want you to say hello to him. Nothing. Understand?
8: Well, you know, just saying hello don't hurt, does it, Bernice?
7: I don't want you to open your mouth in front of that man even to yawn. I had to lie to him to get him away from here. And I don't want you saying anything to bring him back.
8: All right, Bernice.
7: Just pray he goes back to his flesh peddling in New York on that first train.
1: Just as I thought, Bernice had lied to me. I was determined to get to the bottom of this double talk about Wilson more than ever. This had become more important to me than signing him to the usual 7-year management contract. When I got back to Wilson's trailer, there was a light inside.
6: Who's there?
2: It's Peter Harris again.
6: Who?
2: Peter Harris. I spoke to you a few days ago and...
6: What do you want?
2: I want to talk to you, Mr. Wilson.
6: Go away.
2: But I've come all the way from New York.
6: I must ask you to leave at once.
2: Look, Mr. Wilson, I'm not a detective. All I wanted when I first met you was to book you into the big time. But now there's something more. I think you need help. You need help badly.
6: No, you're mistaken.
2: Can I come in and talk to you?
6: Oh, good heavens, no.
2: Well, how about having a drink with me before the show? You look like you could use one.
6: Please, leave me alone.
2: Wilson. Wilson, don't you see what these people are doing to you? For some reason, you're a haunted man, and this carnival is the worst place in the world for you.
6: Leave me now. Leave me, please. These people are all the help I need. Leave me alone.
2: I'll be at the hotel overnight. If you change your mind, Wilson, call me.
1: No, I was mad. If he wanted to rot there, go on with the carnival until it wasted away, it was no business of mine. I had a few drinks in my room at the hotel. Phoned Gloria that I'd be home the next day. Went to bed.
2: Yes?
12: Mr. Harris?
2: Wilson.
12: Can you meet me right away?
2: Right away? What time is it?
12: Well, I don't know. It's after midnight. It's 1:30.
2: Well, I...
12: Please. I must talk to you. Can you meet me?
2: Sure. Okay, where are you calling from?
12: An all-night drugstore.
2: Well, where is it?
12: Wait, no. Not here. Meet me at my trailer.
2: Okay.
1: It took me longer to wake the cab driver in front of the hotel than it did to get to the carnival grounds.
2: I told the cab to wait and made my way through the darkened tents and trailers to number 17.
9: Come in.
2: What's the matter?
9: Mr. Harris, I've changed my mind. I want to leave with you tonight.
2: Tonight? Well, what's the...
9: Mr. Harris, you're the first person outside of the carnival I've talked to in more than 2 years. You're the first person I've had the courage to approach.
2: Go on.
9: I trust you, Mr. Harris. I can't see why, but I know you'll believe me and help me. I can't live like this anymore.
2: Sure, sure. Now, just take it
9: easy. No, listen to me. 2 years ago, I killed a woman. Beautiful woman. I loved her more than I've ever loved anything or anyone in my life. When I tried to tell her how much I loved her, she laughed at me. I couldn't stand that laugh.
2: I understand, Wilson. But that isn't exactly justification.
9: See, she and her son, she was divorced, were working in this very carnival when I first saw her back in my hometown in Illinois.
2: Yes?
9: I fell in love. Oh, you can call me a rube, anything, but I was in love. I quit my job and followed the carnival for months. That's how much I loved her. And she laughed at me. So I shot her one night. And then I wanted to die, too. And when I saw her lying there at my feet, I wanted them to hang me, but they laughed at me.
2: They laughed at you?
9: The law, the police, they didn't believe I'd done anything. They wouldn't let me give myself up.
2: Where did you get this crazy idea, Wilson?
9: It isn't a crazy idea. It's the truth.
2: Look, lots of people get lots of funny ideas. They think about something they want to do, and they think about it so much that they really believe they've done it.
9: It was real from the beginning. I killed her. I did. But there was no evidence against me.
2: Listen, Wilson, you're not making sense.
9: You listen. He destroyed every bit of evidence so he could punish me himself. The police couldn't arrest or even suspect me.
2: Who destroyed what evidence, Wilson?
9: Her son, Oliver.
2: Oliver?
5: Yes, Mr. Harris. He's referring to me.
2: A trick? No. Wilson was too upset to be tricking me. I wheeled at the sound of his voice, and there in the doorway stood Wilson's dummy, Oliver. A small but capable pistol in his hand.
5: You are just as curious as Bernice said you were, Mr. Harris.
2: Oliver.
5: Bernice told me a lot about you. You had to know. And now you do.
2: No, you're not...
5: You shocked to learn I'm a midget. I must admit you gave me quite a start when you made yourself at home in the trailer this afternoon.
2: But that was...
5: That was me, Mr. Harris. Fortunately, I've already made up for the evening performance.
9: Mr. Harris hasn't done anything, Oliver. Let him go.
5: That depends on you. You see, Mr. Harris, Wilson is no ventriloquist. I guess that's obvious now.
2: It is.
5: Wilson murdered my mother, and I protected him from the police.
2: But why?
5: Why? So the law couldn't punish him. What satisfaction would there have been for me if they'd just hanged him? He'd been dead in an instant. Is that enough punishment for a man who has murdered your mother? No. He deserved more. And I've given it to him. I've punished Alexander Wilson for years.
9: Oh, that's right, Mr. Harris. He's held this over my head ever since. Sitting on my lap at every performance, reminding me, night and day, well, I've had as much as I can stand. So go ahead, Oliver. Shoot! Shoot!
2: Oliver! Be sensible. If you pull that trigger, they're here.
5: They? Bernice and Arthur and everyone else? Bernice already knows, and now I don't care if the others do, too.
9: For heaven's sake, shoot me. Get it over with. Shoot me, you monster! Shoot me!
2: With horror frozen on his face, Wilson slid to the floor, dead. Then Oliver turned on me, the pupils of his eyes tiny with madness and his frail little body trembling.
5: I'm afraid this is one act you can't book, Mr. Harris.
2: Oliver...
5: You wanted to know everything.
2: Oliver, now wait.
5: I'm really sorry for your sake. He asked me to let you go, but under the circumstances.
2: No.
5: I'm sorry, Mr. Harris.
2: It flashed by my head and landed quivering in Oliver's chest, a long gleaming knife blade. And there was Arthur in the doorway of the trailer with Bernice, his face like stone, watching Oliver crumple the little distance to the floor. Slowly, the faces of the others appeared in the doorway, silent. The terror I was holding back was a physical pain. I walked to the door and stood looking down at the little body lying awkwardly like a dummy now. A lifeless thing. Unmoving. Staring. Even with the traces of a painted smile grinning up at me.
7: This couldn't have gone on any longer, I suppose. The police will come now, and at last there'll be an end to it. Go home, flesh peddler, and forget all about us.
2: I went home, but I haven't forgotten, and I'm afraid I never will.

Suspense. In which DeForest Kelly starred in William N. Robeson's production of Flesh Peddler, written by Robert Duren.

Suspense has been brought to you through the worldwide facilities of the United States Armed Forces Radio and Television Service.

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1: Salud.
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0: Roma toasts the world. The wine for your table is Roma, made in California for enjoyment throughout the world.
1: This is the man in black, here for the Roma Wine Company of Fresno, California, to introduce this weekly half hour of Suspense. Tonight in Hollywood, Roma brings you as star Mr. Peter Lorre. The suspense play which stars Mr. Lorre and which is produced and directed by William Spear is called Back for Christmas. In this series, Roma brings you tales calculated to intrigue you, to stir your nerves, to offer you a precarious situation and then withhold the solution until the last possible moment. And so with Back for Christmas and with the performance of Peter Lorre, we again hope to keep you in suspense.

0: jingle bells, jingle bells, jingle all the way. Oh, what fun it is to ride one with you. Yes, Marie?
1: What on earth are you doing down here in the cellar?
0: Oh, just doing a little digging.
1: And why, may I ask, have you chosen this day of all days to dig up the cellar floor?
0: Oh, I thought because the weather has been so damp, this would be a good time to plant that little devil's garden I told you about.
1: Devil's garden? Whatever nonsense is that?
0: Don't you remember that was my little joke about it? You see, I've managed to get hold of the spores of several unclassified wild orchids. In a wild state, they bloom under damp masses of leaf mold. The South American Indians call them devil flowers because they appear to bloom under the ground.
1: Well, I'm sure the South American Indians will be very interested if you succeed in growing these ridiculous flowers under the cellar floor. Whom else it will interest, I can't imagine. Oh, what's that terrible smell?
0: Oh, that's the leaf mold, chemically identical with the earth blanket they grow under in their wild state. And I want to get these started before we close the house.
1: Do you realize that we're sailing for America a week from today and you've made no arrangements whatever? Unless you call digging a hole in the cellar making arrangements. I certainly don't. Devil's garden, indeed. Sometimes I think you're going soft in the head, Hubert.
0: Oh, I suppose it is inconsiderate of me, you see. And I've been wanting to try this experiment for a long time, but with all those lectures and seminars at the university, there never seemed to be enough time.
1: Well, there certainly isn't any time for it now. I suppose you've forgotten I made an appointment for you at the barber's this afternoon.
0: Oh, must I shave my beard off, Hermione?
1: I thought we'd been through all that. Of course you must. They don't wear beards in America. Bad enough you're speaking with that accent. They'll probably think we're Germans as it is.
0: Oh, I should think it would be quite easy just to explain that I'm Swiss.
1: Now, Hubert, don't be argumentative. Oh. Go and get your jacket on and do as I tell you.
0: Yes, Hermione.
1: And don't forget to take your umbrella. It looks like rain.
0: Yes, Hermione.
1: And don't look so put upon, Hubert. Someone has to plan things in this house. Never even get to the university in time for your lectures, much less make arrangements for a trip to America.
0: I know, but what about my specimens?
1: There'll be plenty of time to plant your precious devil's garden when we get home from America. We're not going to be gone forever, you know. We'll be back here for Christmas.
0: Yes, of course. Back for Christmas. I'd forgotten.
1: We'll try to remember it. And if you can't do that, just do as I tell you. I've been making the plans in this house for 20 years. And if there's any digging to be done, I'll manage that as well. You understand, Hubert?
0: Yes, Hermione.
1: Good. Now, you have just 20 minutes to clean up this mess down here and keep your appointment at the barber's. And when you finish there, I want you to come straight home.
0: All right. I wanted to stop at Miss Markham's and pick up some books I ordered.
1: Well, all right. But don't loiter there the whole afternoon mulling over those old books the way you usually do. Now, hurry and clear up this rubbish. Get rid of that smelly stuff. And no more digging, mind you.
0: No more digging. I'll show her. I'll have my devil's garden, and if I... No more digging, eh? No more digging. Oh, 15 men on a dead man's chest. Yoo-hoo!

0: sir.
1: Oh, good evening, Miss Markham.
0: Why, it is Professor Schumacher, isn't it?
1: Do you like me better this way?
0: You look ever so much younger without the beard. 20 years at least.
1: 20 years?
0: Oh, you'll be glad to know those books you ordered have finally arrived.
1: Oh, yes, the books.
0: Let me see. The Phytotomy of Phalloid Gametophytes,
1: mm-hmm.
0: And Coniferous Shrubs of North America. Those are the
1: very
0: ones you ordered,
1: good.
0: Aren't they?
1: Yes, thank you. You're very kind, Miss Markham.
0: Why kind, Professor Schumacher?
1: Well, not many young ladies in bookshops would go out of their way to look up rare books for an old professor of botany.
0: Why, you're not old, Professor Schumacher. Really, you look...
1: What do I look like?
0: And besides, I adore botany. It's my particular hobby.
1: Oh, really? You've never told me that before, Miss Markham.
0: Well, I was afraid to. You looked so imposing with the beard and all.
1: Miss Markham, forgive me if this sounds foolish, but since talking with you today, I feel that shaving off my beard is the most important thing I've done for 20 years.
0: Oh, it is. I'm sure it is.
1: For 20?
0: I'm so sorry that I've been so distant with you all this time. Oh, there were times when I almost spoke up.
1: Oh, really?
0: Times when you came in here tired after a day with your students at the university. You seemed so alone, the way I'm alone in the world.
1: Alone?
0: I'd like to have asked you to stay a while and talk with me, but some way or other, I always wound up giving you your change and letting you go on your way.
1: Say, you're alone in the world?
0: Since my father died.
1: Oh, Miss Markham, did you never think of marrying?
0: My father was a very remarkable man. I never found anyone who seemed to measure up to what he led me to expect of men.
1: Miss Markham.
0: Oh, it's been so long since anyone called me by my first name.
1: Yeah.
0: I'd like you to, if you want to.
1: Oh.
0: It's Marion.
1: Marion. Oh, how nice.
0: And yours?
1: Well, Hubertus. but in English, Hubert sounds better, huh?
0: How long have you been alone, Hubert?
1: Alone?
0: I knew you were a widower, of course. The first time I saw you.
1: A widower?
0: I can always tell. There's a certain sadness in a man's eyes. A sweet sadness, I think, when he's been married and then lost...
1: A widower. I never thought of it in quite that way.
0: Oh, I'm sorry. I shouldn't have been talking like this, I suppose, but I've often wondered what she must have been like. Your wife, I mean.
1: Hermione? Not an easy woman to forget. Very strong. Always managing things. The house, my wardrobe, my friends... Even when we dined at a restaurant, she even then ordered my food. She was always managing things. Her whole life managed herself to death.
0: Poor woman. She must have loved you very much. But she needn't have put herself out so. It's plain to see you don't need things managed for you.
1: No.
0: You need companionship, I think. Someone sympathetic with your work. But the last thing on earth you need is a manager.
1: How well you put it. The last thing on earth.
2: Operator, are you there? I'm still waiting on that call to Salisbury. Well, put them on quickly. Hello. Is this Paul Holt and Sons? It's Mrs. Hubert Schumacher. Did you receive my letter? Good. Now remember, we'll be back for Christmas and I want the job done without fail. What's that? No, I'm sure he doesn't suspect anything. Send it to me in New York as I instructed you, addressed in my name, of course. Yes. I've already put them in the mail. You'll get them tomorrow. Thank you. Thank you so much. Oh, here you are, Hubert. Where have you been?
1: Oh, back stairs. I dismissed the servants.
2: Dismissed the servants?
1: Mm-hmm.
2: But I've asked some friends of mine into a farewell lunch and go and tell them it's a mistake.
1: Well, I'm afraid it's too late now. They've packed and gone.
2: You have messed things up properly. How many times have I told you to leave things to me? I make the plans around here.
1: Yes, Hermione.
2: You have to do better than this when I plan the trip home, or we'll never in the world be back for Christmas.
1: Back for Christmas. Back for Christmas. Must you keep saying that?
2: Why not? We are coming back for Christmas, aren't we?
1: Well, supposing I were offered a professorship in one of those wealthy American universities.
2: Nonsense. Americans care nothing for botany.
1: Well, Luther Burbank was an American, wasn't
2: That's
1: he?
2: That's different. What have you ever done except muck around in the dirt with a lot of roots and tubers?
1: Well, they asked me to lecture, didn't they?
2: All right. Now, there's no use getting yourself in a state about this, Hubert. No doubt this extra money will come in very handy when we arrive back...
1: Back for Christmas.
2: Precisely.
1: Know.
2: No good to make a joke of it. Heaven knows where you'd be today if I hadn't got a sense of time.
1: Yes, Hermione.
2: And as you've been so foolish as to dismiss the servants, you may empty the ashtrays and straighten up this room while we're waiting for the guests to arrive. I'm going in to have my bath. Call me when they get here.
1: Marion? It's Hubert. No, darling, no, nothing is wrong. Oh, my plans are the same, unless you have changed. No? Oh, we'll meet in New York then and be married there. Oh, I'll explain to you why later. You just have to trust me. Yes. Yes, my darling.
2: Hubert?
1: Oh, I'm so sorry, I can't talk any longer. Yes, I'll meet you in New York, without fail. Auf Wiedersehen, mein Liebchen.
2: Talking on the phone just now?
1: Yes, Hermione.
2: Whoever was it?
1: Oh, Freddie Sinclair.
2: Didn't I hear you say something about meeting somebody in New York?
1: Why, yes. Freddie said he might possibly get over there before we even leave. And I said, of course, we'd meet him there if he decided to go.
2: That seems very peculiar. But then all of your friends are peculiar.
1: Yes, Hermione.
2: And just look at your jacket. Have you been digging in that cellar again?
1: Yes, Hermione.
2: Well, there's no need for it. You can't possibly get that Devil's Garden thing finished before we sail for America. Go and change your clothes before the guests arrive. Oh, never mind. I see somebody coming up the walk now. Go and let them in.
1: Yes.
2: Hubert.
1: Yes?
2: Look out the window. There's Professor and Mrs. Goodenough, but who's that with them? Precisely. Freddie Sinclair. Peculiar, you should have been talking to him on the phone not 3 minutes ago, and now here he is.
1: Yes, isn't it? Oh, but then, as you see, Hermione, all of my friends are peculiar.
2: Not half so peculiar as you. Digging in the cellar the very day we leave for America. Just look at yourself. And now that I think of it...
1: Yes?
2: Oh, never mind. Go and let them in.
1: Oh, you were going to ask me something, Hermione, about... The hole I'm digging in a cellar.
2: Good heavens, stop rolling your eyes about that way. One would think you were digging a grave down there instead of a storage bin.
1: Yes, Hermione.
2: What's that?
1: I said yes, Hermione.
2: Father, open the door and please stop saying yes, Hermione.
1: I think, my dear, I have said it for the last time.
3: Professor of botany, his loving wife, and an oblong pit in the cellar. Just the right size for his botanical specimens, his devil's garden. With these ingredients for a story of a perfect crime, Back for Christmas by John Collier and starring Peter Lorre, the Roma Wine Company closes the curtain for a moment on another breathless study in suspense.
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3: And now it is with pleasure that we bring back to our soundstage Mr. Peter Lorre in Act Two of Back for Christmas, a tale well calculated to keep you in suspense.

0: back for Christmas. Hermione was so positive we would be back for Christmas that last afternoon, pouring tea out for a few friends who had come in to see her last-minute farewells, she kept reiterating it.
1: Now, mind you, Hermione, don't let those Americans lure your husband with one of their fat university jobs. We absolutely must have you with us for Christmas.
2: He shall be back, I promise you.
0: Well, it's not absolutely certain, of course.
2: Hubert, now, what do you mean it's not certain? Of course it's certain.
3: After all, Hubert, old boy, you've contracted to lecture for only 3 months.
0: Oh, that's quite right, but then, of course, anything may happen.
2: Hubert adores being unpredictable. Now, what other man would decide the day, the very day, mind you, before leaving for America, to dig a great hole in the floor of the cellar.
1: In the cellar?
2: Yes. He's going to put some unclassified wild orchids down there. A devil's garden, if you please. It sounds so mysterious. That's Hubert, though. It's really quite simple, however, once you find out what he's up to. Now, take the telephone call he put through to you a few minutes ago, Freddy.
3: To me?
2: Of course. Now, Hubert wanted to surprise me about your plan to meet us in New York next month. Wasn't that why he called? To ask you not to mention it?
3: My dear Hermione, Hubert couldn't possibly have telephoned me within the past hour. I've been walking in the park since 3.
2: He didn't telephone you?
3: Well, how could he? This for my going to America.
0: No. Come, Freddy, come. You may as well confess. Hermione has just found me out again.
3: But Hubert, old chap, I really don't...
2: You see what a poor liar Hubert makes. He's red as a beetroot.
1: Aren't you ashamed of yourself, Professor? Stringing poor Hermione along like that. And as for you, Freddy, I'm furious you said nothing to us about going to America.
3: But look here, old girl. I've been trying to tell everyone here
2: Stuff and nonsense. The game's gone on long enough. Besides, we must start getting ready. Now, it was marvelous of all of you to come in to say goodbye. And don't worry about Hubert's little jokes. I will bring him back for Christmas. You may rely on it.
0: They all believed her. For years, she had been promising me for dinner parties, garden parties, committees, and the promises had always been kept. This time, they would not be. I had seen to that. The servants were gone for good. The farewells all said. I had timed to the minute how long it would take to fill in a hole in a cellar. My devil's garden. Upstairs in her bedroom, I undressed and put on my old bathrobe, and then I opened the door into Hermione's room. Hermione, have you a moment to spare?
2: Of course, dear. I'm just finished.
0: Oh, then, will you come in here for a moment, please? There's something rather extraordinary here.
2: Oh, good heavens, Hubert. What are you lounging about in that filthy old bathrobe for? I told you to put it into the furnace.
0: Oh, I'll do it. I'll do it today. Yes, really, I will. I promise.
2: Well, high time. Now, what is it you want to show me?
0: Oh, here, in the bathroom. Just look, who in the world do you suppose dropped a gold chain down the bathtub drain?
2: Nobody has, of course. Nobody wears such a thing.
0: Then what is it doing in here?
2: I don't see anything.
0: Well, look, I'll hold this flashlight here for you. If you lean right over, you can see it shining. It's deep down.
2: Oh, such a lot of nonsense, just as we're... Well, I don't see it, Hubert.
0: Oh, go on looking, Hermione, in just a moment.
2: Hubert, I absolutely refuse it. Hubert, what are you doing? Take your hands off my neck.
0: I will, Hermione, just as soon as I've finished the arrangements for my trip to America.
2: What are you talking about?
0: You thought you were the only one who could plan things, didn't you? Didn't you, Hermione, huh? Oh. Well, I've been making some plans of my own this past week. In exactly 2 minutes and 16 seconds, you'll be dead.
2: What?
0: You see, I have planned it very accurately.
2: You'll never get away with it.
0: Oh, I thought you would say that, Hermione, but I will get away with it. You won't mind the smell of the leaf mold down in the cellar when I take you down there today? Yes, that is where you are going, Hermione. Oh. Right into my devil's garden that annoyed you so much.
2: My friends all expect me back for Christmas.
0: They do.
2: If they don't hear from me, they'll start asking questions.
0: No, they won't. Because you'll write them letters, Hermione, on the typewriter, as you always do. They'll be signed H in that neat, correcting way you always sign your notes to your friends.
2: Here, let me up now.
0: No!
2: It won't work, Hubert. You were never any good at planning
0: things. Oh, but I have changed. I have learned from watching you all these years.
2: The lecture people in America, they'll expect you to be traveling with your wife.
0: I will be traveling with my wife, but not my present wife, Hermione.
2: Hubert! It won't work, I tell you. That pit you dug in the cellar...
0: Oh, it will work. It'll serve its purpose well.
2: Hubert!
0: No, no, I'm sorry, dear. This thing has to be done exactly as planned. You have just 5 seconds to say your prayers.
2: Hubert, you must listen. The cellar, it... Don't do it, Hubert!

0: Stuart?
1: Yes, sir?
0: My wife, she's indisposed. She'll be taking her meals in our stateroom.
1: For the whole voyage, sir?
0: Yes, for the whole voyage.
2: I trust your wife is feeling better this morning, Professor Schumacher.
0: Not yet well enough to leave her cabin.
2: Oh, what a shame.
1: Oh, Professor Schumacher.
0: Yes?
1: Here's a copy of the radiogram you sent for your wife last evening.
0: Oh, thank you. I'll just check it over. But look. Look here.
1: Why? What's the matter? Did the typist make a mistake?
0: No. It's nothing important. She can correct it later. For a moment, I had a feeling that Hermione had been leaning over my shoulder again, correcting what I had written as she always did. I had written a radiogram to Professor Goodenough and his wife. Haven't been out of my cabin the whole beastly trip, Hubert well. Now, doubt, we'll be back for Christmas. But the operator had left out the W and it read,

0: Observing the rooms was so thorough, I was expecting an older, more forbidding sort of person, frankly, ma'am.
1: No. As a matter of fact, we're just married, but I... My letter reserving the rooms.
2: Oh, I wrote the letter, my dear, and I signed it Mrs. Hubert Schumacher. Just a joke.
1: What a cunning old fox you are, Hubert.
2: Now that I think of it,
0: I almost forgot. Yeah. There's a letter for you, Mrs. Schumacher.
1: That's peculiar. I wonder who on earth...
2: Oh, well, we'll find out in good time. Come along, darling. Oh, we are keeping the boy waiting. Come. Nothing like a cold, brisk shower to put a man to rights.
1: Hubert, this letter.
2: Oh, yes, the letter. Dry my hair, will you, darling? Please.
1: It seems to be a bill of some sort from a building contractor in Salisbury.
2: Oh, really?
1: Oh, bother. Dry your own hair.
2: Thank you, darling. Let's see this bill or whatever it is.
1: It's very puzzling. Hubert, you were a widower, weren't you? I mean, Hermione isn't still alive.
2: Good heavens, no. Well, let me read that. Mm-hmm. Dear Madame, this is to acknowledge your order to, together with the keys to your house in Launceston Place. Our man had no difficulty in finding the place where your husband had begun the excavation in the cellar, but apparently he changed his mind at the last moment and filled it in again.
1: What is it, Hubert?
2: Our man will begin digging tomorrow, and the job will be completed in ample time for your surprise Christmas present to your husband. We are happy to be conspirators with you in this thoughtful gesture and hope that Professor Schumacher will be pleased at the results of our work on his devil's garden. Very truly yours, Paul Holt Sons Contractors.
1: What does it mean, Hubert?
2: Means that Hermione was right. I will be back for Christmas. I will be back for Christmas! I will back for Christmas!

0: And so closes Back for Christmas, starring Mr. Peter Lorre, tonight's tale of suspense.
1: In just a moment, we shall hear again from Mr. Lorre. But first, just a word that seems appropriate. One of the world's oldest customs is the Christmas toast. And traditionally, down through centuries of war and peace, the Christmas toast has been drunk in wine. This year, when the glasses are filled and raised once again, we know that in every home the toast will be to a speedy victory and a speedy return of those we love. And before we set the wine glasses down, let us all resolve to do everything within our power to help make that toast come true. Let us resolve to help supply the weapons of war by buying even more and more war bonds. Let us resolve to face our own inconveniences without complaining. And above all, let us resolve that when this war is at last over, each of us will exert all our effort to see that future Christmases truly express peace on earth, goodwill to men. This thought, together with our very best wishes of the season, is the Roma Wine Company's Christmas message for you, its friends, here in America and throughout the world.
2: This is Peter Lorre. Thank you for listening to our suspense play this evening, and I know you're looking forward to next week's show, as I am. It is called Finishing School, and its subtitle might be the famous quotation, "The female of the species is more deadly than the male."
0: Don't forget, then, next Thursday, same time, for Margot, Elsa Lanchester, Janet Beecher, and a distinguished all-feminine cast in Suspense.
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0: 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A tale well calculated to keep you in suspense.
1: You gotta be tough to be a big shot. Especially when you're cursed with yellow curly hair and a pretty baby face. I learned about that early, when I was a kid, and the other kids started razzing. I learned that if you bounced a brick off somebody's head, the razzing stopped, and you were somebody. It was a very profitable lesson, which paid off as I grew up, and I found it pays dividends whether you're on East 10th Street or down in Mexico.
2: Morton! Charlie Morton!
1: Yeah? Yeah.
2: Well, welcome to Mexico.
1: Well, thanks. You're Quinn, I suppose.
2: Right. Glad to meet you.
1: Same here.
2: Well, it's lucky you were the only American on the bus, or I'd never have recognized you.
1: No?
2: No. Collins wrote he was sending a young fellow out just from engineering school, but I didn't expect that.
1: Listen, Quinn. Never mind my looks. You asked for a mining engineer, and you got one. Any complaints?
2: Why, of course.
1: Well, if there are, you can pay me off my guarantee, and I'll get back on that bus.
2: Now, wait a minute, Morton. I didn't mean to offend you. I got no complaints, as long as you can do the job.
1: I can do the job.
2: Yes, I guess maybe you can.
1: Now, how about a drink?
2: Sure, right over here at the corner. In Mexico, there's always a bottle of tequila not too far away. That's one thing makes it attractive.
1: Must be the only thing, then.
2: Oh, I don't know. Some of us like it down here.
1: Is that so?
2: Why'd you come, then?
1: Well, that's easy. They told me there was money in it.
2: Yeah. Yeah, there is. In here.
3: Bienvenidos, señores. ¿Qué quieren ustedes?
2: Dos tequilas, por favor.
3: Dos tequilas, sí.
2: I hope you like tequila, Morton. It's about all they have around here.
1: It'll do. Are all the bartenders like that?
2: Oh, no, that's Lolita. Her father owns a place.
1: Oh. Sure, to be plenty good for business.
2: I guess so. Say, your stuff has all arrived. Last box of equipment came in last night, so you can start setting up the mill as soon as we get back.
1: Don't worry, I'll get it up.
2: I'm not worried, but time is important.
3: Dos tequillas, señores.
2: Si, gracias, Lolita.
1: Yeah, thanks, beautiful.
3: Beautiful?
1: Si, baby, that's you. From top to bottom.
3: Is okay, señor?
1: Is plenty okay, baby. Plenty.
3: Gracias, señor.
1: Well.
3: Gracias.
1: Maybe I'm going to like Mexico after all.
2: Look, Morton, I don't know how much Collins told you about the setup.
1: Not much. Said there was a chance for some money and plus a little excitement.
2: He didn't tell you there might be more than excitement. Jail, maybe, or worse.
1: He mentioned it.
2: Oh. Okay, then. You understand that we've got a ticklish proposition on our hands. We've got to be careful, especially with these people. If they knew what we were planning.
1: Okay, what are we planning?
2: We struck a rich vein of gold quartz in the remote mountains about 20 miles from here. I've got my crew mining as fast as we can before anybody around here finds out about it.
1: So?
2: The tough part comes in getting it out of the country. There's a wave of Mexico for Mexicans right now, and if we haul the ore out to the regular stamping mill in town, the government will confiscate most of the gold.
1: I see. So you bring me in to set up a small stamping mill at the mine and mill the ore there?
2: Right. We figure that in the next month we can sluice out maybe $500,000 worth of free gold, then get out quick before anybody gets wise.
1: $500,000?
2: Yes, but we'll still have to smuggle it out of the country. It's going to be a tough job.
1: Kid stuff.
2: Yeah? It's not just the law we've got to worry about.
1: Well, what else? Lolita?
2: Sure. These people would inform on us if they found out. But they wouldn't tell the government. They'd tell some bandit gang around in the hills somewhere.
1: Bandits. I suppose they got a Robin Hood down here, too.
2: Okay, Morton, maybe you'll learn.
1: Well, I thought $500,000 would tempt anybody.
2: And a 20th of that is your share. Maybe 25,000. That's not hay.
3: Señores.
2: Careful, Morton.
3: Señores. ¿Quieren ustedes otra bebida?
2: No, gracias. ¿Cuánto?
3: Un peso. Gracias, señores.
1: Hey, Lolita.
3: Sí, señor.
1: You understand, comprende English?
3: Sí, señor. I speak English muy good.
2: Oh, so I see.
1: Never mind, baby. A little is enough. Your old man ever give you any time off?
3: ¿Qué, señor? No comprendo.
1: Well, let's put it another way. Are you doing anything Saturday night?
2: Wait a minute, Morton. Better not make any dates.
1: Well, why not? A guy can't work all the time, especially with stuff like this around. You don't expect me to stay up there.
2: Quiet, you fool.
1: Okay. Never mind, beautiful. See you later. Comprende?
3: Si, senor. See you later.
1: Yeah, you get the idea.
3: Hasta luego.
2: Look, Morton, I warned you. Be careful.
1: I'm a big boy. I can take care of myself and her.
2: Just remember, there's a half a million involved.
1: Yeah, half a million.
2: Maybe, all together, for the company. 25,000 for you.
1: Half a million dollars.
2: Listen, Morton.
1: And 25,000 for me.
2: That's not enough for you?
1: It'll do for a start.
2: You think you're a pretty big shot, don't you, Morton?
1: And you don't like it, is that it?
2: I don't like you.
1: That bus is still out there. And you could get another engineer down here in maybe 6 weeks.
2: Something tells me I ought to take you up on that, but I don't have to like you. As long as you do your job and stay out of trouble.
1: Okay, then let's leave it at that. Whatever happens, it won't be me who'll have any regrets. The setup was just like Quinn said, except that the ore was even richer than I'd expected. There was a pile of it already mined, and I put them into work right away assembling the stamping mill. You know, hard rock miners are funny. They hate being bossed by an engineer who's learned all his mining out of books. And they didn't like it either that I was getting a bigger share than it than they were. And of course, to add that, my looks, the yellow hair, and the baby face. I knew that sooner or later I'd have to show them that they couldn't draw any wrong conclusions from my face. Well, it didn't take long for the showdown to come.
4: Come on, Hank, let's knock off. Chow's ready.
5: Okay.
1: Wait a minute, Logan.
4: Yeah?
1: That sluice is not tight. You better get down there and tighten up those bolts.
4: You can wait till tomorrow. Chow's ready.
1: I said get down there and tighten up those bolts.
4: Who's going to make me? A dude engineer?
1: I am.
4: Why, you measly little... Come on, Logan.
6: Look out!
2: Morton, you knocked him over the cliff. He went down in the gully.
1: I saw him.
2: Hurry up. Get down there, man. He's probably hurt bad. Must have fallen 30 feet. Morton, where are you going?
1: Somebody said supper was ready.
2: You didn't have to do that. You didn't have to knock him over the cliff.
1: Yeah, well, they asked for it.
2: But you didn't have to fight like that? Like you meant to kill him?
1: They wouldn't take orders, and I had to show them.
2: Okay, Morton.
7: Quinn! Hey, Quinn!
2: Yeah?
7: He's dead. His neck's broke.
2: So, you got to show us all how tough you are, don't you, Morton? Even if it amounts to murder.
1: Nobody else wants any supper, I do. I'm hungry.

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0: And now Autolite brings back to our Hollywood soundstage Mr. Burt Lancaster as Charles Morton in The Big Shot, a tale well calculated to keep you in suspense.

0: You gotta be tough. It's a tough world, and you gotta be tougher than the next guy. I was tougher than Joe Logan, that's all. I beat him in a fair fight. If he slipped and fell over that cliff, well, it's just too bad. While they buried him, I ate my supper. After that, I had no more trouble with the men. The first Saturday that everything was running smoothly, I went up to Quinn's tent. Quinn!
1: Yeah? Oh, come in, Morton. We're just looking over the take so far. What's your guess?
0: Maybe 100,000.
1: Yes, maybe. We'll pull at least 250.
0: We'll get that half a million, don't you worry.
1: If nobody bothers us.
0: Don't be so jumpy. Nobody's going to bother us.
1: I hope not. Say, Morton, I got to admit you've done a whale of a job so far.
0: Forget it.
1: Don't worry, Morton. I don't like you any better. But I can appreciate it when a man knows his job and does it well.
0: Okay. Look, I'm going into town. You want any supplies?
1: I'm sending Andy in for him.
0: Well, there's no use of the two of us going.
1: Morton, I'm the boss here.
0: Are you?
1: Yes.
0: You told me as long as I did the job, that was all you cared about.
1: That's right.
0: Okay, I've done the job. It'll take the crew 2 days to catch up. I'm going to town.
1: I'll tell Andy you'll get the supplies.
2: Aquí, querido. More tequila?
0: Sí, baby. Come here.
2: Oh, Senor Charm.
0: Love me, baby?
2: Oh, pero sí, querido. I have never met one like you.
0: Well, that goes double, baby. You're sensational. You'd knock 'em dead in the States. I'd like to take you back there. I'd like to dress you up in fancy clothes with diamonds in your hair.
2: Diamonds? Oh, senor, you must be very rich.
0: Not yet. But give me time.
2: It's very interesting. Tell me more, querido.
0: Later, baby, later. Right now, let's blow this joint.
2: But, Senor Charlie, is it not you must go back to wherever you go?
0: Ah, they can do without me for a while. I like it here better. Okay?
2: Okay, senor.
3: Vaya, andale!
0: Well, what was that? What'd the kid say?
2: It's nothing, Senor Charlie. It's a game they play.
0: Well, what'd he say?
2: He say, beware El Chico.
0: Oh, who's El Chico?
2: It's nobody, senor. You must not mind.
0: Sounds like a Mexican goblin or something.
2: El Chico is, they say, a bandido. He not like Americanos. He rob, kill them. They see me with Americano, they say, beware El Chico. It's a game.
0: I get it. He's the Mexican equivalent of Superman, eh? An imaginary Robin Hood in a sombrero.
2: Oh, no comprendo, senor.
0: Well, never mind, baby. Forget the fairy tales. That kid ought to be home in bed anyway instead of running around a saloon.
2: He's my little brother.
0: Oh, I get it now. This is the family game to scare off the Americanos, eh?
2: No, senor.
0: Well, I don't scare easily, baby. I don't scare at all.
2: Ah, bueno.
0: No, sorry, I... Say.
2: ¿Qué? What is the matter, Senor Charlie?
0: Nothing, baby, nothing. I just had a great idea, that's all. Thank your little brother for me, baby. He's just given me a great idea. Yeah, a great idea. For a long time, I've been thinking, why just 25,000? Why not the whole half a million? There's something wonderful about those little bags of free gold, you know? They're so negotiable. You don't have to exchange him for anything else before you can get the cash. With a half a million and Lolita, life could be beautiful. And now the plan was shaping up in my mind. I started putting it into effect as soon as I got back to the camp. Quinn was waiting there for me as I rode up, and I could see he was boiling.
4: Where in thunder have you been? You were due back 2 days ago.
0: I got drunk. I didn't feel like hitting the trail this morning.
4: Oh, just like that. Take it or leave it.
0: Well, that's it.
4: I don't blame a man for getting drunk. Once. But I'll send somebody else in for supplies next week.
0: I'm going in. I got a date next Saturday night.
4: Listen, Morton, I told you...
0: You want to fire me now? Huh? You got anybody else that can keep the mill going?
4: I haven't, and you know it.
0: All right, then. Let's get to work.
4: Morton.
0: Maybe we better speed up a little, too.
4: Why?
0: Well, they're talking in town about this El Chico.
4: El Chico?
0: Yeah, a bandit who thinks he's going to run all the Americanos out of Mexico. He's making war on the Americans. Been raising Cain up north.
4: Up north?
0: Yeah. The talk in town was that he's heading down this way.
4: I was afraid of something like that. You better tell me about it, Morton. Tell me all about it.
0: It was a cinch. From the very first, he swallowed it all. By the next Saturday, he was begging me to go back to town. Keep my ears open, find out all I could. Of course, I heard plenty. Then Quinn was hurrying the men, trying to figure out a way we could get out. But the way I told him, El Chico had complete control of the province to the north and blocked our way back to the States. The only other way was across the mountains to the west, and they were impassable without native guides. Now, he knew that, but I reminded him. And then the next time I went into town, I brought back the map, a greasy, crumpled, dog-eared pencil map, scrawled on butcher paper. It was a masterpiece. It should have been. It took me a whole night to draw it. And it showed an old wagon road going out over the mountains to the coast. I told Quinn I bought it from an old Mexican. It was the prelude for my trump card.
1: Okay. Map looks genuine, all right. And if it is, that road can't be more than 10 miles due west of here.
0: Well, I figure less than that. Straight over there in that low pass.
1: My golly, I think you're right.
0: Sure. All we gotta do is to get across this one canyon right here.
1: And how do you figure we do that? With wings? It's 300 feet deep and 100 wide.
0: No, it's easy.
1: Yeah? That tequila you've been swilling in town's got you goofy.
0: Well, why not throw a bridge across?
1: I love the way you say that. Like, why not have another flapjack for breakfast?
0: Look, I'm an engineer, remember? I'll put a bridge across there in 3 days.
1: Morton, you do that and I'll take back everything I ever said about you.
0: The next morning, I tied a 200-foot length of rope around my waist, took a pulley with me, and started down to the bottom. It took me all day to make it up to the other side. I tied the pulley to a jack pine and pulled the rope through tight and tied it off. And then I came back hand over hand. After that, it was simple to finish the slickest suspension bridge you ever laid eyes on. Plenty strong enough to hold all our men and mules fully loaded. It was so good that even Quinn had the grace to admit it.
1: I gotta hand it to you, Morton. I've seen a lot of engineers that can work things out on paper, but not many that can do the job themselves.
0: Thanks.
1: What do you say we take a look over there tomorrow for that road?
0: No need to. I took a little walk the day I ran the cable across. The road's there, all right, just where the map shows it.
1: Oh. All right, if you found it, I guess that takes care of that.
0: Sure, we're all set.
1: Thanks to you. I guess I owe you an apology, Morton. Maybe we all owe our lives to you.
0: That's the only time, before or after, that I had a qualm when he said that. But you gotta be tough. I couldn't forget that. It was too late now to back out. Everything was ready. We were all set to leave on short notice. Quinn wrote a letter to Collins in the States, telling him to meet us on the coast with a boat. Quinn gave me the letter to mail in town. But of course, I never mailed it. I spent my time in town getting the necessary mules and the gear. And then I went to Lolita.
2: Querido mio, I have missed you.
0: Well, it's the last time you'll have to miss me, baby. This is it. The diamonds, the fancy clothes, all of it. Yours.
2: Mine? Querido, you are rich now?
0: By this time tomorrow, we'll both be rich. With more gold than we'll know what to do with for the rest of our lives.
2: Gold? You have found much gold?
0: Si, and it's ours, thanks to El Chico.
2: El Chico? What?
0: Remember Beware El Chico, the game you played with your brother?
2: Oh, si.
0: Well, that's what gave me the idea, and it worked perfectly. We'll have to thank El Chico if we ever run into him.
2: Oh, I do not think that will happen. After all, El Chico is only in a game, remember?
0: Well, never mind the games now, baby. We got work to do. Now get some clothes, but keep it light. We'll pull out of here at midnight. And tomorrow we're rich. All there, Alto!
2: We are here already, querido?
0: No, but you stay here with the mules while I go into camp with Quinn's train. It'll be dawn in an hour, then you start up.
2: Si.
0: And remember, raise as much dust as you can. It's part of the plan.
2: Si.
0: By the time you get there, everything will be ready. Comprende?
2: Si, si, querido. You are sure there will be no mistake?
0: Not with me running this clam bake, honey. Now give me a kiss. Atta girl. Hasta luego, baby.
2: Good luck, querido.
0: But I wasn't depending on luck. You don't need luck when you got everything figured. By noon, the leader and I'd be on our way back to the States with a trunk full of that yellow stuff. And the men? Well, I didn't even give them a thought. Not even Quinn. Dumb lugs. Too stupid to reach for what they wanted. They deserved whatever life handed them. Just before I rounded the last bend into camp, I stopped the pack. It's awful quiet in the mountains just before dawn. I took a deep breath and... Quinn! Quinn! Get going, you mangy cusses. Try to look like you've been running for 20 miles. Quinn! No, Quinn!
3: Who is it? Partner, is that you? What is it? What's the matter?
0: Alta! We'll have to get out in a hurry.
5: El Chico's on his way here with 20 men. He'll be here inside of 2 hours.
4: How'd he find out about us?
5: Oh, it's all my fault. I was a fool to trust Alida. I thought she was okay. She sent word to El Chico about the gold.
4: You blasted idiot. I told you to keep your mouth shut.
5: I know. You can kick me anywhere. I've been kicking myself all the way up here.
4: I'd like to kill you.
5: Well, I wouldn't blame you, Quinn.
4: All right, men, get those mules back. We're getting out. The gold first. 2 saddlebags for each mule. All right, hurry up. Over
5: there. I worked like a demon alongside the men, getting the stuff packed. And then, just as the last mule was getting his diamond hitch, I grabbed Quinn's arm.
4: What do you want?
5: Quinn, I've been thinking. I gotta do something.
4: Looks to me like you've done enough.
5: Now, don't you see? It's my fault. It's up to me to do something now.
4: This is no time to beat your breast. We're getting out. Getting out of here as fast as we can.
5: No, look. Look, I got an idea. You gotta let me square myself.
4: Make it snappy. We can't waste time.
5: Well, listen. I placed a dynamite charge under the eye bolts at this side of the bridge.
4: Uh-huh.
5: Now, I'll stay on this side and wait till you're safely across. Then blow the bolts clean so there'll be no trace left.
4: I see.
5: You cut the cables on the other side with a hacksaw, and the whole bridge will drop to the bottom where the brush will hide it. You'll be out of sight when El Chico comes. And I'll tell him you've outslicked him, gone north. He'll waste several days riding after you before he realizes the truth, and by that time, you'll be safe on the coast.
4: What about you?
5: Well, I don't matter. This wouldn't have happened if I had shut my mouth off. Come on, you fellas get going.
4: Nuts, we'll stick together. Cutting the cables on the far side's a good idea. He'll lose a day going back to where he can cross the canyon.
5: But a day is not enough. His horses will catch your mules. We gotta destroy every sign of the bridge, make them think you've gone the other way. I'm staying.
4: I don't know.
5: It's the only way, Quinn. Look, look. You can see the dust cloud over there on the trail. He's coming. You haven't got much time to get out of sight.
4: All right, Morton. Maybe I was wrong about you. Let me shake your hand. Good luck.
5: Good luck. That's all guys like Quinn can think about. They don't understand a man who's tough enough to make his own luck. All of them lined up and they shook my hand. They all hated me since I came on the job. Now they were shaking my hand. And in a minute, the lead mule started. Soon they were all strung out on that long swaying bridge. Quinn stayed till last, spacing them out. I waved to him and waited for him to step out on the bridge. My hand inched toward the plunger. Then the stupid fool started back toward me. Go on, Quinn, hurry, there's no time.
4: I can catch up with him. Listen, I've been thinking, Morton. Sunday, while you were in town, I looked around for that road. I couldn't find
5: it. They're all right. You'll find it. Hurry, Quinn.
4: Maybe so, but I was just thinking. Why'd you plant the dynamite under this end of the bridge?
5: Well,
4: Why couldn't you have strung wires and blown it out from the other side?
5: I just didn't. I made a mistake. All right, I'll take the consequences.
4: You can still do it, Morton. We've got plenty of wire. No need for you to fall into El Chico's hands.
5: Go on, you fool. Go on. In a minute, it'll be too late.
4: Too late for what, Morton?
5: Look at that dust. He's coming.
4: You know what I think? I think El Chico isn't anywhere within 500 miles up here.
5: What?
4: I think you planned to blow up this bridge with the men on it. Drop us all at the bottom where you could pick up the pieces.
5: Get away, Quinn. You can't stop me now. I'll take care of you later.
4: Get away from that plunger. Stop it. Morton, get your hand off that. Stop it. No. Oh.

0: The concussion had my head reeling for a few seconds. When the landscape swam back into focus, I could see the bridge was gone. The bridge and the men and the mules. But I couldn't seem to figure out what happened. Quinn lay beside me, very still. I could see blood. I seem to remember hearing a shot. But where did it come from?
1: Charlie! Senor Charlie!
2: Lolita! You did it! You shot him! You're wonderful! We did it, baby! We did it! Look at down there, $500,000, baby! 3,000,000 pesos in gold! And all we gotta do is go down and pick it up!
3: Yes, indeed. A good job, senor.
0: I stared stupidly at the little man in the big sombrero who stepped out of the manzanita and grinned at me. A smoking revolver dangled from one hairy paw, and the other was pulling Lolita toward him. My Lolita. She put her arms around him and kissed him in a way that she never kissed me.
3: We will pick up your gold for you, senor. You are a very smart man, Senor Charlie. I should like to be your friend. Except you are gringo. And you mistake to make the love to the sweetheart of El Chico.

0: Thank you, Bert Lancaster, for a splendid performance. Mr. Lancaster will return in just a moment.
1: Doc, what do you do for an acute case of goose pimples, huh?
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6: My thanks to the fine cast of radio actors who appeared on tonight's show. 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And you can be sure that I'll be glued to my radio next Thursday evening when Gregory Peck appears in a story called Hitchhike Poker. Another gripping study in
0: suspense.
4: Bert Lancaster will soon be seen in the Norma production, Kiss the Blood Off My Hands. Tonight's suspense play was written by Brett Halliday and adapted for radio by Lawrence Goldman, with music composed by Lucian Morawick and conducted by Led Luskin. The entire production was under the direction of Anton M. Leder. In the coming weeks, Suspense will present such stars as Robert Young, Virginia Bruce, Edward G. Robinson, Ray Milland, and many others. And of special note, our star tonight, Burt Lancaster, may currently be seen in the film version of Sorry, Wrong Number, that great suspense play, soon to be repeated on this program with Agnes Moorehead in her original role. Make it a point to listen each Thursday to Suspense, radio's outstanding theater of thrills. And next Thursday, same time, hear Gregory Peck in Hitchhike Poker.
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15: This is the man in black here for the Roma Wine Company of Fresno, California, to introduce this weekly half hour of Suspense. Tonight in Hollywood, Roma brings you the young American actor whose sensational rise to stardom has been unparalleled in recent seasons, Mr. Alan Ladd. The suspense play which stars Alan Ladd and which is produced and directed by William Spear is called The One-Way Ride to Nowhere. So with this play and with the performance of Mr. Ladd as an adventurous young man named Tom Dwyer, Roma Wines again hope to keep you in suspense.

0: and gentlemen, the thrill of a lifetime. 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How many good looking?
1: 2 tickets.
0: Two it is.
2: Now listen, Tom, is this really necessary?
1: What's the matter with you? Come on, you scared?
2: Well, I just don't like these things, that's all. I never have.
1: Don't be silly. It's no worse than riding to a stick-up in a prowl car.
2: Yeah? Well, I never liked that either.
1: Go on, get in.
2: Oh, no, not in the last seat. That is definitely out.
1: Okay. So we'll ride in the last seat the next time when you're over your stage fright.
2: You'll ride in the last seat the next time. For me, this is strictly a one-shot proposition, and don't expect anything different.
3: I've got your safety belt, Mac. Everybody got their safety belt buckled? Okay, folks, you're off.

0: hey, Tom, are we still alive?
1: Oh, can't you tell?
2: All right, folks, who's going to ride again?
1: What do you say, Benny? Want to try it again?
0: Are you crazy?
1: Come on, come on. It'll do you good.
0: Don't tell me. This thing is a menace to health and sanity. What did I tell you? Look, there's a guy passed out back there.
2: Come on, come on. Snap out of it. Hey, come on. Get up, mister. Hey, somebody give me a hand with this guy.
1: Here. Come here, I'll help you.
2: All right, you get his legs. I'll take his head. Oh, I don't know why guys ride this thing if they're going to pull a fade out.
1: Uh-oh. This guy didn't pull any fade out.
2: Yeah, well, he ain't exactly the life of the party.
1: You're right there, pal. He's dead.
2: He's what?
1: He's dead.
2: Holy gee. Hey, well, I better call the boss. All right, folks. You'll just have to step outside the gates, please.
3: Wait a minute.
2: There's been a little accident here. Everybody out, please. Go on, everybody out.
4: Hey. What's the matter, Johnny?
2: A guy passed out. The man there says he's dead.
4: Oh, fake. Every season it's something. Please, folks, outside the gate, please.
2: Yeah, go on.
5: All right, stand back there. Stand back, everybody.
6: What's the matter, Terry?
4: That guy just died on us.
6: Yeah? How come?
4: I don't know. This man here looked him over.
6: How do you know he's dead? You a doctor?
1: No, officer, but it's not too hard to tell.
6: Where is he?
2: Back in the last seat.
6: Come on, keep the mob outside, will you, Terry?
4: Sure. Come on, break it up now, will you? Break it up.
6: This the guy?
2: Yeah.
6: Looks like it must have been heart failure.
1: It doesn't look to me like heart failure.
6: Say, who are you?
1: Dwyer's the name, Tom Dwyer.
6: Yeah? Well,
4: Hey, I never seen this dead guy. He never bought a ticket for me.
1: That's right, he never had a ticket.
4: You mean he rode for free? How could he?
1: He rode for free, all right.
6: Say, how come you know so much about this?
1: Me? Oh, I'm just kind of nosy. Hey, you.
2: Yeah?
1: Do you remember seeing this man get on the car?
2: How do I know? They get on, they get off. I just work here.
1: Don't you remember that my friend and I were going to get in that last seat, and then we didn't?
0: Hey, that's right.
6: Hey, who's this?
1: Ben Duffy's a friend of mine.
6: Yeah?
1: Yeah. Now, listen. My friend and I were the last ones to get in that car. We were going to take the last seat, and then we didn't. Then the car pulled out. And when it pulled out, that last seat was empty.
2: Hey, that's right. That last seat was empty. This dead guy never even got on the car.
1: Yeah. Now you're getting someplace.
6: All right, Dick Tracy, I'm listening. A roller coaster car starts out from this platform all hunky-dory and rips around the tracks about 90 miles an hour. And when it gets back here, there's a dead guy on it that wasn't on it when it started. How do you think he got on there? Dropped out of the sky?
1: Well, figure it out for yourself, pal. If he wasn't in the car when it started, then someplace along the line he was dumped on it. And guys who have been dumped are generally guys who have been murdered.
7: Murder is a rude and terrible customer always. But seldom indeed has this unwelcome guest intruded more incongruously than on this particular evening when he chose to be the extra passenger on a roller coaster ride. Alan Ladd is our star of suspense in Robert L. Richard's story, The One-Way Ride to Nowhere. You have heard the prologue for tonight's tale of suspense. Before we return to Ocean City, the scene of our drama, let's take you for a moment to a pleasant spot to the south.
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7: And now it is with pleasure that Roma Wines bring back to our soundstage Mr. Alan Ladd in the one-way ride to nowhere. A tale well calculated to keep you in suspense.
0: Hey, Tom, where you been? We're all supposed to be waiting in here for the chief of police.
1: I'm making a phone call, that's all.
0: Anybody I know?
1: Jefferson Hotel. Do you know him?
0: Huh? Hey, what's this all about?
1: Oh, about $400,000 and a lot of people's lives.
0: Uh-oh. Here comes the chief now.
3: All right, quiet, everybody. Chief Haynes wants to say something to you.
11: A man died under peculiar circumstances on the Ocean City roller coaster tonight. And all of you here were either on the car in which the body was found or in the immediate vicinity, like on the platform. Now, cause of death has not yet been determined. But all of you might be needed as witnesses. So we want to know where to get a hold of you. Have all these people been identified and left locations where they can be reached?
1: Yes, sir.
11: Well, then that's all. You can go now.
1: Oh, Chief Haynes.
11: Well?
1: I'd like to ask a couple of questions.
11: Are these the two fellows you told me about, Johnson?
12: Yes, sir.
11: You're a pretty inquisitive young fellow, aren't you?
1: Well, that's my business. By the way, Chief Haynes, haven't we met somewhere before?
11: Not that I know of. What did you want to ask about?
1: Well, for one thing, you said just now that the cause of death had not yet been determined.
11: That's right. The man was blue in the face and apoplectic, but there were no marks of violence on the body. The coroner's working on it now.
1: Maybe the coroner should look at the man's neck.
11: At what?
1: At his neck.
11: Listen, you're no doctor, neither am I. The coroner of this city knows his business.
1: Okay, Haynes, okay. I just thought I might save him a little time.
11: Well, you're wasting my time. If you think I'm going to give you an inside track so that you can go to this poor man's family with some sales talk that you can help him get some kind of a legal action.
1: Oh, he's got a family, has he?
11: Yeah, he's got a family. Now get out of here.
1: Mm-hmm. And his name is Richard Elliston Brighton, and he's a professor of psychology, and he comes from Chicago, right?
11: So you went through his pockets before my men got there.
1: Now, did I say that?
11: Listen to me, young fella. You know entirely too much about this case for your own good. You're from Chicago, too, aren't you?
1: That's right.
11: What are you doing here?
1: On a vacation, visiting my friend here.
11: Well, you better take it. Oh, hello, Doc. What about it?
13: Murder. He was strangled.
11: Strangled?
13: Mm-hmm. We got a good look at him. We found a thin red mark around his neck. He was strangled with something like picture wire.
1: Now, isn't that a funny way for a middle-aged professor to be knocked off?
13: Yeah, funny way for anybody to be knocked off.
1: And isn't it a funny thing for a professor of psychology with a family and all to be way out here all alone, so far from home, hanging around an amusement park?
11: No funnier than what you're doing, hanging around here. And that's quite a coincidence, by the way, Mr. Tom Dwyer of Chicago.
1: Chicago's a big place, Chief Haynes. Lots of people live there.
13: Say, Chief, what I think of it, here's the stuff we took out of his pockets. And nothing much, wallet and a few things and... dropped something there.
1: I got it.
11: Hand that over, Dwyer.
1: Well, well, well. A souvenir postcard. Sheila Kennedy, Ocean City. Hey, she's quite a cutie, too.
11: I said hand it over. It's material evidence.
1: Sure, sure, sure. Here you are. One of the local tent show girls, I take it. Know anything about her, Chief?
11: Now, listen, Dwyer. I got enough on you already to hold you on suspicion. Take my advice and keep your nose out of this.
0: Come on, Tom. This isn't doing you any good.
1: Yeah, that's right, Ben. And anyway, we got a date with a lady.
14: They're lovely, they're luscious, they're delightful, and they're daring. The most gorgeous girls.
1: Hey, Bud, can we go in now?
0: Yeah, what did she say?
14: What's that?
1: I said, can we go in now?
14: Oh, yeah. Okay, fellas, down there, the second door. I told her about you, and she says it's okay.
1: Thanks.
14: Make it snappy. She goes out in a couple of minutes. They're lovely, they're lovely.
1: Room of her own. Sheila must be all right.
0: Hey, I thought you said this was business.
1: It is. Wait out here, will you, Ben?
0: Oh, so when it's dames, I wait outside.
1: I said this was business.
15: I don't know you.
1: Well, maybe we've both been missing something.
15: How did you know I came from Chicago? You'd never have got in if you hadn't pulled that.
1: It was a good guess, wasn't it?
15: Well, I don't know you and I don't want to know you, so beat it.
1: Now, look, Sheila. I didn't come here to cause you any trouble. My name's Tom Dwyer, and I...
15: Are you going to leave, or do I call the bouncer?
1: Sheila, a man was murdered in the amusement park tonight.
15: Murdered?
1: Well, hadn't you heard?
15: Everybody has, but I didn't know it was...
1: He was from Chicago, too. And Sheila, he had your picture in his pocket.
15: My picture?
1: That's right.
15: So what? There must be 50,000 old goats from one end of this country to the other with my picture in their pockets. They sell them at the show.
1: How do you know how old he was?
15: I don't. I was only...
1: Professor Brighton didn't come around in the last two or three days to talk to you about anything, did he, Sheila?
15: No. I don't even know what you're talking about. You got no right to question me.
1: You know what I think, Sheila?
15: I don't know, and I don't care.
1: I think you're in a tough spot and you'd like to be out of it. Only you don't know quite how.
15: Well, what if I am?
1: Well, maybe I can help you.
15: Nobody can help me.
1: This is murder, Sheila. That's not so good.
15: What's your angle in all this?
1: I wouldn't kid you. I'm a private detective. I make my living in things like this. Aside from that, and as a general rule, I just don't like murder.
15: Listen, mister, what'd you say your name was?
1: Dwyer. Tom, to you.
15: All right. I don't know why, but you seem like a nice guy.
1: I am. Wait till you know me better.
15: Might have been nice at that, but keep out of this. It's for your own good. You'll get nothing but grief.
1: What kind of grief?
15: The worst kind there is. You saw what happened to the professor. Poor guy. Get out of the amusement park. Get out of Ocean City and stay out.
1: Thanks, Sheila. Maybe you're right.
15: I know I'm right.
1: But I'm in kind of deep already. Is there anything particular I should look out for?
12: Come on, Sheila. You're on.
15: Okay. Listen, Tom, just remember, that roller coaster isn't the only one-way ride to nowhere around here.
1: One-way ride to nowhere.
16: What did she mean by that?
1: It was a tip-off, then.
16: Maybe.
17: They're red hot, they're all hot. Get your tip-off.
16: One-way ride to nowhere. That's what the professor got, all right, for free. But how?
1: He was dumped on.
16: I still say how.
1: Well, that little problem doesn't bother me, but...
17: The one and only, the bulletproof automobile that took three men on a one-way ride to nowhere.
1: Yeah. One-way ride to nowhere. Come on.
17: Our show is about to begin.
16: Hey, I think it's around there to the right.
1: Yeah. Bulletproof automobile.
16: Huh? Where?
1: That tent show next to the roller coaster. Take it easy now.
16: Okay, but
1: Then you worry me sometimes. Did you know this thing was here?
16: Well, it wasn't here last week. How am I supposed to know what you want? If you tell a guy something once in a while, it wouldn't...
1: Suppose you never heard of Wires McGuire either.
16: No?
1: Skip it. This guy's going into his routine again.
17: Ladies and gentlemen, step right up. Inside you will see the actual bulletproof automobile in which the famous Jarvis gang sped from the scene of the $400,000 Springfield mail robbery, the most daring holdup in modern times. Now, this is the very limousine in which they were pursued for 50 miles. Three of them died. The fourth became a raving maniac on that last fatal one-way ride to nowhere. Step right in, ladies and gentlemen. A new show is about.
1: Benny, now I know I'm right.
16: Is this what you came down here for?
1: Not exactly, but there's been some funny talk lately about this mail robbery job in some funny place.
16: I still don't get it. There were four guys in on that. Three of them dead and the others in the bug house. That kind of closes the books, don't it?
1: I'll give you a little tip, Benny. They never found the money.
16: Huh?
1: And the insurance company's got a standing offer of a 10% reward.
16: $40,000.
17: Step right over, gents. The original bulletproof automobile.
1: Okay, maybe we'll at that. How much?
2: Two bits. Please.
1: Here you are.
17: Step right inside, gentlemen. Now the car that you see before you...
1: You don't have much business, do you?
2: Hey, what are you, a couple of public accountants?
1: No offense. It just seems too bad. It's a swell exhibit.
2: You're telling me. These hicks down here, they don't appreciate nothing.
1: Must be pretty hard, judging what the public will go for.
2: Yeah. I thought this murder automobile would be a sensation. Something modern, you know. And my brother found it in a junkyard in Indiana. Cops must have sold it at auction or something.
1: Look, would you really like to get rid of this heap?
2: Like to? Don't worry, I already have.
1: Yeah?
2: Listen, brother, the minute I found out that I had a turkey, I went out and found me a sucker, but quick.
1: Well, how did you find him?
2: I didn't exactly find him. He come by, you see. He's making some sort of a collection for some cops museum. Capone's bulletproof car, Dillinger's artillery. You know, I got my price, though.
1: Well, that's not too bad, Benny.
16: Hmm? Oh, yeah, sure it is.
2: What's too bad about it?
1: Well, to tell you the truth, we're making sort of a collection ourselves for a big New York exhibitor.
2: Sure.
1: I thought maybe we could do a little business.
2: Oh, I'm sorry, mister. I just closed the deal tonight. If you'd only come around just a couple hours sooner, you...
1: Well, do you suppose this man you sold the car to would be reinterested in selling at the right price?
2: Yeah, I don't know. It'd cost you plenty, though. Confidentially, he paid me $1,000 cash.
1: Well, where could we find this guy?
2: Well, he should be here any minute. He's going to pick up the papers and things. Hey, you want to come out in back and wait from there? I was just going to knock off anyway.
1: Well, thanks.
18: I know, but he's got
2: to. You know, I had a hunch maybe I should have held on. How's a guy supposed to know in this crazy business? Here you are.
1: Wow. Quite a cozy little place you got here.
2: That's all right. Sit down. Make yourself at home.
1: Hey. Hey, what's that?
2: Huh? Oh, them roller coasters. The tunnel goes right under the floor here. It's enough to drive you nuts.
1: Yeah, I can imagine. That door over there must open up right where the tunnel comes out, huh?
2: Yeah, I guess it does at that. I never looked. It's all nailed up.
0: Hey, there used to be another wing on this building in the old days, wasn't there? That was the door to it.
2: It might have been. Yeah, I guess it was.
1: Say, does this Mr.
2: The guy I sold the car to, McGuire.
1: McGuire.
2: Yeah.
1: Oh, does he have a sort of a business manager with him or anybody like that?
2: Well, he's had a couple of guys with him once in a while. I really didn't pay no attention.
1: I suppose he's been hanging around here fairly steady the last few days, huh?
2: In and out, you know. He ought to be here anyway. Oh, here he is now.
18: What's the matter?
2: Yet I don't. Hello, Mr. McGuire. We was just talking about you.
19: Yeah? Who was?
2: Me and these two gentlemen. They wanted to see you about...
19: Was this the guy that came to see you, Sheila?
18: I don't know.
1: Sure I am, Sheila. Come on, tell him.
18: Well, I guess that's him.
19: Okay. You can run along to the hotel, honey.
18: Ed, listen. Please don't.
19: Do like I tell you. Harry, you stay here with me.
2: Okay, Ed. I got all your papers and things, Mr. McGuire. Everything's here in this envelope.
19: Thanks. And what you two fellas want to see me about?
1: Just a little business proposition. My name's Tom Dwyer, and this is Ben Duffy.
0: Hiya, Mr.
19: Ed McGuire. Pleased to meet you. You can beat it now, Ferreira. We'll take care of everything.
2: Okay. Well, so long.
19: So long. Watch the door, Harry. Now, what's your proposition?
1: Well, I understand you bought Ferrara's car.
19: That's right. You interested in used cars?
1: Some used car.
19: How interested?
1: Enough to make an offer.
19: Your friend here in on the deal?
1: No, he just came along for the ride.
19: Well, I got a partner.
1: Well, where do we find him?
19: We don't. He'd have to come here. And we'd have to send somebody after him. Somebody like your friend.
1: Okay.
0: Now, listen, Tom, I don't...
1: What's his name and how does my friend find him?
19: His name is Johnson. George Johnson. He's at 2854 Drexel Boulevard. Just tell him I sent you.
0: Tom, I don't think I ought to leave.
1: Take it easy. While you're out, I wish you'd do something for me. First.
0: What?
1: Pick up my mail. It won't be out of your way.
0: Your mail?
1: Yeah, that's right. Do that first. I'm expecting a very important special delivery, and I want you to stop by the Jefferson Hotel, where I'm staying. And ask for a bellhop named Ted Martin. He takes care of all my stuff.
0: The Jefferson?
1: That's right. And be sure to see Ted Martin. He's the only one who can help you, so ask a clerk for him and hurry back then.
0: Ted Martin and Jefferson. Well, okay.
4: You want me to go, Ed?
19: No, you stay here. Now that he's out of the way, what do you know?
1: Enough.
19: You're a pretty bright boy, aren't you? You gonna talk?

0: Nobody.
1: This ain't gonna do your face any good, bright boy. Talk.
0: Go to.
1: Talk.
2: Watch him, Harry. I think he's coming out of it again.
3: Yeah, this ain't getting us no place. Suppose his pal comes back.
2: He'll never come back. By the time he finds out, there ain't no such guy as George Johnson. Take a look, Harry.
4: Yes, me.
3: Hey, it's Chief Haines, Ed.
2: Okay, open up.
4: Hey, I thought I told you. How did he get here?
2: He walked in. He knows plenty.
4: How much?
2: The works. We've been trying to sweat out of him who he's working for.
4: Haines. I know where I've seen you before. Your picture. You were a guard at the federal pen when Jarvis and McGuire were there. That's how you heard about the money. When McGuire came down here, he had to play ball because you were chief of police here. He's got to go, McGuire.
2: Sure, I know. So we give him the business and dump him out of the side store there into the roller coaster like we did the prep.
4: Are you crazy? You can't get away with two jobs like that the same night.
2: So what do we do?
4: Anything. Dump him in the bay. Make it look like an accident. Anything.
2: Hey, there's an idea.
4: And don't try to get fancy about it this time.
2: But you just gave me quite an idea, Haines. Quite a good idea. Keep that hat down over his face and hold him up straight.
3: Yeah, I got him. What seat do we want?
2: What's the difference? Car's almost empty anyway. Get him in. Take the middle one.
5: All right. Buckle your safety belt.
2: Keep that belt loose.
5: Okay, everybody. You're on. Here we go.
2: Going into the tunnel now. Tie his hands and feet while we're in the dark.
3: Yeah, I'm doing it now.
2: Got the sash weights on him?
3: Yeah, around him.
2: We're out now. Watch him.
3: Hey, what was that?
2: What's the difference? Hang on, and we're starting up. We're coming to the top. You know what to do, Harry?
3: Yeah.
2: When you hit the bottom of the dip over the bay.
3: Okay.
2: I'll yell, and we both heave together. He'll go down into that bay and sink like
6: okay,
2: a...
6: Okay, McGuire, put up your hands, both of you. Put them up.
3: Huh?
4: Ben, you made it.
7: Tommy, you okay?
4: Yeah, sure.
2: What do you think you're doing here?
6: The federal pinch, McGuire. I'm Ted Martin, Department of Justice.
4: Staying at the Jefferson Hotel. Get it, McGuire?
7: Hey, Tom, you ought to get to a dock.
4: No, no, I gotta get down to the police. Hey, Ted. Ted, listen, never mind about these guys. Get Haines, chief of police.
6: I got a couple of men down there already, Tom. When you phoned, I figured you might get mixed up with him. We've had our eye on the chief for quite a while. Well, I'll see you later.
4: So long. Thanks, Ted.
7: Hey, you were taking an awful chance, Tom, playing so cagey.
4: Well, I had to be sure first.
7: If that dame hadn't stuck around and tipped us off, we just about made it when the car went through the tunnel.
4: That, Sheila dame, huh?
7: Uh-huh.
4: Say, Ben, I think I got a date with a lady.
7: Oh? So what do I do?
4: Well, I'll tell you. Here's a dime advance out of your $20,000 reward. Go take a ride on the roller coaster.

0: And so closes The One-Way Ride to Nowhere, starring Alan Ladd. Tonight's tale of suspense.
1: In just a moment, we'll hear again from Mr. Ladd. 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
1: 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I can't tell you how I enjoyed working on suspense this evening. And next week, I know you'll want to be listening, as I certainly will, to Lucille Ball in a very exciting story called Dime a Dance. Good night.
2: Thank you, Mr. Ladd. Alan Ladd is currently working in the Paramount picture And Now Tomorrow. 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
2: Go right in, Lieutenant. Captain's waiting for you.
3: Thank you, Bert.
4: Oh, it's you.
3: Hello, Captain.
4: All right, Ben, have you got it?
3: Yeah, here it is.
4: Mm-hmm. Good. Everything here?
3: Everything.
4: Sorry it had to be this way, Ben.
3: Yeah, so am I. But it couldn't have come out any other way, so take it. This is what you wanted. This is my true report.
5: In just a moment, Mr. Pat O'Brien in the first act of True Report. Well, hiya, Hap. Welcome back.
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3: August 31, to Captain Walter Zosty, Commander, Accident Investigation Division, City Police Department. From Lieutenant Ben J. Kennedy, didn't run detail. 3, Lawrence Danker, deceased. Attached fine supplementary traffic accident report completed this date. Disregard other file concerning same now in your possession. 2 days ago, 9 a.m., I went to your office for the day's assignment. I didn't know what it was going to be, neither did you.
7: I'm doing our things.
3: Hello, fella. How are you?
7: Convertible. Year unknown. Make unknown.
8: Oh, Ben, who do you make for the World
3: Series? Oh, give me the Phillies and Cleveland. Hello, Al, Sam.
9: Hi, Kennedy.
3: Anything up?
10: Anything up? Anything new? That's a good one. Hi, Ben. How are you feeling?
3: I like asking if anything's up, Geiger. So...
10: Nothing, Ben. All routine. Sometimes I think I never should have been a cop.
3: Yeah. So there's a hit-and-run artist named Edward Franken, right?
10: Yeah.
3: Bulletin board says you pulled him in last night. Good job, Geiger. Took a long time, huh?
10: Too long, Ben. Would you believe I used up 385 probable witnesses to that accident, came out with just 2 who knew what they were talking about? Listen, I'm going to figure out a system for questioning... Uh-oh, here we go.
11: Lieutenant Skiger, Kennedy, Alsop, Newton.
10: Yeah,
3: right.
11: Captain Jesse's waiting for you.
12: Oh, good morning, men. Sit down, please. Make yourselves comfortable.
13: Here, Captain.
12: No calls for the next half hour, Bert.
13: Right, sir.
12: Well, there they are. Initial traffic accident reports. 22 of them. 22 traffic accidents in our city in the last 12 hours. 3 of them fatal. Accidents. Most of them were in accidents. Most of them could have been avoided if people had just realized that an improperly handled car is as dangerous as a loaded gun. Routine for us, but not routine in the lives of the citizens involved. So let's get busy. Sam?
14: Yes, sir?
12: 9 different people wound up in emergency hospital last night. The police surgeon says 4 of them look like they won't make it. Here's the list, Sam. I hate to hand out things like this, but hop over there and see if you can get any statement from them before they... you know.
14: Right, sir. You're right on.
12: Oh, Newt. Late last night, a woman went through a boulevard stop, hit a bus and 2 parked cars at Harper and Calgary Streets. Extensive property damage. She was all right, but her 6-year-old daughter was injured critically. The woman failed a sobriety test flat. with a child in the car, and she couldn't even walk to the police cruiser without stumbling. Report says under attitude, abusive, claims she was under drugs.
2: Why do they always pull that tired drug routine?
12: Because people are afraid to face the truth. One thing I know, phenobarbital doesn't smell like scotch. Look into it, Newton. Don't pull any punches.
2: Don't worry, Captain.
12: And you, Geiger.
10: Huh?
12: Hit and run on center just off 12th about 3:30 this morning. Victim unidentified. I think... Hey, wait a minute. You've been up all night working on that Franken thing, haven't you?
10: Oh, it's all right, Captain. I can take another one.
12: No, no, no. You better knock off and get some sleep. Ben.
9: Yeah, Chief?
12: This will be your baby. Here. Find the Ginzo who ran that poor devil down and didn't even stop to see if he was alive or dead.
3: And that's the way I got the assignment. It was just a statement of two patrolmen and a witness to me, nothing else. And I went to work on it. Like any other case, it started with the initial accident report and the statement of a witness. Her name happened to be Thurston.
13: Yeah, I'm Jenny Thurston.
3: Police.
13: They were here once.
3: They're here again.
13: Where's your uniform? How do I know?
3: Traffic investigator, Lieutenant Ben Kennedy.
13: It's me to wear a uniform. Come in.
3: 3:05 this morning, you reported a hit-and-run accident in front of this address.
13: I live here. I own this place. I've seen it. I've gone over all this stuff with them officers that showed up right after I called in.
3: A man who was run over died in receiving hospital without regaining consciousness. We're trying to find out who was driving that car. I want you to tell it again. Well?
13: I was sleeping. It got hot and I woke up. I decided to fix myself a glass of tea, so I did. I was sitting there by the window, drinking my tea and cooling off when it happened.
3: What happened?
13: The accident. Car turns off 12th Street. I can see 12th Street from here.
3: Next corner, 12th Street?
13: Yeah.
3: Two doors or four doors on the car?
13: No, I don't know.
3: The officer's report, you saying it was a sedan. Two doors or four doors?
13: I don't know. You're trying to tie me
3: what
13: up?
3: What color was the car?
13: Black.
3: Couldn't have been maroon, blue, green? It's nighttime, no moon. Streetlights go out at midnight. You sure it was black?
13: Well, it looked black. I don't know. It was a dark color, anyhow. It was shiny.
3: Yeah. All right, go on.
13: Well, this car's doing a lot of speeding, heading that way.
3: North.
13: Yeah, north. And it goes right by this window. And I'm looking when it hits the man. I don't know where he came from, but there was a big noise like glass breaking, and this poor man's lying half on the street and half in the gutter, and the car's gone out of sight.
3: Did you go down and try to help him?
13: No, I called the police. That's your job.
3: Traffic accidents have become everybody's job. Did you get a look at the driver of the car?
13: Yeah, I got a good look. He was a woman in dark clothes.
3: The officer who interviewed you says you didn't see the driver at all.
13: Well, I know. I was going to call up about that. When I concentrated later, I remembered it was a woman. She's a young one. One of those kind all painted up. You know the kind I mean. What she was doing out at 3 a.m. was no good at all.
3: All you could possibly have seen from this window was the top of the car and not the person driving it.
13: Well, why'd you ask me then?
3: Try to get the license number?
13: It's too dark to see. I did my duty as a citizen. I reported what I saw.
3: Yeah. Thanks, Mrs. Thurston. Jenny Thurston wasn't a very reliable witness. But she was the only one outside of the usual group of dream witnesses who have a lot to say about something they didn't see. She gave me enough to start on. I gave up after I'd talked to 30 people or so in the neighborhood and dropped by the morgue to look at the victim.
15: There he is, Lieutenant. What's left of him. Unidentified. Unclaimed.
3: Hey. What did the doctor say?
15: Among other things, both legs fractured, as well as the skull, as well as five ribs, as well as the neck, as well as a number...
3: Point of impact?
15: Glass particles and clothing near the hip. Both hips broken. Doc figures waist-high contacts.
3: High bumpers. That'd make it something before 1939.
15: Of course, trucks have got high bumpers, Lieutenant.
3: Big ones. But no big truck scrambles around the narrow street like center.
15: All right. I'm just trying to be useful.
3: Internal?
15: Both lungs collapsed.
3: High rate of speed. Anything else?
15: The glass they took out of them. It's with the technicians now.
3: How about paint?
15: Not on the body. Maybe on the clothes. Technicians have got those, too.
3: Okay. That's about all I need from this witness. You can wheel him to the lineup now.
15: This guy is still a John Doe. We've got his prints on the wire, hoping he'll be recorded somewhere,
3: but he's recorded somewhere.
15: Hmm?
3: Right downtown. Change that tag to Lawrence Danker.
15: Lawrence Danker?
3: That's his name. I arrested him in 1936 when I was on robbery detail. Small-time grifter. Jack rolling, bookmaking, breaking and entering. 13 previous arrests when I picked him up.
9: You identify
3: him? I'm identifying him. At least I knew my victim, and though my witness hadn't been too good about the details, I knew that the piece of broken glass and the chip of paint found on the victim would tell a better story. The shortest route to hit-and-run killers is through the crime lab. They don't miss a thing. Kennedy.
16: This is a lab, Lieutenant. We got the dope for you.
3: All right, let's have it.
16: The glass splinters came from a headlight lamp used on four different Mexican cars between 37 and 39. I'll send you the list.
3: How about paint?
16: Maroon. Also very pre-war stuff. There's a bump on a fender and a broken headlight somewhere in town, that's for sure. Maybe a sprung door?
3: Yeah. And it's a jalopy over 12 years old. It probably can't travel 20 miles without breaking down. So my hit and runner's in town somewhere trying to get a new headlight and a fender straight.
16: Well, if you say so, Benny, probably is. See
3: ya. Yeah.
17: Yeah, Tom. You can cancel that unit one that went out for a black sedan this morning. Correction goes like this. Dark maroon sedan, year 37, make unknown. Right front headlight shattered. Right front bumper dented. Got it?
18: Got it.
17: I want every garage, auto parts, junk dealer, and repair shop in town contacted on this. Somebody's going to try and take the bumps out of an old car and buy a new headlight, and they shouldn't be hard to spot.
18: Got it.
3: By 4 o'clock that afternoon, the bulletin was out. We knew what kind of car we were looking for, and I had 8 pairs of officers out doing the legwork. With luck, I expected a pickup in a matter of hours.
19: Hi, Ben.
3: Hello, Geiger. Hi.
19: Had a tough one this time?
3: No, not too tough. Say, I thought you were home sleeping.
19: Oh, you know me. Got nothing else to do but be a cop. Need any help?
3: No, thanks. Just a matter of time.
19: Mm-hmm. How are things at home?
3: I'm good.
19: Charlie?
3: It was last year. Mm-hmm. He goes into internship next April.
19: Nice kid. You're lucky. Alice all right?
3: Yeah, she's fine, thanks. When are you coming over for dinner?
19: Soon, I hope, Ben. I don't know what's with me. Even when I have time off, now I come sniffing around. Can't seem to stop being a cop. Well, so long, Ben. I'll see you.
3: Okay, guy. August 29, 10:30 a.m. There was a pile of reports 10 inches high on my desk from garages, junk dealers, and auto repairmen. And not one report meant a thing. My tip-off finally came from a phone call placed by a man named Loper who runs an auto repair shop on Crestwood Street, and I went down to see him.
20: I don't know if it's what you're looking for, Lieutenant, but it might be.
3: All right, let's have a look.
20: A guy brought it in yesterday. He said he broke the lamp and dented the fender on his garage.
3: Mm-hmm.
20: It seemed funny. He only wanted that right front straightened. The rear one's in a lot worse shape.
3: Yes, sir?
20: Yes.
3: No registration tag.
20: Is the car you're looking for?
3: Maybe.
20: Gonna make a stakeout, huh? Pick him up when he comes back to get it, huh?
3: All right, Mr. Loper. Thanks for you.
20: Gonna look up the serial number, huh?
3: We'll handle it. Thanks. I didn't need to look up the motor serial or the license plate, Captain. I knew who it belonged to, all right. I knew everything about it. From the shimmy in the right front wheel to the windshield wiper that squeaked. I bought it for Charlie his first year in college. It was my own son's car.
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1: 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A tale well calculated to keep you in suspense.
3: Routine. You start with things you know for sure, like a traffic accident report and the statement of a witness. like glass particles from the headlight and the smear of dark maroon paint, and you'll work with the medics and the crime technicians. All routine. And pretty soon, you know what the car looked like, and you start looking for it. But what do you do when you're a cop and you find the car and you're supposed to arrest your own son on a manslaughter charge? What do you do? I drove up to the State University that afternoon to have a talk with my son.

0: Rex.
1: Oh, Mr. Kennedy.
0: Hello, Rex. How are you? You seen Charlie around?
1: Oh, no, I haven't.
0: I went over to the room. The landlady said you were here in the recreation hall. I thought maybe Charlie was with you.
1: Sorry. Rooming with that guy's like rooming with a ghost. I never see him.
0: You didn't see his jalopy around anywhere, did you?
1: No, I didn't.
0: Taken out of town or anything?
1: Well, sometimes they go over to the county hospital for surgery classes. Maybe he drove over there.
0: Did I call him there?
1: No, not in class.
0: Oh, well...
1: Well, stick around, Mr. Kennedy. You can probably pick him up at the hash house around dinner time. Anything wrong?
0: No. Say, shouldn't you be studying or something instead of playing that thing?
1: I'm majoring in the piano. Piano and law, Sergeant.
0: Lieutenant.
1: Lieutenant. That'd be 5100 per annum, right? Civil service.
0: Seem to know all about it, Rick. Maybe you should be a cop.
1: Nope. I'm like Charlie. I want something better.
0: What?
1: No offense, Lieutenant, but... Well, I mean, it's hard going to college.
0: You didn't answer me.
1: All right. He didn't go to college. Charlie's put in 6 hard years already and still a couple to go. Plenty tough. I live with him. I watch him go through it all. He's building something good here, something important.
0: Kids sometimes get the wrong idea of how important they're going to be.
1: Yeah.
0: They forget about right now. They run around making mistakes and getting themselves into a lot of trouble they can't handle.
1: Yeah.
0: Take all their work and study and throw it right out of the window when they get in that kind of trouble.
1: Yeah. Well, we sort of rung out the philosophy today, haven't we, Mr. Kennedy?
0: Tell Charlie to call me at home, will you? If I'd waited for him, I don't know what I'd have said or done. As it was, I felt like a rookie with his first course throwing my top in front of a punk kid. So I just got out of there and drove back to the city. Lieutenant Geiger was sitting at my desk.
2: Oh, Ben.
0: Oh, you want something, Geiger?
2: Been waiting for you.
0: What for?
2: Ever hear of a mechanic named Loper? Oh, Ben, don't look like I caught you with a dead body. This Loper called here a while ago. I took the call for you. Said you were in to see him at his garage today. Wanted to know if the car he had turned out to be the one you were looking for.
0: No, it wasn't.
2: Oh, it sounded good the way he described it. Maroon coupe, headlights gone, bent.
0: Well, it wasn't the one. But you think I know what I'm doing on this case?
2: Sure, Ben, you know what you're doing. Can I see the file?
0: I haven't made it out yet.
2: You kidding?
0: No.
2: Come on, give me the file. Captain might put me on this with you.
0: I've been with the department 14 years. Don't you think I can handle a simple hit-and-run case alone?
2: Sure, Ben. I know you can handle it alone. We lost one yet. I just want to help you keep that perfect record. Perfect.
0: I took the file home with me. I didn't want Geiger to see it until I was good and ready for him to see it. I couldn't believe it. My son, Charlie. The kid I'd taught to drive myself. I couldn't believe that he'd ever kill anyone with his car. But there was the evidence in an auto body shop on Cresco Street, and I'd been on too many cases and dragged too many hit-and-run criminals in to start fooling myself now. And trying to tell Alice about it was like trying to tell her that Charlie had suddenly died. I just couldn't do it.
3: Potatoes? Ben, potatoes?
0: Oh, yeah, thanks.
3: Miss Jennings came over today. She's in charge of the church bazaar. She told me my quota is 6 pies. Well, I think I'll make up some of those graham cracker pies. The ones you always start eating before they even cool. Hmm. They're not even listening to me. You can tell when you get that not listening look. Ben?
0: What? Oh, I guess I've still got my mind on some things.
3: You don't look well to me. You don't look at all well. Let me look at your eyes. I got bloodshot. You've got a nervous twitch at the corner of your mouth. Your arthritis isn't hitting again, is it?
0: I'm all right.
3: I think you better have a doctor look at you. The next time Charlie comes home, I think he should give you a checkup from toe to tonsil. Well, don't give me that kind of a look. He's as good as a doctor already, only 2 years to go.
0: I don't want Charlie checking up on my health.
3: Oh, dear. You are upset. Work. Going badly. Another hit and run?
0: Yeah, 12th and Center.
3: I wish you weren't on that detail anymore.
0: I wish I'd never been on it.
3: Damn. Why, Ben, dear? If it weren't for men like you, it wouldn't be safe to walk on a city street these days. Every time you arrest a lawbreaker, you protect somebody's life.
0: What do you know about it? Sometimes people just get panicky and forget what they're doing.
3: Then,
0: besides, the victim in this case was an old ex-con, a bum. Nobody cared whether he was alive or dead.
3: That doesn't sound like you, Ben. He was a human being. Whoever struck him down should be found and punished to the limit of the law.
0: Alice, suppose I had been driving that car.
3: That's the most foolish thing I ever heard you say. It takes a certain kind of person to do something like that. A thoughtless, selfish person. You're not the kind. Not mine, nor Charlie, nor anybody we know.
0: Anyone's capable of doing it.
3: Anyone capable of driving thoughtlessly, passing red lights, speeding just a little, even having an accident. Any of them are bad enough. But to run away is criminal. Forget whoever did it, Ben. I hope you get him quick, too. Because as long as that kind of person is free to drive a car, he's free to kill someone else.
0: I couldn't sleep that night, thinking about the case, Chief. Charlie had a full, useful life in front of him. As a doctor, he could save hundreds of lives and pay back the one worthless life he took hundreds of times over. Justification? Maybe. But by midnight, I decided what I had to do. I stayed up all night and worked on my report. And I brought it down to your office the next morning.
2: Is everything, Ben? Incomplete. No finish, huh?
0: Finish as far as I'm concerned.
2: Mm-hmm. Bird, is Geiger out there?
1: Just walked in.
2: Well, I want him right now. Ben, it's sometimes better if you talk it over with a couple of guys.
0: Maybe.
2: Oh, come in, Geiger. It's about that hit and run, the Danker case Kennedy's handling.
4: It's all about that case, Captain.
0: Then you know more than I do.
2: Kennedy's bogged down.
0: I'm not bogged down. This case will never pan out. I only had one witness, and all she could tell me was the car hit Danker. All the lab reports were guesses.
2: We had tape and glass.
0: Tape and glass that could belong to 10,000 cars in this area.
2: What about this garage man, Loper? Did that car...
0: He was just looking for free publicity. He had a car and figured he'd get some mention in the paper.
4: Well, if that wasn't the car, Ben, just keep looking. Maybe 1,000 cars later, you'll find the right...
0: Shut up with it.
2: Well, Ben, we all get that way once in a while. I suppose we take you off the case.
0: You're the captain.
2: And Geiger, I'm giving it to you. Here, you can take Ben's report and work from it.
0: And that's just what I was waiting for you to do. Turn the whole thing over to Geiger. Didn't make any difference who you turned it over to. The phony clues I'd planted on it the night before would take 10 years to run down. And then I remembered Danker. Criminal, yes. But run down and left to die on the street. And I remembered my own. Captain, that report...
2: Oh, excuse me, Ben. Yes, Sergeant?
1: Someone to see you, Captain Jesse.
2: Oh, who?
1: Charles Kennedy, Lieutenant Kennedy's son.
2: Send him in.
0: No, tell him no.
2: Ben, what's the matter with you? What goes on?
5: Oh, Dad, I'm here.
2: Come in, Charlie. What can I do for you?
5: It's about a hit-and-run case. Charlie, I've got to, Dad. Captain, it's that Danker case. I'd have come in sooner if I hadn't been up at the county hospital.
2: What do you know about the Danker case, Charlie?
5: It was my car that hit him.
2: Did you know this, Ben?
0: I found it out yesterday morning at the garage.
5: It was my car that did it. But somebody else was driving it.
0: You weren't driving it?
5: No.
4: Suppose you tell us who was driving it, Charlie.
5: My roommate, Rix Blake. I loaned him the car a couple of days ago. When he didn't come back with it, I found out he left it in a repair shop in town. Well, I went down to take a look at it, and my dad's a cop, and I guess I picked up a few things. I got him right outside. I dragged him down here myself.
2: All right, Geiger. It's your case. Take over and book him. Thanks for coming in, Charlie. Ben, what are you going to do?
0: I guess, Captain, I guess you better go and make out my report. So here it is, Captain. My true report. And my resignation. I just want to ask you one question. If it had been your kid, could you have done any differently?

0: 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Tonight's star, Pat O'Brien.
1: Friends, Autolite has again opened Suspense's new season with a story that shows how unnecessarily tragic bad driving can be. Pat, that was grand performance.
2: Harlow, you know how much I wanted to play Sergeant Kennedy. I sure liked the role, but I also wanted to do my part to help prevent highway accidents this Labor Day weekend. Driving accidents are horrible to the man, woman, or child injured or killed, and they're doubly horrible to their family. Death also always cheats each one of his greatest right in the world, the right to live. Now tonight, on behalf of Ned Dearborn, President of the National Safety Council, it is my special privilege to present the National Safety Council's Public Interest Award to Mr. Royce G. Martin, Chairman of the Board and President of the Electric Autolite Company. Autolite, sponsor of Suspense, has won this distinguished Service to Safety Award for the second straight year.
3: 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A lot of lives will be saved if we are.
1: Thank you, Mr. Martin.
0: Next week at the same time, Autolite will bring you Miss Ida Lupino in The Tip, a tale well calculated to keep you in suspense.
1: Tonight's suspense play was produced and directed by Elliot Lewis, with music composed by Lucian Morawek and conducted by Lud Bluskin. Parts of this program were transcribed. Two Report is an original play written for Suspense by E. Jack Newman and John Michael Hayes. Pat O'Brien may now be seen in Johnny One Eye.
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14: 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Tonight, Autolite brings you Love, Honor, or Murder, a suspense play produced and edited by William Spear and starring Kathy and Elliot Lewis.
15: Hello, Alice. Yeah, this is Helen. Look, kid, I'm not going to be able to go to the dance after all. Well, Harry works a late shift with that taxi of his, so I've got to stay home and look at the four walls again. Oh, I'm so fed up, sometimes I feel like leaving this house and Harry and the whole works. Believe me, the only reason I haven't is because I need the money to do it. 7 years of wedded bliss. Only thing to show for it is this stinking place. If I ever get my hands on $1,000, I'd get out of here so fast that it'd make it... I said if I had $1,000, I'd kiss off Harry so fast that it'd make it... Hold it a minute, Alice. Somebody came in. Hold. Is that you, Harry?
16: Yeah, it's me. Came home early.
15: Well, if you expect to find dinner at this hour, you're going to be disappointed. It's Harry, Alice.
16: Honey?
15: What was I saying? Oh, yeah. The same old
16: thing.
15: Honey,
16: cut the conversation. Something's happened.
15: What?
16: I said cut the conversation. Here, give me that phone.
15: Well, the phone...
16: Alice, Helen will call you later. Goodbye.
15: Big man.
16: Baby, you know what I got here? $12,000.
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14: And now, with Love, Honor, or Murder, and the performances of Kathy and Elliot Lewis, Autolite hopes once again to keep you in suspense.

0: That's what I said, baby. $12,000.
1: Are you out of your mind, Harry?
0: Helen, I found this wallet in my cab just a few minutes ago.
1: Wallet?
0: Here, look inside. Open it up.
1: Harry. $100 bills.
0: Yeah, 50s and 20s and 10s. More than
1: $12,000. $12,000.
0: Now, is it all right to come home early?
1: Why, gee, I don't know what to say.
0: Nah, take it easy, baby. Don't get too excited. I gotta give it back.
1: Give it back?
0: Well, yeah. Look at the name inside the wallet.
1: Well,
0: belongs to a regular customer of mine, Sidney Walker, the news commentator. I take him around town every afternoon. He calls up for me personally.
1: $12,000.
0: Yeah. But as far as we're concerned, it's not worth 12 cents, huh? If I don't turn it into the company before Walker calls about it, they can throw me in a pen for 5 years.
1: Then why did you bring it home?
0: Oh, I don't know. I guess I shouldn't have at that. It's just that I never saw so much money before. I wasn't so far away. And I just had to bring it home and show it to you.
1: You had to bring it home and wave it under my nose. That's like you.
0: Oh, now, Helen.
1: That's just like you, Harry.
0: No, give me the money, Helen. Walker's going to remember leaving the money in my cab. He'll call up the company.
1: Wait a second. How long ago did you find the money?
0: 20 minutes ago. I came straight home.
1: But what's the hurry?
0: What?
1: Well, as long as you're home, why don't you wash up? I'll fix you some supper. I'll make you a good supper.
0: Well, I don't know. I ought to get back.
1: Go on, honey. Go on. Wash up. Go ahead. Give us a chance for a little while to kind of pretend the money belongs to us.
0: Ah, this coffee really hits the spot. Why didn't you eat, honey?
1: I was thinking.
0: About the 12,000 bucks? Well, someday we'll have it too, baby.
1: We've got it right now, Harry.
0: Well, yeah, for about 5 more minutes. Well, I guess I better report in now. It's been almost an hour. Walker will be calling the company pretty soon. I want the money to be in the safe when he does. You give me the wallet, Helen?
1: How do you know Walker will call the company?
0: Oh, we've been through all of that. He'll call because he'll remember the ride with me. We went over a bumpy stretch. Easy for his wallet to pop out then. He'll probably remember that.
1: He could have lost it in so many other places. He may not even think of the cab ride. And if he doesn't, won't you feel like a fool?
0: Well, it's better than cooling my heels in some jail.
1: I know what I'd do if I were you.
0: What?
1: I'd take the chance that Walker wouldn't remember, that he wouldn't call. I'd keep the money.
0: Oh, Helen, stop that.
1: That's what I'd do, but not you. You've always been afraid to take a chance. You'll always be content to be nothing.
0: I'm sorry I ever came here with the money. Now, give it back to me. I'm turning it into the company.
1: You love me, Harry.
0: Well, that's got nothing to do with
1: it. No, it has everything to do with it. If you leave this house with the money, when you come back, I'll be gone.
0: Now you're talking like a sap.
1: I mean it.
0: Come on, give me the wallet.
1: Here it is, Harry. When you come back, I'll be gone.
0: Yeah, I'll bet you will. Well, I gotta be gone. I'll see you later, honey. I'll be home later.
1: Doesn't matter when you come home. You won't find me here.
0: You stop talking like that. So long, Helen.
1: It's really goodbye, Harry. I mean it.
0: You. The first day we were married, you've been twisting me around your little finger. Only because you know how much I love you, how much I need you. I guess you'll never stop doing that, will you, Helen?
1: Well?
0: What do you want me to do?
1: Nothing. Nothing. Leave everything to

0: Fearless Cab Company.
1: This is Mr. Sidney Walker's personal secretary calling.
0: Well, don't tell me that cab Mr. Walker ordered hasn't got there yet. I sent it out hours ago.
1: Oh, it got here all right. It's not that. We're trying to locate Mr. Walker, and I just wondered if by any chance you might have heard from him.
0: What? Well, no, if he got his cab all right, why should he have called us?
1: Oh, of course, you're right. Well, thank you very much.
2: Well?
1: He hasn't reported anything yet.
2: That don't make sense. 12,000 bucks is a lot of money, even for Walker.
1: Give me the phone book.
2: Who are you going to call now?
1: Mr. Walker, of course. We got to find out why he hasn't reported losing his wallet.
2: What? Oh, look, why don't you let me bring the money back? Maybe he'll give me a good reward. He might even
1: You're not going to do anything. Let me see now. Where we are. Here it is.
2: You're going to get us in trouble, Helen.
1: I know what I'm doing.
3: Hello?
1: Hello? I'd like to speak to Mr. Walker, please.
3: Well, he's not in right now. This is Mr. Walker's housekeeper. Could I take a message?
1: No, this is a personal matter. Where could I be certain of reaching him?
3: Nowhere until 10 o'clock.
1: 10 o'clock?
3: Yes, that's when he does his nightly broadcast, you know.
1: Oh, yes, of course. What time does he reach the station?
3: 9:55.
1: Uh-huh. You're quite sure he'll be there then?
3: Oh, my heavens. You could stake your life on it. That's been his schedule for a good many years. Who's this talking? Are you a friend of Mr. Walker's?
1: Oh, yes. My husband and I have known Sidney for a long time.
3: Well, as long as you're a friend, I can tell you. Mr. Walker has a busy evening ahead of him.
1: Oh?
3: He lost his wallet an hour or so ago. It contained a lot of money, enough for a payment on a house he's wanted.
1: That's too bad. I do hope he finds it.
3: Oh, he'll find the wallet, all right. He's out looking for it right now.
1: Do you have any idea where he might have lost it?
3: Oh, yes, he certainly has, and he's mighty disappointed it hasn't been returned.
1: He knows who found the wallet?
3: Not exactly. The way he told it to me, he knows who should have found it. But that is, he didn't tell me the rascal's name.
1: I see.
3: He's too kind and easygoing, that's what he is.
1: He's always been that way.
3: I'd have called the police right away.
1: Why hasn't he?
3: Oh, he doesn't want to cause any embarrassment or hard feelings, you know. So first he's going to look everywhere else he's been this evening.
1: Hmm. And if it still doesn't turn up?
3: Well, he says that this fellow he suspects hasn't come by the apartment to return the money by the time he gets home. Then he'll report it all right. Oh, but my gracious. Here I am gabbing away a mile a minute. I'm sure all this doesn't interest you.
1: Oh, it does. Of course it does. Now, if we want to reach Sidney before he gets home, you say he will arrive at the radio station just before 10.
3: At 9:55, on the dot.
1: Well, then we'll contact him there. Thank you. Harry.
2: Yes?
1: That was his housekeeper. By what she said, he knows he left the wallet in your cab.
2: See, I told you.
1: Yeah, but he hasn't reported it yet. Mr. Walker is a very fair man.
2: Oh, well, I'll have time to bring it down to the company.
1: Harry,
2: then.
1: How many times do I have to tell you we're not going to bring it down to the company? Now, come on, we got to decide what we can do between now and midnight to keep Walker from reporting his loss.
2: There's nothing we can do. You just said he knows he left the money in my cab.
1: That's right.
2: Well, then what is there to decide? Smiling about.
1: Was I smiling? Thinking of something.
2: Of what?
1: You know, there is really only one way in all the world to keep Walker from telling about that wallet.
2: What are you talking about? The only way to keep Walker from telling would be to kill him. Now, look. We got to decide what we're going to do, so let's stop the jokes.
1: Do I look like I'm joking?
2: No. No, you don't.
1: Is that gun in the dresser drawer? Never been used. They could never trace anything to you.
2: Oh, Helen, what are you talking about?
1: You've got to kill him. It's simple arithmetic.
2: But how can I? He's never done me any harm.
1: If he lives, he'll call the police and tell him you've stolen his money.
2: Well, that's why I got to return the money.
1: If you do that, you'll lose your wife.
2: No, but Helen, look.
1: Listen to me. Look how simple. At 9:55, you can be absolutely certain that he'll be entering the broadcasting studio. If you were waiting outside for him, there are so many quiet places you could take him with a gun.
2: Yeah, but Helen, listen to me. Even if I wanted to kill him, I couldn't. I have the nerve.
1: Oh, yes, you have.
2: What?
1: You see, Harry, there are some men who can kill 100 times. It doesn't bother their appetite. They still get a good night's sleep.
2: Yeah, but not
1: No, I know, no, not you. Not you, Harry. But every man, even a weakling like you, can kill once. He's got to kill to get rid of the thing that'll destroy him.
2: Oh, Helen, please, I can't.
1: You can. Harry, you can do it for me.
2: Oh, why don't you let me just bring the money back? It'd be so much better that way.
1: Harry. What time is it?
2: What?
1: What time is it?
2: It's 9:10.
1: You couldn't bring the money back now, even if I let you.
2: But why?
1: What time should you have reported in with your cab?
2: Well, 8:30. What difference? Oh. So that's it.
1: See what I mean? If Walker reports his loss now, you're in trouble no matter what you do. They'll know you were thinking of keeping the money. In their eyes, that's almost as bad as really keeping it.
2: Yeah, but I
1: know the rules of that company. You're supposed to inspect your cab after every fare. If they don't arrest you, they'll fire you. They'll blackball you. You'll never get another job.
2: That's why you kept me here. Made supper for me, stalled around. You figured that one out, too, didn't you, Helen?
1: Yes, I figured that one out, too. Walker will get to the station at 9:55. You've got 45 minutes. Start out and act as if you're on a regular run. That'll be your alibi later. Just stop at all the usual places and talk to the boys and act as if it were just another night.
2: What about my schedule? I'm supposed to be in at 8:30.
1: You can always tell them that business was so good you couldn't come in. Shall I get the gun, Harry?
2: Yes.
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1: Harry, is it you?
0: Beg pardon?
1: Oh, I'm sorry. I thought it was my husband. What do you want?
0: Well, you must be Mrs. Blake, Harry's wife.
1: Yeah, what do you want?
0: Say, have I talked to you on the phone before?
1: Why?
0: Your voice sounds kind of familiar.
1: You may have. Who is this?
0: This is Dave Harris over at Peerless Cab Company.
1: Peerless Cab Company?
0: Yeah. Say, have you seen Harry in the last couple hours?
1: No, he's out working.
0: Well, he should have been through with his shift at 8:30. 9:55 already. That's not like Harry.
1: 9:55. Is there something wrong?
0: Well, I don't know. One of Harry's regular customers, Sidney Walker, called up a few minutes ago from a restaurant on the way to that broadcast of his.
1: Yeah?
0: He thinks he left a wallet in Harry's cab. I said he thinks he left...
1: I heard you.
0: Well, there was $12,000 in the wallet, Mrs. Blake. Walker says he looked everywhere, else that he might have lost it and it hasn't turned up. He just wants me to contact Harry as soon as possible and tell him to look in the back of his cab.
1: Yeah, well, if Harry should call, I'll tell him to get in touch with you right away. What did you say before?
0: Huh?
1: Walker called and told all this. Before he started for the station?
0: What are you talking about, Mrs. Blake?
1: Nothing. Nothing. Walker called before he reached the station. Harry will be waiting at the station to kill him. But now Walker's already told him that maybe Harry took the wallet. Everything will point to Harry. They'll arrest him 10 minutes after he's killed Walker. Harry will tell him everything. He's weak. He'll try to blame me. He'll tell him I made him do it. I gotta call him back. I gotta stop him before he kills Walker. 25 to 10. 20 minutes to reach him. I got to reach him. Harry. 20 minutes to call him back. I told Harry to make all the regular stops so everybody remember him. Oh, let me think. He'll stop for gas at the taxi garage. Yeah, I reached him there before. The number's written down someplace. There's that little book. I'm shaking so I can't. Here it is. Mutual 6552. Five.

0: Yeah, Miss Blake?
1: Has Harry been there yet? To get his gas, I mean.
0: No, he hasn't been here all night. Say, what's he been up to?
1: What do you mean?
0: Well, I just got a call from the main office to hold him here when he does show up.
1: Look, Mac, Harry always told me you were his friend.
0: Well, sure.
1: Well, he's in trouble, terrible trouble. I haven't got the time to explain, but if I don't reach him right away, I don't know what'll happen.
0: Well, I don't know what I can do, Miss Blake.
1: Well, you can tell me the names and the telephone numbers of some of the places that cabbies like Harry stop off at.
0: Well,
1: While they're on the runs?
0: Well, sometimes the boys stop at Gus's coffee shop on 6th Avenue for coffee.
1: What's their number?
0: Wait a minute. It's State 8570.
1: Yeah, State 8570. All right. Where else?
0: Oh, maybe if he had a few minutes to spare, he'd go into Frank Stavin on Washington Boulevard. I don't know the phone number there.
1: I'll look it up. Where else?
0: Of course, he might go up to Union Headquarters to chew the rank with the boys.
1: Union Headquarters. Yeah, where else?
0: Well, look, there's lots of places he might stop off at. You gotta reach him by 10 o'clock, huh? Well, that doesn't leave you much time.
1: No, it doesn't leave me much time. I'm trying to locate Harry Blake. Has he been there tonight? He hasn't. Well, if he does show up, will you tell him to call his wife? Tell him it's very important. You're sure Harry isn't in? Could you just kind of look around again? All right, if you're sure. But listen, if he does drop in, tell him to call home right away. Harry Blake. Yeah, the cab driver. He was in your place just a few minutes ago. Can you call him back? Please, it's terribly important. I know you're awful busy and everything. Hello? Hello? Hello? What am I going to do? I got to stop him. How? 15 minutes to 10. 10 minutes. Only 10 minutes. I got to think. Radio station's on 6th and Main. That's 2 miles away. Maybe I could get to Harry before Walker reaches there. I've got to try. I've got to stop him. Driver.
2: Huh?
1: When I got in your cab, you told me you could get me to the radio station in 10 minutes.
2: Well, I didn't give you no guarantees, lady. I'm doing the best I can.
1: But I've got to get there before 5 or 10. You told me you could make.
2: It don't do no good to holler in my ear, lady.
1: There must be some way to make better time. Can't you take side streets or something? Again, you're stuck.
2: It's the traffic, lady.
1: But you told me.
2: I know what I told you, but I didn't figure on so much traffic.
1: Please hurry.
2: Yeah, yeah.
1: I'll pay you anything if you get me there.
3: Oh, dang. Always in a hurry. Oh.
1: Now what's wrong?
2: I told you, lady, the traffic is lousing us up.
1: What time is it now?
2: Oh, about 10 minutes to 10.
1: Don't tell me about. I want the exact time.
2: Exact time? 7 minutes to 10.
1: 7 minutes to 10? How much farther is it to the station?
2: Well, I can tell you this. We're not going to make it in 2 minutes.
1: And there's no need to make it at all. Take me home. Just a minute or two before 10. He'll be coming home soon. Wanting to hide under the bed, whimpering like a dog. They'll trace the killing to him fast enough. They'll come here. They'll take us both away.

0: Why should they get the money? Why do I have to take the blame for what he did? I didn't commit the murder. That money, I could get away. They would look for me too hard. Yeah. Yeah, why should I take the blame for what Harry did?
1: Police Department, Sergeant Graham speaking.
0: I want to report a murder.
1: What's that?
0: You're too late to stop the murder, but you can still catch the killer.
1: Wait a second. Now, just who is this killer?
0: His name is Harry Blake.

0: drives a taxi cab. Taxi number is 365. You should find him somewhere around the radio station.
1: Just who did he kill?
0: He killed Harry?
2: Evening, Helen. Go on, finish your conversation.
0: How did you get back here so soon?
2: Good cabbie can make time when you ask him.
0: You killed him?
2: It's just after 10 o'clock. Turn on the radio and find out. Oh, you're talking on the phone. I'll turn the radio on for you.
0: Harry, the police will come here and look for you. They'll catch you, Harry. Did anybody see you do it? Did they try to...
3: His brilliant analysis of foreign affairs, Mr. Sidney Walker.
4: Good evening, ladies and gentlemen. This is Sidney Walker. Tonight, I'm going to bring you a report on a recent interview I had with one of the most prominent industrialists in America.
0: Oh, that's all I want to hear.
4: I tell you his name.
0: You didn't kill him. I should have known. I should have known. I actually thought you went through with it. You didn't have the nerve.
2: No. I didn't kill him. But I did have the nerve.
0: What?
2: Yeah. You gave me the nerve. That pep talk before I left, it was very true, you know.
0: What are you talking about?
2: You remember? Even a weakling like me can kill once. If he's got to kill to get rid of the one thing that'll destroy him. Those were your very words.
0: Then why didn't you kill Walker?
2: Because I got to thinking about what you said. And how right you were. And the more I thought about it, the more I realized.
0: Realized what?
2: That I was headed in the wrong direction.
0: What do you mean by that? Put that gun away, Harry.
2: In order to rid myself of the one thing in the world that can destroy me, I had to come back here to you, Helen.
1: Hello. Hello, what happened there? Hello.
2: Hello. This is the police department, isn't it? I heard her speaking to you as I was opening the door.
1: Yeah. Sure, it's the police department. What's going on there? What were those shots?
2: Wasn't my wife reporting a murder?
1: Yeah, she was. She gave us all the information, except she didn't tell us who was going to be killed.
2: Oh. Well, you see, officer, until this very moment, she really didn't know.

0: 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Tonight's stars, Kathy and Elliot Lewis.
1: Well, Harlow, I hope you and your Autolite Stay Full Battery have a wonderful vacation together.
2: Thanks, Hap, and the same to you. 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
0: a tale well calculated to keep you in suspense.
2: Tonight's Suspense play was produced and edited by William Spear, directed by Norman MacDonald. Music for Suspense was composed by Lucian Morawek and conducted by Lynn Murray tonight. Love, Honor, or Murder is an original play written for radio by Larry Marcus. Kathy and Elliot Lewis can be heard in their new Columbia record albums, Happy Anniversary and Happy Holiday. 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

0: Suspense. And the producer of radio's outstanding theater of thrills, the master of mystery and adventure, William N. Robeson.
1: Those who know about such things tell us that an engine delivers little more than 50% of the energy potential of its fuel. The rest is dissipated in waste. Waste motion, waste energy, gases, ash. The same can be said of man. Has been said, in fact. Getting and spending, we lay waste our powers. If an average man were trained to use his faculties to the utmost, he could be a superman. If a superior man were so trained, what could he not accomplish? The answer is implied in the upcoming story. Listen. Listen, then, as Mr. and Mrs. Frank Lovejoy star in Man from Tomorrow, the last radio play written by the late Irving Reese, which begins in exactly 1 minute.
2: American folklore is filled with legends about men who were as tough as nails, like the one about Pecos Bill, who went out for a walk one day. Unfortunately, a big 10-foot rattler crossed his path. I say, unfortunately, for the rattler. You see, Bill was a mighty fair fighter. Why, he gave that rattler the first 3 bites just to make things even. Then he waded into that reptile and he everlastingly thrashed the poison out of him. By and by, that old rattler yelled for mercy and admitted that when it come to fighting, Bill started where he left off. Yes, that was Pecos Bill, a legendary American. Folklore belongs to every nation's legendary past, and I guess we Americans have our share of some tall ones. Like the one about... but we'll have to save that one for the next time we travel your way. See you then.
0: And now... Man from Tomorrow, starring Mr. and Mrs. Frank Lovejoy. A tale well calculated to keep you in... suspense.
3: Even in these days of so-called full employment, you'd be surprised how few job opportunities come up for an ex-jet jockey. 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
4: Oh, hi. Hi, Major.
3: Well, hi, Randy.
4: It's been a long time.
3: Yeah. Some of the faces were familiar, guys that had been in the Air Force with me in Korea and afterward. We sat there and waited. An hour, 2 hours, nothing happened.
4: I don't know about the rest of you guys, but this place is beginning to give me claustrophobia. I'm getting out.
5: Open that door.
4: Hey! Hey, it's locked! Hey, we're locked in here!
3: Even before this had a chance to sink in, another door opened on the far side of the room. A guy with a white mask on his face came in, carrying a Thompson submachine gun.
6: Hit the door!
3: Everybody flattened on the floor except me. I made a dash for the man in the mask, but he disappeared as quickly as he'd come.
4: Hey, Major. Major, how come you didn't hit the floor? You tired of living?
3: Well, he was shooting blanks.
4: He was shooting...
3: Couldn't you see that? There weren't any bullets chipping anything. Besides, I knew it was a gag from the way he held that machine gun. When those babies are loaded with live ammo, you got to fire them from the waist.
4: Well, I don't like this. Come on, guys, let's crash the door and get out of this rat trap.
3: Oh, save it, Randy. That won't do you any good. That door's as thick as a bank vault. And then something else. Thick, black, acrid smoke pouring out of the air conditioning vents. And a sound from somewhere. Of an airplane diving. Every pilot remembers with horror the smell of burning oil from a plane out of control. It hit us way back and deep down, and some of the guys got panicking. And then the blowers reversed and the smoke was sucked out quickly.
5: Attention, please.
3: A loudspeaker cut in from nowhere.
5: For the past 2 hours, you have been under close observation as a necessary part of this test. You were warned in advance the test would be rigid. As you file out past the guard, you will receive a token compensation for your time and discomfort. We now ask you all to leave, except the man who ran for the gunner. The door is now open. Thank you.
6: You're welcome, boy.
4: Well, Major, looks like you got the job.
3: Also, looks like I'm going to shove it right back in their faces.
6: Well, I don't blame you. Well, so long.
3: So long, Randy. Take it easy. For a moment, I was alone in the empty room, and then an inner door opened, and I wasn't so sure I wanted to shove the job in their faces. Not in this face, anyway.
7: Your name, please.
3: Well. I hardly expected to find a blonde at the bottom of this.
7: You will come with me, please.
3: Well, I'll do nothing of the sort. Now, don't give me orders, Blondie. I want to see the guy responsible for this, and then I'm getting out of here.
7: I take it you have lost interest in contributing to world betterment.
3: Oh, yes, that's what it said in the ad. Well, whatever your lofty purpose, I don't like cold-blooded cruelty.
7: Unfortunately, we cannot allow personal feelings to interfere with our objectives.
3: Well, then your objectives are wrong.
7: You will be better able to judge that when you know what they are.
3: Well, I don't think I'm interested. And if I may indulge a personal feeling, callousness is unattractive enough in a man, but in an attractive girl...
7: Neither your feelings nor mine will matter in this project, Major. I believe you were addressed.
3: It was just plain Mr. Kentman. The war's been over for some time, Miss...
7: Dr. Frost.
3: That's appropriate.
7: I beg your pardon.
3: Oh, nothing. I sometimes mutter to myself, the last thing I said to you, Doctor, is that the war is over.
7: If it is possible for you to unlock your quite superior intelligence from emotional reactions common to schoolgirls and housewives... My senior colleague, Professor Baird, and I will attempt to convince you on the only basis that should appeal to the mature mind. Facts.
3: Well, you go ahead and try, but I doubt you'll be successful.
0: The second act of Suspense continues in 1 minute.
8: This is Johnny Baker with Communism on the Spot. The communist attitude toward faith in God is based on the statement by Karl Marx that religion is the opiate of the people. In keeping with his view, the Soviets established as a primary aim the destruction of all religious faiths. Communism can't tolerate religion, which preaches that there is a supreme being who is higher than any human authority. For communism itself is a political religion whose high priests are the dictatorial rulers of the Soviet state. They'll settle for nothing less than total control of the lives of their subjects. They're not only concerned with their victims' bodies and minds. They seek equal domination over their hearts and souls.
0: And now, we continue with Act Two of Man from Tomorrow, starring Mr. and Mrs. Frank Lovejoy. A tale well calculated to keep you in suspense.
3: It was a big, aseptically bare room with an uncluttered desk at one end. Behind the desk was the cartoonist's conception of an egghead. A thin, bespectacled man whose eyes were so intelligently alive that I couldn't look away from them long enough to mark his other features. This was Professor Baird, keeper of the facts.
9: You are asking yourself why we limited our appeal to former jet pilots. Simple. Only one man in 10,000 was able to qualify mentally and physically for jet training. The Air Force, therefore, indirectly performed the first of our processes of elimination. Fact. Additional eliminations due to flunkouts, mortality in training and combat, brings the total to one in 20,000. Fact. The standards we applied during the 2 hours in which we observed your every action and reaction raises the mathematical incidence of your sensory acuity to approximately one in 100,000.
3: I'm flattered.
9: You will have greater reason to be if our experiment proves successful. You will be the only man on Earth possessed of your powers. You will be the man from tomorrow.
3: How do you propose to go about that?
9: We will first show you how we've trained other individuals. Dr. Frost, will you proceed with the demonstration?
7: Yes, Professor. Come in, Mr. Logan. Mr. Logan, have you ever been in this part of the laboratories before?
10: No.
7: Would you describe it, please?
10: It's a rectangular room, 40 by 20. The ceiling is 18 and a half feet high. There's a desk 12 feet from me, slightly to my right. There are two people seated at it. One has just risen.
7: That will be all. Thank you, Mr. Logan.
9: Well, Mr. Kentman.
3: Well, it would be very impressive if any schoolboy with normal vision couldn't do as well.
9: Agreed. But Mr. Logan is totally blind.
3: Looking back now, I can hardly believe my own impressions. The blind man was followed by a deaf mute, then a paraplegic who'd lost all sense of touch and smell. Their demonstrations were incredible.
7: Not one of these persons possessed physical senses above the average, Mr. Kentman. The deprivation of one sense or another in the case of the blind or deaf man stimulated nature's desire to compensate for the loss.
3: But what are you trying to prove?
9: That man has powers even now that are beyond his comprehension. We wish to explore those powers. Suppose one nearly perfect man with superior sensory perception to begin with could develop the extension of his five senses to the maximum degree we've just observed. What do you think would happen?
3: I don't know.
9: Neither do we. But it is our conviction that this man would also acquire a new sense, a sixth sense, that would endow him with a power never dreamed of before. Don't you think it's a dimension worth exploring?
3: Maybe. But how could anybody accomplish it?
9: Training. By producing the circumstances that surround the blind man, the deaf man, the handicapped, you would have to agree to cut yourself off from the outside world for 3 years. You would spend 6 months living in a pitch-dark laboratory. You would sleep, eat, function in a world of darkness.
7: Various sound devices will be used to train and measure your hearing responses. After that, 6 months would be devoted to simulating the world of the deaf-mute, and so on.
9: You will be paid $20,000 at the end of the 3 years. All the necessities of living will be provided during that time. Then a test will be made, and if our predictions are realized, you will be signed for an additional 5 years at $20,000 per year. Dr. Frost will be in charge of the training program. Do you wish to undertake it?
3: Well, it's a pretty serious move. I'd like to think about it.
7: You have all the facts, Mr. Kentman. We would like a decision now.
3: You think feeling might enter into my considerations, Doctor? Is that what you're afraid of?
7: Afraid? Fear is merely an emotion, Mr. Kentman. I have learned to control all my emotions.
3: I wonder.
7: I beg your pardon?
3: I was muttering again, but what I meant to say is I agree to undertake the experiment. I was led into a pitch-dark room, blacker than the blackest night. It was to be my home for 6 months. It had a bed, bathroom, closets. All I had to do was to find them. I won't waste time telling you what that was like. Just close your eyes tight and try to find your way around a room that's familiar to you, and you'll get the idea. I was still stumbling around 3 days later when I reported for my training with Dr. Frost in the adjoining laboratory, which was even blacker, if possible. Oh, dear.
7: Are you hurt?
3: You wouldn't care if I broke a leg.
7: There's a chair nearby.
3: I know. I just fell over it.
7: We can begin as soon as you're settled.
3: Lucky it's so dark, I don't have to apologize for wearing my pajamas.
7: Don't you like dressing?
3: I love it when I can find my pants.
7: Today's exercise will be recognition of pure tones. Here is an example. That is 1,000 cycles, or 1,000 vibrations per second, stripped of all harmonics. Now, what would you say that was?
3: Oh, 1,100.
7: It is 1,500 cycles. Now, please tell me when you begin to hear the next tone and what the frequency is.
3: I couldn't make the slightest dent in that glacial reserve. I tried to match her at her own game for a while, but she loved it, and I'm human. Anyway, at the end of the 6 months, I could ramble through the whole place and never stub a toe. It was amazing how you learned to sense things in the dark and what your ears could do. 800. Out. 4,500. Out.
7: Good. Excellent. Mr. Kentman, your threshold of hearing is 20 decibels greater than the average ear.
3: Dr. Frost, I can't see you, but do I detect a note of enthusiasm in your voice?
7: Satisfaction, perhaps, Mr. Kentman. The experiment so far...
3: Dr. Frost, have you ever let yourself go?
7: Mr. Kentman, I am not nearly so naive as you assume, nor have any of your innuendos or mumblings for the past 6 months escaped me. I told you in the beginning that neither your personal feelings nor mine would have any bearing on this project.
3: You haven't answered my question.
7: I am fully aware of the nature of biological stresses.
3: In a scientific way, of course.
7: What distinguishes man from the animal is his understanding of these stresses, but mostly his control.
3: Well, control is a traffic cop with a stop sign, Doctor, but eventually the traffic has to go somewhere.
7: I can understand the frustration of your masculine ego, especially in this enforced loneliness of the experiment.
3: Oh, thank you.
7: We have only begun. We have 2 years or more to go. The first phase is highly successful. As a scientist, I am very pleased.
3: Strange, Doc. My hearing is so good, but I have yet to hear your heartbeat.

0: Act three of Suspense follows in 1 minute.
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2: 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Mail it, and in a couple of weeks, you'll receive a notice that will verify the spelling of your name, your Social Security number, and the wages credited to you for each of the past 3 years. Do it tomorrow. You'll be glad that you did.
0: And now, we continue with Act Three of Man from Tomorrow, starring Mr. and Mrs. Frank Lovejoy. A tale well calculated to keep you in suspense.
3: Now that my hearing was phenomenal, they turned off my ears. They devised some newfangled earplugs, and I began 6 months of silence. 6 months of being deaf as a doorknob. Deaf, but not quite deaf. Because I began to see sounds, to feel sounds like waves against my skin. I began to hear with my body and with my pores. Have you ever touched a sound? Have you ever seen thunder? You get so you look at sounds and almost see the waves they make trembling in the air. Have you ever tried silence? Try not saying a word, not uttering a syllable for an hour, a day. I tried it for 6 months, until all the unsaid words piled up inside my head. They clung like unborn sounds at the back of my throat. Whoever said silence is golden never felt the lump of lead that accumulates inside you. Silence. And then the 6 months ended. The day came when she removed the fancy earplugs, and the little canyon I'd been living in widened into a continent.
4: Can you hear me now? Can you hear me? Nod to me or raise your finger when you can hear the sound of my voice.
3: I heard you coming down the hall a minute ago.
4: Were the plugs defective?
3: Oh, no. Incidentally, I take that it's all right for me to talk now.
4: Yes, of course.
3: Have I been a good boy? Have I done everything that you've wanted?
4: So much so, Mr. Kentman, that we're giving you a few days' rest before we begin your training for taste and touch.
3: Well, can I do anything I want?
4: Anything, within reason.
3: Well, then, I'd like to have a drink. And strangely enough, I'd like to have you join me.
4: Perhaps that can be arranged.

0: Oh, that wonderful sound of the clink of glasses. And I cannot tell you how dull a piano sounds when you only look at it.
1: You missed the sound of music, then?
0: Oh, yes, music. And the sound of a woman's voice. Or maybe they're the same thing. Oh, incidentally, Dr. Frost, when I say woman, I even include female doctors.
1: Kind of you.
0: By the way, do you have a first name? Or are you only a title followed by Frost and followed by a long string of degrees?
1: My first name is Jessica.
0: Jessica? That's more like it. Jessica. Jessica. Boy, after all that silence, it's good just to say a woman's name.
1: Until the experiment is completely over, Mr. Kentman, it had better remain Dr. Frost.
0: Well, okay, Dr. Jessica Frost plus degrees. I give you a toast. To you.
1: You've been very cooperative about all this, Mr. Kentman. I want you to know that I really like you very much.
0: Well, now, I'm sure the experiment is a success. I've finally developed a sixth sense.
1: Oh?
0: I distinctly heard a lovely lady saying, "I like you very much," and it couldn't possibly have been you. I rather enjoyed the touch tests. It was one area I'd never realized held such hidden possibilities. After a few months, my fingertips knew the difference between crystal and diamonds. I could tell if you had a suntan merely by touching your cheek. As for the taste tests, food suddenly became a symphony concert. Sourness had many degrees, and sweetness had a range as wide as the spectrum of a rainbow. And then all of my highly developed senses brought on a new perception, something over and beyond and added to the rest. By the time my training was finished, I knew I had acquired a knowledge beyond knowledge.
2: Sit down, Mr. Kentman.
0: Thank you.
2: Your period of training has been completed. You have passed the final tests, and we have decided to retain you. Now, will you sign the contract, please, Mr. Kentman? It's the arrangement as agreed. $20,000 a year for the next 5 years. Mr. Kentman, is anything wrong?
0: Oh, no. No, there's nothing wrong.
1: Mr. Kentman, what are you doing?
0: Well, obviously, I'm not signing it.
1: But why?
0: Because I'm afraid.
2: What is there to be afraid of?
0: Myself. And what I know now, and what I'm going to know in the future. What you and Dr. Frost may ask me to do.
2: Afraid to make contributions to scientific progress?
0: Oh, I respect science. Progress, I'm for that, too. But I can see beyond the microscopes and the telescopes and all your theories and experiments. And I don't see one important thing. I don't see happiness, only fear and falling buildings. That's what I see coming out of my super sense.
1: And you'd waste this great talent of yours. Throw it away. Turn your back on progress.
0: No, I didn't say that. I'll look for a new kind of progress. Slicing an atom sideways or sending a phony moon up into God's skies, these aren't the things people are crying for. Not this year, next year, or ever. They want security, dignity, and a little peace of mind.
2: I suppose then you think that all our work is to end in death and destruction.
0: It might.
1: That's not fair.
0: Isn't it? Well, what happens if I sign the contract? Who makes the decisions?
2: These are things I can't honestly answer.
0: I know, and that's what I mean. It might be out of your hands then. Governments would pay billions for me. Our own country would guard me like Fort Knox. I'd be the most valuable thing in the world alive, and even more valuable for some people dead. A thing, not a man. Uh-uh. No, that's not going to be for me. Not that way.
1: All this work, everything we've done doesn't mean anything, then. It's all for nothing.
0: Well, I don't know. I'm sorry. I guess you picked the wrong man for the job.
2: What are you going to do now, Mr. Kentman?
0: Pack my things and go away. I don't know where. It doesn't really matter. Jessica, I probably won't see you again before I go. Thank you for everything. I'm sorry to let you down like this, but well, so long.

0: that is that.
1: Oh, I was just going to...
0: Try and talk me out of it?
1: No. Yes, I was. But not anymore.
0: I'm glad you changed your mind.
1: Will you tell me something?
0: What?
1: What are you going to do?
0: I don't know yet. It's kind of funny. I'm going out of here almost the way I came in. One suitcase, one hat, one coat. The only difference... I've got all the knowledge of the world up here, and I don't know what I'll do with it. I haven't been able to think, not clearly. I know one thing, though. There are a lot of things I can try.
1: What?
0: Ever hear of cancer, heart disease, common cold, a dozen other things man doesn't know anything about?
1: Yes.
0: Might not be bad for a start.
1: No, that's not bad for a start. Do you think you might need someone to help you?
0: Yes, I might.
1: I've talked to Professor Baird. I think perhaps he understands.
0: Does he?
1: Yes. Oh, it's a little uncomfortable for a woman. I'm not supposed to say anything until you do. And you already know what I'm thinking, don't you?
0: Well, let's be old-fashioned. I love you. Will you come with me?
1: Yes. I love you, too.
0: I know. Come on, let's go.
2: 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Listen again next week when we return with another tale well calculated to keep you in suspense. Supporting Mr. Lovejoy in Man from Tomorrow were Mrs. Lovejoy, Joan Banks as Dr. Frost, John Hoyt as Professor Baird, Peter Leeds as Randy, and Norm Alden as Mr. Logan.

0: From Hollywood by tape, Suspense. Tonight marks two auspicious occasions on radio's outstanding theater of thrills. Tonight, Suspense begins its 15th season on the air. Tonight, Suspense welcomes as its producer-director the distinguished master of mystery and adventure, William N. Robeson. Ladies and gentlemen, Mr. Robeson.
1: Good evening. On this first program of our new series, we are proud to bring you Miss Patty McCormick, the young star of the Warner Brothers picture, The Bad Seed, in a play written especially for her by Peggy Chandler. Other stars will follow her in a succession of chilling tales of suspense. Next week, Reed Hadley in Red Cloud Mesa, based upon the recent Collier's magazine story, Where the Warriors Crossed. Then, Charles Dickens' immortal story of terror, The Signalman, starring Miss Sarah Churchill. This is the shape of things to come in the weeks to come. We invite your apprehensive listening. We promise never to relax our efforts to chill your blood and fill your sleeping hours with dreams of horror. We shall begin now with Patty McCormick in The Doll, a play well calculated to keep you in...

0: tomorrow's my birthday. But I don't think my father remembers. He didn't ask me what I wanted for a present, like he always used to, before Paula came to live at our house. When people forget your birthday, even if it's your father, I guess that means they don't like you so much anymore.
1: Valerie, it's your bedtime.
0: Just 5 minutes more, Paula. Daddy, may I please?
2: When it comes to bedtime, Val, Paula's the boss.
0: But on special nights, I'm always allowed.
2: Is this a special night?
0: Well, sort of. Tomorrow...
1: That'll be enough stalling.
0: I'm not stalling.
2: Val, you mustn't shout at Paula. Now, apologize.
1: Forget it, George. The child's tired.
0: I'm not!
2: Valerie?
0: I'm sorry, Paula. I apologize.
2: That's better. Now, tell me, what's so special about tonight?
0: Don't you know what? Honor bright, don't you?
2: Well, let's see. It's not Christmas Eve or the 4th of July or the first day of school or...
1: Oh, I know what she's talking about, George. Her birthday. It's tomorrow.
2: Oh, Val, I'm sorry, baby. I guess I forgot. Oh, but I've had a lot of things on my mind lately. Things at the office.
1: Valerie, don't look at your father that way. He said he was sorry.
0: Oh, it's okay, Daddy. I guess I'm too big to care about birthdays anymore.
1: Well, then I guess you don't want the present I got for you.
2: Paula, you're wonderful.
1: So they tell me.
2: See, Val, your birthday wasn't forgotten after all. Paula remembered.
0: Thank you very much, Paula.
1: Don't you want to see your present?
0: Not till tomorrow. We never open presents ahead of time, Daddy and me. Good night, Paula.
1: Good night, dear.
0: Good night, Daddy.
2: I know I don't deserve it, but I'd sure like a kiss.
0: Okay. Good night.
2: Thanks for remembering, darling. If you hadn't, we'd have had a family crisis on our hands. The poor little kid.
1: Credit my little black book. Right after the wedding, I listed all dates, the forgetting of which would cause crises.
2: You're either a witch or a wonder, and I don't care to find out which, and no pun intended.
1: Come on, darling. It's our bedtime, too.
0: It's not polite to listen when people are having a private conversation. So I ran upstairs and crawled into bed quick and pulled the covers over my head. It took me a long time to fall asleep. What I kept thinking about was that maybe my father would figure out some way to get me his own present by morning. Now it's tomorrow. And I've been waiting downstairs an awfully long time. I always have to wait an awfully long time before they get up on Sundays.
2: Good morning, Val.
1: Happy birthday. Here's your present.
0: Thank you.
2: And 7 kisses for 7 years. Mm-hmm.
1: Well, aren't you going to open it?
0: All right.
2: What a beautiful doll.
1: And she has real blonde hair. See?
0: Same as my mother's. That's what color her hair was. Blonde.
2: Now, baby, let's not talk about that.
1: What are you going to name your new doll?
0: Henny, like my mother.
2: But, Val, that makes 2 teddy bears, 3 dolls, and a jack-in-the-box, all named Henny. Wouldn't it be easier to keep them straight if you gave her a different name?
1: How about Patricia? That's a pretty name.
0: Her name's Henny.
1: Well, I guess that settles that. Let me have her a minute, Valerie. I want to show you her gadget.
0: I don't want it to have a gadget.
1: Oh, you'll have fun with this one.
2: Give Paula the doll, Val.
1: Now, let's see. Oh, here it is. Right in the middle of her back, under her dress. Now, you just wind the key up, like this.
0: Does it hurt her?
2: Of course not.
1: Just remember to wind her up carefully so you won't break the spring. Here. Now listen.
0: What is it?
1: It's her heart beating. Isn't that fun?
2: She's like a real live person.
1: Here, Val, hold her.
0: What happens if it stops?
1: Nothing. You just wind her up again.
0: Oh. Daddy?
2: Yes?
0: Why didn't you wind my mother up again?
2: Well, Val, It's not quite the same with people as it is with dolls.
0: If you wound her up, her heart wouldn't have stopped. And she wouldn't be dead.
2: But Val...
0: Did you want her to get dead? So you and Paula could get...
2: That's enough. You can't wind people up again, and that's all there is to it.
0: You could if you really wanted to.
2: No, Val. Not even if you wanted to very, very much.
0: I don't believe you.
1: Well, I don't know about the rest of you, but I'm starving. How about some breakfast?
2: I'm for that. Come on, Val. You can help flip the pancakes.
0: I don't want to.
1: Well, I'll call you when everything's ready, Val. Come on, George.
0: I'll take care of you, Henny. I won't ever let you get dead, I promise.

0: What's the matter with the hotcakes, Val? Don't you like them?
1: Yes.
0: Then why aren't you eating them?
1: I'm not hungry.
0: Val, that racket makes me nervous.
1: It's not a racket, it's Henny's heart.
0: All right. But why don't you put the doll in the other room?
1: Her name's Henny.
0: All right, why don't you take Henny into the living room until we finish breakfast?
1: Because I promised her I'd never leave her alone. Not ever, ever.
2: Oh, this is going to be jolly.
1: I don't care. And I'm not going to leave her alone. Then her heart will stop, and then she'll be dead. Just like
0: that's enough, Valerie. Now take the doll into the living room.
1: No.
0: Very well, then go to your room.
2: George, what's the point in making a scene? Now let us stay. There's a whole pile of hotcakes going begging. Here.
1: Daddy.
0: Thank you.
1: May I please be excused?
0: Not until you've finished your breakfast.
1: I can't. I'm not hungry.
0: Then go. And take that thing with you.
1: I took Henny to my secret place, down at the end of the garden where the big, cool vines make a little house that's all hidden from everyone. No one knows about it except me. And now Henny. Every time her heart starts to slow down, I wind her up again, but very carefully so I won't break the spring. It's funny how I feel about Henny and my mother, and about Henny and me. It's sort of like, if she stops, I'll stop too. Funny to feel this way. Scary.
3: Believe me, darling, I can appreciate how.
1: Well, here comes Paul and my father. I have to be very quiet now so they won't find out about my secret place.
3: Why not wait till tonight? She'll have to go to sleep sooner or later. When she wakes up, the doll can be just one more ash in the incinerator.
1: I'll never let them do that to you, Henny. Never, I promise. We'll run away. And I'll never go to sleep. We'll run away and hide in the woods.

0: Who's there?
1: Don't be scared, Henny. He's just fishing. He won't hurt us. I don't think he will.
0: I said, who's there?
1: It's only us, Henny and me.
0: Well, come on out and let me take a look at you.
1: See? We were just out for a walk and...
0: Oh, and you decided to come around and scare all the fish, huh?
1: We didn't mean to.
0: What's making that noise?
1: Henny, it's her heart. I have to keep her wound up all the time, forever, so she won't get dead.
0: You're a funny kid, aren't you?
1: I don't know.
0: Well, I like funny kids. I was one myself. Big ears, pigeon toes, freckles, you know, the works.
1: I have braces on my teeth, too. See?
0: Hey, that's mighty important looking.
1: Do you really think so?
0: You bet.
1: I never thought of them as being important. Can we watch you fish?
0: Sure, if you're quiet.
1: Okay.
0: Sleepy?
1: A little bit, I guess.
0: Well, why don't you stretch out there and catch 40 winks?
1: Well, I couldn't do that.
0: Why not?
1: Well, I told you I have to keep Penny wound up.
0: I'll tell you what. I'll take care of her while you're asleep.
1: Well, it would be good to take a nap. I've got a hard day ahead of me, but...
0: Well, you go ahead. I'll watch her.
1: Honor bright?
0: Honor bright.
1: All right. See, the key's right here in the middle of her back. And you have to be sure to wind her up before she stops. And you have to do it very carefully so as not to break the spring.
0: There's an awful lot of instructions, but I think I can manage.
1: Thank you. Thank you very much. Oh, this is nice, soft grass. It feels good.
0: Shh, the fish. Go to sleep.
1: Okay.
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0: Henny! Henny! Oh, don't worry, Henny. Everything's going to be all right. I won't let you get dead.
1: Hey, look what I just caught. Bigmouth bass. I bet it weighs 5 pounds easy.
0: You broke your promise.
1: What's the matter?
0: She almost died. And you said honor bright.
1: Gee, I'm sorry. I didn't think she'd run down so soon. I got this bite, see? And... Hey, where are you going?
0: I didn't know where I was going. I didn't know where to go. I didn't know any place that would be safe for Henny and me, where I could keep her from dying. So I just held her and kept winding her up and walking around for an awfully long time. And now it's starting to rain, and that makes everything worse, because when it rains, it thunders and lightnings. It wouldn't be so bad to be home in bed with Henny and pull all the covers up over our heads. And I wish I'd eaten breakfast, because now I wouldn't be so hungry.
2: Popcorn! Hot butter popcorn!
0: Maybe I can get some popcorn from that popcorn man.
2: Take your popcorn.
0: Want some popcorn, Henny?
2: Popcorn!
0: Only thing is, I don't like his monkey.
2: Hot butter popcorn!
0: He looks kind of mean.
2: Popcorn.
0: He jumps around so quick.
2: Hot butter popcorn! Want some popcorn, little girl?
0: How much does it cost?
2: 10 cents. When's he die?
0: I only have a nickel.
2: Oh, too bad.
0: But we're awfully hungry.
2: So is the monkey, so it costs 10 cents a bag of popcorn.
0: Can I buy a half a bag?
2: What kind of noise is that?
0: It's my doll's heart. Her name's Henny. What's your monkey's name?
2: He got no name.
0: Doesn't he get lonely without a name?
2: I tell you what, I swap you a bag of popcorn for your baby doll with a heart. Fair enough, eh?
0: No, you can't have
2: her. Monkey like her. He like her yellow hair. You see, he want her.
0: No, make him stop.
2: You better give it to him. He like her hair. He watch out, he bite you.
0: Oh, make him go away. Please make him let go.
2: The monkey, the baby doll.
0: Please make him go.

0: Mrs. Henny.
1: She's pretty.
0: Like my mother. You could take care of her when I go to sleep. Then you could go to sleep and I'd watch her. It would be like playing house. And then she'll never die. Please.
1: I can't. Your father called the police from our house.
0: He did?
1: I guess they're out looking for you with sirens and badges and everything.
0: Oh, but I didn't do anything wrong, Chris. Why did he have to call the police?
1: I don't know. I have to go now, Vera.
0: Oh, no, Chris, please, no.
1: Your father told me you were missing and all about how you look and what you're wearing.
0: What do they do to us if they catch us? Will they send us to jail? Will they, Chris?
1: No, they'll just make you go home, that's all.
0: But I can't go home. They'll put Henny in the incinerator. Paula said so. I heard her.
1: You know what? She's just a doll.
0: No, she's not. She's Henny. And if she dies, something will happen to me. I know it.
1: What are you talking about, Valerie?
0: Oh, Chris, help me, please.
1: I can't. And anyway, I don't want to run away.
0: Chris, get me a big box, big enough to put Henny in. And lend me a pair of your jeans and a jacket. I'll put them on in the garage, and they won't recognize me, and we'll be safe.
1: Sounds like a cuckoo head idea to me, but... Well, okay.
0: Just get them and throw them out the window. And you won't tell anybody you saw me, will you, Chris?
1: No. Not unless they make me.
0: I sneaked into the garage and put on Chris's clothes and fixed Henny up in the box as fast as I could. Then we started running away. It wasn't raining anymore, but it was getting pretty dark, and I was scared. And all of a sudden, I bumped right into somebody.
2: Hey!
0: It was a policeman.
2: What's the big idea?
0: Well, I'm very sorry about bumping into you.
2: You should look where you're going.
0: Well, I know, I'm sorry.
2: Shouldn't you be home having your supper?
0: Well, no. I mean...
2: What's your name?
0: Henrietta.
2: Henrietta what?
0: Christopher.
2: Henrietta Christopher. That's a pretty name.
0: Thank you.
2: And what have you got in that box?
0: Well, see, that's why I'm not supposed to be home having my supper. Because there's a picnic luncheon here, and I'm taking it over to my friend's house. And we're going to eat it there.
2: How about a sample?
0: Oh, I don't think you'd care for it. It's just plain old peanut butter and mayonnaise sandwiches on whole wheat bread.
2: You must have an awful lot of them in there. A pretty big box.
0: Oh, my friend and I, we just love them.
2: Well, run along now. Have yourselves a ball.
0: It got darker and darker, and I didn't know where to go or what to do. I couldn't keep walking around, because maybe the next policeman might look into the box and see Henny. And it was very hard finding hiding places to stop and wind her up. I had to go someplace that somebody in the whole world didn't know about except me. Then I could sit down and hold Henny in my lap and take care of her, and we'd be together forever and ever. So I decided my secret place down at the end of the garden would be the best place. That's where we are now, just Henny and me alone. The light in my father's room just went out. It's awfully dark, because there isn't even any moonlight. And all the noises of the night sound funny and close. Not like when you're asleep in bed, and you can hear the clock on the dresser. Ticking. 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

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Then you'll be alive again. Oh, please, please. I broke it. I broke your heart, Henny. Oh, I didn't mean to. Please, oh, please, don't stay dead. 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Oh, Henny!

0: I'm afraid it is a heart attack. A fatal one, Doctor. It's too soon to tell.
1: Well, of course, Doctor, we've had to be prepared for something like this, knowing that she inherited the condition from her mother.
0: Yes, of course, but the doll brought it on.
1: What do you mean?
0: Surely you must realize it was an ill-chosen gift.
1: Why, it never occurred to me, Doctor. It didn't, George. Really, it didn't. I had no idea. It was just a silly little doll with a gadget. A different gadget from most dolls. George.

Suspense. In which Miss Patty McCormick starred in The Doll by Peggy Chantler. Listen. Listen again next week when we return with another play well calculated to keep you in suspense. Suspense is produced, directed, and taped in Hollywood by William N. Robeson. The special score for tonight's play was composed and conducted by Lynn Murray. Featured in the cast were Richard Beals, Mary Jane Croft, Shepard Menken, Dick LeGrand, and Louis Van Ruten.

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3: Hiya, Hap.
4: So long, Harlow.
3: So long? You haven't even said hello yet.
4: Well, this is our last show till fall, isn't it?
3: It sure is, Hap. 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
4: Harlow, if folks don't know by now that the Autolite Stay Full battery is tops in dependability, convenience, and long life, then I give up.
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4: Well, that's mighty important news for every car owner, Harlow.
3: 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Ask him for an Autolite Stay Full, the battery that needs water only three times a year in normal car use. You'll be sure of the best because you're always right with Autolite.
1: And now, with the case for Dr. Singer, Autolite hopes once again to keep you in suspense.
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0: Congratulations, gentlemen.
1: I suggest we have some coffee.
0: May 16th, 1951. Confidential to Major General Carl Buescher, Atomic Energy Commission. From Professor Leland R. Young regarding thermonuclear H-23. At 6:30 a.m., May the 15th, H-23 was successfully detonated without the use of U-235. Enclosed herewith, technical data compiled after explosion. Complete destruction up to 10 miles.
2: The most powerful weapon yet discovered. Complete destruction up to 10 miles and set off without the use of the A-bomb. Thermonuclear H-23 is top secret. This is the story, not certainly of the development of H-23, but of the fact that it still remains top secret.
0: January 3rd, 1951. Confidential. To Headquarters Military Intelligence, Washington, D.C. From American Embassy, Switzerland. This morning, a man was shot as he entered the building. Before he lost consciousness, he identified himself as Dr. Rudolf Ellman. He was taken to the hospital, where his condition has been reported critical.
3: Nurse.
4: Yes?
3: I am Colonel Mishikov. I wish to see Mr. Farnsworth, the American consul.
4: Oh, just one moment. Doctor?
5: Yes?
4: This is...
3: I am Colonel Mishikov. I wish to see Mr. Farnsworth.
5: Well, he's...
3: You have a man here who has identified himself as Dr. Rudolf Ellman.
5: Yes, we have.
3: His real name is Voroshin. He's an escaped convict, and I have orders from my government to take him into custody.
5: Dr. Ellman?
3: No, he's not a doctor. His name is Voroshin. He is an escaped...
5: Well, whoever he is, he's dying.
3: Now, doctor, I am here representing my country. I have authority in
5: Colonel
3: this...
5: Mishikov. You have no authority in this hospital. If you wish to see the patient, I would suggest you obtain permission from the chief of staff.
3: I see.
5: Now, if you will excuse me.
3: Doctor?
5: Yes?
3: I presume Mr. Farnsworth obtained permission.
5: He did. Good day, Colonel. Nurse?
4: Yes, doctor.
6: Thermonuclear weapons. I discovered the plan a week ago.
5: Mr. Farnsworth.
0: Yes?
5: Colonel Mishikov.
0: Oh, no. He's here?
5: I just spoke to him in the hall. I sent him to the staff chief for permission.
0: Did he know I was here?
5: Yes.
4: Doctor!
5: Adrenaline.
0: Doctor?
5: He's dead.
0: To Headquarters Military Intelligence, Washington, D.C. From Henry W. Farnsworth, American Embassy, Switzerland. Dr. Rudolf Ellman died here at 5:50 p.m. this day. Obtained statement of great importance if deceased is really Ellman. Soviet government claims he is Alexander Voroshin, escaped convict and citizen of USSR. Please advise.
1: Yes?
7: Dr. Singer?
1: Yes?
7: This is Professor Young. Would you please come up for security?
1: Certainly.
8: Well, George, I've got these rundowns on the pile.
1: Wonderful, wonderful. I got to go up to security. I'll go over them with you as soon as I'm finished.
8: Still going to play poker tonight?
1: Wouldn't miss it. I'll give you a buzz when I'm through.
8: All right. Come in, Doctor. Dr. Singer, this is Mr. Whiteside and General Buescher.
1: I know the General. How are you, sir?
9: Just fine, Doctor.
1: And Mr. Whiteside, how do you do?
10: How do you do, Doctor?
8: Sit down, George.
1: Thank you.
8: Mr. Whiteside is from the FBI.
1: Oh?
10: Did you know a Dr. Ellman?
1: Rudolf Ellman?
10: Yes.
1: Well, very well. I studied under him in Germany.
10: Here's a picture. Is this the man you knew?
1: Well, yes. Much thinner. This is Dr. Ellman. We taught at the same university. He's dead.
10: When did he die?
1: During the war.
10: This man died 4 days ago.
1: Then this is not Dr. Ellman. He was killed by the Nazis trying to escape from Germany.
10: This man was shot in front of the American embassy in Switzerland. We've known for some time that Dr. Ellman was a prisoner in Siberia working on thermonuclear weapons.
9: How are your experiments coming, Doctor?
1: I'm afraid that's confidential, General, even to you.
9: Ellman knew just about how far you'd progress.
1: That's impossible.
10: This is a portion of his testimony recorded just before he died. It was sent to us by Farnsworth of the American Embassy in Switzerland.
1: Sure this man was Ellman?
9: Ellman was a brilliant physicist, was he not, Doctor?
1: Extremely brilliant.
9: If information concerning your work here was smuggled out, he would be capable of understanding it?
1: Ellman would not only be capable, but extremely useful. General, are you suggesting that someone on my staff...
10: I suggest you read Ellman's statement concerning your work here on thermonuclear weapons.
1: Good grief. Professor Young...
8: I've read it, George.
1: But this shows knowledge of our progress as late as a month ago.
10: Is it accurate?
1: Extremely. Lacking in a few details.
10: Ellman was dying.
1: Extremely accurate. What does this mean, sir?
10: It means that someone working on H-23 is acting as a spy.
1: But who? Myself, Professor Young, and four others are the only ones who could possibly have access to this kind of information.
10: Ellman knew that you were close to what he calls in his statement the most powerful weapon of our times. His exact quote, the one weapon that might mean the difference between peace or total destruction. He escaped to let us know that someone is passing on this information.
1: Do you know who it is?
10: No. Professor Young said the same thing you did. It has to be one of six men. Professor Young, yourself, Doctor, Dr. Mitchell, Dr. Evans, and your assistants, Mr. Bromwell or Mr. Collings.
1: Can't believe it. These men are all trusted.
10: So was Klaus Fuchs. Completely trusted.
1: Seems impossible.
9: We have to find him.
1: Well, if you don't know who he is, don't you think it a little dangerous to confide in me? After all, I might be the one.
10: You might be. But that's all been discussed. If we're going to find this man, someone, one of the five men working on your experiment has to help. We can't send in an outsider. Our man would get suspicious.
9: Professor Young had to be notified. He's in charge of this plant.
10: But we still need one of the men actually working on the project. Professor Young's only been supervising.
9: We picked you.
1: Why?
9: Past record.
1: My colleagues have records equally as trustworthy.
10: We know all the records, Doctor.
1: And I know these men I work with, Mr. Whiteside.
10: Then perhaps you'll be able to find out which one is a traitor.
1: Well, I don't know. I repeat, what if I'm the traitor?
10: Then I don't think you'd be foolish enough to continue sending information. And if the information doesn't continue to leave the country, we've accomplished two things. We've kept the project a secret, and we've found out that our man is onto us.
1: Yes. Yes, I suppose that's right.
9: If they steal H-23 from us, well...
1: Is there anything else?
10: I think we've covered everything.
8: Come on, George, I'll buy us a drink. Nothing else for me at the moment, is there, General?
9: No. Nice to see you again, Dr. Singer.
1: Thank you, General. I imagine I'll see you again, Mr. Whiteside.
10: I imagine so, Doctor.
1: Yes, of course.
9: What do you think, Whiteside?
10: About Singer?
9: Yeah.
10: I'm interested in him, General. It might help if we get to know a bit more about him.
9: He's the man?
10: I don't know. That's what we've got to find out.

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3: 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Talked with Dr. Singer, and he has agreed to proceed as planned. Advise Charlie.
4: Oh, hi, Charlie.
5: Hey, Penny. Sit down. Have a beer.
4: Thanks. Been waiting long?
5: Nah, about 5 minutes. How's Margie?
4: Okay. Had the flu. One of the kids got it now. Don't you know I gotta get it sooner or later?
5: I had it. It's miserable. How's business?
4: We got us 3 tons of whitefish yesterday with the price.
6: What do you have, boys?
5: Benny?
4: Beer. Just beer.
5: 2 beers.
6: Right.
4: Fish been running just great. Day before yesterday, we rolled in with over 4 tons. How's your business?
5: Fine. We got 2 men on all of them. Parkman's bug, 24-hour stakeout. What about Singer?
4: So far, nothing. He works right with them. Maybe, I don't know.
5: Checking I've done so far, they all look pretty clean.
4: Sure. Boy, we want smart. If it is Singer, smart as they come.
5: I'll give you a report.
4: Hold it.
5: 2 beers. 50 cents.
4: Well, cheers.
5: Yeah. And good luck. I hope your next catch is the biggest yet.
7: 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From Professor Leland R. Young, regarding thermonuclear H-23. Dr. Singer has informed me that H-23 experiments are proceeding on schedule. With luck, completion should be possible within the month. Singer has nothing else to report in regard to our previous discussion.
8: Evans.
9: And just a minute. Here. Here's a chart on the fission yield. Certainly checks. 21 trillion calories.
8: Oh, we're close.
9: Now eliminate the carbon.
8: How's Bromwell doing?
9: Well, he's tired. You look tired, Singer.
8: A little.
9: Something wrong?
8: No. I want to see how Bromwell's doing.
9: Don't forget poker tonight.
8: No, I won't. Bromwell?
10: Eh? Oh, hello, Singer. I'm still too low.
8: How low?
10: 3,600,000. I've got to go back. I had HO4 as high as 19 million.
8: What was the reaction time?
10: Well, it's pretty close. 2/100,000ths.
8: Very close. I think we should talk it over. Evans just finished his fission yield. 21 trillion.
10: Guess I am holding things up, huh?
8: You've got the hardest job.
10: Mitchell and Collins are down at the reactor pile. Let's get them and talk.
4: Yes?
6: Benny?
4: Yeah.
6: Charlie, I got something I'd like you to hear.
4: All right.
6: I'll see you at the office in an hour.
9: I'll raise.
10: Look out, singer.
8: You know, I don't think he has them.
9: I don't know. He's had them all night.
6: Oh.
8: Excuse me, Collie.
9: No, it's all right. What you boys have to do is put up some money to find out.
8: All right. I'll just call.
9: Oh, brother, I admire your courage, my friend. I haven't won a hand in the last 2 hours. I gotta just let you be the hero.
6: Let's see him.
9: Full house. Aces and trade. What did I tell you? I knew he had it.
8: Afraid it's your pot. Well, here, Maltner.
10: Evans, you are, without a doubt, the luckiest.
5: Played poker for another hour and went home. Nothing unusual.
4: Hmm. A cigarette?
5: Yeah. Thanks. Still no lead. Boy, I tell you...
4: If it is Singer, he's real careful.
5: Yeah, something new?
4: Got word from the other side today. Counterintelligence. Our boys say the Russians haven't had any message on the progress of the bomb for a couple of weeks now. They're worried.
5: They're worried. If we only had one lead...
4: We will have, the minute they finish their experiment. Someone's going to have to make his contact then.
5: If it's Singer or any of those men, we'll get him. I'm even having their mothers-in-law watched.
8: -92,238 plus neutron, -92,239 plus gamma radiation, -92,239 decays to 93 neptunium, 239 plus beta electron.
9: 23 minutes.
8: Check. 93 neptunium, 239 decays to 94,239.
10: Evans, come here. Mitchell, Collins.
8: What is it?
10: I've got it. I think I've got it. Carbon is completely isolated. Well, look. Look for yourself.
8: Why, yes. Yes.
6: Let me see.
8: Yes, here, Collins.
6: Well, this is it.
8: Congratulations, Bromwell.
11: Congratulations, Bromwell.
8: Well, gentlemen, H-23 is no longer theory. We can now begin to assemble the first one.
3: Confidential, to Major General Carl Buescher, Atomic Energy Commission, Washington, from Special Agent Whiteside, Federal Bureau of Investigation. Regarding conclusion of H-23 experiments, counterintelligence has informed us that the Russians are in possession of the news of the same. They have not yet obtained details.
6: How could it get out? How?
4: I don't know, General. Charlie here's had them watched every second. I don't know.
5: I know what they did better than they do. Every one of them. They're clean.
6: Let's stop kidding ourselves. Somebody's not clean.
4: The experiment was licked 4 days ago. Professor Young says they're working now to assemble the bomb.
6: Then what do we do? Send the details by courier to the Russians? We might as well.
4: We still have some time.
6: What about Singer?
4: I don't know. And Charlie?
5: Yeah.
4: Got those reports?
5: Yeah.
4: Well, let's go through them again. General... These are a survey of the movements of every man on that experiment. We'll pick up with a report starting 4 days ago. Go ahead, Charlie.
5: Okay. Professor Young, March 15th, 8:30 a.m., escorted to lab. No contacts. 12 noon in company with Singer, Bromwell, and Evans went to lunch. No contacts.
6: Wait a minute. What about the waiter?
4: He's clear. We've already checked that.
6: All right. Go on.
5: 1 p.m., returned to lab. 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
4: Same waiter, General.
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4: Wait a minute.
11: Yeah?
4: Look, it might be nothing, but it's worth a try. I want every man on that experiment examined.
11: What for?
4: A complete medical, General. The works.
11: Professor Young?
4: Young, Singer, Evans, Collings, all of them. And today, no explanations. Confidential. From Special Agent Whiteside to Major General Carl Buescher. Examinations completed and proceeding as planned. We should know in a day or two. Anything yet?
5: Hmm? Oh, Benny. No, nothing. He's alone in his office.
4: When did you plant the mic?
5: Early this morning. The superintendent let me in. It's in the cabinet. Yeah, put the phones on.
4: Yeah.
5: Suppose he doesn't show up?
4: Then we'll try the others.
5: Hold it.
12: Mr. Collings is here, Doctor.
13: Oh. Lucky you caught me, Mr. Collings. I was going out for lunch.
14: Well, I'm certainly glad I could get around.
13: So it's bothering you?
14: A little. Shouldn't have been neglected.
13: Hmm? Let's just get up in the chair. I'll have a look at it.
14: All right. Been giving me a little trouble the last week.
13: Mm-hmm. And we should have seen to it your last visit.
14: Hey, bye.
13: Bad enough. Certainly have to fill it this time. I'll just get some Novocaine.
15: How's work?
14: Tires.
13: Just open your mouth as far as you can.
14: Yeah.
13: Way open. That's it. There. Well, that'll be all, nurse. You might as well get your lunch.
12: Oh, thank you, Doctor.
13: You should have really taken care of this long before now.
14: I couldn't help it. I haven't had a moment to myself in nearly 3 months. Thought I could let it go until work let up.
13: None yet?
14: Getting them.
13: What do you have for me?
14: Bromwell's formula.
13: Can you get detailed sketches on the weapon when it's finished?
14: No, it's been too dangerous. I can't take a chance now.
13: I want the plan.
14: No, this is all. It's too dangerous.
13: All right. Give me what you have.
14: $3,000.
13: Of course. Yeah.
14: And here you are.
4: That's it. That's the man we want. Come on, Charlie. Is that the only door out of the office?
5: Either of those doors. The only way.
14: Well, thank you, Doctor.
13: Take some aspirin if it bothers you.
4: Get the dentist.
5: Right.
4: Mr. Collings.
16: Hmm? Oh, yes?
4: Whiteside, Federal Bureau of Investigation. You're under arrest.

0: I can't believe it.
1: Neither can I, Professor Young. Carlings. For $3,000.
2: He had to work quickly, I guess, after that medical.
1: I hired him, trained him. He was a student of mine 10 years ago.
3: How did it work, Mr. Whiteside?
2: It was a chance, Professor Young. Collings had paid 3 or 4 visits to that dentist complaining of several cavities, just as Dr. Singer complained of sinusitis and Dr. Evans of recurrent insomnia. However, when we had all of you men examined by medical men attached to this experiment, we discovered Mr. Collings' teeth to be in perfect condition. Work done on a healthy mouth.
1: If it hadn't been for Elman...
2: Elman gave his life to tell us how much Russia knew of our thermonuclear research.
1: You thought it was me, didn't you?
2: Yes, Dr. Singer. For a while.
1: I can't blame you. I really can't.
2: I was wrong. I'm sorry.
1: Oh, that's all right. Do you know, in a way, I'm glad it was Collings.
2: Oh?
1: I don't know. It's cleaner somehow. It keeps the trust and the faith alive in all of us. And that's the biggest thing we have, you know. Trust in each other. And faith. Well, may I go now?
2: Yes, Doctor.
1: I have work to do.

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1: Harlow Wilcox speaking. Next week we'll mark national holidays for two great countries. On July 1st, Canada commemorates the 84th anniversary of its founding as a nation. And on July 4th, the United States celebrates the 175th anniversary of the Declaration of Independence. May we all recognize the importance of these two great days in our lives and make continuation of our freedoms a must for ourselves, our children, and the generations to follow.

Suspense is produced and directed by Elliot Lewis, with music composed by Lucian Morawek and conducted tonight by Wilbur Hatch. The case for Dr. Singer was written for Suspense by Blake Edwards. In tonight's story, Joseph Kearns was heard as Dr. Singer, Larry Thor as Whiteside, Herb Butterfield as General Busher, and Clayton Post as Charlie. Featured in the cast were Ken Christie, Ted Von Eltz, Howard McNair, Paul Fries, Larry Dobkin, Edgar Barrier, John Stevenson, and Truda Marson. Tonight's Suspense program is the last for this season. Suspense on television will continue throughout the summer, and we'll be back on the CBS Radio Network the last week in August. Until then, this is Harlow Wilcox for Autolite, wishing you a pleasant summer. This is CBS, the Columbia Broadcasting System.

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1: Tonight, Autolite presents Carnival, the story about a man whose only emotion became hate, starring Mr. Joseph Cotton.
0: 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It's Oscar Otto.
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0: 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I joined the sideshow at the age of 22. Now, if you would like a photograph of me, I have them right here for sale.
1: All right, over here to the next stand, ladies and gentlemen, to the star attraction of the sideshow. That's right, right over here. Gather around real close. That's it, right up front. Yeah, sure, little boy, you get right up close here, see something you never saw before. Ladies and gentlemen, Rene the Robot, Rene the Magnificent. Handsome, isn't he? 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How elegantly he stands. The elegant clothes, the gloved hand, just so. The mouth, smiling, the noble head poised for all to admire. Rene the Robot, Rene the Man Without Emotion. Lift your hand, Rene. Like on pulleys and wheels, ladies and gentlemen, like a mechanical doll. 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Walk, Rene. Like a mechanical doll, ladies and gentlemen. And now, with your permission, we'll have Rene do a little dance for us. Put your drum on, Rene. Look at him, ladies and gentlemen. The way he responds to me, to O'Mara, is if I were pressing a button. No question, no argument, no emotion. He hears my voice and responds. Are you ready, Rene? Dance. Wouldn't you like to have a beautiful mechanical doll like Rene to take home, girls? Of course you would. And he even talks. Listen, tell us about yourself, Rene.
2: I am Rene Orlando. I was born in Louisiana, a small town near the Gulf. My father was a fisherman. I do not remember my mother. I was 15 years old when we moved to Baton Rouge. There I discovered my talent. My talent is to control all emotion. My talent is to live as a machine, as well ordered and without emotion as a machine. They stare at me, the faces looking up at me. Idiot faces, fools' faces who see in me their own reflection, who stand with open mouths before the image of the robots that they are. They are the puppets. They are the mechanical dolls, the effigies without emotion. And I, the torrents within me, the ecstasies, the floods, the pure singing passions that wash over me. And Gabrielle, my wife Gabrielle, she knows the man who makes a farce of himself before an audience is no robot. Knows when the day's mockery of carnival is ended. It is a man who comes to her. A man who loves, hates.
3: Undo my hair, Renee.
2: Black. It coils over your shoulders like dark fire and lies against the secret hollows of your throat. Black.
3: Say my name.
2: Gabrielle.
3: Again? Say it.
2: Who else knows these secrets?
3: What?
2: O'Mara.
3: How many times, Rene, how many times do I have to tell you O'Mara is nothing?
2: You walk and O'Mara's eyes follow you. You perform on the trapeze and O'Mara stands below and watches your flight and his fingers stretch out for
3: you. Listen, Rene. How many ways must I prove to you I love you?
2: You're with him often. Why?
3: We discuss matters of costumes, of new ways of doing a trick.
2: And me also? You talk of me?
3: No.
2: You lie.
3: No.
2: You lie, Gabrielle. He says my name to you and tells you I am a mechanical man. Isn't that so?
3: Rene, you're jealous.
2: Yes, jealous. And happy for it. Know that I am not a mechanical man, but a man of emotion. One who loves and is jealous.
3: What will make you believe me?
2: There is a way.
3: If what?
2: If there were no O'Mara.
3: What?
2: If O'Mara were dead, Gabrielle. Now, no more words, my darling.
3: No more.
2: Oh. And that is why they call me Rene the Robot. And if you'd like a token of your visit with me, I have some photographs. They are for sale. They are autographed.
1: Don't be bashful, ladies and gentlemen. Come on, buy. Or maybe you still don't believe that Rene is a mechanical man. Oh, little boy, come here. Here, I'll lift you up on the stand. Here we are. Now, slap him, little boy. Slap the mechanical man's face. Slap him. And Rene doesn't move a muscle, nor does he even blink. Buy his pictures, ladies and gentlemen. Buy from Rene the Robot. Come in. I know why you've come to my trailer, Rene, for my compliments on your last performance. You were brilliant.
2: Amara, you must listen to me.
1: Oh, not for compliments, then for what?
2: It's for what happened in there, in the tent, in the sideshow.
1: Oh, then you resent the little boy who slapped you. I thought it was quite a nice touch, Rene.
2: You go too far, Amara. Tonight was the last indignity.
1: You're quitting?
2: It must stop.
1: Then you've come to say goodbye.
2: Yes.
1: How many times have you said goodbye? 20 times? 150 times?
2: This time
1: 1,000 times? How many times in 15 years, Rene? You can't leave. I won't permit it.
2: All right, I gave you that much, Amara. 15 years, that long of dancing with toy drums. It's done now, over, finished.
1: For a mechanical man... Oh, but I always forget. You're not a mechanical man. You're a person of passion, you always tell me.
2: Yeah.
1: You've got feelings.
2: Yes. Yes, this is true.
1: I always forget. 15 years, a man can forget in that length of time. What was that girl's name?
2: No.
1: You know the one I mean.
2: I told you, Amara. I warned you.
1: What was her name?
2: Her name was Celia.
1: Yes?
2: I killed her.
1: You strangled her, Rene, with her hair.
2: Her name was Celia Barton. And I killed her.
1: Of course.
2: And you saw it. And you told no one.
1: I'll never tell anyone. You're my major attraction, Rene. Why should I tell anyone? You're not going to leave, are you?
2: No.
1: You'll stay. And so will Gabrielle.
2: Yeah.
1: That puzzles me, a man like you and a woman like Gabrielle. So different. What do you do? What do you talk about?
2: We're not different.
1: A robot, cold, without heart and no soul. Gabrielle, a flame.
2: You're wrong, Amara. You have no understanding. You do not know what's inside of me.
1: Cold, without heart and no soul. I know what's inside of you, Rene. Pulleys and strings and wheels.
2: Someday, Amara, you'll
1: kill me?
2: Yes. Yes, I'll kill you, Amara. I'll kill you.
1: Rene! Bow! Turn around. Get out.

0: There is a reason why I did that for O'Mara, bowed for him, left him 15 years and listened to his voice that long, performed for him. Habit becomes strong, as all of it had become habit. O'Mara, the carnival, the moving from here to another village, to yet another and another, and perform, perform, and the nights of the mist like tonight, walk through it. A wet desert, pale reflections of light, the pockets of wind that swirled up the confetti and drifted away. Empty rides, the carnival that had run down. And shadows on peeling paint, and shadows on shadows. And Gabrielle in our trailer, waiting. Waiting for me.
1: Renee. I saw what he did to you today. That child slapping you.
0: It amuses him. Everything I do amuses him.
1: The boy slapped you here?
0: Yes.
1: There. The shame is gone.
0: No. Now only your lips are gone, the shame is still there.
1: Why do you permit it, Renee?
0: No more.
1: Yes, no more. We'll go away from this place, from O'Mara.
0: He'd find us.
1: Far from here, Renee, to a place where...
0: I said it, he'd find us.
1: Well, let him. What difference does it make?
0: You don't understand.
1: Understand what? Understand how he makes a fool of you 10 times a day? Understand
0: Gabrielle.
1: How he...
0: Gabrielle, my darling.
1: What? What is it?
0: O'Mara, he...
1: Yes?
0: Kill him. Kill him for me, Gabrielle. You kill him.
1: What?
0: Kill him. Don't you see? It's the only way.
1: Kill him?
0: Gabrielle, listen to me. Believe me. It's the only way we can be happy. O'Mara has to die. He must die, Gabrielle. And then we can be together. Always, always together.
1: But kill him?
0: You must do this for me. Just now I tried and I cannot.
1: You hate him and you want us to be together and you can't kill him? Why?
0: Because 15 years on the platform performing for him, moving according to his demand, and now just talking to him. He speaks my name and I perform. I could not get close enough to kill him. I can only perform.
1: Then you are the mechanical man.
0: No.
1: Everything O'Mara says about you, it's true.
0: He loves you. Dance with him. Drink with him. Poison him. Kill him.
1: Renee, the robot.
0: Does a robot hate? Does a robot know jealousy? Does he love? Am I a robot, Gabrielle?
1: Oh, I love you.
0: Yeah.
1: Love you.
0: Kill him.
1: Yes.

0: 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Tonight's production in radio's outstanding theater of thrills, Suspense.
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0: And now, Autolite brings back to our Hollywood soundstage Mr. Joseph Cotten in Elliot Lewis's production of Carnival, a dramatic report well calculated to keep you in

0: your tickets here for the spectacular attractions that you will see inside. Rollo the Giant stands 8 feet 9 inches tall, his little finger as big around as your wrist. Rene the Robot, the man who walks and talks and thinks like a machine. Rene the Mechanical Man. Yes, you'll see them all and many more inside. One ticket takes you all the way through, so step right up.
1: It was sunlight when we listened to him, when Gabrielle and I listened to O'Mara. Sunlight of the day he was going to die. The carnival stood red and gold and green and bronze against the heat-shivering sky. And through the dull, glinting dust, the crowd funneled to the stand and that, to this novelty, to that attraction. It kept on all day, the procession of seekers. And later, when the sun went down, first mist descended, and later, when it was night, and it was shadows again. And then it became a certain time, a time of importance, the hour interval before my last performance, the hour when O'Mara would die, and Gabrielle would kill him.
2: I'm frightened, Rene.
1: Yes, but you must wipe the fright from your face. When you are with him, be gay, Gabrielle. Frivolous for a while, then warm.
2: I know.
1: Here.

0: Gabrielle. Spoke love to her. I was right about her. She is a flame. Unforgettable. Love and wine. When she handed me the glass, her hand shook. Oh, dance, Renee. The people love you. Her hand shook, and then she dropped it. She dropped the glass. Wouldn't you like a beautiful mechanical doll like this to take home, girls?
1: Gabrielle, he's alive.
2: Hold me. Just hold me.
1: What happened? Why is he alive?
2: Love me, Renee. Tell me it's all right.
1: Well, Mara's alive. Why?
2: I tried to do what you told me. I permitted him to hold me in his arms. I permitted him to kiss me. I laughed. I was gay. Then, from the bottle, Renee, the poison, I poured him a drink.
1: And your hand shook and you dropped it.
2: Yes, how could you know?
1: How could I know? Your hand shook and you dropped it. Why? You kissed him. It was so pleasant
2: no,
1: that you...
2: No, I love you, Renee. Even now that I know everything about you, I love
1: you. What do you know?
2: Why you wanted Amara dead.
1: What did he tell you?
2: About a girl named Celia. A girl you killed. How you killed her.
1: She was beautiful.
2: Like me?
1: Like you.
2: So many things I understand now, Renee. Why you are what you are. Why you do what
1: What
2: you...
1: am I?
2: To me, my love. To the world, what Amara has made of you, a robot.
1: You could have ended it for me, Gabrielle.
2: I cannot. Ever, Renee, I cannot kill.
1: More and more and more what Amara does to me. A word from Amara, a movement of Amara's mouth, a gesture from him, and I respond.
2: Renee.
1: You told him everything, gave him the bottle of poison, confessed. You could not kill him. Why?
2: Wait.
1: Oh, with you, I was alive a little bit. I could be jealous. Now I'm lost.
2: No. Wait. My hair, Renee. Touch it. See. You're not lost. You're here with me. With Gabrielle. With Gabrielle.
1: You should have killed him.
2: I couldn't.
1: Because you love him. You and Omara, the puppet of both of you, a mechanical doll.
2: No,
1: a
2: listen.
1: Mechanical doll to play with like a toy. That other one, too. Celia, too, like her, you.
2: I'm Gabrielle, I love
1: like
2: you.
1: Like her?
2: Renee, no, don't.
1: Like her, like

0: She lay there, Gabrielle, her hair a veil across her mouth against her throat where I had twisted it. I brushed it aside, leaned over, whispered a name on her lips. She didn't answer me. She lay still. Gabrielle lay still. I lifted her, held her in my arms. The pale light from outside touched her cheek, held. And through the window outside was mist and the carnival and the seekers still there for the last show. Here and there the carnival lights die one by one. And the light on Gabrielle's cheek dies too. Oh, Gabrielle.
1: She's dead, Rene. You killed her. Put her down.
0: No, O'Mara.
1: Put her down. 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To the tent. They're waiting for you. You strangled tonight, Rene. 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

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My talent is killing. Long ago, I killed Celia. Tonight, I killed Gabrielle and O'Mara. Now I will dance for you.

0: I weigh 343 pounds, married and no children. I joined the sideshow at the age of 22.
1: I am Rene Orlando. I was born in Louisiana, a small town near the Gulf. My father was a fisherman. I do not remember my mother.

0: 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Presented by Autolite, tonight's star, Mr. Joseph Cotton.
1: This is Harlow Wilcox speaking for Autolite, world's largest independent manufacturer of automotive electrical equipment. 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Our family also includes more than 18,000 people who have invested a portion of their savings in Autolite, as well as 96,000 Autolite distributors and dealers throughout the world. Our Autolite family will salute Willis Overland on the next Autolite Suspense television program. If you live in a television area, check the day and time of Suspense on Television so that you will be sure to see this program. And remember, be with us next week for another thrilling Autolite Suspense program on radio.
0: Next week, our star will be Mr. J. Carroll Nash, as a man who searched for and found buried treasure and a curse, a tale we call The Treasure Chest of Don Jose. In weeks to come, we shall also present Mr. James Mason, Miss Barbara Stanwyck, and Mr. Richard Widmark, all on Suspense. Suspense is produced and directed by Elliot Lewis, with music composed by Lucian Morawek and conducted by Lud Gluskin. Carnival was written for Suspense by Morton Fine and David Friedkin. In tonight's story, Mary Jane Croft was heard as Gabrielle, and Joseph Kearns as O'Mara. Featured in the cast were Dick Ryan, Charles Calvert, and Sylvia Sims.
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3: 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Tonight from Hollywood, Roma Wines bring you as stars Miss Geraldine Fitzgerald and Mr. Richard Worf. Miss Fitzgerald and Mr. Worf are with us to play in an unusual tale by the unusual James Thurber, called A Friend to Alexander. But before we raise the curtain on tonight's tale of suspense, let's take a little journey.
0: A journey in fancy to lovely Bermuda. On the sun-drenched terrace of the Coral Beach and Tennis Club, an American guest raises a toast to the beauty of this enchanting paradise. As the glasses clink, his Bermudan host replies, "I am touched by your gracious compliments and proud that these beauties are ours. But you, too, have much to be proud of. 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The same Roma wines we Americans take for granted are prized luxuries in far-off lands, treasured and saved for special occasions. 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For uniformly fine wine at reasonable cost, do what millions of others do. Ask for R-O-M-A, Roma Wines, made in California, for enjoyment throughout the world.
3: And now, with James Thurber's poignant and strange story, and with the performance of Richard Worf as the man who was a friend to Alexander, and of Geraldine Fitzgerald as his wife, Bess, who relates these events to us, we again hope to keep you in suspense.
4: Harry was a laughing, happy-go-lucky fellow before he began to have those dreams. I guess he was pretty much like dozens of other men who go to work every morning, settle down in soft chairs with their newspapers after dinner, and like a weekend in the country now and then. He was fond of easy living and good times. Like everyone else, he talked of the war, rationing, tires, and his golf scores. Until those nightmares began to plague him. At first, I was amused.
5: You know, I've been dreaming about Aaron Burr every night.
4: What for?
5: Well, how do I know what for?
4: Aaron Burr's a funny person to be dreaming about nowadays. I mean, with all the countries in the world at war with each other.
5: What's so funny about dreaming?
4: Maybe you're upset.
5: Everybody dreams, don't they?
4: I don't know why you see Aaron Burr in your dreams.
5: Well, I do.
4: Where do you see him?
5: Oh, places. Washington Square, Bowling Green, or on Broadway.
4: Even here on 55th Street?
5: No, mostly downtown. I'll be talking to a woman in a Victoria, a woman holding a white lace parasol.
4: Oh.
5: And then suddenly there will be Aaron Burr, bowing and smiling and smelling like a carnation, telling his stories about France and getting off his insults.
4: Who is the woman in the Victoria?
5: Huh?
4: The woman. Who is she?
5: Oh, how do I know? You know about people in dreams, don't you? They're nobody at all or everybody.
4: But you see Aaron Burr plainly enough, though. I mean, he isn't anybody or nobody or everybody.
5: Oh, all right. Maybe I don't know who the woman is. Maybe it's Madame Jumel or Mittens Willett or a girl I went to high school with.
4: Who's Mittens Willett?
5: Well, she was a famous New York actress in her day, 50 years ago or so. She's buried in an old cemetery on 2nd Avenue. I've seen the tombstone.
4: That's very sad.
5: Why is it?
4: I mean, she probably died young. Almost all women did in those days.
5: He's a vile, cynical cad. I was standing and talking to Alexander Hamilton when Burr stepped up and slapped him in the face. When I looked at Hamilton, who do you suppose he was?
4: I don't know. Who?
5: My brother Walter, the one I told you about. The one who was killed by that tramp in the cemetery?
4: Harry, I never could get that story.
5: Well, I've told you about a dozen times that the tramp came up to him when his back was turned.
4: But what was he doing in the cemetery?
5: Well, that's not the point. He was killed. That's what's important. I loved him very much.
4: I don't understand what anyone...
5: What's the use of telling you? Every time I start mentioning it, you ask the same question.
4: I understand now, dear. When you looked at Hamilton, he was your brother Walter.
5: Yes.
4: Harry, maybe we ought to go to the country for more weekends.
5: Weekends?
4: Yes, maybe we don't...
5: Oh, I'm going to bed.
4: For a time that evening, I worried about Harry. Not about his dream. Why shouldn't he dream? But I wondered about his health. He looked so unlike himself. I was glad when he went to bed. A good night's sleep was just what he needed, I thought. Sleep. How could I know? The next morning, we were quietly eating our grapefruit when Harry flung down his spoon.
5: I wish he'd go back to France and stay there. Him and his la-la.
4: Who, dear? Oh, you mean Aaron Burr. Did you dream about him again?
5: Yes, and he said la-la to me.
4: Why should he say la-la?
5: Look, I was at the tavern and we were drinking ale. I said something funny. I don't remember what it was. Something amusing about what Ben Franklin had said to Washington once. It was one of those things, you know.
4: No, I don't. Have some more coffee, dear.
5: No, I don't want any more coffee. I made this remark and everyone laughed. Everyone but Burr, that is. He sort of sniffed and then he said la-la.
4: Well, why not? I mean, is there anything wrong about him saying la-la?
5: Well, it's the way he said it. He was sneering at me. They all noticed it.
4: Who, dear? Who noticed it?
5: The others, all of them, and Hamilton. I was there with Hamilton. It was swell until Burr came in, Aaron Burr.
4: I don't see why you dream about him all the time. Don't you think you ought to take some Luminol?
5: I'm not sick, I tell you. I know what I'm dreaming.
4: I just thought, well, it's always Burr, and that seems odd.
5: Why? Why shouldn't I dream about Burr if I want to?
4: But you don't want to.
5: No, but I can't help it. Everywhere I go with Alexander, sooner or later, Burr shows up and he makes those nasty remarks. Last night, he elbowed Alexander out of his way. He did it deliberately.
4: Alexander?
5: Hamilton.
4: Oh, Alexander Hamilton.
5: Yes, goodness knows I'm familiar enough with him by this time to call him by his first name.
4: You know, we might go to the old Drover's Inn this weekend. You like it there.
5: Hamilton has become not only my brother Walter, but practically every other guy I've ever liked.
4: Don't you like the old Drover's Inn anymore?
5: Isn't it natural that Hamilton should represent my brother and guys I like? Well, that's natural, isn't it?
4: Yes, I suppose it is.
5: Then why are you looking at me like that?
4: You know, dear, I wish you'd go and see Dr. Fox.
5: But I don't want to go and see Dr. Fox. I want Aaron Burr to stop sneering at me. And my clothes... He looks at me and his lip curls up and he says, La, la, Mr. Andrews, what odd taste you have.
4: I wish you'd go and see Dr. Fox.
5: I'm going to the zoo and feed popcorn to the rhinoceros. That makes things seem right. For a little while, anyway.
4: I thought he'd forgotten all about that ancient pistol duel, because for 2 days after that, he lost his haggard, tired look and actually seemed cheerful. But one night, about 5 a.m, he came into my room in pajamas and bare feet, his hair disheveled and his eyes wild.
5: He got him. He got him. The rotter got him. Alexander fired in the air and smiled at him, just like Walter must have smiled.
4: Like Walter? Oh, yes, dear, your brother Walter, who was killed in the cemetery.
5: This was at Weehawken in New Jersey.
4: What? Your brother?
5: No, Hamilton and Burr, their duel. Hamilton had a white ruff around his neck. Burr was in black tights, French clothes. Alexander lifted his pistol and fired in the air, and he smiled at Burr. And then that fiend from hell took deliberate aim. He took so long. He meant to take his time about it. I saw him grin. Then he pointed his pistol at Alexander and fired. He killed him in cold blood. Foul scum.
4: Don't. Don't. Here, darling. Take some of these pills.
5: No, I don't want any.
4: Oh, take it. You'll feel better.
5: No, I don't want any, I tell you.
4: Here, swallow. Please, dear, swallow.
5: All right.
4: There, that's better.
5: Cad. The rotten, sneaking cad. He grinned just as you fired. And Alexander clutched himself at the stomach. And then he shook his head and he tried to walk forward.
1: And then he fell with his mouth open. As though he wanted to say something. And Burr just stood there, grinning.
4: I finally got him to see Dr. Fox, and he said Harry was fine, heart perfect, everything. But Aaron Burr did not leave my husband to sweeter or more peaceful dreams. Harry said nothing about it for several mornings, but I could tell he was still being tortured by these ghosts. He brooded over his breakfast. He didn't answer me when I spoke to him.
5: What was that?
4: Only my butter knife, dear.
5: Oh.
4: Harry, are you still dreaming about that man?
5: I wish I hadn't told you about it. Forget it, will you?
4: I can't forget it with you going on this way.
5: Can't you forget I mentioned it?
4: What does he do now?
5: He goes around bragging that he did it with his eyes closed. He says he didn't even look.
4: Didn't look when?
5: When he killed Alexander in the duel.
4: Well, what does...
5: He claims that he can hit the ace of spades at 30 paces, blindfolded. Furthermore, since you asked what he does now, he jostles me at parties now.
4: I think you should stay out of this, Harry. It wasn't any business of yours anyway, and it happened so long ago...
5: I'm not getting into anything. It's getting into me. Can't you see that?
4: I see that we've got to get you away from here. Maybe if you slept someplace else for a few nights, you wouldn't dream about him anymore.
5: I don't know.
4: Oh, let's go to the country tomorrow. We'll stay at Lime Rock Lodge.
5: Bess, why can't we visit the Crowleys? They live in the country.
4: All right, fine.
5: Bob has a pistol. We could do a little target shooting.
4: What do you want a pistol for?
5: Plenty of open space.
4: I'd think you'd want to get away from shooting.
5: Yes. Yes, sure, dear, sure.
4: The vacation seemed a success at first. When we arrived at the Crowleys' house in the cab, I thought I'd left my suitcase at the railroad station. Harry laughed his old normal laugh for the first time in many days as he found the bag and handed it to me. And then he leaned over and kissed me.
5: Good old Connecticut.
4: Oh, Harry, this is wonderful.
5: We'll have a grand time.
4: Yes, sir.
6: Hello, Harry.
4: Here they come.
5: Oh, good old Bob.
4: Hello.
5: Remind me of telling that rabbit joke.
4: Hello, Madison.
7: I'll take you back, Mr. Andy.
5: Oh, thanks, Madison. Good to see you.
7: Thank you, sir.
8: Hello there.
5: Well, Bob, how's the old country squire?
8: Fine, fine. How have you been?
5: Never better, boy. It's good to be here. Hello, Alice.
9: Well, you too. I'm glad you've come. It gets kind of dull out here in the hinterlands.
4: Well, Harry and I'll fix that.
8: Wait until you get one of our extra special cold martinis into you. You'll feel ship-shaped then.
5: You still know how to mix them, huh?
8: Better than ever. Get lots of practice these long country winters.
5: Right.
4: It was grand, seeing Harry's face relaxed and smiling over his cocktail glass. When I went to bed that night, I felt that at last that nasty old business of the dream was over. And I was happy. But when I awoke the next morning, I saw my husband lying rigid on his back, staring at the ceiling.
5: One Henry Andrews, architect.
4: What's the matter, dear?
5: Nothing.
4: Oh, why don't you go back to sleep, Harry? It's only 8 o'clock and this is the country.
5: One Henry Andrews, an architect.
4: What are you talking
5: about?
4: That's
5: what he calls me.
4: Calls you? Who?
5: One Henry Andrews, an architect. He keeps saying it in his nasty, sneering little voice. One Henry Andrews!
4: Harry, please don't yell. You'll wake the whole house. It's early. People want to sleep.
5: I'm beneath him. I'm just nobody. I'm a man in a gray suit. Be on your good behavior, my good man, he says, or I shall have one of my lackeys give you a taste of the riding crop.
4: Why should he say that to you?
5: You ask me why?
4: He wasn't such a great man, was he? I mean, didn't he try to sell Louisiana to the French or something behind Washington's back?
5: He was a traitor.
4: Then why worry what he says?
5: He was a scoundrel, but he had a very brilliant mind.
4: I was in hopes that you weren't going to dream about him anymore. I thought if we came up here that...
5: It's him or me. I can't stand this forever.
4: Neither can I. As I had expected, Harry spent most of the afternoon with Bob shooting at targets. At first, they just aimed at the paper squares. It all seemed to be good-natured and in fun. After a while, Harry stood with his back to the dead tree trunk on which the targets were nailed. Then he walked 30 paces ahead in a stiff-legged manner, and his face was set in stern lines. His revolver was at arm's length above his head, when he turned suddenly and fired. Bob dropped to the ground, scared.
6: What's the big idea, Harry?
4: But Harry didn't answer. He started to walk back to that dead tree trunk again.
6: Oh, I get it.
4: Then with his back to the target, he began marking off the 30 paces. Bob called to him.
6: I think they kept their arms hanging straight out. I don't think they stuck them up in the air.
4: But my husband continued to count off. At the 30th step, he lowered his arm, wheeled about suddenly, and fired from his hip.
6: Hey, what are you doing?
4: Two of the shots missed the trigger, the last one...
6: Hey, watch out!
4: Like a mechanical man or someone in a trance, Harry began to walk back to the tree again without a word. His lips tight, his eyes bright, his breathing coming fast.
6: Look, it's my turn, Bob!
4: But Harry about-faced and stalked on. This time, when he fired, his eyes were closed. Poor Bob didn't know what to make of this strange behavior.
6: Good heavens, man! Give me that gun, will you?
4: Without a protest, Harry let him take it. For the first time, he spoke.
5: I need a lot more practice, I guess.
6: Well, not with me standing around. Come on, let's get back to the house and shake up a drink. I got the jumps.
5: I need a lot more practice.
4: I guess I must have slept soundly that night because I didn't hear him leave the room. He must have crawled out of bed, dressed silently, and crept out of the room. The sun was just coming up, and the light was hard, and the air was cold. Then I heard the shots. Harry! I threw on a dressing gown and ran downstairs. The Crowleys were in the hall.
9: What's happening here? Heavens,
4: is Harry all right?
6: Certainly sounds like it.
4: Where is he? What's he doing?
9: Well, it sounds as though he's out behind the studio shooting.
4: Oh, Alice.
9: Oh, take it easy, Beth. Bob will go out and get him. Well, maybe he had a nightmare or walked in his sleep.
4: No, he never walks in his sleep. He's awake all right.
9: Well, let's go down and get some coffee. He'll need some.
6: I'll need some, too. What the dickens is the matter with him, anyway?
4: Oh, I don't know. I'm so sorry to
9: You go get him, Bob.
6: At your service, madam, alive or dead.
9: Bob, stop it.
6: Well, okay, I'll do my best. Hey, Harry! Harry! Harry, Harry, what's the matter with you?
10: Huh? What?
6: What the dickens are you doing out here in this freezing air?
10: What?
6: Throw your pants and your shirt and your shoes on.
5: I'll get him one of these nights.
6: What are you...
5: Get him one of these nights.
4: By this time, I was really frightened. When we returned to the city, Harry was the picture of gloom. Our first night back, I looked at him as he lay on the chaise lounge in my bedroom in his blue dressing gown, smoking a cigarette. He was haggard and tired, and he kept biting his lower lip. I mixed a scotch and water nightcap for him.
10: No, thanks. No liquor. I need a steady hand. Look, watch my hand. Does it tremble? Is it steady?
4: Yes. Very.
10: That's good. That's very good. You need a steady hand, you know.
4: For what, dear?
10: Oh, things.
4: Harry, will you sleep in my room tonight?
10: No. You'll keep shaking me all night to keep me awake. You're afraid to let me meet him.
4: Are you still on that?
10: Why do you think everybody's better than I am? I can outshoot him the best day he ever had.
4: Of course, dear.
10: In the waistcoat, right next to the middle button. He has three big pearl buttons on his waistcoat. Came from France.
4: Why don't you dream about it, somebody else? Anybody else,
10: please.
4: You'd like
10: that. You'd like that, wouldn't you? You'd like to have me dream about somebody who wouldn't hurt a fly. Somebody like that because you knew I'd never get in a duel with them.
4: A duel? You're dreaming of a duel now?
10: Ever since Hamilton died, Burr knows I hate him. It's nearly over now.
4: Harry.
10: It's him or me. I'll get him, the rotter.
4: But Harry...
10: I know I'll get him. I have a modern pistol. He has to use an old-fashioned single-shot muzzle loader.
4: Is that quite fair?
10: Fair? What do I care whether it's fair or not? Was it fair the way he shot Alexander? Was it?
4: Don't be mad with me, Harry.
10: I'm sorry, darling.
4: I'm very unhappy.
10: I'm sorry, darling.
4: And I'm worried sick.
10: Oh, I'm sorry, darling. Don't cry. Please don't cry. It upsets me when you cry. And you mustn't be upset. I mustn't be upset. I must be very calm and rested. My hand must be steady tonight. Especially tonight.
4: I'm so worried, Harry.
10: Oh, don't worry about me. I'll be all right. I'll be fine. My hand is like a rock.
4: Later, when I kissed him goodnight, I knew it was really goodbye. He didn't say anything, and neither did I. It's just that he seemed so far away, in another world. And each moment I felt that he was becoming more and more remote. Something told me he wasn't coming back. I couldn't sleep. After an hour of tossing and turning, I went to Harry's room. He was sleeping peacefully. I sat down in his chair and watched over him for a long while. Then finally, I must have fallen asleep.
6: Beautiful morning.
4: It was about 5 in the morning when I awoke. Harry was talking in his sleep.
6: Oh, yes. Doctor? Good of you to come, Doctor. Yes. Often misty at this hour.
4: Harry?
6: Are they loaded? Splendid.
4: Harry? Wake up.
6: Yes, I'm perfectly ready. Is Mr. Burr? He is. Good. Shall we proceed? No, I do not care to make any statement.
4: Wake up.
6: Very well.
4: Harry.
6: I understand it perfectly. 10 paces. Turn and fire at the dropping of the handkerchief. Yes. 10 paces.
4: Harry!
6: Thank you for acting as my second, Mr. J. It's, of course, extremely good of you. Very well, then. I'm quite ready. One. Two. Three. Four.
4: Harry! Harry, please!
6: Five.
4: Don't, Harry!
6: Six. Seven. Eight. Nine. 10.
4: Oh. Harry, dear. Harry.

0: Dr. Fox was puzzled when he examined Harry.
1: It's extraordinary. His heart was as sound as a dollar when I saw him the other day.
0: It seemed to be fine, Dr. Fox.
1: I can't understand it.
0: What?
1: Why, his heart stopped as if he'd been shot.
0: Shot?
1: Yes, of course there are no gunshots.
0: Shot? Moves.
1: Now, Mrs. Andrews,
0: that's
1: you...
0: That's it. Shot?
1: Oh, no, you'll have to calm yourself. You can't help him now.
0: I should have known it would happen. I kept staring at Harry's right hand. The three fingers next to the index finger were closed stiffly on the palm, as if gripping the handle of a pistol. The taut thumb was doing its part to hold that invisible handle tightly and unwaveringly. But it was the index finger which held my eye the longest. I looked carefully to make sure that I was right. Yes. Yes, it was so. That index finger was curved inward slightly, as if it were about to press the trigger of a pistol. So there had been a duel after all. Perhaps there was no gunshot wound, but Harry had been shot as surely as he was dead. Dr. Fox saw me staring and spoke to me.
1: What are you looking at, Mrs. Andrews?
0: Harry never even fired a shot. Aaron Burr killed him the way he killed Hamilton.
1: What are you talking about?
0: Aaron Burr shot him through the heart. I knew he would.
1: Yes, but there's no evidence.
0: I knew he would! Then Dr. Fox put an arm around me. He looked at me gently and a bit frightened, the way I used to look at Harry when he told me about his dreams. He led me to his assistant and whispered something. He thought I didn't hear him, but I did.
1: She's crazy. Stark, raving crazy.
0: I let the assistant take me away. Maybe he thought I was crazy, too. But now, I knew. Aaron Burr got Harry. Just as he had killed Hamilton in that old quarrel long ago, I knew he would. Ah!

0: And so closes A Friend to Alexander, starring Geraldine Fitzgerald and Richard Worf, the James Thurber story, which was tonight's tale of suspense. Suspense is produced and directed by William Spear.
1: It is a significant fact that when lovers of truly fine food gather in many a far corner of the world, there you may well find Roma wines lending their subtle magic to the greater enjoyment of living. 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
0: And now, transcribed for tonight's presentation of radio's outstanding theater of thrills, Suspense. Tonight, the story of a dancer who, still in her dressing room after the theater is emptied, spends the most terrifying moments of her life. So now, starring Shirley Mitchell and Vic Perrin, here is tonight's suspense play, Blind Date.
16: The DeMarcos and Mamie had said goodbye. That left me alone backstage. I'm always late anyway. Eight acts on the bill, and I'm always the last to leave the theater.
17: Hiya, cutie.
16: What do you mean coming into a lady's dressing room without knocking? I never heard of a call boy who didn't know how to say, are you decent?
17: Oh, relax. Take it easy. We can't all be double-jointed.
16: What do you want?
17: He's outside.
16: Who's outside?
17: Oh, some John you won't like. Says he's got a date with you. Oh, baby, you're closing tonight. Tomorrow you'll be in far-off Detroit. And will you wish you'd done the loop with me once?
16: Huh.
17: I'll let you into our own circuit tonight.
16: Have a date, thank you. Go out and tell him to come in, if you please.
17: You can do better than him. You got talent in those joints. You need somebody to watch out for you. In the profession, I mean. That's a cute little trick like you taking fourth billing to a lot of acrobats.
16: You stick to your cowboy profession, and I'll worry about my billing.
17: Yeah. Still mad because I tried to kiss you. Ah, Gloria, this is your last night. And...
16: I told you before I don't like to be touched by you or anybody else.
17: Hey... I'm beginning to think you mean it.
16: Get out of here.
17: Okay, okay. But your stage door Johnny ain't gonna be no improvement. Believe me.
16: The idea. The very idea. Oh, darn it. Where'd I put that powder pop? Oh.
18: I believe I'm on time. The clock on the Wrigley Tower has just struck 11. I'm Vincent Hawthorne.
16: Oh, yes.
18: And I thought the day wonderful till I saw the night.
16: Come again?
18: Not what you expected? Of course not.
16: Well, I, won't you come in, Mr.
18: Hawthorne.
16: Let me take your hat, Mr. Hawthorne.
18: Thank you.
16: I'll only be a minute. I'm leaving Chicago. Close tonight, you know. Detroit tomorrow. I was delayed with packing and all. I'm not quite dressed. There. That's the props, anyway.
18: A theatrical trunk. All this is a big thrill to me. Gloria LaFay, theater, Rush. Gloria LaFay, Trends in Bends.
16: That's me.
18: Well, well. This is my first experience meeting an artist.
16: Oh.
18: Gloria. A lovely name, Gloria. It fits you. You're a very lovely girl.
16: Hmm. What have you got there?
18: It's a flower. A rose for you. Here.
16: Oh, well, thanks. I like roses.
18: I thought it would look nice in your hair, Gloria.
16: Oh, yeah. Thanks. Thanks a lot. That's real nice. Thanks.
18: For your hair, yes. And this. This is something for the two of us.
16: Is that whiskey?
18: Oh, hardly. Champagne, Paul Roger, 37. Has a fine bouquet. Should lend a note of cheer to our little dressing room, eh? See? Two glasses. I thought of everything. Fine wines should always be sipped from crystal. Don't you agree?
16: I planned on going out.
18: Oh, certainly. But I thought that...
16: Well, you thought wrong. Whatever you thought, Mr. Hawthorne, we aren't staying here. Now, I'll only be a minute. I'll finish dressing behind the screen. Say, Mr. Hawthorne.
18: Yes?
16: What's your first name?
18: Vincent, my dear.
16: Say, Vincent, just so we get everything clear on both sides, This is a sort of a funny situation. I don't know quite how...
18: Are you concerned because we're having what is called a blind date?
16: That's it. I just wanted it to be understood on both sides that I am not in the habit. But lately, I've been thinking that, after all, how is an artist like myself who spent practically all her life training for a profession ever going to meet people? You get the point?
18: Certainly, I understand completely. We'll just have our little midnight supper.
16: I was coming to that. When I was a little girl... By the way, did you ever catch an act called Diane?
18: Diane? Now, I'm not exactly positive,
16: well,
18: but...
16: Well, you'd hardly have forgotten her if you had. Diane was my mother.
18: Oh, indeed. She was a
16: contortionist. It's almost entirely her act that I'm doing. Well, when we were playing Chicago once, when I was a little girl, we went to a little restaurant off the Gold Coast, which enjoyed largely theatrical clientele. It's called Gregory's. It's still there. I looked it up in the phone book. I thought we'd go there.
18: It sounds delightful.
16: Good.
18: You say your mother is dead.
16: Yes. Diane died 3 months ago.
18: I'm terribly, terribly sorry, my dear.
16: They say the food at Gregory's...
18: You were very close to your mother, weren't you? She was an artist, too, and she taught you how to accomplish all of those remarkable feats you've been performing on the stage.
16: Diane taught me everything I know.
18: That's really remarkable what you do at the end of your act, when you stand on that chair and bend all the way back so slowly, and then take the goblet of wine with your teeth and drink it.
16: Oh, thank you. I've worked hard. Of course, either you're double-jointed or you're not.
18: Yes.
16: Where do you live?
18: I was born in London.
16: Oh, gee, I'd like to get over to London.
18: London is a very lonely place.
16: The Palladium. I'll bet that...
18: It's full of lonely people.
16: Oh, now...
18: The world is full of lonely people, Gloria.
16: Hey, that kind of talk can ruin an evening. You're going to talk like that, I don't know about us. Maybe this will cheer you up. How do you like it? What are you doing with that knife?
18: Just opening our bottle, Gloria.
16: Well, I told you I didn't want to drink here. I want to go to Gregory's. Let's put the show on the road.
18: Well, here's one for the road. A little glass of wine will do us both good.
16: Nobody needs a knife that big to open a bottle with.
18: It's a trick knife. See? You see, you press the little button and it's gone. Just like that. Disappeared into the handle.
16: Well, I don't like it. People get hurt with knives. I don't like your knife. And while we're at it, I don't think I like you either.
18: I'm sorry, Gloria. I'm sorry my knife frightened you.
16: I don't know. I think you'd better
18: go. Please, Gloria, don't be angry with me. I'm most anxious to take you to Gregory's, where you once went with your mother, dear Diane, many years ago.
16: I don't know.
18: And we'll have something you didn't have at that time. Cognac. French cognac.
16: Hmm?
18: In a quiet corner by candlelight. There'll be music.
16: What does a girl do when she draws a fellow like you?
18: Why, she has a little glass of wine to celebrate. Good. Good. Here we go.
16: You haven't said anything about my dress.
18: One for you, one for me.
16: Oh, thanks. Here's to a pleasant evening, Vincent.
18: No, Gloria. Here's to us.
16: Okay. Here's to us.
18: There. That's a little better.
16: Mmm. Nice.
18: Mm.
16: Vincent, what does somebody like you do for a living?
18: I was a part of Rembrandt and Morris wine merchants.
16: Oh.
18: Gloria, when you bend back like you do and you drink out of that glass, is that wine you drink?
16: Oh, no. That's only colored water.
18: Oh. Did you know that the cork in the bottle is sometimes more expensive than the wine itself?
16: You don't say.
18: It's imported from Spain, you know. That's what costs.
16: Oh.
18: Another thing I've wondered about, is it true it's bad luck to whistle in the dressing room?
16: Oh, that's silly. That's a chorus girl superstition. Artists don't worry about that.
18: I'm grateful you answered my note this afternoon.
16: Mm. Vincent, why did you send the note to me? With those six beautiful Cardoza sisters on the same bill.
18: I thought them very ordinary girls, not in the least beautiful. Not as you are beautiful.
16: Oh, now.
18: What made you answer my note?
16: I had three birds this morning.
18: Birds?
16: Tea leaves. Means good luck. And then when I got your note, naturally I took it to Mamie. She does handwriting, too. She said you were a fine gentleman. Otherwise, I wouldn't have answered you because I've never had a blind date before.
18: Then I'm most grateful to Mamie.
16: Well, I think it's just about time we left.
18: Oh, I don't know, Gloria. I see you have a portable phonograph. Travel with it?
16: It's an old one. Doesn't work too well. I've got to have it fixed.
18: I'm very fond of music, Gloria. What do you have here?
16: It doesn't work.
18: This one. Moonlight Madonna. It's the music you use in your act. Let's play it.
16: I told you the phonograph doesn't work. All right, now, come on.
18: I think you're wrong, Gloria. You see? It works fine, see?
16: I finished my drink, so come
18: Couldn't
16: on.
18: Couldn't we have another one and listen to the record?
16: No, I've had enough and you've had enough. Now, let's get
18: Must you wear that fur piece?
16: For your information, Mr. Wise Guy, this fur piece was given to me by Mr. John Meston and is practically unattainable on today's market. You just can't get it nowadays. I can wear this anywhere. Anywhere at all.
18: What I mean, Gloria, it doesn't do you justice. Nothing is beautiful enough for a girl with lips like...
16: Don't touch me. Don't ever touch me.
18: You shouldn't have done that, Gloria.
16: When I was a little girl, one night I was standing in the wings watching Diane, and a stagehand kissed me on the cheek. And I just... Well, he's still carrying the scar on his forehead. I took the heel of my shoe, and I hit, and he... Don't ever try to touch me. Never. We've had our wine, and it's 11:15, and we're going. We're going right now, understand?
18: We didn't hear the rest of the record, Gloria.
16: Get out. Get out of my dressing room.
18: I don't want to leave yet, Gloria.
16: Why, you! I'll show you. What? What?
18: It's no use. I have the key.
16: Bill! Bill, come here and help me! Bill!
18: If that's the name of the stage doorman I met coming in... A liberal gratuity, a gentle hint, and he obligingly left you and me alone, Gloria. There. Now, aren't you going to take the drink I fixed for you?
16: I'm not afraid of you. I'm not afraid of anybody.
18: There's no reason to be afraid of me, Gloria. Take your wine and sit down. Listen to the music. Here.
16: I don't want it!
18: Now, why did you do that?
16: Because I don't want to have another drink here. I want to leave. Unlock the door.
18: Don't be impatient, Gloria. We'll leave in a moment.
16: Why can't we leave now? I want to get out for some fresh air.
18: You said you weren't frightened?
16: I'm not.
18: Well, then why do you want...
16: You promised to take me to Gregory's for supper. I've done 4 shows a day for 6 days, and I'd like to relax. Tomorrow
18: of
16: I've got
18: to... Of course you would.
16: Look, I'll even change my fur piece, Mr. Hoff. Vincent?
18: You know, Gloria, loneliness is a terrible thing. Loneliness is awful. You can wander in a city of 1,000,000 people and yet have no one to speak with. And you wander and you think there is no cure for loneliness. But as I watched you there dancing on the stage, I knew that loneliness has a cure. Just a simple kiss will banish loneliness forever.
16: Well, you're not going to kiss me, I'll tell you that. I don't care how lonely you are. And I'm sick of this record. Wish I'd never answered your note, I'll tell you that.
18: But you did answer it, and here we are.
16: A girl can make a mistake.
18: No, Gloria, you didn't make a mistake. I'm a humble man. I apologize to you.
16: Unlock that door.
18: I've been studying you, Gloria, ever since I came in the dressing room tonight. There's more to you than just a pretty face.
16: That kind of talk doesn't impress me. It'll get you exactly nowhere. Unlock that door.
18: What if I told you... You'd successfully passed the test. I really have been testing you.
16: Oh, yeah?
18: When first I saw you 6 days ago, I knew there was a lot more to you than just a pretty face. And I came here tonight to test you.
16: Well, what do you mean?
18: When I tried to kiss you, that was the test. I had to find out what you were like. A man has to be careful, too. About a girl, I mean. And when you wouldn't let me kiss you, I knew you were someone I... Oh, Gloria.
16: I don't get you at all. Scaring a girl half to death 1 minute, and now you're almost as if you were going to cry.
18: I have a confession, Gloria. I've cried a great deal in my life.
16: Really? Have you really?
18: A very great deal.
16: Well, then, now that I've passed your test, you know what kind of a girl I am, don't you?
18: I know exactly what kind of a girl you are, Gloria.
16: And we understand each other.
18: Perfectly. I know you, and you know me.
16: Well, then, let's
19: put the show on the road.
18: There's just one thing.
19: Oh, what?
18: Before we go out, I'd like to see you for the last time in the costume you wore for your act.
19: What are you doing?
18: The green one. I like that one best. The golden spotlight.
19: It's not here. I've already sent the trunk. I keep it into the station.
18: I don't believe that. What's this thing?
19: That's my other trunk.
18: Give me the key, Gloria.
19: I will not.
18: All right, then I'll open it my own way.
19: Put that knife away.
18: Gloria, a knife is a very handy instrument. A very handy instrument to have with you.
19: Stop that. Stop that. You're going to break the lock. Get away from that trunk.
18: Oh. Don't do that. Don't ever try to take my knife away from me. Don't ever try to take my knife away from me. I asked you to do a simple little thing. I asked you to wear your costume for me because you look very lovely in it. A simple little thing that would take only a minute of your time. But you say it's packed and shipped. But I don't think it is, and I'm going to find out. Yes, I'm going to find out. There. I have it. And here's the dress on top. Your lovely green costume.
19: I won't put it on. Do you hear me? I won't put it on for you or anybody else. Now, on top of everything else, you've broken my trunk, and I just don't
18: know...
19: Here.
18: Go behind the screen and put it on. Now.
19: All right. All right, I'll put it on. I'll put it on.
18: That's a good girl. You know, Gloria, I didn't mean anything by showing you my knife. Just that I want to see you exactly as you look when you're performing on the stage. You're so very lovely, Gloria. You're so lovely.